0: better growing up than being 7 feet tall.
1: Morning, Samuel. Morning, mammoth boy. Have you heard what's been happening in Boston?
0: No, but I'm going to, aren't I?
1: My late husband, God rest his soul, has a second cousin who got this verbatim from an ox drover scullery maid.
0: So it's got to be true.
1: Gospel. It seems radicals disguised as mangy dogs broke into the British larders, and what they didn't eat, they infected with dog lice. And they're calling it...
0: the Boston Flea Party.
1: What? No. The lice-infested mangy dog in the larder episode. What's wrong with you?
0: Why do I let her do this to me?
1: By the way, I'm returning this lemon.
0: Oh, you can't, Mrs. Arbuthnot. You've squeezed it flat.
1: I have not. It was sold to me in that already squeezed condition by an unscrupulous merchant who should refund my money.
0: All right, Mrs. Arbuthnot, wait a minute. I gave you that lemon.
1: Well, then I demand compensation for the mental distress.
0: Oh, for pity's sake, you
2: know. Good morning, citizens.
1: Why, it's the handsome captain and his peg-legged little tag-along.
3: Quiet, you wizened sack of wrinkles.
1: Well, I never.
3: And you never will again, you dried up old biddy.
1: Don't worry, Captain. He's just fighting his attraction for me.
3: He's at it again. Stop fondling my wooden leg, you perverted monstrosity.
4: We are trying to coexist with these people.
3: Well, she makes me puke, sir.
4: Enough, I say.
3: Yeah, but she...
4: Enough!
3: Very well, sir.
4: So, Mr. Oliphant.
3: She is a hag, though, sir.
4: Right, Sergeant. Go to your room.
3: If that's what you want, Captain.
4: Wait a second, but... that's what you want.
3: Well, stay in my room rather than march pointlessly through the cobbled streets on one leg.
4: Patrol is not pointless. It's important.
3: Oh, I'm tickled to be part of it, sir. In what way is it important exactly, sir?
4: Well, for instance, this morning, we are supposed to interview prominent radicals to try and ascertain the identity of this seditious pamphleteer, Spartacus. Which reminds me, I'll need to question your daughter, Mary, Mr. Oliphant.
5: You stay away from my sister!
4: I'll have to ask you not to tower over me like that, Joshua. Else Sergeant McGurk will teach you some manners.
3: Oh, yeah, right. Don't get my back up, whippersnapper.
5: Who said that?
3: Down there.
1: I know why you want to speak with Mary, Captain. Your britches are hot for her.
4: Madam, I can assure you, there's no heat in my britches. And certainly not for Miss Oliphant.
3: Oh, you wouldn't say that if you'd seen her naked like I have, sir.
5: What?
3: Oh, sorry. Nude.
0: You can't talk that way about my daughter.
3: Oh, calm down. It was only an accidental glance through a tiny knot hole in the floor, yeah. Ooh. Ooh, she's a pip, she is, yeah. Perky and bouncy as a sack of kittens. You must be very proud.
5: What?
3: To have a daughter with such a nice pair of tits, you know, must be really...
0: No, I really must protest the tone of this entire conversation. And look, you've upset Joshua.
5: Mary's got kittens?
0: No, never mind, Joshua.
5: When did she get kittens?
0: Captain, I'm...
4: I apologize for any offense given. And may I assure you that your contrary daughter would be the last person for whom I would have these...
1: Hot britches.
4: Yes, all right. Frankly, I find her nose far too aquiline. Her waistline far too slim. And her rose-petal cheek too highly flushed. if I were looking for companionship of some sort, which I'm not... I'd seek someone refined, someone more regal than, what's her name?
1: You know my name, you great horse son, you obnoxious British fart catcher.
0: Now, Captain, you might think that fart catcher sounds like a term of abuse, but in actual fact...
4: Madam, I really must protest that your immoderate, unladylike language towards one of His Majesty's...
1: fart catchers.
4: This uniform should command respect. I am a representative of the British Crown, and in that capacity Are you wearing perfume?
6: I always bathe in jasmine. Not that it's any of your business, sir.
4: I'm instructed to interrogate you. Perhaps I could ask you to please step outside.
6: Perhaps I could ask you to please piss off.
0: Now, piss off, once again, is another bit of a harmless local vernacular.
4: Please, miss, I have my orders.
6: Are you wearing cologne as well?
4: Just standard issue rose water.
6: How effeminate.
5: Mary?
6: What?
5: Can I play with your kittens?
6: What kittens?
4: Outside, now, please, Miss Oliphant.
6: Don't you touch me, sir. I'll brook no unseemly amorous advances.
4: I was merely escorting you. My hand just brushed against you accidentally.
6: Yeah, well, try it again and see what happens.
4: No, thank you.
6: No, go ahead.
3: Well, looks like there'll be no patrol for me. Shame.
0: Oh, no. One more thing to worry about.
1: What? Your daughter behaving like a shameless little minx?
0: Mrs. Arbuthnot, it's not your place to comment on my daughter's behavior.
3: Would you like me to comment on it, sir?
0: No, you just sit there with your foot up, helping yourself to my most expensive brandy.
3: Oh, well, if you insist. Thank you, sir.
5: Father?
0: What?
5: Why can't I have a kitten?

0: Sugar Plum, whither art thou? 'Tis I, your lord and master.
1: Here in the kitchen, Ezekiel. I'm baking gingerbread.
0: Oh, more gingerbread.
1: Don't you like my gingerbread?
0: No, no, no. Each tub you make is more delightful than the last. I've come home at midday with more than gingerbread in mind, though I wouldn't say no to some afterwards.
1: Afterwards?
0: Cora, stop this coquettish teasing. We're married 1 month now. There are wifely duties to be performed.
1: Oh, I'm performing them constantly, sir. Cakes and puddings are cooling on every windowsill. There's nary a speck of dust on the floor. Your
0: That's
1: dinner...
0: all well and good, my dear, but it is the duties of the nighttime I question.
1: Nighttime is Bible time.
0: And I respect that. It does you great credit, the hours you spend memorizing the good book.
1: What a glorious adventure it is. The Red Sea is about to part.
0: Yes. And along those lines, perhaps we could repair to the chamber.
1: The chamber? I don't understand, husband.
0: I'm here for you, Cora. An assignation. Stealing a few moments from my busy schedule. I want to be taken now.
1: Taken? Taken where?
0: Across your Red Sea. To your promised land.
1: Honestly, Ezekiel, you're talking in tongues, and it's giving me a blinding headache.
0: Another one?
1: Alas, yes. Keeping house for you is a fatiguing proposition, and now I must lie down.
0: I'll lie down beside you, then.
1: No! What I mean is, ordinarily that would be a joy and a comfort, but it's best if I'm alone to thrash and moan hideously till the pain subsides. Now, good husband, it would be best if you return to your important desk at the throbbing hub of the Weights and Measures office.
0: Very well. But before I go, perhaps I could have just a nice, warm hug.
1: Better still, some nice, warm gingerbread.
0: Oh.
2: Well, young nephew, your father won't approve of your being here with me.
3: Oh, I don't care what he thinks, Uncle. We had a row. He wouldn't get me a kitten.
2: Well, you stick with me, boy. You'll have kittens coming out of your ears. A round of drinks for everyone in the tavern, barkeeper. Hooray! Actually, you wouldn't happen to have a few coins handy, would you? I left my gold pieces in my other britches, which tore while I was rescuing a blind orphan from the clutches of a mountain lion.
3: Wow! Here.
2: No. Honestly, I can't believe how you've grown.
3: Well, I was 3 when you last passed through town. I would have grown some.
2: Yeah, but you must be 7 feet tall, fella. You're nearly as big as my good friend here.
3: You mean that great looming hulk at the end of the bar?
2: He's not just any great looming hulk. That's the Cockney monster, Mr. Jimmy Sludge. Perhaps the meanest prize fighter in the known world. 112 fights, 100 knockouts, 12 deaths.
4: Jimmy Sludge, did he say deaths?
5: Yeah, famous Cockney monster.
4: He's with you?
2: That he is, my friend. A featured attraction of Dan Oliphant Enterprises. I'll be staging exhibitions with him all up and down the Chesapeake, along with cockfights, bear baiting, mud wrestling nuns.
4: Oh boy, muddy nuns.
3: He's a Goliath. I mean, I'm a Goliath, but he's like a Goliath standing on top of another Goliath.
2: Hey, want to meet a genuine champion?
3: Boy, do I.
2: Jimmy, come on over and meet the kid who thinks you're a panty waist.
3: I never said he was a panty waist.
2: I'm jesting, Joshua. Just having some fun. Oh. Jimmy, he didn't call you a panty waist.
3: No.
2: He said you were as dumb as a stump and twice as ugly.
3: Whoa! Was that real fire coming out of his nostrils?
2: Just a harmless little party trick.
3: But the bar's scorched. He is scary.
2: Oh, don't be scared, nephew. Jimmy! You come shake hands with my nephew, who wonders what sort of troll your mother coupled with to spawn such an ungodly freak of nature. Jimmy, don't make me lash you again. Stay. Jimmy, down. There'll be ample time for revenge.
6: did he hurt you, Joshua?
3: Well, the biting was a bit painful, but I don't suppose I need the whole of my ear.
7: My friend, what you've just seen is yet another example of English hooliganism. How long do we sit back and allow these thugs to come into our establishments and gnaw on our ears?
8: Not too much longer.
9: Maybe another week or so.
7: It's got to stop. Well, let me tell you something. If it's a fight these mangy British dogs want with us, let it be a fair fight. A fight in a boxing ring. A fight sanctioned by Dan Oliphant Enterprises.
10: Yeah, what's a boxing ring?
7: And who better to fight for our cause than this strapping lad you see before you?
3: Me?
10: Yeah, good boy.
7: Who better to stand up against this hideous heap of British manure than Joshua Oliphant, your own gentle giant.
11: Hurrah for Joshua!
7: Three cheers for the gentle giant! Representing all of you against the forces of evil and oppression. Oh, my friends, you're going to see the fight of the century.
12: And I just happen to have a few tickets left. The horrible Cockney monster versus the gentle giant foreman. Oh, leak you. Have your money ready. No livestock.
13: There will be no such contest.
3: But it's already sold out. Standing room only. And the gentle giant mustn't go back on his word.
9: Who?
3: The gentle giant. That's me. I can beat this Cockney monster. Uncle Dan says it's for liberty.
13: Liberty for him to line his greedy pockets. Listen, he's going to make a fortune. But what are you going to get out of it, huh?
3: Well, he's promised me some kittens if I win. And I can win. The Cockney monster's got a weakness.
13: And what would that be?
3: He's stupid.
13: Well, he may be stupid, but you're not exactly Benjamin Franklin.
3: But I have been hit by lightning.
13: Yeah. Too many times, son. Too many times.
3: See, I have a strategy, Father. I'm going to outwit him. All I need to do is pretend to be dead. And then when the idiot drops his guard, I take him by surprise.
13: And what if you really are dead?
3: Well, then I lose that surprise element.
13: How can I get through to you? Your Uncle Dan is using you.
7: That's right, Sam. That's right. Poison the wells.
13: Oh, well, you've not changed a bit, have you? More deceitful and predatory than ever.
7: Must we always start off on the wrong foot, Samuel? I come here hat in hand trying to rectify that wrong, trying to reunite our family, reestablishing the closeness I once felt towards my nieces, Cheryl and Martha.
13: Cora and Mary.
7: You've changed their names?
13: Would you classify destroying your own nephew as an example of that familial closeness you cherish?
7: Destroy? You mean glorify.
13: Family means nothing to you. Never has.
7: If that's true, then why have I traipsed several miles just to bring Joshua his bit of missing ear?
3: Oh, thanks, Uncle. What a great guy.
13: I will not allow you to place my son in danger.
7: No, nonsense. There's no danger. If I feed the monster a few live chickens before the match, his bloodlust will be sated. The worst that could happen to Joshua is he might lose a lung or two.
13: I forbid Joshua's participation.
7: Ooh, forbid.
3: I can beat the monster, Father. Out in the wilderness, I fight bears.
13: Yes, but bears are just animals. This man's from Stepney.
7: Well, I think Joshua should be allowed to decide whether he wants to fight for liberty in a way that would have made his mother proud.
13: Oh, that is just despicable.
3: You knew my mother?
7: Oh, yes, indeed. I was a good friend to Eleanor.
13: Elizabeth.
3: Father will never tell me anything about my mother.
7: You mean he hasn't told you that it was her dream you should grow up to become a boxer?
13: You snake.
7: Come to the tavern with me, lad, and I'll tell you more tales of Evelyn.
13: Elizabeth, don't go with him, Joshua.
3: I'll go with who I please. I am not a baby.
13: Joshua, please.
14: And I'll be picking up a chicken with a cock-a-doodle-doo. In my sack goes the chicken and the rooster, too, with a hay on.
13: Why are you clumping around my barn, McGurk?
14: Oh, didn't see you there, sir. You're on the blind side. I just popped in here to...
13: Steal some more of my chickens?
14: Oh, yeah, that's right, yeah. Some poultry goes missing, so it's blame the old soldier. I didn't raid your hen house. Do you seriously think I could stoop so low?
13: Well, if you took your wooden leg off.
14: Well, you've got your bollocks in a twist today, and no mistake. What's the matter?
13: Oh, my nefarious brother has just hoodwinked Joshua into taking part in a prize fight.
14: Oh.
13: Just makes me uneasy. Just like my daughter and your captain getting entangled.
14: Oh, I know what you mean. That relationship's very worrying.
13: It certainly is.
14: I mean, if he's just after a quick shag, fair enough, no problems. But, I mean, what if he forms an emotional attachment?
13: You don't have any daughters, do you?
14: Yeah. So where's this boy of yours fighting? I'd like to put a few bob on him. He's bound to win.
13: You think so?
14: Oh, yeah. He's a magnificent physical specimen, your boy. Strong as 10 men.
13: That's true. He can juggle pigs, you know.
14: I know. I've heard that.

0: physical specimen, your boy. Strong as 10 men.
1: That's true. He can juggle pigs, you know.
0: I know. I've heard the squealing.
1: Yeah. Perhaps Joshua can beat this Jimmy Sludge.
0: Jimmy Sludge?
1: Yeah.
0: The Cockney monster.
1: Yeah, why? You know him?
0: Well, I watched him fight once. Well, I didn't actually watch. I had to look away. It was too gruesome.
1: You thought it too gruesome? Holy Moses.
0: Does your lad have any kind of strategy for dealing with the Cockney monster?
1: Yeah, he's going to outwit him.
0: We are talking about Joshua, aren't we?
1: He's going to play dead.
0: Ah.
1: What?
0: Well, it's just that, as I recall, Jimmy Sludge doesn't stop hitting someone just because they've died.
1: Oh, my God.
0: Listen, you got to get your boy to withdraw.
1: I've tried. He won't listen. There's kittens up for grabs.
0: Oh, I see. Well, in that case, you'll have to murder your brother.
1: Murder my brother?
0: Yep. Problem over.
1: Something of a question about the morality of that, isn't there?
0: Oh, I'm not very good at questions about morality, sir. I'm good on horse racing, though. Mm-hmm, yeah. Ask me who was champion jockey in 1762. Go on.
1: No, look, see...
0: Compo Wilkins is the answer. Fantastic jockey. Only 2'6", but with thighs of steel.
1: Look, murder is not the answer. Maybe we can think of a way of saving Joshua if we just put our heads together.
0: Okie dokie.
1: Not that close.
0: Oh, how about here?
1: No. See, it's figurative.
0: Right.
1: Let's just think.
0: Ooh.
1: Hmm. Uh-huh.
0: Dee-be-dee-be-dee-be-dee-be-dee-be-dee.
1: Thinking.
0: Got it!
1: What?
0: Oh, no, that's murder again. Sorry.
2: This is exciting.
3: We were lucky to get tickets. Cost a pretty penny.
4: Yeah, there's nowhere to sit, though.
5: Well, what do you expect? We're in the middle of the woods.
4: Yeah, but I thought there'd be chairs. The seat numbers on the tickets seem to suggest that.
5: Yes, but isn't this thrilling? Being witness to the biggest athletic event in Baltimore's history. Yes.
6: What about when they hung Moses Claypool?
4: Oh, yeah, that was good. But that wasn't really athletics per se.
6: Oh, fun, though.
4: Yeah. Well, I grant you that, but not athletics, okay?
7: I hear this Cockney monster's frightening.
4: Well, he's a monster. Otherwise, I'd call him the Cockney Ordinary Person.
8: Ladies and gentlemen, welcome to a Dan Oliphant production. Before we begin, please check your ticket stub. If a red star appears in the back, you've just won a year's supply of cows. Anybody?
4: No?
8: Too bad. Oh, hold on. It's me. Amazing. I never win anything.
9: Get on with it.
8: And so we shall. Meanwhile, wagering booths are still open. Those of you who haven't put your money on the gentle giant should do so in all haste.
5: Where is the gentle giant?
4: Yeah, we don't see him anywhere.
8: We don't see anything.
5: We want some action! Blood!
1: You'll get your action.
4: Who's that?
1: Hello, Robert, Jack, and Peter. Nice to see you boys all illegally assembled. Let's hope the redcoats don't.
10: What finagling are you up to? Where's Joshua?
1: My fellow townsmen, I'm afraid Joshua, the gentle giant, is unable to appear tonight.
5: We want our money back!
11: But we still want blood!
10: Why, you devious little...
1: So there will be no fight. Thank you and good night. Walk home safely and please, these are your woods, so pick up your rubbish.
12: What about our money?
8: Indeed! Indeed! Your friends have wagered heavily, good brother. I see a simple solution to the dilemma into which my brother has so selfishly placed us. And that solution is... The Cockney Monster versus the Puny Shopkeeper.
1: I have a better idea. What about the Puny Shopkeeper versus the Slippery Scoundrel?
5: Brother against brother is always a crowd pleaser.
10: Prepare to meet your maker. Brother.
11: We'll get our blood now. Blood and buckets of blood.
4: Oh, sit down, Vicar.
11: Shove it, brother.
13: Hold still, Father, while I apply this poultice.
1: Oh.
13: Can you open your eyes yet?
1: They are open. I just can't see him behind the swollen cheekbones.
13: We'll have to order you some new teeth.
1: Like something in mahogany.
13: Heavens, your body's black and blue, caked in blood. Just look at the state you're in.
1: Good thing I won.
13: So where's Uncle Dan now?
14: He's strapped naked to a mule and probably somewhere in Massachusetts by now.
1: Oh, hello, Mrs. Arbuthnot. I thought I recognized the smell.

0: of mildew.
1: So you actually watched this barbaric spectacle?
2: I certainly did. Talk about entertainment. That uncle of yours fought one hell of a dirty fight. Real devious and sneaky and underhand. Well, till Samuel hit him with the shovel.
1: You hit your brother with a shovel?
0: That was a defensive parry.
2: A defensive parry in the face.
0: Well, I had to do something. The vicar was about to hand him a pickaxe.
1: Oh, the pity, sir.
3: Morrow. Good heavens. Mr. Oliphant, what happened to your face? You've got no eyes.
1: Yet another intrusion. Get out, man. This is a family matter.
4: Oh, yeah? Then what's she doing here?
1: Mrs. Arbuthnot is here because... Well, actually, why are you here, Mrs. Arbuthnot?
2: I came to buy some of these pickled walnuts, which I hear are a potent aphrodisiac.
4: Yeah, well, if you're buying them for my benefit, don't bother, you lecherous old harpy.
2: Oh, I'm not wasting any more time on you, Stumpy. I got me a date with Jimmy Sludge.
4: But he's a raging animal.
2: Yeah. So
3: who's Jimmy Sludge?
1: I thought I told you to get out.
3: Well, I only called by to give you some urgent news of your brother.
1: What news about my brother?
3: Well, it's the strangest thing, but early this morning I was summoned to the stockade where young Joshua had been found shackled to the rear wall of the fort.
0: Oh, really? I'm shocked.
4: So am I.
3: Yes, he'd clearly been there all night. And what's more, the poor lad appears to have been drugged by someone.
0: Oh, that's awful.
4: Yeah, who would do such a terrible thing?
3: Well, that's what I've been asking myself, but I just can't work it out.
4: It's an enigma wrapped in a riddle, sir.
1: Well, why didn't you bring my brother with you, you great barrel-chested lump?
3: Because he's still groggy, madam. Delirious, in fact. Just keeps babbling about monsters and kittens.
1: Go fetch my brother this instant. Get him out of your stinking British hellhole and bring him home to the bosom of his family.
3: Yes, of course. I'll...
1: And after you've done that, I suppose you'll want to subject me to another of your outrageous interrogations down by the stream that runs through the orchard.
3: Well, now you mention it, I am... No, I don't, madam.
1: Well, of course you do, you ruffian.
3: Very well, if you insist.
1: Now get out!
3: Yes, sir. Come, Sergeant.
4: Yes, sir.
0: Why are you smiling?
1: I'm not smiling. Now hold still while I try and fish your brother's tooth out of your cheek.
0: Ow! Ow!
1: You know, Father, this sorry incident has made me pause for thought. The symbolism of you and your own brother having beaten each other to a pulp in many ways reflects what I feel about us and the English. They're our brothers. They have families. They have hopes and dreams just as we do. Prick them, and do they not bleed? Our cannonballs will knock off their heads as surely as theirs will ours. So then why are we so determined to fight them?
0: Why, indeed?
1: Because we hate the scum-sucking bastards, that's why. I guess I've answered my own question. They're all vermin.
0: Except for one of them, right?
1: I don't know what you're talking about, Father. Now be still, or my hands will shake, and this molar will be embedded in your face forever.
0: This is going to hurt, isn't it?
1: Like the devil.
0: Well, then I'll be needing something to numb and deaden my senses.
5: Felicitations, brethren. God's blessings on you all.
0: Well, that's just perfect, thank you.
6: Revolting People featured Jay Tarsis as Samuel, Andy Hamilton as Sergeant McGurk, Sophie Thompson as Mary, and James Fleet as Captain Brimshaw. Ezekiel was played by Hugh Dennis, Cora by Felicity Montague, Joshua by Tony Maudsley, Mrs. Arbuthnot by Susie Blake, Uncle Dan by William Hootkins, with Michael Fenton Stevens. Revolting People was written by Jay Tarsis and Andy Hamilton, and was produced by Paul Mayhew Archer.

0: Cora, dearest, are you down there in the cellar?
1: I am, my beloved spouse.
0: Oh, I finally found you, you scamp. Playing hide-and-seek, were you? Come to bed now, my mischievous Petunia.
1: I still have some chores I must do.
0: What chores are there at 12 o'clock?
1: Laundry.
0: Laundry? But you launder 5 times a day. My clothes are as clean as a whistle.
1: Yes, but mine are in need of a good midnight wash.
0: Dear, if I didn't know better, I'd say you were avoiding me. I insist you come to the conjugal bed.
1: Oh, very well, husband. I obey.
0: You do? Oh, joy of joys, I'll light the fire.
1: Then you'll need some wood chopped.
0: No!
1: Just a couple of trees, husband, and then a door.
0: God damn it!
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1: 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We just heard Benny Moten in Kansas City in October 1930. Here's the Gus Arnheim Band with Bing, Hollywood, October 1930. It must be true.

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And yet it seemed divine, it must be true.

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I used to get a kiss for this, which made the habit pleasant. And I still feel that way today when there are ladies present. I always want to reach and grab a bread.

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Oh, yes, I've got to be kissed. 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Oh, yes, they've got to be kissed. I've had this little habit since my babyhood.

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I have a big variety of cheeses you may pick from. And there are surely two or three that you will get a kick from. My one and only Creed is a

0: Darby kids, oh, pardon me, but your lips are divine. And the Garby kiss, oh yes, the Garby kiss. I've had this little habit since my babyhood. Oh, so give me one more kiss, ah, I knew you would. And don't get sore if I ask you for more, cause that's a habit of mine.
1: Hey, Victor 78, definitely in need of an upgrade. And your member dollars can make that possible. It's a habit of mine. Maurice Chevalier, The Pride of the Bronx in 1929. The song was written by Leo Robin and Richard Whiting for the picture Innocence of Paris. Then a Raymond Egan Whiting collaboration, a song that was old even in 1928. Till We Meet Again. Franklin Bauer with Nat Shilkret and the Victor Orchestra. That was Carson Robeson doing the whistling. We began with Bing Crosby, Gus Arnheim's Coconut Grove Orchestra, 1930, and It Must Be True. That's from the CD that we were offering as a thank you gift with a WFUV membership, Classic Crosby. I'm Rich Connedy. Coming up on the big broadcast, Al Boley, Gene Austin, and the Rhythm Boys, Harry Barris, Al Rinker, and Bing with Louise. Here's one that Richard Whiting and George Marion Jr. wrote for the picture, Let's Go Native. Joe Mooney and Dan Mooney, the Sunshine Boys in 1930.

It's a January morning. We two meet without a warning. And I hope my eyes will say for me that you've made the day like May for me. From now on, 'twill be my failing not to know when it is hailing. Every storm is...

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Ethel Waters, 1929, Shoo Shoo Boogie Boo, written by Leo Robin, Sam Coslow, and Richard Whiting. Richard Whiting was born on November 12th, 1891. He died in February 1938. Before Ethel Waters, we heard Marlon Hurt, The Cotton Pickers, in their film Napoleon, The Dorsey Brothers, July 1929, and Shoo Shoo Boogie Boo. We began with the Sunshine Boys, another Whiting song, 1930. It seems to be spring. Big broadcast, Sunday nights, 8 until midnight, with 20s and 30s music on WFUV New York. Here's a song that Al Dubin and Harry Warren wrote for the picture, 20 Million Sweethearts. I used to sing this song. I used to take singing lessons, although I don't let it show. March 1934, Dick Powell, Ted Fiorito. All my life I've waited for an angel. You see? There was a good investment.

0: Benny Moten's Kansas City Orchestra on the big broadcast on WFUV. Jimmy Rushing, the vocalist, that was Get Going, Get Ready to Love. Benny Moten was born on November 13, 1894. He died in April 1935. Before that, a song written by Gus Kahn, Harry Axton, and Richard Whiting, Guilty. Al Boley with the new Mayfair Dance Orchestra, directed by Ray Noble in 1931. From March 1934, we heard Dick Powell, Ted Fiorito's orchestra, and I'll String Along With You.
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0: Hold it. 15 seconds from now, you'll see the picture he just took. 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
1: When you want a drink to cool your thirst, 7-Up's the one.

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8: Woman makes entire wardrobe from her own hair.
9: Man found with 44 birds in trousers.
10: German police hunt speeding bottom.
11: Thank you very much. Hello, I'm Steve Funk.
12: And I'm the other one. Welcome to It's Been a Bad Week, another illegal trawl through the turbulent sea of current events in which we dredge up dodgy prawns and mutant turbot and serve them lightly battered for your delectation.
11: Yes, this is the programme which scours the globe for the mouse droppings on the carpet of life, the hairy dandelions on the lawn of history, puts them all together in a big blender of crappiness and produces the slurry of worry and despair that we call the script. With us, as ever, we have posing naked with a fig leaf, John Culshaw.
12: Posing naked with three fig leaves, Joe Caulfield.
11: And posing naked with a dock leaf as a result of earlier posing naked with a nettle leaf after a tea leaf nicked his fig leaf, Mr. Mitch Benn. Also, of course, as ever, clamped outside Ronnie Scott's with a fig leaf where his tax disc should be, is our man with the sound effects in his state-of-the-art converted dial-a-ride minibus. Yes, it's Van Man, named after the famous Belgian sound effects genius, Jean-Claude Van Man. Van Man, give us the sound of Liz Hurley's partner, Steve Bing, receiving news of her pregnancy. Boo, boo, boo, nasty love rats. Tragically, Van Man, as ever, has got it wrong. That was, of course, in fact, the sound of Dwight York receiving news of Jordan's pregnancy.
12: Now, have you had a bad week? Did you draw the group of death in the World Cup finals? Have you been caught in a yellow speed trap? Or are you a member of the England cricket team? If so, we're here to cheer you up as we attempt to find the winner of
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11: The symbol that says that's the end of the sound effects. And now, time to corral our bad news steers with
13: Bedlink Roundup.
11: Yes, genuine news items we couldn't fit in anywhere else. Starting with
14: What a Dictionary.
12: The word Delia is to be added to the Collins English Dictionary. They were going to add Jamie, but realised they already had plenty of words for him.
8: Team building.
11: A football team in Turkey have put two players onto the transfer list, but are demanding an unheard-of fee, 225 bags of cement. Apparently they have a poor record on free kicks and are hoping to strengthen their wall. Hey! Yes, that joke was translated from Turkish and may have lost something.
14: Pop-Tart.
12: Darius Denesh has now failed on both Pop Stars and Pop Idol. He's next going to be seen in Pop Into the Dole Office.
8: Elton John.
11: Elton John has announced that he's never going to make another album. We say,
15: Goodbye yellow-wigged bloke.
14: Stone Me!
12: Sharon Stone has had a medical condition named after her, Stone Syndrome, so called because 2 months ago she fell ill after training for a charity run. Experts have gone on to create Oliver Stone Syndrome, dropping dead after watching overlong films about American history, and Rolling Stone Syndrome, in which you think young people are going to like your new solo album.
11: And that brings us to the end of the Bad Week Roundup.
12: So let's get on with the bit that we call
8: the first bit.
16: Thank you, Joe.
11: Steve, yes, the first bit. So my first candidate, it's in Holland. It's a Dutch bad week. That's right, they have bad weeks in the Netherlands too, but they just don't notice them there because they've been smoking pretty good stuff. So what happened was a burglar broke into the house. Well done, Pam, man, that's marvellous. A burglar broke into a house in Etten-Leur. It was dark. He brought an orchestra with him, but he broke into a house. Little xylophone, all that sort of thing. And cat-like, He crept through the property. The dog was safely locked in the utility room, fast asleep in a basket. And round he went, silent. He'd done this before. Without a sound, his gloved hands opened drawers and cupboards, jewellery, watches, antiques. Yes, this man was a pro. And then, suddenly, he thought to himself,
16: I really need to go for a slash.
11: Yes, the call of nature came to our burglar. So, ever professional, he crept into the downstairs loo and did his business, carefully aiming at the side of the bowl, not into the water. He was that cool. A professional thinks of these things. However, he didn't think of this. Yes, he then flushed the toilet, which immediately led to this, which in turn meant this.
17: The dog is waking. Somebody must be downstairs. Call the police.
11: All of which led to this. Which eventually led to this. Damn, man, you've been watching too much Hanna-Barbera. Yes. Yes, he was off, leaving us all on the laboratory floor, back door window smashed, his reputation as the Raffles of Etten-Leur somewhat in tatters. When the police turned up and realised what happened, they wet themselves. And if only the burglar had, he might have got away with it.
12: Did the orchestra escape? It's been a bad week for the shopkeepers at the Glam Centre in Glenrothes, Fife. They've fallen victim to a spate of shoplifting. Sweets and biscuits are regularly being stolen from the shops. A fairly standard story, you'd think. Well, you'd be wrong, because the criminal is a dog. A black Labrador. A black Labrador stealing to fund its win-a-lot habit. Staff say the dog started shoplifting in the summer and mostly targets newsagents. Now, manager Margaret Allen said...
18: The girl on the till thought she was seeing things when this big black dog came in and started helping itself to bags of sweets.
12: Well, she was seeing things. She was seeing a dog.
18: It just saunters in and then out again, cool as you like. It is either a very clever dog or very well trained.
12: And substantially better trained than the staff, who seem just to sit around whenever a dog comes in, starts half-inching the sherbet dib-dabs and saunters out again. But now things are about to change, because they have...
19: stepped up security.
12: I.e., they have told the staff to get off their arses and stop the dog. Now, Mitch, you've got a story, haven't you?
20: It has been a very bad week for anybody trying to keep their breakfast down in the newsagent. For Neil and Christine Hamilton are posed naked for the cover of GQ magazine. The couple also wear a few fig leaves to protect their modesty. When it comes to modesty, Neil and Christine Hamilton make Robbie Williams look like an acne-ridden hermit who lives in a barrel at the bottom of the sea. Not to get overexcited about this. If they really wanted to represent modesty, Neil and Christine Hamilton should wear fig leaves 4 feet wide and transparent with a flashing neon sign saying, "Warning, horrible genitals."
21: Okay, and lovely. Face me, very nice. Neil, move a little to the left, that's it. Christine, wear that fig leaf for me.
22: I say, this is rather fun.
18: Yes. Do we get expenses?
21: Brown envelope on the table, love. Oh, no.
22: Oh, what is it?
21: Well, you're supposed to be Adam and Eve, and we haven't got a snake.
22: Ah, I can help you there.
21: Blimey.
22: Never leave home without it.
12: So there we have it. That's our first lot from the first bit of the show. And it's up to us to decide. So what do you think from that lot?
18: I'd like the Dutch man that flushed the toilet as he was burgling, because I think that's polite.
12: Yes.
22: I think I've got to go for, and I wonder if the boys in the van can be fast enough for this. I have to go for Neil and Christine Hamilton!
12: Steve, what do you want?
11: What do I want? Well, not so much Neil and Christine Hamilton, but anybody will... Batman was too clever for me. I might go with Mitch. I think people in newsagents.
12: John?
23: Because it reminds me of a sort of country and western song title, The Flushing Burglar Dog Walking Man.
12: Yeah, I'm going to go for him as well, actually. Yeah, because I don't want anyone to mention Neil and Christine Hamilton. Again. Flushing Burglar Dog Waking Man goes forward to...
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11: Mitch, sing us a song.
20: Yes, it looks like it's going to be a bad couple of weeks for the vast majority of white-collar workers, because
0: Christmas parties are being planned in offices all over the country, despite the fact that, according to a recent survey, most office workers absolutely dread the prospect.

0: Thank you very much. That brings us very neatly to the extraordinarily specific
1: bit that comes next.
0: Thank you very much. My next candidate is another very poor would-be criminal. Now, I know we have quite a few of those on this show, but I think it's quite heartening to realise that so many would-be criminals just aren't really very good at their job. I think they ought to mention this at the end of Crime Watch.
2: So please don't have nightmares. Do sleep well. Some criminals are so crap they couldn't rob their way out of a paper bag. Good night.
0: And therein, wouldn't that just cheer you up? cheer me up. And it's also a brilliantly contrived link, because this next story does involve a paper bag, you see. It concerns a robber in Florida who tried to hold up a grocery store. Now, he should have known that if you're holding up a store, it is de rigueur to wear a balaclava helmet. For whatever reason, he didn't wear a balaclava. Instead, he just put a paper bag on his head. Right? He's got his paper bag on his head. It's foolproof, isn't it? Into the store he goes.
3: This is a hold-up. Hand over the money.
0: At which point, the bag slipped, and the eye holes were no longer over his eyes. They'd move around a bit. So anyway, our bloke then tries to twist the bag round his head and back so the eye holes are in the right place. And this leads to... Yeah, the bag ripped open straight down the middle, leaving his entire face clearly visible. So anyway, at this point, the sales assistant looks at this bloke and realises he's a regular customer.
3: Back in the cigarette, please. I'm so embarrassed about this acne.
0: He didn't have any acne, ladies and gentlemen. He was nicked. He's now in prison. He's due in the showers. He's desperately looking for a paper bag to put on his head. Now, Joe, you have a terribly, terribly English bad week.
1: I do. Very bad week for very English people. If I could have some lovely English music, please. Let me tell you about Longdean Park. A private estate full of wide avenues and large executive houses. It's a respectable area, decked with immaculate lawns and well-maintained verges, as the resident says.
4: Hello, I live here and my teeth are very large because I'm posh, but... You know, we're very particular about maintaining the verges.
1: Into this suburban paradise come the Lawrences, a couple in their early 40s who decide to rent. Dave is a DJ with a penchant for caftans and going barefoot. Linda has peroxide blonde hair. Oh, dear. Within weeks, Dave and Linda have raised eyebrows and net curtains with an all-night party. Fair enough, think the slightly deafened neighbours. It's a housewarming. But the parties don't stop. They happen every 2 weeks, starting Friday night and running till Sunday afternoon. The music gets louder, parking becomes difficult. As one resident points out, there are...
4: Dozens of cars obstructing the street, even parking on the verges.
1: As the resident told us...
4: We're very particular about maintaining the verges.
1: And I assure...

0: and told us.
1: We're very particular about maintaining the verges.
0: And I assure you, he's not joking.
2: Right, this is your last warning. Keep away from the verges. Bloody cat.
0: Upset by the neighbourly nuisance, the residents do some research and discover the Lawrences are inviting along members of the general public. Yes, Dave and Linda are holding parties for swingers. According to neighbour Derek Saverson, age 69, appropriately enough.
1: Well, we had our suspicions, particularly when many of the female guests seemed to be very scantily clad. One turned up wearing nothing at all.
0: On discovering the neighbour's sexy secret, the residents sprung into action and invited themselves round.
3: I'm joking. Hemel Hempstead swingers. Oh, that's how that. Now, it's been a very bad week for hospital patients. Why? Is Jimmy Savile coming to visit?
4: Right, now then, good of gracious. As it happens, eh? Now then, cheer up. There is nothing better to speed you on your way to recovery than a visit from a strange, eccentric ex-disc jockey from Leeds. Yes, indeed.
3: Thank you very much, Jimmy. Thank you.
4: You see, you think you are so clever. Yes, you, Mr. Lewis Theorox. You think with your bespectacled public school charm, you can make me look like a fool in front of millions of viewers. But I can tell you that I'm perfectly capable of doing that for myself. Hey. I've had a letter. Lovely Mr. Gordon Brown says, can you fix it for me to fund the health service without putting income tax up? Well, hey, goodness gracious. Health service are very, very busy people indeed. But we got in touch with Mr. Tony Blair, who says, give him another 5 years and he might get round to admitting the answer. Hey, as a hatter.
3: Back to the story. It's been a bad week for hospital patients because nurses have had to be officially reprimanded for using private acronyms and abbreviations in their notes. You may think that's fair enough, you know, they write these things, these are like real ones, I don't know, you know, ATD, antibiotics twice daily, or NBM, nil by mouth, but apparently they use a lot of others. Examples are FLK, if you see that in your notes, that means funny looking kid. You know, I mean, we all know that sometimes diagnosis is difficult, even for a practice doctor's eye, and in that case, apparently they put GOK, God only knows, which cheers you up, doesn't it? My favourite of all, apparently, is when you see undie. That means, unfortunately, not dead yet. And apparently the only one they're allowed to keep is the one that means you must be treated straight away and taken straight to theatre. They have a special acronym for that, Booper.
5: It's been a bad week for sports fans, ladies and gentlemen, as Mucky, the pool-playing dog, is retiring. This is no joke. Mucky, an Alsatian Labrador cross, can clear a pool table in 22 seconds. That's nothing. We had a dog, give him enough salt and vinegar crisps, he could clear a room in 10 seconds. And to be honest, clearing a pool table isn't much of a trick. With a dog flailing around on the top of it, all the balls will go down eventually. Anyway, the clever thing is that Mucky pots the balls with his paws or nose. And why is he called Mucky? Well, because before he learned that trick, he used to paw his balls with his nose anyway. With retirement imminent, Mucky's owner, one Mr. Hainsworth, is planning a tour of pubs to allow people to see Mucky's talents just one more time.
6: Many people have enjoyed his unusual talents down the years and have just wanted others to have the same opportunity before he calls it a day.
5: Like so many sports stars before him, Mucky is bowing out at the top of his game. He'll probably open a boutique or a nightclub with his paws and nose, marry a former Miss World, or even appear in Panto.
7: I told you, didn't I? Oh, yeah, I did. He's behind you.
3: Right, well, that's round two. Now, who are we going to pick for that lot? John?
8: I like the paper bag on the head, rubber man.
3: Joe, who did you fancy for that?
0: Well, I liked the Jimmy Savile thing, but I don't know what the story was.
3: It's people who see terrible things about them written in their notes at the hospital.
0: Oh, well, that's very dull. No. paper bag robber, I like. Yes,
9: yeah,
0: I'll go
9: that's not
0: that
9: paper bag robber.
0: Yeah.
5: And I'm going to go for Neil and Christine Hamilton.
9: I like that better.
5: Which wasn't even in this section, so well done, Van Man, for being on the ball there.
3: So, paper bag robber man is round two's official finalist for
10: the worst week of the week awarded weekly on a week by week basis.
5: Now sing, little Mitchie.

0: Okay.
1: It's been a very bad week for Culture Minister Kim Howells. He's got a bunch of folk singers out for his blood because he said in a debate on pub entertainment licensing laws that...
2: For an urban boy like me, listening to a folk trio is my idea of hell.
1: Well, he's entitled to his opinion. But if he's too urban for traditional folk music, maybe what he needs is a folk tune that more accurately reflects the experiences of modern urban life. Oh! 'Twas in the year 2001 we set out in good time. From Shepherd's Bush to Liverpool Street along the central line. The train came to a grinding halt, misfortune this did bode. Somewhere twixt Oxford Circus and the Tottenham Court Road. Singing we apologise for any inconvenience caused, oh. We waited and we waited, explanation came there none. Till we began to wonder if we'd ever see the sun. Oi, shouted out, be brave, me lads, hold on as best you can. Though we'd nothing to sustain us but a bottle of Evian. Then suddenly the wheels did turn, our hearts were filled with cheer. But when we got to Chancery Lane, they said this train terminates here. Singing we apologise for any inconvenience caused, oh. Oh, perhaps it's the music that's been upsetting him. Perhaps he would prefer a rural pastoral piece in a more modern, urban, musical idiom.

0: feeling some hate. You try to bail, but you fail. I bail best. I got me a brand new combine harvester. You don't know one end of a cow from the other. I'll fire your ass, hire your mother. I'ma feed you to my pigs like I did with that dude from the Ministry of Agriculture, Fisheries, and Food. You think you fly, but you suck as a farmhand. Now get the f*** off my land.
1: Putting Eminem and the Wurzels together into one package.
2: Fantastic.
3: Fantastic. Mitch Benn, that was. Yes, now, let's move on to...
1: the last bit. Now, John, we saw this story in the papers. Very fine story.
4: Ladies and gentlemen, a bad week for the Blairs. Beady eyes, sweaty teeth, I can do what I like face.
2: Apparently, Ewan Blair has been using the entire infrastructure of the Ministry of Defence to help him with a school debate on nuclear deterrence. Well, you know what it's like when you've had a few at lunchtime. You can't be bothered to do your own work, can you? Impressed by the department's efficiency, Ewan has since been asking for information concerning Britney Spears' underpants drawer. But we are rather surprised that Ewan stopped at just getting his mum to compile the info. Why didn't he use the full power of his position?
5: That's why I urge you to support the motion we should get rid of Trident.
6: Hey. Thank you very much, Sarah. And now, arguing against the motion, Ewan Blair.
4: Actually, Headmaster, if I could just field this one for Ewan. Now, you know, I've sat here and I've listened to what Sarah has had to say. And, you know, I really must comment that some of the techniques Sarah has been using, well, they're straight out of a sixth form debating society. Now, let us be completely clear about this. During the last 5 years, we've increased spending on the health service, we're lowering unemployment and crime rates, and what has Sarah done? She has done nothing.
6: I'm sad.
4: No, I'm sorry, Ewan. I won't give way on this. This is an important point.
2: What this incident has also turned up is that it costs an average £125 for a civil servant to answer a question from an MP, which seems a bit steep if you, you know, just want to know where the toilets are. Right. To Canada.
1: Canada, ladies and gentlemen, a land of natural beauty, majestic scenery, unspoilt wilderness, but don't get out of your car. Why? Two words. Grizzly bears. Not to be confused with other grizzly things this week, like Neil and Christine Hamilton. In the nuddy. Grizzly bears. What weighs 92 stone and will attack anyone? In the script it says, insert John Prescott joke here.
2: I do not find that funny. I've never found that funny. I repudiate that allegation. I also deny and refute it completely. I'm not a violent person. I don't lash out at random. And if anyone attempts to pretend that, then I do, I'll bloody deck 'em. Come on, then. Who wants a piece of the fat fella?
1: Yes, grizzly bears, ladies and gentlemen. Until now, there was very little you could do to protect yourself from a bear attack, short of not being there to start with. But now there is hope. Thanks to an inventor called Troy Hertubise. Crazy name, crazy guy. Troy has spent years developing... a bear-proof suit, ladies and gentlemen, or as the bears prefer to call it, gift wrapping. The suit is made from plastic, rubber, chainmail and galvanised steel. Let's face it, it's just something he got from Ann Summers. Now, already, this suit is in the Guinness Book of Records as the most expensive research suit ever made. Although that doesn't take into account anything Jonathan Ross has worn in the last 12 months. Anyway, crunch time has arrived, and now the Troy is actually going to test the suit properly. He's going to actually be attacked by a bear. What's going to happen is going to be a trained bear, and its handler is going to let it attack for 10 seconds. Which is a very good test, isn't it? Since in the wild, of course, that's exactly what would happen.
6: So the bear goes back to the corner. The lumberjack with just a cut above the right eye, but apart from that, he looks fine, Glenn McCrory.
1: So anyway, that's it. It could be a very bad week for Troy if his suit doesn't work. Although, of course, if it does work, there's a lot of money in it for him. Audley Harrison's next opponent could wear one in the hope of getting the fight into the third round.
7: Now, ladies and gentlemen...
8: Oh, what a beautiful morning!
7: Yes, it's been a bad week for a door greeter at a Walmart in Oklahoma City. Now, I confess, I'm not entirely sure what a door greeter is. I'm assuming it isn't someone who says hello to doors, because that would be too weird.
9: Now then, hey, goodness gracious, hey. Now, hey. Seem perfectly sensible to me. As it happens, love the sound of Shawanti Wanti. This is the edge of the train.
7: No, I'm assuming, although frankly, I'm not really sure of anything at all anymore. I'm assuming, I think correctly, that a door greeter is someone who greets customers at the door, a man specifically trained in customer service. And why has it been a bad week for this one? Well, because in Oklahoma City, there had been a spate of robberies in which a man with an axe was entering stores and demanding money from the people working on the tills. And yet, when this door greeter saw a man with an axe...
9: Here's Johnny.
7: Yeah.
9: Yeah, Johnny Reggae.
7: Right. When this door greeter saw a man with an axe, looking menacing, advancing through the very doors at which he was greeting, instead of saying this...
10: Help! Police! Axeman!
7: He instead decided that the same helpful, generous level of customer service should apply to all... And said...
11: Excuse me, sir. Do you mind awfully if I put a little sticker on that beautiful axe of yours? We don't want anybody thinking you've stolen it on the way back out. Okay, that's what I
7: say. Yeah. Bright boy, he let the axe man in, who robbed the store and then left. Which is a bit shoddy, because if that level of service were replicated throughout the store, they should have let him in, given him the contents of the till, put 300 points on his spend and save card, and then carried the stuff to the car for him. Right. Now, gang, who do you want from that lot?
12: Probably Oklahoma Walmart door axe guy.
13: I'll go for him as well. Yeah, no, I like him.
7: Joe, what do you want?
13: Axe man.
5: I agree with whatever Mitch Ben says.
7: That's very foolish. And John?
14: The Walmart axe man security guard done
7: That's what I'm going for. So Walmart Axeman security guard dunce joins paper bag on the head rubber man and flushing burglar dog waking man in our grand final. Now, audience, it's down to you to decide the winner of...
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13: OK, Ronnie Scott people, hit those electronic keypads in a Marcel Malceau styly and let's choose this week's winner.
7: Now it's official, we have a result. This week's guest computer is a huge MOD mainframe that's been provided by Ewan Blair. All that remains is for us to put our unique spin on the raw data. Van Man, the drum roll, please. Well, well, well, in third place with 20% of the vote is Paperbag on the Head Robber Man. In second place with 29% of the vote is Walmart Axe Dunce. Which means that this week's winner, with more votes than the Tory party, is... Flushing Burglar Dog Waking Man!
13: Well done, Dutch Dog Waking Toilet Flushing Man. You win this week's star prize, a week in Jimmy Savile's caravan, a tin of Step Spaghetti, and a lifetime supply of colostomy bags.
7: Well, that's it. Thanks for listening. And goodbye.
9: Now then, you have been listening to It's Been a Bad Week, which featured Stephen Punt, Hubert Dennis, Jonathan Coleshaw, Mitchell Benn, and Josephine Caulfield. 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

0: last trip, did you discover what the Earth people eat? 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They peel them with their metal knives. Boil them for 20 of their minutes. Then they smash them all to bits. They are clearly the most primitive people.
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4: The National Broadcasting Company presents Joel McRae in Tales of the Texas Rangers. Tonight, transcribed from Hollywood, another authentic reenactment of a case from the files of the Texas Rangers.

0: now, from the files of the Texas Rangers, come these stories based on fact. Only names, dates, and places are fictitious for obvious reasons. The events themselves are a matter of record. Case for tonight, Blood Relative.
1: It is 4 p.m., June 26, 1949. Will Bonner, proprietor of the general store at Stump Hill, Texas, is waiting on Mac Kennedy, a dirt farmer.
2: Yeah. 8 pounds of flour and the bacon, Mac. Anything else?
3: Yeah, carton of cigarettes.
2: Yeah. How about making it a couple of sacks of tobacco, huh?
3: What's the matter, Will? My credit no good anymore?
2: Mac, I think you ought to pull in your horns a little. Your bill's running kind of high.
3: You get your money, don't you?
2: Ain't a question of getting it, Mac. You stand to make a good crop this year. Unless you have to pay out, the better chance you'll have to get on your feet permanent without no credit.
3: Let me worry about... go ahead. Wait on him.
4: Yeah. That's all right. I got time.
2: No, I'll take care of you, stranger. What do you have?
4: Stranger?
5: Time ain't helping your sight any, is it, Uncle Will?
2: Huh? Ben, well, dang it, boy, you changed. How do you like that? Didn't recognize my own blood relative. Well, Liz, come see who's here. Willie Ann sees you.
6: What is it, Will?
2: Hey, don't say nothing. Fella wants to know if you want to buy some perfume.
6: Perfume? Why, Liz, no, Will, you could have told him that. What would I do with... Why, it's your brother's boy, Ben.
2: It sure is.
6: Stop tackling, Will. You know about your pa.
5: I know he's dead.
2: Oh, being glad to see you, Ben. I almost forgot. It happened last winter.
6: The pneumonia.
2: Yeah, we tried to locate you, boy, but nobody knew where you was.
5: Nobody would have wanted to know. I was in the pen at Huntsville.
2: Huh?
5: That's where I've been for 4 years.
6: In the prison? Your pa never said...
5: Well, nobody's business but mine.
2: Well, Ben, I guess we can talk that over later. You want to stay? There's a place here.
5: I ain't asking you for nothing except what's coming to me. I just want you to buy out my pa's share of the store and pay me off.
2: Well, Ben, your pa never did have a share in the store. He only worked for me.
5: What you trying to get away with, Uncle Will? He told me he was going in with you when he moved out here.
6: But Ben, you knew your pa. He always talked big, but he never did have a dime of his own.
5: You telling me about my own pa?
2: No, we ain't running him down, boy. He never harmed nobody, but talking big was just his way.
5: Look, I come to get what's mine. Do I get it or don't I?
2: Ben, there's a bed and a job waiting for you if you want them. You're kinfolk, and that makes you welcome. But outside of that, there ain't nothing here that's yours.
5: You're going to pay me out.
3: Just hold on, young.
5: Let me go.
2: Hey, turn him loose. Turn him loose, man. Reckon I can still take care of myself.
5: Maybe you can. Maybe you can't, Uncle Will. I'm staying around town to give you a chance to change your mind. And I'm warning you. I'm going to get what's mine if I have to kill you for it.
1: Following morning, June 27th, neighbors found Will Bonner shot to death and his wife Liz critically wounded and unconscious in the back room living quarters of their store. The sheriff called with the assistance of a Texas Ranger. Ranger Jace Pearson was assigned to the case.
7: Well, that's all of the story, just like I found it, Jace.
8: You look pretty downhearted, Sheriff. Bonner, a friend of yours?
7: I knowed him all my life. He helped me get elected. Hey, body's in the back room. You want to see it?
8: Yeah. You can stay here if you'd rather.
7: No, I'll come. Guess you noticed the way the safe was cracked and the door where the killer got in.
8: Yeah, professional job, all right.
7: I covered Will over with a sheet. Maybe I shouldn't have, but I...
8: It's all right. Coroner hasn't been here yet, huh?
7: No, he's on his way.
8: Dead about 6-7 hours.
7: How do you figure that, Jay?
8: Rigor mortis just beginning to set in. You see a lot of them, you get to know.
7: 9 o'clock now, that means it happened about 2 or 3 this morning, huh?
8: That's close to it. How about Bonner's wife? She going to pull through?
7: Doc Woodson took her to the county hospital. He said there's a little chance.
8: You've got a deputy posted at the hospital in case she comes to?
7: Yep, he can take any statement she...
9: Sheriff! Sheriff, I gotta talk to you a minute.
7: Well, all right, Jody, come in. Farmhand works for Mac Kennedy on and off.
9: Howdy, Ranger. Sheriff?
7: What's on your mind, Jody?
9: Well, I just come to pick up some feed in Mac's pickup. Heard about what happened.
8: Know anything about it?
9: Not exactly. But I was in town with Mac yesterday afternoon. He come to trust some supplies from Bonner.
8: What time?
9: Oh, about 4 o'clock. I wasn't in the store with him, but when he come out and we was driving back, Mac said Bonner had a fuss with somebody. Fella threatened to kill him.
8: He say who the fella was?
9: No, but whoever it was, he took a swing at Bonner. Mac had to grab him to stop a fight.
8: Where's Kennedy now?
9: Well, he was out plowing when I left.
8: Won't be able to get him by phone then. Come on, Sheriff. Let's get out there and talk to him.
10: Dead? Will Bonner dead?
7: Yeah, and Liz is mighty close to joining him, Mac.
8: Better cut the motor on your tractor.
10: Yeah. Sheriff, Will should have told you about that fella. I should have called and told you myself after what he threatened to do to him.
8: Too late for what anybody should have done. You know the man?
10: Never saw him before, but I know who he is. Bonner's nephew. Fresh out of Huntsville, I heard him say so.
7: An ex-con, and you didn't say anything about it?
10: Well, Sheriff, how could I know he'd do it? A blood relative. Wasn't my affair, was it?
8: You know the man if you saw him again?
10: I'd know him any place.
8: You better come into town with us. Talk while we ride.
10: Okay.
8: Did Bonner mention his nephew's name?
10: Well, he called him Ben.
7: Hey, Will Bonner had a brother died last year. Must have been his boy.
8: We'll find out. On the way into Stump Hill, Mac Kennedy told us the story of the threat and gave me a description of Ben Bonner. I put a shortwave radio call through to KTXA. 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
8: Request all units be alerted to look out for subject Ben Bonner, recently released from Huntsville. Subject wanted for questioning in murder of Will Bonner at Stump Hill.
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7: Maybe young Bonner didn't run for it, Jace. He may be hiding out someplace nearby.
8: Not likely, Sheriff. If he killed his uncle, he'll go for distance.
10: He killed him, all right. You can bet on that.
8: When a man's life's at stake, Kennedy, I don't bet. Ben Bonner wasn't around Stump Hill. He pulled stakes and made a run for it, all right. We got the information from a woman in the crowd near the store when we got back to town. Her name was Sadie Waddle. She ran a rooming house.
12: I rent all my rooms to extra farmhands, generally, because I don't have to serve no meals that way with them eating where they're working. So naturally, I thought this fellow was one of them migratory hands.
8: Yeah, I understand all that, ma'am. All I want to know is when Ben Bonner left your place.
12: Well, it must have been just around midnight last night. Everybody was in and sleeping, and the house was locked up. And, well, the phone woke me up, and it was for him, that Ben.
8: Phone, huh? You know who called him?
12: Of course not. I didn't know who he was or nothing about him, except his name was Ben.
8: Did you recognize the voice of the person who called?
12: No.
8: Well, please go ahead about the phone call.
12: Well, I called him to the phone, that's all. Fine time of night to be waking people, I told him. Then he answered it. Right after that, he lit up like the devil was after him.
8: You hear any of the conversation?
12: I did not. I mind my own business. Besides, all he said was hello. After that, all the talking must have been done by whoever called him, because he never said another word, just listened a minute, then hung up and lit out.
7: Phone ringing in the store, Jace. I better get it.
8: Go ahead, Sheriff. Well, thanks for your help, Mrs. Waddle.
12: I'm glad I'm alive to give it. Whew. I might have been murdered in my own sleep with an ex-convict under my roof. Ought to be some way we could tell him from other folks.
8: A man who served his time can't be expected to carry a brand, ma'am. Besides, how did you know Ben Bonner's an ex-convict?
12: How did I know? Whew. It's all over town, ain't it?
7: Jace, the call is for you.
8: Right there, Sheriff. Thanks, ma'am. Excuse me. Who's calling?
13: Your headquarters.
7: Captain Stinson.
8: Hello, Captain.
14: Got some good news for you, Jace. The highway patrol has picked up Ben Bonner.
8: Fine. Where'd they get him?
14: Almost El Paso. Patrol car was stopped at a railroad crossing waiting for a freight to get through. They spotted him riding an empty flat.
8: Freight, huh? It's a good thing they saw him. If he'd made El Paso, he'd been across the border into Juarez in no time.
14: Well, he didn't make it. They're bringing him back to Stump Hill now.
8: seem to be getting plenty.
14: Well, you don't sound too sure, Jase.
8: I don't know. You look up his record? What was on his last ticket to Huntsville?
14: Burglary, Jase. And that fits. Except for the killing this time.
8: Yeah. It fits all right. Like the executioner's glove. Stump Hill was 5 miles cross-country from the nearest railroad spur. We had time before the highway patrol would be delivering Ben Bonner. We sent Kennedy back to his farm. I unloaded charcoal from my horse trailer, and the sheriff got his horse. We rode to the railroad tracks.
7: Yeah, he was smart, Jase. Almost got away.
8: Lots of them almost get away. Sure made a lot of distance in a hurry.
7: Don't know why you wanted to be sure he came this way to get to the train.
8: I just wanted to be certain he cut through this 5 miles on foot. Proves he didn't hitchhike a fast ride and pick up a train further on down the line.
7: Well, luck was with him for a while. He caught the only train he could have caught.
8: You mean only one freight goes through here at night?
7: Yep. Hotshot passenger clears first at about 1 a.m. Freight comes through about 15 minutes later. Slows for the grade here where he jumped it.
8: About 1:15 is the schedule for the freight then, huh?
7: That's right.
8: Well, let's get back to town. Come on, Chuck.
7: You look like that train schedule means something, Jase.
8: It might. Coroner's report ought to be in by the time we get back to town.
7: Hey, I see what you mean. If Bonner was killed between 2 and 3 a.m. like you figured...
8: It'll mean his nephew Ben was on that freight at the time the old man was killed. Coroner's report had been completed. It was waiting at the sheriff's office when we got back.
7: Well, you didn't miss by much, Jase. Here's the report on the time of death.
8: What is it?
7: Between 1 and 2 a.m.
8: Then Ben Bonner didn't kill his uncle. Even if he ran the 5 miles across country, his track showed us he walked, he couldn't have made it in time to catch that freight.
7: Doesn't look that way. Bullets from Bonner's body have been sent through to Austin. We may get a lead from ballistics.
8: I'm going to do some more checking around town on the...
7: Just a second, Jay. Sheriff speaking. Oh, good, good. She did, huh? No, you stay right there. Goodbye. Well, Jase, looks like there's been a mistake someplace. That was my deputy at the county hospital. Liz Bonner regained consciousness for a few seconds.
8: What'd she say?
7: She said her and her husband were shot by their nephew, Ben.

0: You are listening to Tales of the Texas Rangers, starring Joel McRae as Ranger Jace Pearson. We continue with tonight's case, Blood Relative, an authentic story from the files of the Texas Rangers.
1: The highway patrol brought Ben Bonner back to Stump Hill and unloaded him at the local jail where the sheriff and I questioned him.
2: But I didn't kill him, I tell you. Didn't me know he was dead till now.
3: You said you was gonna kill him. You said it in front of a witness.
2: Man, there's a difference between saying and doing.
1: If you had nothing to do with it, why'd you run away?
2: Because somebody called me up last night at the rooming house late. It was a man. Said he was a friend and wanted to warn me the sheriff was gonna pick me up for threatening Uncle Will.
3: You scare easy, don't you?
2: You bet your life I do, mister. I just pulled 4 years at Huntsville and I had enough. I don't want no more. Maybe I was tough when I went to Uncle Will yesterday, but last night when I got that call, I was scared sick.
1: And you don't know who called you?
2: No, I don't
3: know. You sure it wasn't somebody you served time with, letting you know he was here to help you with the job?
2: No. Look, you gotta believe me. This is a murder rap. You can't send me up for it just because I shot off my mouth. That ain't evidence.
1: Ben, there's more than that. Your Aunt Liz didn't die. She came to at the hospital. She says it was you who gunned her and her husband.
2: That's a dirty lie. Look, if I did that, if I shot them and robbed the store, what was I doing on a freight? What did I do with the money? I ain't going to say anymore. I ain't going to talk till I see a lawyer.
1: That's your right. We told you that in the beginning. All right, Sheriff. Guess you can lock him up again.
4: Go on. Go ahead.
2: Ranger, please. I didn't do it. Maybe the fellow who told you I threatened Uncle Will didn't tell you everything. Maybe you ought to ask him why there was arguing when I come into the store.
3: All right, Ben. All right. Well, what do you think, Case?
1: I don't know. Let's get outside.
3: If he did have an accomplice, the other fellow might be carting the loot and the gun.
1: Might be. I'll see you later, Sheriff. I'm driving over to the hospital at the county seat. I want to talk to his aunt, Liz Bonner. Mrs. Bonner, the doctor will only let me stay a minute.
5: Well, just... getting up.
1: Who shot him, Mrs. Bonner?
5: Ben. Ben, ungrateful, wanted to help him.
1: How did it happen?
5: There was a noise in the store. Woke us up. Mm-hmm. Will called, said, "Who's there?" Then he got up, went to put on the lights, but Ben shot him.
1: Did he get the lights on? Did you ever see your nephew?
5: No, but it was him. He said he'd do it. It was him.
1: If you didn't see him, did he say anything? Did you hear his voice and recognize him?
5: No, he just shot Will. I screamed, and that's all.
1: But you didn't see Ben or recognize his voice?
5: No, but he said he would. It couldn't be anybody else.
1: I think you're wrong, ma'am. I think it could be. Turned up the road back to Stump Hill and got the sheriff. I wanted to make another check of the store and find out a few things about Mac Kennedy.
3: Doggone it, Jace. You're sending your dogs at the wrong tree. Mac Kennedy's been Will's friend for years.
1: I just asked if Kennedy'd ever been in trouble.
3: Never. He's an honest, God-fearing dirt farmer, and that's all.
1: What kind of shape is he in financially?
3: Well, Jace, a man don't have to be a criminal just because he's down on his luck. Mac's crops have been bad.
1: Sheriff, I'm just asking a few questions, that's all.
3: Well, I'm sorry, Jace. I reckon Mac's in hock up to his neck. Place and all his equipment is mortgaged.
1: How come he can afford a hired hand?
3: You mean Jody? Mm-hmm. Oh, he just drifts in and out. Ain't much of a worker, but he's all Mac needs. Migrates in the spring for planting season, then out again in the fall after harvest.
1: He doesn't work for nothing, does he?
3: Mac pays him right off when he makes his crop and sells it.
1: That the way he pays everybody?
3: Yeah, it's the only time he ever has any cash. Why?
1: Just wondering. Did Mac buy here on credit from Bonner?
3: Well, I guess so. Why? You find something in the ledger?
1: Come take a look. Seems to be a page torn out. The book is kept in alphabetical order. Missing page is in the K's. If there was a charge page in here for Kennedy, it'd be right here.
3: Now you got something I can't fight, Jason. What a setup. An ex-con threatens to kill a man, makes it perfect for somebody else to do the job and set the jailbird up for a frame.
1: Come on, Sheriff. Let's get out to Kennedy's place again. Only this trip, we won't be asking questions about Ben Bonner.
3: There's one thing still bothering me, Jace. Matt Kennedy's never been in trouble. So how come we both spotted the marks of a professional knob-knocker on the burglary?
1: That's been bothering me, too. And the more I think of it, the more I wonder why he tore that charge page out of the ledger. Why do something that would point right at him when he had somebody else all set up to take the fall? Just beating the bill wouldn't make the chance worthwhile.
3: Not with murder, it wouldn't.
4: KTX 80, Unit 10.
3: Oh, this may be the ballistics report, Jace.
1: Yeah. Unit 10, go ahead, KTXA.
4: Lab report completed on bullets used in the slaying of Will Bonner. 38 caliber, probably Smith and Wesson Police Special.
1: 10-4, Unit 10, clear.
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1: A minute, KTXA. Stand by, please.
4: KTXA, standing by.
3: What's the matter, Jace?
1: Just got an idea, something that didn't fit before. That hand who works for Kennedy, that Jody. What's his last name?
3: Jody? Let's see. It's Pelham. Jody Pelham. Why?
1: I'll tell you in a minute. You there, KTXA?
4: Standing by, Unit 10.
1: This unit requests quick check on subject Jody Pelham. Repeat, Jody Pelham. Urgent.
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3: Jace, you figuring Jody helped Matt Kennedy to pull this job?
1: Maybe. Or maybe Jody did it on his own. I want to know if he's got a record.
3: What switched your thinking to him?
1: He was waiting outside Bonner's store for Kennedy when Ben walked in yesterday and made his threats.
3: Well, sure, he admitted that. Kennedy told him about Ben when he come out and they drove on back to the farm.
1: Yeah, but when Jody came into town the next morning and came to tell us about the threats, he pretended he didn't know too much. Just knew that old Will Bonner had been threatened. Couldn't say who made the threats.
3: Well, I don't get what you're driving at, Joe.
1: If Kennedy told him, he must have told him the whole story about the threats coming from Bonner's nephew. A nephew just gotten out of prison. That'd be the logical way to tell it. And that's the way Kennedy did tell it. But Jody was anxious not to seem to know too much.
3: Hey, sure, I see what you mean. Kennedy wasn't in town this morning till we went out and brought him in.
1: Yeah, but when we got back, everybody in town knew that the man we were looking for was Bonner's nephew and that he was an ex-con. Sadie Waddles told us that.
3: Only one it could have come from was Jody. He spread it around while we were out getting Kennedy.
1: When we get to the farm, draw him out. Don't pounce on him until I get an answer on him from Austin.
3: I hope it's the right answer. It may save Mac Kennedy's life.
1: It was dark when we reached the farmhouse. There was a light on in the house, but the pickup truck wasn't in sight in the open garage. We left my car around in back of the house and went up on the porch.
6: Okay, okay, hold your horses.
7: Oh, Sheriff, Ranger, I thought it was Jody coming back with the pickup.
1: Where'd he go?
7: He drove up north to Edgeville this afternoon. Said he wanted to get something. He ought to be back soon.
3: Well, aren't you going to ask us in, Mac?
7: Oh, sure, sure thing. Make yourself at home. Understand you got Bonner's nephew today. Heard a couple of women chewing about it on the party line.
1: Yeah, we got him temporarily.
7: What do you mean, temporarily?
1: He didn't kill anybody, Mac.
7: Hmm?
1: You had an argument with Bonner yesterday. What about?
7: I reckon that's my business.
1: Yours and Bonner's. But he's dead now, so that makes it my business.
3: Better talk up, Mac.
7: Well, I've been running up a big bill. Will was cutting me down a little.
1: You admit you owed him money.
7: Why wouldn't I admit it? I pay my bills. Any man says otherwise is a liar.
3: Nobody is saying otherwise, Mac.
1: You keep a gun around here anyplace?
7: Yeah.
1: What kind?
7: Smith & Wesson 38. It's right there on the mantle over the fireplace.
3: I'll get it, Jace.
1: Oh, don't wipe off any prints. Stick a pencil in the muzzle and lift it that way.
3: Okay. Pencil won't go in, Jace. Something jamming it.
1: And let me see. Have to worry about prints on that. Outside's been wiped clean with an oil rag.
3: Looks like paper jammed in there.
1: We'll soon find out. I'll take these shells out and poke the pencil through. There.
3: Why, it's Mac's charge page from the ledger.
7: What's that? What are you trying to pull?
1: Take it easy, Mac. We're not after you. Smell this gun and look at it, Sheriff. It was used, then reloaded, but never cleaned.
7: Now, that gun hasn't been touched in years.
1: Mac, this gun killed Will Bonner and almost killed his wife last night. Jody Pelham did it after you told him about Bonner's nephew.
3: But why would he tear out that page and plant it here?
1: So he could use Mac here to give himself a double cover-up. He made the call to the rooming house and got Ben Bonner to run. But he knew if Ben was caught anyplace and could set up an alibi, there'd be a second search. That's why he tore out the page and planted it here on Mac.
7: I'm sure glad you know it wasn't me.
1: If it was you, you'd have burned the page.
7: That dirty little... Hey, here he comes now. That's the pickup.
1: You want to help us nail him?
7: I'd like to blow his brains out.
1: There's a better way. Let him feel safe. Here, let me put these cuffs on you quick.
7: Mm-hmm.
1: Put that gun back on the mantle, Sheriff.
7: Yeah, but are you sure that you...
3: Like he says, Mac.
8: Boy, I didn't know anybody was here. Mac, what's the matter? What are you doing with those things on?
1: What's your guess, Jody? What's in that bag you're carrying?
8: Well, I just picked me up a bottle and a package stolen in Edgeville.
1: What'd you use for money? You don't get credit on liquor.
8: Well, Mac, he paid me some wages this morning.
7: What, you dirty little liar?
8: Oh, I get it. I kind of wondered where he got the money.
1: Now you know, huh?
8: Well, when I got up last night and found he was gone, I sort of got to wondering this morning.
7: You
3: shut up, Mac.
1: All right, Sheriff. I guess we can take him in. You better come along to make a statement, Jody.
8: Sure. I hate to do a thing like this to a friend, but I guess he deserves it. Doing old Bonner like he did.
1: Yeah. I thought you'd feel that way. Let's go. You might as well admit you fired the gun, Mac. A difenylamine test will prove you did.
8: What kind of test is that?
1: A man fires a gun, the nitrate from the powder gets into the pores of his hand. Chemical application shows it up.
8: Well, he washed his hands since last night, I reckon.
1: Oh, washing won't get it out. Stays for a couple of days. You fired a gun recently, Jody?
8: No.
1: Well, then we make the same test on your hand. It'll show you the difference.
8: Well, you don't have to do that. I don't understand that kind of stuff anyway.
1: That's too bad. I thought you might like to see how we work. Get in. Watch him, Sheriff.
9: All right.
1: Austin ought to have that information I requested before, Sheriff.
9: Yeah.
1: This might bore you, Jody. Unit 10 to KTXA.
10: Go ahead, Unit 10.
1: This unit back in service.
10: Been waiting for you. Have information you requested on subject Jody Pelham.
8: What's that?
10: 2 years Huntsville burglary. 3 years Louisiana State Penitentiary burglary and safe cracking.
1: 10-4, Unit 10 clear.
10: KTXA Austin.
8: Shut up this car. Let me get out of here.
7: Watch him, Sheriff.
3: Don't make me use this gun, Jody.
8: You rotten.
1: Never mind that, Mac. Here, take these keys and put the cuffs on the right man, Sheriff. We might as well have him there. He'll be wearing them a lot until he reaches the death cell at Huntsville.

0: Cody Pelham was tried and convicted for the wanton murder of Will Bonner. On the morning of December 6, 1949, at Huntsville Penitentiary, his sentence was carried out. Death in the electric chair.
1: And now, here again is the star of our show, Joel McRae.
2: Folks, Tales of the Texas Rangers is moving to a new time. You won't hear us next Sunday, but the week after that, we'll be back just an hour and a half later than usual on NBC, right after Theater Guild. So, we'll see you in 2 weeks, on Sunday, November 26th, and I hope you'll be listening. Good night.
1: Good night, Joel. See you 1 week from this coming Sunday. Remember, friends, as Joel told you, Tales of the Texas Rangers will come to you an hour and a half later, immediately following Theater Guild. Beginning next Sunday at this time, you'll hear Hedda Hopper's fine program. The week after next, November 26th, Joel McRae as Ranger Jace Pearson will be with you again. A week from Sunday, Joel McRae in another authentic reenactment of a case from the files of the Texas Rangers.

0: Bill McRae is currently seen starring in the MGM production Stars in My Crown. Tonight's cast included Tony Barrett, Bill Johnstone, Joe Duvall, Virginia Gregg, Parley Bear, and Byron Kane. This story was transcribed and adapted by Joel Murcott, and the program was produced and directed by Stacy Keach. One week from next Sunday, Tales of the Texas Rangers will be back with you immediately following Theater Guild. 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
3: Well, I can. The cheap one's yours.
4: Bird's Eye. Somehow other beef burgers just don't taste the same.
5: Once upon a time there was an engineer. Choo-choo Charlie was his name. We

0: 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Charlie says, love my fun and plenty. 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
3: Tarek, Perry, Marina, Fatima.
4: Got all your reports back?
3: I think so. I'm just checking. Julie, Ajaz, Desmond.
4: Wouldn't it be easier in alphabetical order?
3: They are in alphabetical order of surnames.
4: Oh, right. I'm just trying to be helpful.
3: Thank you. Venunu, Tony.
4: Just think. 7 days to go and then 6 weeks of freedom.
3: I suppose all your reports are back and handed in.
4: Of course. Efficiency and organisation.
5: What's all this about organisation? You can't be talking about your class.
4: What do you mean?
3: He's got all his reports back in.
5: All signed by the parents?
3: All forged by the kids.
4: Cynic.
6: Here, have you seen the dinner menu for tomorrow?
3: Martin, Lynette, Eugenie.
5: Alphabetical order's easier.
3: Do you mind?
4: We've already done that.
6: Curry stew, would you believe? And they're forecasting the hottest day of the year.
3: There, all done.
4: All present and correct?
3: Everyone, I'm glad to say.
6: Ah, so curry stew, the woman's raving mad.
4: We can concentrate on the holidays now, then.
3: Right.
6: If no one's going to listen to me...
5: I'm listening to you, Fred.
4: So am I, honestly.
6: Of course, some of us won't have this culinary problem tomorrow, will we?
3: No.
6: No. Some of us will be able to take their own homemade sandwiches and a trip while the rest of us are slaving away at the coalface.
5: Do I detect a little touch of envy here?
4: Right.
3: No, not from me, you don't.
4: You don't fancy a trip to the Museum of the Moving Image, then?
3: Ah, yes, I do. It's brilliant.
5: So?
3: But not with 40 kids, and not on a day when there's a tube strike. London will be a nightmare.
4: Oh, I don't know.
3: We'll see. But no, I'm going to be a lot happier staying here with Fred.
7: I was even wondering if you shouldn't think about cancelling the trip.
3: No, we can't do that.
7: I know the children would be disappointed, but I'm worried about this tube strike.
8: It won't affect us, Mrs. Stone. We're going by coach.
7: And even so...
8: Remember, this isn't the first time I've been to London on a school trip when there's been a tube strike.
7: I know.
8: And there's the expense of the coach. If we were to cancel at this stage, we'd still get landed with a bill. And that's something we can't afford.
9: Right, that's the coach confirmed.
8: Hey, I thought we did that weeks ago.
9: Yes, we did. I was just double-checking to make sure.
8: Oh, right.
7: Are you still booked for 9:30?
9: Yes.
7: Well, I think you ought to leave earlier. There'll be a lot more traffic on the road.
8: Not that much more.
7: You hope.
8: Anyway, a lot of people will stay out of London because of the strike, so it'll balance itself out.
7: If you say so.
8: Anyway, are all the kids confirmed? No one off sick?
7: Not as far as we know.
9: No. I doubt if anyone will be off sick in the morning. I believe the Moving Image Museum's very good.
7: It was a marvellous idea of Mrs. Patterson's.
8: Dinner.
7: I hear they've got a Coronation Street display, with cameras the lot.
8: Oh, good. I'll have a pint at the Rover's Return, while the rest of them take the kids around.
9: Mrs. Rudd won't let you get away with that.
8: And with her on board, I'm going to need it. Anyway, so far so good. It looks as though we're all set fair for tomorrow.
7: Tube strike permitting?
8: Oh, honestly, Mrs. Stone, you're like a mother hen. We'll be all right. On the coach, down to London, couple of hours in the museum, out of the museum, get on the coach, and we'll be back at school for 3:30.
9: Sounds easy the way he says it.
7: Too easy.
8: No, if there are going to be any problems tomorrow, they'll be here.
9: What? Are you implying I can't run the school while you're away for the day?
8: No, not at all. I'm only pointing out the odds for potential problems. I mean, you work it out. There'll be 4 of us on a coach with 40 kids. And there'll be 250 kids here with just you and 5 other teachers.
9: We'll manage, don't you worry.
8: I'm sure you will. I'm only saying that even with a tube strike and Mrs. Rudd, I still think I have the best of the bargain.
10: Everyone aboard, Mr. Long.
11: Yes, I think so. Oi, Ranjit, stop messing about now. Get back into your seat.
10: I don't see Mrs. Rudd.
11: She's sorting them out at the back.
10: Oh, right. Well, driver, we're about ready. You all set?
12: I suppose so.
10: Oh, good, good.
5: Mr. Beeston?
10: Yes?
5: Regine's left her packed lunch in her desk. I'm just going with her to get it.
10: Oh, can't she get it herself?
5: Well, I'd rather she didn't. Remember the nativity play?
10: For the Virgin Mary who was late for the birth of Jesus.
5: Exactly.
10: All right, then, but hurry up.
5: Come on, Regine.
7: quick as you can.
12: Yes, miss.
13: I'm a bit worried about this demonstration.
10: What demonstration?
13: Did you hear it on the news?
10: No.
13: There's a demonstration in London today. Hospital cleaners or something. They're marching on Parliament.
10: Well, that shouldn't affect us. We're not going anywhere near Parliament.
13: We won't be far away, only over the river. And if the police close off the approach road...
10: Well, you'll just have to drop us as near as you can.
13: On top of that, there's this tube strike.
14: Are you getting on this coach or not, Mr. Beeston?
10: Actually, I thought I'd run behind it, Mrs. Rudd. I need the exercise.
14: I'm only concerned because of the tube strike.
13: That's just what I was saying.
10: Well, we're just waiting for Mrs. Patterson and Rasheen.
14: Well, we really should be getting underway.
10: We will in a minute.
13: And then there's the tar.
10: The what?
13: The tar on the roads. We could get sticky tar on the roads today, you know.
10: Oh, heaven preserve us. Tar, here they are. Okay, driver, let's be getting aboard, shall we? And wagons roll, eh? Right, off we go.
15: Okay, class, settle down. Come on, come on, let's have a bit of hush, please. Mandy, stop pushing Ghazala.
16: I'm all cramped up here, sir.
15: We're all cramped up. There's no reason to make a nuisance of yourself.
16: Yes, sir.
15: I know it's a bit of a squeeze for everybody, but it's only for one day.
16: But I haven't enough room, Mrs. And it is our class.
15: Look, when we went on that day trip to the farm last year, what happened to those who couldn't come? Do you remember, Desmond?
16: I went to Miss Mudd's class.
15: And some of you went to Mr. Long, right?
17: Yes, sir.
15: Right. Well, it's our turn to make the sacrifice this year, so we'll make the best of it and stop grumbling.
16: I once heard you tell Mr. Beeston that you wouldn't have more than 35 in your class.
15: What I might or might not say to Mr. Beeston is none of your business. Anyway, you shouldn't have been listening.
16: I wasn't listening. I just heard.
15: Yes, well, hear this. If you don't stop pushing Ghazala, I'll move you to another class for the rest of the day.
16: Oh, no, sir. Please.
15: Right. So let's get on with some work, shall we?
18: And this is a hypocaust, a very basic but brilliant form of underfloor central heating. And it's what the Romans used to heat their homes and provide warm water for their baths. Come in.
9: I'm sorry to interrupt, Mr. Holliday, but can I see you for a moment?
18: Yes, yes, surely. Right, now, while I'm gone, I want you to start drawing a diagram of a hypocaust indicating the route that the hot air would take. And remember, not a sound from anyone. I shall be just outside this door.
19: What's the problem?
9: It's Miss Reed. She's not well. Thinks it's something she had for breakfast.
19: You want me to work out what it was?
9: Hardly. But I've had to send her home.
19: Ah.
9: Could you take some of her children?
19: How many?
9: 7.
18: Oh, well, could be worse. All right, send them along and I'll pack them in somehow.
15: Now, here on the board, I've written 4 lists of words that sound the same, but are spelt differently. Come in. Oh, Miss Lewis.
9: Sorry to barge in, Mr. Sims, but I'd like a quick word, if I may.
15: I've already got 43 in there.
9: Yes, I know.
15: Do you want to increase it to 50?
9: Oh, yes, look, I'm sorry, and I wouldn't be asking you if it wasn't an emergency.
15: I know. OK, Miss Lewis, wheel them in.
9: Thanks.
15: But you realise I won't be able to do much teaching to the schedule. They're all at different stages.
9: Well, just do what you can. Keep them usefully occupied. That's the main thing.
15: Right. I wonder...
9: What?
15: Well, would it be all right to use the hall?
9: Well, I don't see why not. Mrs. Rudd would normally be in there, but she's up in London. Why?
15: Well, I just thought, with all these kids, it makes sense to do one big project that they can all get involved with.
9: Yeah. Yeah, sounds good to me. So long as it's not too wild. Don't want things to get out of hand.
15: Oh, don't worry, you know me.
9: Yes, only too well.
15: You know, I think I'm having second thoughts about that trip to London.
9: You wish you'd gone now, eh?
15: Well, I mean, we're here flogging ourselves to death with classes of 50-plus.
9: Well, they're swanning around a film museum with a handful of children.
15: Right. I'll bet they're having the time of their lives.
20: Now, settle down. Stay in your seats. Did you hear me, Gary?
21: I can't breathe, sir.
22: It's too windy, sir.
20: Sit down.
13: Do as Mr. Long tells you.
23: Mr. Beeston, it's nearly 10:45.
24: Thank you for the time check, Mrs. Patterson.
23: I was only pointing out that it's been 3/4 of an hour since the driver phoned for assistance.
20: Lucky we hadn't gone too far when it happened.
14: I fail to appreciate your definition of lucky, Mr. Long. We have broken down on the
0: the motorway.
20: Yeah, but we're not too far away from the coach garage, are we?
23: So why is it taking him so long to come and sort it out?
0: Exactly.
8: I'll have another word with him. Excuse me, driver.
13: I reckon it's the electrics and intermittent fault.
8: Oh, you think so?
13: Sometimes happens on these modern coaches. It was all right yesterday.
8: Yes, I'm sure it was, but my immediate concern is what's going to happen now, today.
13: Oh, like the boss said, when I got through, he's going to send a replacement coach.
0: Sir, I'm sweltering, sir.
8: Yes, all right, Gary.
0: I think I'm going to melt, sir.
14: Get back to your seat, Gary.
0: I think I've already started.
14: And how long will it take this replacement coach to get here? This coach is like a hot house.
8: Yes, all right, Mrs. Rudd. I'm dealing with this.
14: I was just making an observation.
8: Yes, thank you. Well, driver, how long will it take?
13: Well, who's to say? I mean, with all this extra traffic on the road.
8: Yes, how long, driver? We're responsible for all these children.
13: Well, you've got to take this tube strike into account.
8: Can we forget the tube strike for a moment?
13: You can't just pick coaches out of thin air, you know. The best ones will be on the road already. Ah, here he is.
8: Eh?
13: Hey? I knew he'd make it.
20: Is that the replacement coach?
23: It's a bit old, isn't it?
13: Well, like I said, all the best coaches will be out on the road. But that one, that is a classic.
8: Prehistoric, by the look of it. Has it got solid tyres?
13: Don't you worry. Sometimes a good old one can be more reliable than any of your modern young sparks. Ain't that true, missus?
14: If you're referring to me...
8: Wrong.
13: No, I was talking to the other lady.
14: I beg your pardon.
20: Well, I think now would be a good time to get the kids ready to transfer over. Yes?
8: Absolutely, Mr. Long.
15: Okay, everyone, settle down now. Come on, not so much noise. Right, now, to start with, I'm going to show you some slides about electricity and how we depend on it for almost everything we do. And afterwards, we're going to do a major project on it, all of us. Right. Now, you ready, Sundar?
1: Yes, sir.
15: Right, turn off the lights. Now, this first slide we're going to look at... Hello, what's happened?
16: I think the plug's come out, Mr. Sims.
15: Huh? Oh. Well, maybe. Look, sit still, everyone. Don't touch anything. Sundar, switch the lights on.
1: Come on, sir.
15: What? All right. Quieten down. Come on. Please, there's no need to get excited. Come on, right. Maria Terry, you're the nearest. Go and open the curtains and let's see what's happened here.
14: And we seem to have jumped out of the frying pan into the fire.
23: Very appropriate, Mrs. Rudd. Doesn't this coach have any air conditioning?
13: Well, I press the switch, it ought to be working.
0: My dad was in a traffic jam once, Mr. Beeson.
8: No, really?
0: He was stuck there for 5 hours.
8: Thank you for that encouraging thought, Gary.
0: That's all right, sir.
8: Now shut up.
13: Well, it's not my fault.
8: I didn't say it was.
13: I can't help it if they're digging the road up.
20: But at least we're off the motorway.
23: Makes no difference if we're still not moving.
20: Yes, but now we're actually in London, we could look for an alternative route. Try and avoid the traffic on the main roads.
23: We'd get lost.
20: No, we wouldn't.
8: Have you got a street map, driver?
13: I left it on the other coach.
23: Wonderful.
20: Not to worry. I've got one.
8: Well, I don't know. I think we ought to stay on the main road.
14: Well, I agree with Mr. Long on this.
8: Oh, do you?
14: It is now 12 o'clock.
0: How are your sandwiches now?
23: Be quiet.
14: In the last half hour, we have crawled along for 1 mile precisely. So at our current rate of progress, we will be fortunate if we arrive at the museum by midnight. We must do something. And in my opinion, Mr. Long has provided the only practical solution.
8: It's too risky.
14: Do you have your map handy, Mr. Long?
20: I'm just trying to find the right page. Ah, yes, here we are.
13: Excuse me.
8: Yes?
13: I hope he knows what he's doing.
8: Yeah, so do I.
13: Shouldn't you be doing the navigating? I mean, you're in charge.
8: In name only.
13: Oh.
8: Okay, Mr. Long, over to you.
20: Right, now, you want to take the first left you come to, further along this road.
9: And according to the electricity people, this area will be out for another couple of hours.
8: Yeah, pretty.

0: And according to the electricity people, this area will be out for another couple of hours.
1: Yeah, pity they didn't cut the gas as well.
0: What do you mean?
2: Well, Mrs. Perkis uses gas for cooking, doesn't she?
0: Well?
2: Courage stew.
1: Exactly.
2: Oh, it wasn't that bad, Fred.
1: But on a day like this...
2: You know, I still can't get over it. I'm about to start my big electricity, how we depend on it project. And we get a complete power cut.
1: Power for the course, wouldn't you say?
0: Well, at least we're lucky it's not the middle of winter.
2: Yeah, but if we've no electricity, we can't use the computers. There's no TV, no video.
0: Look, we've still got an hour before afternoon school. And if, as they say, the cut's only for another 2 hours, we should be okay mid-afternoon.
1: You believe them?
0: Well, no, I suppose not.
1: Well, then. Still, it's a great advertisement for your project, Sims. I should think it's one non-lesson the kids will always remember.
3: Yes, that's fine. Now, you turn right here.
4: I can't. That's a one-way street.
3: What? Well, it's not marked here. Keep going.
5: Can we eat our sandwiches now, sir? I'm starving.
6: I suppose you might as well let them...
5: Certainly not!
3: Oh, OK, you'll have to take this next one.
4: What, this one here?
3: No, on the right. Just past the paper shop.
5: Do you want the children to get sick?
6: They won't be sick.
5: We're on a moving coach, Mr. Beeston.
6: Well, you could have fooled me. This is barely walking speed.
5: At the moment, but once Mr. Long has got onto the main road...
4: Hey-up.
6: What is it now?
4: Bollards.
6: I beg your pardon?
4: There's concrete bollards across this street. It's pedestrian access only.
3: Oh, it says nothing about that here. Shows it is a through road.
7: They obviously stuck them in since that book was printed.
6: It's not one of Fred's old maps, is it?
4: Well, I can't go forward.
5: Oh, this is ridiculous.
6: I warned you this would happen, Mrs. Rudd, but no, you insisted.
5: Me? I'm not in charge of this trip.
6: No, I was just wondering.
4: Right, I'll have to reverse.
7: Isn't it a bit tight with the double parking?
4: Well, I've got no choice, am I?
5: Can we have our sandwiches while he's backing up?
7: No.
8: They're going to starve to death, Nick.
5: No, you won't. Now be quiet.
4: I'll need someone to see me back.
3: Yeah, right. I'll do it.
4: Yeah, stand where I can see you.
3: Right.
7: Do you think they'll believe all this when we tell them back at school?
6: I very much doubt it, Mrs. Patterson.
7: There's one thing for sure. I wouldn't mind swapping places with them right now.
1: It's not the end of the world, Sims. We just have to make the best of it.
2: Yes, I suppose so.
1: Think of it as a challenge.
2: Well, it can't get any worse, can it?
1: Hey! Hey, Eric! Get down over there! You'll hurt yourself!
9: Yes, sir!
10: Stupid boy.
2: What a day, though. Half the teachers away, no electricity, 50 kids in a class.
1: 50?
2: Yes.
1: I've got 54 in mine.
2: Have you?
1: Yeah, that's not fair.
2: Well, I probably miscounted. It's pretty crowded in there.
0: Mr. Sims?
11: Oh, over here, Miss Lewis.
1: I'm going to have a word about this.
0: Well, there you are. I wondered where you'd got to.
2: We're just checking the bike sheds.
1: Hey, how come I've got 54 and Sims has only got 50?
0: 50 what?
1: Kids, in his class.
2: Well, I may have got 54.
1: It's a bit unfair, isn't it?
0: Well, don't worry about that now.
1: Why not?
0: It's past tense. You're about to get some more.
2: Oh, how come?
0: Mrs. Edwards just had a phone call. Her cat's been taken ill.
1: Her cat?
2: Ah, now, come on. You know what she's like about that cat. She lives and breathes for it.
1: You mean she's gone home just because of a cat?
2: Well, you went home last term when your dog got run over.
1: Ah, oh, dogs are different. They're their family. Cats are... Well, they're not the same.
0: Anyway, she's gone home. And we're minus another teacher.
1: Ah, terrific.
2: Any more news about the power supply?
0: Yes. They're now saying it'll be off for the rest of the afternoon.
6: I told you.
2: So there's just the four of us to look after the whole school.
0: That's about it, I'm afraid.
1: It's like an Agatha Christie novel, isn't it?
2: What are we going to do with no electricity and classes of, what, 60, 70?
0: Well, that's about it.
2: Well, we can't take anything like the normal lessons, can we?
1: Send them all home. That's the only answer.
0: You're joking, of course.
1: Yeah, well, it was worth a try.
2: Hang on a minute. I think I've got it.
1: Stand by for lift off, Miss Lewis.
2: No. Why don't we have a sports afternoon out here in the playground? The weather's perfect. The kids will love it.
1: That's not a bad idea, Sims. And we make it an inter-class competition.
2: Right. Well, what do you think, Miss Lewis?
0: Well, it'll take a bit of organising.
1: Remember who used to organise the school sports days before he retired?
0: Yes. Oh, all right then, Fred. Over to you.
3: Not far to go now. This road will bring us up to the south bank.
12: About time, too.
5: Can we eat our sandwiches now, miss?
13: As soon as we're off the coach, Gary.
5: But my stomach hurts.
4: Hello, what's this? Looks like this is as far as we can go.
6: What do you mean, as far as we can go?
4: Well, see for yourself. They've closed this road off.
3: It'll be because of the demonstration.

0: brilliant.
1: No, we'll be all right. We're not far away. We can walk from here.
2: I can't pull in here. There's double yellow lines.
1: Well, not in that section up ahead there aren't, see?
2: Oh, yeah, all right.
1: Anyway, if I get everyone off quickly, you'll only be there for a few seconds.
3: Right, everybody.
4: Listen now.
3: Start to gather up your bags and belongings. We'll be walking the rest of the way.
0: Oh, this trip has been a disaster from the word go.
1: Oh, don't be so negative, Mrs. Brown.
0: You don't think realistic would be more accurate?
1: Well, please yourself. Anyway, you're practically there now, so let's get ready to disembark, eh?
0: Very well.
3: Okay, everyone. Check you've got all your things. And Mrs. Patterson, will you make sure we don't leave anyone behind?
5: Yes, we'll do.
3: Now, when you get off the coach, I want you to line up in pairs alongside the wall.
2: Hey, up, here comes trouble.
1: What?
2: Traffic warden.
1: Oh, yes. Well, no, leave it to me. I'll deal with him. Mr. Long.
6: Yes?
1: Everyone to stay put for a minute. All right?
6: Right. Okay. Back to your seats, everyone.
1: Good afternoon.
7: You can't stop here. You'll have to move.
1: Why?
7: You're on a double yellow line.
1: Now, I think you're mistaken. There are no yellow lines on this bit of road.
7: Not at the moment.
1: Uh-huh.
7: But that's because this stretch of road has just been repaired and resurfaced. You can see where the yellow lines stop and where they start again.
1: Yes, but they're not here, where the coach is.
7: Yes, they are.
1: I don't see any.
7: They're under the tarmac. When the council paint them on tomorrow, they'll be here again.
1: We won't be here tomorrow.
7: That's all right, then. But you can't park here today.
1: We're not parking. We're just stopping for a few seconds to let the children off.
7: You can't do that. Those yellow lines mean no unloading.
1: Oh, give me strength.
7: And if you don't move on immediately, I shall issue you with a ticket.
1: Oh, William, if that's the case, I shall challenge it right up to the Court of European Rights, if necessary.
7: You can do what you like.
8: Excuse me, Mr. Beeston.
1: It's all right, Mr. Long. I'm dealing with this.
2: I think we'd better do what he says.
1: No, we won't. Do you see any yellow lines here, driver?
2: If he says there are, there are.
1: Oh, come on.
2: Look, I can't afford to get a ticket. Driving's my living, you know.
8: Well, I think it would be a good idea if we moved on, Mr. Beeston.
9: I agree. You may go on your way, Warden. We'll look for another space.
1: Now, just a minute.
7: I'll go when I'm ready.
9: What a rude man.
8: Come on, Mr. Beeston.
1: Oh, all right. Vicious little twit. Okay, driver, let's see if we can find another place to sit down. And preferably hassle-free.
10: Actually, is this such a good idea?
1: So what else do you suggest? Teleport us all to the museum?
10: No, I mean, is it worth going there?
1: Well, I thought that was the whole object of the exercise.
6: I think she's got a point. It's 2:45 now.
10: Exactly. I mean, it's taken over 4 hours to get here.
1: So?
10: Well, knocking off 2 hours for the breakdown and Mr. Long's navigation.
6: I got us here.
10: Yeah, but with the traffic gridlocked the way it is, we'll have to leave now if we're going to be back at school for 3:30.
1: But we can't leave now. We haven't been anywhere.
9: I'm afraid I have to agree with Mrs. Patterson.
1: But we can't.
2: Yeah, right, you know.
1: A tube, Brute.
2: You what?
1: Well, nothing.
2: With this tube strike, there'll be a lot of extra traffic trying to get out of London.
1: Oh, all right. I take your point.
10: It's sad, but there you are.
1: Yes.
3: Right, children.
6: Listen up. Quiet now. Quiet, listen.
3: I'm afraid I've some bad news. Oh. It's all due to circumstances beyond our control, but we've decided to head back to school. Oh. Yes, I know, I know. I don't like it any better than you do, but there it is. We're going home.
9: Mr. Beast, are you on me back?
3: Yes, Gary.
9: Can we have our sandwiches now?
11: I don't care what you think. Yesterday was the biggest nightmare of my life.
12: You always say that after a school trip.
11: No, I mean it. I've never run anything like this one. It was a total disaster.
12: Isn't that kettle ball, Jess?
11: No. I tell you, those whom the gods wish to destroy, well, the gods would have sent them on that coach trip.
12: Or left just 4 of us to look after 250 kids.
11: No, that's not in the same league.
12: I wonder if the element's gone.
11: We've only just put a new one in.
12: Actually, I'm quite looking forward to assembly this morning and Mr. Beeston's text for today.
1: And that's because our lives can be divided up into phases, like parts of a long journey. In fact, life itself is rather like a coach trip. We start out thinking that everything is going to be fine, and when it is, that makes us happy. But sometimes, along the way, we'll run into rough water and face difficulties and obstacles that will not be easy to overcome. But we mustn't ever give up.
13: That was a good assembly this morning, Harry.
2: A lesson for our times.
4: Yes, one that I learnt the hard way.
2: So I heard.
4: And one that I will not be repeating, certainly in the foreseeable future.
2: Of course, if you'd had a word before you left, I could have saved you a bit of aggravation.
4: I don't think so, Fred.
2: Ah, no question. I mean, if after you'd come off the A5 and taken A407, that would have brought you to the A404 and then down to the A219.
5: I bet Fred's giving him one of his talks on the roads of old England.
12: Pity he didn't give the talk before you set off yesterday. Anyway, not to worry, it's all over for another year.
11: Longer than that. I'm not going on one of those again, if I can help it.
5: I don't believe you, Mr. Long.
11: Well, read my lips.
5: In a week's time, you'll have forgotten all about it.
13: 1 week, less a day.
11: And counting down.
9: I don't know. When I hear talk like this, I begin to wonder if teaching is still a vocation.
12: Not like it was, perhaps.
11: It's more a job now, isn't it?
5: For some it is, yeah.
9: Well, I beg to differ. I really do.
12: Well, of course you do, Mrs. Rudd. If you didn't, it wouldn't be King Street, would it?

You've been listening to King Street Junior, created and written by Jim Eldridge, and starring Carl Howman as Philip Sims and James Grout as Mr. Beeston, the head teacher. Marlene Sidaway featured as Miss Lewis, the deputy head, Margaret John as Mrs. Stone, the school secretary, Vivian Martin as Mrs. Rudd, Deirdre Costello as Mrs. Patterson, Tom Watson as Mr. Holliday, and Paul Copley as Mr. Long. The coach driver was played by Roger Sloman, the traffic warden by Philip Filmar, Mandy by Gwyneth Jones, Desmond by Justin Webb, Gary by Luke Strain, and Sundar by Nicky Scarrett. The producer was John Fawcett Wilson.

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2: 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Our guests, Amos and Andy, and Mansell Talcott, the mayor of Waukegan. Wynn Murray and Al Goodman's orchestra. It's Texaco Dime.

0: ladies and gentlemen, tonight we present something heretofore unheard of in radio. One comedian is devoting his entire 60 minutes to a monster tribute to celebrate the 10th anniversary of another comedian. The comedian who is going to get it is Jack Benny. The man who is going to give it is Fred Allen in person.
1: Thank you. As long as I accidentally bowed so low, I might as well pull up my stockings. I mean, Midget might walk in and say, there is a man who is not neat. His stockings are varicose sealed. And thank you. Thank you, and good evening, ladies and gentlemen. And there's no time to waste, Jimmy, tonight. This week, Jack Benny, the neurotic Superman, completes his 10th year in radio. And tonight, we are going to celebrate Jack Benny's paniversary.
0: You mean you're dedicating the whole 60 minutes to Jack?
1: Well, not in toto, Jimmy. A few of our minutes had better be dedicated to Texaco, or next week this program will be known as The Man in the Street.
0: Yeah, I get it.
1: Well, now let's get going. We've got to make this an hour tonight that Benny will remember to his dying day. Now, is everybody ready? Say, Portland.
2: Oh, hail to Jack Benny!
1: No, not yet.
2: Written a eulogy.
1: Well, later you can make with the eulogy. Say, Kenny.
3: Okay, F.A., I got my Jack Benny serenade all set.
1: Fine. And Mr. Goodman, have you written that special music for this festive occasion?
4: What else? To honoring Benny, the musician, I, Goodman, am composing a string symphony.
1: A string symphony? It sounds impressive.
4: This could be. 22 violins are playing not only off key, but also not tuned.
1: A fitting tribute to Benny, the musician, indeed. Now, tell me, did you write an original sonata?
4: Confidentially, I am composing Rubinstein's Melody in F.
1: Well, how can you compose something Rubinstein has already composed?
4: I am decomposing it.
1: Oh, never mind. Just give us a fanfare, maestro, and let's go. Tonight, the Texaco Star Theater salutes Jack Benny. Hollywood, California. On May 9th, 1941, America's favorite killer cycle wit celebrates his 10th year in radio. 10 years ago, back in 1931, Jack Benny made his first appearance in radio. Yes, 1931 was an eventful year. In 1931, the president of these United States was...
5: Herbert Clark Hoover.
1: The vice president was...
5: Who knows?
1: In 1931, the governor of New York State...
5: Franklin Delano Roosevelt.
1: The mayor of New York City...
5: The Honorable James J. Walker.
1: In 1931, the Broadway movie theaters were showing...
5: Public Enemy, starring Jimmy Cagney.
6: Indiscreet, starring Gloria Swanson.
7: Svengali, starring John Barrymore, now stooging for Rudy Ballet.
1: In May 1931, the baseball season was underway.
8: The Brooklyn Dodgers are in seventh place, 1-3, lost 10. Wait till next year.
1: This took 10 years, however. In 1931, prohibition was in force. Bootleg liquor flooded the country. It was not unusual to hear a drinking man say...
9: I took a drink today. It dissolved my two front teeth right down to the pivots.
1: That year, vaudeville comedians were telling prohibition jokes.
5: Have you tried that new nip and tuck whiskey?
9: Yeah, one nip and they tuck you away for the night.
1: This team is still laying off. In 1931, the police commissioner of New York City said...
10: Police department is cracking down on motorists blowing their auto horns. I'll have New York quiet in 30 days.
1: That man is now living in Connecticut. A New York subway contractor announced that year...
11: Blasting the 6th Avenue subway will damage the water main. The 6th Avenue subway may never be completed.
1: That's what he thought. Today, you can't tell the 6th Avenue subway from a hole in the ground. In 1931, the district attorney of New York said...
5: Slot machines have got to go. I'll stamp out every racket in New York if I have to use both feet.
1: This same year, the king of Siam visited New York.
4: Are you the king of Siam?
12: Yes, I am.
1: On May 1st, 1931, a new high mark was set in Manhattan's skyline. The Empire State Building, 102 stories high, was open to the public. Up in the observation tower of the Empire State Building, a sightseeing couple from Jersey was heard to say...
5: Sure high up here, ain't it, Mabel?
13: Yeah. Say, what's that peppermint lifesaver laying in that field?
5: That ain't no lifesaver, Mabel. It's a Yankee Stadium.
13: Oh, What do you know? Say, what's that flat thing there? Looks like a pancake somebody sat on.
12: That's Jersey, Mabel.
13: Jersey, what do you know?
12: Yeah, ain't it wonderful?
1: Yes, it was wonderful. In 1931, thousands of people who lived in Jersey came all the way to New York City and paid a dollar to go up on top of the Empire State Building to look back at Jersey again. Many important events occurred that year. Several people questioned about 1931 remember other momentous happenings. A little-known man about hamburger stands who recalls 1931 is Sherman Mazda. What is your outstanding recollection of 1931, Sherman?
11: Oh, 1931 is the year the pajama string was invented.
1: The pajama string was invented that year, hey? And this impressed you?
11: Oh, the pajama string was a boon to mankind.
1: A boon to mankind in what way?
11: Before the pajama string was invented...
1: Yes?
11: A man going to bed with pajamas on had his hands full.
1: I don't get it, but then again, who am I? And thank you, Sherman Mazda. A housewife who will long remember 1931 is Mrs. Tilton Shanty. What impressed you back in 1931, Mrs. Shanty?
14: 1931's the year cellophane came out.
1: And cellophane impressed you, did it?
14: Cellophane liked to ruin me.
1: Well, how do you mean?
14: In 1931, they started putting cellophane on bread.
1: I see.
14: Nobody told nobody what it was.
1: Oh, and you?
14: I was slicing the cellophane along with the bread, putting butter on it and eating it.
1: You were eating cellophane?
14: With butter on it.
1: Well, how was it?
14: It's better with ketchup on it.
1: Well, tell me, how long did you continue to eat this cellophane?
14: For 6 months. Then I couldn't stand it no more. I felt like I had an accordion in my stomach.
1: An accordion in there?
14: Yeah. Inside, I felt creased.
1: Creased, huh? Well, what did you do?
14: Nothing. Just quit eating bread.
1: You did, huh? Well, after eating cellophane for 6 months back in 1931... Do you feel any ill effects today?
14: Don't feel nothing.
1: No?
14: But when I bend over, I crinkle.
1: You crinkle?
14: And every time I sit down, it sounds like somebody's opening a bundle.
1: Well, thank you, Mrs. Tilton Shanty. A man who will long remember 1931 is Mr. Baedeker Stilt. What, in retrospect, Baedeker, highlights that year for you?
15: Two things.
1: Namely?
15: 1931 is the year the zipper was invented.
1: And?
15: 1931 had the coldest winter in history.
1: Well, what is it about the zipper and the cold that still impresses you?
15: Well, like I say, in 1931 the zipper was invented.
1: Yes?
15: They was putting zippers on everything. Shoes, raincoats, overnight bags.
1: And you succumbed to the vogue, did you?
15: Oh, yes.
1: You did, huh?
15: I bought me a Bell Brigham Union suit. It had a zipper all the way down the front.
1: But where does the cold spell come in?
15: Well, sir, the morning the cold started, I get up to put on my union suit. The zipper is frozen.
1: The zipper is frozen.
15: Yeah, I bend down to breathe on it while I'm trying to pull it up.
1: Yeah?
15: There I am, breathing and tugging, tugging and breathing.
1: Yes?
15: All of a sudden, zip. Up she comes. I can't straighten up.
1: Why not?
15: My nose is caught in the zipper.
1: You couldn't get it out?
15: Oh, for 2 weeks, if you seen me on the street and wanted to know who I was, you had to open my vest. I was right on the inside.
1: You were inside,
15: yeah,
1: with
15: yeah.
1: Business going on as usual. How did you finally get your nose out of the zipper?
15: Well, I kept poking my nose into the zipper and making the hole bigger.
1: Uh-huh.
15: When the hole got big enough, I crawled into the union suit and got out through the leg.
1: You made it the hard way, and thank you, Baedeker Still. And with Mr. Still's nostalgic escapade, we bring to a close this cavalcade of highlights taken from that outstanding year, 1931, and the first episode in our great tribute to Jack Benny. Thank you. And now, ladies and gentlemen...
0: Excuse me, Fred.
1: Well, yes, Jimmy?
0: I don't like to butt in, but where was the tribute? You didn't even mention Jack's name.
1: Now, look, Mr. Wallington, you stick to your announcing. I'm handling this the festivities here.
0: Yes, but I still don't see where the tribute comes in.
1: Look, Benny started 10 years ago, didn't he?
0: Well, yes, but...
1: We gave you everything of importance that happened in 1931, didn't we?
0: But you didn't mention Jack Benny.
1: You can draw your own conclusion. And now, ladies and gentlemen, Kenny Baker sings a number with our idol in mind. Kenny's song explains why he is on this program, and it's dedicated to Jack Benny. The song is appropriately called Because of You, if you get what we mean, Mr. Benny.

0: Kenny. That was very nice, Kenny.
1: Say, Fred, would you like to take a little intelligence test?
0: Yeah, an intelligence test? You mean to see if I'm as smart as Mr. Benny? Or what do you mean?
1: Well, I'm going to give you three familiar phrases. Now, you tell me who says them and what they mean.
0: All right, Jimmy.
1: All right, here we go. Last call, curtain going up.
0: Why, that's a call boy in a theater.
1: That's right. Now this one. Last call, dinner now being served in the dining car.
0: Oh, that's easy. Your dialect gave the whole thing away. That's a Pullman waiter.
1: That's right. Now here's one more. Last call, final warning. All right, who is that?
0: Gosh, Jimmy, I've got to give up. Who is it?
1: It's me.
0: You, no kidding.
1: Right.
0: I had me fooled at that.
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0: was in the Cirque du Dumbray. The music and the names you can't even pronounce. And played by, whatever it was, played by Al Goodman and his orchestra. Their records are now available at the 54th Street Police Station. And now, ladies and gentlemen, on with our Jack Benny Paniversary.
1: Oh, hail to Jack Benny!
0: Oh, no, wait, look, later with the hail, Portland, later.
1: But you haven't said anything nice about Jack yet.
0: Well, we'll get to that. This is a monster tribute, and we'll get to the monster shortly. if you'll just go
1: on. Oh, hail to Jack Benny! I'm yelling hoarsely.
0: Well, I don't...
1: May he jump 10 points on his next...
0: Oh, now, look, please, Portland.
2: Hi, folks.
0: Oh, hello, Kenny.
2: What's up?
0: Mr. Benny's Crossley. And incidentally, Portland, that's Crossley. You'd better get the name straight, because Mr. Crossley, the head of the Crossley Radio Survey, is going to be on our program next week.
2: Is that the Mr. Crossley who lets you know if your program is going over with a bang?
0: Yes, that's the...
3: Crossley with a bang, he says.
0: Well, what's wrong with that, Mr. Goodman?
3: Crossley is with a bing. Bing Crossley.
0: All right. All right.
3: Mr. Chase is with a bang.
0: What Mr. Chase?
3: The Chase National Bang.
0: This is an all-out Benny program, all right.
1: Oh, hail to Jack
0: now,
1: Benny.
0: Now, later, please, Portland. Now, later.
1: Don't you want me to finish my poem?
0: Not now. I don't know.
2: I told you, Porty. This celebration is a fake. This program isn't a tribute to Mr. Benny at all.
0: Oh, no?
2: No.
1: You should be ashamed of yourself, Mr. Allen.
3: This is like at a dinner. The guest of honor is getting a Nicky Fink.
0: Now, just a minute. You too, Maestro. You all think I'm faking. Now, I'll show you what I'm going to do. When a man makes good, everybody slaps him on the back. But who is it, no matter whether he's up or down, who is it keeps plugging him?
3: His agent.
0: No, I'll tell you who it is. It's the folks back home, his old hometown. Now, tonight, I have spared no expense in bringing before you a distinguished citizen of Mr. Benny's hometown. Who is more qualified, more eager to heap praises on a hometown boy who had made good than the mayor of that hometown in person?
1: Mr. Allen, you mean...
0: Yes, Portland, ladies and gentlemen, may I present the mayor of Waukegan, Illinois, His Honor, Mansell Talker. Well, good evening, Mayor Talcott.
4: Good evening, Fred.
0: Well, Mayor Talcott, it...
4: You can call me Bitey, Fred.
0: Didey, did you say?
4: Oh, Bitey, that's my nickname.
0: Oh, fine. Bitey, I see. Well, Diedy had me a little worried there. I thought you were appearing under wraps tonight.
4: Not on a night like this, Fred.
0: Well, now, first, I want to thank you for making the long trip down from Waukegan to be with us on this festive occasion.
4: Fred, on behalf of Waukegan, I would like to thank you for this opportunity to bring a message from the fairest city of the Middle West.
0: Fine. Tonight, all animosity is forgotten, and credit where credit is due is our slogan.
4: Yes, I'm eager to start talking, Fred.
0: Well, small wonder you're having trouble holding in. Yes, it's a proud night for Waukegan. 10 years ago, what was Waukegan? A slumbering little hamlet on the shores of Lake Michigan. And then, overnight, it happened.
4: It certainly did.
0: One morning, Waukegan awoke to find itself nationally famous.
4: Internationally famous.
0: Right, you are. And what was it, Mayor Talcott, that happened 10 years ago that skyrocketed Waukegan to the fame it enjoys today?
4: The Johnson Outboard Motor Company opened its new plant.
0: Exactly. The Johnson Outboard Motor Company. Why, today you can't say putt-putt without thinking of Waukegan. Truly an industrial triumph.
4: Thank you, Fred.
0: Mayor, I can think of no better way of spending the rest of our time tonight than going deeper into this enchanting subject of outboard motors.
4: Well, of course, I'm really not here to talk about outboard motors.
0: I sense the civic subtlety of your rejoinder, Mayor.
4: There is, shall we say, another thing that has made Waukegan famous.
0: Too true, too true.
4: I'm sure everyone knows to what I'm referring.
0: Well, if everybody knows, why bring it up, Mayor?
4: Well, Fred, after all, that's why I'm here.
0: Yes, I guess we may as well face it.
4: Of course, no one will be surprised to hear that I am referring to Waukegan's Pride and Joy.
0: And Waukegan's Pride and Joy, Mayor Talcott, is
4: Factory Number 6 of the American Can Company. Of course, you know that Waukegan is the home of the Johns Manville Asbestos Company, the Cyclone Fence Company, the Abbott Laboratories, and many others.
0: Well, haven't you overlooked one other thing Waukegan is justly proud of?
4: You mean the new super silo of the Blatchford Cast Meal Company, Fred?
0: Exactly. Was uppermost in my mind at the time.
1: But, Mr. Talcott, isn't Waukegan famous because of a local boy who made good?
0: Portland, please, Portland.
4: That's all right, Fred. Portland asked a question that I, as mayor, have answered many times.
0: But, Mayor, we don't want you to tax your throat talking about a Waukegan celebrity.
4: I'll risk it, Fred. We in Waukegan never tire of talking about him.
0: And the man you mean is
4: Waukegan's own Bob O'Farrell.
0: Bob O'Farrell! Bob O'Farrell was one of the greatest catchers the Cubs ever had. Why, I remember...
1: But, Mayor, Talcott! Waukegan, another celebrity?
4: Yes, Portland.
0: Portland, let's not grill our guest. Well, Mayor Talcott, it's been a pleasure to talk to you about Waukegan's great, and I hope
1: but
0: that...
1: Mr. Allen!
0: Our time is limited, Portland. We can't discuss every Tom, Dick, and Harry who comes from Waukegan.
1: But this isn't any Tom, Dick, or Harry. He's a famous movie star.
0: Waukegan isn't a movie center. None of our cinema stars come from Waukegan, do they, Mayor?
4: Not that I know of. Possibly a few extras here and there.
0: You see, Portland, a few extras here and there. A thing like that could happen to any town.
1: But, Mr. Talcott, doesn't a great radio star come from Waukegan?
0: Portland, you're embarrassing the mayor. So they haven't anybody in radio. That's no crime.
4: I know the man Portland is referring to, Fred.
0: You do?
4: Yes, Waukegan is responsible for radio's greatest sensation the past year.
1: You mean...
4: Yes, Mr. Muncie.
0: Mr. Muncie created a sensation in radio?
4: Yes. His suspenders broke on We the People.
1: But there's another man from Waukegan on the radio, Mayor Talcott.
0: Yes, but his name would mean nothing to the mayor.
4: If you can tell me something about this man, I might place him, Fred.
0: Well, now let me see. About 30 years ago, this fellow... who is now prematurely an old man. This fellow was keeping company with a girl named Gussie Loomis.
4: Oh, yes. Gussie still lives in Waukegan.
0: I'm glad to hear that, and doing well, I hope. Well, this sentimental young tailor son, as an inexpensive token of his affection, gave Gussie a lock of his hair. But as the years went by, Gussie got to know him better, and naturally they drifted apart. That was 30 years ago.
4: This is mighty interesting, Fred.
0: It is mighty interesting. I find it so myself. Well, Mayor, last fall, this jaded old roué came all the way from Hollywood, stole into Waukegan in the dead of night, broke into Gussie Loomis's trailer, and turned it topsy-turvy.
4: Why, Fred?
0: He was trying to get back that lock of hair. And not for sentimental reasons, believe me. Today, that guy is combing his hair with military sponges.
1: Now you know who he is, Mr. Talcott?
4: Not offhand, Portland.
1: But this man's on the radio. Didn't you go on a radio program last year?
4: Yes, I did, but I'd rather not mention it.
0: Oh, you mean there were repercussions when you got back to Waukegan?
4: There were delayed repercussions, Fred.
0: Delayed repercussions? Well, how do you mean?
4: Well, this year I ran for re-election in Waukegan.
0: And how did you come out?
4: Well, Fred, shake hands with the ex-mayor of Waukegan.
0: The ex-mayor? Do you mean to say that you lost the election because you merely appeared on the same program with this questionable character?
4: That is a question you'll have to ask the voters of Waukegan, Fred.
0: Well, thank you, Mayor Talcott, for this enlightening interview about Waukegan. We're certainly sorry you lost the recent election, and we wish you every success in your return to private life. Your outstanding record certainly entitles you to the very best.
4: Thank you, Fred. Good night.
0: Good night, and thank you, ex-mayor. Well, now, ladies and gentlemen, Wynne Murray gives us a short breathing spell in our Benny celebration as she sings A Romantic Gal Eyes.

0: Now, tonight, as a special feature of the Jack Benny Paniversary, we solve a mystery that has baffled the Benny program for the past few weeks. The mystery, to wit, what became of the gas mask? Now, at great expense, we have engaged that famous crystal gazer, Swami Schmaltz, to the Boston pronunciation for schmaltz, to locate the gas man for us. Proceed, Swami.
1: I am now gazing into my crystal ball.
0: Yes?
1: All is darkness. Ah, now the darkness is taking form. I see a whirling dark spot.
0: Is it the eight ball?
1: No. The shadows are clearing.
0: Yes?
1: I see something. Ah, the gas man.
0: Where is he?
1: He's standing beside a gas pump. The gas man is a Texaco dealer.
0: Well, the mystery is solved. There is your gas man.
2: Wait a minute. What does it say on that gas pump?
1: I looked, Mr. Elliott.
2: Mm-hmm.
1: It says Sky Chief.
2: Ah, then there's no mystery there either, my friend. Even though that name does have a magical attraction for everyone who drives a car. No mystery in that name. Texaco Sky Chief. Just a big promise. A promise of something out of the ordinary in gasoline performance. So the next time you're ready to fuel up, try Texaco Sky Chief. Then feel the difference. 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The quick, surging response to the throttle in traffic and on the hill. The effortless way your car soars along the straightaway. Yes, Sky Chief is that different. Introduce yourself soon to the thrill of flying the highway with your Texaco dealer's premium gasoline for those who want the best.

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0: And now, ladies and gentlemen, and now you ought to get a dimmer put on that blue serge suit there. And now, ladies and gentlemen, we continue our great Benny Mardi Gras. It is indeed a rare privilege to present our next guest. Radio made Jack Benny famous, but the two comedians who made radio famous are Freeman Gosden and Charles Carell, better known to radio audiences everywhere as Amos and Andy. Well, welcome to our jubilee, gentlemen.
1: Thank you, Fred.
2: That goes for me, too, Fred.
0: You know, this is really an event, catching you two boys in public without your dialects on.
1: Well, to tell you the truth, Fred, Charlie and I would feel a lot better right now as Amos and Andy.
0: Well, you're not nervous, are you?
1: Well, I'm nervous, Fred, and I'm not kidding.
3: Yes, Charlie's so nervous, I'm shaking.
0: Well, all right, fellas, if it'll make you feel more at home, I'll start shaking, too, to be sociable.
1: Thanks, Fred. That'll help us a whole lot.
0: Well, this get-together tonight will probably confuse everybody, boys. You were on tonight at 7 o'clock for Campbell's Soup, and now you're here for Texaco. Tomorrow, people will probably be trying to buy soup at filling stations and putting Campbell's Chicken Gumbo in their gas tank.
2: Well, if they do, Fred.
0: Wait, we train them to laugh young here. That's a little... A little apprentice laugher we brought in for tonight.
2: Well, it's your own fault. You invited us over here,
0: Well, yes, I did, Charlie, and now I'll tell you why. Tonight, we are celebrating Jack Benny's anniversary. It's a big night. Now, I thought if you fellas would take me up to Harlem to see Amos and Andy, I might get them to help out with the festivities. Well, how about it?
1: Why, sure, we'll take you up to the lodge all right now.
2: Yes, and you're lucky, too, Fred, because Amos, Andy, and the Kingfish are up there now talking.
0: Fine. Well, of course, the quickest way to get up to Harlem is not to call a cab, but to take your theme song. And we'll be up to the lodge hall in no time.
4: Come in.
5: I wonder who did this.
4: Yeah, well, maybe it's the good humor man back again. Now, come in.
6: Yes, sir.
5: What is it, son?
0: Well, boys, Carell and Gosden sent me up to see you fellows. My name is Fred Allen.
4: Oh, yes, sir. Glad to know you, Miss Allen. My name is Emma.
5: I is Andy.
4: And I is the Kingfish.
0: Well, I hope I'm... I hope I'm not intruding, boys.
4: Oh, no, sir.
5: No, you ain't protruding, no, sir. What can we do for you, Miss Allen?
4: Yes, sir, please see you.
0: Well, I'll tell you why I'm here.
4: Yes, sir, Miss Allen.
0: Tonight, I am sponsoring a big celebration, and I need your support.
5: You has got it.
0: It's the 10th anniversary.
4: We is behind you tooth and nail.
0: Of a great radio personality.
4: We with you, Miss Allen.
0: He's the star of the Jell-O program.
5: Yeah, good. It's time we was doing something for Rochester.
0: Rochester?
4: Yeah, sir. He is the star of the Jell-O program.
5: Yes, sir. The Jell-O program is a one-man show, and that one man is Rochester.
0: Boys, you don't...
4: Rochester, Harlem is behind you. Rochester is a character and a member of our lodge. He deserves that recognition.
0: Well, just a minute, fellows. After all, the star of the Jell-O program...
5: Wait a minute. You don't have to tell us nothing about Rochester.
4: Little old Rochester seemed like only yesterday that he was sweeping out the lodge. Today, he is sweeping the country.
5: Yeah. Temple show do fidget, don't it?
0: Boys, this tribute I'm talking about...
4: Miss Allen is right, Andy. We ought to pay a tribute.
5: Oh, nothing is too good for Rochester. What can we do for him?
4: Boys, wait a minute. I got it. The idea done hit me. As the head of the Mystic Knights of the Sea, I move second and carries the motion that we erect a monument to Rochester.
5: Yeah, a monument to Rochester on a horse.
4: Yeah, with the horse rearing, with his front feet up in the air, pawing and all that stuff.
5: Yeah. How is that, Miss Allen?
0: Why, that's a good idea, Andy. Rochester, the Lone Ranger of Lenox Avenue.
4: I can see it now. Rochester on a horse with a sign on it. A prescription reading...
5: E Pluribus Jell-O.
4: Yeah, but
7: But wait a minute, Ant. Mr. Allen, what would a statue like this on a horse cost?
0: Oh, let me see. I'd say about $200 for Rochester and $200 for the horse.
4: Oh, sounds great.
5: Yeah, sounds great to me, too. Even better than that.
7: Now, hold on a minute, though, Fred. Look here. You know the lodge ain't got that kind of money.
0: Well, if that's the case, boys, perhaps we'd better retrench.
4: I agree with Mr. Allen. We ought to have a bigger statue.
7: Oh, wait a minute. He means to cut it down.
5: Yeah, cut it down. That sounds great. How about Rochester on a pony?
4: Yeah, well... That's the idea right there. You got something there. A little sweatling pony.
7: Now, just wait a minute, fellas. We can't afford a pony.
0: Well, if you can't afford it, boys, say, how would this be? You can take Rochester down off the horse and just have him standing there, a pedestrian. Now, instead of the $400, why, the statue will only cost you half of that.
7: Yeah, but that's $200, and we ain't got $200. It's got to be cheaper.
0: Cheaper, eh? Well, how about making the statue smaller? You can have a statue of Rochester as a boy.
4: As a boy, yes, sir. That's great, Miss Allen.
7: Yeah, well, what'll that cost?
0: Well, Rochester is a little boy with no hat on and barefooted. It'll cost around $100.
7: $100? Oh, no.
0: Well, we could get a bust for $50.
4: Yeah, a bust. Now, that sounds great.
5: A bust, that's right. That is our tribute to Rochester.
7: Yeah, but, Andy, wait a minute. Where is he going to get $50?
4: Yeah, well, now, hold on, gentlemen. Money is no object. Harlem is behind Brother Rochester to a man. We gotta do something.
5: Yes, sir. We gotta do something.
0: Well, look, boys. After all, at a time like this, it isn't a question of money. It's the sentiment that counts. Now, why don't you forget about the statue and just send Rochester a present, a little token of your esteem. Say, how about a floral horseshoe?
5: Horseshoe? Sounds great.
4: Yeah, that's right. Now you get somewhere. A floral horseshoe. Yeah, with a ribbon on it. The ribbon reading, good luck to Rochester. We'll make the flowers them chrysanthemum things.
7: Oh, wait a minute. Yeah, yeah. Well, what you gonna use the money to buy the flowers?
5: How about sending Rochester a telegram?
4: A great idea. I've got a good idea there. A night letter from the Mystic Knights of the Sea.
7: Yeah, but he's in California. A telegram costs money.
0: Yes, you can't. Amos is right. You can't send congratulations collect.
4: Yeah, wait a minute. Yeah. Now, here's what we'll do. Forget the telegram. Let's write Rochester a nice letter.
5: Okay, that's good. Write him the letter,
4: Kate. All right, I'll write him a nice letter. First, I'll get a stamp. Now, let me see. A stamp, or that's 3 cents, ain't it? 3 cents. 3 cents. You know I done left my wallet home here. What's the matter with me? Amos, you got any change?
7: No, I ain't.
4: Is you holding, Andy?
5: No, I is empty, too.
0: Well, fellas.
4: Mr. Allen, you know how the lodge feels about Rochester. We love the boy. And ain't nothing we wouldn't do for him.
0: But what about the lodge's tribute, Kingfish?
4: Here's what we'll do.
0: Yes?
4: The next time you see Rochester...
0: Yes?
4: Give him our regards, will you? That's what I'm saying.
0: Well, thank you. Thank you, Freeman and Charlie. That was a treat.
2: It's been fun visiting, Fred.
1: Yes, Fred, and you ought to drop in and see us before we go back to California.
0: Yes, but you don't have guests on your program.
2: Well, you come over tomorrow night, and we'll break a rule.
0: All right, I'll see you on your program tomorrow night. Thanks a lot for your kindness and your great help tonight, Amos and Andy. Thank you. Now, continuing in our Jack Benny mood, Kenny sings a song dedicated to a bird Mr. Benny received during his opening performance at the Novelty Theater in Topeka, Kansas. The bird number is called On Wings of Song.

0: And now another tribute to Jack Benny.
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0: And now, ladies and gentlemen, we continue our salute to Jack Benny.
2: Oh, hail to Jack Benny!
0: Not yet, Cortland.
2: But the program's almost over, and you haven't even mentioned Jack.
0: Haven't mentioned? The whole program. You heard Mr. Talcott, the mayor of Waukegan.
3: The mayor is plugging only Waukegan.
0: Well, what about Amos and Andy?
4: Amos and Andy went to town for Rochester.
0: All right. You think I'm sabotaging, Benny? You people just can't wait. Why, the whole Texaco workshop sketch coming up now is about Mr. Benny. This cavalcade is called The Highlights of a Lowlife, or Benny Marches On. Our story opens in a tiny log cabin in a small town in Illinois. A young husband eagerly awaits the arrival of his first child. The husband and doctor stand together at the window. Anxiously, they scan the sky. The husband speaks.
5: Any sign of the stork yet, Doc?
6: Nope, I don't see nothing.
5: What's that bird coming this way?
6: Whoopee, it's the stork!
5: And for a stork, he's flying mighty low, Doc.
6: Yeah, and his beak's bent double like a hairpin.
5: Must be a heavy bundle he's carrying, Doc.
6: Stand back! The stork let go! It's coming down the chimney!
5: Well, jumping, Jehoshaphat.
6: Boy, that's some fat baby. Congratulations, Mr. Wilson. It's a boy.
5: Oh, just look at the little feller. Speak to your paw, son. Say something.
0: Was the first highlight in Jack Benny's career. Don Wilson was born. And now, our scene changes to a scrubby and fallow plantation deep down in the Old South. Old Colonel Oglethorpe Harrison has sent a slave to fetch his raw-boned son, Philpot, out of the cotton patch. Philpot Harrison enters the room.
7: You all send for me to be Fox Pappy?
8: Sure enough did, Philpot. The time has come for you all to inherit the traditions of the old Sioux.
7: What traditions, Pappy?
8: You're going to become a planter like your Pappy, Philpot.
7: I'm going to be a musician, Pappy.
8: You all will starve, son. You won't have a pot to your name, Philpot.
7: Well, then I'll just be Phil, Pappy.
8: Son, if you all ain't a planter, you all ain't the son of a Harrison.
7: Well, you can take the son off of Harrison, too. I've still got Harris left.
8: Son, you was christened Philpot Harrison.
7: My new name's Phil Harris, Pappy.
8: But for 10 generations, us Harrisons has planted corn. Corn is in our blood.
7: Then I'll put corn in my

0: Music. I'll be Phil Harris, King of Corn.
1: This was the second highlight in Jack Benny's career. Philpott Harrison did become a musician. And today, this raw-boned son of a southern planter is known to millions as Phil Harris, the King of Corn. His band tours the country as the crow flies. And our locale shifts again. The scene now is the basement in the May Company department store in Los Angeles, California. It is 5:30, closing time. 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The floor walker speaks.
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3: Yes, Mr. Morrow. 15 black toupees.
2: Right.
3: 10 blonde toupees, complete with sideburns.
2: Right.
3: 8 brunette toupees with thick curls.
2: Right.
3: 1 pompadour toupee.
2: Just a minute, Miss Livingston. That pompadour toupee is missing.
3: The pompadour... Why, that heel, I'll bet he took it.
2: Who?
3: There was a man in here this afternoon trying on a pompadour toupee.
2: Yeah, what did he look like?
3: He had a flabby front, veal cutlet feet, no hair, and his face was sort of fish belly white.
2: Jack Benny.
3: Who's Jack Benny?
2: The most notorious toupee thief in California. Why, Mr. Benny's been top-lifting for years.
3: Gee.
2: You'll have to recover that toupee.
3: But how, Mr. Morrow?
2: That is your problem, Miss Livingston. You're fired.
3: Fired?
2: Don't darken the May Company's doors until you get Benny to pay for that toupee.
1: And that is why Mary Livingston is with Jack Benny today. She is still trying to collect for that toupee. Benny filched from the May Company 10 years ago. In 1935, an apple-cheeked lad applied for a singing job on the then-flourishing Jell-O program. We find him in the agent's office finishing his audition.
4: Oh, I'm a fooler. Oh, I'm a fooler. How I love to hear you say, I love you.
1: His song ended. The boy spoke.
5: Well, Mr. Lyons, did you like my voice?
6: That's okay, Keith. What's your name?
5: Kenny Baker.
6: Kenny Baker.
5: Do I get the job with Mr. Benny?
6: First, let me ask you a couple questions. Can you shine shoes?
5: Sure. Why?
6: Can you do laundry?
5: Yes, but...
6: How are you annoying lawns?
5: What am I auditioning for, Mr. Lyons? A singer's job or a handyman?
6: Both, son. Mr. Benny figures you'll only be singing one day. The rest of the week, you'll be doing odd jobs around for Mr. Benny.
5: Well, that's all right, I guess.
6: Fine. Oh, and by the way, when you bait Mr. Benny's mousetraps at night, be sure and leave a big hunk of cheese in the bedroom trap. Sometimes Mr. Benny wakes up in the night and likes a little snack.
5: Yes, sir. When do I start to work, Mr. Lyons?
6: Just a minute, Keith. There's one more thing.
5: I can cook, sir.
6: No, it ain't that. We ain't discussed your salary.
5: What salary?
6: Your money.
5: What's money?
6: You're just the boy for Mr. Benny, son. You're hired.
1: And so this innocent lad who didn't know what money was joined the Benny Menage. On Sunday nights he sang, but during the other 6 days he toiled about the Benny household. 2 years later, Kenny Baker won a Screeno game at a little theater in Glendale, California. They gave him a handful of green stuff, which later he learned was money. The following day, Kenny said to Mr. Benny's agent,
5: I know what it is, Mr. Lyons.
6: You know what is, Kenny?
5: I know what money is.
6: I knew this day would come, Baker. You're fired.
1: Kenny Baker, freed from bondage, rose to fame and fortune. Mr. Benny replaced him with another bumpkin named Dennis Day, who still works for Mr. Benny and who to this day is being paid off in Wilkie buttons. These talented folks whose stories you have just heard are responsible for Jack Benny's success in radio today. But what about Mr. Benny's movie career? For you discriminating moviegoers, you entertainment lovers who never wait for the companion feature at the double feature theaters, we bring you a few histrionic highlights picked at random from Mr. Benny's epic productions. 6 years ago, Mr. Benny startled Hollywood when he starred in The Man Without. seen and the man without was.
7: Hey, there's somebody at the door, Butch. Butch, there's somebody at the door.
8: Don't open it.
1: The man knocking at that door who never got into the picture was Jack Benny. In The Man Without, he was truly the man without. The following season, our favorite touched a new high in dramatic delineation when he starred in the Western feature, Hop Along, Benny Hops Along. The scene that started the audience huzzahing was...
9: Sheriff, Sheriff, there's a runaway horse coming down the trail. Jeepers, Sheriff, the saddle was empty.
10: I wonder who was formerly a-settin' in that saddle.
1: The man who was formerly a-settin' in that saddle was Jack Benny. And finally, Mr. Benny's most brilliant characterization in the celluloid epic, that muck-and-fuss woman. The scene that got an encore and had to be repeated 3 times in the picture was...
3: Basil, this thing we've done is murder.
10: No matter, Lady Muck-and-fuss. We are alone. No one will ever know.
3: The telephone, Basil. The telephone is ringing, Basil.
10: Don't answer that phone.
1: The party whose call was never answered, whose voice was never heard in the picture of that muck-and-fuss woman, was Jack Benny. There were other cinema triumphs. You may recall the petrified forest in which Mr. Benny appeared as the petrified sap. You may remember Mr. Benny's Technicolor appearance in Yellow Jack. You may...
11: Just a minute, Mr. Allen.
1: Quiet, please. Folks, I have to finish this sketch.
11: What sketch? You are giving Jack Benny the work. Mr. Goodman is right. I thought this hour was going to be a tribute.
3: Oh, hail to Jack
1: Portland,
3: Benny.
1: Now, just a minute, all of you. You think I've been ignoring our idol on purpose. You don't understand. I've been saving Mr. Benny's mellow golden voice for the big climax.
3: Oh.
1: And now, ladies and gentlemen, we present the crescendo of this dragged-out tribute. You will hear the golden voice of our hero himself in his greatest comedy scene of all time. On the Jell-O program of March 3rd, 1939, Rochester said...
12: Mr. Benny, when are you trading in your Maxwell?
1: At this point, Mr. Benny convulsed the nation when he replied...
13: Attention! We interrupt the Fred Allen program to bring you a special news bulletin. Langelhoff, New Mexico. Tonight at 9 o'clock, 23 Colbys were seen giddling on the Biddlesea near Pittacock. Nobody was settled on. But 14 Sippadoos are rumored to be lost on. 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
14: We return you now to the Fred Allen program.
1: Yes, folks. That was positively Jack Benny's greatest comedy high spot of all time. And now, as we conclude our tribute to this grand old man of radio on this, his 10th anniversary, let us bow in reverence to...
3: Oh, hail to Jack
1: Again
3: Benny!
1: Again with the hail. Oh. All right, Portland, I give up. Go ahead.
3: Oh, hail to Jack Benny!
1: Music,
3: Lord, may he reign. Take us to the...
1: Just a word from Larry Elliott.
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1: 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Thanks to Walt Keegan for lending us Spidey Talkert, and to the Campbell Soup Company for its kindness in letting Amos and Andy drop in tonight. 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

0: 31 and a half, 32, 33, 35, 40 and 10 is 50 and 50 is a pound. At first, when you are given change in new money, it may sound rather odd. So if you're puzzled by 31 and a half, 32, 33, 35, 40 and 10 is 50 and 50 is a pound, think decimal. Now there are 100 new pence in a pound. Think decimal. 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
1: On your last trip, did you discover what the Earth people eat? They eat a great many of these. They peel them with their metal knives. Boil them for 20 of their minutes. Then they smash them all to bits.
2: They are clearly the most primitive people.

0: We present Arthur Lowe, John LaMeasure, and Clive Dunn in Dad's Army. Branded, featuring John Lorre, Arnold Ridley, and Ian Lavender, with this week's guests, Bill Pertwee and Nan Brontle. Here is the news, and this is John Snagg reading it. The war in Europe continues, and the tramp, tramp, tramp of the Nazi jackboot strikes terror into the hearts of the people in the occupied countries. But here in Great Britain, those fearless men of the Home Guard make it their constant resolve that never shall our streets echo to their dreaded goose step. In his office at the Church Hall in Warmington-on-Sea, Captain Mannering is busy reading a letter while Sergeant Wilson takes the evening's parade.
1: All right, pay attention. Now, tonight, we're going to do some stalking.
2: Stalking?
1: Yes, stalking. That's what we're going to do, some stalking. In other words, how to creep up behind an enemy sentry in the dark.
2: Stalking? Well, it may interest you all to know that I am an expat stalker.
3: Really, John?
2: Uh-huh. At one time, I was considered one of the finest stalkers in the country.
4: I bet you were quite a chatterbox in the town. I saw that in last week's Beano.
1: Be quiet, Frank.
4: Sorry, Aunt Arthur.
1: Fraser, as you seem to know something about this, perhaps you could sort of, you know what I mean, sort of put us in the picture.
2: Oh, I'll do that. Aye. Now, you must always remember to approach your quarry from behind. And all the time, you keep downwind of him.
4: Why'd you do that, Mr. Fraser?
2: So that he doesn't get your scent.
4: But what if you're not wearing any scent?
2: I'm talking about human scent, son.
4: Oh, see.
2: Now, when you're creeping up behind a sentry, you have to pick your feet up and put them down very carefully. It's most important that you watch where you're putting your feet.
4: Like when you're crossing a field of cows.
1: Frank, I shan't tell you again.
4: No.
1: Now, we'd better have someone to creep up upon.
3: I'd like to volunteer for that, Sergeant Wilson. I'd like to be the someone you creep up upon.
1: No, Jonesy, you're always volunteering. We'd better have someone else to take the enemy sentry's part.
3: I'd like to do it, Sergeant. I'd like to do it. I'd like to take the enemy sentry's part.
1: Yes, and W.C., we must give some of the others a chance. Now, wait a minute. Godfrey?
5: Yes, Sergeant.
1: Well, you can be the enemy sentry. See, you'll need something to sit on.
3: I'd like to volunteer to be the something to sit on, sir.
1: Jones, please.
6: Wilson, come here a minute, would you?
1: All right, sir, I'm coming. You wanted me, sir?
7: Yes. Close the door. Like her to read this.
1: Hmm? But it's addressed to you, sir.
7: Yeah, I know that. Read it.
1: Funny. It's from Godfrey. Why did he write you a letter?
7: You'll soon find out.
1: To Captain George Mannering, officer commanding the 1st Platoon, Warmington-on-Sea Home Guard. Dear sir, it is with much regret that I must tender to you my resignation. Owing to personal reasons, I feel that I can no longer remain as a member of the platoon. Therefore, I must ask you to accept my 2 weeks' notice. That's from the end of the week. I remain, dear sir, your obedient servant, Charles Godfrey.
7: Well,
1: it's a pity he's going, sir. I mean, we shall miss him.
7: What do you mean it's a pity he's going? He can't leave just like that.
1: Well, I don't see how I can stop him, sir. I mean, he's given you 2 weeks' notice.
7: This is war, Wilson. Not the Army and Navy stall. Better go and get him. Find out what all this is about.
1: Aye, sir.
7: Let's have a look at this rota. Monday. Number 16 on patrol, gasworks, railway bridge, telephone exchange. At 22:50, Godfrey puts on kettle. 22:58, Godfrey makes tea. 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Makes tea. 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Oh, no. I couldn't possibly let him go. He's far too valuable. Come in.
1: I've got Private Godfrey, sir.
8: You wanted to see me, sir?
7: Yes, Godfrey. Sit down, will you?
8: Oh, well, thank you.
7: You too, Wilson.
1: Oh, thanks, officer.
7: Now then, Godfrey, what's the idea of this letter?
8: Well, I'm afraid it means that I've got to leave, sir.
7: You mean that you feel that you're getting a little too old for active service, is that it?
8: Well, no, not really, sir.
7: And what's the matter?
8: Well, I got up the other morning slightly earlier than usual. Mind you, I usually get up around about 7:30. You see, I always make the early morning tea, and I take a cup up to my sister Sissy. Until quite recently, we've always had a special brand of tea from the Army Navy stores, but, of course, it's on such short ration there that to put up with anything we can get.
1: Yes, I quite agree with you, my dear fellow, sir. Some of the stuff we've been getting lately is terrible. All those nasty little bits of tea dust floating on the top.
7: Yeah, Wilson, please. But, Godfrey, I don't quite see what this has got to do with leaving the platoon.
8: Oh, I'm coming to that, sir. Oh, let me see now. Where was I?
1: You were just going to make the early morning tea.
8: Oh yes. Well, I went into the larder to get the milk, and then I saw something that made me realize that I just couldn't carry on.
7: What on earth was that?
8: A mouse.
7: Mouse?
8: Yes. You see, in the larder was a great big empty pudding basin. A mouse had fallen inside it. It was running round and round trying to get out. I knew I ought to kill it because we're overrun with mice. So I got hold of it, and as I held it in my hand, I could feel its little heart beating under its fur. I just couldn't bring myself to do it.
7: What did you do?
8: I took it out of the garden and let it go.
7: Look, Godfrey, I still don't see what this has got to do with your wanting to leave the platoon.
8: Don't you understand, sir? If I couldn't bring myself to kill a little mouse running around that bowl, how could I ever kill a German?
1: Well, you're hardly likely to come across a German running round in a pudding basin.
7: Wilson, I find your public school humour rather irritating at times.
1: Sorry, sir.
7: But, Godfrey, if you feel as you do, why did you join the Home Guard in the first place?
8: Well, when the Home Guard was first started, sir, people were so desperate, I somehow felt different from the last time.
7: Well, things are still desperate, Godfrey. Hitler could invade at any moment. And we need every man we can get. What did you mean when you said that you felt differently from last time?
8: Well, you see, sir, during the last war, I was a conscientious objector.
7: A what?
8: A conscientious objector.
7: I can't even bring myself to say the word. You mean you didn't want to fight?
8: Not really, sir.
7: I can't believe this, Godfrey. I really can't. I think the best thing that you can do at the moment is to go home.
8: Very good, sir. Now, are you sure you don't want me for anything else this evening?
7: No, I don't. Just go.
8: I'm sorry about this, Mr. Manning. I really have enjoyed being with you all. I can only hope that during my service I've given every satisfaction.
7: Oh, get out, man.
8: Yes, sir.
1: Well, don't you think you're being a little bit harsh, sir?
7: Harsh? Harsh, Wilson? All this time you've been harbouring a damn conscience in our ranks, and you tell me I'm being harsh?
1: Well, after all, sir, a man must follow the dictates of his conscience.
7: Where would the country be today if we all felt like that, eh? Just supposing that you'd finished work at the bank one afternoon, and you went round to have tea with Mrs. Pike. And when you got there, you found a Nazi stormtrooper forcing his attentions on her. What would you feel like then, eh?
1: Oh, really, sir?
7: Ah, that strikes home, doesn't it? That really cuts to the bone.
1: Well, that's rather an old-fashioned argument, don't you think, sir?
7: Perhaps I am old-fashioned, Wilson. I just can't stand cranks. Fancy not wanting to fight. It isn't normal. But, with anything else, what are they going to say at GHQ when they find out?
1: Well, need they find out, sir?
7: Well, I shall have to put a report in about it. Then what are they going to say? We should be known as Captain Mannering's Company of Cowards.
1: Well, what are you going to do about him then, sir?
7: I know what I'd like to do. I'd like to give him the Rogue's March.
1: What on earth's that?
7: Oh, they used to do that in the British Army many years ago. If a man was a coward and had brought disgrace on his regiment, they would parade him in front of the men, tear the gold braid off his hat, cut off his epaulets, tear off his medals, and break his sword.
1: It'd be rather difficult to do that to Godfrey, sir. He's only wearing denim.
7: Yes, all right. Get the men on parade.
1: Well, what are you going to say to them, sir?
7: I'm going to tell them the truth. I may not be able to cut off Godfrey's epaulets in front of the men physically, but I can do it verbally.
5: Hey, Jonesy.
9: I'm straight up.
5: Jonesy, what's all the mystery about?
10: Don't ask me, Mr. Fraser. All I know is we were told to fall in for a special parade. Mr. Manning's got a very important announcement to make.
5: Uh-huh.
10: By the way, anyone seen Godfrey?
4: Yes, I have. He left about half an hour ago. As he passed me, I said, "Where are you going, Mr. Godfrey?" And he didn't even answer. I think he had tears in his eyes.
5: Yeah, he's as soft as a cream puff. If I was in Mannering shoes, I'd give him something to cry about.
10: Hey, look, Sergeant Wilson's got the beer crate. Captain Manning only stands on that for very important speeches.
7: There we are. How's that, sir?
6: Little more to the left, Wilson. That'll do.
7: Right, sir. Do you need any help to get on it?
6: No, thank you. Bring the men to attention.
7: Right, sir. Turn, attention.
6: Right, gentlemen, stand at ease. Now, men, during 14 months we've been together, and 14 very rewarding months...
7: Shift over there.
6: Been,
7: come on, make way.
6: We have had to put up...
7: Here.
6: ...with many trials...
7: Here.
6: ...tribulations.
7: Here, you.
6: Warden, do you mind not prodding me?
7: You're going to be long.
6: I don't know. I've got something very important to say to the men.
7: Oh, have you? Well, so have I.
6: Here. We have had to
7: Sergeant
6: put up
7: Wilson, what's Napoleon going on about then?
1: Got something very important to say to the men.
7: Why is he standing on a box?
1: Well,
7: is that the only way you can get them to look up to him?
1: Yes. Look, I can't hang about all day, mate. I was asked to come along and explain about the civil defense exercise on Saturday afternoon.
7: It's a special smoke test. You'll enjoy that.
1: Well, you just have to wait.
7: Oh, we'll soon see about that. Shift over. I want those beer crates. If he's got one, I'm going to have two. Look out, mate.
6: Up above.
7: One. Two.
6: What are you doing up there, Hodges?
7: Ha-ha! Now then, who's king of the castle?
9: There was a brave old Scotchman at the Battle of Waterloo. The wind blew up his petticoats and showed his...
4: Sorry, Mr. Fraser, I forgot you were there.
5: For your information, laddie, the word is Scotsman. Scotch is something you drink. And... I can't understand, man, why you English have such an obsession with what us Scots wear and their kilts.
4: Sorry.
10: It's a bit chilly out tonight.
4: Yeah, hello, Mr. Jones.
10: I see you got the tea ready, Pikey. There's a good boy. Pour us out the cup.
4: All right. There you are, Mr. Jones.
10: Cup.
4: Mr. Fraser.
5: Oh, thank you, son.
10: Oh. Here, Pikey, what do you put in this tea?
4: Why, don't you like it?
10: Well, not as good as Mr. Godfrey makes.
5: Don't mention that name to me. Just fancy all this time we've had a conscience in our ranks without knowing it.
4: What's going to happen to him, Mr. Jones?
10: Well, you heard what Mr. Manning said at the parade. He's going to make him stay with the platoon until he can find somebody to replace him.
5: It's a downright disgrace. It's a disgrace.
4: My mum thinks men ought to be men. I heard her telling my Uncle Arthur.
5: She's quite right, mum. Quite right.
4: I feel a bit sorry for him, though. What do you think, Mr. Jones?
10: Well, I don't know much about conscientious objecting. I've been a soldier all my life. Ours is not the reason why. Ours is but to do or die. I can remember once when we was on the Northwest Frontier.
5: Oh, for God's sake, no again.
4: Northwest Frontier of what, Mr. Jones?
10: Northwest Frontier of India. We were surrounded by hundreds of Pathans.
4: You mean those black men with turbans?
10: They're not black, they're the same colour as you, Pikey. And they've got hawk-like faces with hooked noses and cruel beady eyes.
4: A bit like Mr. Fraser.
10: Yeah. Well, come to think of it, he does look like a Pathan.
5: Don't talk rubbish, man.
10: Anyway, we were surrounded by hundreds of Pathans. It was freezing cold, and there was icicles hanging all round the side of the fort. And these Pathans kept charging at us. Fast as we shot them, more took their place. In the end, we got no more bullets left. So what did we do?
5: You broke off the icicles and used them for bullets.
10: How did you know that, John?
5: Because we've heard the story about 20 times already.
4: Mr. Jones, if you fired the icicles... Well, surely the heat of the rifle must have melted them.
10: Ah, but you see, when they travelled through the cold air...
5: They froze again.
10: You're going to support my story now, Mr. Fraser. Anyway, hence the expression, keep your powder dry.
5: Yeah. Now, if you want to hear a true story... It was the last war during the Battle of Jutland. I was down below when we were struck by a torpedo and badly holed. The water was rushing in, so I ducked quickly. I tore off my jacket, shoved it in the hole. That wasn't enough. I tore off my trousers and shoved them in the hole. That wasn't enough. Then I tore off my shirt and my underpants and shoved them in the hole. Still no good. So I tore off my socks and shoved them in the hole. And that did the trick.
10: Hence the expression, put a shot in it.
5: You stupid old gummable.
8: Am I too late to make the tea?
4: Oh, yes, yes, I made it, Mr. Godfrey. We didn't think you were coming.
5: All of a sudden, there's a very nasty smell in here. Come on, it's time to get back on patrol.
10: Yeah, come on, Pikey.
8: I brought some upside-down cakes. My sister made them specially. Would anyone like one? What about you, Mr. Jones?
10: No, I'm not hungry, thank you.
8: Frank, would you like one?
4: Oh, thank you, Mr. Godfrey.
5: Ah, don't you dare touch that cake, Pike. Come on.
8: Oh, dear. I can't take them back. Sissy will be upset. I'd better try and eat them myself.
5: I hope this smoke test isn't going to be too much for Mannering's lot, Mr. Hodges.
7: Oh, you needn't worry about that, Fred. They're dead keen. Anyway, I'll keep an eye on them. All the same, don't put too many rags in the stove. You don't want them cool coming out looking like Al Jolson.
5: Right.
7: Look out. Here comes Napoleon.
11: Left. Left. Left. Right. Left. Platoon. Halt. Is that at ease?
6: Afternoon, Miss Hodges. We're all ready for you.
7: Right. Now, listen. This afternoon, we're going to do rescuing an unconscious person from a burning building. Now, this hut here is full of smoke. We've been burning damp rags in this stove here, and the smoke's going through this pipe here to the hut over there. Right, have you got that?
11: Right.
7: Now, when you get inside the hut, you'll find sacks filled with straw. They represent the bodies. You get hold of one and go out the flap the other side. When you get outside, there's a wall with a ladder against it. You carry the body up the ladder and over the wall.
4: What about the smoke?
7: No, you leave that behind.
4: No, I mean, we shall suffocate. My mum wouldn't like that. She's quite fond of me.
7: Oh, you won't suffocate. They won't suffocate if you do it properly. I'll just show you. Now, watch me very carefully. Now, you get down like this, right? On your hands and knees, right? With your face close to the ground.
4: What, like a bloodhound?
7: You trying to be funny?
6: That'll do, Pike.
7: Right. As you all know, smoke always rises. So, there is a small area of 2 inches from the ground, which is smoke-free. Now, what you do is this. You get your nose flat on the floor, like this.
5: And keep your mouth tightly shut. Now, the fresh air goes up through your nostrils, so now it's clear, see? Now, you're crawling on like this. Watch. Now, whatever you do, don't lift your nose off the floor. You can see by the shape of it, he's done a lot of practice.
10: Mr. speaks up.
1: Yes, Jones.
10: Well, sir, that's all very well, but supposing your nose is longer than 2 inches.
7: Your information, Jones, my nose is not longer than 2 inches.
1: No, sir, no. Well, when Jones said your nose, he wasn't referring to your actual nose. He was talking about a hypothetical nose.
8: Sir Ronald de Bergerac had a very long nose. He wouldn't have got through.
7: Oh, well, just as well you didn't bring him then.
4: What about Mr. Fraser? It's not going to be easy for him. His nose is longer than 2 inches.
5: Oh, no, it's not. It's not.
10: Well, we'll soon tell. The tip of my thumb to the second joint is exactly 2 inches.
5: I think you've dipped this thumb out of my nose.
10: All right, gentlemen, you're trying to help. I don't think it's going to work, you know, Mr. Mannering.
4: Excuse me, Mr. Hodges. Has the hut got a wooden floor?
7: Yes, it has. Why?
4: My mum wouldn't like the idea of me pushing my nose along the floor. I might get a splinter in it.
7: Well, don't let that worry you, lad. Don't give it a moment's thought. If you like, I'll put a ruddy carpet down.
6: Yeah, all right. Don't swear at my member, Sergeant.
7: Well enough to make anyone swear. I'm trying to give a lecture and all they can do is to argue about their noses. You lot don't realise how lucky you are to be allowed to go through a smoke-filled hut. There's plenty of people who just can't wait to go through one.
6: Don't get on with it.
7: Now, this bit can be dangerous, so pay attention. You will observe this flap here. There is also one at the other end of the hut. You all go in through this flap here. All right?
11: Right.
7: Now, my assistant will go round to the other flap and count you off as you come through the other end. If any one of you doesn't appear, I shall come straight in and get you out. And don't forget, once inside, each of you must pick up a sack of straw, representing the body. Okay? Right. All right, Fred. Off you go. And don't forget, there's 17 to come through.
5: 17. Righto, Mr. Hodges.
7: And give us a shout when you're in position.
11: Right.
7: Right, Mr. Mannering. Now, you can get ready to start sending your men through.
1: Just a minute. I'm going through first.
7: I don't expect my men to do anything that I can't do.
1: Do you think that's wise, sir?
7: Just stand by and send the rest of them through, Wilson.
12: Ready when you are, Mr. Hodges.
13: Right, Fred. Number one coming through. Off you go, Manry.
6: Right, here goes.
3: I should like to volunteer to be the next one that goes through the smoke-filled hut, Sergeant Wilson.
1: All right, then.
3: All right. I'm off, then.
6: Oh, out of the way, Jones.
3: Oh, hello, Mr. Mannering. I thought you'd gone.
13: Here, Mannering, what are you doing coming back? You'll mess up all my counting.
7: I can't help that. There's not enough smoke in there.
13: Fred, cancel that. He's come back.
12: Right, Mr. Hodges.
13: What are you playing at, Mannering?
7: Stand aside, Hodges. You need a lot more rags on this stove. Right, Jones, start taking the men through.
3: Very good, sir. I'm going now.
13: You want to asphyxiate them?
7: If a thing's worth doing, it's worth doing properly.
13: I hope you know what you're doing, Mannering. Anyway, keep sending them through with their straw bodies. I'm going round the other end of the up.
7: Right, Jones is gone. You follow him, Fraser.
2: Aye, ready, you are, sir.
6: And then Sponge, Hancock, White, stand by, ready to go.
14: How's it going, Fred?
5: Oh, they're coming through okay, Mr. Rogers. Here's one now.
7: Oh, hello, Mr. Jones.
3: Oh, I'd have to go back. I've forgotten my body.
13: Well, I shouldn't have thought a body like yours is worth remembering.
3: That's insinuation, that is. I was talking about my bag of straw.
13: Oh! What's the matter with you, Jock?
2: I've got a splinter up my nose.
13: Oh, that's too bad, isn't it?
3: I told you, Mr. Fraser, you should have let me measure your nose properly. I thought it looked longer than the specified 2 inches.
2: Stop blathering, come on.
13: Here, come on, you two, come on, clear out the way. Come on, up the ladder and over the wall, will you?
3: Just a moment, just a moment. Don't start handling me. You remember you're a civilian.
13: So what?
3: So keep a civilian tongue in your head. Come on, Jock, let's go.
13: Are you keeping the moving, Fred?
5: Yes, Mr. Rogers.
13: Are there many more to come, Mannering?
6: No, they're all gone. Off you go, Pike.
15: Right-o, Mr. Mannering.
7: All right, Godfrey. You're not getting out of this.
5: I wasn't trying to get out of it, Mr.
7: You'd
5: Mannering.
7: You'd like to, though, wouldn't you? Now, you go first, and remember, I'm right behind you. So don't try any of your conchy tricks on me.
6: Last man going in now, Hodges.
13: Right you are. How many have you counted, Fred?
5: Well, there's a lot more smoke than usual, isn't there?
13: It's that Captain Mannering. He's a ruddy hooligan. He's putting more rags on the stove. Come on, Wilson, hurry up and get over that wall.
1: Just clear off, will you?
15: Mr. Hodges, what do you want me to do with this sack of straw?
13: Don't tempt me, boy. Just carry it and yourself over the wall. Go on, get along with you.
5: That's 15 now.
13: Right, only 2 more to come then. You can follow the others over the wall now, Fred.
5: Right you are, Mr. Hodges.
8: Is this it?
13: Oh, yes, you made it then, Grandpa. Where's Captain Mannering?
8: Just behind me.
13: Right, well, I'm going over the wall. You can wait here for him.
8: Very well. That's funny. He was just behind me. I wonder what's keeping him. I hope nothing's happened to him. Mr. Mannering, are you in there? Oh, dear. What have I heard to do? Mr. Hodges, Mr. Mannering hasn't come out yet. I shall just have to go in and get him. All right, Mr. Mannering. I'm coming.
16: Sit forward a bit, Charles, and let me straighten your pillows. There we are.
8: Oh, thank you, Sissy.
16: Does my brother have to have special food, Doctor?
17: No. He'll be as right as rain in a day or two, Miss Godfrey. Just see that he gets plenty of rest.
16: Thank you, Doctor. And is it all right for Mr. Mannering and his friends to come in now?
17: Yes, of course. So long as they don't overexcite him. Well, I'll see myself out.
16: Thank you, Doctor.
17: Good afternoon.
16: Good afternoon.
17: Oh, good afternoon, Mr. Mannering.
6: Afternoon, Doctor.
16: My brother will see you now, Mr. Mannering.
7: Thank you, Miss Godfrey.
18: Hello there.
17: Hello, Godfrey.
7: Oh, Godfrey. Feeling better?
8: Yes, thank you, sir.
15: There's some flowers for you, Mr. Godfrey.
8: My favourite, sweet peas.
3: And I've brought you some sweet breads. They'll make you nice and strong, they will.
2: And here's a half bottle of scotch for you.
8: Thank you so much.
16: You mustn't encourage him to drink, must we?
2: Purely medicinal, Mum. Purely medicinal.
1: Well, sir, aren't you going to thank him for saving your life?
7: Yes. Yes, of course I am. Now, look, Godfrey, I may have said a few harsh things in the past, but I want you to know that deep down, I... What's this photograph of a soldier in uniform? Is this you, Godfrey?
8: Yes, sir, yes, it was taken in the last war.
7: If my eyes don't deceive me, you're wearing the military medal.
8: Yes, I know.
7: But you told me that you were a that you were a conscientious objector.
8: So I was, sir.
7: And how did you win the MM?
16: He volunteered as a medical orderly. My brother wouldn't tell you himself, Mr. Mannering. He's much too modest. But during the Battle of the Somme, he went out into no man's land under heavy fire and saved several lives.
8: It was nothing, really.
7: I had no idea.
10: Now, I'm sure we're all very sorry we stood upon you in false judgment, Mr. Godfrey.
7: Yes, indeed.
5: Speaking for myself, I never doubted you for a single moment.
1: Perhaps in future, sir, Godfrey could be our medical orderly.
7: Ah, thank you, Wilson. Yes, that's an excellent idea. As from today, Godfrey, you're appointed platoon medical orderly. Report back as soon as you're fit.
8: Oh, thank you, sir.
7: Oh, I mustn't tire you anymore. Goodbye, Godfrey.
8: Goodbye, sir.
7: Well, before I go, there's still one thing that I don't understand.
8: What's that, sir?
7: Why you never wear your medals?
8: Well, somehow I think they look rather ostentatious, sir.
7: Ostentatious? Good Lord, man. If I'd have won the military medal, I'd have worn it proudly on my chest for all the world to see.
8: Yes, sir. That'd have been all right, sir, because somehow you look like a hero.
1: Just goes to show, doesn't it, sir? You should never judge by appearances.

That episode of Dad's Army, based on the original television series by Jimmy Perry and David Croft. You heard Arthur Lowe as Captain Mannering, John LeMessurier, Sergeant Wilson, Clive Dunn, Corporal Jones, John Lorry, Private Fraser, Arnold Ridley, Private Godfrey, Ian Lavender, Private Pike, Bill Pertwee, Chief Warden Hodges, Nan Braunton, Sissy Godfrey, Michael Siegel, Second Warden, and Norman Ettlinger as the Doctor. 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
1: Pepsodent presents the Charlotte Greenwood program with Matty Melnick and his orchestra, the famous Hits and the Miss, and starring that long, lovable lady, Charlotte Greenwood.

0: An annual event of some importance is taking place today at 114 Hinkle Street. Properly dressed for the occasion, and with her sister and their star of order in attendance, we find Charlotte Greenwood cleaning out the attic.
1: Jane, just set those old books over there. We'll put them out in the garage. My, what a mess.
2: Oh, yeah. I didn't realize we had so much junk, Charlotte.
1: I think it grows here.
3: See, I've lived in a lot of places, and they all had attics, but I never saw one as full as this one. Don't you ever clean it out, Charlotte?
1: We clean it out every year, but somehow it never seems we never get rid of anything.
3: Well, hey, you're not going to throw away these old books. Gee, I'd like to read these.
1: That's what I mean.
3: Oh, look at them. Look, Dick Merriwell Tries Again. I bet that's interesting.
1: Yeah, you'll find a fascinating copy of Ned Crabtree's Triumph or Never Say Die in there, too.
2: Oh, here's a book by a man named Jones called How to Be a Successful Novelist.
1: Uh-huh, that's the only book he ever had published. But come on now, this isn't getting the attic cleaned up. Here, that old chair goes downstairs.
2: Oh, I'll set it by the steps.
1: Pinky, you can... Pinky McCleaver, what are you doing?
3: I was just looking over some old letters. Here's a whole box of them, Charlotte.
1: Yes, I know. Put them back in that drawer. They're personal.
3: Oh, are they yours? I didn't know.
1: No, you couldn't tell by the envelope where it says Miss Charlotte Greenwood.
3: Oh, I didn't look at the envelope. I couldn't tell by the letters either. They all start out, My Lovely Rosebud.
2: Huh?
3: Or Little Cornflower. Or Sweet...
2: Little Cornflower?
1: Yeah, never mind. I know the corn is green, but the flower is gone.
3: Little Cornflower. This one here says...
1: Pinky, give me those letters. Now, come on now. Let's get something done here. Jane, those flower pots go downstairs. And Pinky, that chair goes out in the garage. And that little sewing table, too.
2: Little Cornflower.
3: Where'd you ever get so much junk, anyhow? All this broken down furniture and stuff.
1: Well, Jane and I bought a lot of it at auction. I've got two piles of stuff started in the backyard. Now, the one beside the back porch goes in the garage, and the other pile is for the junk man.
3: Okay, I'll take a load downstairs now. Where does this go, Cornflower?
1: All that stuff over there is junk. Now, be careful now, and don't try to take too much.
3: I'm all right. Let me get my arm through this step ladder. Here, pile those magazines up under my chin, Jane.
2: Okay. Can you see where you're going?
3: Sure. Hand me that box, and I'm a little fed.
1: All right. Now, everything you have there is for the junk pile, Pinky, except that last box. It's full of dishes, so be careful of the step. Oh, Pinky, about those dishes, just put everything in the junk pile. All right, let's slide this trunk against the wall.
2: Ooh, heavy.
1: Oh, out of all that auction junk, we never used a single piece.
2: Well, that little sewing table would have been all right if we'd ever gotten a broken leaf fixed.
1: Well, it'll be in the garage anytime you feel ambitious.
4: Ooh, Charlotte, Charlotte.
2: Mrs.
4: Hitch. Charlotte, are you there?
1: You, Mrs. Yes, darn it, I'm here. I won't ask you to come upstairs, but I know that isn't necessary. You'll come anyway.
4: Thank you, Charlotte.
2: Thank you.
4: Hello, Jane.
2: Oh, my. What a fascinating lot of antiques, Charlotte.
1: Antiques, yes. Fascinating, no.
4: Don't you just love to prowl around among the relics of your girlhood? You must feel so at home with these old things.
1: No, thank you, Mrs. Figgs. That's why I feel so at home with you, dear.
4: My first husband was like that. He really loved antiques.
1: Yes, he knew how to pick them, too. You must have had a creaking romance.
4: Lovely, Charlotte. Just lovely. I remember our first little cottage. My husband furnished it entirely in Chippendale. Just for me. Early American, you know.
1: You were?
4: Oh, no. Oh, my. What a handsome brass vase, Charlotte. There in the corner.
2: Well, that's a valuable thing, Charlotte.
4: Lovely. It shouldn't be on the floor.
1: Well, it belonged to my grandfather, and it was always on the floor.
4: That's a genuine Ming, a true Ming vase. I can tell from the shape.
1: I see. What can you tell from the rubber mat under it?
4: Oh, my. I didn't see that. But it's a perfectly natural mistake, Charlotte. Perfectly natural. One sees so many imitations of the real things nowadays. So many fakes.
1: You're just self-conscious, Mrs. Pidge.
2: Say, maybe Mrs. Pidge would like to have some of these things. A chair or something.
4: Me? Put that old junk in my house?
1: Well,
4: trouble. Why, Charlotte, after all, my house is furnished in blonde maple, you know. Well, let's go now. I'll see you later.
1: Well, don't bother.
2: Phew. Blonde maple furniture?
1: Yes, and I'll bet it's peroxide blonde. This place looks so neat, it doesn't look natural.
2: No. You know what? I think I'll get all that junk of mine from the basement and put it up here now that there's room.
1: Here we go again.
3: Hey, Charlotte, Charlotte, the mailman came. Here's a letter for you. It's addressed to Little Cornflower Greenwood.
1: Now, Pinky, enough is enough now.
3: No, it just says Miss Charlotte Greenwood.
1: Oh, Logan and Brogan, auctioneers.
3: And the junk man came too, Charlotte. And boy, did I ever drive a hard bargain with him.
1: That's good.
2: How much did you get, Pinky?
3: $4.
2: $4? But those old magazines, that broken old stepladder and all...
1: Hey, this is interesting. Listen, it's from that auctioneer, and he wants to buy back a piece of that furniture, Jane.
2: Buy back?
1: Yes, that little sewing table with a broken leaf.
2: I told you that was a nice little table.
1: He says, a client of mine is interested in securing a table of the type you purchased at the Stonehill Auction. I will be in Cranston on the 15th.
3: 15th, that's today.
1: Yes, he says, if you still have the table in its original condition... I am authorized to offer you... Good heavens, $50?
2: $50? Charlotte, that's wonderful.
1: Yes, that is a pleasant surprise. We paid about $1.50 for that table.
3: Gee, 50 smackers. Oh, boy.
2: Let's go bring it back in the house, can't you?
3: Okay, where is it?
1: I put it on the back porch with the stuff that goes in the garage.
3: Down on the back porch? Oh...
1: What, Pinky? What's the matter?
3: I sold that pile of stuff to the junk man.
1: What? Oh, Pinky!
3: I thought you said shit.
1: Oh, Pinky, have you ever been on a treasure hunt?
3: No, why?
1: Well, get your hat. You're going on one now.
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1: Gee, darling, I don't know his name. He's just a junk man, that's all.
2: Well, that's great. That helps a lot. We not only sold a $50 table, but we don't know who we sold it to.
3: And I asked all around the neighborhood, too, Charlotte. Nobody knows his name.
2: Well, I'll try some more phone calls. Let's see now. I've made 8 calls so far, and I'm only down to the D's.
1: Gee, junk men must do all right if there's that many in town.
2: Well, I know one that's done all right today, at least. Junk man, keep the table quiet.
3: I hope we can locate him. Gee, $50.
4: Dunk Junk Company. If you bought it from Dunk, it's junk.
2: Oh, fine. Hello, this is Charlotte Greenwood. I called to... Miss Greenwood. Greenwood, I'm calling...
4: Lady, you've got the wrong number. We don't even handle dry wood, much less Greenwood. You want the Dunk Fuel Company. I'll get their number for you.
2: I don't want fuel.
4: Why do you want the Dunk Fuel Company?
2: I don't want the fuel company. I want the junkyard.
4: Oh, well, that's us. Why didn't you say so?
2: Look, I called to ask about a sewing table, a small mahogany sewing table.
4: Lady, you came to the right place. I got a nice one. At $8, it's a steal.
2: I don't want to buy a table. I want to sell one.
4: Oh, well, that's a little different. 90 cents.
2: Look, I don't want to sell a table. I did sell one. I want to know if your driver bought one.
4: Don't you know who you sold it to?
2: That's what I'm trying to find out.
4: Look, lady, one of us is confused. I'd love to bat the gab with you, but I'm very busy on account of our driver didn't come to work today, and I've got to take the truck out myself.
2: Well, why didn't you say that before? Well, that was a thoroughly messed up conversation.
3: Well, we could take the car and drive around a while, Charlotte. We might find the man before he gets back to his office.
1: Gosh, Charlotte, I feel terrible about selling that thing. I didn't pay any attention to it at all. I just told the junk man to take the whole pile.
2: Hello?
5: Hello, Miss Greenwood?
2: Speaking?
5: This is Mr. Logan of Logan and Brogan. You get my letter?
2: Oh, yes, I did, Mr. Logan. The auctioneer. Yes, I got it, Mr. Logan.
5: Well, I'm in town. I'd like to drop over and pick up the table.
2: Well, I don't know, Mr. Logan. I don't think...
5: $50, Miss Greenwood. That's a lot more than you paid for it. Suppose I come right over.
2: Oh, I don't think I could sell it today, Mr. Logan. Not today.
5: I think I know what you're driving at, Miss Greenwood. All right, let's say $100. How's that?
2: $100 for that table?
5: Well, how much do you want for it, Miss Greenwood? Let's stop playing games.
2: If this is a game, I'm sorry I didn't learn it sooner.
5: I promised my client I'd bring back the table for him. I'll pay you any fair price for it.
2: Oh, fair price. That's a fair price and warmer, but it's just that...
5: $200.
2: $200 is great. It's twice as much as $100, but really, Mr. Logan, I can't let you have the table today.
5: This is my last offer, Miss Greenwood. I think it should be high enough. $300.
2: $300? I'm speechless.
5: I'll drop over in about an hour and pick it up.
2: Well, if this keeps up any longer, somebody will have to pick me up.
3: Oh, $300. Charles, what did he do?
2: Well, there's only one thing to do, and that's find the table, and I'm going to find it or else.
1: Or else what?
2: Or else you'll be out $300. Well, that's 11 places so far, and nobody's been any help yet.
1: Yeah, gee, I hope Jane is doing better than we are. At least he can get around faster with the car. Hey, Charlotte, look, it's him. It's him.
2: What?
1: There he goes.
2: Well, what is it?
1: The junk man down the street. Hey.
2: Oh, he's getting in his truck. Hey, Mr. Junkman, wait.
1: Oh, he can't hear us. That's the guy.
2: Catch him. Oh, now you're talking my language. Just stand back and let somebody run who can run. Junkman, here I come.
1: What happened?
2: Well, don't stand there. Help me out of this.

0: Well, as far as I'm concerned, that's the end of the sewing table. I'm through. How do I get into these things, anyhow?
1: Well, that's very easy, Charlotte. You just...
0: Yes, it's much too easy. Who'd think of falling down a manhole? Nobody but me.
1: Yeah, you sure do get some new angles, Charlotte. But we better get going if we're ever going to find that junk man.
0: I told you, Pinky, I don't care if I never see that table again.
1: But, Charlotte, you can't just sit there on the curb with your legs in the street. You get your feet run over.
0: My heels are all run over now from running around we've done. Look at my best shoes.
1: Yeah, but... Oh, look, here comes Jane.
2: Charlotte! Pinky!
0: Oh, she's got Veronica with her. Maybe they found out something. Hello, Veronica.
2: Hurry up, get in, kid. Well, I mean, kid. We found a junk man, Charlotte.
0: Oh, good. Did you find the table, though?
2: And not yet, but we got a very hot clue. I picked Veronica up on her way home from work.
0: Well, how did you get off so early, Veronica? I thought they were busy at the plant.
2: Busy? My father's business could be so good. I'll tell you how busy we are. I'm getting a 2 week vacation, so you know how I'm taking it. 2 hours at a time.
0: That's not a vacation. That's only recess.
2: So anyhow, I'm coming home, and Jane picks me up, and she's explaining the dilemma, you know. How Pinky sells the sewing table to a junkman, and who is he? And the auctioneer wants to buy it for $300, and there is it.
0: Yes, we know all the questions, but what are the answers?
2: Veronica, remember the junkman's name.
3: Oh, please, Jane, I'm telling it, please.
2: Oh, sorry. So I'm thinking, and I'm beating my head so hard in Von Patton.
0: You remember the junk man's name.
2: Oh, you see, Jane, point killer.
1: Look, kids, I don't like to be too inquisitive.
2: We waited at the junkyard till the truck came in and asked the man about it.
0: Would you mind starting at the end and telling this backwards? Where's the table?
2: I'm coming to that.
0: But when?
2: Well, he remembered buying a whole lot of stuff from Pinky. But we looked all through the truck, and everything was there except the sewing table. But then he remembered selling a table to a woman somewhere along here, on Lake Street. Keep watching, everybody.
0: I don't mind watching, but what are we watching for? A mahogany sewing table to come flapping its drop leaves down the street?
2: Oh, no, for a white house with a small porch. And... here it is. Oh, it's 213 Lake Street. Why, I'm so excited. $300 for a little bitsy table.
0: Well, I hope this is it.
2: Well, I hope the woman will sell it to us.
1: This has got to be the place. If the guy bought it from me and this is the only place he sold the table, this has got to be it.
0: Ring the bell, Pinky. We may as well get this over. Hey, Jane, kid, have I walked that much?
2: What? How much, Charlotte?
0: Well, I'm shorter than Pinky.
1: Oh,
0: I see. I was standing on a lower step. Phew, that's better.
4: I don't want any.
1: Huh? How'd you get here so quick, madam?
4: I sit all day and look out the window. Oh, excuse me. I took you for the mop salesman.
0: Who did you take for the mop?
4: Who do you think?
2: A fine start for our business deal.
0: Madam, we're looking for a table.
2: Yes, you see, a friend of ours sold it to you this morning.
1: No friend of mine.
0: And we wondered if, how do you like it?
4: Don't tell me the four of you came way out here just to see if I'm happy. What's the racket?
0: Well, we want to buy the table.
4: It's no good. It's ready to fall apart.
2: That risk you'll take, won't you, kid?
0: If you don't want it, we'll buy it. How much?
4: I paid $5 for it.
0: Fair enough.
4: I'll take 20.
0: What?
4: Five.
2: That's a very fast profit.
4: There's a war on, sis. Things go up fast here.
0: We'll take it. Just a minute.
4: I don't get it, but the table's right here.
0: Well, here's your money.
4: Well, I've heard about these things, but it never happened to me before. That's how inflation happens. A lot of people running around with money that they aren't used to, paying fancy prices.
0: Never mind the commentary, Mr. Calton, Mrs. Caltonborn. Let's have the table.
4: Here you are. It's a horrible shade of green to begin with, and the legs are ready to fall off.
0: Hey, that's not the table.
4: That's the one I bought this morning from the junk man.
2: Nice touch, that deal.
0: That's all I need. Let's go home.
2: But, Charlotte, that's not our table.
0: It is now for $25.

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0: And now back to Charlotte Greenwood, who's just entering her house with three other people who are tired, perplexed, and disgusted. Or to make a long story short, they're beat.
2: Oh, I'm so disgusted, Charlotte.
3: I don't feel anything anymore. I just want to sit down and fall apart.
2: Oh.
4: I don't get it, Charlotte. If everything was on the truck except the table, and if the only place the man sold the table was to that woman on Lake Street...
2: And this is the table she bought from him. I don't get it either.
3: Maybe it bounced off the truck.
2: Oh, that isn't likely to happen without him knowing it.
3: Maybe it fell down a manhole. That can happen. It says so right here where there aren't any knees left in my nylons.
2: Oh, I'm such a mystery. Just like in the radio with Mr. and Mrs. Powell.
3: Veronica, you mean Mr. and Mrs. North.
2: Oh, yes, of course. I got no sense of direction. Oh, that's probably the auctioneer now.
4: Well, I'll get it. How do you do?
5: Oh, hello, Miss Greenwood.
3: Oh, how do you do?
5: Well, I'm all set. Got your money, $300.
2: Fine.
5: Have you got the table for me?
3: In words of one syllable, no.
5: What? What do you mean? I sold it.
2: For $4, including a truckload of other stuff.
5: Oh, no.
3: Oh, yes. To the junk man.
5: Oh, what junk man? Where is he? What's his name? I'll have to find him.
3: Well, I hope you have better luck than we did, and I'll give you a tip.
5: What?
3: Watch out for that manhole.
2: You wouldn't be interested in a nice broken down green table, sort of a desperate green.
5: I'm not interested in anything but that little
6: Charlotte, it's me again.
3: Woo-hoo, Mrs. Tigg, I'm here again, darn it. How did she get in here?
6: I just dropped in to see if you... Oh, I didn't know you had company.
5: Heck, you didn't.
3: This is Mr. Logan, Mrs. Tigg.
6: How do you do? I'm delighted. Simply delighted to meet any friend of Charlotte.
3: Mrs. Tigg is a local distribution center for news, Mr. Logan.
5: How do? Now, about that table, Miss Greenwood, if you can give me any help at all.
6: Well, that's why I came over, Charlotte, about a table. I wanted to thank you for that little sewing table.
3: Oh, that's a... What?
5: Sewing table? What do you know about it?
6: Quickly. Oh, my, there's something wrong. Charlotte, you know, you asked me this morning if I wanted anything in that attic. Don't
3: yes.
6: you remember?
3: And you looked at it like it was yesterday's spinach. Do you remember?
6: Oh, but on the way home, I saw this pile of furniture on the back porch. And J.C. had told me it was for the junk man. So I decided to take the little sewing table along.
3: Oh, you've got it, Mrs. Tint. Oh, you're a lifesaver.
6: Yes, I love them, Charlotte. I eat them all the time. And
5: look.
6: I find
5: it... Mrs. Tint. Would you mind rushing home and getting that table for us?
4: As fast as your little legs will carry you?
6: Oh, why, Pinky.
3: And now, Mr. Logan, will you tell me something?
5: Glad to.
3: What on earth makes a broken-down little table like that one worth $300? It isn't that good, surely.
5: Well, I don't know why I can't tell you now that we've made our deal, Miss Greenwood. You see, the families that owned that furniture we auctioned had made a $1 million business out of a secret recipe for a chili sauce they manufactured.
3: Chili sauce?
5: Yes. And when the old man died, nobody knew the formula. He'd always kept it in his head, or so we thought.
3: Sounds like a plot for a novel.
5: Oh, boy, it is.
3: Uh-huh.
5: Recently, we found out that he had written it down. Not on paper, like anyone else would have done, but...
3: Well, watch this. You can still fall down and smash it, you know.
6: Here's more, Charlotte. Here's the table. Isn't that good, Jim? It's awfully thick of you. Now, my blonde maple...
3: Yes, we know, Mrs. Sid. We know.
5: Oh, thank heaven. Well, here's what happened, Miss Greenwood. Instead of writing the recipe down on paper, the old man wrote it on the bottom drawer in this little table.
6: I hope you notice how much nicer it looks, Charlotte. Somebody has scribbled all over the drawer, but I got every bit of it off with soap and water.
3: Oh!
5: The recipe.
3: Well,
5: gone.
3: Mrs. Tidd, you know you just washed out $1 million business with a 5-cent piece of soap, but confidentially you did a good job because that chili sauce was terrible.
0: Well, that winds up our visit to Charlotte's house tonight. But we invite you to come over next Tuesday and every Tuesday night at the same time to enjoy the Charlotte Greenwood program, written by Phil Leslie with Matty Malnick, The Hits and the Myths, yours truly, Wendell Niles, Loreen Tuttle, Arthur Q. Bryan, Sarah Berner, and starring Charlotte Greenwood. The door is never locked at 114 Hinkle Street.
3: And so until next Tuesday night at the very same time, this is Charlotte Greenwood saying...

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1: Once upon a time there was an engineer.
2: Choo-choo Charlie was his name, we hear.
1: He had an engine and he sure had fun. 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
3: Charlie says,

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1: Gangbusters! Gangbusters, presented in cooperation with police and federal law enforcement departments throughout the United States. The only national program that brings you authentic police case histories.

0: Valentine, who has just resigned as commissioner of the largest police department in the world, takes over for Gangbusters, who interview by proxy Chief of Police Hans Halverson of Ray, North Dakota. Commissioner Valentine.
1: Now, Chief Halverson, the official police reports show that John K. Giles was an exceptionally cunning criminal.
2: And deadly, Commissioner Valentine.
1: So you're going to start tonight's case back at Leech Lake in Minnesota?
2: Yes. There was a tall, wealthy sportsman, a Mr. George William Stubblefield. He had one of the fashionable cottages with a Mr. Barton, and they were there for some bass fishing. Now, in that same section was reported to be the super criminal, John K. Giles, like lightning with a gun. At 10:30, in the evening of September 2nd, Mr. Stubblefield and Mr. Barton were in their cabin, alone, looking over their bass fishing equipment.
3: I think I'll try my double spinner with a bucktail streamer tomorrow, Mr. Stubblefield.
4: Yeah? Well, let me see it.
3: The water's pretty warm in the lake, and I think the bass are down pretty deep. It's here somewhere.
5: Get those hands up. Both of you. Get those hands up or I'll shoot.
4: Well, we have company.
5: I know you're both rich, and you're alone out here in this cabin.
3: I guess he means it too, Mr. Stubblefield.
4: Young man, don't you realize that crime doesn't pay?
5: I don't want any sermons. I want cash.
4: Well, it so happens we have our hands in the air. Very little money grows on ceilings.
5: All right. You first.
4: Me?
5: Yeah, you.
4: The name is Stubblefield.
5: All right. Lower your right hand and pick out everything there is in your pocket and drop it on the floor.
4: It'll get all dirty.
5: Do as I told you.
4: All right. All right. But I only have $100 or $200 in my pocket. There's some. And here's some more.
3: I wouldn't try to pick that gun up.
5: Don't you anymore. Hey, don't. Look. Look. My hand.
4: I told you, young man, crime doesn't pay.
3: The easiest thing to do, Stubb, would be to put a bullet through the back of his head and drop him into the lake.
5: Hey, no, no. You can't do that. Hey, let me go, will you?
3: Say, you don't suppose he's that famous gunman they say might be around this section? That John K. Giles?
4: Oh, I doubt it.
5: No. Hey, no. I'm not Giles. I just pull little stuff.
4: All right. I'm going to count to three. If you're still around. One. Two.
3: Streak of lightning, huh?
4: That's the best show I've had in weeks.
3: If he only knew he tried to hold up the famous John K. Giles himself.
4: He ought to be wrapped in swaddling clothes. You know, Barton, the feel of this gun in my hands, well,
3: thank God.
4: Yeah. The one I've been planning. The bank at Ray, North Dakota.
3: But what's the matter with what we're doing now? Two wealthy fishermen, the bass are biting good. You've got three rich dames here crazy about you.
4: There's plenty of women and plenty of bass other places. Start packing up, Barton. This little gun, and you and me, are going to pay a visit to Ray, North Dakota.
3: Hey, I didn't figure this Ray, North Dakota would be such a busy place, Charles.
4: You ready? We'll take a little walk into the bank.
3: Okay.
4: Wait a minute. Don't turn around. Somebody's walking up and back here.
6: Who is it?
4: Johnson, the chief of police. I checked on the police this morning, and I'm sure.
6: I saw you two men standing here. I was wondering if you wanted anything special.
4: Well, that's nice of you. We're strangers in town.
6: Well, what's on your mind?
4: Well, we heard there was some good bass fishing around. If we could find a place to stay.
6: Well, there are a couple of good hotels.
4: Now, my name is Stubblefield. This is Mr. Barton.
6: Howdy. Howdy. I happen to be the chief here, Chief Johnson. There's a good hotel right down the street.
4: Where?
6: Well, you go down there to the 3rd Street, and then you take a...
4: He knew who we were all the time.
3: He's not dead.
4: Hmm. Now, come on. Beat it to the car. Now, instead of this bank, I know a couple of other jobs we can pull. Then we'll separate until the heat's off. Hop in.
5: Hey, haven't you got any nerves at all, Donald?
4: Not at a time like this.
6: Well, after we separate, what then?
4: We meet again in Nevada. At Reno.

0: Who's calling?
1: It's me, Barton. I'm downstairs.
0: Well, welcome to Reno. I missed you, Barton. Come on up.
1: I'll be right there.
0: Hello?
2: Don't you ever stay in your room?
0: Oh, hello, Mrs. Walton.
2: I told you to call me Betty. I'm giving a cocktail party this afternoon. You've got to come.
0: Well, I'd love to, but I'm playing golf with Mrs. Wood.
2: Oh, that's a shame. It's getting so the divorcees around here won't go to a cocktail party if you aren't going to be there.
0: Well, that's very flattering, but I'll tell you what. I'll see you at the roulette table tonight.
2: You will. Will you drive me home afterwards?
3: Hey, what a swanky choice.
2: Oh, somebody just come in?
0: My butler.
2: Oh, you lucky thing to have a butler.
3: Well, now I'm one of them things.
0: Now remember, tonight at the roulette table. Bye, my dear.
2: I'll be there. Don't you dare forget.
0: I won't. Goodbye.
3: So now I'm your butler, huh?
0: Oh, sit down, Barton. Yeah, things have been pretty rosy since I saw you last.
3: Really? What have you got lined up?
0: About 10 divorcees for a relaxation. And a gambling casino for us to take over.
3: Say, how about a little thirst quencher, huh?
0: Champagne?
3: Oh, no. It gives me a head the next day unless I drink a lot of milk before I go to bed. And milk's making me fat. A slug of rye.
0: I got a whole closet full. I just got in the room myself as you called.
4: Put your hands up, Giles. You too, Barton.
0: Well, police popping out of liquor closets? Police popping out of bathrooms? Any more under the bed?
4: Put the cuffs on both of them.
5: Nice reception I get, Giles.
0: No worry, Barton. We'll get a little rest for a few days. And we'll break out of whatever they put us into.
4: Pretty cocky, aren't you, Giles?
0: As cocky as you cops are lucky.
4: No, it wasn't luck, Giles. After you killed Chief Johnson and Ray, North Dakota, you robbed the First National Bank of Genoa. Then you hired a private plane to bring you from Salt Lake City here to Reno.
0: Well, where do we go from here?
4: You're going back to Iowa. You've escaped from every prison you ever put into, Giles. But you ever hear of the specially built Pottawatomie prison?
0: Hey, that's quite a name, isn't it? The Pottawatomie... Oh, never mind. I'll be out of it before I can pronounce it.
6: And so, Commissioner Valentine, cop killer and escape artist John K. Giles was headed for prison. But we've just started our case.
7: Well, Chief Halverson, we certainly want to hear what happened next.
8: Now, back to tonight's gangbusters case of John K. Giles and Commissioner Louis J. Valentine.
7: Now, Chief Halverson, cop killer John K. Giles was headed for prison.
6: And Commissioner Valentine, Pottawatomie Prison in Iowa was the last word in prison. Giles and Barton were being ushered through the prison corridor.
4: Now, this will be your cell, Giles, and Barton.
0: Quite an iron box, this, isn't it?
4: You're quite an escape artist, Giles. That's why a special cell like this was built for guys like you. You see, it's built on a turntable made of steel. There's only one door to it. The floor is steel. Well, in fact, you might try it out with a hacksaw blade.
0: I would, if we had one.
4: Use the one you have hidden in the heel of your shoe.
0: Oh.
3: Well, I guess they've got us this time, Giles.
0: All right. Seeing you know I've got a hacksaw blade, I'll try it just for fun.
4: When you go through a door and have metal on you, it signals. Doesn't bite in, does it, Giles?
0: Quite amusing.
4: Another thing, Giles. All we allow you is bunk blankets, overalls, and as living implements, toothbrushes, paper cups and plates, and wooden spoons.
0: Oh, that's perfectly all right. That's enough for me to escape with.
3: Oh, cut it out, will you, Giles?
4: Now, if you two will step into your cell. What do you think of it, Giles?
0: Well, personally, but of course it's just my own opinion, I think it stinks.
1: I tell you, Giles, I can't stand it in this cell. I'd
9: If I'm going to do any killing, it'll be the guard, but not me.
10: Okay, okay, but if we kill the guard, how can we get out?
9: That's what I'm trying to figure out.
10: Maybe we could kill the guard and use himself.
11: Jules, set up that speaker and take it on the earphones while I take this call. Hello?
2: How long before you come home, Walter?
11: Well, I probably won't even be home tonight, dear.
2: Oh, why not?
11: Well, I'm in a little room in the basement under the special cell. We determined that Giles isn't going to escape.
2: But Giles is in the escape-proof cell. He couldn't escape out of that cell.
11: Well, this Giles is superhuman. We're not taking any chances. We've got a microphone hidden in the wall, and one of us stays down here by the speaker every second.
2: Are they still plotting to escape?
11: Giles can think up two new ways every 10 minutes. We let them go ahead and then stop them just about as they start something.
2: Walter.
11: Hmm?
2: The baby's got a new tooth.
11: No kidding.
2: That's what I wanted to tell you.
11: Oh, that's swell. I'll call you back, darling. I've got to listen into Giles and Barton. All right, Joe. Switch it back.
10: Okay, I see. So killing the guard is out.
9: Maybe somehow we could get into a fight. Be badly hurt. Even then, I don't think they'd let us out of this cell.
10: Oh, I'm going to turn it, Charles. I'm all in. My brain won't work.
9: As if my brain starts to work the best.
10: I don't want to stay cooped up in this cell the rest of my life.
9: All right, go to sleep. Let me do the thinking.
10: I wish I'd been a Sunday school teacher or something. Good night.
12: What's the matter, Barton? Think you're dreaming? Huh?
3: You all finished?
12: Sure.
3: Say, you done stir crazy, Charles?
12: What? What's the matter?
3: You thought I was asleep, but I've been watching you for an hour, putting water through that little hole in the wall.
12: No savvy?
3: What's the gag?
12: The cops have got a microphone in the wall.
3: What?
12: They've been listening for days to every word we've said.
3: How do you know?
12: I sounded the wall.
3: Well, why didn't you tell me? I wouldn't have said some of the things I did.
12: I wanted you to talk just like you didn't know. You were making up all those crackpot ideas to escape. It kept them busy, their minds occupied. Well, I was doing some special thinking to myself.
3: Yeah, but why the water? Can't they hear us now?
12: Water short circuits wires, Barton. That's what I've been pouring it through this little hole in the wall for. They'll think just something has gone wrong with the amplifier. Well, they're sending for a radio repairman. We'll do our real planning.
3: Have you thought of something?
12: We're going to start out of here in about 2 minutes.
3: Oh, listen, you wouldn't kid me. You wouldn't kid me.
12: Look,
3: that.
12: We didn't have anything to work with, but I made something. I chewed up part of a paper plate till it was a pulp.
3: Yeah?
12: Then I chewed up a few cigarette papers. And using that as a plastic, I pushed it into the cell lock here. And I got an impression of the lock.
3: Holy smokes, but what good will that do?
12: Then I used both of our toothbrushes. By rubbing them on the sharp corners of the cell, I shape them with the right notches and curves. And those brush handles will unlock the lock.
3: Oh, you're crazy, Charles. It wouldn't be possible.
12: Then you stay here. I'm leaving. Just outside in the garage is a blue police car. The door of the garage is steel. But if the car hits it hard enough, I think it'll give.
3: I don't know whether I'm awake or dreaming.
12: Here. Here's the toothbrush handle. Let's get started.
3: If you can open that big cell lock with that rig. Ah, it can't be done, Charles. Wait.
12: It's open.
3: Holy smokes, I'm safe.
12: Come on. Let the guy figure out the case. Hurry.
13: Fast cars and fast girls. Watch for John

0: Pardon me, buddy. Huh? Got a match?
1: What?
0: I'm all out of matches.
1: Oh, yeah. I've got one here somewhere, I think.
0: Good. I just saw you come out of the movies. How'd you like it?
1: Well, not bad. You haven't got a bad little town here.
0: Mr. Concord, New Hampshire don't take second place to any town. You know, there's a lot of excitement in town today.
1: Yeah, why?
0: That criminal Giles, you know, in the papers.
1: Yeah?
0: They found the car he'd been driving in town in a parking lot last night. They sent it to you.
1: Yeah, okay, Bud.
0: Don't move a muscle, Giles. There are four officers who've come up behind you with submachine guns. They'll cut you in two.
1: So that was the store, huh? And I fell for it.
0: Yeah. And we have your pal Cook, too. Remember, boys, this guy killed one chief of police without giving him a chance.
2: Welcome to Alcatraz. Giles, step out.
1: You have a nice sea breeze out here, Dodd.
2: Well, Giles, you're supposed to be an escape artist. But never since Alcatraz was built has a man successfully escaped.
0: Not yet, huh?
2: Not yet. It's 2 miles to the coast of California. The tide's on 8 miles an hour and can't be swum. The prisoners are not allowed to talk to each other. The prisoners are counted every 30 minutes.
1: Oh, you guys here can count, huh?
2: You're assigned to the laundry, pressing clothes. You're doing the laundry for the army now. And besides, Giles, a cop killer isn't very welcome at Alcatraz. All right, men. Start marching to your assigned place.
1: Instead of stick me in the laundry with this steam pressure. Let me talk to anybody.
3: Eh?
1: They made a mistake by letting me help load the wash into the army boat with the docks. The guy could get a GI outfit. Pants. Shirt, belt, and socks. He might slip on board the boat when it's leaving. Yeah. But you can't steal an outfit all at once. You gotta be patient. Stay here, baby. Yeah, one thing at a time. Hiding under the dock. And everything must fit me exactly. Or I'd be noticed when I go on

0: All right, no one else allowed in the dock there. We'll cast them off. Got all aboard, you board?
1: It's all aboard, Sergeant.
0: Fine.
1: I'm going aboard then.
0: Yeah,
1: we're sailing right off, huh?
2: As soon as we get the gangway up, Sergeant.
1: That's the stuff. Every trip, the sooner we can get away from this Alcatraz dock, the better I like it.
2: What's the matter, Sergeant? Cold?
1: No, I just thought I'd sit down here behind the lifeboat, take a little rest.
2: That's quite a sight, isn't it? Alcatraz fading in the distance.
1: Yeah. I hate that dump. Some of those guys in there are pretty tough babies, huh?
2: I guess a fellow in there has a pretty helpless feeling. See, nobody ever escaped.
1: Yeah. Not like sitting out here with the wind and the sea. Yeah. This is great.
3: Orders have just come through. There's some trouble.
2: Yeah?
3: I just came from the radio house. They just made their 30-minute count at Alcatraz, and one of them cons is missing.
2: Holy smokes!
3: A fellow by the name of Giles. He's a cop killer.
1: Hey, wait a minute. You mean radio says one of them Alcatraz guys is on our ship?
3: Yeah, a fairly tall guy. Good looking. They're going to start a search.
1: Oh, look, guys. If there's a killer like that on the ship, what'll they do?
3: They're swinging now, see? We're starting to head back to the rock. We're
1: heading back to the rock?
3: Yeah. What's the matter, you seasick?
1: Yeah, I guess I'll go over to the rail.
3: What's the matter with him?
2: Hey, notice how he acted? I don't think he's seasick.
3: Hey, I'll bet you. I don't recognize him. I'll bet you he.
2: Hey, he's starting to climb the rail. That's Giles. Sure, he's going to commit suicide. Come on, let's rush him.
4: Get back.
2: Well, Giles, okay. Okay, you got me. I'm through. I'm washed up.
1: Washed up. But keeps. I'll go back to the rock and die there.
5: Giles attempted that escape less than 2 months ago, Commissioner Valentine. July 31st.
6: And I understand, Chief Halverson, that his failure broke him. He's no longer the escape artist, but a broken wreck of a man.
5: Yes, Commissioner. John K. Giles has no more spirit left. You might call him a walking dead man behind those massive walls of Alcatraz.
6: Well, Chief Halverson, this has been a terrific case and just proves again that crime cannot pay.
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0: Our play this week is a romantic drama played against an exciting background of a great sport, boxing. In the starring role, we have an actress whom you have seen in many varied screen portrayals, whose loveliness and skill have won her fame and many loyal fans. She is Miss Anne Dvorak. In just a moment, we want you to meet her. Now here's our director, Les Mitchell. And here's our star, Miss Anne Dvorak. We've been looking for a story to star you in for a long time, Anne, and now that the time has finally come, we're very glad to have you with us.
1: And I'm very glad to be here, Les, for more reasons than one.
0: Oh? Well, supposing you enlighten us.
1: I'd be glad to. I like our story, and it's always exciting to work on radio, and I need some advice.
0: Advice about acting, Anne?
1: No, advice about gardening.
0: Oh.
1: I understand you're quite a gardener, and as it's my hobby, I thought I'd...
0: I'll be very glad to compare notes with you after the play, Anne. And now, curtain going up. Places, everyone. Curtain! The curtain is up, and here's the play.

0: few blocks from Manhattan's waterfront on the east side of New York City stands the Mecca Boxing Club. Here every Tuesday night, small-time boxing managers bring their boys to show their wares to the fight fans who can't afford a ticket to the big-time bouts at Madison Square Garden. One of these lesser lights in the managerial business of handling the small fry of the boxing game is Maury Dixon, a fleshy-faced, gimlet-eyed hulk of a man whom we find outside the main entrance of the now-darkened club, talking to one of his fighters, Red Kelly, a tall, rangy middleweight with an unruly thatch of carrot-colored hair.
1: Red, you let me down tonight.
2: Well, I won my fight, Mr. Dixon.
1: Yeah, you won. Against a guy old enough to be your old man. You should have put him away in a face round.
2: I tried, but he was backpedaling all during the fight.
1: It's no excuse. Red, when I seen you working out at Goldman's gym a week ago, I thought you had something. That's why I got you signed up for the opener tonight.
2: I'm a little rusty, that's all. I haven't been out of the service long.
1: All you mugs have alibis. Look, Red, take my advice. Get a job driving a truck or working on the docks. You ain't got what it takes, kid.
2: Now, wait a minute. I don't take that kind of talk from you or anyone else.
1: You'll take it and like it. Now, here's $10. I'm being big-hearted giving you this.
2: $10? You promised me 50 to fight tonight.
1: Yeah, to fight. Not chase an old man all over the ring. I'm giving you this dough for run the foot race.
2: And I'm giving you this for being a rat. Keep it, Ten Chisley. You need it more than I do, even if I am broke. Get going before I give you a real working over.
1: All right, I'm going. But I won't forget that sock in the jaw, Red. I won't ever forget it.
3: You make a habit of stalking your managers?
2: That's the trouble with the fight game. Chisel's like him taking all the fighters' dough.
3: Oh, I wouldn't say all managers are like that.
2: Beat it, sister.
3: Kind of touchy, aren't you, Red?
2: I said beat it.
3: Now, is there any way for you to talk to Billy Murphy's sister?
2: Billy Murphy's sister?
3: That's right, Red. I'm Katie Murphy. Billy used to write to me about you. You and he were buddies, weren't you?
2: Yeah, we were buddies. Billy was one of the best lightweights in the business. Fight game lost a great fighter when he got it.
3: He said you were going places in the fight game, too.
2: After what you saw tonight, what do you think now?
3: I think you ought to save that chip on your shoulder for the ring.
2: Look, you may be Billy Murphy's sister, but that doesn't give you any right to...
3: Red, what's wrong? You look pale as a ghost.
2: Wait. It's nothing. I'll be all right. I'll lean against the building.
3: Red, when did you eat last?
2: That has nothing to do with how I feel.
3: I thought so. Look, Red, you're coming home with me.
2: I'll be all right.
3: Sure. You'll be all right. As soon as Pop and I can get some food into you. Come along now, and no argument. Well, how about another cup of coffee, Red?
2: Oh, no thanks, Katie. I just haven't got room for more. Oh, boy, that meal sure tasted good.
3: Hey, Pop, what do you think of a guy that goes into a fight without having eaten for 2 days?
4: Got more courage than brains, I'd say.
2: I guess you're right, Pop. I'm a little short on the gray matter.
3: I don't think so, Red. You just need someone to sort of arrange things for you, like a manager.
2: Who'd want to manage me?
3: Well, I'd like to try it.
2: You? A girl, a fight manager?
3: What's so wrong with that?
2: Oh, nothing, I guess, but...
3: Look, Red, I helped train my brother Billy, and he was one of the best lightweights in the game. All my life, I've been around fighters. Why, when Mom died, Pop was at the peak of his ring career. He brought me up. I was weaned on boxing gloves.
2: Well, okay, why not? But you sure you want to tackle a job, Katie?
3: On one condition.
2: Yeah?
3: That you'll forget I'm a woman, and you'll follow my instructions to the letter.
2: Okay, Katie. It's a deal. Shake.
3: Right. We got a place in the basement Billy used to use. You can do your training there. Where are you living?
2: At the Y.
3: Well, get your things and come on over here. You can have that back room.
2: Oh, but you...
3: No buts. I want you where I can keep an eye on you.
2: Okay, Katie. It's a deal and you're the boss.
3: Okay, Red, that's enough on the punching bag. Now, let's go over to Central Park. I want you to do 4 laps around the reservoir.
2: 4 laps? The way you and Pop been pushing me the last week, I'll be in the flyweight class.
3: You heard me. 4 laps, and the last 2 on the double. Wait a minute, Red. You're not even making a pressure on that big bag.
2: What now?
3: Well, you're not getting enough power behind those punches, especially that left hook. Here, let me show you what I mean. It's been a month since Pop and I started training you. How do you feel?
2: Never felt better, Katie. I'm raring to go.
3: Good. Red, I've got you a fight.
2: Where?
3: At the Coliseum, next Thursday night, in one of the preliminaries.
2: Why, I'll murder the bum. Who is he?
3: Well, he's no bum, Red. It's Tony Farm.
2: Oh, he's one of Maury Dixon's boys.
3: Yeah, that's how I got the fight. Maury thinks Tony will tear you apart, and Maury's still out to get even with you for that sock on the jaw you gave him.
2: Oh, I'll take Tony Farrell, Katie. I've never seen him fight, but I'll take him. Wait a minute, he's not a southpaw, is he?
3: No, he's not a southpaw. Why?
2: No reason. I'm just curious, that's all.
3: Well, you get by Tony, and we'll be going up the ladder, Red. We'll be on our way.
2: Yeah, the both of us, Katie. Katie.
3: Yes?
2: I want you to know how grateful I am to you and Pop.
3: Well, we know what we're doing, Red. You've got the makings of a champion, as long as you keep that temper of yours on ice and don't get mixed up with any dame. To a fighter, dames are poison. I'll never forget that.
2: Oh, but you're a dame.
3: I'm your manager. Just your manager, and don't forget that either. I'm in this game for the money I can make. You do what I tell you, we'll both be sitting pretty one of these days.

0: Oh, here it is. Good spot on the sports page. Red Kelly, a newcomer to the middleweight division, showed impressive form in disposing of Tony Farrell, rugged West Side slugger, in the second round of their scheduled six-rounder. Red, managed by Katie Murphy, is ample proof that the female can compete with the male in guiding the destinies of a fighter. We should hear more from Red and Katie in Fistic Circle.
1: Hey, it's pretty good, huh?
0: Pretty good is not good enough.
2: Well, now, Katie, you've got to take it easy. And don't get too ambitious for Red. You got to bring him along slow.
0: Oh, look, Pop, when you were fighting, things were different. Right now, the middleweight division is wide open.
1: Yeah, Katie's right, Pop. The more fights I have, the quicker I'll get the crack at that title.
2: Well, I've seen many a young fighter burnt out before he ever got close to the top. Now, you just watch your step, Katie.
0: I will, Pop. Don't worry. Before another year has passed, you'll be seeing Red in there with the champion. And then, Pop, you and I'll have enough money to get that chicken farm you always wanted.
2: I'd like that fine, Katie. But I wouldn't want it at the expense of a punch-drunk fighter.
3: And here's a boxing item on tonight's sportscast. Red Kelly, up-and-coming middleweight from the York's east side, knocked out Aaron Stetzer of Des Moines, Iowa, in the ninth round of a scheduled 10-round go at the Wynn Palace here in New York City. Red's outstanding record in the middleweight division within the past 6 months is one decision, 9 knockouts in 10 bouts. For a batting average of 1,000, keep your eye on Red Kelly. Red Kelly, who's been blazing a meteoric trail in Fistiana, won a TKO over Georgie Brusick, number 2 challenger for the middleweight crown, in 2 minutes 31 seconds of the fifth round of their scheduled 10-round main event at the Bronx Arena. This is Red's 14th knockout in 15 starts within the past year. It should place him in line for a go at the title any day now.
0: Red, Pop, I've done it.
4: I'm here in Red's room, Katie.
0: Oh, Pop, I was just talking to promoter Mike Edwards. Hey, what's the matter with Red? What's he doing bed this time of the day?
2: Oh, he's a sick boy, Katie.
0: Let me take a look at him, Pop. Here, give me your wrist, Red.
5: I tell you, I'm all right.
0: Quiet. Pulse is a little fast, but that doesn't mean anything. Wait until you hear the news I've got. That'll snap you out of it.
5: Oh, come on. Give, Katie. What is it?
0: I'm signing you up to fight the champion.
5: What?
0: That is, if you can take Marty Wolcott in the main event this coming Friday in the Garden.
5: But Marty's fighting Al Harris.
0: Well, Al busted his right hand in training this morning, and Mike Edwards agreed on you to take Al's place.
5: Main event in the Garden. Oh, boy.
2: Oh, but, Katie, you can't do it. It's too, you know. That only gives you 3 days, and Red's not in shape. I tell you, he's a sick boy. He needs a complete rest.
5: Me rest with a chance to get a crack at the title? Katie, scram out of here. I'm going to get dressed.
2: Katie, if you let Red go through with this, I wash my hands of the both of you. This is one fight in which I won't be in Red's corner. I'll have no part of it.
0: Red, this is it. This is what I've planned and hoped for ever since we got together. You'll be all right, won't you?
5: Sure, I'll be fit as a fiddle, Katie. Don't you worry. I'll come through. I won't let you down. I don't want to ever let you down. Katie.
0: Yes, Red?
5: After I win this one, maybe we can stop talking shop for a little while and talk about us.
0: But right now, we've got to start planning our strategy for the fight. Now, Marty's a southpaw, and this is the first southpaw you've come up against.
5: Yeah, Marty does throw from the port side, doesn't he?
0: Yeah, but you won't have to change your style. Just keep an eye on his left, and you won't have any trouble.
5: Keep my eye on his left.
0: Yeah, that's it. And remember, Red, this fight is the one that counts.
5: Katie, if I didn't win, would it make so much difference between you and me?
0: Red, don't talk like that. Right now, winning that fight Friday night in the Garden is the most important thing in my life.

0: It's the middle of the sixth round of the main event here at Madison Square Garden between Marty Walcott and Red Kelly. And there's another left hook by Marty to Red's jaw. Red doesn't seem to be able to do anything about that left hook. And there's a right to the midriff by Red. Another right. And there's another hard left by Marty, which almost staggered Red. But Red's holding on. That last left hook shook him up plenty. And now they're up the center of the ring again. Red Kelly isn't showing the form he had in previous fights, and he's had plenty in the last year. And there's another terrific left, followed by a flurry of rights and lefts to the hip of Marty. And now Red holding on for dear life. And there's the bell for the end of the sixth round. And Red staggers all over the ring as though he couldn't find his own corner. Now his handlers grab him and sit him down on the stool. And now his manager, Katie Murphy, is talking to him furiously. Red looks glassy-eyed. He's taken terrific punishment this last round. Katie's trying to snap him out of it. She's slapping his face, trying to bring him around. But wait a minute. Red is standing up in his corner. And Katie's trying to tell him something, but he won't listen.
1: Red, listen to me. You can't lose this one. You've got to get out there. You've still got 4 rounds to go. You can make it.
2: No, Katie, I can't. I can't fight anymore.
1: Red, you can't quit on me now.
2: It's no use, Katie. I can't.
1: Red, think of the title shot.
2: I'm not coming up for the seventh, Katie. Tell him I can't make it. Tell him, Katie.
1: It's too late. Tell him yourself. I'm through. Through with you for good. You're yellow clean through.
0: Pandemonium has broken loose here in the garden, ladies and gentlemen. Red Kelly refused to come out for the seventh round, and I can hardly blame him. He took everything in the book from Marty Walcott, and though he isn't marked up much, he's a very, very tired boy. Now they're leading Red up the aisle to his dressing room, but Katie Murphy, his manager, went on ahead. It looked like she was plenty mad. I guess those boos you hear are for Red. Some of the fans think he quit, although he took plenty of punishment. But you know, the fans don't like a guy to quit standing up in his corner. Well, that's all, folks. Listen to your sports parade of boxing next Friday night at the same time. Tom Hanlon speaking.
1: Pop, I tell you, he quit on me. He could still go, Pop. But no, he stands up in his corner with the whole garden looking at him and quits.
3: Oh, now, take it easy, Katie. Maybe the lad had a reason.
1: Oh, would you have done that when you were fighting? Would you?
3: I don't know, Katie. I never did.
1: Oh, Pop, why did he do it? If it had been anyone else but him, I guess I could take it.
3: Oh, so it's that way, eh, Katie?
1: Oh, Pop, why did he let me down? I had plans for Red, Pop. For all of us.
3: I know you did, Katie, but did you ever tell Red that?
1: Tell him what?
3: That you loved him.
1: I don't love him. I hate him.
3: Hate comes pretty close to love sometimes, Katie.
1: Love. Listen to me, Pop. I don't want to see Red Kelly as long as I live. I don't want to see another fighter as long as I live.
4: Won't you sit down, Mr. Murphy?
3: Thank you, Dr. Harris.
4: What can I do for you?
3: Dr. Harris, I came over here to the hospital because I heard you had a friend of mine here as one of your patients. He's a boxer by the name of Red Kelly.
4: Oh, yeah. He came in here about 2 weeks ago.
3: Tell me, Doctor, how is he?
4: Well, we dismissed him from the hospital this morning.
3: What was wrong with the lad?
4: He asked me not to say anything about his condition to anyone.
3: Doctor, that boy means as much to me as my own son.
4: I see. Mr. Murphy, did you know that Red Kelly was blind in his right eye?
3: Oh, the saints preserve us. Than it happened in his last fight.
4: No, Mr. Murphy. Red hasn't had sight of that eye since he was wounded in the service.
3: You mean Red's been fighting for the past year with only one glimmer?
4: Yes. The reason he was brought in here to me was that he temporarily lost the sight of his other eye. Oh, that did happen in his last fight. Red Kelly fought part of that fight without being able to see his opponent. He was struck a blow in the fifth round that affected the sight in his good eye. From then on, he just fought by instinct alone. Until he knew it was hopeless to go on.
3: Doctor, tell me, is he still blind?
4: Only partially, Mr. Murphy. He'll never see out of that right eye. But we managed to bring back the sight in his left one.
3: Oh, thank God for that.
4: But Mr. Murphy...
3: Yes, Doctor?
4: If Red Kelly ever sets foot inside a boxing ring again, it'll just be an invitation to total blindness for the rest of his life.
3: So that's it, Katie. That's what the doctor told me.
1: Oh, Pop. And I called him yellow.
3: In the heat of anger, we often say many things we wish we could take back.
1: I ran out on him. I ran out on him when he needed me most. We've got to find him.
3: That won't be hard to do, Katie. I stopped in at Goldman's gym on the way home from the hospital, and Red was there.
1: Pop, what was he doing?
3: He was starting training again.
1: Pop, we can't let him go through with it. We've got to stop him.
3: That's not going to be easy. I tried to talk to him, but he wouldn't listen to me. Those bitter words of yours are the only things he can hear now. And he wants to wipe them out of his brain, Katie. And the only way he knows how is with his own two fists.
1: No, we can't let him. Pop, I love him. I love him with all my heart. You got to help me. What can I do, Pop?
3: Well, Katie, once you did everything in your power to make him fight. And now you've got to do everything in your power to stop him from fighting. Now get those tears out of your eyes. You've got to get him off the canvas and start punching again. Punching like you never punched before.
1: Red, you can't go through with this. I won't let you.
2: You won't let me. Look, from now on, you haven't got anything to say about what I do. If you want a cut of what I make fighting, okay, I'll give it to you. But Harry over there is handling me now, and he don't like dames interfering with his fighters, and neither do I.
1: Red, you don't know what you're doing.
2: You said once, Katie, that dames were poison to fighters, remember? Well, you're poison to me, double poison. Okay, Harry, let's get over to the big bag. I'm going to knock it clear across this gym.
1: I've come here to your office to ask a favor.
4: And I'd be glad to help you, Miss Murphy, if I can.
1: You treated Red Kelly. You know what would happen if he fought again.
4: Yes, I do, and I don't like to think of it.
1: Well, Red is going to fight again. Tomorrow night at the Bridgewood Grove. And you're the only one who can stop it.
4: I?
1: Well, if you'd call the boxing commissioner and tell him just what would happen if Red stepped into that ring tomorrow night, I think they'd call it off.
4: Why are you asking me to do this, Miss Murphy?
1: Never
4: mind, I think I know. Don't worry, Miss Murphy. I'll see that Red Kelly never puts on the gloves again.

0: Just a minute, dog. Close the door down. Oh.
1: Where is she, Pop? Where's that daughter of yours? So help me. If you don't tell me, I'll...
0: Oh, you'll do nothing but sit down in that chair and listen to me. Remember, I was a fighter once too, Red, and only I had more sense. Now sit down before I let you
1: hop. I'm so mad.
0: Ah, calm down, Red. I'm getting fed up with you and Katie, acting like a couple of alley brats.
1: They called off my fight tomorrow night, and she's back, but I know she is. She's sore because she's not my manager anymore. I told her I'd give her a cut of my purse. All she ever cared about anyhow was how much dough she could make on me. Well, she made plenty.
0: Yes, and she put most of what she made into her bank account for you.
1: What?
0: Yes, there's the bank book on the table. Go take a look at it for yourself.
1: But... why?
0: Oh, you crazy-headed Irishman. Can't you guess?
1: You mean...
0: why do you think she went to Dr. Harris and had him call the commissioner to have your fight canceled tomorrow night? And why do you think she's eating her heart out for fear that you'll be totally blind?
1: Well, then...
0: yes?
1: Pop, where is she?
0: You're sure you don't want to take a swing at her for what she's done?
1: Oh, cut it, Pop. I gotta see her.
0: Okay, me bucko. She's down at the end of the block, sitting on one of them benches along the East River. But I don't think she wants to talk to you.
1: She's got to, Pop. I gotta tell her something.
0: Well, if I were you... I'd spar around a bit before I let go of me Sunday punch.
1: I mind if I sit down on this bench?
2: It belongs to the city. It's free.
1: I was wondering, you don't know where I could find a good fight manager, do you?
2: You expecting a fight?
1: Well, depends.
2: Well, I'm sorry. I don't know any fight managers.
1: Do you know where I can find any kind of a manager? Someone who could look after all my affairs?
2: Wouldn't that be a pretty big order?
1: No, not for the right person. You see, I'm thinking of switching to another line of business.
2: Like what, for instance?
1: Well, like raising chickens on a farm in Jersey. I know of a place that's for sale over there, but I need a partner and manager. One who could help me raise something else, too.
2: What else?
1: I was also thinking of raising a family. The guy's just got to have a manager when he starts raising a family. What do you say, Katie? How about signing me up once again, this time for keeps? Gee, Katie, don't let me keep punching this way.
2: Oh, Red.
1: Katie, darling.
2: Oh, I've missed you so, Red. Hold me close.
1: Sure, Katie.
2: You know something, Red, darling?
1: What?
2: Until now, I never realized how good you were in the...

0: And now here's our director, Les Mitchell.
1: And here's our star, Miss Anne Dvorak. That was a performance well worth waiting for, Anne.
2: Thank you, Les. And now, how did your garden grow?
1: Well, profusely, Anne. What seems to be your trouble?
2: Violets. They're my favorite flowers, but they're so hard to keep alive. They just seem to burn up here in the summer. What would you do?
1: Well, I think I can help you with the violets, but really, I'd get another favorite flower. Violets are sort of on the difficult side to raise in Southern California. You see, Anne, the secret of my success is the hardy flower and its proper environment. Now, I grow water lilies and water in a cactus garden and dry soil. Oh.
2: Seriously, Les, I've always wanted to have a garden as large as yours, but right now mine's a sort of a little haphazard. But I'm making plans for a lath house and a glass house, and my vegetables are doing pretty well.
1: Well, speaking of vegetables, Anne, you ought to try tampala. It's a very healthful species of lettuce imported from China.
2: So you're ahead of me in the vegetable field, too.
1: And what about vegetable spaghetti, which comes from the Far East? It's a large white fruit on a vine, and when you boil it, scoop it out, the inside of it looks like spaghetti.
2: Oh, that's all. When spaghetti comes on vines, that's all. Before I go, I'd like to thank Ira Grossell, who played opposite me, and the rest of the cast for their splendid performances. And now, goodbye.
1: Goodbye, and good gardening, Miss Anne Dvorak.
0: Miss Anne Dvorak as Katie, Ira Grossell.

0: as Red, Herbert Rawlinson as Pop, Hans Conrad as Maury and the Doctor, and Tom Hanlon as the sportscaster. Sunday Punch was written by Joseph and Dorothy Fox, produced and directed by Les Mitchell, who is here also as your host.
1: It's been a real pleasure bringing you our play Sunday Punch, and we do hope you'll be with us again next week.
0: Musical score was composed and conducted by Adele Castillo. 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Anne Dvorak can be seen in the RKO production The Long Night. Dan Desitel speaking.

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1: I never knew there was so much in it.
0: There's plenty for everyone, so put the sun into summer with this week's TV Times.
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0: the latest news are the News Hardline, starring Roy Hart, June Whitfield and Chris Emmett, with Peter Moss and the Hardliners.
1: Thank you very much indeed, folks, and welcome to the show. Yes, the show that does for the news what the boss of Harrods does for political careers. So now we know why Harrods is called the top people's store. It can buy them all. Mind you, own up, if the owner of Harrods gave you thousands of pounds worth of freebies in Paris, you wouldn't expect to have to do anything in return, would you? Of course not. So this is what we've finally come to, eh? After 15 years of Tory rule, rent boy politics. Oh, and I see Prince Charles wants to change his name to something more popular. It's ridiculous. I mean, how can you have a prince called Diana? The Bishop of Durham was finally enthroned this week. Yeah. It would have happened earlier, but he wanted it at his own convenience. But still with unlikely sights, I see a nude oil painting of Max Miller has got on show in a comedy hall of fame. Now, there's a funny thing, lady. There is a funny thing. How's your memory, Irene? There we go. What about that syndicate who won a record $2.6 million on the polls? They had their cheque presented by Jimmy Tarbuck. Yes, every silver lining has a cloud, really, doesn't it? just when you thought it was safe to turn the television set back on, Esther Ranson four times a week, eh? Jaws 4. And also this week, 52-year-old Alvin Stardust had to be taken to hospital after a firework exploded near him and he fell off his 12-inch platform shoes and lost his silver wig. It's good to see them growing old gracefully, isn't it, really? Or did you read that TV's Mr. Sex, Angus Dayton, allegedly paid an Australian prostitute £80 for her services? She didn't recognise him, though. Apparently he's not very big down under. Allegedly, you know. This week, too, saw a huge sale of 60s fashion gear at Christie's. So that's where Clicky gets his leather jackets, eh? When I read that Matthew Corbett says his hands are always freezing cold. No wonder Sooty's eyes are always watering, eh? Did you hear about that old woman who was knocked to the floor and sprayed with orange dye by an anti-vandal device in a public toilet? She said it was really embarrassing. When she came out, everyone thought she was Cilla Black. And one of the strangest stories this week was about that woman who delivered her own baby in the back of her car at a service station under a self-service sign. You guessed it, the garage still charged her for labour. Right. We've all had it. And I heard about a new bait devised for rats that tastes of muesli. Yes, it doesn't poison them. They end up jogging themselves to death. More sad news there. More sad news. The inventor of the optician's eye chart has died. Yes, at the funeral, the priest read a moving tribute, but he couldn't quite make out the last line. And finally, scientists are claiming that chemicals used in making crisp bags are making men infertile. What rubbish. They must think they've all gone soft, mustn't they, really?
2: Meanwhile, at number 10.
3: I'm not going to resign.
1: And I have every confidence in your integrity.
3: I repeat, I am not going to resign.
1: You have my full backing.
3: I am still not going to resign.
1: I'll give you 50 quid.
3: I resign.
1: Oh, dear Norma, that's the 30th today.
4: I know, dearest, but at least it's all over now.
1: Well, yes, that's the A's finished, but... I can move on to the B's tomorrow, I suppose.
4: It's all go, isn't it?
1: What I can't understand is where all this information's coming from. Can't you find out, Norma? Ask a few questions.
4: Well, of course, my dearest. That'll be £2,000.
1: What?
4: Well, that is the going rate for asking questions, isn't it?
1: Act two, Norma.
4: Well, if you ask me, it's not these few greedy MPs you have to worry about. It's the general issue of sleaze in the party.
1: What do you mean?
4: Well, the way the party finances itself. The seats on the board for ex-ministers. All these quangos packed with party hacks and time servers.
1: Oh, yes. Well, I'm dealing with that.
4: How?
1: I've set up a quango to look into it, you know. You see, it's just a question of finding someone to sit on it, as the bishop said to the, the other bishop, actually. But...
4: Well, there's my Auntie Ethel.
1: Oh, Ethel.
4: Yes, she's short of a few bob at the moment. And Lord Shyster, when he comes out of prison, of course.
1: You don't understand, Norma. This quango's got to be above suspicion. I even asked Blair and Ashdown to nominate someone.
4: I see.
1: What we need to find is a Tory with a spotless reputation.
4: Couldn't we start with something easier? Like finding Lord Lucan?
1: No. We want someone completely above board, a bit naive. Basically, someone too stupid to be dishonest.
5: Hello, Prime Minister. Hello, Mrs. Prime Minister.
1: Ah, Jeremy Hanley, just a ticket. Come and sit down.
5: Thanks. Why is he being so nice to me? What trick has he got up his sleeve this time? Moves across floor, avoids banana skin, steps over tripwire, reaches comfy chair. Oh! A whoopee cushion. You've done it again, you rotten swan.
1: I'm sorry, Handy. You know, it's remarkable how you fall for it every time.
4: It's because he's an idiot. Shh.
5: No, I'm not. I just trust my captain completely.
4: Exactly.
5: Before I forget, Mr. Prime Minister, there was a letter-type thing for you.
1: Oh,
5: here
1: well,
5: it is.
1: Let's have a look. A free credit card from Harrods. The cheek of the man, really.
4: Wait, it's not as if I buy my clothes from Harrods anyway.
5: Well, I'm sure if you gave Millets a ring, So, what does my captain want me to do? What great wrongs need righting? What injustice is resolved? Or is it just the ball cock in the upstairs toilet again?
1: First of all, Hanley, I want you to get the confidence of the whole party. That should be easy enough, shouldn't it?
5: Oh, I don't know. You've not managed it yet.
1: Then I want you to find out who's spreading all these foul calumnies about sleaze.
4: It must be someone who wants to get rid of John really badly.
5: Well, that narrows it down to 60 million.
1: Finally, I want you to put a stop to it, okay?
5: Yes, my captain.
1: Who's behind it all? That's a $64,000 question.
5: I thought 2,000 was the going rate.
1: Act two, Hanley.
4: Well, I think you're going about this the wrong way. What you need to do is get a few respected Tory grandees to stand up in public and say it's all complete nonsense.
5: I have already started on this master plan myself.
1: Ah, good man. What about Norman Fowler?
5: He was at a Group 4 board meeting.
4: Oh. Lord Arthur. Then.
5: He was too busy giving £2,000 to someone he'd never met before.
1: Well, what about David Mellor?
5: I'm afraid he was tied up.
1: Oh,
4: well, then, so you failed again, Hanley.
5: Au contraire, Mrs. Prime Minister. I have found a big name from the past who's prepared to go on television and swear that standards in the Tory party are as high as they've ever been.
1: Brilliant. Who is it?
5: I think his name was Profumo.
6: Oh,
1: And did you see this week that someone has started an Indian restaurant on board an aeroplane?
6: Yes.
1: The main difference is now that when you get a 747, it's a prawn vindaloo. Headlines, checking in early, waited for its plain rice.
7: This is your chef speaking. Welcome aboard Delhi Belly Airways. We shall be frying at a height of 10,000 feet. The forecast is very good, with the exception later of a fierce tailwind.
1: Miss?
8: Welcome aboard, sir. I am your hostess, Ruby Murray.
1: Thank you very much. That's a very nice dress you're wearing.
8: Sorry.
1: I said that's a very nice dress you're wearing.
8: This is the first time you have flown with us, is it not, sir?
1: Yes, it is.
8: Would you like smoking or non-smoking?
1: Non-smoking.
8: Oh, then don't order anything from the extra hot menu. And for your added safety, you'll find your life preservers beneath the seat and breathing apparatus in the compartment above your head.
1: Ah, in case we crash, you mean?
8: No, for directly after your meal.
1: Good Lord, what was that?
8: Oh, don't worry, sir. We must have hit a little turbine, you lunch. Would you like to order now?
1: Well, yes, I think I'll just have the fresh chicken curry.
8: Oh, that's off, sir.
1: Oh, you mean it tasted funny?
8: No, it flew out of the cockpit window.
9: Excuse me, coming past.
1: That man, he just threw himself out of the plane.
8: Well, of course, sir.
1: What do you mean, of course?
8: He asked for a takeaway.
1: Yes. And this week, the Serious Fraud Office came a serious cropper once more when George Walker was cleared in a trial costing over £5 million. Yes, another winner for the SFO, the Seriously Flawed Office. But we wondered just how would the SFO answer the charges levelled at them?

0: Next.
1: Hello. My wife and I have just lost our jobs and we'd like to claim unemployment benefit as soon as possible. You've got to help us.
2: Sorry. What's so funny about that?
0: Oh, dear me. As soon as possible. Oh, that's very good. You may have lost your jobs, but at least you haven't lost your sense of humour.
2: All we want is unemployment benefits.
0: Oh, well, you're too late for that.
1: Too late?
0: Yes, it doesn't exist anymore. What you want to claim is job seeker's allowance.
1: Oh, well, yeah, we'd like some of that, please.
0: Oh, no. First, you have to prove to us that you qualify for it.
2: Well, of course we qualify. We've both just lost our jobs.
0: I see that Madam shares her husband's wicked sense of humour. No, you see, it's called the job seeker's allowance, not the job loser's, and you've lost your job.
1: Well, we are seeking jobs, that's why we came here.
0: Well, all right, I suppose we can give you a bit of a start.
2: Oh, thank goodness. Well, what, a hardship payment, a bridging allowance?
0: No, a paper bag.
1: What? You what?
0: It's no ordinary paper bag, sir. You see, it contains our special job seekers resource pack.
2: Oh, that sounds more like it.
0: Yes, everything you need to assist you in the search for a job. A compass, a rabbit's foot, a dowsing rod, and best of all, a lucky Cornish pixie.
1: You'd have to be raving mad to use any of that.
0: Well, it is meant for people who think they can find a job, sir.
2: Well, I think it's disgraceful. I mean, we've always paid our taxes, exactly. Our national insurance, and now we need help. There isn't any.
1: The government can't treat us like this, especially as we've always voted Tory. Do they think they can fob us off with any old rubbish?
0: You're Tory voters?
1: Yes.
0: Well, in that case, the government obviously can fob you off with any old rubbish, sir.
1: I've heard enough. This is nothing more than a blatant attempt to punish the unemployed for not having jobs.
2: Yes, you'll be cutting public spending, increasing the number of low-paid jobs.
1: As well as coming up with yet more ways to massage the unemployment figures.
0: Oh, maybe I was wrong. Perhaps I can find you jobs.
1: You can? Where?
0: Well, with brilliant ideas like those, I'm sure the Department of Employment will snap you up, sir.
2: Oh,
1: Oi. Just where do you think you're going with that towel and beach robe, madam?
2: Oh, isn't it obvious? I'm going for a swim.
1: I'm afraid you can't do that there, Ria. This beach is now off limits under new European sewage pollution laws.
2: Well, what about that man there? He's swimming.
1: No, madam, I think if you look carefully, you'll see he's just going through the motions. Now, if you don't mind... I didn't write it, I promise you. Next.
3: Oh! Morning, Doctor.
1: Oh, Mr. Friggins. How can I help?
3: Well, Doctor, you know that story in the paper about crisp bags affecting male fertility?
1: Yes. Page 7 of the Times on Tuesday, wasn't it?
3: That's right, Doctor, mm-hmm. Yes. Only, I've been hooked on crisps for years,
1: I knew it, yes.
3: And when I woke up this morning, this had happened.
1: I say. And that's the real McCoys.
3: Yes, Doctor.
1: Crinkle cut, if I'm not mistaken. Yes, the...
3: Family-sized?
1: Sorry?
3: Family-sized?
1: I'm not sure. Let's have another look. Hang on. It's turned blue.
3: Oh, no, Doctor. That's my little bag of soap.
1: Oh, I see.
3: I shake it up and down.
1: Oh, I see. Yes. I can imagine the scene all too clearly. Well... Mr. Friggins, I think I can reduce the swelling.
3: What? By lancing it?
1: No. By doing this.
3: Oh!
1: I was dipping into my soldier's friend the other day. I buy it for the privates on page 7, you know, when... I saw that army top brass have been criticised for spending £4 million on parties. So are the DSOs in deep doo-doo due to the dough for the doos? Or can things be solved by a spot of corporal punishment? Headlines wangle an invite to the annual forces function.
4: Ladies and gentlemen, may I announce Colonel and Mrs. Boyle and their military son, Lancer Boyle. Also, the Honourable Lady Fair Trading and her dishonourable husband, Officer Fair Trading.
1: Ah, Ponsonby Smythe, old boy. It is you, isn't it? You were in the Queen's in 1943.
0: That's just a vicious rumour. Oh, hold on, I remember you, old Farquhar.
1: Well, I think the chaps used to call me that, yes. Jolly spiffing to see you again, old thing. I say, that's a very fine collection of gongs.
0: Oh, thank you very much. I've got more medals than anyone in the regiment, you know.
1: Really?
0: DSM, OBE, GC, KCB.
1: Yes, I heard you got the VC as well.
0: Yes, but the ointment cleared it up nicely.
1: Never fail with the old blue unction.
0: No. Sand gets everywhere, yes. I tell you. So, this is one of the Brigadier's famous parties, is it?
1: It certainly is. He's renowned throughout the British Legion for his enormous ballroom soirees.
0: Yes, so I've heard, yes.
2: Excuse me, gentlemen. What? My name is Spending, Sylvia Spending, senior civil servant in the MOD. I've come to assess your financial affairs.
1: What's wrong, Miss Spending?
2: Exactly.
1: It does look well written down, that joke.
2: The army shouldn't be wasting all this money on parties. It should be employing more soldiers and buying essential defence equipment.
0: You're talking ballistics.
2: Don't you take that tone with me.
0: What?
2: Now, I have here a copy of your accounts for the last financial year.
0: Oh.
2: If you wouldn't mind helping me go through them.
0: Oh, very well. More champagne, please, Abdullah.
2: Right, then.
0: Yes. Mine's
2: item
0: a large one. Yes.
2: One.
0: What?
1: What?
2: £500,000 spent on the Gordons. That was the Gordon Highlanders, I take it.
1: No, the Gordon's gin, that was. Lovely.
2: And then I see you spent £2.6 million on transport. That would cover tanks, heavy weaponry, aircraft.
0: No, that was for the cab fare home after Lieutenant Hardstaff's leaving due.
2: I see.
1: Yes, we lost our car keys, you know.
2: Oh, so that explains the £600 for 18 new pairs of camouflage trousers. I'm sorry, but this sort of thing really is unacceptable. How can the army maintain its standards of excellence when you keep spending all their money on entertainment?
0: Oh, we didn't spend it all on entertainment.
2: Oh.
1: Certainly not. There's £7.99 on there for a copy of the best of the news headlines, you know, the hilarious compilation tape. Now available in record shop everywhere. And suits in all parts of the Palace Theatre, Watford, I tell you. And in Sadler's Wells.
2: And Wimbledon.
1: Yes.
2: What about these catering expenses, then?
0: Catering expenses?
2: £100 for a couple of tarts, it says here.
1: Oh, yeah.
2: Don't you realise how this is affecting the troops? We can't afford to train them properly. That report last week said that one in four of them can't even shoot straight.
1: Well, it's never bothered the Americans, has it?
2: Take young soldiers.
0: I told you it's just a vicious rumour.
2: Well, what sort of ambitions do they have now the army keeps laying people off?
1: To get the DSO and bar?
2: More like the DSS and P-45.
0: So what do you suggest we do to raise more cash?
1: We'd like to know.
0: You surely can't make us give up our little soirees.
2: Well, maybe there is another way. Try another sort of party altogether.
0: Oh.
2: The one party that people will actually give huge sums of money to.
1: You mean?
2: Yes, the Conservative Party. The European Naturist Swimming Championships took place in Leeds this week. Now, there's nothing wrong with swimming in the nude.
1: Pardon?
2: And there's absolutely no need to make childish, smutty jokes about it.
1: Quite right.
2: But this is the news headline, so we're going to anyway.

0: And finally, Scott Brett.
1: The funeral has taken place of the world's oldest clown.
2: Yes, it was going well until the doors fell off the hearse and the wreath squirted water weather everywhere.
0: Scientists are spending £5 billion developing a new supersonic jet called Son of Concorde.
2: Yes, they're getting the money from the Child Support Agency.
1: It's been revealed that using super unleaded petrol can make you ill.
2: So you should see a doctor if you have headaches, chest pains, or 2,000 glass tumblers.
0: Ex-Coronation Street star Chris Quentin is featuring in a porn movie.
2: Unfortunately, his leading lady is Lynn Perry.
1: Spurs manager Ozzy Ardiles may soon be forced to make a new signing.
2: Yes, every other Wednesday at the job centre. Ah.
0: The Treasury is to issue a new coin that's to be used in place of the old 50p piece.
2: It's called a pound.
1: George Best couldn't appear on a radio show because he was too sober.
2: Not a problem for you or me, is it, Chris, really?
0: A report out this week says women are naturally superior to and more intelligent than men.
2: Yes, dear.
1: Neil Hamilton's father has resigned from the Tory party.
2: So John Major was wrong. He has got a father.
0: EastEnders have told Barbara Windsor to straighten her hair, cover her cleavage and dress in a stage suit.
2: Blimey, they must think they've got Elizabeth Windsor, mustn't they?
1: It's claimed that happy chickens are tastier to eat.
2: So, next time, before you stick one over the oven, tell it a joke.
0: And that's the end of the Scott Brett.
2: And I'll be back next week unless John Major vows to stand by me. Ta-da for now!
3: Those were the news headlines starring Roy Hudd, Chris Emmett and June Whitfield with Peter Marston, the headliners. The announcer was Richard Clegg. Sketches were by Mike Coleman, Michael Dines, Jed Parsons, Tony Hare, Peter Hickey, Richard Stoneman and Mark Brissenden, Alex Stepanyak, Nick R. Thomas, D.A. Barham, Rob Colley and Mark Perkins and John Handley, with songs by Richard Quick and Jeremy Brown. Additional lines by Carl Tollerton, Mark Griffiths and Chris Williams, John Finch, Phil Rosen, Simon Marsh, Robert Linford, Faye Dickinson and Tony Farrer, Dave Dixon, Noel Reed, Paul Harrison, Glenn Mitchell, Sandra Hardingham, Daryl F. Sanek, Jim Bond and Roger Minty, Les Rowley and Guy Clapperton.
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3: Bill Bowker.

0: Now, did you read this week that the Christmas bonus for OAPs has stayed at £10 since 1972? 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
1: Or the players.
0: Quite right, but nevertheless, an inspiration for an early Hudlines carol.

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1: The Irene Dunn, Fred McMurray Show. Starring Irene Dunn as Susan and Fred McMurray as George. 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

0: It's the Irene Dunne, Fred McMurray Show, starring Irene Dunne as Susan Armstrong, owner and editor of the Hillsdale Morning Star, and Fred McMurray as George Harvey, the paper's ace reporter. And in the town of Hillsdale this evening, all is exceptionally calm and quiet. Even George Harvey. And that is exceptional.
1: Beautiful moon tonight, George.
2: Yeah.
1: There's something about a full moon, I always say. Oh, it's so... George, are you listening to me at all?
2: Oh, sure, Susan, of course.
1: Well, you haven't said a word for 10 minutes. You keep looking around, like you were on the trail of a criminal or something.
2: Funny you should say that. Susan, this may come as a big surprise to you, but Hillsdale is in the midst of a serious crime wave.
1: Crime wave?
2: A serious crime wave led by the mysterious and dangerous society burglar and his gang.
1: And you're on the lookout to capture him.
2: Well, I'm keeping my eyes open, yes.
1: Oh, George, just because there have been a few burglaries in town and you build it up in the paper as the work of a society bandit's no reason that you...
3: Shh!
1: What's the matter?
3: Over there, in those bushes. I saw something move.
1: You sure?
3: You stay here, Susan. I'm going after him. Probably the society burglar.
1: Oh, don't be foolish, George. He may have a gun or a blackjack or
3: something. I'll take him by surprise.
1: George Harvey, come back here.
3: Got nothing to worry about. All crooks are cowards. Everyone knows that. I just hope he knows it. Well, here goes.
4: All right, give up. My men have got you surrounded. Give up before I...
5: Get off my back.
4: Sammy, you.
5: Sure.
4: What are you doing here?
5: Don't shoot, Mr. Harvey. I'll go quietly.
1: Are you all right, George? Did he get... Sammy!
5: Hi, Miss Armstrong.
1: Oh, well, I take it you're not the society burglar, Sammy.
2: It was a perfectly natural mistake, Susan.
5: You see, Miss Armstrong, Mr. Harvey, I was watching my girl's house. She lives right over there. It's pretty embarrassing.
1: Is there any particular reason for watching her house, Sammy?
5: I suspect her of being unfaithful.
1: Surely. You're spying on her?
5: Oh, I trust her implicitly, until proven otherwise. Now, that's what I'm here for, to prove otherwise.
1: Well, just don't stay up late, Sammy. Come on, George, come on. Let's look for some more bandits.
2: I resent your tone, Susan.
5: Thanks for capturing me, Mr. Harvey. I was getting bored.
2: No, any time, Sammy. Any time.
1: The society burglar.
2: Well, it could have been.
1: Except that it was Sammy.
2: That's the dangerous thing about this type of criminal, Susan. He might be anyone. Walking the streets of the city, a respected citizen, and only turning to crime at night.
1: Sounds interesting.
2: Now, let's not start defending crime, Susan.
1: But you said yourself it just might be someone I know.
2: You don't know him, Susan. You're not shielding him.
1: George, you've guessed my guilty secret.
2: This isn't a joking matter, Susan. If you have information, it's your duty to give it to the police.
1: Even if I'm interested in it?
2: Susan! No, I refuse to be drawn into a discussion of this nature. I know that you're not serious, Susan. You couldn't be.
1: Well, of course not.
2: Well, naturally, I knew it all along. Well, shall we consider the matter closed?
1: Let's.
2: Good.
1: George.
2: Hmm?
1: You don't think there's any danger of the police capturing him, do you?
2: Susan!
1: Morning, patients.
6: Morning, Miss Susan. I heard you and Mr. Harvey come home last night. He sounded a little bothered about something.
1: Oh, well, I'm afraid that was my fault, patience. I was leading George on, pretending to have a secret romance with a society burglar.
6: Well, that's one way of getting a mink coat.
1: Oh, well, I'll apologize to George when I go down to the paper this morning.
6: Why apologize? Let him suffer a while. A little mysterious competition never hurt any man.
1: No, I don't think I could keep it up, Patience.
6: Just an idea, Miss Susan.
1: Oh, he'll have forgotten all about it anyway by this morning.
6: I guess you're right.
1: When I walk into the office, he'll be his old complacent self, grinning at me with that self-satisfied look of his. Sometimes he irritates me so. He can be so smug. Patience, you're right. I'll do it. He deserves to suffer.
5: Mr. Harvey.
2: Yes, Sammy?
5: Don't expect too much out of me today.
2: Your spy activities kept you up late, I take it.
5: Yeah, but it turned out very well.
2: You found out your girl wasn't two-timing you.
5: Well, she definitely was. I accused her of it, and she was so happy to find out I was jealous that we had a very tender reconciliation. Feminine psychology.
2: Yes.
5: Anytime you want me to check up on Miss Armstrong, I'll be glad to offer my services.
2: Well, that's big of you, Sammy, but I hardly think there's any need. Miss Armstrong has no other romantic interest.
5: She's a woman, isn't she? And where there's smoke, there's fire.
2: Come to think of it, Sammy, last night we were talking about...
7: Morning, George. How are you, Sammy?
5: Hi, Miss Armstrong.
2: And how are you this morning, Susan?
7: Oh, I feel just fine, George.
2: Good.
7: Anything new on the society burglar this morning?
5: Not a thing, Miss Armstrong. I guess he took the night off last night.
7: Well, I don't know that I'd say that. I mean...
2: You wouldn't say what, Susan?
7: Oh, nothing, George. Nothing.
2: Nothing? Susan, you just can't toss off statements like that and then pass them off as nothing. I demand to know what you mean.
7: I told you, George, nothing at all.
2: Susan, you didn't meet this Raffles.
7: Meet him? How could I?
2: Well, how should I know? But if you think for one minute I'm going to sit back and...
7: You said yourself, George, I couldn't possibly be involved with such a character.
2: But I...
7: And you're never wrong, are you?
2: Well, no, but...
7: So there's nothing at all to worry about. I'll be in my office, Sammy.
5: Sure, Miss Armstrong.
2: What do you think, Sammy?
5: Where there's smoke, there's fire, Mr. Harvey.
2: Sammy, how much would you charge for just keeping an eye on Miss Armstrong?
5: Oh, I couldn't do it myself, Mr. Harvey. She'd spot me.
2: Yeah, that's true.
5: And neither could my girlfriend, Shirley. Miss Armstrong knows her.
2: Yeah.
5: But my girlfriend has a girlfriend, and she could report back to Shirley, and Shirley would report back to me. Then I'd report to you.
2: You know best, Sammy, but why can't your girlfriend's girlfriend report directly to you?
5: Shirley wouldn't trust either one of us.
2: Yeah, it's a pretty grim situation, isn't it, Sammy? This battle of the sexes.
5: It's a jungle, Mr. Harvey. But don't worry, I'll guide you safely through.
2: Somehow I'd be much happier with Sabu.

0: Susan, before we go another step, I demand to know.
1: Know what, George?
0: Don't play the innocent, Susan. I've been asking you all evening. Are you or are you not getting yourself involved with a crook?
1: George, you mean you've turned to a life of crime?
0: I'm not talking about myself, and you know it.
1: Some other crook?
0: Yes. No. I demand to know, Susan, for your own good, are you or are you not?
1: Oh, look. We're right outside Young's jewelry store. Don't they have the most beautiful display of rings you've ever seen, George?
0: I'm not the slightest bit interested in rings, Susan.
1: That's hardly a news item.
0: I'll ignore that. Susan, I have the right to an answer, and if you persist in sidestepping the question...
2: Oh. Excuse me. I guess I wasn't looking where I was... excuse me!
1: What got into her?
0: Don't try to change the subject, Susan.
1: I wasn't, George. All I said was...
0: For your own good, Susan, I demand an answer. Are you or are you
1: no.
0: not...
1: No!
0: What?
1: I said no. Satisfied?
0: Well, yes. I guess so.
1: Good. And if I hear so much as another word on this subject, George Harvey...
0: Susan, the whole episode is closed. Completely. You have my word on it.

0: Shirley? Imogene. Oh, Shirley, wait till you hear. I saw her. With him.
1: Oh.
0: Miss Armstrong. You know, I told you I knew her, but she doesn't know me. Well, she was with him, Shirley.
1: Imogene? Not a society bird?
0: Oh, it must have been. Dark, swarthy. Definitely the criminal type. Definitely.
1: Well, what were they doing?
0: Arguing. Outside a jewelry store. I think she was pleading with him not to rob it.
1: Oh, how absolutely fascinating.
0: Maybe we shouldn't tell anybody.
1: I agree absolutely. Oh, hang up, Imogene. I want to call Sammy.
2: Sammy? She saw him, Sammy. Imogene saw him. The society burglar.
3: Shirley, with Miss Armstrong?
2: He was dressed in evening clothes, but his face betrayed him. The criminal type.
3: What were they doing?
2: He was robbing a jewelry store. And, well, I don't like to say this about Miss Armstrong, Sammy, but she must have been acting as his lookout.
3: I don't believe it.
2: We have to give her the benefit of every doubt, Sammy. Oh, promise me you won't tell a soul.
3: I won't tell a soul, Shirley. Oh, poor Mr. Harvey. When I tell him about it in the morning.
4: Good morning, Sammy. How's the world's youngest cynic?
3: You better sit down, Mr. Harvey.
4: Why? Oh, by the way, Sammy, I believe I might have mentioned something about wanting to keep an eye on Miss Armstrong.
3: You sure did, Mr. Harvey.
4: Well, forget the whole thing, Sammy. It was just a misunderstanding.
3: Misunderstanding?
4: Yes, we straightened it all out last night.
3: What time last night?
4: Well, fairly early. As a matter of fact, I was home and in bed by 11. Early to bed, you know, Sammy, makes a man healthy, wealthy,
3: I hate
4: and...
3: to do this to you.
4: Do what to me?
3: But it's my duty. For the community.
4: What's your duty?
3: Mr. Harvey, Miss Armstrong was seen last night by my operatives. With him.
4: Him? Who?
3: The society burglar.
4: Oh, but that's impossible. I was out with Miss Armstrong last night.
3: Mr. Harvey, didn't you ever hear of a late date?
4: Yeah. Sammy, I refuse to believe any of this. Don't even tell me about it. Where were they?
3: He was seen emerging from a jewelry store.
4: Jewelry store?
3: Dressed in white tie and tails and dripping with stolen diamonds.
4: What was Miss Armstrong doing?
3: I can't tell you, Mr. Harvey. I don't believe it myself.
4: Sammy, I'm sure this is all a mistake, and when Miss Armstrong comes in, she'll clear it up in a minute.
3: Sure she will, Mr. Harvey.
4: We've got to believe in her, Sammy. But on the other hand...
3: Here comes Miss Armstrong, Mr. Harvey.
4: I'll handle this, Sammy. Good morning, Susan.
5: Oh, hello, George. Sammy. Wonderful morning.
4: Wonderful morning. I wonder what she meant by that.
5: What'd you say, George?
4: Have a good night's rest, Susan?
5: Well, as a matter of fact, I didn't sleep too well.
4: Uh-huh.
5: What's the uh-huh for?
4: Susan, think this over very carefully before you answer. You didn't have a date last night.
5: Well, you could call it a date, yes.
4: Uh-huh. With whom?
5: Uh-huh. You.
4: That's not what I meant, and you know it.
3: Well, I gotta go to the composing room.
4: You stay right here, Sammy.
5: You wouldn't care to tell me what this is all about, George.
4: Susan, for your own good, I demand an answer. Were you or were you not?
5: Oh, no, not that again.
4: Don't spare my feelings, Susan. This is bigger than both of us. I'll be much happier if you tell me the truth.
5: You're sure?
4: Positive. Last night, did you or did you not?
5: Of course. I had a late date with the society burglar, and we held up a jewelry store.
4: No.
5: Yes, and now if you'll excuse me, I have to melt down some hot wedding rings.
3: Are you happy, Mr. Harvey?
4: Happy, Sammy? I don't think I'll ever be happy again. Ever.

0: Now back to our stars, Irene Dunne and Fred McMurray, and the second act of our story. Irene, as Susan Armstrong, is currently in the throes of a misunderstanding with Fred as George Harvey. This, however, has happened before. Matter of fact, it happens every week.
1: I just can't understand it, Patience.
2: Understand what, Miss Susan?
1: His unreasoning jealousy on George's part. He's accusing me of all sorts of wild things.
2: Who started it?
1: I did.
2: Uh-huh.
1: But I've told him time after time that there wasn't any truth in it. I've told him I don't know any society burglar. He refuses to believe me. It's inexcusable.
2: Well, give him another chance, Miss Susan. Go out with him tonight and get things all straightened out.
1: We had them all straightened out last night.
2: George is a difficult case.
1: Well...
2: Good. And if you have any trouble with the society burglar, just send for me.
1: Send for you?
2: I've got a date with Patrolman Mullins.
1: Well, it's nice to know you'll be safe, Patience.
2: Completely safe. There are times when I'd rather be out with a burglar.

0: Give her another chance, Mr. Harvey.
1: Never. You really think I should, Sammy?
0: Any woman is entitled to one slip, Mr. Harvey. Anyway, I can't really believe it of Miss Armstrong.
1: I can't either. But what about your operatives?
0: Oh, they're only human. And on top of that, they're women. It's a bad combination.
1: Well?
0: Go to her, Mr. Harvey. Go to her. Or face the future years of emptiness and regret.
1: One more chance, huh?
0: One more chance. I have complete confidence in Miss Armstrong.
1: So have I, Sammy. So have I.
0: But just in case, Mr. Harvey, I'll have my operatives on the job.
1: Excellent idea, Sammy. Just in case. Like old times, huh, Susan?
2: Like old times, George. Double feature, after theater snack at Hamburger Heaven.
1: You sure you wouldn't go for another hamburger?
2: Oh, no, no. I'm completely filled, George.
1: Well, the sky's the limit, you know. Nothing small time about George Harvey.
2: Our reconciliation banquet.
1: Yeah. Susan, you're completely sure that
2: Now, George, I couldn't go through that again. I've never met the society burglar. You want me to sign my name in blood?
1: Well, ketchup will do. It's handier.
2: If we're going to start this all over again, George.
1: I believe you, Susan. I believe you implicitly. Well, shall we go?
2: All right. But you can't get these insanely jealous ideas out of your head.
1: Jealous? Me? Absurd.
2: Then we'll consider the subject closed.
1: Once and for all. And if I ever so much as...
3: Excuse me. Oh.
2: That girl. Have we seen her somewhere before?
1: What girl? I didn't notice. Anyway, Susan, if I ever open up this subject again, you can...
2: Shoot you?
1: Yes, you can shoot me.
2: There are certain times, George, when it would almost be a pleasure.
3: Shirley? Imogene. I saw them, Shirley, again.
4: Oh, Imogene. You mean Miss Armstrong and the society burglar?
3: Not half an hour ago.
4: Oh, Imogene. He wasn't holding up another jewelry store.
3: He was spending his ill-gotten gains on Miss Armstrong.
4: No.
3: I saw them emerging from a swank eating place, and they seemed extremely... I use a charitable word, Shirley... extremely friendly.
4: Oh, an intrigue. Developing right before our very eyes. Oh, hang up, Imogene. I have to call Sammy.
1: Hello?
0: Mr. Harvey? Sammy.
1: Look, Sammy, I don't know what time it is, but I was just nicely asleep.
0: My operative couldn't use the phone, Mr. Harvey. She had to wait till her family got to bed.
1: Why?
0: A confidential report, Mr. Harvey. Miss Armstrong was seen again with him.
1: Oh, that's ridiculous. I took Susan home early this evening and...
0: In the smartest nightclub in the city, after dining on pheasant under glass.
1: Pheasant under glass? Well, that's impossible. She told me she was too full to eat another hamburger.
0: Well, put yourself in her place, Mr. Harvey. Wouldn't you have said the same?
1: Sammy, I'm going to get dressed and go over to Miss Armstrong's house right now. And if he's still there, I'll...
0: For the benefit of every doubt, Mr. Harvey, maybe he's her long-lost brother.
1: Well, that's very possible. But if he isn't, oh, brother.

0: tired, she said. Going to bed early. Looked straight at me when she said it. Well, this is where I... Wait a minute. There's a car in front of the house. Two people in it. A man and a woman. This is where we have a showdown, once and for all. Come out of there, you. I'm not giving this woman up without a struggle.
1: Why, Mr. Harvey, I didn't know you cared.
0: Patience.
1: And you know Officer Mullins, Mr. Harvey.
0: Yes, indeed. I was just passing by. I wanted to say hello. Hello. I'll see you again. Whew. I don't seem to be getting anywhere fast. Wanted to see me, Susan?
2: Oh, sit down, George. George, you haven't been involved in any accidents lately, have you?
0: Accidents? No.
2: No severe bumps on the head?
0: Patients told you.
2: Why don't you have a specialist check you over, George? My doctor would be glad to recommend someone.
0: No, thank you.
2: But I'm really worried about you.
0: It seems to me, Susan, that some people had better do some worrying about themselves.
2: Meaning what?
0: Nothing. Nothing at all. But from now on, Susan, have a care, that's all. You are being watched.
2: Anyone I know?
0: In order to straighten things out, I'm taking over the job myself.
2: To straighten things out? George, are you sure you haven't been in an accident lately?
3: Duke. Duke, how long are we going to wait for that guy to go away?
4: I figure he's waiting for the lights to go out so he can knock over the house himself, Frankie.
3: Dad, what's a few lights in the back of the house? How long's he gonna wait? He's been watching the place like a Great Dane for an hour now.
4: You know, our field is getting overcrowded. Let's go over and talk a deal with him.
3: That's for me. Maybe we can...

0: crowded. Let's go over and talk a deal with them.
1: That's for me. Maybe we can flip for who breaks into the place.
0: Pardon me, friend.
2: Who are you?
0: Fellow practitioners. My partner and I wish to...
2: Those tools you're carrying. You're crooks.
0: What did you think we were? Rotarians? Now, my partner and I saw you watching the house here. Well and good. Everybody's got to make a living, but we...
2: You were going into that house?
1: Duke, a mind like a steel trap.
0: Honest face, too. But, friend...
2: Which one of you is the society burglar?
0: You know my work?
2: I know your work, all right. I know it a little too well.
0: I don't get it.
2: You get it, all right. But I must say, I thought she had better taste.
0: You understand anything he's saying, Frankie?
1: That's crackpots like this that give our profession a bad name. Ask him the question, Duke.
0: Friend, let's settle it. Who's going in the house? You or us?
2: We'll settle it, all right. We're both going in.
0: All of us?
1: Maybe he thinks this is a square dance.
0: So what do we got to lose? We'll all go in. Come on.
1: Hey, where you going?
2: In the front door. Where do you think?
1: Duke.
0: And all these years, we've been going in the windows. Well, after you, friend.
2: Susan!
0: Shh!
2: What's the matter? You said you wanted to settle it, didn't you? Here, wait, I'll turn the lights on.
0: Friend, how long have you been in this business?
3: Well, isn't it a little late for a call, George? Oh, who are your friends, George?
2: Don't play innocent with me, Susan. You know perfectly well who this is.
3: Who is it?
0: Oh, look at us, lady. We just came here on business.
2: So you're going to try to brazen it out, are you? You never saw this man before, Susan, eh? The society burglar.
3: Never!
2: A likely story.
0: It sounds very likely to me.
3: George, don't you think you owe me an explanation, breaking in with these men this hour of the night?
2: I'm waiting for an explanation from you.
1: Would somebody mind explaining it to me?
2: You're denying, Susan, that you've been seen all over town with this man?
3: I most certainly do.
0: Ha! Wait a minute. It's a triangle, Frankie.
1: Yeah, he looks more like a square to me.
0: George here thinks I've been running around with the lady. Right, George?
2: Well, yes.
1: Your wife isn't going to like this, Duke.
0: Please, Frankie. When have I been running around with the lady, George?
2: Well, every night, according to what I hear.
3: Really, George? I refuse to take any part in this ridiculous discussion.
0: Please, lady. Frankie, tell George what I do nights.
1: He works nights.
0: You see? I work nights.
2: You weren't at a nightclub with Miss Armstrong last night?
0: I haven't been to a nightclub in years. Can't afford it. They're crooked.
3: I hope you two gentlemen will make allowances for Mr. Harvey. He's just slightly eccentric.
0: But he means well. Don't you, George?
2: Susan.
0: All straightened out now, George?
2: Susan,
3: it's all right, George. We've been through worse than this, I think.
0: Come on, Frankie.
2: Susan, I don't know how I could have been foolish enough to think you know.
1: Are we leaving, Duke?
0: Sure. They'll get together all right.
1: But what about what we came for?
0: What we came for? Oh.
1: Sure.
0: Nah. So we take a loss. Every once in a while, Frankie, you gotta do something for humanity.
4: Our stars, Irene Dunne and Fred McMurray, will be back in just a moment.
2: Say, Susan.
3: Yes, George.
2: I just got a call from police headquarters. They picked up Duke and Frankie.
3: No.
2: Yep.
3: My secret passion in jail.
2: Yeah. I went over that with Sammy. We finally figured out the mysterious, handsome stranger you were seen with was me. Perfectly natural mistake, of course.
3: I'm not laughing, George.
2: Oh. Well, this whole thing has certainly been a good lesson to me, Susan. It really has.
3: This I doubt.
2: No, it has. From now on, no more listening to Sammy, no more suspicions, no more jealousy.
3: You mean that, George?
2: I certainly do.
3: You mean I can go out with anyone I like without making you jealous?
2: Well...
3: Because Elwood Bray's been calling me for weeks.
2: Elwood Bray? Susan, I absolutely forbid you to go anywhere with that... Well, of course, if you must, I guess I can't...
3: Don't change, George. It's too much of a strain. And besides, I'm so used to you the way you are.
2: You are. Well, anyway, I...

Irene Dunne and Fred McMurray will be back next week in another exciting comedy adventure in the gay new series, Bright Star. This is Wendell Niles inviting you to join us then.

0: Once upon a time there was an engineer.
1: Choo-choo Charlie was his name, we hear.
0: He had an engine and he sure had fun. He used good and plenty candy to make the train run.
2: Charlie says, love my good and plenty. Charlie says, really ring the bell. Charlie says, love my good and plenty. Don't know any other candy that I love so well.
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0: Yes, it's the Baby Snooks Show, starring Fanny Bryce as Baby Snooks with Hanley Stafford as Daddy, Carmen Dragon and his orchestra, and yours truly, Harlow Wilcox. And brought to you each week by Jell-O and Jell-O Pudding. And now let's join the happy Higginses of Sycamore Terrace. It's early morning. Not a creature is stirring. The only thing moving is the minute hand of the alarm clock in Daddy's bedroom as it moves inexorably toward...
1: Lancelot. It's 7 o'clock. We'll just put all the covers back and get up.
2: Oh, all right, dear. Oh. Another Monday morning. Why can't they start the week on Tuesday?
1: It would be the same thing.
2: No. It's the word Monday. It's an ugly word. Other days don't have names like that. Sunday, Saturday, Thursday. Lovely names. But Monday. Great Scott!
1: Well, what's the matter?
2: It suddenly occurred to me. Do you know what day this is?
1: Lancelot Higgins, if you're going to tell me it's Monday...
2: No, no. It's more than Monday. It's the Monday. In fact, Vera, it's the first day of school.
1: What are you making such a fuss about? You don't have to go.
2: No, but Snooks has to go. And somehow that always seems to spell aggravation.
1: Well, maybe this year will be different. After all, she's going to that new school. Which reminds me, dear, you've got a meeting of the Parent Teachers Association tonight.
2: Parent Teachers Association?
1: Mm-hmm.
2: Well, nothing like cheerful news to start the day with.
1: Well, stop grumbling and go wake up Snooks. I'll fix breakfast. And Lancelot, please, no violence.
2: All right, darling. Oh, Parent Teachers Association. How do I get into these things? By becoming a parent, that's how. Oh, Snooks. Snooks, baby.
3: Mm-hmm.
2: Are you awake?
3: No, Daddy.
2: Well, get up, dear. It's the first day of school.
3: I don't feel well, Daddy.
2: Where don't you feel well?
3: I got a tummy ache.
2: Oh, no. That won't work this year. Try something else.
3: I got a headache.
2: Get up.
3: A backache.
2: Get up.
3: A toothache.
2: Why must I go through this every year?
3: 'Cause you're stubborn.
2: Snooks, I don't want to be harsh. Are you going to get out of bed or aren't you?
3: Oh, well.
2: That's a good girl. Stand up and throw your shoulders back.
3: Mm-hmm.
2: Now take a deep breath.
3: Mm-hmm.
2: Now come over here. For Pete's sake, open your eyes. That's better. Now get dressed. Here's your little shoes and here's your little socks.
3: Turn around.
2: Turn around? Why?
3: 'Cause I gotta take off my little nightgown.
2: All right, dear. I'll get you dressed from the closet. What dress would you like to wear?
3: The yellow one with the pink flowers.
2: Well, you don't have a dress like that.
3: You didn't ask me what I had. You asked me what I
2: wore. All right, all right. Very funny.
3: Yeah, I'm funny.
2: Now, be careful. You'll break yourself up. Honestly, Snooks, I don't know what's the matter with you. A lot of little children would envy you.
3: Why?
2: Well, you're going to a brand new school, brand new building.
3: I don't like the teacher.
2: You don't like her? You don't even know her.
3: She's a teacher, ain't she?
2: Come on, come on. I want you downstairs, finish with your breakfast, and out of the house before I finish shaving.
3: All right, Daddy.
2: Kiss me goodbye now, honey. And today, try to be a good girl.
3: I will, Daddy. Goodbye.
2: Goodbye, dear.

0: Lancelot! Lancelot, your breakfast is ready.
1: Be right down.
0: Well, please hurry. Oh, come in.
2: Good morning, Miss Higgins.
0: Oh, good morning, Mrs. Watson. My land, did you carry that big box of laundry over here yourself?
2: Oh, I had to. If I don't do things myself, it never gets done.
0: Well, what happened to Ralph, the man you had working for you?
2: He quit. Just up and left. Believe me, Miss Higgins, the help problem is something awful these days.
0: Oh, you're telling me.
2: It ain't no fun trying to run a French hand laundry.
0: Anything to pick up? Yes, but I've been so busy this morning, I haven't had a chance to get it together. I suppose you had the same trouble getting your daughter Phoebe off to school.
2: Oh, no, I didn't have no trouble at all.
0: Well, how's that possible?
2: Well, Phoebe's school don't start till next week. She's outside playing.
0: Well, would you mind waiting a few minutes, Mrs. Watson? I'll give Mr. Higgins his breakfast, and then I'll be right with you.
3: Believe me, if ever I grow up and have children, believe me, they will never have to go. Hello, Phoebe.
4: Where you going?
3: To that new school. I got transferred.
4: Mine don't start till next Monday.
3: Well, this one starts a whole week ahead of all the others, and I was going to use this week to finish my book.
4: Are you still writing that old book?
3: Old book? It's just going to make me famous, that's all.
4: What kind of book is it?
3: It's a wonderful book. It's going to be 200 pages long.
4: Is it like Forever Amber?
3: A little.
4: Is it like Gone with the Wind?
3: A little.
4: Is it like Dracula?
3: A little.
4: Gee, it sounds like a wonderful book.
3: It's going to make me famous, Phoebe. So famous, I may never have to go to school again.
4: Gee, I wish I could write a book like that.
3: And I only have 3 more chapters to go.
4: But what happens in the last chapter?
3: Well, I don't really know myself. I think I'll have him escape from the dungeon.
4: Who?
3: Tyrone.
4: I thought he fell off a cliff and got killed in chapter 20.
3: He wasn't really dead.
4: He wasn't? How come?
3: Penicillin, you know, the wonder drug.
4: Gee, that sounds exciting, Snook.
3: But now I can't finish it. Because I gotta go to school. Phoebe, you could do something for me.
4: No, I can't.
3: You don't even know what I was going to say.
4: It don't matter. Every time you ask me to do something for you, I get into trouble.
3: Phoebe, listen. Nobody knows me in this new school, see? And nobody knows you either.
4: What do you mean?
3: If you went to the school for me this week...
4: Uh-uh.
3: I could finish my book and I'd be famous.
4: Uh-uh.
3: And I'd give you half of all the money I'd make.
4: Gee, Snooks,
3: What you have to do is to go to that new school and say you're Snooks Higgins.
4: But I don't look like you.
3: They don't know what I look like either. Next week, you'll be back in your own school and everything will be just fine.
4: Yeah, I know, but where'll you be?
3: Oh, London, Paris, Chicago. I think I'll travel a bit, and then I'll send for you.
4: Gosh, I'm afraid, Snook.
3: Listen, Phoebe, you always wanted my dollhouse, didn't you?
4: The one with all the lizards in it?
3: Yeah. And if you do this for me, I'll give it to you.
4: You always make it so hard for me to say no.
3: All you have to do is sit in the school, and when they say Snooks Higgins, you say present. That's all, Phoebe.
5: Nine thirty. How does it get so late so fast?
6: Hello, Higgins. What's the rush?
5: Oh, hello, Wilcox. I've got to get to the office. Monday morning, you know. And I've just seen Snooks off to school. Oh, what a day.
6: Well, I think it's a beautiful day, Higgins. Bright as a dish of Jell-O.
5: Wilcox, life is so simple for you. Just one big dish of Jell-O.
6: Exactly. And right now, I'm trying to dream up a new Jell-O slogan.
5: What's the matter with the ones you have?
6: 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Take 6 delicious flavors. Well, that's just what they are. 6 delicious Jell-O flavors. Strawberry, raspberry, cherry, orange, lemon, and lime. But I'm looking for something else besides.
5: Well, maybe I could help.
6: Swell. But first, ask yourself, what's found only in Jell-O?
5: Well, in our house, it's usually Snoops.
6: No. I mean that famous locked-in Jell-O flavor. You know that flavor, pal. Inspiration itself. A rich fruit goodness put into Jell-O by an exclusive process and locked right in.
5: That's what Snooks should be, locked right in.
6: Higgins, forget Snooks. Concentrate on Jell-O. I know you may not have had any lately. It's sometimes hard to find these days because of the sugar shortage. But look, concentrate, pal.
5: All right, how about him? I'm all a shiver for the dish a quiver. That J-E-L-L-O.
6: Not bad. I must remember that.
5: I've forgotten it already. See you later, Wilcox.
6: So long.

0: Now, children, I have all the little cards you filled out with your addresses and parents' names on them. But there seems to be something wrong with one of them. Snooks Higgin?
1: Yes, ma'am.
0: Will you please stand up?
1: Yes, ma'am.
0: You didn't fill in the names of your parents.
1: Didn't I?
0: No, dear, you didn't. I'll fill it in for you.
1: Thank you.
0: What is your father's name?
1: I thought you was going to fill it in for me.
0: How can I if you don't tell me what it is? Come now, what's your father's name?
1: Well, do you have to know?
0: Yes, dear.
1: I think it's Sam.
0: You think it's Sam? Don't you know your father's name?
1: I never call him by his first name.
0: What does your mother call him?
1: Mr. Higgin.
0: Snooks, are you being flippant?
1: I don't think so. What does it mean?
0: Flippant means fresh, and you can stay after school today until you decide to cooperate like the other students.
2: You beast, she cried. Take your hands off me. Who do you think you are?
1: Snooks!
2: Who's that?
1: It's me, Phoebe. Open the window.
2: Phoebe, what are you doing here?
1: Snooks, I just came by to tell you I ain't taking your place at school tomorrow.
2: Why not?
1: Because you got to stay after school.
2: What did I do?
1: You didn't know your father's name.
2: It's Lancelot.
1: What?
2: Lancelot.
1: No wonder I couldn't think of it. Well, I'm sorry, Snooks, but I gotta...
2: Wait a minute, Phoebe.
1: It's no use. I don't want to get into no trouble. You'll have to get somebody else to go to London with you.
2: But, Phoebe...
1: I gotta go home now. Oh, yeah, here's a note from the teacher.
2: For me?
1: No, for your father.
3: I won't show it to him.
1: You'll have to show it to him. He's got to sign it. And that ain't all.
2: What else can it be?
1: He's got to sign it, Sam. And if he doesn't, you'll have to stay in the rest of the week, too.
2: Sam?
1: I told the teacher that's what his name was.
2: Why did you ever pick out a name like Sam?
1: It's the only one I could spell. Well, goodbye, Snooks.
2: Phoebe, wait. Phoebe! Oh, gosh. Well, I might as well try to finish one more chapter before Daddy gets home. Chapter 92. When Angela woke the next morning, she could feel Tyrone's hot, burning kisses on her throat. She quivered. Quivered. No, that don't look right. Mommy.
4: Yes, dear?
2: Do you spell quivered K-U-I or T-U-I?
4: Neither. It's Q-U-I.
2: Oh. Thanks, Mommy.
4: Oh, there's your father coming up the driveway.
3: Uh-oh.
4: I better hurry and get dinner ready.
3: Sam.
2: Hello, little daddy.
5: Oh, good evening, Snooks.
2: Let me take your little hat.
5: Well, that's nice.
2: And give me your coat and I'll hang it up.
5: Oh. Now, here you are, Snooks.
2: Now, sit down, little daddy. Did you have a hard day at the office?
5: Snooks, this isn't like you. What have you done today?
2: Do you want me to get your pipe, daddy?
5: Answer me.
2: Maybe you'd like your shoes shined.
4: Good evening, Lancelot.
5: Oh, good evening, dear. All right, break it to me. What has Snooks done?
4: Done? Why, she's been a perfect angel all afternoon. Just sitting there and doing her homework.
5: I don't get it. Can this be the millennium? Could it be that our child has turned over a new leaf? Could that be?
2: Could be.
4: I'm fixing dinner, Lancelot. Do you feel like a salad?
5: I can make a joke on that, but I'm too tired. Anything at all, Vera. I've got to eat in a hurry and get to that parent-teachers meeting. And, oh, am I tired.
2: Want me to rub your little feet, Daddy?
5: My feet?
2: I'll rub them.
5: Snooks, out with it. Either you've done something or you want something. What is it?
2: Oh, nothing really.
5: What is it?
2: Daddy, I've been thinking.
5: About what?
2: Do you like your name?
5: Like my name? Of course I like my name. Lancelot Higgins is a beautiful name.
2: I don't like it.
5: Oh, so you don't like it?
2: No.
5: Well, name me a name that you think is better.
2: Sam.
5: Sam?
2: Yeah, Sam Higgins. Doesn't that sound romantic?
5: Of all the nonsense. Sam, what kind of a name is that?
2: Please, remember, Sam was the father of our country.
5: The father?
2: Yes, the father.
5: Oh, I see. You're referring, of course, to Sam Washington.
2: No, Uncle Sam.
5: Oh. Well, if you don't mind, I happen to like Lancelot.
2: It's Oogly Boogly.
5: Oogly Boogly?
2: Yeah, Oogly Boogly.
5: Is there anything else the matter with it?
2: Yeah. People keep forgetting it.
5: I never heard of anyone forgetting my name. Tell me one person who's forgotten it. Well? Young lady, do you realize I'm talking to you?
2: Mm-hmm. What was your name again?
5: Lancelot! It's a beautiful and a famous name. You've heard of Sir Lancelot.
2: Have I?
5: Of course you have. Everyone has.
2: Who is he?
5: Who is he?
2: Yeah. See? You don't know it either.
5: For your information, Sir Lancelot was a knight of the round table.
2: He was?
5: Yes.
2: I like Sam better.
5: Now, what is this Sam business? I come home from the office. I work hard all day. Try to make a living for my family, and my daughter wants me to change my name to Sam.
2: You'll love it, Daddy. Just try writing it. Here, on this piece of paper.
5: Now, stop that. Enough is enough. Now, go over there and finish your homework.
2: But, Daddy...
5: Here, finish what you were writing. Now, here are your papers. The last sentence you wrote was, Angela could still feel Tyrone's hot, burning kisses on her throat. Snooks, is this your schoolwork?
2: Uh-huh.
5: What subject?
2: Arithmetic.
5: Arithmetic, eh?
2: I mean spelling, Daddy. The teacher gave us this composition to read so we would learn to spell all the words.
5: Well, fine words for a child to learn how to spell. Well, I'm going to have a thing or two to say at that parent-teachers meeting tonight.
6: Well, hello, Mr. Courtney. How are you?
7: Fine, Miss Fosdick. Looks like the new school is going to be a boon to our neighborhood. Oh, there's Higgins. How are you, Higgins?
5: Oh, hello, Courtney.
7: Oh, say, Higgins, I'd like you to meet Miss Fosdick. I believe your daughter is in her class.
5: Oh, really?
6: No, I think it must be another Higgins. The little Higgins girl in my class is named Snooks.
5: That's my daughter.
6: Oh. Oh!
5: Oh, what?
6: Just... Oh! Oh, adopted, isn't she?
5: No.
6: No?
5: No. I have three others just like her.
6: Just like her?
5: Just like her.
6: Oh.
5: Miss Fosdick, may I ask who's going to preside over this meeting?
6: You
5: are Miss Fosdick.
6: Oh, yes.
5: Well, then, if you please, allow me to be the first speaker. I have a number of things to say to this meeting.
6: Certainly. Certainly. We'll call it to order right now, and I'll introduce you. The meeting will come to order, please. Ladies and gentlemen of the Parent Teachers Association, I'd like to introduce our first speaker of the evening, Mr. Sam Higgins.
5: Sam! Well, that does it. Ladies and gentlemen, I am a patient man, but I happened to pick up a little composition my daughter brought home from school today. This composition was given to her by her teacher, Miss Fosdick. It was, without question, the most vicious, the most revolting, the most reprehensible, the most...
8: 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And now let's go back to the Higgins home. Daddy is just returning from the heated session at the parent-teachers meeting.
0: Oh, hello, Lancelot. I've been waiting for you to get back.
9: Hello, Vera. Believe me, I told them a thing or two.
0: Well, I hope you didn't do anything rash.
9: Rash? They won't forget in a hurry what went on at that meeting tonight.
0: Lancelot, Mrs. Watson called.
9: Burning kisses. I let them have it with both barrels.
0: Mrs. Watson called. Snooks wasn't at school today.
9: They'll think twice before they... What'd you say?
0: Snooks wasn't at school. Mrs. Watson's little daughter, Phoebe, took her place.
9: Why? What do you mean?
0: Just what I said.
9: Dead. Where is she?
0: Lancelot, put down that golf club.
9: I said, where is she?
0: You can't get at her. I've locked her in the bathroom.
9: Now, it's no use, Vera. I'll get her. I'll get her if I have to track her down to the far corners of the earth. Oh, what have I done? What have I said to those poor people at the meeting? Oh, that poor Miss Fosdick.
0: Well, what did you say?
9: What didn't I say? Out of my way, Vera. This is man's work. Snooks has to be taught a lesson once and for all.
0: Lancelot Higgins, you stay right down here. You're going to listen to me for once, you and that hot head of yours. Look what happened at that meeting tonight where you made a fool of yourself.
9: Yes, but why? Snooks deliberately...
0: No child likes to go to school. It's up to the parents, to us, to make them appreciate what school means.
9: Oh, now, there's a job for you.
0: Well, certainly there are more intelligent ways than spanking.
9: Name a couple.
0: Reason, for one. You can reason with a child. Take Snooks. She idolizes you.
9: No. Oh, she does?
0: Of course. All day long, in a thousand different ways, she's imitating her father.
9: Oh. Hmm. No kidding?
0: Just talk to her. Tell her how you felt when you were her age. How much you liked to go to school. What are you laughing at?
9: Like to go to school? Oh, brother. Did I ever tell you about the time I ran away and joined a circus?
0: Yes.
9: Oh.
0: And you also told me about the time you locked a skunk in the schoolhouse overnight.
9: Oh, I did? I remember that. Boy, we had open-air classes for a week.
0: Well, that's better. Now you're calmed down. You know you can apologize to those people tomorrow, but there's no apology for being a bad father.
9: You're right, Vera. I'll go up and talk to her.
0: No violence.
9: Of course not, darling. Snooks?
2: Yes, Daddy?
9: Snooks, I just want... Oh, come out from under the blanket, Snooks. I'm not going to spank you. Well, come out.
2: I am out. I'm over here in the corner.
9: Oh. Well, who's this under the blanket?
2: My little pillow.
9: Ha-ha! You weren't taking any chances, were you?
2: Ha-ha, no.
9: Snooks, I don't understand you. I try to be a good father, don't I?
2: Do you?
9: Now, you know I do. But you put so many obstacles in my way.
2: Do I?
9: Yes. Oh. Now, you knew I'd make a fool of myself at the PTA meeting because you weren't in school today.
2: Yeah.
9: Why didn't you tell me?
2: You didn't ask me.
9: That's not the point. What's important is the fact that you missed school.
2: I didn't miss it at all.
9: Well, Later in life, believe me, you'll appreciate how important schooling is. Now, I want you to promise me you'll never stay away from school again.
1: I promise.
9: And you'll always confide in me.
1: I promise.
9: No matter what your problem is, remember, I stand ready to help you.
1: I love you, little daddy.
9: Well, I love you too, Snooks. And now, before I turn out the light and you go to sleep, is there anything you want? Is there anything at all I can do for you?
1: Mm-hmm.
9: What?
1: Change your name to Sam.
9: Oh, what to you?
8: Well, I guess Snooks never changes. He's the same sweet little imp. And next week, she'll be back with us again in just as much trouble as ever. Be sure to listen. Until then, remember Jell-O for delicious locked-in flavor. Jell-O puddings, just like Grandma's, only more so. Or, Snooks, you have a way for us to remember it. How does it go?
1: Just a taste of Jell-O puddings or of Jell-O, and you know it's the one and only J-E-L-L-O. I like it.
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0: hope you're not hungry, dear Henry, dear Henry. 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
1: Well, that's a nice thing, isn't it? 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
0: Henry, I've got me secret supplies.
1: You don't mean...
0: Polo mints.
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0: Good evening. Tonight, of course, all of us have just returned from a triumphant 6-day layoff. And it's great to be back. Before we went on the air tonight, we asked the studio audience what their pet gripe was, and we were amazed to find their complaints were virtually unanimous. Now let's meet a couple of people from the audience. Can I have your name here, sir?
1: Yeah, my name is George Hannigan.
0: Uh-huh. What do you do for a living, Mr. Hannigan?
1: I'm a truck driver. And that's why I said I'd love to get my hands on the guy who designed freeways.
0: Good. All right. Mr. Hannigan, fine. Now we have a lady driver here. May we have your name?
2: Yeah, Mrs. Edwin Hurst.
0: Hurst? Any relation to Randolph?
2: You mean the reindeer?
0: No, never mind. Now, what was your grouse again?
2: Oh, I hate freeways.
0: Splendid. Now, we also have two other people from the audience to make up our little discussion panel. And now the surprise. I'd like you all to meet Mr. Henry Cloverleaf, the inventor of the American freeway system. Mr. Cloverleaf! Stop it! What in the world? Panel, look what you've done. You've rendered our guest, Mr. Cloverleaf, unconscious. What a terrible thing. Fighting inside the studio.
3: Okay, we'll take him outside.
0: That's better. 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To show you how quickly and simply it can be done, our producer is going to time us. Are you ready in there? Okay. You ready, June?
2: Oh, sure, Stan. I'm ready. Ready to show our listeners how truly super simple a piano can be assembled.
0: Just answer yes or no, please. Yeah. Now you read the instructions, and I'll put this little beauty together.
2: Okay.
0: All right.
2: All right. First, you take the parts out of the box.
0: All right, that makes sense. Okie doke. Everything's out. Now what?
2: Now you fasten legs A to body B.
0: All righty. Here we go. All right. Okay, that's three of them. Legs A are on body B. What's next?
2: Next, you take the long strip of ivory-covered wood, C, and saw it into 88 little hunks.
0: Check.

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1: Now, you place key C in truck D in front of body B.
0: All right. Okay, what's next?
1: Unwrap package E containing black key F.
0: All righty. Black key F,
1: Place black key F between white key C.
0: There we are.
1: Oh, don't they look pretty? Black and white. Yes, ladies, you'll say such a chic two-tone effect.
0: Wait a minute. Never mind. Let's move right along now. How do I know if the black keys are in the right place?
1: It says here you'll find out when you stop to play.
0: Yeah. What's the next move?
1: Unwind roll of piano wire G and string inside body B, starting at treble and preceding the bass.
0: All right. Wire around here. They're all strung up here. There we go.
1: Yeah. Now you tighten piano wire G.
0: Oops. What did it say I should do when the wire busts?
1: Yeah. When wire G busts, tie a knot in it and proceed as previously instructed.
0: Okay, dog. It's all tied up there. There we go.
1: Okay.
0: What's next?
1: Next, you take top H and fasten the body B.
0: Okay.
1: Next, raise top H, fasten stick I to side of body B.
0: Okay, stick I is in place.
1: Next, raise top H and rest it on stick I.
0: All right.
1: Ow! Caution. Be sure top H does not slip off stick I while hand J is underneath.
0: Hey, that hurt. Yeah. Well, that's it, I guess.
1: No, Stan. There's one more step. Assemble piano bench K.
0: Okay, just a second. Okay.
1: And place in front of assemble parts A, B, C, D, E, G, E, F, H, and I. Now, your Freeburg grand piano is ready to be played by Hans J.
0: Okay. There we go. What was our assembling time, please? Oh, that's too bad. Our producer dropped his hourglass.
1: Oh, come on, play it, Stan.
0: All right. Yes, friends, don't say you can't afford a grand piano until you've tried a Freeburg Build-It-Yourself Grand Piano, which only sells for $29.95.

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1: Say, you didn't tell them about the other models, Stan.
0: Oh, yes, so I didn't. We have three models, the baby grand, the adult grand, and the teenager grand, which comes with ducktail keys, motorcycle boots on the legs, and an eagle on the lid. Call now, as our supply is limited.
2: Gee, Stan, you know, I'm very sorry about what happened.
0: Why is that, Peggy?
2: Well, I'd have wanted to sing, but I can't very well with the piano
0: all
2: over
0: the
2: floor.
0: No, that's true.
2: Well, would you do me a favor?
0: Oh, certainly.
2: Well, will you put it back together?
0: Oh, surely. Just a minute.

0: From time to time on this program, we should like to present literary giants of our time. The next voice you will hear will be that of Stan Freberg, coming to you from the office of Albert T. Wong.
1: Good evening, Mr. Wong.
2: Good evening, Stan.
1: Oh, Mr. Wong, how's it feel to be our first literary giant?
2: Well, Stan, I'm not exactly a giant. I mean, I'm only 5'2".
1: No. See, giant is just an expression. I mean, you're a big man in the field of literature.
2: Oh, yes.
1: I didn't mean that you were actually a giant.
2: Yes.
1: Just,
2: Oh, yes.
1: You know.
2: Oh, yes.
1: Paraphrasing, as it were. Let's get down to cases here and let the folks in on what sort of thing. You understand, all right?
2: Oh, yes.
1: Good.
2: Oh, yes.
1: Let the folks in on what sort of things you write.
2: Well, Stan, I write the sayings on the little slips of paper you find inside Chinese fortune cookies.
1: And allow me to add that they have been some of the most memorable fortune cookies I've ever read. Just wonderful. Would you rattle off a few of the old favorites there, Albert? May I call you Albert?
2: Oh, I should be most offended if you did not. Well, you folks may remember this one. I wrote it back in 1938, and the whole country went around saying, pleasant prospects for the future are indicated. And then, thank you. And then I wrote, do not act upon the impulse of the moment.
1: Oh, I remember that so well.
2: And I'm sure you will all remember this fortune cookie message. It was the first one I ever had published and printed inside a cookie. A letter of great importance may reach you any day now.
1: I remember breaking open a cookie and reading that several years ago, Albert.
2: And did a letter of great importance reach you?
1: Yes, I was drafted. I suppose there are other fortune cookie writers.
2: Oh, yes. Oh, yes. But in all modesty, I would like to quote a critic who writes for the Fuyang Tribune. He said, Wong is the Oscar Hammerstein III of fortune cookies. People all over America walk out of Chinese restaurants humming his messages.
1: They do indeed. Have you a few words of encouragement, perhaps for young aspiring fortune cookie writers who may be listening tonight?
2: Oh, yes. Oh, yes. Each year, countless young hopefuls break their hearts, trying to crack the inner golden circle of message writers. You've heard the saying, there's a broken heart for every fortune cookie writer on Maja Long Street.
1: No, I don't believe I've heard that one.
2: I wrote it.
1: And your word of encouragement is?
2: Keep writing. If you have to start out writing fortunes for weight machines, do it. I got my start writing, you weigh 198 pounds and will travel. As I like to say, oy vey. So, my advice, stay with it. Don't be discouraged. Every cloud has a silver lining. Say, Stan, that would make a good
1: message.
2: Make
1: a good message, yeah.
2: I just made that up, you know.
1: Reel at your guest.
2: Let me just jot that down here.
1: Okay, you want to use my back as a desk there?
2: Thank you.
1: All right. Well, while you're jotting it down there, Albert, I'll just stroll out into your factory here. Mr. Wong, you coming with me?
2: Oh, yes.
1: Could you explain how the message is put inside the cookie?
2: Oh, certainly, Stan. After I write the message and it is printed, these girls here lay it on the unfinished cookie, which at this point is flat, like a little pancake. And then almost instantly, the machine folds the cookie and bends it around the message.
1: Wonderful. I noticed you use girls with long, thin fingers.
2: Oh, yes. Reason. They have to snatch their hand out of the way fast.
1: Good reason. Well, what if they don't?
2: We have to call in a locksmith to get the cookie off their finger. We never lost the cookie yet.
1: How about fingers?
2: Well, quite a few
1: quite
2: of those.
1: Quite a few of those, yeah. Just one of the hazards of the sport, I guess. Well, before we sign off, there's something I've been dying to ask you, Mr.
2: Yes.
1: Wong.
2: Oh, yes.
1: You know the joke that's been making the rounds?
2: Oh, yes. Well, you are referring to the joke where somebody supposedly opens a fortune cookie and found the message, help me, I am being held captive in a Chinese fortune cookie factory.
1: That's the one, yes.
2: Well, to tell the truth, Stan, I'm just a little bit sick of that one. Mm. Everywhere I go, people pull it on me. I wish I had a dollar for every time I've heard that.
1: You're a wealthy man, yeah. Well, it's only a joke.
2: Yes, a poor joke. A poor joke at that.
1: Uh-huh. Yes, sir, what is that sort of a pounding noise there?
2: Oh, it's nothing. It's just someone working on the building, Stan. I don't know. It's a workman or something.
1: Uh-huh.
2: Let's get back to my office, Stan, please.
1: All right. And thanks so much for being with us, Mr. Albert T. Wong.

0: Ladies and gentlemen, you've heard our vocal group, the Judd Conlon Rhythmaires, singing behind Peggy and behind me on many of my Capitol records. And tonight we think it'd be nice if they sang out front. Well, let's see. There's, six of them all together, and by name they are...
1: Judd Conlon, Clark Yoakam,
2: Chuck Schroeder,
3: Mac McClain,
4: Lulie Jean Norman,
5: and Gloria Wood,
6: Florence Nightingale,
7: Enrico Caruso!
0: Hold it.
8: Lanny Ross?
0: All right, you guys. Everybody after Gloria Wood didn't count, folks. Here's the Judd Conlon Rhythmaires singing Just One of Those Things.

0: Now for the third lecture by Dr. Hermann Horn on the subject of hi-fi, which, as you know, is the reproduction of music and sound in high fidelity with a full range of frequencies.
1: They know that, you lunkhead.
0: Last time we presented the sound of Benny Goodman playing Danny Boy 20 feet underwater in a kelp bed, a life-size latex rubber Liberace being inflated, and many other fascinating things.
1: It was a wonderful sound, too. It was a wonderful...
0: The close of the lecture was unfortunate. The good professor's assistant, Strudelmeier, scratched the needle right across the hi-fi record.
1: Unforgivable.
0: Of course, under the hi-fi oath, he was supposed to be boiled in turntable lubricating oil at once.
1: But I'm a good-natured fellow, so I told him I would wait until after tonight's lecture. Now, the first thing...
0: Pardon me, Doctor.
1: Who are you?
0: I'm your announcer.
1: Don't be ashamed of it. I once played tuba for Horace Height.
0: Well, I've been kicking around the idea of a little custom installation myself.
1: There is no such thing as a little custom installation.
0: Well, now, I only meant that I...
1: Quiet! Quiet! Here's the equipment you must have. Must. 4 2,000-watt amplifiers and 10 separate preamps. A 21-joule turntable... A diamond stylus, a pearl mesta, and a cotton pickering arm.
0: What about the speaker?
1: The whole house becomes a speaker. You move into the garage.
0: I think we better forget it.
1: The entire house becomes a giant speaker. Now it's settled.
0: No, it's not so. Besides, my wife doesn't like loud music.
1: Loud?
0: Yes.
1: I would expect that from a wife. We've got a special demonstration for people like your wife to prove that hi-fi can be soft. Soft and misty as the teardrops in a mother's eyes, as toward the chair her wayward son is slowly led. Nick Kenny, Mirror Syndicate, 1945. The old ones are the best. Okay, Strudelmeier, roll in the crate. Gently. Gently now. There we are.
0: Oh, pardon me. Is that fur on those wheels?
1: Naturally. There's nothing softer than a mink wheel. If I'd like to hear about it. Mm. All right, unpack, Strudelmeier. Inside the crate, in a nest of flogged peach fuzz and eiderup, that's twice as soft as eiderdown. Rests a 2,000-year-old Ming Dynasty porcelain temple bell. Traditionally, it is struck with the soft, fuzzy cottontail of a Ming rabbit. Only hi-fi could ring the delicate highs of the sound. Okay, Strud, let's hear it. Now! Meathead! I said just with the tail, not with the whole lousy rabbit! Shape up, Strudelmeier. You could be replaced by Quasimoto. Mikey, before we come to the end of my lecture...

0: If up Strudelmeier, you could be replaced by Quasimoto. If you might be, before we come to the end of my lecture, I'll show you the difference between highs and lows. You have just heard the high vibrations when our friend here smashed the temple bell, for which he will be fed to the octopi at Marineland right after the show. Now for the low vibrations. Listen as Clumsy here plays a mating call on the Canadian moose horn. Go, Scoop. He has good jazz ideas.
1: Yes, but his lip isn't too good.
0: He sat in with Chet Baker the other night, and I think that, what is that? Strudelmeier, is that your moose? Well, get him out of here and stop blushing.
1: Why don't we just forget about me buying a hi-fi?
0: Be quiet. Be quiet. As you and your wife sit of an evening, shivering in the garage, listening to your house, these are the wonderful types of sounds you can play on your hi-fi. The sound, for example, of James Cagney removing his makeup. If we had time, he could remove the other 999 faces.
1: But what about music? Can I listen to music on my system?
0: What for? It's only good for checking to see if you have wow and flutter, or if you can still hear the turntable rumble.
1: Oh, I
0: That's
1: see.
0: That's all it's for, nothing else.
1: Yes, I understand.
0: Only purpose. Mm-hmm. However, if you persist, let me show you how loud music can be on a real hi-fi system.
1: Well, that won't be necessary.
0: Yes, it will. First, I play an average record, played through a cheap $5,000 home hi-fi system. If you don't see how thin the orchestra sounds. Terrible. Now the very same record played through my own stereophantic, orthopedic, cinema, guadalama, phonic sound system. Okay, Strudelmeier?
1: Hey, Doctor, I really don't think the building can withstand the vibrations.
0: Stand back,

Tonight only, this special demonstrator studio, only $9.98. Well, that concludes a series of three lectures on hi-fi by Dr. Herman Horn. It also concludes Dr. Horn, who say nothing of Strudelmeier. However, we shall carry on alone. Look to us in the future to bring you such goodies as the collapse of the Los Angeles Shrine Auditorium in hi-fi. That'll be a good one. A child's garden of voodoo. And a stereophonic binaural recording of the fun-filled Charge of the Light Brigade with the original cast. As you may remember, we promised to bring you my recording of Shaboom tonight, but the mail has been rather heavy begging us to please not do rock and roll, and their point is well taken. I mean, they want a lot of gibberish, you know. So if you want to hear Shaboom, write us, and we'll try to do it. But tonight, we're doing something a little more along the ballad lines. Ladies and gentlemen, one of my favorites, and I hope it'll be a favorite of yours, Elvis Presley's Heartbreak Hotel.

0: well, I found a new place to dwell. Well, it's down at the end of Lonely Street, and it's perfect for me. Could I have a little more echo on my voice? Although it's always crowded, it's still in my mind to move. Broken hearted lovers to cry.
1: Oh, I ripped my jeans. Third pair today.
2: No, no, that's enough. The pains are coming back. I do more, but I'm afraid I'll be arrested. And before we sign off, are there any questions you folks in the audience have about Elvis? Yes, all right, that gentleman right there.
3: How come I can never understand what he's saying?
2: Good question. Because on his particular RCA Victor records, the dog has got his head caught in the speaker. Now, this lady right here in the yellow dress.
4: Yes. Elvis always wiggles around like that when he sings.
2: Because as a boy, he had a loose bicycle seat. And time for one more question.
5: When is this program over?
2: Right now. Until next week, this is Stan Freberg saying thanks for listening. God bless you and good night.

Sam Freeberg Show is produced in Hollywood by Pete Barnum and is written by Sam Freeberg, Pete Barnum, and Dawes Butler. Featuring the music of Billy Mays, Judd Conlon for the mayor, and the songs of Peggy Taylor, with Dawes Butler, Peter Leach, and June Foray. Bud Sewell speaking.

0: Steiner.
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3: German women in court for fight over earthworm called Lisa.
4: Man, 84, tries to elope with girl 20 who is twice his height.
5: You splendid people. Hello, I'm Steve Funt.
3: And I'm Hugh Dennis, and welcome to It's Been a Bad Week, a mighty quest for the one bad week that rules all. In the next half hour, we, a poor fellowship of hobbits, elves, and a couple of van men, set out on a perilous quest through the mountains of newsprint in an attempt to find the Dark Lord and stick a bad week up his ring.
5: Yes. With us, as ever, we have Cull Shaw, a mighty hobbit capable of assuming the voice of many different celebrities, fooler of kings, impersonator of boxers, deceiver of shop assistants. Yes, it's John Cull Shaw.
3: With him is a wondrous elven stand-up lady who hath trod through the dark and murky caverns of despair that some do call comedy clubs and others do call hell. Let her weave her spells, anecdotes, and bring forth a great punchline of Athelgarn. Let us greet Joe of Caulfield.
5: And finally, he has wandered through many lands and many keys. His only weapon, his mighty guitar, which was forged in the workshops of Mordor, then lost, found by Gollum, ignored by Frodo, who couldn't master the bar chord with his tiny fingers. And finally wound up in a shop in Denmark Street, where it was bought by the warrior troubadour that is Mitch Benn. But, of course, our man with the sound effects, as ever, clamped outside Ronnie Scott's, Lord of the Ringing in His Ears, Van Man. Van Man, can you give us the sound of a poor hobbit being surrounded by the mighty dark forces of Mordor?
6: No! No! No! No!
5: No, I'm sorry. As ever, Van Man's got it wrong. That was, in fact, of course, the sound of Louis Theroux realising he was about to be snogged by Christine Hamilton.
3: Now, have you had a bad week? Have you posted a letter recently? Are you still waiting for the second post? Or are you simply a postman? If so, we're here to cheer you up as we attempt to find the winner of...
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5: But first, let's stick with the format. It's time for John to say...
7: Bad Week Roundup!
5: Marvellous as ever. Yes, genuine news items we couldn't fit in anywhere else. Starting with...
8: Bully for you!
5: Labour MP Paul Marsden has defected to the Lib Dems after complaints of bullying. Charles Kennedy greeted the MP with open arms, then flicked his ears, gave him a wedgie and flushed his head down the toilet.
9: Take and bile.
3: At the Turner Prize ceremony, special guest Madonna shocked the audience with swearing and incoherent ranting. Tate bosses were quick to react. She's been nominated for next year's prize.
1: Tara Bora laughs.
5: American TV's just showed a new episode of South Park in which Cartman kills Osama bin Laden with a mallet. To show their commitment to up-to-minute topicality, Channel 4 are not going to show it here till next June, but luckily we have this clip.
10: Look, when the funny
11: ass
10: and the fanatical husband are
11: worse than
10: banners, I'm
11: going
10: to get your ass!
11: Oh, my God, they killed Beauty! Where's the fire?
5: Excuse of the week. A man was stopped by a highway patrolman in Wyoming and asked why he was doing 70 miles an hour in a 55 limit. And he replied,
12: Officer, my wife is going to get pregnant in 30 minutes and I want to be there when it happens.
9: Blockbuster Video.
3: Blockbuster Video has introduced aromatherapy to help customers choose the type of film they want to rent. Those browsing through action films will detect the faint smell of gunpowder. In romance, the scent is roses, while in comedy, the company has chosen bananas. Apart from the section of recent Robin Williams films where there's a strong smell of cheese.
5: Good, well, that's the end of the Bad Week Roundup.
3: So now let's get on with the first section, appropriately called...
1: The First Section.
3: Yeah, now, I've got a bad week. Very quick bad week for you, ladies and gentlemen. It's been a very bad week for one Dwight Mulholland of Michigan. He was one of a pair of desperate youths who burst into a record shop, broke into it, nervously waving revolvers. His partner shouted,
13: Nobody move.
3: And nobody did move, except Dwight, and his partner shot him. Well, he was warned, wasn't he? He was warned.
5: Now, Hollywood bad week. Very bad week, actually. 10 years on, it's a whole decade on, but Arnold Schwarzenegger has announced he's going to make a sequel to Terminator 2. It's called Terminator 3. And the thing to remember is that Arnold Schwarzenegger is now 54 years old.
13: I'll be getting a bad back.
5: You see, we're fully aware, of course, that 54 isn't actually that old. But it is quite old for a futuristic cyborg killing machine.
8: This is a T-3000 that is fully programmed to replicate exactly the brain patterns of a 54-year-old man.
11: There is another chip. It must also be destroyed.
8: See, it works.
11: However, I can't destroy it this morning. I am playing golf.
8: Perfectly.
5: Yes, thank you. Thank
11: my
5: you.
11: 22-year-old secretary will accompany me to a travelodge. My marriage must also be destroyed.
5: Yes, Terminator 4, he's back. And this time, it's a midlife crisis.
11: Come with me if you want to live in Bournemouth.
5: Now, Mitch, you've genuinely had a very bad week, haven't you?
8: Yeah, I'm nominating myself. It's been a bad week for me. Because last Friday I failed my driving test. Now, yeah, the age of 31. Now, this wouldn't be so bad, except that my wife passed her driving test the previous day. Now, she's been trying to put a positive spin on all this by pointing out that now at least one of us can drive, demonstrating that after 6 years together, she still has no idea how the male ego works.
14: She understands how a Ford Fiesta works, though.
5: Mitch, what exactly did you... fail on.
8: Well, this is the thing, you see. I mean, I actually had a really good run. I've looked at the sheet and everything. I executed inch-perfect maneuvers, good clutch control, managed to stay off the curb. I just made one simple, basic error, one which I'm told screws up many a first-time driving candidate.
5: Which was?
8: My examiner was a...
5: Well... Well, our thanks to a Mrs. Ritchie of West London for sending in that punchline.
14: I've got a tremendous bad week here. It's been a bad week for naval navigators because according to an article in The Independent on Sunday, ancient navigators dragged their testicles in the sea to find out where they were. I'll say that again in case your brain has overheated and exploded with the bizarreness of that sentence. Yep, ancient navigators dragged their testicles in the sea to find out where they were. Not the testicles, obviously. They were dangling in the sea. Now, to find out where the boat was, apparently the temperature of the sea tells you whether you're leaving or approaching land. And they tested the temperature by seeing how much their scrotums tightened. Now, obviously you can judge the temperature of water just by dipping your elbow in, but wetting your testicles is just that much more entertaining. And remember, this was in the days before television. Anyway, how did they get them in there? Well, I obviously could, standing on the deck. But they probably needed... They probably needed a special hoist.
15: Are you all right, Captain?
16: Aye. Slight shrinkage, but not so bad.
15: What do your co-Jones tell us, Captain?
16: Sorry, I ain't had a bath since Bristol. This is rather refreshing. I would say, taking everything into account, my plums tell me as we're in the South China Sea.
15: The South China Sea?
16: Arr, the deadly shark-infested South China Sea.
15: We've lost the captain.
16: Arr, serves him right. This is the year 2001, after all. Why can't we use GPS like everyone else?
14: So there you have it. That's our first batch of bad weeks, and it's up to us to decide. So what do you reckon?
16: Me!
5: Well, I am going to vote for Mitch, because apart from anything else, a lot of train passengers would not have to put up with him practicing his songs on the way to gigs.
8: Yeah. This is all part of a cunning plan, you see, because basically I'm trying to infiltrate the voting system to try and win the Worst Week of the Week award, because after 2 years on this show, I'm starting to have my doubts that these star prizes actually exist.
17: I am torn because I would like Mitch to win this imaginary prize, but I also very much like the Go Navigation, unless Mitch can combine the two. Can you do the Go Navigation?
8: Well, I'll tell you what. Say a Ford Fiesta, I'm not sure I could get him out the window and I have to keep my hands on the window.
5: John, who do you fancy?
12: Well, I think if we vote for Mitch now, we won't be able to take the mickey out of him through the rest of the show. So I'm going to vote for the Go Navigator. Ta, ta, ta, ta.
14: So, I think Mitch wins, doesn't he? Does Mitch win there?
5: Yes, Mitch Benn, ladies and gentlemen, goes through as our first candidate for...
1: The Worst Week of the Week Award, awarded weekly on a week-by-week basis.
5: So there you go, Mitch, you've got your wish. Now sing for us.
8: Okay, okay. It has been a bad week for the Argentinian economy. Actually, it's been a pretty rough 25 years or so for the Argentinian economy, but there is still one growth industry in Argentina, the tango. An official report now says the tango could become Argentina's biggest export. We haven't got their bloody pennies. We haven't got the lousy cent. We haven't got no kind of future. We've hardly got the government.
18: But we can't forget our troubles by strutting round in clingy pants. So hear the strumming of guitars, pop out your chest, stick out your ass, out your eyebrows, and let's dance. Who gives a damn about inflation? When you can dance your cares away, let the bridge keep last Malvinas. They are a toilet anyway. And unless something freaky happens,

0: Ryan.
1: Right, okay, time for the second section in...
2: The second section.
0: He just said that. Steve, off you go.
1: Yes, and ladies and gentlemen, my first candidate, it was a bad week for hospital patients.
3: Goodness gracious, now then.
1: No, that was last week. This is another bad week for hospital patients, because this week, Charles Saatchi has donated £1 million worth of modern art to the NHS. That's just what they need, isn't it? You know, modern art. One painting, for example, called Fire by David Coombs, features burning flames down either side of the canvas. The middle is just an empty space, which is very confusing for a start. An empty space in an NHS hospital. Then when you find a bed, you get in it. Someone says, get out, that's an exhibit. Now, you may think that putting works of modern art into hospitals is a stupid idea. Certainly the more traditional art experts do. It's not going to go down very well, for example, if Brian Sewell ever finds himself in the casualty department.
4: Ah, Mr. Sewell, what seems to be the problem?
5: The problem is the rampant triumphal parade of talentless Philistine gimmickry, which masquerades as talent in our moronic so-called culture.
4: Yes, well, what are your symptoms?
5: Rising blood pressure, a feeling of helpless rage and violent moods, followed by deep and profound depression.
4: I see. Well, I'm afraid there's nothing else for it. In future, you're just going to have to not watch the turn of Brian.
6: Show him a Rembrandt! Show him a Rembrandt!
1: The Turner Prize was, of course, awarded this week. The winner was a piece called Lights Going On, Lights Going Off Again, which consists of a room in which the lights come on and then go off again, apparently at random, which puzzled me, as by that reckoning, there's a light fitting in my hall, which should have won the Turner Prize years ago. The Chelsea and Westminster Hospital has been offered £1 million Damien Hirst sculpture called Him, which we featured on this show last year. It's a huge blown-up anatomical dummy showing the inner workings of the human body. Saatchi wants this gift to make the hospital less daunting for patients. And I, for one, think that walking in and seeing a 20-foot body with half its face missing and intestines hanging out is very much what the doctor ordered.
0: And now, a bad week for train passengers. Van Man, give me the noise of a modern high-speed train. Thank you. The sound of that train not moving goes on for at least another 10 minutes. We just decided to cut it short. Anyway, Central Trains have decided they want to encourage people to chat to one another during the journey and are handing out postcards to them to help kickstart conversations between them. Each postcard contains a fascinating fact, like...
2: Did you know that a blue whale's tongue is as long as an elephant?
7: A giraffe can lick its own neck.
0: And...
3: Ancient navigators dragged their testicles in the sea to tell where they were going.
0: Yeah. As we get conversations going fairly quickly, all the other passengers will be going, don't talk to that bloke, he's a nutter. The postcards are like the rantings of lunatics. You might as well produce a postcard suggesting people start a conversation with,
3: this is the edge of the train. No, that was public every trip. Now, edge.
0: In a way, though, I commend the way Central Trains are thinking. Judith Sturman, their marketing manager, said...
2: A rail trip is about far more than getting from A to B.
0: Certainly is. Last time I was on one, it was about getting from A to B via C, a long stop outside D, rerouting via E, four carriages after F, no buffet after G, and general despair in the engineering works between H and I. I do think the best way to improve railways might not be postcards. You know, although you are on some trains long enough to feel that you ought to start sending them. It would be just to make the trains quicker and more reliable.
1: Not funny, but a good point.
0: Now, Joe, have you got a story for us? You have, haven't you?
2: I have. Yeah.
1: Hooray!
0: I knew you had, because it's in the script.
2: I have, because it's written here. Now, imagine, if you will, the picturesque town of Banbury in North Oxfordshire. In particular, a 16th century pub by the name of Old Reindeer Inn. Can I have the sound of an old reindeer, please? Sound of a reindeer on 20 a day, doesn't it? The inns and taverns of Banbury have had a very modern problem. Louse. Drunken yobs picking fights and adding their own pebble-dash effect to the cobbled pavement. And so the local publicans decided to meet up to launch Pub Watch, whereupon the publicans, who had met to stop drunken bar fights, decided in their infinite wisdom to have a drunken bar fight.
1: Second down, round one.
8: All right, son, what are you having?
9: I'll have smack in the face and a pub, please.
8: Certainly.
9: Wow.
6: Oh, here, have one yourself.
1: Oh. Time, gentlemen, please.
2: I can't help thinking they've actually pulled off a pretty neat trick, because you're not going to cause trouble if 35 landlords are going to come round and beat you up. Especially since they've beaten up someone else first, even though you've been waiting for over 10 minutes.
0: Steve,
1: yes, I have, yeah. Abroad.
0: Can I just ask Mitch a question?
1: Sorry.
0: Did you fail your driving test this week?
1: It was a very bad week for a robber in Boise, Idaho. It's a very simple story, and here is how it goes. The young man goes into a store, points a shotgun, and says,
8: "Hand over the money, everything in the till."
1: Now, the shopkeeper wisely decides not to argue with Mr. Double Barrel, hands over the money. Robber is now relieved and on the verge of pulling off his job, and he then spots there's some bottles behind the counter and says,
8: "Hey, hand me that bottle of whiskey too, huh?"
1: Shopkeeper replies,
9: "I'm sorry, I can't do that."
1: Now, the robber, who's already got the money that he came for and can't understand why this one bottle is a big deal, says,
8: "Why not?"
1: Now, the shopkeeper brilliantly replies,
9: "Sorry, but I do not believe you're over 21.
1: This is America, ladies and gentlemen. The robber, of course, is pumped up with adrenaline and feeling a bit cocky, so he decides to suss the bloke out. And what does he do? He shows the shopkeeper his driving license. And the shopkeeper looks at it and says,
9: "Oh, I'm sorry, I see that you are indeed over 21.
1: Of course, what he can also see is the robber's full name and address. So, that's our second selection of very, very, very poor weeks. Mitch, who did you want to vote for out of that lot?
7: Still me, because you're making it worse.
1: John, which did you like?
5: I will never forget my feelings of utter revulsion. The first time I came face to face with a sheep pickled in formaldehyde. And I certainly won't be dining at that little chef again. So it's hospital modern art.
1: Joe, who do you like?
2: I think the 21-year-old robber who showed his driving license just because he has a driving license and Mitch doesn't.
0: That is so unfair, and I'm going to vote for that too.
1: Yeah.
7: You don't deserve my next song. I was up on bloody night riding, didn't you?
0: Well, don't sing it. Spend the time reading the highway code.
1: It had better be a good prize, hadn't it? Yeah. Right, okay, so driving licence silly man joins Mitch Benn as finalists for...
2: The Worst Week of the Week Award, awarded weekly on a week-by-week basis.
1: And now we're going over to the other side of the stage on the train to Mitch Benn.
7: Been a bad week for Liverpool defender Marcus Babbel. He's suffering from reflexological disorder, causing temporary paralysis of the legs. Now, as is often the case these days, he's been receiving help from New Age therapies to speed his recovery. In particular, he's recently had treatment involving crystals and positive energy. Not so unusual in the 21st century, except for the fact that the person providing the crystals and positive energy was Chris de Burg. Yes, the ivory-tinkling Uber hobbit and scourge of a thousand karaoke nights evidently now fancies himself as a bit of a healer.

0: Lovely, lovely, lovely. Nick Bender with his rendition of The Lights Are at Red. Now, let's move on to
1: the third section.
0: It's you again, Steve.
2: Amongst the many military, strategic and geopolitical complexities of the Afghanistan campaign, one vital aspect has been overlooked. Its effect on the New England lobster fishing community. Yes, you see, sales of expensive luxury foods have dropped since September, and this week, the president of the Boston Lobster Company said,
3: "We need Bin Laden to get whacked so that everybody celebrates and goes out and has the lobster."
2: That is what he said. It's that simple, and George Bush knows it.
4: Ladies and gentlemen of the press, this is a delicate operation, requiring a combination of brute force and skill. Now, the secret is to crack the claws separately and make sure the water is boiling before you pop them in. Special forces are currently scouring East Anglia, where we intend to find Delia Smith, and make sure we get this job done properly. Now, I'll hand you over to Colonel Rick Stein, who will explain how to make the garlic butter sauce. And after that, Bruce Springsteen will sing Prawn in the USA.
2: Hey! 15 years, we finally got the Prawn in the USA joke in. So there you are. It's absolutely true. According to this bloke, Bin Laden, quote, needs to get whacked so that everyone can go out and order a lobster. It's a little known fact that on hearing the news of Hitler's suicide in 1945, Winston Churchill actually said exactly the same thing. But after 6 years of rationing, where were they ever going to find lobsters?
5: We shall find them on the beaches.
0: You see what he's done? Now, I've got a bad week for a man. Let's call him Lee Martin, for the sake of convenience. I've no idea what his name is. Didn't tell us. He robbed a hotel. He made off with 2 shower gels, a towel, 400 sachets of coffee, and 1,500 individually wrapped slabs of Walker shortcake. No, he didn't. That was a lie. It seemed he made the perfect getaway. The hotel called the police, but when Lee saw the police car arrive, he ran off into the woods and hid. It was a pitch black night. The officers couldn't see him or see anything. They were looking fruitlessly, and they're on the point of giving up. So Lee decided to sneak off, which was quite sensible. Very sensible, in fact, had he not been wearing those trainers with the heels that light up when you walk. He was wearing bright red flashing shoes. So the police switched on their bright red and blue flashing car and arrested him. Yeah. John.
4: Now, it's been a bad week for small children of all races and nationalities because Sesame Street...
6: Cookies.
4: Sesame Street are going to have, frankly, a baffling guest on the show.
7: Can you tell me how to guess?
8: Hey, kids. Hey, can you guess who our special guest is?
9: Is it Santa Claus?
8: No.
9: Is it Superman?
8: No. It's Kofi Annan, General Secretary of the United Nations. Who's here to talk to you about conflict resolution.
4: Yes, Kofi Annan is guesting on Sesame Street. They're actually starting to put many world leaders on kids' telly. They've already had Hillary Clinton on. I mean, don't these people realise kids are not interested in current affairs? Well, maybe the young William Hague might have been.
8: Mama, can you turn Camberwick Green off? I want to listen to the government's pre-budget statement. Roy Jenkins really is quite a buffoon.
4: So you can see it's a very worrying prospect for kids, and that is why little kids around the world are my candidate for a bad week.
2: Now, that's
0: Lee.
2: The end of that's the end of section 3.
0: Oh, fantastic. So, it's time to decide.
2: It's time
0: what
2: to
0: do you
2: decide.
0: Want on that one?
2: I personally think that Sesame Street viewers are getting my vote, and I feel very sympathetic towards them.
10: I'm not playing anymore.
2: This is not a play.
10: No,
2: Joe, who do you fancy?
11: I'm going with you. I think we should think of the children.
0: Yeah, well, I'll have that as well, just because I don't care, really. That goes through then. Sesame Street joins Driving Licence Man and Mitch Benn in our grand final.
2: But first, ladies and gentlemen, in a little bit of a departure, before we decide this week's winner, it's time for a bad week update.
12: Update.
2: Thank you, Batman. That's splendid. Now, you see, update. Listeners to last week's show are almost certainly not listening to this week's, but any that are may remember Troy Hurtubise, ladies and gentlemen. Crazy name, crazy guy. Troy, you may remember, is the Canadian who is trying to develop a bear-proof suit. Now, at the moment, the suit carries a big label that reads,
11: "Not tested on animals."
2: which, considering that it's supposed to be a bear-proof suit, is a bit of a drawback. So, Troy decided to test it, and this week we got the results.
6: Troy hurt your buys? No. Carnivorous ursine quadrupeds? One.
2: Precisely, you see. Now, the suit, which you may have seen in the papers, it looks a bit like a deep-sea diving outfit made by a Blue Peter presenter, was worn by Troy, but only against a fairly small bear. A fairly small and harmless bear. In fact...
12: Paddington gave Troy her to buy as a hard stare. He turned to Mrs. Brown and said... Who is this nutter?
2: You see, Troy only sustained one minor injury when a marmalade sandwich hit him in the face. So, all in all, taking on one very small bear was not deemed to be much of a test for the suit. So what they did was, they brought in a 93-stone ferocious Kodiak bear, put it in a cage, then they put the suit in the cage, and they told Troy to keep out of the cage, which proved to be a wise move, since the bear shredded the suit... as a Chinese waiter shreds a half a crispy duck. So what Troy is now looking for is something so thick that it will withstand anything, and he's currently talking to Neil and Christine Hamilton to find out what their skin is made of.
0: Now, audience, it's down to you to decide the winner of...
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2: Okay, Ronnie Scott people, let's hit those imaginary electronic keypads, which will give us a result just as believable as Sports Personality of the Year, and banish a Burke into a bad week.
0: And it's official, we have the result. This week's guest computer is a Cyberdyne Systems T3000 with an attitude problem and arthritis. Van Man, the drum roll, please. And it's a controversial choice. In third place, driving license man. In second place, Kofi Annan. Which means that this week's winner is Mitch Benn.
14: Come with me if you need a lift anywhere.
2: We have a very special star prize, our very own entry into next year's Turner Prize. This is an absolutely fantastic... And then it comes on again. That was Radio Turned Off and On by renowned artist... Bandman Golf. Right, there we go.
0: That's it, ladies and gentlemen. Thanks for listening and goodbye.
15: You've been listening to It's Been a Bad Week. It features Steve Hunt, Hugh Dennis, John Colshaw, Mitch Benn, and Joe Caulfield. It was written by Steve Hunt, Hugh Dennis, Paul Powell, David Quantick, Bert Tyler Moore, and George Jeffrey. The broadcast assistant was Judy Stevens. The producer was Nick Canner, and the executive producer was Dirk Knight. It's Been a Bad Week is a Celador production for BBC Radio. Ooh.
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21: 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Joel McRae in Tales of the Texas Rangers. Tonight transcribed from Hollywood, another authentic reenactment of a case from the files of the Texas Rangers.

0: from the files of the Texas Rangers come these stories based on fact. Only names, dates, and places are fictitious for obvious reasons. The events themselves are a matter of record. Case for tonight, Hanging by a Thread.
1: At 9:15 on the morning of May 5th, 1947, the telephone rang in the sheriff's office in the little town of Finney, Texas. Sheriff Hanson answered it.
2: Sheriff's office, Hanson speaking.
3: Sheriff, this is George Hawks.
2: How are you, George? What can I do for you?
3: Nothing now. Nobody
2: can. How's that?
3: I just called to tell you I'm going to kill myself.
2: What did you say?
3: You heard me. It'll take you 20 minutes to get out to my place. By that time, I'll be dead.
2: Now, wait a minute, George. What? Hello? Hello? George? Operator? Operator?
4: Yes, sir?
2: Oh, this is the sheriff. That caller just came in here. Where was it from?
4: One moment, Sheriff.
2: If this is someone's idea of a practical joke...
4: Hello, Sheriff.
2: Yes? Yeah?
4: That call was placed from 317 out on Gum Creek Road, the residence of Mr. George Hall.
1: The sheriff raced out to the Hawks Ranch and found George Hawks dead, hanging in the barn. Then he made another discovery which prompted him to put in a call to the Texas Rangers. Ranger Jace Pearson was assigned to the case and drove to the Hawks Ranch to meet Sheriff Hanson.
2: Jace, am I glad to see you.
5: Howdy, Sheriff. It's been a long time.
2: Yeah, a month of Sundays. Now, I hope I didn't call you down here for nothing, Jace, but this looks mighty fishy to me. So I want you to take a look at the body.
5: Hasn't been taken down yet?
2: No, I put in a call to the coroner, but he was out somewhere. I left a message for him to come out here as soon as they could locate him.
5: How'd you find out about the body, Sheriff?
2: I got a phone call, Jace, about 9:15. Said it was George Hawks and he was going to kill himself. I thought maybe it was some jokers, so I traced the call.
5: And?
2: It came from here, all right. So I drove out fast as I could, but George was dead. Hanging by the neck in the barn. No pulse. Body's still warm.
5: Sheriff, I know you didn't call me down here to investigate a routine suicide. What's the catch?
2: Well, I'm getting to that. Come in the barn. This is just the way he was when I found him. You notice that's a wire he's hanging from, not a rope.
5: Yeah. Cut off the clothesline, probably.
2: Huh? How do you know?
5: Guessed. I saw the clothesline had been cut, part of it dragging on the ground in the yard.
2: You Rangers don't miss much, do you?
5: Not if we can help it, Sheriff.
2: Well, I want to show you something I found. Look at this, right under the body.
5: It's an oil drum.
2: Right. And the exact position I found it in, on its side. Now, you'll notice, Jace, that it's the only thing near enough that George could have stood on while he put the wire around his neck.
5: And here's the rim marks where it stood on the straw before it was tipped over.
2: Yeah, only he didn't stand on it. Look at this end of the drum, thick with dust. Hmm. Now look at the other end. Dusty, too. Jace, is not a sign of a footprint on either end of this oil drum.
5: You're right, Sheriff. He couldn't have climbed up in the loft and jumped, or that wire would have taken his head off.
2: Yeah, that's what I figured, and that's why I called you.
5: What about fingerprints?
2: Nope. Couldn't find any, just a few smears. What does it spell to you, Jace?
5: Just one word, and an unpleasant one. Murder. I got my camera out of the car and took pictures of the body. And we took down the broken clothesline and nosed around for more evidence. The sheriff went up to look over the house while I combed the barn. How'd you make out up at the house, Sheriff?
2: Nothing, Jace. Absolutely nothing. No note from George. Everything tidy. No sign of a struggle. Funny nobody's around.
5: Who would be ordinarily?
2: His wife, Millie. One of the hands. He had two men working for him last I heard. How are you coming, Jace?
5: I found a couple of things, but not the thing I want.
2: What's that?
5: The tool that was used to cut the wire he's hanging on. All I found in the barn here was this pair of rusty pliers.
2: Well, couldn't they have been used to cut it?
5: No, Sheriff, they wouldn't cut butter.
2: Mm-hmm.
5: Besides, the cut's too clean.
2: How about footprints?
5: No luck yet. But I think I've found what the killer stood on to string the body up.
2: What?
5: The stepladder. I found it under the tool bench. Been used lately. Marks in the dust where it'd been dragged out and then pushed back.
2: What are you fixing to do, Jase?
5: Going up the ladder and take a look at the beam where the wire's looped over.
2: Here, I'd better hold it for you. It's pretty rickety.
5: Thanks.
2: Find something?
5: I think so.
2: What is it, Jase?
5: Look at this. Stuck on a splinter where the wire went over the beam.
2: It's a piece of black thread.
5: Yeah, black wool thread.
2: Well, are you a string saver, Jase?
5: In a case like this, yes. Let's take a look outside.
2: Mm-hmm.
5: What about a motive, Sheriff?
2: For suicide or murder?
5: Either.
2: Can't think of one offhand. George was a pretty normal guy. Happily married. Didn't have any enemies that I know.
5: How about those two hands you mentioned?
2: Well, this new one, Brad Johnson, been working for George about 6 months. Only met him a couple of times. Seemed to be all right. In a quiet sort of way.
5: And the other?
2: Old Tom, oh, he's okay. Drinks a lot. George used to fire him regular and then take him back when he sobered up.
5: There's no good footprints in the yard here.
2: Nope. Ground's packed pretty hard.
5: Oh, Sheriff.
2: Hmm?
5: Car coming up the house. Is that the corner?
2: That? Well, no, that looks like... Well, sure, that's George Hawks' car. That's Millie driving it. Mrs. Hawks.
5: Come on. We'll have to tell her, Sheriff. This is the only part of the job I really hate.
2: Yeah, I know, Jase.
6: Sheriff, what are you doing out this way? And...
2: Well, morning, Mrs. Hawks. This is Ranger Pearson.
5: Howdy, ma'am.
6: Ranger? What's happened? What's the matter?
2: Well, I'm sorry to have to tell you, Millie, but George...
6: Something happened to George?
2: Yes. He's dead.
6: Oh, no.
5: Mrs. Hawks. We'll take you to the house.
6: No. I can't believe he'd do it.
5: Mrs. Hawks, when did you last see your husband?
6: Just a few hours ago at breakfast.
5: How did he appear at breakfast? I mean, was anything wrong? Was he upset about anything?
6: Well... Yes, there was a big fight at breakfast. I never seen George get so mad.
5: A fight? Between you and your husband?
6: Well, all four of us went on it. Old Tom and Brad was there, too. They're the hired hands.
5: How did it start?
6: I cooked breakfast for the four of us, like I always do. Old Tom was late, so we'd started to eat. When we were about through, old Tom came staggering in. He was half drunk.
2: Again, huh?
6: Yes, Sheriff, again. Then he and George had this big row, and George fired him for being drunk.
5: Go on.
6: Old Tom was fighting mad. He gets mean when he's been drinking. Started making all kinds of wild accusations.
5: What kind of accusations, Mrs. Hawks?
6: Lies, Ranger. All of them lies. He said he wouldn't have been drunk if Brad hadn't bought liquor for him.
5: Brad?
6: Well, that's what he claimed. Said Brad got him drunk on purpose so he... Oh, it was awful.
5: So he could what?
6: Well, it's a lie, Ranger.
5: What did he say, Mrs. Hawks?
6: Well, old Tom said to Brad... I wouldn't be drunk if you didn't buy me the stuff. You're always trying to get me out of the way so I won't see you... So I won't see you playing up to the boss's wife.
5: Then what happened?
6: Well, Tom left, and my husband started swearing and threatening Brad, accusing him of what Tom said. Brad said it was a lie, and then George threw some money in his face and told him to get off the place that he was fired, too.
5: What did Brad do?
6: I thought for a minute he was going to hit George, but he didn't. He went outside, and a few minutes later I heard his car start, and he drove away... By this time, George was in a terrible rage. He even threatened to kill me. So I grabbed the car keys and ran.
5: Did he ask you where you were going?
6: Yes, he did, Ranger. And I told him I was going in town to see Mr. Harris, the lawyer, to see about getting a divorce.
5: What time did you leave?
6: About 8:30. Ranger, you said you found him hanging in the barn. Well, if it was suicide, why are you asking me all these questions?
5: Because I don't think it was suicide, Mrs. Hawks. I think it was murder. After the coroner and the doctor arrived, the sheriff borrowed a horse from the corral. I got charcoal out of the trailer, and we headed for Tom's shack up in the hills.
7: There is, Jace. Just around those rocks.
8: That Tom's horse, Sheriff? Grazing out back?
7: Yep.
8: He's around someplace. Up charcoal.
7: Yep. I just can't see old Tom as a killer, Jace. He ain't the type.
8: Huntsville's full of them, Sheriff. Killers who aren't the type.
7: Ooh,
8: charcoal. Oh, boy. Yeah. Let's try the front door.
2: Okay.
8: All right, Tom. Open up.
7: He's not here, Jace. I can see through the windows. Shack's empty. What the?
8: Somebody's shooting close by. Maybe Tom. That shot came from back up in that draw. Come on, Sheriff.
7: There he is. Back by that clump of trees.
8: Is that Tom?
7: Sure is. Hey, he's running toward the trees.
8: Hold it, Tom. There we are. I'll put one over his head.
7: Ah. Yeah, he's starving. See what he's wearing, Jace?
8: Yeah. Black sweater.
9: Now, what's all the commotion?
8: All right, Tom. Throw down that rifle.
9: Sure, Ranger. But, what for?
8: Why didn't you stop when I told you to?
9: Well, to tell the truth, Ranger, I didn't hear you. I'm kind of deaf. I heard you shot, though.
2: Yeah, that's right, Jace. He's hard of hearing.
9: What's that, Sheriff?
7: Oh, never mind. Why'd you shoot at us, Tom?
9: Shoot at you? Why, I never did no such thing.
8: What were you doing then?
9: Ain't no law against a man killing himself a rabbit for supper.
8: All right. Get his rifle, Sheriff. Let's go.
9: Huh? Where to?
8: To your shack first. We're going to have a long talk about George Hawks.
9: I tell you, Ranger, I didn't know George was dead until you told me a minute ago. What call would I have to kill him? If he was killed, he was my friend.
8: You don't seem very clear about what happened this morning, Tom.
9: Well, I was a bit foggy. I had me a couple of nips. But I do remember George getting mad and firing me.
8: What happened after that?
9: Well, I took a few more out of the bottle in my saddlebag. I don't remember much after that. I must have rode up here and fell asleep. Woke up a while ago. I was hungry and I went out to get me a rabbit.
8: Tell me, Tom, do you often draw a blank when you've been drinking?
9: Do I what, Ranger?
8: Have a blank space. Do things you don't remember anything about later.
9: Oh, I suppose I have once or Hey, wait a minute. I didn't do it. I couldn't have killed George. He was my friend.
8: These your wire cutters on the table, Tom?
9: Oh, yeah, they are.
8: I'll take them. And I think you'd better come along to town with us.

0: You are listening to Tales of the Texas Rangers, starring Joel McRae as Ranger Jace Pearson at our new Sunday time. We hope that our many friends who have listened to us at the earlier hour will continue to be with us each Sunday. And for those of you who are hearing our program for the first time, we extend a warm and cordial welcome and invite you to be with us each Sunday from now on. And now we continue with tonight's case, Hanging by a Thread, an authentic story from the files of the Texas Rangers.
1: The finger was pointing straight at Tom. When we got back to the Hawks Ranch, there was a man in the back lot feeding the hogs. It was Brad Johnson, the third witness at the breakfast fight. While the sheriff took Tom into town, I got Brad's version of what happened.
2: And then he threw the money in my face, Ranger. $30. Told me I was fired. I wanted to hit him, but I didn't.
1: Then what, Brad?
2: Then I got my duffel bag, threw it in my car, and drove off.
1: Where'd you go?
2: To Finney. Drove around town for a few minutes, and then I went to the White Spot Cafe and had a cup of coffee.
1: What time was this?
2: When I was in the cafe? Oh, about 9:30, I guess.
1: Why'd you come back here?
2: Well, somebody in town said that George had killed himself and that the coroner was on his way out here.
1: So?
2: Well, I figured if it was true, there wouldn't be anybody to do the chores. We fired old Tom, too. And Mrs. Hawks always treated me so friendly. Well, so I come out to do what I could.
1: Yeah, that's very nice of you. Tell me, Brad, is there anything between you and Mrs. Hawks?
2: No, sir. That's a lie, Ranger. Never even spoke to each other except at mealtimes or say good morning.
1: What are you planning to do now?
2: Well, I don't know. Have Mrs. Hawks till she can get somebody, I reckon.
1: I see. Well, I gotta be moseying along. Don't leave town without letting me know.
2: Oh, I won't, Ranger. I'll be around.
1: I got the evidence off to Austin and then went to the White Spot Cafe. Brad had been seen there at 9:30, and Mrs. Hawks had been with her lawyer half an hour before. I radioed headquarters that I was staying over in Finney, and about 9 that night, I got a phone call. Hello?
3: Jace, Captain Stinson. I've got the report on that stuff you sent in today. You got a pencil?
1: Sure have, Captain. Shoot.
3: On that black wool sweater, the thread you sent in the envelope matched all right. It's definitely off the sweater.
1: How about the wire cutters?
3: I'm afraid I got a disappointment for you there, Jace. They couldn't get a match. I'm afraid the murder wire wasn't cut with the tool you sent.
1: Are you sure, Captain?
3: The boys in the lab are. They made sample cuts with every millimeter of those blades and couldn't match up a single one with a murder wire.
1: Oh.
3: What kind of a fix has that put you in, Jace?
1: Oh, I'm not sure. Well, thanks, Captain. I'll keep in touch with you.
3: All right, Jace. Good luck.
1: I was going to need more than luck. Things were really getting tangled up. It was about 4 a.m. when I finally dozed off trying to dope it out. Then at 8:30, I met the sheriff in his office.
4: Well, you look like you've been through the ringer, Jace. Hotel bed's too hard for you.
1: No, but I didn't get much sleep trying to figure this Hawks thing out. Looks like we'll have to let old Tom go, Sheriff.
4: Why? What's up?
1: The lab says Tom's cutters didn't cut that wire.
4: They didn't?
1: No. Of course, old Tom could have used other cutters, but in his stupor, I doubt if he'd be that clever.
4: Well, I hate to complicate things more than they are, Jace.
1: What do you mean?
4: Coroner called a little while ago. He sent in his report over with one of my deputies. Should have been here by now. His verdict is suicide.
1: Suicide? That doesn't make sense.
4: Well, apparently it does to him. We'll know when the report gets here.
1: Yeah. George Hawks, deceased. Climbed up a stepladder, put a wire around his neck, and then placed the ladder neatly under a workbench 12 feet away.
4: Mm-hmm. My dusty oil drum snoring things up, Jason.
1: Considerable.
5: Morning, Sheriff. Howdy, Ranger.
1: Hi.
4: Morning, Joe. Did you get it?
5: Yep. I had to wait while the coroner signed it. Here it is.
4: Yeah, thanks, Joe.
5: Anything more I can do, Sheriff?
4: No, not right now.
5: Well, I'll go get me some breakfast then.
4: Let's see. No marks of violence on the victim's body. Autopsy disclosed no brain injury. Death probably caused by strangulation. Coroner's conclusion, suicide. Signed, G. Parker, coroner. There it is, Jace. It
1: couldn't be.
4: Now, here's something from the doctor. I examined the body at 11:30 a.m. It is my opinion the death occurred approximately 3 hours previously. I'm in...
1: Hey, wait a minute, Sheriff.
4: What is it?
1: I didn't make it about 8:30 when George died. What time did you say he called you?
4: At 9:15. Great suffering.
1: Sheriff, are you sure it was George who called?
4: Well, now that you mention it, I'm not sure. Said he was George.
1: Could it have been somebody else?
4: Yeah, I suppose so.
1: It's beginning to piece together, Sheriff. Whoever it was could have killed George, then called you and tried to sound like him.
4: To establish an alibi.
1: Exactly. And then pop up someplace else a few minutes later. Like the White Spot Cafe. I'll call you later.
4: Well, where are you going, Chase?
1: Back to the Hawks Ranch. When I pulled up to the ranch, Brad Johnson was running water into the big trough near the barn.
6: Well, hi, Ranger. What brings you out this way?
1: I want to talk to Mrs. Hawks. We're releasing Tom. Coroner's report came in a few minutes ago. Suicide. Is she around?
6: Why, sure, she's up the house.
1: Okay. Oh, I just happened to think. Charcoal, my horse here in the trailer, hasn't had a square meal since I left headquarters yesterday. Is there some hay around that I could give him?
6: Why, sure, Ranger. Some fresh bale just inside barn there, help yourself.
1: Thanks. I'll be glad to pay for it.
6: No, forget it. I'm sure Mrs. Hawks wouldn't mind.
1: Have you got something to open one with?
6: Why, sure. Here. Here's my cutters.
1: I took the cutters into the barn and made some cuts on a wire sample. After I gave the cutters back to Brad and fed charcoal, I spoke briefly with Mrs. Hawks, and then I tore out for the lab in Austin. By 1 o'clock, I got the results.
7: Here it is, Jace. Take a look.
1: The wires match, Johnny?
7: See for yourself. That dual microscope never lied to me yet. The left one's the murder wire. The one on the right is one of the samples you brought in.
1: That's it.
7: Well, look at those striations. It's a perfect match.
1: Thanks, Johnny. Take care of this stuff. Got to get back to Finney pronto. Oh, will you do me a favor?
7: Sure, Jace.
1: Call the sheriff at Finney. Tell him I'm on my way and I got something hot. I'll be there in 2 hours.
7: Well, Jace, you sure made good time. What'd you find out?
1: We got positive proof the murder wire was cut with Brad Johnson's cutters.
7: Brad's? You going to pick him up?
1: Not right yet, Sheriff.
7: Why not?
1: We only know that Brad's cutters were used. We don't know he used them. We got to be sure.
7: What are your plans, Jace?
1: I've been thinking. Those stories that Mrs. Hawks and Brad told me, they were alike, all right. Too much alike.
7: What do you mean?
1: A couple of times they used the exact phrases.
7: Mm-hmm. What about Tom and the black thread?
1: We'll keep an eye on him, but I think he's clean. He could have caught his sleeve on that beam doing anything, pitching hay or anything.
7: Yeah, he could have. Well, what do we do now?
1: We got to catch him alone, Brad and Mrs. Hawks. When they don't know anybody's around, we got to hear what they say to each other.
7: Maybe after the funeral. It's this afternoon, 4 o'clock.
1: You know where it's being held, Sheriff?
7: Sure, out of the ranch.
1: Be a graveside ceremony. Where's the cemetery?
7: Clear over on the other side of town from the Hawks' place.
1: Yeah, it'll take them a while to get over there and back. Sheriff, while they're at the cemetery, you and I are going to the ranch and fix up a little surprise. There. It ought to be all right for that one, behind the window shade.
7: Why three microphones?

0: be all right for that one, behind the window shade.
1: Why three microphones, Jace? Wouldn't one do?
0: Not if they wander around the house while they're talking, Sheriff. I want to hear everything.
1: Yeah, but how do you know that Brad and Mrs. Hawks will talk? How do you know he'll even come into the house?
0: I don't know, Sheriff. I'm guessing. And my guess is that after the funeral's over, somebody's going to let his hair down.
1: Hey, it's almost five, Jace. They'll be coming back soon.
0: I'm finished in here, Sheriff. Now all we have to do is string the wire to the stakeout. Come on. We'd hidden my car in a lane down the road and set up our equipment in a clump of trees close to the house. Three neighbors' cars drove up, then Brad's. We watched him as he fed the stock. About sundown, the last of the guests left the house. There go the last of them, Sheriff. Can you see Brad?
1: He's been in the barn the last few minutes. There he is, Jace, heading for the house.
0: Good. Put on your earphones, Sheriff. I want you to hear this, too.
1: There he goes, up on the porch.
0: Yeah.
2: Brad. Oh, Brad.
3: Nah, come here, baby.
2: Oh, Brad, I'm so tired and scared.
3: Ain't nothing to be scared about, baby. Everything worked out fine.
2: Oh, take me away with you, Brad, now, tonight.
3: Lily, I can't do that. You know it.
2: Why not? Why can't you?
3: The plan, baby. We gotta follow the plan. Now, look, if we went away together now, they'd nab us no time. We gotta let it clear off.
2: Brad, I can't spend another night in this house, not alone. I can keep seeing his face. You holding him. That look of his when I put the pillow over his face. I can't stand it.
3: I told you to shut up. Look, you, I put a lot of hard work on us. Our alibi's got him clear off the trail. I'm not gonna let him get back on, you hear?
0: All right, Sheriff. I've heard enough. Let's take him. You cover the back, Sheriff. I'll take the front.
1: Okay, Jace.
4: All right, in there. Open up. Ranger Pearson, open up.
5: What do you want?
0: You know what I want, Brad Johnson.
5: Well, he's not here.
0: I know different. Okay, Sheriff, let's search the house.
6: All right, Jace.
5: I don't know what this is all about.
0: You'll find out.
6: He's not in the kitchen, Jace.
0: All right, Sheriff, work this way.
5: Ranger, what's the meaning of this?
6: He's not in the back of the house, Jace. Maybe he's... What was that?
0: He was upstairs, Sheriff. Sounds like he jumped from up there. Come on.
6: Don't see him. He didn't run for his car.
0: Couldn't have gone far.
6: Maybe he hit for the highway. Let's... What's that?
0: Chickens in the barn. Something scared him, and I think I know what. Come on.
6: If we play this right, we've got him trapped.
4: I know you're in there, Brad. Come on out.
0: All right.
1: Dark as pitch in there, Jace.
0: Turn on your flashlight, Sheriff. Take the other side. I'll look behind those things.
1: Okay.
6: Hey! What is it, Sheriff? Pitchfork threw it from the loft. Hit me.
0: You hurt bad?
6: Don't think so. My shoulder.
0: Here, give me your flashlight, Sheriff.
4: All right, Brad. I'm coming up.
7: No, don't come up. I'm coming down.
4: Come on where we can see you then. With your hands up.
6: Jace, he's jumping. Look out! Jace, you all right?
0: Yeah. Yeah, I fell on his back, hit his head when I hit him.
1: Is he dead?
0: No. No, Sheriff, he's not dead. And I can't say he won't be, though, when the state gets through with him.

0: I'd like to read you a postcard from a boy in Newark, New Jersey. It says, "Dear Mr. McCrae, I am 9 years old. Me and my friend Tony was talking about being Texas Rangers when we grow up. How do you go about getting that job? Your friend, Tommy Cook." Well, Tommy, a lot of people have asked us that same question recently, and I guess maybe it's high time for us to tell them. First, a ranger has to serve at least 10 years as an outstanding police officer. Then he may compete with others for the job. If he's selected, he works under the wing of a ranger captain for at least 6 months, and then he's put out in the field with other seasoned rangers for a year and a half. By this time, he is, or he isn't, a true Texas Ranger. And Tommy, your card's being sent to Colonel Homer Garrison, Jr., Chief of the Texas Rangers. Good luck. Good night.
1: Next week, Joel McCrae in another authentic reenactment of a case

0: After Mildred Hawks turned state's witness, Brad Johnson confessed to the murder of his employer. For her part in the crime, Mildred Hawks received a sentence of 50 years in a women's prison at Huntsville. Johnson's sentence, death in the electric chair.
1: And now, here again is the star of our show, Joel McRae.
2: While most of the mail that comes to us here at Tales of the Texas Rangers is written by grown-ups, the youngsters have their questions, too.

0: is currently seen starring in the Universal International Technicolor production, Saddle Trent. Tonight's cast included Tony Barrett, Byron Kane, Betty Lou Gerson, Jeff Corey, and Wally Mayer. This story was transcribed and adapted by Andrew McBroom, and the program was produced and directed by Stacy Keach. This is Hal Gibney speaking.
1: Three chimes mean good times on NBC. Tuesday nights are bright with comedy on NBC. Start off the evening with Baby Snooks. Hear Fibber McGee and Molly of 79 Wistful Vista. Listen as Art Linkletter proves that people are funny, and laugh with Bob Hope and his gang. It's truly fine entertainment every Tuesday night. So be sure to listen for Baby Snooks, Fibber McGee and Molly, People Are Funny, and Bob Hope.
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3: We present King Street Jr., created and written by Jim Eldridge, starring Carl Howman as Philip Sims and James Grout as Mr. Beeston, the head teacher.
4: King Street, Jr. Oh, hello, Mrs. Peters. Mrs. Stone? No, I'm afraid she's not in yet. Oh, yes, she is. One moment.
5: Who is it?
4: It's Mrs. Peters from the Education Office.
5: Oh, yes, I know what she wants. Tell her I'll call her back with the figures in 15 minutes.
4: Which figures?
5: She knows.
4: Oh, right. Hello? She says... Oh, you heard. Yes, that's right. 15 minutes. Bye-bye. She says there's no particular hurry.
5: Tell her that if I'm late with them. So, you're looking well?
4: Well, thank you. And so are you.
5: You obviously had a good holiday.
4: Oh, it flew by. 6 weeks gone, just like that. I heard someone say that when you get to a certain age, every day has only 12 hours in it. I think I'm past that certain age.
5: Nonsense. You're as old as you feel.
4: Oh, you tell that to the authorities. No, this is the year I'm put out to grass.
5: Oh, you're not going to get maudlin on me, I hope.
4: No, but, you know, I think there's a part of me that's going to miss all this.
5: Oh, yes. I'll ask you again after the staff meeting. In an hour's time, you'll be saying you can't wait to get out.
6: So there I was, stuck on the M74, just before it becomes the M73. I was trying to get to the MA.
7: Oh, where was this again?
6: Well, I told you, I was travelling from Motherwell to Renfrew, trying to get to the country park at Pollock Shields, off the M77.
7: Have you ever thought of writing a book about my adventures on the motorways of Britain?
6: It's not just the motorways.
5: Did you have a good holiday, Mrs. Rudd?
8: Wonderful, wonderful.
9: It's here, Mrs. Rudd.
8: Thank you. Yes, Mr. Rudd and I went to a music summer school in Lincolnshire.
9: Oh, my mother comes from Lincolnshire. We used to go there for a holiday.
8: Yes, well, the summer school was excellent, though we found the surrounding countryside a little, well...
9: flat?
8: Yes, it is rather open.
9: I was there a couple of years ago. You'd have to set a tree in concrete to stop it being blown over by the wind.
10: Max, the kids aren't back until tomorrow, you know.
9: What?
10: You're looking very serious. Bad holiday.
11: No, this is my concerned look.
10: Oh, what's up?
11: You'll find out soon enough when our Lord and Master gets the inaugural staff meeting underway.
10: Sounds ominous. They're not closing us down.
11: Oh, why would they do that?
10: They're getting rid of one of us.
11: No.
12: Good morning, everybody. As you were.
10: Mrs. Rudd isn't retiring after all.
11: Oh, I wish I hadn't said anything.
12: If you can all find somewhere to park yourselves. Thank you. Right, well, first of all, part one. I hope you all had a good holiday, feel refreshed, etc., etc. And part two, welcome back to another year. And one that marks a new phase for some of us. Because, as you know, this will be the last year for two of us old campaigners.
8: Not so much of the old, if you don't mind, Mr. Beeson.
12: Oh, I'm sorry, for one old campaigner and one eternally youthful one.
8: There is no need for sarcasm either.
12: Ooh. Anyway, if we can get on. Now, as well as the changes that most of you know about already, as the literacy hour, after-school clubs and so on, there are one or two other important items that need to be dealt with.
8: The new national provisions for the music curriculum.
12: Yes, yes, but those are in a philosophical state at the moment. No, my immediate concern is the here and now, and those items that directly affect King Street. Now, as you know, the government
4: is trying to encourage private companies to work with schools.
12: Now, in return for money?
8: Obviously, a private company's object is to make profits. There's nothing wrong with that.
12: Depends how they do it.
4: Can we leave the politics till later, please?
12: All right.
4: As a practical example of how this could work in relation to King Street, a telecommunications company has approached the chairman of our governors with a proposition that they claim will be mutually beneficial.
7: Does this involve the internet?
4: No. It's a mast.
11: A mast? A telecom mast for a mobile phone network to be erected on the roof of the main school building.
4: Right. And apparently this area is a bit of a dead spot for mobile phone reception, and they need another mast, for which they're prepared to pay us a rental of £2,000 a year.
12: £2,000 a year? That's brilliant.
8: Wonderful.
13: A big contribution towards the budget.
7: Hang on. What about the side effects?
13: What side effects?
4: Thank you, Mr. Sims.
7: No, these masts give out and receive microwaves. Radiation.
12: Yeah, but it's only low frequency. I checked up on it when I got myself a mobile phone. It's 20 watts maximum.
11: But it's the type of radiation. And I'm concerned, because not enough research has been done on the effects of low-level radiation in this form. And frankly, I don't believe we should be exposing children to it.
8: But it's worth £2,000.
7: But is it worth scrambling the kids' brains for? Or for any amount of money?
8: Quite. Oh, Mr. Long said that it only gives out 20 watts. That's less than a light bulb.
13: And if 20 watts isn't safe, then the whole way we're living these days isn't safe.
7: I agree with you there. Genetically modified food, overuse of organophosphates.
4: Yes. If we can keep to the topic in hand, Mr. Sims.
7: I'm sorry, but it's all part of it. Using new technologies before they've been properly tested and considered?
11: Now, that's why I don't think we should go ahead with this. No matter how much money they offer us.
4: Well, actually, it's not our decision. As I intimated, this is one for the governors. But Miss Lewis and I both felt you ought to know what's on the table.
7: Do we or the children's parents have any say in the matter?
11: Well, I'm sure the parents will, providing they're informed.
4: Which is what I've agreed to do. A note will be going out with all the children tomorrow explaining all the pros and cons.
13: Oh, that's a nice.
4: Now, if we can move on. The literacy hour, which rolls into action tomorrow. Is everyone well and truly on the ball? Or are there any last-minute queries?
13: Well, that didn't go too badly.
4: No. An hour of Mrs. Rudd and Mr. Long verbally biting small chunks out of each other.
13: We were in agreement on this telecom mast business.
4: Well, that's the most frightening prospect of all. A Long Rudd united front.
13: You'll soon forget them when the invasion starts.
4: Not the kids, you mean?
13: Yes.
4: Yes. The thud of tiny feet. The charge of the very light brigade.
13: Exactly. Tomorrow. That's when the real action starts.
7: Hey, Eric, get off that wall.
11: He was always climbing up there last year.
7: I won't tell you again, Eric. Get down.
11: It's as if we were never away.
7: I'll tell you one thing. If they put up that mast, I'm keeping the kids indoors when I'm on playground duty.
11: Don't worry. I'm in the middle of some intensive lobbying with the governors. Though it would help if I had some more technical information to back up my case.
7: Actually, there's someone I know who might be able to help us.
11: Oh?
7: Yes, he's a friend of one of my neighbours. Ian's one of these anti-nuclear pundits they wheel out whenever there's a leak at Doonray or somewhere.
11: Oh, do you think he'd help?
7: Well, I can but try. I've met him a couple of times. Seems a nice bloke. And he'll talk environmental dangers at the drop of a hat. I'll give him a ring at lunchtime.
11: Oh, great! Oh, it's a pity I didn't keep trying you last night. We could have set it up already.
7: Oh?
11: But your phone was really busy. Either that or it was off the hook.
7: Yeah, it was busy.
11: Oh, problems?
7: It's a long story.
11: Well, that's all right. We've got 2.5 minutes before the bell.
7: All right, I'll give you the short version. I got engaged during the summer holiday.
11: Oh, that's wonderful. Or is it?
7: That's the point. I'm not sure now. It seemed like a good idea at the time. A great idea.
11: Let me guess. On holiday, somewhere exotic?
7: Bournemouth.
11: Close enough. Moonlit nights, a pretty face.
7: She's that. Sure enough.
11: And you utter the magic words, will you marry me?
7: Well, no. She uttered them, actually.
11: What, she did?
7: And I suppose at that moment you think, I'm getting on, she's great, and so...
11: So, have you set the date?
7: 2 months. We said, why wait?
11: You have got a problem. Is she local?
7: No, she lives in Kent. It's a long-distance romance at the moment, which in one way may be a good thing. I don't know what to do. Anyway, I'd rather you didn't say anything to anyone. Or not till I've got it sorted out.
11: Don't worry. Your secret is safe with me.
7: Say what they'll do for the teachers. It's promise after promise. So you get a change of government, and what happens? Nothing. If anything, it's worse.
8: Would you mind passing the milk?
11: Here you are.
8: Thank you.
7: But I'm right, aren't I?
11: No, you're upset. What is it?
12: What do you think?
11: I'm not a mind reader.
7: It's this literacy hour.
11: Oh, there, I'm with you.
8: Well, personally, I think such a concept is long overdue.
7: Well, the concept may be, but not this machine-like way of doing it. You will all be literate. 80% of you will all read and write at the same age in the same way. The other 20% will be exterminated.
8: Now you're being silly.
11: Come on, Mrs. Rudd. You've been teaching long enough to know that all kids develop at different speeds. Some are quick, some take a little longer.
8: But that is what this literacy hour is supposed to do. Encourage those who take a little longer to develop faster.
11: It's the law of the hothouse.
7: But apart from that, what about this business of sticking to it rigidly, with no interruptions or diversions?
11: Sounds like a game show. Answer with no deviation or repetition.
7: I'm serious. I was 20 minutes into it this morning when young Angelina starts to throw up all over the floor. What was I supposed to do, say, leave it there until literacy hour's over?
11: What did you do?
7: What do you think I did? I got it cleaned up, of course.
11: Tut, you'll lose brownie point.
8: I think you're both making a mountain out of a molehill.
9: Come on, not so much noise. Yes, I mean you, Aswanda. Right, in you go, and sit down. Don't go to your trays.
14: Hey, Miss.
9: Yes, Rowena.
14: Have you heard? Mr. Cinder's getting married.
9: What?
14: I heard him telling Miss Lewis. Some woman he met on holiday. He's getting married in 2 months. I bet she's a real babe, eh, Miss? I mean, she'd have to be to grab Mr. Sims.
15: Hello, King Street Junior. Oh, one moment, please. Mr. Beeston.
16: Who is it?
15: Mrs. Wordham.
16: Who?
15: Her daughter's in Miss Reed's class, Samantha Eccleston.
16: Oh, yes. I wish they'd all stick to one name, one family. It's very confusing. What does she want?
15: I don't know. She wants to talk to you.
16: If this is about the master, I'll kill Miss Lewis. This will make 7 calls this morning.
15: 8. You missed Mr. Patel.
16: Hello. Beeston speaking. Oh, hello, Mrs. Wordham. A mast? Yes, I have heard about this from the chairman of the governors. Of course, we are consulting parents before any decisions are taken.
17: What's this thing called?
15: Look and Read. The Legend of the Lost Keys.
17: It's not like the Look and Read I remember. Where's Wordy?
15: Wordy hasn't been seen for the last 2 series. Hey, Jazz, stop punching Nassim. I'll be asking you questions about this later and woe betide you if you don't know what's going on.
17: I don't know what's going on.
15: It's about space and time.
17: All right. That's lost me. By the way, have you heard the news about Sims?
15: What news?
17: He's getting married.
15: What?
17: Mrs. Patterson just told me.
15: Well, where did she hear that?
17: Miss Reed, apparently. And she got it from one of the kids in her class.
15: Oh, Mr. Sims never said anything to me. Did he say anything to you?
17: Not a word. And they're getting married in the next 2 months.
15: That's very quick.
17: Exactly. And in my opinion, that's why he hasn't said anything about it.
15: You don't mean...
17: That's what it says to me.
15: Good heavens. Samantha, stop talking. You're disturbing the program for the others. Honestly, some children.
18: Oi! No running in the corridor, whoever you are.
14: That's Piero, sir.
18: Right. Thank you.
14: Aretha, sir.
18: Thank you, Aretha.
14: Do you want me to go and get Piero back so you can tell him off, sir?
18: No. Off you go to lunch.
14: Right, sir. Having trouble?
18: I hate this first day back when you don't know their names. Spend the morning saying, oi, you.
14: Oh, I know what you mean.
18: Anyway, I'm glad I bumped into you.
14: Oh?
18: I'm thinking of getting up a campaign against this literacy hour business. So far, I've got most of the staff, except for Mrs. Rudd, of course.
14: Sorry, you'll have to count me with Mrs. Rudd.
18: Eh? Why?
14: Well, I think it's needed. There are such high levels of illiteracy these days. And if we don't sort out the problem at this age, it only gets worse later on.
18: I'm not saying that isn't true. I just don't think the rigidity of this literacy hour is the way to deal with it.
9: Well, don't forget, today's generation of children aren't like yours.
18: Mine?
9: Well, there are no books anymore in a lot of homes. Just video games. No reading, no letter writing.
18: I'm not an historical relic, you know.
9: All I'm pointing out is that things are different from what they were. Action needs to be taken, and I think this literacy hour is a good start.
19: She stood there talking to me as if I was 108.
11: Merely go injured, eh?
20: He still sees himself as a young, live teenager.
19: I certainly don't see myself as something out of Charles Dickens.
21: Ah, Miss Lewis.
11: Oh, hello.
21: I'd like a word, please. ASAP.
11: Well, I've only just started my lunch.
21: Well, should we say 15, 20 minutes in my office?
11: Okay. I'll eat quickly, promise.
21: Right. I'll see you then.
20: What's that all about?
22: Oh, search me.
21: Brazil? Venezuela? Colombia!
23: Hello, you're busy?
21: Getting ready for this afternoon. South America.
23: I just thought I'd pop in and offer my congratulations.
21: Congratulations?
23: Yes, you know. Da-dum-de-dum.
21: Oh, who told you that? Miss Lewis?
23: I think it was Aretha in Miss Reed's class. Oh, was it Safraz in Mr. Holliday's?
21: You mean the kids know as well?
23: In this place, are you kidding? They're the first to know.
21: I didn't think there were any within earshot.
23: How long have you been teaching? So, are congratulations in order?
21: Well, no, frankly.
23: Oh, so the second part's true then?
21: What second part?
23: That this is the result of an unhappy accident and you're doing the decent thing.
21: What? Who said that?
23: Well, to be honest, I'm not really sure, but it goes to prove one thing.
21: What?
23: When it comes to gossip, the kids usually get it right, the teachers usually get it wrong.
21: Oh.
24: Oh, hello, Mrs. Stone. You're still here?
25: I was just off to my other job. And the best of luck.
24: Oh?
25: He is not a happy man.
21: Ah, Miss Lewis.
25: I'll see you tomorrow then, Mr. Beeston. Bye.
24: Bye.
21: Right, the inner sanctum, I think.
24: As you wish.
21: More private, and we'll switch the answer phone on. That should hold all callers, at least for a moment or two. Right, Glinda. Now, what exactly have you been up to?
9: I'm not with you.
21: That phone hasn't stopped ringing all morning. One parent after another, getting agitated about this telecom mast. And I've a feeling this is all you're doing.
9: No.
21: So, this news comes as a total surprise, do you?
24: Well, I admit I did phone a few people last night, a few of the governors, just to express my concern.
21: Including some parent governors, who in turn started phoning around every other parent. And now the whole lot of them are up in arms, blaming me for putting their kids at risk.
24: I was concerned.
21: In which case you should have spoken to me first, before you started a personal crusade. Look, I don't have to tell you that a school where the head and deputy are against each other is a recipe for disaster.
24: Oh, I'm sorry if that's the impression that was created. I mean, it certainly wasn't what I intended. Oh, if it makes you feel any better, I'll phone everyone I spoke to and make that perfectly clear.
21: Oh, please don't. It'll only cloud the issue and it could make things worse. People will think you're doing it because you've been told to.
24: Well, what else do you expect me to do?
21: I expect you to talk to me first in future. And we could decide on a common course of action.
24: Okay. Oh, I'm sorry, Mr. Beeston.
21: All right.
24: I mean, I didn't ever intend it as an anti-you thing. It was aimed at the governors.
21: Yes, everything's aimed at the governors. Unfortunately, the head's usually standing in front of them. As you'll find out one day if you become a head yourself.
24: Oh, this is a break with tradition, isn't it? No preschool tea?
17: No, I'm having coffee for a change. I think I need the extra caffeine today.
24: Oh?
17: I had a long night down in Kent.
24: And?
17: Yes, yes, a lot of and. Mainly of the conversational variety.
9: What do you think of this campaign of Mr. Long's?
13: Which campaign?
9: About literacy hour. Hasn't he spoken to you about it?
13: Possibly. I stopped listening properly to Long in 1994. Half the time it's about politics, another half is about money. But whatever, it's always boring.
21: Good morning, everybody.
13: Oh, good morning.
21: If I could have your attention a moment. I thought I'd tell you this before school starts to avoid any further lobbying.
24: Lobbying?
21: Well, the mast is off.
24: Off?
21: Off, as in no longer under consideration by the governors.
24: What happened?
17: It was worth £2,000 a year.
21: Well, apparently the chairman of the Board of Governors, well, in fact, most of the governors,
16: have been subjected to a cascade of phone calls from concerned parents. So the chairman phoned me last night to say they've withdrawn the proposal.
15: So now someone else will benefit.
7: Benefit from what? Why don't you just invite someone to build a nuclear power station next door? You could get even more than £2,000 for that.
16: Yes, all right, Mr. Sims. That's it. The discussion is at an end.
7: Actually, I'd like to make an announcement myself, if you don't mind.
16: Well, I've already said the matter's closed.
7: This isn't about the mast.
16: Oh?
7: Apparently, there have been rumours going round the school that I'm getting married. Rumours that I admit did have a basis in fact, of a sort. But this is to announce that the engagement is off. I am not getting married.
16: Oh,
7: oh, and for the record, she was not pregnant.
15: Well, really?
13: No need for that.
15: That's the way to quash a rumour.
16: Right. Well, you don't need to ask for whom the bell tolls. It tolls for thee. All hands on deck, please.
13: Everyone, sit down, please.
7: Quietly, come on, quietly, please.
13: Thank you.
25: That includes you, Sharona.
13: Well, we've been back at school for one whole day. Or at least you have been back for one whole day. The teachers have been back at school for 2 days. In fact, some of your teachers, they never had a holiday at all. They were at
25: well,
13: the whole
25: that put the cat among the pigeons. You should have seen Mrs. Rudd's face.
7: I did. It was almost worth doing just for that.
25: But there's still a chance.
7: Oh, I don't know. Once you've pulled back like that, you know.
25: I know. It happened to me. And here I am, still waiting.
7: Oh, come on. Someday the right person will come along and sweep you off your feet.
25: Providing he can lift my Zimmer frame as well.
13: You don't see what goes on down there. But if we didn't have the drains and the people who work down there to keep the drains and sewers clear, everywhere would get clogged up.
7: What a morning. Ah, thank heaven for free periods.
9: Why? What happened?
7: What do you think? Literacy hour again.
9: I didn't have any trouble.
7: No? Well, then I'll swap your classes. I've got a new girl in my class who, I've just found out, suffers from epilepsy.
9: How did you discover that?
7: How do you think? She had a fit halfway through. All right, not a whole fit, just a sort of petty mal. But once more, literacy hour went right out the window. I don't care what anyone says, I'm getting on to my NUT rep, see if something can't be done.
15: You're a real doubting Thomas, aren't you?
7: Listen, it was hard, but in the end I think it was the best decision for both of us.
15: No, you idiot! This mast business. You and Miss Lewis are a right pair of Luddites.
7: A Luddite and a doubting Thomas.
15: Mobile phones are part of our lives. They're real lifesavers, especially with the streets being unsafe to walk down and hardly any phone boxes working.
7: I accept that.
15: But you don't accept that they need masts to work.
7: I accept that as well. All I'm saying is for people to think before they put these things up willy-nilly in all the wrong places.
25: 78, 79, 80... Transfer total in box F to line 4, box 1.
9: Is he in?
25: He is.
9: Or on his own?
25: For once.
9: And not on the phone?
25: No. For once he's alone, inside his office and phone free.
9: Excellent. Can you keep him that way? I need his undivided attention.
16: Please tell me this isn't a rerun of the saga of the mast.
25: No. As far as I'm concerned, that subject is closed.
16: Oh, good.
25: Though there is another revolution in the offing.
16: Oh, no. Madame Guillotine would have felt quite at home in this place. What is it this time?
25: Literacy hour.
16: Well, what about it?
25: Well, to start with, the staff don't like the rigidity of the timing.
16: Well, they've hardly given it a chance, you're going to say.
25: I realise it's early days, but...
16: Well, they want it changed to literacy sometime between 10 and 90 minutes or something.
25: Oh, oddly enough, yes.
16: Well, I'm sorry, an hour is 60 minutes, and no amount of negotiation is going to change that.
25: Well, anyway, that's not the only gripe. They're mainly worried it's going to reduce the children to the level of learning machines.
16: Ah, well, that was always something we were afraid of when we first discussed the strategy.
25: I know.
16: And that's still a general feeling?
25: Well, I mean, no one's arguing against the basic idea of making every child literate and numerate. I mean, that's why we're all here. It's what we're all working towards.
24: but that 80% of the children have to reach a certain level by a set age.
21: Please, Miss Lewis, not a lecture. You're beginning to sound like a public meeting.
24: Well, I'm sorry, but it has to be said.
21: So what do you expect me to do? Phone up Whitehall and say, look, Minister, we've got a bit of a problem here at King Street.
24: It's not just at King Street.
21: No, everyone's concerned about it. But it won't change anything. You know that, I know that.
24: But I don't, actually.
21: Well, then you're more naive than I thought you were. Look, we've got to follow this directive. We've got to see how it works. And hope and pray that when the problems arise, as they surely will, the powers that be will listen to us and be prepared to be flexible.
24: Well, it is supposed to be a listening government, isn't it?
21: Oh, Miss Lewis, we've never had a listening government, except at election times.
24: That's very cynical of you.
21: Well, I am an old cynic, didn't you know? Particularly about politics and politicians.
24: Well, to be honest, I think most of us are nowadays.
21: All I ask from the government is to trust me to do my job as well and responsibly as I can. And if they introduce something like this literacy hour, I'll do my best to make it work.
24: Well, I think we all will.
21: Well, I'm sure. But if some part of the project doesn't work or achieve its objectives, say, like, you know, meeting the targets they've set, I hope they will accept some responsibility for that and not do what they usually do.
24: Like blame the teachers.
21: You've got it in one, Miss Lewis.
0: It bites the dust.
1: Aye, but with the awful realisation that the whole thing's going to happen again tomorrow.
0: Oh, come on, it's not as bad as all that.
1: No, I've got a feeling that this year I shall go down with LHSS.
0: What's that?
1: You haven't heard of literacy hour stress syndrome.
0: Could be worse.
1: It will be. We've got numeracy hour to look forward to.
0: Oh.
1: Anyway, for a man who's just gone through a traumatic and emotional breakup, you seem remarkably chipper.
0: Relief, I suppose. I hadn't realised how much it had been hanging over me. Funny enough, since we broke it off, I feel closer to her than I did before.
1: Huh?
0: Yes, yeah, weird, isn't it? Anyway, I'd better go. I phoned her at lunchtime and said I'd pick her up after work. And the roads to Kent at this time can be a nightmare. Anyway, I'll see you tomorrow.
1: Yeah. Cheers.
15: Did I hear Mr. Sims say he was going to Kent?
1: Yes.
15: Isn't that where his ex-fiancée lives?
1: Well, that's right. He's going to see her. He says they've got a better relationship since they broke up.
15: Really, that man is so fickle. If you ask me, he's having his cake and eating it too.
1: I don't know about that. But I'll tell you one positive thing that's come out of all this.
15: What's that?
1: No collection for a wedding present. A reprieve for my wallet. And in this day and age, that's something to be grateful for.

You've been listening to King Street Junior, created and written by Jim Eldridge, starring Carl Howman as Philip Sims and James Grout as Mr. Beeston, the head teacher. Marlene Sidaway featured as Miss Lewis, the deputy head, Margaret John as Mrs. Stone, the school secretary, Vivian Martin as Mrs. Rudd, Deirdre Costello as Mrs. Patterson, Tom Watson as Mr. Holloway, Paul Copley as Mr. Long, and Jacqueline Beatty as Miss Reed. Rowena and Aretha were played by Ritu Jutler. The producer was John Fawcett Wilson.

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0: An hour of smiles in Town Hall tonight, folks. 60 minutes of fun and music brought to you by Ipana Toothpaste and Salipatica. Ipana for the smile of beauty, Salipatica for the smile of health. Fun with our star comedian Fred Allen and his Mighty Allen Art Players. Music with Peter Van Steeden, the Ipana Troubadours, and the Town Hall Quartet. And another group of anxious and eager amateurs. New voices, new music, new fun. It's Town Hall tonight! Listen to that crowd. They're jumping up and down and cheering as Fred Allen leads his weekly parade at the old Town Hall. Fred's driving in the wind as the band lowers the boom boom. And the Mighty Allen Art Players are dancing a community hornpipe as the people cheer. Let's join the merry throng. Everybody join. Here they come. Parsons.
1: Well, come on, Parsons. Quit stalling. We're here to get married.
2: Relax, young man. Your nuptials will have to wait for an hour. It's Town Hall tonight.
0: Politicians.
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2: 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It's Town Hall tonight.
0: Here we are at the old Town Hall, folks, and there's Fred telling the crowd about the wonders on the inside. Listen.
5: You don't need your top hat, folks. You don't need your white tie. And even the dogs don't have to worry about their tails at the Town Hall. Everybody's welcome, so step right along.
6: Evening there, old fuss budget.
5: Good evening, Mrs. Berry. How's the village dressmaker tonight?
6: Well, I'm still looking on the seedy side of life, Mr. Allen.
5: Go right in, Mrs. Berry, you old so-and-so. The fun is fast, the music's right. It'll take you 60 minutes, folks. It's Town Hall tonight.
7: Hey there, Ellen.
5: Hi, Luther. Say, it's a little late in the season for that Palm Beach suit, isn't it?
7: They say you've got the hottest show in town, Ellen, and I'm dressed for the occasion.
5: Go right in, folks. Single line, please. Hurry, hurry,
0: say,
5: hurry.
0: Say, we're
5: hurry.
0: All set here, Fred. How about you?
5: Okay, Harry. Tell Peter we'll open with I Feel a Song Coming On.
0: Right, old Fred. Let her go, Peter.

0: presenting that tempestuous titan of tintinnabular titillation and tit-for-tat terminology, Fred Allen in person.
1: Thank you, and good evening, ladies and gentlemen. Now, before we ask you to put your hands on the Ouija board and help us to get Joe Miller so that we'll be sure of some mid-Victorian jokes for this evening, I'll read you the town hall bulletin for tonight. Hodge White, public grocer number one, says that for the next few days, customers coming into the store will have to wait on themselves. Hodge sent his pants out to the tailor Monday, and the tailor shop caught fire. And Hodge won't be able to come out from behind the counter now until the insurance company covers his loss. Hodge says he may be on the half shell, but business will go on as usual. So much for sartorial dilemmas in the vicinity, and now for the town hall news. And now, Harry?
2: I'm way ahead of you, Fred. Here's your picture sheet.
1: Thank you. Do you remember what happened a week ago tonight in New York City, NY, Harry?
2: Oh, yes. The lights went out, didn't they? I can take a hint. Here they go.
1: The projector starts, and we bring you the latest news of the week.
3: The Town Hall News sees nothing, shows all. Williamstown, Massachusetts. Williams College installs neuropsychiatrists to solve undergraduate problems and enable students to attain full benefits of college life. Town Hall News shows how new service will probably work out. The scene, the psychiatrist's office at Williams College.
4: There's a student waiting, Doctor. Here's his chart.
5: Mm-hmm. Buster Trundle, sophomore, scholarship poor.
4: He may be dumb in the classroom, but in a rumble seat. Oh, Doctor.
5: You seem to know quite a lot about the patient, nurse.
4: I ought to. He's taken me out a couple of times when I had the money. He's always borrowing.
5: It's probably a case of claustrophobia.
4: You said it, Doctor. He's close, all right.
5: This is no time for levity, nurse. I'm here to see that the Williams undergraduate attains full value from his college life. Show the patient in.
4: Yes, Doctor. Right this way, Mr. Trundle.
6: Thanks, nurse.
5: And now, young man...
6: Doc, I had to come
5: here. I know, Buster. You're not getting everything from your college life.
6: Well, no.
5: Your ego is no doubt undergoing a delicate period, with the inferiority complex struggling for recognition.
6: Well...
5: Exactly. Freud says, neuroses are red, violence is blue. Do you ever see red and then blue?
6: Well,
5: I knew it. Psychology teaches us that students are porous mentally.
6: Now, look here,
5: You're
6: Doc.
5: You're perfectly right, Trundle. Wearing an imitation raccoon coat can give you the mentality of a ferret. The scientific term is ferretinitis.
6: But listen, Doc.
5: Take off that rigor mortis, man. Speak up. You're holding something back.
6: Well, yes, Doc, I am.
5: You're not attaining the full value of your college life. You're stifling your subconscious. You need something.
6: Well, I hate to ask you, Doc.
5: As your college psychiatrist, I demand that you ask me.
6: Well...
5: Speak freely, Trundle. What is it you need?
6: I need $2 to get my tuxedo out of hock, Doc. How about it?
3: Burlington, Ontario. Chief Constable L.B. Smith offers to protect single men from annoyance during leap year and threatens to arrest brazen women who bother bachelors with marriage proposals during 1936. Town Hall News shows how men will probably be protected during leap year at Burlington, Ontario. The scene, a side street, time, 8 p.m.
5: Well, hello there, Bismuth. I ain't seen you since New Year's.
6: No, I've been hiding indoors since January 1st, Rankin.
5: Well, what's the big idea?
6: Well, it's leap year, Rankin.
5: That's right. You single guys have got to keep out of sight.
6: Oh, you bet. A bachelor in the next house was hit over the head the other night, and he woke up in Niagara Falls.
5: Yeah, it's pretty dangerous, all right.
6: Yeah, I just come out at night to get a little air. If I hear a woman coming, I jump right back into the house.
5: Well, I gotta be getting along. So long, Bismuth.
6: So long, Rankin. Oh, you passed the middle valve down. Who's that? Who's there?
7: Now, don't get frightened, mister.
6: You don't know me, hussy.
7: No, but I've been watching you sneak out every night. I've been waiting to catch you alone.
6: Now, see here. Now, take your arms away. If you're here with intent to flirt...
7: It says leap year, Daddy, and you're hooked.
6: Oh, yes? Well, 23 for you. If you're playing fast and loose... Stop kissing me.
7: I mean business, honey. This is a proposal.
6: A proposal? Help! Police! A proposal! Help!
2: Hey, what's going on here?
6: This woman's annoying me.
2: Oh, yeah? What's your racket, sister?
7: It's leap year, ain't it?
6: She's been molesting me for half an hour, officer.
7: I'm crazy about him, copper.
2: Never mind him. You're coming with me. Here's the wagon.
7: Are you engaged, officer?
2: No.
7: Well, get in the wagon and you will be.
6: Help! Please!
3: 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Simeon Spavin, prominent veterinarian, says...
8: Us horse doctors can't sign up our patients. We got to trust to luck. I've been horsed out of plenty. The only time I ever got my money, I treated a racehorse for tonsillitis. That horse paid 20-1.
3: Town Hall News shows how contracts for medical attention may work out for average family. The scene, home of Walpole Brink, a white-collar worker.
9: Hello, dear.
4: You're late, Walpole.
9: Yes, dear. The 5:12 was snowbound.
4: Well, supper will be ready in just a minute.
9: I'm starved. Hey, what's new? Any visitors today?
4: The finance man was here about the car. I stalled him.
9: Well, that car's been stalling us ever since we got it. Now we're even.
4: The collectors for the washing machine, the refrigerator called, too.
9: Those guys with their easy payments. I'll show them how easy they are.
4: And the doctor's been here twice. Your appendix payment is overdue.
9: That croaker insisted on taking out my appendix. Now he can hold the bag.
4: Oh, that's probably the doctor now.
9: Now let him in. I'm ready for him.
10: Good evening, Mrs. Brink.
4: Oh, come in, Doc.
10: Step in, Max.
11: Okay, Doc.
10: This is my lawyer, Mr. Corpus.
4: How are you, Mr. Corpus?
11: I object.
9: Something tells me this ain't no social call, Doc. What's on your mind?
10: You're way behind with your appendix payments, Mr. Brink.
9: So what?
10: Business is business, Mr. Brink. You signed the contract.
11: It's right here, November 13th. Whereas my appendix is about to be removed, I promise to pay $10 down and $5 weekly until the operation is mine. Signed and sealed, Walpole Brink.
9: So what?
11: When do you intend to pay it, Mr. Brink?
4: Well, not right away. The car and the washing machine came before Walpole's appendix.
9: Yeah. The scar's on me, but the operation's on you. Get it?
10: In other words, you're repudiating your medical contract.
9: Yeah. You? Now, what are you going to do about it?
11: There's only one thing my client can do about it.
10: Obviously. Hand me my ether can, Corpus.
4: What's the ether for?
9: Yeah, what are you going to do, Doc?
10: I'm going to exercise my rights under Clause 7 of your contract.
4: What's Clause 7?
11: To wit, if you fail to meet your payments, the doctor can reopen his claim.
9: You mean...
10: Exactly. I'm putting back your appendix.
1: So much for the Town Hall News, ladies and gentlemen. And in just a minute, we'll have something for you in the way of local trivia.
2: Did you say in just a minute, Fred?
1: Well, about a minute, Harry. I wouldn't sell my soul for a few seconds.
2: Well, now, that's just my point, Fred. I'd like to bet that there isn't one person in 100 listening in right now who can tell how long a minute really is.
1: Well, I'd even forget my Puritan upbringing long enough to bet on that, Harry.
2: All right. Now, wait a minute. Don't any of you look at your watches now. Peter, you give me a starting signal, and when any of you think I've talked a minute, you stop me. Okay, Peter. Now, a minute's a pretty short time, but in even less than a minute, you can start getting after one of the most annoying things that can happen to you, a cold. And you can do it by taking Sal Hepatica, 2 teaspoonfuls in a glass of water. Because when you have a cold, there are 2 things you want to get after right away. First, the waste in your body, and second, the acid in your system that encourages your cold. And Sal Hepatica is the mineral salt laxative that gets after both. It not only rids your body of waste, but it also combats acidity. And that's something no ordinary laxative does. So just remember, at the first sign of a cold, 2 teaspoonfuls of Sal Hepatica.
1: I think the minute's up, Harry.
2: No, Fred, it was less than 40 seconds.
1: Really?
2: See, I told you. Ladies and gentlemen, it took less than 40 seconds to remind you of something many people have been remembering for 40 years. Sal Hepatica, for the smile of health.

0: Peter Van Steeden and the Ipana Troubadours have just played I've Got My Fingers Crossed. Now, ladies and gentlemen, on Sunday morning, Deacon Bohr will preach here at the hall. The deacon's sermon will be Skiing on the Sabbath, or Are Our American Girls Backsliding on Their Weekend? Quiet, quiet, please. If that's some carnival man trying to open a peep show, there won't be a peep out of you if I come down there.
1: Hello.
0: Well, sir, as I live and wonder whether this jumping in my vest is hope springing eternal or just another heart attack, if it isn't Portland.
1: Yes, Papa set me out to buy a mousetrap, and that got me thinking about cheese.
0: I know, and thinking about cheese reminded you of me. What does Papa want with a mousetrap?
1: Well, last night he heard mice pacing up and down in the pantry.
0: Mice pacing up and down? Mice don't go stomping around people's pantries. A mouse generally sneaks in, eats his fill, and then quietly falls asleep.
1: Yes, but our mice are eating Mama's coffee, and it keeps them awake.
0: Really? Keeps them awake nights, huh? Just don't leave a mouse hanging suspended there in time, you know. It says it keeps them awake nights, right?
1: Right.
0: If I ever build a... Say, that mouse might go on for generations, the unknown mouse hanging in midair because you didn't tell how long he'd been asleep. If I ever build a house, I'm going to put in rubber walls.
1: To keep out mice?
0: You bet. The mouse gnaws through a rubber wall, and as soon as he comes out on the other side, the hole snaps together behind him.
1: And then what?
0: When the mouse turns around and sees the hole is gone, he thinks he's hexed. It unbalances him mentally. You don't need a trap.
1: I couldn't get a trap. The man's running us his cat till he gets some in.
0: A cat, hey? Well, after looking at your father all these years, another puss around the house ought to be a relief.
1: Oh, I get it. Well, this cat will get results. He's pretty tough.
0: How tough is he?
1: He went down to the Roxy Theater yesterday, and Mickey Mouse is in lights. This cat spit out the word mouse bulb by bulb.
0: Say, pretty tough. We had a cat tougher than that, though.
1: How tough was your cat?
0: He thought Joe Brown's mouth was a rat hole. He sat down beside it two nights while Joe was asleep and dared Joe's tonsils to come out.
1: Gosh, I ought to tell Papa about your cat.
0: Yes, and you'd better run along home now before you forget the details.
1: Oh, no, I've got important business here
0: oh,
1: first.
0: Oh, not here.
2: Miss Snow!
0: You've got the wrong... No.
2: Yes, Bobby, I'm ready. Come on up, Thelma.
3: Yes, Miss Trail. I can't stay long, though. What's that hanging out of your collar, mister?
0: What are you laughing at, Yoko?
3: Oh, that's your face. I didn't know what it was till your mouth opened.
1: Herman's a mailman, Mr. Allen.
0: A mailman? I've never seen a mailman with five bags before.
1: Herman only has one bag, Mr. Allen.
0: What one bag? He's got two in the knees of his pants, one under each eye, and a bag on his back. Five bags.
2: Herman is with me, young man.
1: And Miss Shrill is a Stratton soloist, Mr. Allen.
3: And you can say that again, Porty.
1: All right. Miss Shrill is a Stratton soloist, Mr. Allen.
0: Now, wait a minute. You can unsay it again as far as I'm concerned. What's a Scranton soloist?
2: Young man, I'm studying voice through the mail.
0: Well, if you're giving a recital at the post office, thanks for the warning.
3: There, now, mind your fancy talk, stupid. I'm apt to cool off and gel all over you.
0: Oh. Old man Quiver, hey?
1: Oh, stop, Mr. Allen. Miss Shrill wants to sing for you.
2: Indeed, I'm simply dying to dash off a chanson. I distinctly hear opportunity knocking.
0: After you sing, you'll hear knocking that'll make you think the four Marx brothers are at the door with their arms full of woodpeckers.
3: Oh, I wouldn't say that.
0: You don't have to say it. I've already said it.
3: She'll fool you. I was pretty disgusted when I delivered her first lesson.
2: Oh, remember, Herman. Yeah. I need her on the house for 2 whole months.
1: When did you really get going, Miss Shrill?
3: Well, in the spring of 33, I brought her first scale. It was a special delivery.
2: Oh, fun symphonic memories. Do, re, mi, fa, sol, la, sol. What comes after solo, Herman?
0: Plexus.
3: No, it's It's Tito.
2: Oh, yes. Oh, fickle memory. Tea. You know my tea was always weak.
1: Weak tea always tastes like rainwater to
0: you
1: me.
0: You keep out of this, Morgan. Keep out of this argument.
2: Now, let me see. When did I stop my pear-shaped tone, Perma?
3: In January 34, it was. The flap was open on your lesson. I remember I peeked.
1: What are pear-shaped tones, Miss Shrill?
2: Why, these, dear girl. Ooh.
0: If those are pear-shaped, the stem of that pear is caught in your larynx.
1: Miss Shrill spent months at her Aunt Auntie's and her obligatos.
3: Yes, and I was delivering shirt those to the house along. I was beginning to feel like the laundry man.
2: Oh, yes. A correspondent school singer would be lost without her mailman. Herman always accompanies me at my recitals.
3: Yep, and I got my flute right here.
1: Gosh, that's good, Herman.
3: Yeah, I know it. You never guess it, though. But I learned the flute through the mail, too.
0: You should play it through the mail, second class.
1: Can you sing that opera, Wagner Wheels, Miss Shrill?
2: No opera party. I have a symphonic yen.
3: I'm ready, Miss Shrill. Name your weapon.
2: I shall do Ho, the Gentle Lark.
1: Oh, that's swell. I know that. Ho, ho, and it comes out lark.
0: Stop it. Stop it, Portland. That may be lark to you, but it's off-key sparrow to me.
2: Very well, I'm ready, Herman. The Gentle Lark and pizzicato, if you please.

0: Just a minute. Now, I'm no bird lover, but you can't do that to a lark in here.
1: Why, I haven't even started. The lark was barely off the ground. I generally sing it in full flight.
0: Well, let's skip the singing and get right down to your full flight.
1: Oh, this is insubordination. Granton will hear about this, Mr. Allen.
0: You bet Granton will. And Miss Shrill... Miss Shrill's next recital will be given at the Dead Letter Office. And this slow leak with his pizzicato here.
2: Open your mouth again, Cat, and you'll take this flute internally.
1: Oh, boy, the postal authorities will look into this, Mr. Allen.
0: Just tell them Miss Shrill's mouth was opened here by mistake.
1: In other words, you want me to pick up my lock and go.
0: Yes, always remember a bird in the hand is worth two in the offing. Goodbye, folks. So long, Portland.
1: Howie, ho!
0: And now the Town Hall Quartet, ladies and gentlemen. Tonight, the boys throw ashes on the stage to sing Slip Horn Sam.

0: That was the Town Hall Quartet who have just sung, which has just sang, or say, Harry, my erudite friend, which is correct?
1: Well, now, Fred, what you obviously need is an intelligence test.
0: An intelligence test? Why doesn't somebody tell me these things?
1: No, now, wait a minute. Just concentrate, Fred. I'll ask you three questions, you see, and if you get just one of them right, you get 100%.
0: Sounds like a shell game to me, but proceed, Professor.
1: All right. Now, what, for instance, is the population of Bindin?
0: What, for instance, is Bindin?
1: Why, Fred, Bindin is a city in French Indochina with a population of 74,000.
0: You know, I thought it was Gunga Din's brother all the time. What's the next one?
1: Who did Louis XIV marry, and how many children did he have?
0: Who did he marry, and who do you think I am, a peeping Tom?
1: All right, Fred, we'll skip that one. Now, here's your last chance.
0: And if it's another Bindin...
1: No, it isn't. Now, think, Fred. What toothpaste comes in a red and yellow striped tube and makes your gums firmer and your teeth lovelier?
0: That's more like it. All I have to say is I panna, and I get 100%. Is that right?
1: Right, Fred. All anyone has to say is I panna for 100% more attractive smile. For if you'll just massage a little pleasant-tasting eye panna into your gums every time you brush your teeth with it, you'll have firmer, healthier gums and brighter, more sparkling teeth. So remember, eye panna for the smile of beauty.
0: We've come to the mighty Allen Art Players, ladies and gentlemen. The first actors to discover that no matter which one of Shakespeare's plays they presented, it turned out to be Much Ado About Nothing. Tonight, these boll weevils in the field of drama present a modern mystery playlet entitled Mumbo, or Who Stole the Elephant, from Billy Nose's Finale. Overture, Peter.
2: 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Calling Detective One Long Pan. Robbery at Hippodrome Theater. Two elephants stolen. Mumbo matinee may be postponed. Calling Detective One Long Pan. Proceed to Hippodrome Theater.
3: Well, I don't know. Which one of you is Billy Nose?
4: I'm Nose, officer.
3: I'm Detective Muldoon. What's going on here?
4: My two elephants, Mumbo and Gumbo, have been stolen. Didn't you get my report at headquarters?
3: We got a report, but the chief couldn't spell elephants. He wrote down two lost elks. I just raided the Elks Club.
4: Oh, this is terrible. My show is ruined.
3: Now, cool off, Nose. This mystery's as good as solved. I'm only prologue. I've called in One Long Pan. Speak of the devil, here he is now.
5: Hi-ho, everybody. Greetings, salutations. Long Pan here to solve mystery. Who is missing?
3: This is Mr. Nose.
5: Oh, Mr. Nose missing? Here he is. Mystery solved.
4: I'm not missing. It's my two elephants, Mumbo and Gumbo. They were stolen from the theater.

0: During the night.
1: That's right, Long Pan. They disappeared into thin air.
2: No. Elephant may disappear, but they are never seen. Who saw Elephant last?
3: I saw him in finale.
1: Who are you, Flapper?
3: I'm Gloria Fluff, the leading lady.
2: Leading lady? You lead Elephant home after show?
3: Indeed not. I went home alone.
0: Why, yes. I know Miss Fluff. She wouldn't go out with an elephant.
2: Aesop say, chorus girl burlesque show, many times seen with trunk. Oh, very good, very good. Exceptional. Good, good.
1: Okay, now keep your mind on the case, Long Pan.
0: Yes, I've got 100 bad jokes in the show, but only 2 elephants.
2: Maybe elephant walk out on bad joke, Mr. Noah.
0: No, the elephants couldn't walk out. The stage doorman was here all night.
1: Yeah? Where is this doorman? We'll grill him.
0: In the green room, right through here.
2: Yeah, very good, very good.
0: Oh, look at him. He's dead to the world.
1: Yeah, it smells as though he's been drinking shellac.
2: Aesop say, man who drinks shellac have beautiful finish.
1: Come on, snap out of it, buddy. Come on, wake up.
4: Yeah, what's the matter?
5: Oh, hello, Mr. Nose.
0: Wake up, Joe. Mumbo and Gumbo have been stolen.
2: You say elephant napper nap elephants last night?
5: No, I didn't see nothing.
2: You come clean, Joe. Last night you drink too much. Pass out. See elephant and sleep.
5: That's right, I saw 4 elephants. 2 of them was Lavender.
2: So you say you open stage door. Tell Lavender Elephant to scram, no?
5: That's right, I did.
2: I tell you.
1: And Mumbo and Gumbo must have scrammed too, Mr. Nose.
0: But they couldn't get out of the theater, Muldoon. They were tied.
2: Mr. Nose, like somebody fills elephant. Pay lost. Long Pan got hunch. Use telephone.
0: Oh, well, here's a phone right here, Long Pan, an outside line.
2: Thank you. Hello? Hello? You give me Blind 9, Toto 66.
6: Hello?
2: Hello, this Republican in club?
6: Yes, who is this, Herb?
2: No. Herb out of town. Detective, one along con speaking. You got elephant there?
6: No, we Republicans lost our elephant last election. They got our goat, too.
0: Any luck, Long Pan?
2: No. Discover new mystery. Goat missing, too.
1: Now, one mystery at a time, Long Pan.
0: Yes, let's find my elephants first.
2: A happy suggestion. Long Pan, look at elephant bed. Maybe find clue.
0: Well, it's right out here, Long Pan.
1: Let's go.
2: Very good.
0: Now, here's the corner. They were tied to these stakes.
2: Sure. Elephant gone, but melody linger on. Aesop say, Gesundheit, Muldoon.
1: It's that hay, Long Pan. I always sneeze around hay. I got hay fever.
2: Hay fever very bad. Make nose run like a day clock.
1: I got it awful. I can smell hay a mile away.
2: Mile away? Excellent, Muldoon. Your sneeze will solve mystery.
0: This mystery's not to be sneezed at, Long Pan. What's Muldoon's hay fever got to do with my missing elephant?
2: Elephant eat hay. With hay fever, Muldoon will smell hay on elephant breath. You see?
1: Come on, now, get me away from this hay.
0: Here. Yes, Long Pan, what's our next move?
2: We all go out and sleep in Toto. Stop at every door. Muldoon sneeze, we suspect hay in house. Definitely, knock on door. Let's go.
0: Long Pan, this won't work.
2: You keep muffler on, Mr. Lowe's. We catch guilty parties. You try this house, Muldoon. Take a big inhale. You catch flow?
1: No, there's no hay here.
0: How about this house?
2: You inhale, encore, Muldoon.
1: No. Hey, wait a minute. Me nose tickles.
2: You check, Muldoon. Both nostrils. You see, very good. Hey, positively. I cling there.
0: If my elephants are only here, I can still give them matinee.
3: Well, what is it?
2: You steal 2 elephants, madam?
3: Go away, you Chinese stew. I'll call a cop.
2: Chinese stew. I am officer, madam. Who lives here?
3: Mr. Brew.
0: What's his first name, lady?
3: Hayward. Good day.
2: Oh, you bad boy. Bad boy, Muldoon. You'll give one Long Pan bum steer.
1: Well, I'm sorry, Long Pan. That hay and Hayward fooled me.
0: Yeah, if we pass the courthouse, he'll sneeze at the habeas corpus.
2: You'll keep obesity, Feltown, Mr. Nose. Okay, Muldoon, next house. You inhale here.
1: Okay.
0: This is probably Lenny Hayton's place.
2: Quiet, Nose. Long Pan, Ling Bell.
1: It's pretty strong here, Long Pan.
0: Somebody's coming.
3: Well, what is it?
2: I am one detective, one Long Pan, madam.
3: I don't need no Long Pan. My icebox drains itself.
2: Very funny. Very funny, madam. But beside point, have you seen two elephant, madam?
3: Why, no.
2: You stand back, lady. We search house and them alone.
3: Well, of all the nerves.
0: Yeah, this is the parlor. They're not in here.
2: Very good, very good. Do you inhale, Muldoon?
1: My nose tells me it's in that room, Long Pan.
2: One strike, madam. Oh. Long Pan investigates that room.
3: Well, you can't go in there. No, no.
2: She's fainted. Women always faint at crucible moments. Stand back. Long time, open door.
0: Mambo!
1: Gumbo!
0: Ooh.
1: Say, what do you know? Both elephants is here. Great work, Long Pan.
2: Long Pan, many times insolvent, but never fail.
0: I'll get Mumbo and Gumbo back to the theater. Come on, Mumbo.
1: We'll be along later, Nose. Soon as we pinch this dame.
3: Oh, where am I?
2: You see, lady, come too. Elephant passing even revives dead man.
1: You're under arrest, lady.
2: You're steel elephant, lady. We catch you with plunk down.
3: Yes, I took them. The Hippodrome stage door was open this morning. I had to have those two elephants.
1: You had to have two elephants, lady? For what?
3: My husband brought home a book. It was so big, I was afraid it would fall over and kill us both.
2: Ah, Miss Lesau, you need two elephants for bookends.
1: What book would need elephants for bookends?
2: Very simple. Anthony Edwards.
7: And now that the mighty Alan R. players are bedded down for the evening, we have a mighty afterpiece for you, ladies and gentlemen, with a cast of 60,000 and two players. The scene, a sports arena. The 60,000. And now, the other two players.
8: Boy, did you ever see such a quick knockout?
7: Huh? What?
8: Oh, didn't you see that right to the kid's jaw?
7: No, I wasn't looking.
8: Well, for Pete's sake, where were you looking at, huh?
7: That girl over there.
8: Oh
7: boy, what a smile.
9: Well, now, maybe the smile was a knockout, too. Most smiles are, if the teeth they frame are brilliant and sparkling. Just brushing them with toothpaste, though, isn't enough. 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
9: 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Just ask anyone who uses it if it isn't well worth remembering Ipana for the smile of beauty. Ladies and gentlemen, Town Hall continues immediately after your station announcement.

0: We're back in town hall, friends, and you've just heard Peter Van Steeden and the Ipana Troubadours play Got a Brand New Suit with a vocal chorus for the town hall quartet. Now here's Fred with a new group of anxious and eager amateurs. Let's give them a real town hall reception.
1: Thank you. Yes, ladies and gentlemen, Uncle here, Jim, is here tonight again with his wards, and our amateurs are going to compete this evening for a first prize of $50 and a week's engagement at the Roxy Theater in New York City, and a second prize of $25 in cash. Now, you folks here in the town hall will select the winners. Your applause after each act will be registered on the Johns Manville applause machine here on the stage, and the three acts receiving the highest applause ratings will be called back later for your final vote. Now, first tonight, I am happy to have you meet four boys from Waterbury, Connecticut. The ABC Quartet, Wilfred Greenblatt, Daniel Barrett, Henry Gauthier, and Dick Brown. Is that right, boys?
2: That's right.
1: From Waterbury, Connecticut, eh? Before we get started, what is ABC, the ABC Quartet? What does ABC stand for?
2: It stands for All Brass City.
1: Oh, All Brass City. I thought it might have been another government project out that I didn't understand about. There was another famous quartet a few years back. Did you know the Elm City Four?
2: I know Jim Carty and...
1: Jim Carty and...
2: Harry Morrissey.
1: Harry Morrissey. They both come from up in Connecticut, don't they?
2: Yes, that's right.
1: That was a fine quartet and played many seasons in White Scandals.
2: That's right.
1: What is Jim doing now?
2: Jim's running an inn up in Newington.
1: An inn? Is that a high class... Where? Just what is he running up there?
2: Well,
1: define that inn.
2: It's a roadhouse, more or less. Dining and dancing. And
1: oh, I heard it was a diner. I thought you were just putting on a nail there. I thought you were making the place a little bigger in conversation for Jim up there.
2: Well, they've made it bigger since you've been up there. Perhaps.
1: Well, that's fine. I was glad to hear that he was on the wagon originally. Now, he's branched out into a roadhouse. That's swell. Well, Waterbury is a very fine city, the home of Yale University. It isn't.
2: That's New Haven.
1: That's right. New Haven is the home of Yale University. Well, I have one of those 10-cent maps, and on my map, Yale goes over into Waterbury. It's very embarrassing. Well, boys, what are you going to sing?
2: Tiger Rag.
1: The Tiger Rag, the ABC Quartet. Thank you.

0: boom.
1: There's no paper, Melanie Klein.
2: Don't ever do that.
1: You don't know, no. Has been blown up. Here, the tiger has been slain.
3: Oh, you nasty tiger. Weapon.

0: Marquette, ladies and gentlemen, from Waterbury, Connecticut. And now I would like to have you meet Miss Eleanor Bendo and Miss Dorothy Edmonds. Good evening, girls.
1: Good evening.
0: Which is which, may I ask? Who is Miss...
2: I'm guilty of being Dorothy Edmonds.
0: You're Dorothy Edmonds, and you are...
1: Eleanor Bendo.
0: Well, you see, now, there's only one of me, fortunately, so you girls won't be confused. Is this your home, Miss Bendo?
1: No, this isn't. My home is in Cleveland, Ohio.
0: Cleveland, is it really? And Miss Edmonds?
2: I'm from Edmonton, Alberta, Canada.
0: Oh, from Alberta.
2: That's
0: I worked right. there many years ago on the Pantages Time.
2: Pantages Theater?
0: I guess you were too young then, though, to be going. what are you girls? You don't mind if I ask you what you're doing in New York, do you?
2: No.
0: What are you doing?
2: Well, I am studying in the hopes of being a singer and working as a sales lady on the side.
0: You're studying music, voice?
1: Yes, they both are.
0: Well, that's swell. What do you? What is your ultimate ambition? To sing in the radio or in the theater or where?
1: Both radio or opera, either one.
0: Oh, opera too.
1: Hopes of it.
0: Oh, well, that's fine. I think that anyone with the talent and ability and stick-to-itiveness is very important if you're going to attain your ambition. You have to stick to anything if you're going to be a success. Unless, of course, you're selling porous plasters, and then your success will depend upon someone else sticking to it. Well, what are you girls going to sing?
2: The Hugo Et Waltz.
0: The Hugo... The what?
2: The Hugo Et Waltz from The Vagabond King.
0: Oh, thank you very much.

0: Thank you very much. That was Miss Eleanor Bendel and Miss Dorothy Edmonds. And now Uncle Jim is crowding me here with the table. What is the table for, Uncle Jim? Oh, this is Tommy Dunn. Am I right?
1: That's right, Fred.
0: Tommy Dunn from Broad Channel, New York, ladies and gentlemen. Where is Broad Channel? Uncle Jim, now don't confuse the thing. Tommy and I'll get along all right. Uncle Jim is fixing a table and a harmonica I see there. How old are you, Tommy?
2: 18,
0: really?
2: Yes.
0: Where is Broad Channel?
2: It's out near the Rockaways.
0: Out near the Rockaways,
2: yes.
0: Eh? You go to school?
2: Yes.
0: You go to school out there?
2: Yes.
0: You do, huh?
2: Yes.
0: You look with the sweater on with this large C. What does that C stand for?
2: That stands for Broad Channel Cardinals, our club.
0: Oh, a football team, is it?
2: Everything.
0: Oh, it's everything.
2: Everything.
0: Well, you don't play all these things at the same time, do you?
2: Sometimes.
0: Uncle Jim told me that you're interested in boxing. Is that right?
2: Yes, that's right.
0: He told me also that you expect to go enter the Golden Glove contest this year.
2: Yes, that's right.
0: You do, really?
2: Yes.
0: What's your weight?
2: 118.
0: 118, huh? I used to think I was quite a boxer years ago. Got monotonous, though. I finally gave it up. Every time I boxed, I was in the rope so much, people thought it was a rodeo. They went home during the thing. I'd like to try out. Do you mind if I try out some of your defense there to see if you're ready for the Golden Glove? What's your defense for a left jab, say?
2: My left hand.
0: Your left hand comes up. And a left hook?
2: A right hand.
0: A right hand. And the uppercut?
2: Well, let me try.
0: All right. No, we'll end it. You see, in all of my fighting, I never had to bother. I just threw one punch and then landed. Yes, go ahead. Tommy has to take off his sweater. Now, as I understand it, he's going to play the harmonica standing on your head or your hands. Which is it? On your hands, sir. We have a table here and a little book. I might as well tell you the book is the Economy Cookbook. I mean, the mouth organ is set on the side of the book. I guess that's in case Tommy gets hungry while he's doing the trick. He opens that up and reads a recipe. He's going to play the harmonica standing on his hands. All right, Tommy.

0: Tommy Dunn playing a harmonica standing on his hands. Thank you very much, Tommy. And now, ladies and gentlemen, Charles Chancer from Brooklyn. Mr. Chancer, how are you?
1: How you doing, Mr.
0: Allen? Allen is my name. You are a pianist and a songwriter, is that right?
1: That's right.
0: Have you written many numbers?
1: I've written several numbers, yes.
0: Have you? Had any published yet?
1: I've had the good fortune to have one published, the song I'm going to play.
0: How long after you had written it was the song published?
1: Well, about a year and a half.
0: Year and a half, eh? Must have had a lot of merit to have the publishing postponed that long. Look at that song, the music goes round and whatever it is, you know that?
1: And round.
0: The fellas who wrote that was published right away, I understand. The fellas who wrote it didn't even have time to, they ran out of words before they got to the middle of it. They had to put in some ho-ho-hos there or something. I guess they put the hoes in so they'd have a sock number. That was probably the... What are you going to play for us, Mr. Chancer?
1: The song is called After Dark.
0: After Dark. Your own original composition, huh?
1: That's right.
0: Well, you go right ahead. I will do a Highland Fling here at the microphone, pending television. I'll see how it... I'll probably win the contest with my fling. Thank you.

0: Thank you, Charles. That was Charles Chancer of Brooklyn playing his own composition After Dark. And now, ladies and gentlemen, a tiny little lady, Miss Eleanor Freeze. Is that right, Miss Freeze?
1: That's right.
0: Rather a frosty name, isn't it? Would you mind speaking up? Gosh, how tall are you?
1: I'm as tall as Mary Pickford, Mr. Allen.
0: As tall as...
1: 4'9".
0: 4'9", hey?
1: Yes.
0: Eleanor Freeze, it looks as though you had settled down during the course of freezing there. What are you going to... you have musical chimes. That's an odd-looking instrument, isn't it?
1: Yes.
0: It's sort of a xylophone with bells in place of the wooden top. Is that a well-known instrument? Is it something that you worked out yourself?
1: No, it's something that my dad brought home from Europe.
0: Oh, from Europe, huh?
1: He's not living now. He bought them for my 4th birthday. And he died before I was 5, so he never heard me play them.
0: Well, that's too bad. You've kept them ever since, huh?
1: Yes, I have.
0: Have you practiced on them ever since you've been 4?
1: Well, since about 5 or 6.
0: Well, that's fine. I was a little worried when Uncle Jim told me that you played the chimes. I thought that we'd have to ask the studio audience to follow you up in some belfry to see how it was done. But fortunately, you have the portable chime. So I'm going to ask you, what selection are you going to play?
1: I'm playing the glowworm.
0: The glowworm. Thank you very much.

0: Freese, F-R-I-E-S-E. And now, ladies and gentlemen, for Miss Freese, we go to Miss Lillian... Pardon me, what is...
1: Freese.
0: From Miss Freese to Miss Lillian Freezer. out of the frying pan into the Freezer, huh? And you are from the Bronx, Miss Freezer?
1: Yes.
0: You are a singer, huh?
1: Yes.
0: How did you ever get down from the Bronx tonight? With dog sled or something?
1: No.
0: I heard the snow is pretty deep up there, is it?
1: Yes.
0: It is. Where do you live?
1: East Bronx, Prospect Avenue.
0: Oh, Prospect Avenue. You know, I heard the snow was so deep up there around 159th Street that some boys made a snowman on the sidewalk there, and one of the put a broom in the snowman's hand, and one of those WPA executives came along and handed the snowman a check yesterday afternoon. He thought he was working on a project up there, just a little confused. Well, what are you going to sing, Miss Freezer? Miss Freezer, I beg your pardon.
1: Eeny, meeny, miny, moe.
0: Eeny, meeny, miny, moe. Thank you.

0: That was Miss Lillian Prizer. Thank you very much. And that completes our amateur contest for tonight, ladies and gentlemen. And while I look at the applause machine, I'm going to ask Harry to take the microphone in hand and say a few words. Harry.
1: Ladies and gentlemen, for the many letters of appreciation you've written Fred in Portland, they are sincerely grateful. And for the many friendly letters you've written us about the two products that make these hours of smiles possible every Wednesday, we are deeply grateful. Thank you all for remembering I, Panna, for the smile of beauty, and Sal Hepatica for the smile of health. I, Panna, Sal Hepatica.

0: Peter. All right, Peter, thanks very much. You ready, Fred?
1: Yes, Harry. Ladies and gentlemen, the applause meter divulges that your applause has been heaviest for the following acts. The ABC Quartet, Tommy Dunn, and Miss Eleanor Freeze. Now, I'm going to ask Harry to hold his fragile mitt, spelled M-I-T-T, over the heads of these boys and girls. And as I call the names, I'm going to ask you to kindly applaud once again for your winners. Are you ready, Harry?
0: All ready, Fred.
1: Now, first, the four boys who are so kind are kind enough to come down from Waterbury, Connecticut, the ABC Quartet. Next, the young man who played the harmonica, standing on his hands, the boy from Broad Channel, down near the Rockaways, Master Tommy Dunn. And then the young lady who played the glowworm on her musical chimes, Miss Eleanor Freeze. Thank you. Now, what does the machine say, Harry? Just a second. We had to come at such a distance, ladies and gentlemen, that the winner came in a relay from the machine to Uncle Jim to Harry Von Zell, and here it is. The first prize, $50 in cash and a week's engagement at the Roxy Theater in New York City, goes to the young gentleman who exemplified the fine art of playing the mouth organ through standing on his hands, Tommy Dunn, with a decibel rating of 76. The second prize, $25 in cash, goes to the young lady with the musical chimes, Miss Eleanor Freeze. Thank you. I'm sorry that we all couldn't win, but thank you for coming, and better luck next time. Thank you. This is Fred Allen saying goodnight, ladies and gentlemen, and inviting you to another hour of smiles next Wednesday evening at the Old Town Hall. Portland, the Mighty Allen Art Players, Peter Van Steeden, the Arpana Troubadours, the Town Hall Quartet, and another group of high-test amateurs. We'll all be looking for you, so don't forget, this is Fred Allen saying goodnight.
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0: south, south. Oh, the big red letters stand for the Jell-O family. Oh, the big red letters stand for the Jell-O family. That's Jell-O.
1: Yum, yum, yum.
0: Jell-O pudding.
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0: Jell-O duck. The Elka pudding's just so real.
2: Would you credit it? 50-odd years of bake it same old always. Now, top brass at always tell me they want an alternative. 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I told them I'm too old to change my ways now. I'll put one at Lance onto it.
3: Very nice, young Harold.
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0: present Arthur Lowe, John LeMessurier, and Clive Dunn in Dad's Army. Uninvited guests featuring John Lorre, Arnold Ridley, and Ian Lavender, with this week's guests Bill Pertwee, Frank Williams, and Edward Sinclair. Here is the news, and this is John Snagg reading it. As the Nazi scourge sweeps relentlessly across Europe, scattering whole nations like so much chaff before the wind, we at home give grateful thanks to the brave men of the Home Guard who are on constant alert, ready to repel any Nazi invader foolhardy enough to step ashore on British soil. In his office in the Church Hall at Walmington-on-Sea, Captain Mannering is talking to the Chief ARP Warden.
1: Well, Hodges, I'm very sorry to hear about your HQ.
2: Yeah, blown to bits it was.
1: I'm glad to see that you escaped unharmed.
2: I wasn't in there.
1: Very fortunate.
2: I was in the boozer.
1: Yeah. Well, as I say, I'm very sorry, but I don't see what I can do.
2: Well, as my quarters have been put out of action, I've official permission to use this all here.
1: This all here? This hall. And whose authority?
2: See for yourself. There's a letter from the town clerk, countersigned by the vicar. Now, I'm a reasonable man. We've had our differences in the past, Mannering, but we're both on the same side, and I'm going to be generous. I'm not shutting you out altogether. I'm prepared to go shares with you. You can keep that end of the office by the window, and I'll have this end.
1: What are you doing?
2: Just making a chalk line on the floor so we know where we stand. Now, when it comes to the desk, you keep your stuff on that side, and I'll keep mine on this side.
1: Don't you dare put chalk marks on my desk.
2: I'm only trying to be reasonable and fair.
1: I shall rub it out.
2: Well, I'll chalk it again.
1: And I'll rub it out again.
2: Look, I can chalk quicker than you can rub, mate. Now, you've probably noticed that both the doors are in my arc. Now, I'm going to be fair. I'll put a chalk mark down the middle of the floor like this. And over here like this. Now, that'll give you a path to the doors. That's Tom Tiddler's ground.
1: I've had just about enough of this.
2: No, just a minute. Get back. You're standing on my bit.
1: This is absurd.
2: Now, the only thing I have to insist on is the phone. That has to be in my arm.
1: No, it doesn't. This is my artery of communication. If Hitler invades some other part of the coast first, that is how I shall be informed.
2: Yeah, well, it's my artery every time the siren sounds. If Hitler's coming, I'll take a message for you.
1: This phone stays exactly where it is. And I give you precisely 5 seconds to get out of this office.
2: 1, 2, 3, 4, 5. I'm not going.
1: We'll see about that.
3: Wilson? Jones?
4: Yes, Mr. Mannering? Coming.
1: Escort this person from my headquarters.
2: I'm sorry, mate. I'm staying here. This is my headquarters.
1: Wilson, prepare to carry out my orders.
4: Yes, sir. Now, would you mind leaving, like the captain says?
2: Look. Look, I've got authority from the town clerk. There it is in black and white.
5: If you do not leave, you'll have this bayonet up you and you will not lug it, I tell you.
2: Now, look here, Gandhi.
5: What? You?
2: What you do with that bayonet?
5: Shall I give him the cold steel so the old cold steel...
1: Steady, Joe.
2: Right, I'm going. But you'll hear more of this.
1: Well done, Jones.
5: They don't like the cold steel, so they can't come to the cold steel, sir.
1: Well, we've seen the last of him.
4: I don't think we have, sir.
1: What do you mean?
4: Come here, sir, just a minute. Not too close to the window, or they'll see you. But Hodges has collared the vicar and the verger.
2: He's done it now, vicar. He's done it now.
6: Oh, do try and control yourself, Mr. Hodges.
7: Whatever's up, Mr. Hodges? You look like a soul in torment.
2: Is that Mannering? I'll have him. I will. I'll have him.
6: Do stop jumping about, Mr. Hodges. You'll do yourself an injury. Now, what happened?
2: He threatened me with a bayonet.
6: Oh, never. Did you hear that, Your Reverence? It is true, Mr. Hodges.
2: Of course it's true. If I hadn't got out quick, they'd have cut me to ribbons.
7: Here you live it by the sword, shall perish by the sword. And that goes for bayonets and all.
6: I don't think there's any need to get quite so dramatic, Mr. Yeatman. I'll go in and have a word with Captain Mannering.
7: I shall be right at your side, Your Reverence. Who knows where they'll strike next?
2: Yes, and I'll be right behind you.
6: Well, come on, then. We'll go in through the side door. That's the nearest.
4: Oh, Lord.
1: What is it, Wilson?
4: I think we're in for a visit from the three wise men.
5: Don't you worry, sir. I've got the cold steel ready, sir. I've got the cold steel.
1: Jones, put that bayonet away.
6: Ah, Mr. Mannering.
1: Would you mind not using that door in future, Vicar? It's for my own personal use.
6: Mr. Mannering, I think you're forgetting the whole of the hall is church property, and I've given Mr. Hodges here permission to use this office. Now, I understand that he's been molested.
2: Yeah, threatened me with a bayonet.
7: Nothing but vandals, they are.
1: I'm very busy, Vicar. I'm afraid I shall have to ask you and your cohorts to leave my office.
6: It is not your office, it is my office, and I have lent it to Mr. Hodges here.
2: There, what did I say? I told you, Mannering, didn't I? I told you.
5: Let me let him have the cold steel up himself. Let him...
1: Jones, you're interrupting training, Vicar, which is essential to the defence of the realm. Will you kindly leave?
6: No, I will not. Now, will you agree to share this hall with the ARP?
1: No, I will not.
6: Very well. I shall report you to the bishop and to the police.
1: Oh, don't be so damn childish.
7: Don't you profane his reverence like that?
1: Look, Verger, I don't want any impertinence from you.
6: Now, let's be reasonable about this, Mr. Manning. You have got to let Mr. Hodges share this hall.
1: Under no circumstances whatever could I bring myself to share my HQ with this man. That is final.
8: Well, I think it's a cheek, Mr. Rogers, running his ARP HQ in our hall.
4: Well, there wasn't much Mr. Manning could do about it, you see. As the vicar pointed out, it is the church's hall. He'll try to cooperate, of course, but what can you do with a man like Hodges? I mean, he really is so awfully common.
5: Right there, Sergeant Wilson, he is common.
4: Yes, well, there's one thing I really can't stand. It's common people.
9: I think you're being a little unfair. After all, Mr. Hodges runs the civil defence very well, and it's a very dangerous job.
4: Yes, I know, but I'm not saying he doesn't do it very well, Godfrey, but what I am saying is that he's so terribly uncouth.
8: And he's got dirty fingernails.
4: Yeah, quite right, Frank, quite right.
1: Wilson, come in here a minute, will you?
4: All right, sir, coming.
7: If only Captain Manning had put a curse on him.
5: You talk rubbish, Jock. How can you put a curse on people?
7: I've seen it done.
5: When?
7: Over 50 years ago, when I was trading coral in the South Seas with a friend of mine.
8: Was that the one that got killed by a giant squid, Mr. Fraser?
7: That was another friend. Jethro, his name was. Well, one day we were anchored off a small island about 20 miles west of Samoa. Jethro told me he'd heard there was a ruined temple in the centre of the island with a huge idol that had a ruby the size of a duck's egg set in its forehead, and he was determined to get it. So, as soon as it was dark, we rowed ashore, armed to the teeth, and set off through the jungle to find the temple. After about 2 hours cutting our way through the undergrowth, we finally came to a clearing. In the centre was the ruined temple, covered with jungle creepers. The temple was deserted. We crept inside. And there it was, a huge idol with a great ruby in its forehead. The shafts of moonlight that come through the holes in the roof made it glisten like fire. Jethro gave a cry of triumph, jumped up on the idol, and dug the ruby out of his forehead with his knife. All the time, I could feel eyes, horrible, unseen eyes staring at us. Ha, I couldn't stand it any longer. Let's get out, I shouted, and we turned to go. Then, a sight blocking our path in the doorway. A witch doctor. He let out a scream that turned my blood to ice. He shook some bones in Jethro's face, and he cursed him. After all these years, I can still hear that terrible curse. Death! Death! That ruby will bring you death! Death!
8: Did the curse come true, Mr. Fraser?
7: Aye, laddie. Dead. He died. Last year, he was 86.
1: Right, men. I'll pray it, all of you.
5: Yes, do as the officer says. Come on, fall in three ranks. Dress smartly by the right. Come on, now.
1: Now, I've been on to Area HQ, the civil defence authorities, and also the chairman of the town council, who's a fellow Rotarian. I don't mind telling you, I've given them all a piece of my mind. I can assure you that these ARP people will be moved as soon as possible.
4: But not this week.
1: But not this week. I'll tell them this. In the meantime, I think we should all behave like good Christians, and as far as possible, ignore them.
5: Right, Chris.
1: Do you mind, about squashing my men up like that, Hodges.
4: Ah, shut up.
1: Right. Home guard, lift dress. Keep moving. Keep moving.
10: Yes, just a minute. Don't you push my
1: keep
10: men.
1: Keep moving, man.
4: That's enough of that, Mannering. That's quite enough of that.
1: You started it.
4: You were taken up more than you're half of the all.
1: I have twice as many troops as you have.
10: Do you call those troops, that lot? The Bath Chair Fusiliers?
5: That's enough of that.
8: I'll put my mum onto you.
10: Let's sort them on, Oot.
1: Oh, 6-1. That's brave, isn't it?
8: Listen, this town's not big enough for both of us, buddy.
1: Don't start anything. Hello, they're here.
11: Saved by the bell.
1: I'll sort you lot out later. I've got work to do. Right. 1, 2, 3 sectors. Get your postman.
12: Yes, right. 3 men to patrol the viaduct. Then we need 6 men to take up defensive positions at the Gaslight & Co. Company.
1: Yes, sir. Mr. Cole, man the stretchers. Mr. Carr, take charge of the incident, man.
12: Spartans, you establish your HQ at the Marigold Tea Rooms and patrol from there to Timothy White's.
1: Fred, you get a fire going in that stove. We may be here all night. It's getting a bit parky. I'm going to my office.
12: Jones, you keep your sector here in reserve. I'm going to my office.
1: Here, Manry, keep all that paper and rubbish on your side of the desk.
12: Look, I'm trying my best to tolerate your presence here. But you're being quite insufferable.
1: Be quiet. Can't you see I'm on the phone? Hello, is that G section? Hodges here at headquarters. Okay, make a report and let me have it in the morning.
12: I'll have the phone back at my end of the desk, if you don't mind.
1: Take your hands off that phone. During an alert, I shall be receiving a constant stream of reports.
12: And I shall be receiving instructions from the War Office via my superior officer. There you are. They're coming in already.
1: I'll take it. Warmington ARP.
12: HQ number 1 Platoon B Company, Warmington on C, Home Guard.
1: Do you have to shout in my ear? Hello? Oh, it's for you, Mannering.
12: Yeah. What did I tell you? Hello, good evening, sir. Mannering here. Yeah, what? Oh. Oh. Hello, Elizabeth.
10: Elizabeth?
1: You can pack that in for a start. We've no time for you carrying on chats with your bits of fluff, would you?
12: This happens to be my good lady.
1: Well, cut it short, then.
12: Yes, dear. Well, no, I can't possibly come home now. What if you're frightened? Can't you go and sit in the cupboard under the stairs, as usual? Yeah. Well, I would have thought a bomb was more dangerous than a mouse.
1: Talk, blimey, hurry up. Careless talk costs lives, you know.
12: Yes, Elizabeth. I see, dear. Yes, of course. But there's no need to be frightened, my dear. Yeah. Yes. Yes, Elizabeth.
13: Well, look at the smoke coming out of that stove. Gosh, them wardens can't even light a fire properly. Here, pop up the box, son, and get that can of paraffin.
8: Right-o, Mr. Fraser.
13: Jones, eh? We might as well have a proper fire, eh? If we're going to have one at all. This is just smoke, man.
5: Well, probably a sparrow's nest blocking the chimney. Do a lot of that sort of thing, you know, sparrows do.
13: Oh, they've tried to light the with damp wood, man.
8: Here's the paraffin, Mr. Fraser.
13: Good boy. Just pour a drop in the stove.
8: Okay.
13: Whoa! Look at this. I said a drop, son, not the whole can.
8: Sorry.
13: Here, go and get rid of it quick before anybody sees
8: you. Okay.
5: That's more like a fire now, isn't it?
13: What's this? That stove's not to be ignited without the consent of the vicar.
5: What are we blathering about? It's only a fire, man.
13: It will have to be notified. There'll be a rumpus. Who lit it?
5: The wardens.
13: Ah. The wardens, eh? Oh, well, that's all right. Cheers the place up nice for it, isn't it?
12: Yes, well, look, Elizabeth. Perhaps if you made a loud noise, the mouse would go down the hole or something.
1: Oh, blimey, you give me that phone. Listen, leave the mouse where it is and you jump down the ruddy hole. Look, this rain's been on 10 minutes and I haven't received a single Mannering report with you stuck on the phone. There you are, I'll take that. Warmington on CARP.
12: Number 1 Platoon B Company Home Guard.
1: Will you shut up? Hello, what's that? The chimney on fire? Right, I'll take the details down.
12: Do we have to tie up a vital channel of communication with such domestic trivia?
1: There's nothing trivial about a fire, mate. It shows up for miles. Hello? Yes? Yeah. Where is it? Yeah. Mortimer Road. Right, yes. Large building next to St. Alden's Church. Yes. Right, I've got it. Right. I'll get up to the fire brigade.
12: Just a minute.
1: A large building next to St. Alden's Church. This is a large building next to St. Alden's Church.
11: Mr. Manning, what are you up to now?
1: Go away, Vicar. We're busy.
11: Do you realize that you set the chimney on fire?
1: What?
11: Your Reverence. The stove in the hall has become a raging, fiery furnace.
1: Let me have a look. Get out of the way, Verger.
11: Oh.
1: Yes, get out of the way, Verger.
12: Right, Fraser, what happened?
11: Well, the wardens let a fire in the stove, so it appeared to have got a wee bit out of hand.
1: What are you doing about it, Wilson?
4: Well, sir, when it happened once with the nursery fire, Nanny pulled salt on it.
10: Nanny, it's a fire, not a pigeon!
12: Wilson, you never miss an opportunity to remind us of your mollycoddled upper-class childhood, do you? Nanny, indeed. This is an emergency.
4: I was only saying, sir, that salt worked awfully well on the nursery fire.
12: Yes. Well, thank goodness some of us had the benefit of a practical upbringing. Right, now, has anybody got any intelligent suggestions?
11: Bogue turf.
12: I beg your pardon?
11: A barrel of bogue turf. Smother it in a jiffy, man.
12: Oh, be sensible, Fraser.
11: We must send for the fire brigade.
2: No, certainly not. I'm putting this out.
12: We'll deal with this.
2: You mean we'll deal with it? This is an ARP matter.
12: These are military premises.
4: I do think it would be better if we did call in the professionals.
11: So do I. This is church property. The fire brigade shall be summoned.
2: What? And have me the laughing stock of the neighborhood? Not likely. Come on, Fred. Help me get the pumps and we'll take them up the church tower. We should be able to get at the chimney from there.
12: Come on, Pike. Sir. Godfrey, up the tower. Where's Jones?
8: I think he's already gone up there, sir.
12: Come on, then, quickly. Righty out. Oh, dear. Jones, where are you?
5: I'm out here, sir.
8: He's outside the window, Mr. Mannering.
12: Jones, what are you doing out there?
5: The chimney's on fire, sir.
12: I know that. What are you doing?
5: Well, it's all right, sir. There's a little ledge here, sir, and it runs right round the tower.
12: I'm coming out there. Hang on to me, Pike.
8: Right, Mr. Mannering. Be careful.
12: There we are.
5: Careful, sir, careful. It's very narrow, this ledge, sir. If you lean out a little way, you can see the chimney thrown out sparks like a Roman candle. Watch out, sir. There's a sheer drop of about 40 feet.
12: Whoa! Oh, all right, Jim. All right, I've got you.
5: Oh, thank you, sir. Oh, I nearly went then, sir. You saved my life. I'll never forget that, sir. Thank you.
12: Yes, all right, all right, all right. Now, you move out of the way, Jones. I want to get the pass.
5: Sir,
12: look.
5: Well, I've caught...
12: Look, you get back inside.
5: Well, I can't move much, sir. I'm caught on the gargoyles. There's a lot of them about up here, sir, and I do not like it, sir.
12: Stay where you are, then, and I'll squeeze past.
5: Sir.
2: Here, Jones, what are you hanging about there for? This is an ARP matter. Get out of the way.
5: I'm caught in a very embarrassing situation.
2: What are you talking about?
8: His trousers are hooked on a gargoyle, Mr. Rogers.
2: Well, take them off, then.
11: Mercy on us. Not in front of his reverence.
2: We can't have him stuck just outside the window. He's in the way. Go on, get him off.
5: Hey, help, help, help. Help!
12: What's going on here? Ooh. Leave my man alone, Hodges.
5: You're trying to take my trousers off, Mr. Mannering.
12: Don't be neurotic, Jones, and keep still.
1: Wilson, are you there?
7: Yes, sir.
1: There's a gap from this tower to the church hall roof. If we could bridge it with a plank, we should be able to get across.
4: I haven't got a plank. I mean, why should I have a plank? No one has said anything about a plank.
1: Why must you always find excuses?
11: There's a ladder here, sir. Can he not use that?
1: Well done, Fraser. Hand it out.
11: Aye, sir, we'll get it.
1: Oh! Whoa!
12: Do try to get out of the way, Jones.
5: Now I'm unhitched from the gargoyle, Mr. Mannering.
12: I heard it. Don't stand right in front of the window, Jones. The ladder's coming through here.
11: You did a snow cut, Mannering.
1: Jones, what are you doing out there?
5: I'm on the end of the ladder. I'm dangling. Don't make me dangle, sir.
1: Hold the ladder firm, Fraser. Jones is stuck on the end of it.
5: Aye. Help, put me back.
12: Quick, pull the ladder back.
11: I'll do that, sir. Come on in.
5: Oh, dear.
12: You're safe now, Jones?
5: Oh, yes, sir. I thought I was gone then, sir. Mr. Mannering, you saved my life again, sir. I'll never forget that, sir.
12: Never mind about that now. Just steady the ladder as it comes through the window.
5: Yes, very good, sir.
14: Right, Fraser. Thank you, sir. Keep easing it out.
15: Do that, sir. Right, he changed. They does it.
14: Yes, Mr. Fraser.
10: Hurry up, you lot. Jerry can see that far for miles.
15: Ah, that's it. Right, rest the end on the wind itself.
14: All right.
15: And all right, your end, Captain Mannering.
14: Yes, resting on the roof of the hall.
15: Good.
14: I think that's firm. Is it secure on the windowsill, Fraser?
15: Aye, sir, quite secure.
16: Let me test the ladder, sir. Let me test the ladder,
10: well,
16: sir.
10: Get on with it, you old fool, and don't talk so much.
16: Who are you calling an old fool?
14: No time for that now, Jones. Off you go.
16: Right, sir. I'm going off now, sir.
17: Come on, then. Hurry up.
14: Pike, come on out. You're the next across the ladder.
8: Oh, no. My mum wouldn't like me up here. I'll get verdigris.
14: Well, don't look down. Go on, off you go.
8: All right.
14: Jones!
16: Yes, sir?
14: See if you can get along the top of the roof near the chimney.
16: Right, sir.
14: Pike?
8: Yes, Mr. Mannering?
14: Crawl along the catwalk by the guttering. See if we could use a pump below the chimney.
16: All right.
14: Fraser.
15: Aye, sir.
14: Sergeant Wilson in there?
15: Yes, sir, he is.
14: Tell him to get the water organized.
15: I will then. Sergeant Wilson, Captain Mannering says they need water.
17: All right, right.
6: Well, go on then, Sergeant. There are plenty of buckets downstairs.
15: Yes, but aren't you coming to give a hand, Vicar?
6: No, I'm staying here, ready to pass water through the window.
15: What?
7: I'm staying here to look after his reverence.
10: Come on then, Godfrey. It's just you and me.
9: Come in, Mr. Wilson.
15: Right, the water is yours, Captain Mannering.
14: Good. How are you getting on, Jones?
16: Nearly there, sir.
17: Go on, Grandad. Hurry up.
16: Who are you calling Grandad?
14: Jones, pay attention to what you're doing. You'll fall off again. Pike, are you in a position below the chimney?
8: Yes, and I've got all sparks falling on top of me.
14: Good.
16: Mr. Mannering, sir, if I had some water, I think I could get it down the chimney.
14: Very good, Jones. Fraser, pass the water.
15: Pass the water, Fadger.
7: Pass the water, your reverence.
6: Hurry up with the water, Sergeant Wilson.
17: There you are. Two buckets full.
9: Here, another two. Oh, dear, those stairs.
15: Water coming.
7: Water coming.
15: Water coming.
9: Oh, dear, Mr. Wilson. Do you think I might be excused for a moment?
17: No, certainly not. We've got to get more water. Now, come on, then. Oh. Come on, Doctor. Come on.
9: Oh, dear.
14: There you are, Jones. Water coming.
15: Water coming.
7: Water coming.
16: Right, I've got it. Now, let's see if I can get it down the chimney. Here goes.
8: Mind what you're doing. That went all over me.
16: Oh, sorry about that, Pikey. I missed, Mr. Mannering.
14: More water.
15: More water.
7: More water.
14: Fraser.
15: Aye, sir.
14: Take a pump and join Pike below the chimney.
15: I'll do that, sir. Berger, pass the pump out.
7: Here you are, Mr. Fraser.
15: Thank you. Well, I'm on my way, sir.
14: Good man. We need more water.
15: Water coming.
7: Water coming.
15: Go on then, Geoffrey.
9: Oh, dear. Why does everybody have to shout water?
16: Right, I've got the water.
10: Well, try and get it inside the chimney this time.
16: Right, here goes then. Oh, sorry about that, Pikey. Missed again, Mr. Mannering. More water.
8: Oh, look, I'm soaked. I'm going to tell my mum about this.
15: Never mind that, son. Get hold of this hose.
8: Oh, look, Mr.

0: More water?
1: Oh, look, I'm soaked. I'm going to tell my mum about this.
2: Never mind that, son. Get hold of this hose.
1: Oh, look, Mr. Fraser, look what they've done to me. I'm all wet. Mum will be furious.
2: Don't worry, my boy. That fire will soon dry out.
0: More water!
3: More water!
4: Water coming!
3: Water coming!
5: Fraser!
2: Sir?
5: Hurry up and get that pump working.
2: Only a minute, Captain Mannering.
5: Good, good.
0: I'm going to have another go, Mr. Mannering.
6: Here, you're not having this bucket. Give it to me. I'll show you how to do it right. Here goes.
1: Oh, not again. I'm going to get pneumonia.
6: Oh, stop snivelling, lad. More water.
5: More water.
4: More water.
1: More water.
2: Hurry up with that pump, Mr. Fraser. All right. Here you are. Ready now? Now, Mikey, point your hose up at the chimney, man.
1: Right you are, Mr. Fraser. Well, come on, start pumping.
2: There she blows.
6: Oh. Mama, you're aiming that thing, you silly, sobby-looking boy.
0: Take it easy, Parker. The water's going all over us.
2: Aim straight, lad, aim straight. More water.
5: More water.
2: More water. Hurry up, Mr. Wilson.
7: It's your church, Vicar. Get it yourself. More water, Godfrey.
8: Yes, Sergeant Wilson. Oh, dear.
0: Mr. Mannering, sir?
5: Just a minute, George. I'm coming over there to direct operations on the spot.
0: Right, sir.
9: He's coming over, Mr. Rogers.
6: I heard. Blimey, I thought we'd got enough chaos as it is. We don't need him.
5: Ah, George. There's quite a view from up there.
9: Yeah. On a clear day, you see as far as the new slaughter house.
5: Really?
9: Mind, I don't suppose you want to see as you're not a butcher. And over there, you see the gasometer. Only when it's full, of course. When it's empty, it's too low, and then you see...
5: Yeah. I haven't come up here for a cook's tour. It's supposed to be putting fire out.
6: Cool, dear. Talk about Fred Carnos.
9: Well, sir, I think I'm going to slide down the roof and then I'll get nearer to the chimney then, sir. And then I shall stand beside it to my full height and I shall be then able to pour a bucket of water down.
5: Yes, but don't talk so much about it and get on with it.
9: Yes, sir. Right, sir. Right, sir. Here goes then.
0: Oh! Oh!
5: What's the matter with Jones?
6: Oh. He's got his leg stuck either side of the chimney stack.
0: It's red hot, sir. It's red hot.
5: Then come back.
0: I can't, sir. Ooh, I'm on fire.
1: It's all right, Mr. Jones. I'll put you out. Pump away, Mr. Fraser.
0: What?
2: Oh, son, it's not his head that's on fire. Aim lower down.
5: Give me that bucket of water, Hodges. Brace yourself, Jones.
0: Yes, sir. Ooh. Oh, sir. You've saved my life again, sir. Hey, Mr. Mannering. It's gone out.
5: Well, of course it has. That's what I aim to do.
0: Not me, sir. The fire.
5: Good heavens, so it has. Well, son, the fire's out.
10: Yes, I know.
5: How did that happen?
11: Oh, it was Charles' play, sir. I did just what Nanny did. I put salt on it.

0: In that episode of Dad's Army, based on the original television series by Jimmy Perry and David Croft, you heard Arthur Lowe as Captain Mannering, John LeMessurier as Sergeant Wilson, Clive Dunn, Corporal Jones, John Lawley, Private Fraser, Arnold Ridley, Private Godfrey, Ian Lavender, Private Pike, Bill Pertwee, ARP Warden, Frank Williams, the Vicar, and Edward Sinclair as the Verger. Uninvited Guest was adapted for radio by Michael Knowles and Harold Snowd and produced by John Dials.
1: You know, some marmalades get some of their tang from added flavoring. While Robertson's Golden Shred gets all of its tang from Seville oranges. What would you rather have for breakfast?
2: What has a hazelnut in every bite?
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3: Sorry!
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3: Sorry!
2: And don't forget the hazelnut in every bite! And again! What has a hazelnut?

0: Yes, there's coffee pot freshness in every cup of Maxwell House.
1: Yo ho, yo ho, brushless or lather, boys, whichever you've the notion.
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0: upon a time there was an engineer.
1: Choo-choo Charlie was his name, we hear.
0: He had an engine and he sure had fun. He used good and plenty candy to make his train run.
2: Charlie says, well, my good and plenty. Charlie says, really ring the bell. Charlie says, love my good and plenty. Don't know any other candy that I love so well.
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4: People, I love you wherever you are.
5: Well, Charlotte is still stranded in Lakeview, waiting for a train reservation to Hollywood. And still attached to the Lakeview Post-Dispatch, absorbing a newspaper background for the part she'll play in her next picture. So let's look into her office.
4: Oh, I never could find the K on this machine. Let me see now. There it is. K-A-T. Oh, it's a big cat. Capital K-A-T. Hello? Yes, this is Charlotte Greenwood. Calling from Hollywood? Oh, yes, put him on. That's my manager, Roger Humphrey. Oh, hello, Roger. Nothing's wrong. No, I've simply been too busy to write. No, I feel fine. My health's wonderful. The last time I was on the scales, I weighed 130 pounds. Strip? Don't be silly, not with all those people in the drugstore. You're the one that should watch your weight. You ought to reduce a little. I know of a marvelous reducing course. It's guaranteed. Uh-huh. A slender waistline in 2 weeks or your tummy back. Oh, Roger, I have to hang up. Mr. Anderson is buzzing for me. All right, Roger, stop worrying. I'll be back in Hollywood just as soon as I can get a reservation. Goodbye.
6: Oh, come in, Charlotte. Just a second. Now, this is Anderson. Has Tommy Brooke come back yet? No, when you see him, send him to my office. Sit down, Charlotte. You know, I've come to admire you greatly.
4: Why, Mr. Anderson, I didn't think you cared.
6: I mean your intellect.
4: Oh, my intellect.
6: Mm-hmm. Yes, sir, you've got brains.
4: Well, the only trouble with brains is they don't show up in a bathing suit.
6: You know, I want your opinion on something. I guess you're familiar with the name Madame Jacquette.
4: You mean Madame Jacquette of Paris, the famous fashion house? Of course.
6: Uh-huh. Well, now, Charlotte, you're an average woman, wouldn't you say?
4: Well, I'm a little above the average. I'm a little on the tall side, you know.
6: Now, while I'm not speaking of height, that's hereditary. You can't pick your ancestors.
4: Well, that's fair enough. My ancestors probably wouldn't have picked me.
6: No. I'm talking about the average woman's interest. Now, for example, would you be interested in reading a series of fashion articles by Madame Jacquette?
4: Why, of course. Every woman would.
6: Exactly. Every woman would. Well, the Post-Dispatch is going to run just such a series by Madame Jacquette.
4: What?
6: The first authentic fashion notes out of Paris in 5 years.
4: But that's impossible. Madame Jacquette hasn't been heard from since the German occupation of Paris.
6: That's what you think. That's what a lot of people think, including our esteemed contemporary, the Evening Journal. Well, Jacquette is right here in town, at the Winfield Apartment.
4: What? At the Winfield Apartment?
6: Put off a westbound Hollywood plane last night on account of a priority. I found out about it this morning, found Jacquette in the apartment, closed the deal for the articles this afternoon.
4: Well, it's almost unbelievable.
6: Yes, indeed. A real scoop. And just wait till Charlie Cowan over at the Evening Journal hears about it.
4: Well, it's practically a miracle.
6: You mean my getting the articles?
4: No, anybody finding an apartment.
6: Oh, finding an apartment, yeah.
7: Did you want to see me, Mr. Anderson?
6: Oh, yes. Brooke, where's that Jacquette contract?
7: Oh, right here, Mr. Anderson. I haven't taken it over to be signed yet.
6: Haven't taken it over? Now, listen, Brooke. You hop in that jalopy of yours and get over there with that contract. Madame Jacquette is leaving on the 12 o'clock plane.
7: Oh, yes, sir.
6: Hop in 3B. Everything's all arranged. All you have to do is get the contract signed, then scram back here.
4: Well, I'd better be getting along, too. Tommy, will you drop me at the bus stop? I can just catch the 11:15.
7: Oh, sure, I'll drive you to the bus stop, Miss Greenwood.
6: Hey, you better take a taxi home, Charlotte. The buses are pretty crowded this time of night.
4: Oh, not too crowded. Last evening, I had a whole strap to myself. Good night, Mr. Anderson. Come on, Tommy.
7: there's the bus stop, Miss Greenwood, but I don't see any signs of the bus.
8: Well, it isn't due for 3 minutes yet.
7: Oh, gee, I'm sorry. I can't drive you all the way out to your cottage.
8: Oh, that's all right. From the end of the bus line, I just have a 10-minute walk. That is, if I run.
7: Yeah, but at this time of night. Somebody was telling me the other evening some guy followed you.
8: Nothing of the sort. But then I'm grateful for the rumor.
7: Well, good night, Miss... Miss Greenwood.
8: Huh?
7: That contract. I lost it.
8: Lost it? Oh, you couldn't. Wait a moment. When you were at that gas station back there for gas and you got out of the car...
7: Yeah. I'll bet that's where I lost it. Oh, gee, Miss Greenwood, Mr. Anderson will fire me for this. If he'd me, just wouldn't be human.
8: Well, who says he is human? Now, you chase back now to that gas station. You'll find the contract.
7: Yeah, but I haven't time to go there and then get to the apartment. That Hollywood plane takes off at midnight and Jaquette will be leaving.
8: Now, you've got 3/4 of an hour, Tommy. I'm going over that apartment right now, and I'm going to see that nobody leaves till that contract is signed.
5: 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And our old favorite, Whispering, with Charles Hathaway, his orchestra, and the Hallmark Chorus.

0: Well, when Tommy Brooke lost that contract, he had a hunch the next thing he'd lose would be his job. So Charlotte got to save the situation. While Tommy goes to look for the missing document, Charlotte plans to call at Madame Jaquette's apartment and keep Madame Jaquette there until Tommy returns. So we find Charlotte now knocking at the apartment door.
1: Good evening. I wonder if I could talk to Madame Jaquette.
2: Please, come in.
1: Thank you. You see, I'm from
2: Do not move. Stand as you are.
1: Anything wrong? My slip showing?
2: Tell me, that hat you are wearing, what is that thing on it?
1: Hat? Oh, it's just an apple.
2: Yes. It's a la mode. Definitely a la mode.
1: No, plain apple. There's no ice cream on it.
2: But the dress, the gauche, moustique, veritable saccage.
1: I hope those are nice words.
2: Enfin, ma chère, it is terrible.
1: If that means what I think it does, you better look out.
2: I would like to see you in something flowing.
1: Yes, I'd like to see you in something flowing, preferably the river. Now, I think this discussion has gone far enough. I'm here to...
2: Sit down. I have some writing to attend to. Where is my pen? Oh, oui.
1: I started to say that I came here to
2: How
1: talk...
2: How do you spell autumn?
1: Autumn?
2: Oui, like the shades of autumn.
1: A-U-T-U-M-N. I have something very important to
2: How
1: say to the...
2: How do you spell chrysanthemum?
1: Chrysanthemum. Yellow or pink?
2: Pink.
1: P-I-N-K.
2: Merci.
1: I have something very important to say.
2: These seasons, colors will reflect the glorious shades of autumn. They will be crimson, they will be gold, they will be B-U-N. But that is punk.
1: Not only a writer, but a critic. Now, look, I'm very democratic, and I just dote on butlers, but I am here to see Madame Jaquette.
2: My dear lady, Madame Jaquette is a fictitious character.
1: Oh, that's fine. That's fine, running down the character of the woman you work for.
2: In other words, I am Madame Jaquette.
1: Of all the You're what?
2: I said I am Madame Jaquette, and what is more, I think you are crazy.
1: You're Madame Jaquette, and you think I'm crazy?
2: Attendez, if you please. Madame Jaquette is what you call a trade name, but I am the famous Madame Jaquette of Paris. Only for the last 5 years, I've been living in Switzerland.
1: Well, I'm from the Post-Dispatch, and for the last 5 years, I've been living in Hollywood. Now, I came here to talk to you about fashion articles.
2: Did you indeed? Well, this is the first article. I have just completed it, but since you do not care for my work...
1: Don't care, it waits. Now, listen, madam. I mean, Mr...
2: Anton Jaquette. My name is Jaquette.
1: Well, my name's Greenwood.
2: How do you do, Mrs. Greenwood?
1: It's not Mrs. Greenwood, it's Miss Greenwood.
2: I'm sorry.
1: You're sorry. Now, listen, Jake. Now, don't pay any attention to what I say. I don't know anything about writing, but I am here to talk about the contract.
2: Ah, très bien. Where is the contract?
1: That's just it. There has been a slight delay. The lawyers, you know.
2: Lawyers?
1: Yes, they got the party of the first part second and the party of the second part first, whereas the second part, all or in part, should have been part of the first part.
2: Will you please tell me what has happened?
1: I am telling you. They're having trouble getting spare parts.
2: A plane to catch. I'm going in the next room here to continue my packing. And if the contract is not there when I have finished, the agreement is canceled.
1: But Mr. Jaquette, listen, listen. Oh, thank goodness, Tommy.
3: How do you do? My name's Cowan.
1: Cowan?
3: Yeah, Charlie Cowan. I'm from the Evening Journal. I'd like to see Madame Jaquette.

0: Well, Charlotte, we're already hearing plenty about French fashions now that Paris has been liberated. And say, when the Allies marched into the city, that must have been a great day for Paris.
1: Oh, that was a great day for all of us. But boy, I got goose pimples when I heard on the radio, MacArthur in the Philippines. That was a great day.
0: Oh, you're right. Those were two great days.
1: And Wendell, there'll be many more great days leading up to the one great day of all.
0: Right. So, friends, Charlotte is going to sing a song that right now couldn't be more appropriate. Great day.
2: There's a great day coming, hallelujah. Glory be.

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There are appropriate Hallmark birthday cards for friends and for each member of the family. There are congratulation cards for weddings and anniversaries and for that new baby. 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A Hallmark card. 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

0: And now to pick up our story. Not only has Tommy failed to return with a contract, but another serious complication has turned up. For standing in the doorway of the apartment is a man who says,
1: "I'm from the Evening Journal, and I'd like to see Madame Jacquette."
2: "The Evening Journal?"
1: "Yeah, that's right. Lakeview's leading newspaper. And say, I bet you're Madame Jacquette."
2: "I?"
1: "Yeah."
2: "Oh, bonsoir, monsieur. Toujours l'amour, quelque flower la bleu, you begone Schiaparelli, Chanel number 5.
1: "Well, I don't stand as a legal matter, but it sure does sound cute. Can I come in?"
2: No, not at this hour."
1: "Oh, that's okay. This trip is strictly business."
2: "Yes, but monsieur..."
1: "I just want to get a little dope on the latest Paris fashions, you know, for our paper."
2: "But you cannot remain here, monsieur."
1: "Now, listen, if you don't mind, I'll just jot down a few notes. Now, tell me, what kind of hats are they wearing?"
2: "Hats?"
1: "Yes."
2: "Oh, big hats. Oh. You know, the 10-gallon size."
1: "Oh." "Tell me, are they very expensive?"
2: No. They are only $10.
1: "Oh, $10, huh?"
2: "Oui."
1: "That's $1 a gallon." "Oh, yeah. And how about the hosiery?"
2: "Oh, monsieur, hosiery, that is very scarce. A girl is très fortunate if she has one single pair."
1: "Uh-huh."
2: "Yes, she will wear them, come see, like this on one day. And then the next day she will, how you say, reverse them."
1: "Oh, yeah, turn them."
2: "Oui, every morning she turns the hose on herself."
1: "Huh?"
2: "And mostly we use the, what you call the liquid stocking. We even use it on the face."
1: "Oh, liquid stockings on your face. Tell me, does it work?"
2: "Oui, but every time you laugh, you get a run in your neck."
1: "You're a card, madam."
2: "N'est-ce pas? And now you must go. Bon weekend, Monsieur Cowan."
1: Yeah. "But just a second. You see, the Evening Journal would like to make a little deal with you, know, for a series of fashion articles."
2: "Hey, what do you mean, fashion? No. That is impossible."
1: "Now, don't say that till you've had a look at our contract. Look, I got it right here. We'll be willing to pay you plenty."
2: No, you must go. Permit me, monsieur."
1: "But listen, if you'll just take a look at this contract."
2: "It is out of the question."
1: "But why?"
2: "Because, well... because I have not the time. My husband, he is sick. He is very sick."
1: "Oh, your husband."
2: "Oh, now go quick."
3: "Hey, what is all this? Who is this man?"
1: Now, don't get any ideas. Just take it easy, pal. This is purely a business proposition. You see, I came here to make a deal with Madame Jacquette."
3: "Very well. I am Madame Jacquette."
1: "You are, Madame... oh, you're right, lady. He is sick."
2: "Now, please go."
1: "Okay, so long. Oh, say, you sure you don't want to take a look at the contract?"
3: "Contract? Contract? Of course I wish to look at it. Monsieur Anderson promised he would have it here by 7 o'clock."
1: "Anderson? You mean Willie Anderson?"
2: "Uh-oh, here comes trouble."
3: "But yes, I am Anton Jacquette, known to the world as Madame Jacquette. And Monsieur Anderson engaged me to write a series of articles for his newspaper."
1: "Oh, wait a minute. Hold everything. I think I'll stay a while. I understood your wife here to stay."
3: "She is not my wife. She's from the Post-Dispatch."
1: "Well, what do you know? A phony."
2: "Mr. Cowan, in our set, we say Miss Phony."
1: "Well, this is wonderful. We can settle everything in 2 minutes, Mr. Jacquette. Now, just sign this contract here."
3: "A moment. I will get my pen."
2: "But you can't, Mr. Jacquette. Listen."
3: "I have no time to listen. There is a plane leaving at midnight, and I propose to be aboard it."
1: Fine. Just sign it, and I'll drive you right out to the airport."
2: "But you promised us the series."
3: "I do not care what I promise. This gentleman has a contract, and that is the contract I shall sign."
2: "Wait. Whatever the Evening Journal is offering you, the Post-Dispatch will raise it."
1: "Hey, what are you trying to do? Get me into a battle of wits?"
2: "No, I never battle a person who's unarmed."
1: Okay. If you want to fight this thing out, we'll double our original offer."
3: "You will? You will double it?"
1: "Why, sure."
3: "Give me the contract."
1: "Hold it. We'll double that."
3: "Why, you're crazy."
1: "Are you all right?"
3: "Certainly."
1: "Then I'm glad I'm crazy."
4: "Hey, where's Tommy?"
5: "Why, Sean."
1: "Oh, hello, Willie."
5: "What are you doing here, Cowan?"
1: "Oh, I just came for the ride, but it looks like you're the one who's going to be taken for it."
2: "No, it's just the other way around."
5: What do you mean, the other way around?"
2: "He outbid us for the fashion articles."
5: Outbid? Oh, boy, this is incredible. This is insufferable. This is catastrophic. To think that I should live to see the day when the Post-Dispatch is outbid."
2: "But I told you, it is the other way around."
5: "No, listen to me.
3: It is simply that I have decided to write for your paper."
5: "You've decided to write for my... Oh.
4: Oh, well, glad I got that cleared up.
5: So you had the effrontery, Cowan, to think that you could put something over on the post's badge, huh?
1: Just plain business, Willie, just plain business. I was ready to offer Mr. Jacquet $6,000. This dame upped it, so I doubled the amount. Then she doubled up.
5: Oh, that's too bad. Better luck next time, old boy.
1: Thanks, Willie. Hope you like your articles. They're costing you $24,000.
5: The idea that your punk tried to... $24,000? $24,000? Well, but that'll put us out of business. We'll all starve. We'll all be eating grass.
2: Well, it'll taste better than spinach.
5: Mr. Spinach, Mr. Jacquet, this has been a mistake.
3: There'll be no mistake. I accepted this lady's bid in good faith, and I have a witness, the gentleman who just left.
5: Oh, Charlotte, how could you have made a bid like that?
2: I didn't know how much money Mr. Cowan was starting with.
5: Oh, well, there you are, Mr. Jacquet. You should be ashamed. Ashamed? Taking financial advantage of this poor, sweet, innocent little child.
2: Who, you mean me?
3: Child, the woman is an adventuress, pure and simple.
2: I never saw an adventuress that was pure and simple.
3: Nevertheless, $24,000.
5: Oh, now, look, be reasonable, will you? Be reasonable. I'll meet Cowan's offer of six. I'll even boost it to ten, but...
3: The amount is $24,000.
5: You're a hard man, Madame Jacquet.
3: Yes. So you will not forget I will write it on this slip of paper. Yes. Together with my Geneva address.
2: Don't forget the zone number.
3: Yes. And unless my office receives the money in 30 days, I will sue your publication.
5: Will you just listen to me?
3: I am sorry, but I have a plane to catch. Good night.
5: We're sunk.
2: We're not sunk. It's the other way around. Here's a slip of paper.
5: Oh, go away. Leave me alone.
2: It says send 24,000 francs.
5: Francs? Did you say francs?
2: Yes, francs. That's what he's written here. 24,000 francs are only $6,000.
5: It is? I mean, it is. Well, that's what we figured on at first.
2: Yes, you see, it's so simple.
5: Simple? I'm so twisted around, I don't know what I'm doing. I can't stand much more of this.
2: Mr. Anderson, what else can I do to help you?
5: What else can you do? I'll tell you what you can do to help me. Something that'll help me a lot. Get out of the newspaper business!
2: Get out, but what would I do?
5: I don't care what you do. Do anything. Be a mother. Have children. Get married.
2: Mr. Anderson! Mr. Anderson, it's the other way around.

0: just a moment, Charlotte Greenwood will be back to say a few words I know you'll want to hear. Meanwhile, I want to remind you again that for over 30 years, discriminating people have known that the hallmark imprint on the back of the greeting cards they buy, like sterling on silver, is always their assurance of finest quality. 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And now, Charlotte Greenwood.
1: Friends, there's never been a time when so many families were disunited, separated by thousands of miles from those they love. Our top-ranking officers have told us again and again, there's nothing so important to our boys and girls as mail from home. So look around you today. Think of some boy or girl out there who would like to hear from you and do something. Send something to say, hello, I'm thinking of you. You're not forgotten. Will you do that today? Not for me, but for them. And now, until next Sunday at the very same time, this is Charlotte Greenwood saying...

0: If you're paying this kind of money for a car, you'd want it to have a touch of style, legroom, four doors, and all that. And if this is what you had in mind, you don't even have to pay that kind of money for the new Skoda Super Estelle.
1: Skoda's new Super Estelle puts the man in the street
2: and his dog
1: on the road.
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8: And now, Gangbusters! 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The only national program that brings you authentic police case histories.

0: J. Valentine, former commissioner of the largest police force in the world, takes over for Gangbusters to interview by proxy Sheriff T. L. Head of Tunica County, Mississippi. Commissioner Valentine.
1: Commissioner Head, the notorious criminal, Valansky, has been front page news within the past 3 weeks, and we're all very anxious to hear the inside facts.
2: Well, Commissioner Valentine, in the spring of 1940, Stanley Belansky and his partner, James K. Tillotson, were two of the trickiest gunmen at large. Using the names of Robert Hack and James Stewart, they stopped at a fashionable inn at Laconia, New Hampshire, and posed as sons of very wealthy families.
3: How about it? Another demi-tasse, Belansky?
4: Will you cut out that Belansky stuff? Registered here as Hack and Stewart. Somebody will hear you.
3: Okay, okay. Oh, but what a hotel. A dining terrace overlooking a mountain lake. Yes, sir. Home was never like this back at the penitentiary.
4: Oh, stop the gagging.
3: Okay, okay.
4: Yeah. There's something in the newspaper that might interest you.
3: Let's see. Wells Beach, Maine. Local store robbed by two masked gunmen. Now, I wonder who they could be. You know, you'd think those guys would learn a crime don't pay.
4: Yeah. Wouldn't you, though? Oh, come on. Come on, let's go.
3: Now, we ain't had no dessert yet.
4: I said, come on. Okay, here. Lean against the rail like this, kind of casual like.
3: What for?
4: Did you see those two girls just finishing dinner across the pavilion?
3: I'll say, a couple of dolls.
4: Well, one of them is Martha Sanford, an old New England family.
3: Yeah?
4: Yeah.
3: How do you know?
4: I checked on her this afternoon. She and her girlfriend are going to be our first bit of camouflage.
3: Oh, boy. Imagine being camouflaged with them. Camouflage me all over, brother.
4: Now, shut up. Just take along with whatever I say.
5: I think it's just horrid your mother and dad want to drag you off to Baja, but you... Yes, I wish I could stay on here with you, Martha.
6: Anyway, it won't be for another 2 weeks.
4: I beg your pardon, but aren't you Martha Sanford?
6: Why, yes.
4: Oh, I guess you don't remember me. So many fellas were giving you the rush at Dartmouth last winter.
6: Oh, were you at Dartmouth that week?
4: Yeah. I guess I didn't make much of an impression, though. My name is Hack, Bobby Hack.
6: Bobby Hack. Were you in the ski jumping contest?
4: No, I was just a spectator, but, well, Jimmy here, he tried to break his neck in the ski jump.
7: Me?
4: Oh, I'm sorry, Miss Sanford. This is Jimmy Stewart.
6: How do you do? And this is Julie Harris.
7: Oh,
6: how
7: I...
6: do you do?
4: Hello, Miss Harris. Well, you girls seem to be going somewhere. It was nice meeting you again, though, and perhaps we'll see you now that we're all here at the resort together.
6: I don't see why not.
4: Well, that'll be fine. Well, goodbye, Miss Sanford. Been a pleasure, Miss Harris.
7: Yeah, me too.
6: Goodbye.
8: Well, goodbye.
4: Look, for Pete's sake, will you cut out that me too stuff?
3: But, Belansky, what did you let him get away for? We could have dated him easy.
4: There's no rush. No rush at all. We'll pull another job until next week. And we'll use them proper.
9: Attention, squad room. Report from Cambridge, Massachusetts on warehouse robbery. Two gunmen believed heading this direction in black Buick, Massachusetts license. Heavily armed and dangerous. All police be on alert for this car.
7: Come on, let's get into the car, will you? Those girls don't come, we'll go without them.
4: Yeah, okay, go ahead. Get in. Ah, society dames never are on time anyhow, Tillotson.
7: Should I go into the hotel and tell them to shake a leg?
4: Look, you don't tell society dames like them to shake a leg.
7: Oh, you don't, huh? Okay. But I'm still sick of waiting.
4: Oh, here they come now.
10: Hello, have we kept you waiting
7: long? Not if 1 hour ain't long. Yeah.
4: No, don't pay any attention to Jimmy, girls. I'm trying to cure him of the habit of saying ain't, but he says some of the Harvard boys say it. So...
7: Oh, really?
4: Hop in, girls. Jim, get in the back seat with Julie.
7: Okay, you're the boss.
6: He does have a grouch. Indigestion.
4: You'll get over it, Martha. Well, girls, where'll it be?
6: It really doesn't matter.
7: Pal, look what's coming. Scram.
4: Cop.
6: What did you say?
7: Get going, will you? That flatfoot's coming over to the car.
6: What's the matter with you boys?
11: Oh, pardon me. Is this your car, young man?
4: Why, yes, officer.
11: Hmm.
8: Black Buick, eh?
6: What's wrong with that, officer?
8: It may be nothing, miss. Only we're looking for a car of this type in connection with a holdup over in Massachusetts.
6: What the very idea. Are you accusing us?
8: I'm not accusing anybody. Just checking.
4: Oh, never mind, Julie. The officer has to do his duty.
8: New Hampshire plates. The bandit car had a Massachusetts license.
7: Well, there's your answer, officer. Okay, pal, let's go.
8: Just a moment. You're probably okay, but let's see your driver's license and car registration.
4: Oh, I certainly, officer. I'm sorry, I don't seem to have them with me.
6: Now, see here, this is ridiculous. I'm Martha Sanford, officer, and if you want proof of who I am...
8: I'm not worried about you, young woman. But your escorts here will have to identify themselves. I'll stand on the running board. You better drive to the police station.
7: No, you don't. Cop it. Yeah. Step on it, pal.
6: Bobby, what are you doing?
4: Sit low in your seats.
11: Fire!
6: Bobby, stop this car.
7: Shut up. That cop's running back to his car. He's coming after us.
6: Oh, please stop. We'll all be killed.
7: Shut up, I'll cry on you.
6: You must be banned.
7: Look out, pal.
6: You'll hit that tree. No!
7: Polanski.
4: Yeah.
7: You okay?
4: Yeah. I just had my wing knocked out. Here, help me out of here.
6: My back. My back.
4: Come on. Get me out of here, will you?
7: Yeah. There we are.
4: Okay.
6: My back. Oh, I'm dying.
7: Come on, Polanski. We got a blow.
4: Yeah, you said it. Ah, she'd die. She'd die.
12: Barton of the FBI, Lieutenant Rayburn. They told me at the station I'd find you here at the hospital.
8: I'm glad you got here, Mr. Barton.
12: Any idea yet who the gunmen were?
8: Yes. Fingerprints on the wrecked Buick indicate the driver was Stanley Belansky.
12: Belansky, huh? And the whole country's looking for him. How are the girls?
8: Well, Miss Harris will recover. The doctors say Miss Sanford is dying.
12: Oh, that's terrible.
8: Her back was broken. She's right here in the emergency room. This way. Don't leave, nurse. We may need you as a witness.
12: Good Lord, how young and pretty she is.
8: So, Miss Sanford, can you see this picture I have in my hand?
12: Is that Belansky's picture, Lieutenant?
8: Yes.
6: It's not clear. Maybe.
8: I'll hold it closer.
6: Yes, Bobby Hack. He said...
12: You're positive, Miss Sanford? I'm afraid there's nothing more we can do here, Lieutenant. She identified the picture just in time.
13: Warning. Gunmen believed to be Belansky and Tillotson have just pulled new holdup. Watch greater Boston area. Belansky headed that way, armed and dangerous.
14: Attention. North Walpole Sporting Goods Store robbed of 40 rifles, 30 revolvers, large quantities of ammunition.
13: Special notice, new kidnapping and robbery, beneath work of Belansky and Tillotson.
4: Three Oaks Inn, and the rocks are glassy. You know, Tillotson, this is one of the swellest views on the whole North Shore.
7: Look, let's skip the scenery, Belansky. It's after midnight. Let's get to work. You know, New England ain't healthy for us no more. I want to get this job over with and head south like we planned.
4: Okay. Think of it, though, pal. This hotel's full of people.
7: Come on, will you? Will you? Come on.
4: Okay. Now, look, the manager's bedroom's that window up there on the second floor. Yeah. We can climb up this trellis.
7: Okay, I'll go first. Just like Romeo climbing up the trellis.
4: Watch it.
7: Yeah. Is it?
4: Get up here. Yeah. There's the telephone trunk wire. Got it.
7: Right.
4: Okay. All right. Go on in through that open window.
15: Okay. Watch it. All right, come on. Flash your light.
7: Hey, this ain't no manager's bedroom. It's a woman's.
4: Yeah.
16: What is it, Joe?
7: Don't make no noise, lady.
15: You make another sound and we'll choke you right out of this world. Now, who are you? You guest here?
16: I'm the cook. But no good will it do you.
15: Take us to the manager's room.
16: You let me be.
15: Why, you fat cow, I'll break your neck.
17: This is Leary. Is anything wrong in there? This is Leary.
7: Who's that?
15: Quiet.
16: It's burglars, Mr. Brown.
15: Wrap that gun around her head.
17: What is this? What's going on?
4: Get your hands up.
17: Wait.
4: Get your hands up. You're Brown, the manager, ain't you?
17: Yes.
4: Now, get this straight. You've got a lot of wealthy guests here. We're going to go around to each room. You're going to knock on the door and wake them up. We're going to rob every one of them.
17: No, I won't.
7: We'll do what we say, mister.
4: And after we rob all the guests, then you'll open the hotel safe. We're doing a complete job.
7: Yeah. Spring house cleaning.
4: And don't try any funny work. The telephone wires are cut. We're way off on these isolated rocks, and if necessary, we can kill everyone here.
7: Boy, this will go down in history. Robbing a whole hotel at one time.
2: Yes, Commissioner Valentine. For over 2 hours, Bielanski and Tillotson held everyone in that hotel at gunpoint.
1: And that, Sheriff Head, was one of the most daring robberies in years. Now, Sheriff Head, Bielanski and his partner, Tillotson, after robbing an entire hotel, headed south.
2: Yes, Commissioner Valentine. And they pulled so many big robberies in the south, our time doesn't permit us to enumerate them. But the gunmen continued to follow out their plan of camouflaging themselves by going around with only the leading families and the finest girls. In fact, one such young lady went driving with them just outside of Biloxi, Mississippi.
18: It's awfully sweet of you young men to drive me way out to my uncle's like this. I do hate riding on buses.
4: Well, Isabella, it's easy to sweet. Be sweet to a girl like you.
7: Yeah, besides, you're good camouflage.
18: Camouflage?
4: He means you're so pretty, you dress up the cars.
18: Oh, you know, I never thought I'd like northern boys, but I feel like I've known you two all my life. Oh, here's my uncle's house. Turn in this driveway.
7: Okay.
18: I know Uncle's going to be glad to see you.
7: To see us?
18: Uh-huh.
4: Does he know we're coming?
18: Why, sure. I telephoned him and told him I was bringing out the nicest young man.
7: Hey, that your uncle's car in front of the house?
18: Why, yes.
4: Hey, wait a minute, Isabel. Just who is your uncle?
18: Well, I told
4: him. Never mind his name. It's a police car there. There's a star on it.
18: What got you boys so upset? Just because my uncle's a sheriff?
7: It's a trap, pal. He brought us here on purpose.
18: Now, why should I do such a thing as that?
4: Because you probably read the account of the holdup at the Wiggins Bank.
7: Polanski. A guy's coming out of the house.
4: Yeah, I see him.
18: Well, that's my uncle.
7: Yank the dame back in the car. We'll hold her as a hostage.
15: Come here, you.
18: No, you don't.
15: We caught her mad a heck with it. Go on, step on it.
4: Hey, that guy's shooting at us.
7: Keep low.
4: If I could only get my hands on that dame now, I'd kill her.
7: What a rotten trick she pulled on us. I'm telling you, Bielanski, it's getting so you can't trust nobody. Nobody.
19: Come in.
20: Hello, Captain James.
19: Well, Barton, what brings you down to Biloxi?
20: Those two bank robbers whose description you broadcast yesterday. The ones who robbed the Wiggins Bank. I flew down as soon as I read about them.
19: Flew down? The FBI must want them out of bed.
20: They sound like the men we've been chasing all over New England. Bielanski and Tillotson.
19: I'm sorry, but we haven't even got a clue on them, Barton.
20: Well, Captain James, I've been studying their method of operation for weeks. And I've got an idea of how we might get on their trail.
19: Yeah? How?
20: Well, those gunmen never hide out in the usual places. They appear in public with respectable girls and pose as young men of wealth.
19: By Godfrey, that's how Sheriff Howard's niece almost caught him.
20: Now, it's only a hunch, Captain James. But I have an idea. If we canvass the restaurants and entertainment spots, we may find Bielanski and Tillotson spending some of their money right under our noses.
19: Now, this cafe we're coming to isn't exactly the highest class spot, Barton, but it's very popular.
20: Well, we might as well try it, Captain James. We haven't had any luck yet. they can give the place the once-over from the vestibule. Hmm.
19: Quite a crowd.
20: Yeah. No sign of... Hey, James.
19: Here?
20: That table in the far corner, near the exit sign.
19: Is that Polanski?
20: Yeah. A girl at the table with him and that other chap. That's Tillerson.
19: What a break. There's so many people in there, they're jammed in like sardines.
20: How are we going to get to that table without being spotted?
19: Both Tillotson and Polanski are bound to have guns. If they ever start shooting in that crowd, it'll be a wholesale massacre.
20: Yeah. Wait, I've got an idea. Here's a couple of waiter's aprons.
19: Yeah. Say, that might do the trick.
20: Yeah. I have the string of baccarat.
19: Right. You think we ought to carry a tray or something?
20: No, we'll need our hands for action.
19: I'm ready.
20: Now, remember, James, we've got to grab those rats before they can pull their guns. If they do spot us, jump for the table.
19: Yeah.
20: Knock the table over and pull the tablecloth over their heads.
19: Right.
20: Okay. Come on. Not too fast, James. Not too fast.
19: Yeah. The girl's looking this way.
20: Yeah, I see her. Keep walking. Just a few more steps.
19: He sees us.
20: Come on, dive for him fast.
19: Right.
20: Got him. Oh, they got him. Drop that glass, you lousy. Put the cuffs on him, Chance. I got this one.
0: Okay. You bet. They don't shoot. Not sure.
20: Okay, Polanski, start walking. You and Tillotson are all washed up.
2: Well, Commissioner Valentine, Polanski and Tillotson were sentenced to life in prison in the Mississippi Penitentiary for robbing the Wiggins Bank. But just 22 days ago, on October 5th, at 8 o'clock Friday morning, four prisoners were loaded into the truck cage at the penitentiary to be taken to the prison farm. One of those prisoners was Polanski. The prison truck was driving along the road.
0: Now listen, you guys.
20: Yeah.
0: I think we're safe because they got us in this iron cage in the back of the truck here. Well, we had a .38 smuggled into the prison. Kennedy's up next to the driver. They think he's a trusty, but he's got that gun. And he's going to poke it in the driver's ribs. Then things are going to happen and happen fast. You ready? Okay, Kennedy.
21: Stop his truck or I'll blow your head off.
0: Come on, Kennedy. Open this cage quick. Okay, come on. Throw that driver in there.
21: Come on.
0: That does it. Now, hold on, guys. We're going places. Come on, Kennedy. Get this train rolling. Hurry up.
14: Emergency. To all state police and sheriffs, Stanley Polanski and four other convicts escaping in prison truck along Highway 7. These convicts all armed and will kill. Black all roads. Black all roads. Attention, all police. Attention, all police. Polanski and convicts who abandoned prison truck and kidnapped women and children have released victims and are now fleeing in black Buick sedan along road to Tunica. Be ready to shoot it out with fleeing convicts headed by Polanski.
0: Kennedy, look. There's lights and road up ahead. Must be cops.
20: We can run them down, Polanski.
0: You guys lie down on the floor of the car. Get on.
20: Yeah, you're going to shoot it out with them?
0: No cop's ever going to take me again, I'll tell you that.
20: All right, then. Here we go.
0: Come on, step on it. Hey, they didn't get us.
20: Just ahead, this road left. Leads into the swamp.
0: Take it. Another cop and a sergeant's after us. I'll kill them. I'll kill them if they ever get anywhere near me.
20: Hold on now. Going to take that turn.
0: And the car, look out, the trees.
20: I can't.
0: Look out, baby. I got one thing.
20: Here. Get out of the car, man. The cops are already coming down the road.
0: All right. Come on, fellas. Take to the swamp. It's our only chance.
20: Come on,
0: come on this way.
20: Right on.
0: Come on, man. Keep going.
20: Sure don't know how you ever found this deserted house, Polanski. You're mighty good.
0: Yeah, those fools were out looking for us in the swamp. But you and me was having ourselves a good night's sleep in this house here.
20: Sun will be up in a few minutes.
0: Yeah.
20: Yeah, how are we going to get out of these parts?
0: Don't you worry about that. I got more tricks up my sleeve than these hicks down here ever dreamed of.
20: I think we ought to get going now. Hey, Polanski.
0: What's the matter?
3: There's a whole army surrounding the house.
4: What?
3: Men, dogs, guns.
4: By the dirty reds.
3: Yeah. Look,
4: help! All right. All right, I give up. I give up, Coppers. I'm through.
19: And this time, Bolanski, you're through for good.
2: Yes, Commissioner Valentine. Just 3 weeks ago today, Bolanski was caught in that deserted house. And tonight, he's once again in the Mississippi State Penitentiary for life.
1: This has been a very, very interesting case, Sheriff Head. Bolanski could have been a real success in life. But instead, he has nothing to look forward to except prison bars.

0: From across the Atlantic, from across the Pacific, our fathers, sons, and brothers are returning to a new America. A crime wave has followed every war, and we must not allow lawbreakers to tear down here at home the very ideals that our men have fought to preserve. Gangbusters is a Phillips H. Lord production.
1: Oh, come in, Smithers. What is it? Speak up, boy. Orange juice.
2: No, sir. New Kellogg's Rise and Shine.
1: Hey, fiendish.
2: And look at this, sir.
1: No peel, no pips, and it's got vitamin C. Well, Smithers, I suppose this is it.
2: What are you doing, sir?
1: Thank you, Governor. Wife and three pips to support. Thank you.
3: New Kellogg's Rise and Shine. Now tastes as good as orange juice.
4: Once upon a time there was an engineer.
5: Choo-choo Charlie was his name, we hear.
4: He had an engine and he sure had fun. He used good and plenty candy to make his train run.
6: Charlie says, love my good and plenty. Charlie says, really rings the bell. Charlie says, love my good and plenty. Don't know any other candy that I love so well.
1: Oh, come in, Smithers. What is it? Speak up, boy. Orange juice.
2: No, sir. New Kellogg's Rise and Shine.
1: Hey, fiendish.
2: And look at this, sir.
1: No peel, no pips, and it's got vitamin C. Well, Smithers, I suppose this is it.
2: What are you doing, sir?
1: Thank you, Governor. Wife and three pips to support. Thank you.
3: New Kellogg's Rise and Shine. Now tastes as good as orange juice.
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10: I came across Mr. Kipling in the meadow by the church. If I painted that spire once, he said... I painted it a dozen times. He offered me an apple pie. An artist needs inspiration, he explained. Golden shortcrust pastry, delicious apple filling, and just the right amount of sugar sprinkled on top. 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

0: This is a holy time of the year when man's thoughts turn inward and he thinks of things spiritual with generosity and goodwill toward his fellow man. Accordingly, we want to bring to our audience a touching and moving story which seems to us to typify this particular season. It's the universally loved story by Oscar Wilde, The Happy Prince. As our star, we have a young man who has endeared himself to the public by his fine and sensitive portrayals during the past years. We feel that we could not find anyone anywhere who could so truly bring out the underlying thoughts and qualities of our story as Mr. Roddy McDowell.
1: Thank you, Les. That was very nice of you indeed.
0: Roddy, we want to talk to you for a moment after the final curtain, okay?
1: Very much okay, Les. I'll be here.
0: Fine. And now, places, everyone. Curtain going up.

0: The curtain is up, and here is the play. In an old European city, high in the air, atop a tall column, stood the statue of the Happy Prince. He was a beautiful figure, gilded all over with thin leaves of fine gold. And for eyes, he had two bright sapphires, and a large red ruby glowed on his sword hilt. He was very much admired by the townspeople. As they passed by, they would look up at him and say,
1: "By my judgment, as a councillor of the town, he's as beautiful as the weathercock, only not quite as useful."
2: Baby, baby, why can't you be like the Happy Prince? The Happy Prince never dreams of crying for anything.
3: Lucky Happy Prince, not a care in the world. I am glad there is someone in the world who is quite happy.
4: Looks just like an angel, doesn't he, mathematical master?
5: Oh, you charity children, how do you know? You have never seen one.
4: Ah, but we have in our dreams.
5: No, nonsense, nonsense. There are no such things as angels. You can't prove it with figures.
0: As you can plainly see, the Happy Prince had a different meaning for everyone who knew him. But no one really knew him until one night there flew over the city a little swallow. Her friends had flown to Egypt weeks before, but she had stayed behind for she was in love with the most beautiful reed. However, the reed did not return her love, and the little swallow grew very lonely and finally flew off to the southland to find her friends. At dusk, she arrived at the city of the Happy Prince and began looking for a place to rest for the night.

0: one statue that looks all right. I'll put up there. It has a very good view of the city, and there's plenty of fresh air. Yes, it should do very nicely for the night.
1: And so, the little swallow lit between the feet of the happy prince. As she settled herself for the night, congratulating herself upon finding such a fine place in which to sleep, she was startled by a large drop of water falling on her.
0: Oh, what a curious thing. There's not a single cloud in the sky. The stars are quite clear and bright, yet it's raining. The climate in the north of Europe is really dreadful. Oh, my, more water. This statue isn't much good to me if it can't keep the rain off. I guess I'll have to look around for a good chimney top. Oh, my, where is that water coming from? What's this? What in the world can the matter be? The statue is crying. This requires looking into. Statue, you're acting very strange. Who are you?
2: I am the happy prince.
0: Why are you weeping, then? And why aren't you more careful of your tears? You've quite drenched me.
2: I'm very sorry, little swallow. I didn't mean to bother you. You see, when I was alive and had a human heart, I didn't know what tears were for. I lived in the palace of Sanssouci, where sorrow is not allowed to enter. My courtiers called me the Happy Prince. And happy indeed I was, if pleasure be happiness. And so I lived, and so I died. Now that I am dead, they have set me up here so high that I can see all the misery of my city. And though my heart is made of lead, yet I cannot choose but weep.
0: Heart of lead? Is he not solid gold?
2: For instance, little swallow, over there in the little street, there's a small, poor house. One of the windows is open, and through it I can see a woman seated at a table. Her face is thin and worn, and she has coarse red hands all pricked by the needle, for she is a seamstress. She's embroidering passion flowers on a satin gown for the loveliest of the queen's maids of honor to wear at the next court ball. In a bed in the corner of the room, a little boy is lying ill. He has a fever and is asking for oranges. His mother has nothing to give him but river water, so he is crying.
0: That's very sad. No wonder you're crying.
2: Little swallow, will you not take the ruby out of my sword hilt? My feet are fastened to this pedestal and I cannot move.
0: I would like to oblige you, happy prince, but I'm waited for in Egypt. My friends are flying up and down the Nile and talking to the large lotus flowers. Soon they will be going to sleep in the tomb of the great king. It's wondrously beautiful there. My friends are waiting. I really
2: can't... Oh, swallow, swallow, little swallow. Will you not stay with me for one night and be my messenger? The boy is ill and his mother is so sad.
0: I don't think I like little boys. Last summer when I was staying on the river, there were two rude boys, the miller's sons, who were always throwing stones at me. No, I don't think I can oblige you, happy prince.
2: I am very sorry. I understand how you feel about the cruel boys. But that poor mother, that poor sick child.
0: Now you're weeping again, and it's my fault. Very well. It's very cold here, but I will stay with you for one night and be your messenger.
2: Oh, thank you, little swallow. Thank you.
1: So, the swallow picked out the great ruby from the prince's sword and flew away with it in her beak over the roofs of the town. She passed by the cathedral tower where a white marble angel was sculptured. She passed by the palace and heard the sounds of dancing. A beautiful girl came out on the balcony with her lover.
3: How wonderful the stars are, and how wonderful is the power of love.
4: I hope my dress will be ready in time for the state ball. I've ordered passion flowers to be embroidered on it. But the seamstresses are so lazy.
1: Happy in love and thoughtless as the young often are, the girl did not see the little swallow pass over the river and the lanterns hanging in the masts of the ships. She passed over the marketplace and saw the old men bargaining with each other, weighing out money on copper scales. On and on she flew, and at last she came to the poor little house and looked in. The boy was tossing feverishly on his bed, and the mother had fallen asleep because she was so tired. So in through the window she hopped and laid the great ruby on the table beside the mother's thimble. Then she flew gently around the bed, fanning the boy's forehead with the breeze from her wings.
5: Oh, how cool I feel. I must be getting better. It's strange, but suddenly I feel quite strong. Suddenly, I know I'm going to get well.

0: How cool I feel. I must be getting better. It's strange, but suddenly, I feel quite strong. Suddenly, I know I'm going to get well.
1: Then, the swallow flew back to the happy prince and told him what she had done.
2: You know, Prince, it's a curious thing, but I feel quite warm now, although it has gotten so cold.
3: That is because you have done a good deed.
2: Oh, I'm very tired and sleepy. Good night, happy prince.
3: Good night, little swallow.
1: And the little swallow tucked her head under her wing and fell asleep. Thinking always made her so sleepy. The next morning, she flew around the city hunting for food and feeling very lonely. Then, at nightfall, she returned to her perch at the feet of the happy prince.
2: Well, tonight I must go to Egypt. Have you any commissions I could fulfill for you there? I don't like to rush, but I'm very late and I must get started.
3: Oh, swallow, swallow, little swallow, will you not stay with me for one night longer?
2: I can't, happy prince. They're waiting for me in Egypt and I'll be missing so much. My friends will fly up to the second cataract. At noon, the yellow lions come down to the water's edge to drink. They have eyes like green barrels, and they roar as lovers in the roar of the cataract.
3: But listen to me, little swallow. Far across the city, I see a young man in a garret. He is leaning over a desk covered with papers, and in a tumbler by his side, there is a bunch of river violets. He's trying to finish a play for the director of the theater, but he is too cold to write any more. There is no fire in the grate, and hunger has made him faint. We must help him.
2: Oh, very well. I can't help but feel sorry for such a deserving person. I will wait with you for one night longer. Shall I take him another ruby?
3: Alas, I have no ruby. My eyes are all that I have left. But they are made of rare sapphires which were brought from India 1,000 years ago. Pluck out one of them and take it to him. He will sell it to the jeweler and buy food and firewood to finish his play.
2: Oh, no, dear prince, I can't do that.
3: Swallow, swallow, little swallow, do as I command you, please.
1: And so, the swallow plucked out the prince's eye and flew away to the student's garret. It was easy enough to get in as there was a hole in the roof. She darted through it and came into the room. The young man had his head buried in his hands, and so he did not hear the flutter of the bird's wings. But after a while, he looked up, and he found the beautiful sapphire lying on the river violets.
4: What a beautiful jewel. I am beginning to be appreciated. This must be from some great admirer. Oh, thanks to God. With the money from this jewel, I will be free from worry and want. Now I can finish my play.
1: The next day, the swallow flew down to the harbor. She sat on the mast of a large vessel and watched the sailors hauling big chests out of the hold with chains.
5: Heave ahoy! Heave ahoy!
2: I am going to Egypt!
5: Heave ahoy!
2: Well, not very nice to strangers. Everybody is too busy to pay any attention to me. Well, there is only one thing for me to do. I must hurry up and join my friends in Egypt.

0: happy, Prince. I have stayed with you 2 days, and now I really must be leaving. I have come to bid you goodbye.
1: Look, little swallow, in the square below, there's a little match girl. She's dropped her matches in the gutter, and they're all spoiled. Her father will beat her if she does not bring home money, so she is afraid and is crying. Please, little swallow, pluck out my other eye and give it to her. Then her father will not beat her.
0: Very well. I will stay with you 1 night longer, but I can't pluck out your other eye. You would be quite blind then.
1: Swallow, swallow, little swallow, do as I command you.
2: So, the little swallow plucked out the prince's other eye and darted down with it. She swooped past the match girl and slipped the jewel into the palm of her hand. "What a lovely piece of glass," the girl exclaimed. "I must hurry home. Now my father won't beat me for spoiling the matches." And the little swallow hurried back to the prince. On her way, she made a decision.
0: Oh, poor happy prince. You are blind now, so I will stay with you always.
1: Oh, no, little swallow. You must go away to Egypt.
0: Evidently, you have lost your ears also. I will stay with you always, I said.
2: And the little swallow ruffled her feathers, tucked her head beneath her wing, and went to sleep at the feet of the prince. All the next day, she sat on the prince's shoulder and told him what she had seen in strange lands.
1: Dear little swallow, you tell me of marvelous things. But more marvelous than anything is the suffering of men and of women. There is no mystery so great as misery. Fly over my city, little swallow, and tell me what you see there.
2: And so, the little swallow flew over the great city and saw people making merry in their warm houses, saw others going to work, going home from work. She saw men of goodwill and men of evil. Flying along under the archway of a bridge, she saw two little boys lying in one another's arms, trying to keep themselves warm. Then she flew back and told the prince all that she had seen, and especially she told him of the two little boys.
1: Little swallow, I am covered with fine gold. You must take it off, leaf by leaf, and give it to the poor. The living always think that gold can make them happy, and perhaps in a little way, my gold will bring them some happiness.

the fine gold until the happy prince looked quite dull and gray. Leaf after leaf of gold the little swallow took to the poor, and the children's faces grew rosier, and they laughed and played games in the street.

0: Then the snow came. And after the snow, it grew bitter cold. The poor little swallow grew colder and colder, but she would not leave the prince. She loved him too well. Daily she grew weaker, and at last she knew that she was going to die. She had just enough strength to fly up to the prince's shoulder once more.
1: I have come to say goodbye, dear prince.
2: Oh, I am glad that you're finally going to be able to go to Egypt, little swan. You have stayed too long as it is. I know you'll be happy and warm in Egypt. Please, would you kiss me before you go? No, do not kiss my hand. Kiss me on the lips, for I love you.
1: Oh, dear happy prince, it's not to Egypt that I am going. I am going to the house of darkness. I am so tired and I have to sleep. They say that death is the brother of sleep. Is that not true?
0: The little swallow kissed the happy prince on the lips, and then feebly fluttering her wings, dropped at the feet of the statue. At that moment, a curious crack sounded inside the statue as if something had broken. And it had, for the happy prince's leaden heart had snapped right in front of him. As the townspeople were heard to say later, it certainly was a dreadfully hard frost. Early the next morning, the mayor was walking in the square below, in company with the town councillors. As they passed the column, the mayor looked up at the statue.
3: Oh, dear me, how shabby the statue of the happy prince looks.
4: How shabby indeed. How shabby indeed.
3: The ruby has fallen out of his sword and his eyes are gone. And he is golden no longer. In fact, he is little better than a beggar.
4: Little better than a beggar. Little better than a beggar.
3: And here is actually a dead bird at his feet. We must really issue a proclamation that the birds are not to be allowed to die here.

0: And so, the mayor caused the statue of the Happy Prince to be pulled down and sent to a furnace to be melted because he was no longer beautiful and so was no longer useful. Then the mayor held a meeting of the corporation to decide what was to be done with the metal.
1: Meeting will come to order. We must decide what shall be done with the metal from the statue of the Happy Prince. I believe it only fitting and proper that we should erect a statue of me, commemorating the justice of my term in office.
2: Boss, I tell you, it's funny. No, it's more than that. It's a very strange thing. But when we melted down the statue of the Happy Prince, his lead heart would not melt in the furnace. We'll have to get rid of it.
0: So, they threw the leaden heart of the Happy Prince out on the rubbish heap of the city. And strangely enough, it came to rest beside the little dead swallow. And at that moment, in heaven...
3: Angels, attention! Bring me the two most precious things in the city.
0: God sent forth his angels to bring him the two most precious things of the city. And after great searching and seeking, they brought him the leaden heart and the little swallow.
3: You have rightly chosen, for in my garden of paradise, this little bird shall sing forevermore. And in my city of gold,

So, on the holy day of Christmas, the happy prince and the little swallow found their rightful place where there is no evil, no envy, and no hatred. And until this day, they may be found with the just and the good, offering praise to the highest, to the world, peace on earth, goodwill to men.

0: What is the American idea? Well, let me quote the words of Dr. Everett R. Clinchy, president of the National Conference of Christians and Jews. He says, "The American idea is that from more than 40 lands have come people who are determined to make here, of many nationalities, one nation. Sons and daughters of all racial strains promise to work together, as in a football team." To illustrate, a radio announcer described a football game in something like this fashion. O'Reilly threw the ball to Grabowski. Churchill and Cohen have formed the interference. They're going down the field, 20, 30 yards. But Plato is after them like greased lightning. Rickenlooper supplied the interference, and oh boy, Sweet Johnson just made a marvelous tackle to save the day for the Fighting Irish. Well, did you hear that roll call of nationalities? In brief, the American idea is that Protestants, Catholics, Jews, persons of all races and faiths here in America, must make their differences creative as individuals in a family. There must be a brotherhood of all peoples if America and what it stands for is to survive. Now, how can you help promote the American idea? Well, you can give others the same rights and respect you want for yourself. You can avoid generalizing about groups and judge every person as an individual. You can cooperate with your church or synagogue, your school, club, or trade union in combating religious and racial intolerance. In brief, you can be a salesman for the American idea.
1: Les, that is a truly beautiful sentiment and says all the things that I feel are in the hearts of most people the world over.
0: Well, I like to believe that too, Roddy. And now, supposing we tell our audience about what you've been doing recently.
1: Well, Les, I recently finished a role of Prince Malcolm in Orson Welles' production of Macbeth, and I have just completed another picture that has not yet been titled.
0: And you were also co-producing two pictures. You know, that's really an impressive schedule. Looks like the public will be seeing and hearing lots from Roddy McDowell.
1: Well, it's wonderful to be busy, Les.
0: Right you are. And now, I want to thank you for your fine performance. I'll be looking forward to seeing you on the screen, and we hope that you can find time before too long to make another appearance with us.
1: Well, I'd be happy to any time, Les. This has been a real pleasure, believe me. I want to compliment and thank Dawn Bender for her performance as the Swallow, John Newland for his beautiful narration, and the cast for their wonderful work. Goodbye now.
0: Goodbye, Roddy McDowell.
2: In the cast, you heard Mr. Roddy McDowell as the Happy Prince, Dawn Bender as the Swallow, John Newland as the narrator, Joe Forte as the counselor, Barbara Fuller as the mother, Bob Bruce as the mayor, Wilms Herbert as the student, and Irvin Lee as the boy. The Happy Prince was adapted for radio by Les Mitchell from Oscar Wilde's famous story. Produced and directed by Les Mitchell, who is here also as your host.
0: It's been a real pleasure bringing you our story, The Happy Prince. And now speaking in behalf of our sponsor, everybody who is associated with me in producing our program, I want to extend to all of you a most happy and a most merry, merry Christmas.
2: Musical score was composed and conducted by Del Castillo. 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Van Desitel speaking.

0: pow, pow. Oh, the big red letters stand for the Jell-O family. Oh, the big red letters stand for the Jell-O family. 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
1: Yum, yum, yum.
0: Jell-O tap. 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

0: Really, Heseltine, what a mess you made of this post office privatization.
1: Sorry, Prime Minister.
0: After all these government sleaze stories, I would have liked just a few days without bad publicity.
1: Well, I could guarantee no coverage of the post office fiasco for at least a fortnight.
0: Could you? How?
1: I'll draw up a press release spelling out my mishandling of the situation and describing the total humiliation of the government's climb down. Then I'll send it to every single newspaper.
0: Well, how will that get us off the hook for a fortnight?
1: I'll use second-class stamps.
0: Goodbye!

0: Thank you very much indeed, folks, and welcome to the show. Yes, the show that does for the news what faxes do for the Guardian's editor. But what a week it's been, eh? The South African rugby team have been up to their old tricks. The Queen's got a bad cold. Michael Barrymore's been talking about his booze problem. And the Child Support Agency gets yet another bad report. So it's been kick heads, sick heads, thick heads. And don't they think it's time something was done? Oh, and I see for the first time ever, a Tory MP is actually admitting to being gay. So there's one who won't be defending his seat. What about this row over all those Tory wives being given jobs on Quangos? It's only right, though. They save the company directorships for the mistresses, don't they? Oh, did you read about that terrible forgery, eh? Oh, apparently a Tory MP found his name on his own hotel bill. Right. There was some good news this week, though. Yes, Leon Britton's decided to stay in Brussels. Oh, I see. During a big clean-up by Westminster Council, over 1 million naughty phone box cards have been collected. Oh, dear. Chris, you'll have to go back to advertising in Hansard now. Oh, did you see that the job centre now expects you to do jobs that you're not necessarily suited for? So that's where Spurs got our dealers from, was it? And Terry Venables is being investigated by the Serious Fraud Office, so he's got absolutely nothing to worry about, has he?
1: Yeah.
0: More good news, though. The Archbishop of Glasgow has just been made a cardinal by the Pope. Mind you, he blotted his copybook straight away. He headbutted the bloke in the white dress and the funny hat, you know. I see that Prince Charles went off to Hollywood. Yes, they're after him for the lead role in a new movie called Honey, I Dumped the Kids. And still with the dopey, I see that cannabis may soon be available on prescription from the NHS. That way nobody will be able to afford it. I see in a new Radio 1 shake-up, Danny Baker's losing his Sunday morning show, but will keep the Saturday programme. So it's one down and one to go, eh? But among the dafter stories this week, an inventor has come up with a clock that tells you how long you've got to live. He also does a stopwatch if you're crossing the road in London. Oh, and I'm sorry, it looks like the days of the good old-fashioned service from the local milkman are coming to an end. Never mind, girls, you can still buy milk from them, you know, but... Oh, and a man was caught trying to smuggle 37 chameleons through customs. Apparently he was stopped when his suitcase kept changing colour. And finally, yet another one of those surveys revealed that as many as one in every four adults admit to regularly breaking wind in public. Now you know why Cleggy stands behind that curtain.
2: For bed yet?
0: No, I just want to finish building this gibbet.
2: Who did you say it was for?
0: The editor of The Guardian.
2: Oh, what's he done, poor man? Murder? GBH?
0: Far worse than that, Norma. He misappropriated a sheet of House of Commons headed notepaper.
2: How do you know it came from The Guardian?
0: Because it was actually headed Horse of Condoms.
2: Just hang a man for that?
0: I know. I'm going to draw and quarter him as well. Believe me, Norma, I know what I'm doing.
2: Well, I suppose there's always a first time.
0: When you haven't got any sort of defence, the only thing to do is go all out on attack.
2: It didn't work for Ozzy Ardiles.
0: No, it didn't. Well, he was his own worst enemy, never listening to anyone, blundering off on his own sweet way. Thank God we don't have anyone that foolish in the Conservative Party.
3: Hello, Prime Minister. Hello, Mrs. Prime Minister.
0: Jeremy Hanley. Just the man I wanted to see.
3: I enter, please. What does my captain need?
0: Well, I'd like you to try something out for me, Hanley, if
3: oh,
0: you would.
3: Yes, of course.
0: Just stand on this chair here.
3: Yes, my captain. Your wish is my command.
0: And put this noose round your neck.
3: But like this, my captain.
0: That's it. Now, I'll just push the chair away.
3: Stop, my captain. Stop, I beg you.
0: What?
3: The rope's caught on the bracket. It won't work. Hang on.
0: Okay.
3: That's it.
0: Thank you very much. Here I go.
3: Thanks. This is in danger of deading me. I'm not going to stay up here. They must think I'm a complete idiot.
2: Really?
3: But I'm too clever for them. I'm going to jump off this chair straight away.
0: Look out!
2: Oh, John, you didn't make it strong enough.
0: Never mind, we'll sort it out later. Come over here, Hanley, come on. Oh. No more tricks, I promise.
3: Are you sure?
0: Positive. Let's shake on it.
3: Well, all right. Rotten swan, you did it again.
2: I really don't know why you made this idiot chairman of the party, John.
0: Because he makes me look good.
2: True.
0: Now let's get down to business, Hanley. How's your plan to smear Tony Blair coming along?
3: Excellent, my captain. Today, I have leaked this photograph of him cuddling two underage boys.
0: Brilliant. Let's have a look.
3: There you are.
0: You idiot, these are his sons.
2: Oh.
0: I need real evidence to back up my claim that he's stepping into the gutter.
2: Well, that's easy enough.
0: How come?
2: Well, he walks over you most of the time.
0: You know, ma.
3: Ow!
0: Shut up, Hanley. Have you set up a Nolan inquiry yet?
3: Yes, I have, and they're very pleased to get the booking.
0: They?
3: The Nolans, of course. I'm in the mood for dancing.
0: God help us all.
3: I'm in...
0: It's an absolute disaster. Get out, Hanley.
3: Yes, my captain.
2: Oh, no. No, not that way, Hanley. Through the French window, it's so much quicker.
3: Oh, thank you, Mrs. Prime Minister. Trots across room. Silently.
0: He is a bit light on his feet, you know.
3: Opens French window. Steps outside.
2: Idiot. We've had nothing but trouble since he became chairman.
0: But no one else wants to do it, my love.
2: There must be someone.
4: Smooth and sleek, his well-groomed locks curling about his forehead. A mischievous smile playing on his lips, the great British storyteller enters the room, hoping to become chairman.
0: Archer!
4: He cried.
2: Oh, no. Oh, no!
4: She ejaculated.
0: Oh, I've been premature. Hanley, come back. All is forgiven.
2: Do you know, apparently, Andrew Lloyd Webber earned...
4: Sir Andrew Lloyd Webber, please. He's very touchy. We don't want a writ, you know.
2: Oh, sorry. Sir Andrew Lloyd Webber earned $25 million
4: Allegedly.
2: Sir Andrew Lloyd Webber allegedly earned £25 million last year.
4: That's better.
2: So we're going to do a song about a composer who likes making lots of money.
4: Not him.
2: Oh, no, no. Someone quite imaginary.
4: Not a take-off of one of his songs.
2: Oh, certainly not. He's very touchy. We don't want a writ, you know.
4: Jolly good.

0: I was lying back with my copy of Hello, Hello, Hello magazine when I noticed a story about police officers in York being banned from using their panda cars because the petrol's too expensive. Are the boys in blue now in the red? Headlines called for the bill. Couldn't pay it. I'd went to track down these penniless PC plods.
1: Oh, my goodness. I must phone the police. Hello? Hello, operator, police, please, and quickly. No, I will not hold the line and listen to some music. There are two men in stockings breaking into the shop on the corner. Do they look like Tory MPs? No. The stockings were over their heads. Yes, of course it is. Of course it's an emergency. You'll send someone right away. Oh, thank you. And please, hurry.
2: All right.
3: 2 hours later.
0: Oh, dear.
1: Oh, come on, Sarge.
0: Well, I'm pedaling as hard as I can, Constable Shoelace. I'm not used to riding a tandem. Particularly not at my age. I really should be thinking about retiring and becoming a High Court judge, you know.
4: We're nearly at the scene of the crime. Oh, better turn the siren on to warn the suspect that we're coming.
1: Right. Excuse me. Have you seen a police car anywhere?
0: No, we haven't seen a police car for weeks, have we, Constable?
1: Constable? You mean you're... But...
4: Don't we look like policemen?
1: Well, the pink lycra shorts and yellow cape are a bit unusual.
0: You've obviously never been to one of my lodge meetings, have you? Now, we are Constable Shoelace and Sergeant Handlebar, CID.
1: CID?
0: Cycling Investigation Department. All right, where's the robbery?
1: Well, they're gone now.
0: Oh, good.
1: Good? So we can get back to the station.
0: Not all.
1: Now, hold on. Why were you on a bicycle in the first place?
0: Cost-cutting measure, Mom. Saves us wearing out our shoe leather.
4: Our souls.
0: Not in front of the lady, come on. Yes, you see, cycling is standard police policy now, you know.
4: Yes, we've run terribly low on funds, you
0: oh,
4: see.
0: I say.
4: We thought the bank must have made a mistake when they told us how much money we had in our account.
0: Yes.
1: But you thought they'd made up a false statement?
0: We did, and that's our job.
4: But the truth is, we really don't have two coppers to rub together.
0: No. Unless you go to one of my lodge meetings, of course.
1: So, you're strapped for cash.
0: Oh, you have been to one of my lodge meetings.
1: Really, sending officers out on bikes, it's ridiculous.
4: I wouldn't say that. We're just maintaining our right to cycles.
0: Yes, I'll tell you what, though. Cycling to now play havoc with the old police files.
1: Police files?
0: Rhyming slang, lady, you know. Anyway, you say you, you witnessed a crime, did you? Can you describe the men you saw?
1: Yes, I can.
0: Good.
1: They were quite tall. They were both wearing dark clothes. I couldn't really see them very well.
0: Oh,
1: but those mountain bikes they stole must have been worth a fortune.
4: Hang on, mountain bikes?
1: Yes.
4: And they were wearing dark clothes, perhaps sort of navy blue?
1: Yeah. Oh, no, you don't mean to say it was policemen.
0: Well, it's the only way we can make ends meet, madam. After all, whenever we ask the government for money, they just say the same old thing.
1: What?
0: On your bike. Go on.

0: The Press Complaints Commission is now in session. Now, who is first?
1: That's us, lady.
0: Oh, no, not you two again.
2: That's right, lady. Duncan Disorderly is the name. Proprietor and publisher of the Sunday Smut. You haven't made it till you've been libeled by us.
1: And I'm Les Avenother, editor and professional co-respondent.
2: That's it.
0: Don't you mean correspondent?
2: He knows what he means, that dirty little devil.
0: Well, now to the first complaint. Why on earth did you bother reporting that Harvey Proctor's menswear shop was making a loss?
1: Because too many shirts are getting lifted, lady. Yeah. That's the truth.
0: And in your royal coverage, you claim that Prince Charles was fascinated by Joan Collins' cleavage.
2: Actually, he was just trying to find out where the echo was coming from.
0: I don't see the point of telling your readers that the Daily Star is to be printed using a different kind of ink.
1: Well, this new sort won't leave a mark on your backside, you see.
2: Right, he's right.
0: And we're not very happy about your headline, Big Ben is Bent.
2: Well, all we said was it keeps it in line with the rest of Parliament, didn't we? Absolutely straight up.
0: And where did you get the information that claims ugly men make the best lovers?
1: It was a completely unbiased scientific study, specially commissioned by Sir Andrew Lloyd Webber.
2: That's right.
0: We've had complaints from Age Concern over the item claiming that five pensioners have formed an act based on the Chippendales.
2: Well, that's right. They're called the MFIs, you know. They've got all the bits, they're just not sure where they go anymore. You know? Same old problem again, really, isn't it, you know?
0: And finally, there is this extremely distasteful story about the masochist who started wearing wife fronts made from barbed wire.
1: He's just hoping it catches on, you know.
2: It's lovely stuff, you know, isn't it?
0: You are absolutely useless.
1: Thank you.
2: Yep.
0: You make a great deal of money out of something that's a complete waste of time.
1: Well, what do you want us to do?
0: Well, have you ever thought of joining a quango? I'll see you next week.
2: We'll be there.
3: Oh, dear, you know, Liz, the longer I look at this list of family members, the more difficult it gets.
4: What? Deciding which ones we need to get rid of because they don't do anything useful?
3: No, deciding which ones to keep because they do something useful. Confounded Charles.
4: Well, let one see that list, Philip. There must be some fat we can trim.
3: Not since we got rid of Sarah, no, I don't know. If you ask me, we can only keep the ones whose days are filled with shaking hands and opening things.
4: Oh, good, so Margaret's safe.
3: She's all right. Yes, we'll just get rid of the slack, you know, the belly deadwood like a...
5: Mumsy, Pops, how bone at a vardy your dolly old eeks again.
3: Edward, why aren't you at work, boy? And what's that blasted costume you're wearing?
5: You like it, Pops? Thought I'd welcome Charles back from Hollywood by dressing up as a film star.
3: Oh, I see, but why Judy Garland? Oh, second thoughts, don't tell me.
4: Edward, dear, your father and I were just deciding which members of the family aren't doing enough. Especially in the state visit department.
5: Yes. It's not my fault, Mumsy. Why won't you let me stretch my lallies and go troll about? Polari up the omies and palomes. Just think what I could do for the royal image.
3: Yes, what the Ritz Hotel does for the government, I should think.
4: This is all very difficult, Edward, dear. Perhaps if one leaves it.
6: Hooray for Hollywood. One found it jolly good. Oh, love, peace, and give one five, man. Super to meet you. Let's do lunch.
4: Charles, why are you talking to the fruit bell?
3: Take the bally dark glasses off, boy. You're not in L.A. now.
6: Oh, chilly out, Pops. One's wearing these, so one won't be recognized.
3: God, you'll have to wear earmuffs for that. So... So how was confounded Hollywood?
6: Oh, heavy vibes, Peter. One saw this film about a man who created an ungrateful monster.
3: Yes, I know just how he feels, boy.
6: And one met all the stars, people one really looks up to.
3: Unless they're Joan Collins in a low-cut dress, eh, you dirty little devil?
4: We were just in the middle of making a list of family members, Charles.
6: Oh, is this it on the floor?
3: Where?
6: It's all pink, mauve and
3: purple. No, it can't be.
6: Well, I just straightened it out.
3: I'll help you. All right.
4: Oh, Lord, it's me. Get off, you unwholesome air. Almost give your old granny a bigot on her main feature there. Watch her all. I was just trying to get this video machine to work. so's I can watch a film.
6: A movie? The latest, Grandmama.
4: Oh, you bet, dear. It's that Walt Disney cartoon, The Bo's Lion King. We don't go out much to the cinema now.
3: What all the sex and bad language?
4: Oh, yes. If I wants to see that, I can stay home with you lot. If Charlie has his way, there won't be very full houses for us no more.
6: Oh, you mean one's planned to streamline the monarchy?
4: Yes, dear. Although, if you asks me, don't need big cutbacks to get the family some respect. Make people like us. We just needs to get rid of one person.
6: Oh, Princess Michael, Diana?
4: No, Chazza, dear, you.
7: Evening with Peter Moss, ladies and gentlemen. Oh, did you hear that the Railways Union leader, Jimmy Knapp, is to make a radio advert for soup? Adeline steamed into the recording studio and sat round the table to find out if our Jimmy was on the right track or just going off the rails.
2: Right, where is he? Where is he? He should have been here hours ago.
4: I think he's just arriving now.
8: Hello, everyone. Sorry I'm late. My train was delayed. It's all rail tracks fault. These intercity 125s are terrible.
4: Yeah, why do they call them 125s?
8: Because there's only a 1-to-5 chance of reaching your destination. Anyway, better late than never. That's my motto, except during industrial action.
2: Yes. Well, at least you're here now. I'm Jeremy Redspex.
8: Oh, hey, what do you do?
2: I am the producer. I'm in charge round here.
8: Oh, management, eh?
2: No, can we get on? We're already hours behind schedule. I can't work like this.
8: Oh, you'll get used to it, laddie. The rest of the country has to. All right, what do you want me to do?
4: Well, a client's provided a range of different soups for you to try.
2: Yeah, all you do is taste each one and tell us what you think.
4: Yeah, let's start. A little cock-a-leaky to begin with.
8: No, thanks. It went before I came out.
2: No. No, no, dear, the soup. It says here it's a delicious blend of four ingredients.
8: I'm sorry, I can't accept anything less than 5.4.
2: Oh, God. This is going to take Lily longer than I thought.
8: That's the way I... Turning into Finlay Curry there for a minute.
3: Indian curry, more like it.
8: Hey, that's just the way I like it, laddie.
2: Look, why not try this consommé instead here? Look, it's made with the finest beef stock.
8: It's horrible. That's typical British rail soup.
4: How do you mean?
8: The stock's out of date. Oh.
2: And what about the beef?
8: I've told you we want 5.4% in shorter hours.
2: Oh, good God, we better try another flavour. Roxanne, where's the pea?
4: Oh, someone must have taken it.
8: Hey, well, that's rail track for you. They're always taking the...
2: Yes, thank you very much. I've had enough of this. You might as well go home now.
8: You can, but I'm staying. I'm booked in for another advert after this one.
4: You are? What's it for?
8: Bird's Eye Country Club Frozen Peas, but I'm not happy about it.
2: Why? What's wrong?
8: Well, they only pick the finest pea out of every pod, and I don't agree with that. So I told them if it's one out, it's all out.
7: Oh, and did you read this week about that new publication, An Erotic Guide to Fruit and Veg? It tells you how to use a Swede to get excited when you haven't even got an au pair. But is there any truth in it? Headlines went down to the shops to find out.
9: Oh, hello, sir. Madam, can I help you?
7: Yes, I am Arthur. Arthur Grapefruit, and this... is my darling Clementine.
4: Yes, I am.
7: Yes. We've come to your greengrocers to see if you can spice up our love life with vegetables and fruit.
9: Have you tried a Granny Smith?
7: No, she was out at bingo. So, what do you suggest to make sure we get a bit of rumpy pumpkin?
9: Well, you could try rubbing soft fruit all over your stomach.
4: Plums?
9: No, just his stomach. Or another good way to increase your passion is to carry some vegetables in your pockets. peas, for example.
4: What's he saying now?
2: Peas in the trousers.
4: He doesn't.
9: No, madam, I meant peas, the vegetables.
2: That's no good. I tried it with that French salt once, but it brought me out in a rash.
9: Mange too?
2: No, just a rash, that's it.
4: It's all very well rubbing these things on you,
2: still
4: but
2: with us, you see.
4: Yeah, haven't you got nothing he can eat?
9: Well, why don't you try these yams?
2: Who?
9: Yams, you see. Chop them up, make them into a sort of marmalade, and before you know it, it's yam jam, thank you, ma'am.
2: I'm still not convinced.
9: Well, perhaps if you tell me exactly what part of your sexual performance you want improved, then I could help.
4: Yes, go on,
2: well,
4: tell him.
2: I will. I want to be able to make love more than just once an evening.
9: Oh, well, why not have some of these bananas before you go to bed?
4: How's that going to help?
9: Well, isn't it obvious? With bananas.
2: We can do it 5 times a night.
9: That's it.
2: Come on. Company! Out!
10: Good show, Sergeant Major.
11: Sir!
10: Nothing. Orders from the CO. Due to reports in the popular press concerning abuse of prohibited chemical substances in Her Majesty's Armed Forces, company will undergo a random drug test.
11: Yes, sir. You there?
10: Sergeant Major!
11: Have you been taking drugs, lad?
10: No, Sergeant Major.
11: Good lad. Random drug test successfully completed, sir.
10: Well done. March them away, then, and let's have the regimental song. What?
11: Sir! Company, by the right.
12: We don't take marijuana.
11: Wait for it. Boss. Kate. Big girl. Company, sing.

0: finally, stop press.
1: It has been revealed that Prince Charles used to dabble in the supernatural.
2: Yes, his family would link hands and try and get in touch with Auntie Margaret, you know.
1: A group of 5 hunky American male strippers have been deported for not having work permits.
2: But at least they were allowed to keep the tools of their trade.
0: Hypnotist Paul McKenna has proposed to his girlfriend.
2: She says she was walking on air until he snapped his fingers.
1: A new survey reveals that Britain's banks are charging customers up to 100% interest on overdrafts.
2: So that black horse really does belong to Dick Turpin, eh?
0: A man says that glow-in-the-dark condoms have greatly improved his sex life.
2: Yes. You should see his wife's face light up now.
1: And that's the end of the Scott Press.
2: And I'll be back next week unless the owner of the Guardian steals my notepaper. Ta-da, ta-da!
3: News Headline starring Roy Hudd, Chris Emmett and June Whitfield with Peter Moss and the Headliners. The announcer was Richard Clegg. Sketches were by Mike Coleman, Michael Dines, Jed Parsons, Tony Hare, Peter Hickey, Richard Sternman, Mark Brissenden, Alexa Topaniak, Nick R. Thomas, D.A. 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
1: 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And here are the stars of our show, the young comedy stylists, Bob Sweeney and Hal March.
2: Bob Sweeney, old friend, will you do me a favor?
3: Well, sure, Hal, anything.
2: Will you call the drugstore and have them send over a cup of black coffee and a bicarbonate, two aspirin, a glass of tomato juice with Tabasco sauce and a raw egg?
3: What's the matter, Hal? Are you hungry?
2: No, I'm baking a cake for a sick Democrat.
3: Why should a Democrat be sick?
2: He was stepped on by an elephant.
3: Oh, poor fella.
2: Look, Bob, old dear friend, I have a very bad headache, and the thing I would like more than anything else is fewer ridiculous questions and more quiet.
3: Oh, okay, I'll be quiet. All right, everybody, let's have a quiet in here. Everybody be quiet. My partner Hal March wants a quiet. And get that orchestra quiet.
4: All right, quiet, boys.
3: All right, everything's quiet, Hal.
2: Thanks. I'll do the same thing for you sometime. With four cheerleaders in the Notre Dame rooting section.
3: That'd be quiet.
2: How do you like that? He's making a big gag out of my headache. I go out last night to have a good time, cost me $100, and today I
3: How
2: feel like
3: How could you spend $100 in one night?
2: That's nothing for Hollywood, Bobby. If I were making that much, I'd spend more.
3: That's terrible. Scarlett and I could live a whole month on $100.
2: Oh, wait, just a minute. How can you and your wife possibly get along on $100 a month these days?
3: Well, it's easy. All you have to do is to cut out a couple of luxuries.
2: Yeah, what are those? Food and clothes?
3: Well, you're just too extravagant.
2: Bob, you and your wife lead an entirely different life than I lead. I'm single and a bachelor, and women are attracted to me, and it costs me every time.
3: I guess you do lead an exciting life, don't you?
2: Well, I don't know. I'm out with a different girl every night. I go to all the hot spots. All the maitre d's call me Mr. March.
3: Gee, that never happens to me. All anybody ever calls me is Mr. Sweeney.
2: Well, that's life.
3: Well, Hal, I hate to bring this up while everybody's listening, but why don't you live a little less and save a little more?
2: Bob, old buddy, with you it's one way, with me it's different. Look at what nature gave me. A Grecian profile and black curly hair. I've got to take care of these things, Bobby boy.
3: Well, you better, Hal. Nature won't give you a second chance. Look what she did to me.
2: What was that?
3: Look what she did to me.
2: Oh. Exactly. But, Bob, aside from keeping myself physically attractive, I get other benefits from spending. What gives a man joie de vivre, savoir faire, Ruben Bleu, parlez-vous?
3: I don't know about you, but strawberries do it to me.
2: Bob, I'm investing my money in a thing called personality.
3: Are you, Hal? I'm investing in personality, too.
2: You? Personality? You a little quiet instant? What are you laughing at?
3: I don't know. I like a good laugh. That's part of my new personality.
2: What are you talking about, new personality? You're investing in personality. What do you mean?
3: Well, have you ever heard of Dynamite Dan, the personality man?
2: Who?
3: Dynamite Dan, the internationally famous personality bomb.
2: Well, what's Dynamite Dan got to do with you?
3: Oh, nothing except that I'm taking a personality course for him, that's all. Oh. In 6 months, you better watch out, because I'll be the one signing the autographs on our program. I don't know, I might even grow hair, too. All depends on how I feel. I can do it because Dan said I could.
2: This guy I would like to meet.
3: Well, you will, because he's coming over here this afternoon to

0: me my lesson.
1: He's coming here to the studio?
0: Yeah, he should be here now. He was probably mobbed by a bunch of his admirers.
1: Just when is this explosion coming?
0: Well, he said he'd be around here. Boy, that's him now. Come on in, Dan!
2: May I come in, Mr. Sweeney?
0: Certainly, Dan. Come right in.
2: You sure it's all right?
1: Sure, Atom Bomb, but tiptoe over. I don't want anybody killed when you go off.
2: Oh, that's a good one.
0: Dan, I'd like you to meet my partner, Hal March.
1: How do you do, Dan? I've heard a lot about you. I expect my partner to be bubbling with personality in no time at all.
2: Don't you worry. He'll be just like me, Mr. March.
1: Peachy. Well, I'll go and leave you two Kalamazoo Van Johnsons alone for a while. If you want anything, just Kalamazoo.
2: Before we go any further, Mr. Sweeney, there's a good lesson right there.
0: Well, what lesson, Dynamite?
2: Remember when I first came in, yeah? Mr. March made a funny in how I laughed?
0: Yeah.
2: Right away, he loved me.
0: Yeah, I could see that, all right.
2: And then another lesson. As soon as you introduced us and we shook hands, he immediately realized I was a strong personality.
0: Well, what did you do? I didn't notice anything.
2: Well, I didn't scream when he broke my hand.
0: I'll put that in my notebook. Don't scream when Hal March breaks your hand. What's our lesson for today, Dynamite?
2: Our first lesson for today, Mr. Sweeney, is the art of forcefulness.
0: Uh-huh.
2: You must learn to be forceful and aggressive. How to take the bull by the horns.
0: Oh, I learned how foolish it was to take the bull by the horns.
2: What do you mean?
0: No milk.
2: Another thing you must remember, Mr. Sweeney, you must always go forward. You must learn not to turn back.
0: Uh-huh.
2: Remember, Columbus didn't turn back. Magellan didn't turn back. Fred Olsen didn't turn back.
0: Who was Fred Olsen?
2: An uncle of mine who was leaving his wife.
0: I'll remember that, Dynamite.
2: Now, when you want something, you must make up your mind to not hesitate in getting it.
0: Uh-huh.
2: The best approach is the direct approach. You must drive, drive, drive. Oh, I get so tired when I drive without my gloves.
0: Be direct and forceful no matter what you want.
2: That's right.
0: All right.
2: Oh, Mr. Sweeney, I have to leave, but before I go, I have something I'd like to ask you.
0: Well, be direct and forceful no matter what you want.
2: This is very embarrassing. I never asked anybody this before.
0: Well, go ahead, Dynamite.
2: Would you please get off my foot? Goodbye.
0: Hal! Oh, Hal!
1: Yes, Bob?
0: Dynamite's gone.
1: How can you tell?
0: Well, that's not nice to talk that way about Dynamite. He taught me some very valuable things, and you should learn them, too.
1: Oh, really? What are those?
0: Well, to be kind, considerate, generous, loyal, friendly.
1: Oh, what was that again?
0: He taught me to be kind, considerate, generous.
1: Stop right there. Taught you to be generous, huh? Very noble virtue. How would you like to try out what you learned, Bob?
0: Well, that'd be fine.
1: Well, it just so happens that I have a friend with a broken arm. And for $10, I could bring him 3 gift buckets of plaster of Paris.
0: Well, do you need someone to help you carry the buckets?
1: No. I need $10.
0: Oh, I'd like to, but I don't have that much money on me.
1: But can't you get it, Bob? You said you saved money. You must have it, man. Can't you get it?
0: Well, you know my wife takes care of all my money.
1: Yeah, I know. That's Scarlet. The last time I tried to put the bite on her, she bit me right back.
0: Well, you don't have to worry tonight, Hal. I got her teeth in my pocket.
3: While the Messrs. Sweeney and March pluck the lint off their ersatz blue serges, the Starlighters, 4 guys and Pauline Burns sing Iowa. Lud Gluskin directs the accompaniment.

0: There's a gorgeous hunk of dame outside. She says she's your wife.
1: Well, have her come in.
0: Sweetie, there must be some mistake. This dame is beautiful.
1: Well, she's still my wife. Let her come in.
0: Hey, Sweeney, I want to ask you something.
2: Yeah?
0: Did you get married during the war?
1: Yes.
0: That's what I thought. This babe wouldn't marry a little giblet like you if there was any men around.
1: Listen, you usher.
3: Having trouble, Bob?
1: Yeah, Hal, this usher intimated that Scarlett married me because there was a shortage of men during the war.
3: Well?
0: See?
1: Listen, you let my wife in, understand?
0: Okay. Come on in, honey child.
3: Don't forget to speak to Scarlett about the moo, Bob.
1: The what, Hal?
3: Moo.
1: I'll take 2 quarts of milk and a pound of cottage cheese with some whipping cream and a pound of...
3: Moo means moolah, money, Bob.
1: Oh, sure, moolah. Yeah, I'll get it from Scarlett.
4: Hello, Robin, honey child, darling, sweet. I'm so sorry if I interrupted your little old radio show.
3: Bob, the moo.
4: I'll take 2 quarts of milk, a pound of cottage cheese and whipping cream and a pound of...
1: I already ordered, honey.
3: Moolah. Bob.
1: Oh, yeah. Scarlett, would you loan Hal a few dollars?
4: Robert, darling, sweet, do I believe my ears?
1: Could we loan Hal a few dollars?
4: Say pretty please with sugar on it.
1: Pretty please with sugar on it.
4: Say pretty please with sugar and shortening bread on it.
1: Pretty please with sugar and shortening bread on it.
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1: 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Now can Hal have the money?
4: No.
3: That's what I like about the South.
4: Robert, if we loaned every Tom, Dick, and Hal money, why, your little Scarlett wouldn't have the things to wear to make her pretty. Now, would you, Robert?
1: No, ma'am.
3: Oh, this is a fine friendship.
4: Why, I swear, Hamart, you're just like the grasshopper in Mr. Aesop's fables. Did you ever hear the story of the grasshopper and the ant?
3: Remember, we're on the air.
4: Well, sir, the grasshopper spent all his time playing and gadding about while the little old ant was busy storing food away for the rainy season.
3: What are you laughing at?
1: You're a grasshopper, Hal.
3: Okay, so I'm a grasshopper.
1: Hey, then I must be the ant.
5: Out in the wild and rugged West, men are men and women are women, just like in most parts of the East. And in this far, far West, once upon a time, there lived a grasshopper. And an ant. Yes, they lived in a far-off western town called Hollywood. Now, these two creatures were as unlike as night and day. Yes, quite unlike. The grasshopper was a lazy and shiftless fellow and had nothing. But the ant... The ant was diligent and industrious and worked hard. Yes, he worked hard and he had plenty. He was loaded... loaded with money. Thank you. Yes, these two creatures were great friends, but they led entirely different lives. The grasshopper... I said, the grasshopper! As I was saying, this insect was a lazy and worthless bum, while the little ant slaved away all day, and at night would come home to his little house on the anthill and spend quiet evenings with his sweet little wife and 9,000 children.
1: Honey! Oh, honey, I'm home from work.
4: Oh, hello, darling. Are you a hungry little old ant tonight?
1: No, not yet. I just came home from the restaurant around the corner.
4: Rob, but you just scrape your feet off this minute. You've been walking through that horrible country gravy again.
1: Oh, I'm sorry, honey, but walking through that nice, soft country gravy feels good. After tramping all over those hot breaded veal cutlets.
4: Oh, I know. Now, you just come over here and relax now. Just sit down here on your favorite breadcrumb. I'll massage your feelers.
1: Thanks. I do feel pretty tired.
4: Now, tell me, honey, what'd you do today?
1: Oh, we had an awfully hard job. 35 of us ants worked all day moving a peanut around the corner of Gallagher's drugstore.
4: Oh, no, Bob, not that again. When will you ever stop working for peanuts? Gee, I wish you'd get into the real dough.
1: Oh, you mustn't be greedy, honey. Remember what happened to Uncle Harry when he got in the real dough? He ended up in a loaf of Russian rye. And not only that, it was so dark under the crust that he wound up making love to a caraway seed.
4: Oh, yes, I remember. But it seems like all we ants ever do is work, work, work. We never have any fun.
1: Oh, I don't see how you can say that, honey. You can go to any picnic any Sunday and all the ants are there.
4: Oh, I know, but it's always that same old salami crowd.
1: Well, I got a little surprise for you tonight, honey. I got the big promotion today.
4: Oh, Bob, not what we've been hoping for.
1: Yes, sirree. From now on, I'm going to infest the big annual Iowa State picnic.
4: Oh, Bob, you're wonderful.
5: And so, for a long time, he was very happy, and things went very well for the little ant. But just a half a block away, a very different sort of life was being led by his friend, the grasshopper. My, he had a terrible reputation. He did nothing but sleep all day, and he hopped around until all hours of the night. If he wasn't chasing some little butterfly out in front of Earl Carroll's, he'd be sitting in the gutter on a cigar butt. Lit.
2: I got plenty of nothing, and nothing's plenty for me.
4: Hello.
2: She's got plenty of something.
4: Oh, Al Grasshopper, were you whistling at me?
2: I wasn't rubbing my hind legs together, honey. That would be cricket. You're the cutest little moth in Hollywood.
4: Well, I'll have you know I'm not accustomed to being whistled at.
2: Relax, sweetheart. I whistle at all the women. Boy, I like members of the opposite sex, especially women.
4: I hate to discourage you. I just hate to discourage you, but I suppose you know a woman's just a rag, a bone, and a hank of hair.
2: Oh, yeah. But they're put together so nice.
4: Halliburton Grasshopper.
2: Never mind, sugar. What do you say you and me fly out to Cyril's tonight? Get our wings scorched, huh?
4: I've told you before. I ain't interested. You're not my type.
2: Oh, I know I may seem way beyond your reach, but we could make beautiful schmaltz together. I can take you places and get you things.
4: I still remember that mink coat you gave me.
2: The mink coat? What was wrong with it?
4: What was wrong with it? I ate clear through the collar and both sleeves before I found out it was muskrat. Mm. And it made me sick as a mosquito.
5: You see? Wasn't he a terrible grasshopper? Not at all like the hard-working, industrious little ant. Well, things went along like this until one day, the grasshopper lost the only job he ever had. He was working as a barker at a flea circus. It was a very unusual flea circus. These fleas had an act of trained people. He lost the job, but he had show business in his blood, and he was determined to find another act. So he went to see his friend, the ant.
1: Come in! Well, Hal Grasshopper, glad you dropped over. Still broke, I see.
3: How can you tell, Bob?
1: Well, four of your shoes are in good shape, but the other two are a little run down at the heels.
3: Okay, I'm broke, but not for long.
1: Oh, Hal, you and that mosquito aren't going to go down and knock off that blood bank again, are you?
3: No, there's no money in that. I'm going into vaudeville. That's what I came over to talk to you about.
1: Vaudeville? Gosh, if it's not one thing, it's another with you. If you'd save your money and settle down, you wouldn't have to jump from one job to another. You could open a little business and protect your future.
3: What kind of a business could I get into?
1: Well, if you'd save now and prepare for the future, someday you could be the Max Factor of the insect world.
3: How could I be the Max Factor of the insect world?
1: You could make ant powder.
3: No, Bob, the cosmetic business doesn't appeal to me. Nope, I got show business in my blood.
1: Oh, that's too bad, Hal. A friend of mine, a mosquito, got show business in his blood and he died from it.
3: What happened?
1: He bit Gable's back and Garson got him.
3: That should, but it doesn't discourage me. You and I could make a great vaudeville team.
1: Me in vaudeville?
3: Sure, I could get us a split week at Lowe's Anthill Uptown. I can see it all now.
6: Ladies and gentlemen, the Orpheum Insect Circuit presents that internationally famous comedy team with songs, dances, and snappy sings, the Grasshopper and the Ants.

0: Hello, Aunt.
1: Hello, Grasshopper.
0: Once there were two Irishmen.
1: Yes, now look how many there are.
0: Yeah! That reminds me, Aunt. Once I had two rabbits. Now do you know how many I have?
1: No, Grasshopper, tell me. How many rabbits do you have now?
0: Two. They were brothers.
1: One for me now, Grasshopper.
0: The floor's all yours, Aunt. Shoot. Nice shooting, Aunt. Now let's entertain the folks.
1: I understand they caught Jack the Ripper.
0: You mean to stand there and tell me they caught Jack the Ripper?
1: Yes, sirree. He walked into a shoe store, bought a pair of tight shoes, and they pinched him.
0: Yeah! From Maine to California, that's a joke we all love.
1: Yes, sir. On with the show and let her rip.
0: Nice ripping, Aunt. That reminds me. I didn't know you spoke a foreign language.
1: What do you mean you didn't know I spoke a foreign language?
0: Saw you walking out of Grauman's Chinese.
1: Ah, yes, Grasshopper, it's going to be tough sledding tonight.
0: Tough sledding?
1: Yeah. No snow.

0: Well, well, Speedy, what do you say? Do you want to go into vaudeville with me?
1: No, and you shouldn't either if you know what's good for you. You should work hard and save for the future.
0: Okay, Aunt. You go your way, and I'll go mine. So long, Aunt.
1: So long, Grasshopper. Good luck.
2: And so the Grasshopper went into vaudeville alone, and the ant started putting away a few kernels of corn each day. Everything went along fine until one day, vaudeville died. H.B. Kaltenborn killed it. The Grasshopper was finished. And the moral of the story is, if the Grasshopper had done as the ant had done and put a little corn away, he would have been all right. Because with a little corn, you can always get along in radio. In keeping with the spirit of this Armistice Day, the Starlighters put words to an old and popular march, the American Patrol.

0: Thank you, Starlighters. That was great. Well, Bob, what do you think of the story of the grasshopper in the ant?
1: Well, what do you mean, what do I think?
0: Well, do you think there's anything to the moral of saving your money for the rainy day?
1: Well, sure, Hal, but the grasshopper wouldn't have got caught in a rainy day if he was people.
0: Oh.
1: If he'd have been people, he would have invested in United States savings bonds.
0: Well, do you save for bonds, Bob?
1: Well, certainly I do, Hal. Just because the war is over is no reason to stop buying bonds, because you can start building for the future now.
0: Well, Robin, you're going to be mighty pleased to learn that your old buddy Hal has been buying U.S. saving bond each payday.
1: You have, Hal?
0: Certainly.
1: But you didn't go down to the bank or the post office any day this week.
0: That's right.
1: Well, then where are you getting your savings bonds from?
0: Well, each month my employer takes $18.75 out of my monthly earnings. I'm part of a payroll savings plan.
1: Gosh, I didn't know you could still do that, Hal.
0: Bob, there are hundreds of people in this country who don't know that United States e-bonds are still available. And believe me, it's mighty important that they do know about it, because these bonds are the soundest investment in the world.
1: Oh, I agree with you, Hal. Gosh, I know that if my wife and I ever expect to have that little house we always talk about, or if our children are going to go to college someday, I got to start saving for it right now.
0: That's right, Bob. And the United States savings bonds are the safest investment for your future. Good night, folks.
1: Good night, folks.
2: 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Bob Lamont speaking. 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
1: Revolting People by Andy Hamilton and Jay Tarsis, with Jay Tarsis, Sophie Thompson, James Fleet, Hugh Dennis, Felicity Montague, Tony Maudsley, Susie Blake, Michael Fenton Stevens, and Andy Hamilton.
2: So mark this historic day well, citizens. For this day, May the 27th, 1770, will forever be emblazoned as the day that the torch of freedom was lit in this town and across this land. The day that free men stood up and cried, "Down with purple tyrants! Down with palsied despotism! We will have freedom, or we will have death!"
3: Uh-huh. Can you just pass the milk, please, dear?
2: And do you know what happened the moment after Nathaniel Hopkins had proclaimed these immortal words to the good people of Harrisburg?
3: Mary, I'm trying to have my breakfast.
2: They marched on the home of the lick-spittled pro-English harbormaster, and they tarred and feathered his pet spaniel.
3: Tarred and feathered his spaniel?
2: Well, he was out. And to think that tomorrow night, the same Nathaniel Hopkins, the brightest star in the firmament of freedom, will be speaking at our very own Baltimore Corn Exchange.
3: Well, I hope there's no violence. People tend not to exchange corn when they're running from bayonets.
4: You ready more porridge, Father?
3: Joshua, kindly remove your head from inside the saucepan.
5: Sorry, Father.
3: It's a bad habit, son. Someday you'll be running the shop, and no one trusts a salesman with cereal in his hair.
4: Oh, you won't catch me running the shop, Father. No, sir. I shall be out there in the wilderness hunting bears and trapping deer and goading rattlesnakes.
3: Why in heaven's name do you insist on goading rattlesnakes?
4: Well, it always makes for a lively anecdote. And the blindness is only temporary.
3: Oh, you know, sometimes I wonder if he's my son. I never goaded rattlesnakes as a boy.
6: Excuse our tardiness. Breakfast, Mr. Oliphant. We had a bit of a disturbed night, I'm afraid. First, the rats kept gnawing on the sergeant's wooden leg. Then they started on the pig's fat in his hair.
3: Pig's fat?
6: Standard army issue. Except for officers, of course. We're allowed to style our hair with pig's fat faintly perfumed with apple peelings.
3: How refined. So hard to keep up with those London fashions.
7: What's for breakfast?
3: Only porridge, I'm afraid. And if you find any of Joshua's hairs, just regard them as extra roughage.
7: Yeah, well, it has to be better than the boiled cabbage we get in barracks.
6: A German delicacy, according to the mercenaries. Though, to the crude Teutonic taste, any edible comestible with a semblance of flavor smacks of delicacy, I fancy.
2: Was that an attempt at small talk?
6: Yes.
2: Sticking the words "I fancy" on the end of a sentence does not constitute badinage. So in the future, just shut your English face hole.
3: Mary, for God's sake...
2: Well, I'm sorry, Father, but it's insufferable enough that we are forced to billet King George's bullies without having to endure what his feeble British mind regards as wit. The brilliant Nathaniel Hopkins says they're a nation of dullards.
6: Brilliant, is he? You seem very taken with him.
2: And why not? I admire his razor-sharp intellect, whereas all you have to recommend you are your boringly piercing blue eyes.
6: Well, I'll keep watching you, Mr. Hopkins. Me and my men are policing his public meeting tomorrow night. And, to reduce the risk of rioting, General Venables has ordered us to close all the taverns.
7: And confiscate all the liquor.
6: And confiscate all... I don't remember the general ordering that.
7: Oh, regulation procedure, sir. To prevent people becoming inflamed, my men have to confiscate all the alcoholic beverages they can find.
6: Oh, I see.
7: And any big-chested women.
6: Really? Are you sure? I wasn't aware
7: that... Oh, yes, big chests start fights. It's an established fact, sir.
8: Good morrow, citizens, and God bless King George.
3: Whatever happened to that quaint colonial convention we call knocking?
8: Oh, come, come, Sam. Surely we have no need of knocking. I'm part of the family now, don't forget.
3: I can't. Believe me, I've tried.
9: Still eating breakfast, Father? My, but you run an idle household.
2: It's only 8 o'clock, sister.
9: Well, I've already had my breakfast, done my scripture, and scrubbed the front steps already this morning.
8: Your daughter is a wonderful housekeeper, Samuel.
3: Is she really?
8: Oh, yes, she is forever cleaning. Indeed, some evenings, this sweet girl gets so carried away with her devotion to cleaning that she completely forgets to come to our bed. Is that not touching?
3: Well, that sounds like not touching to me.
8: Now, I shan't tarry, for tarrying is the devil's hopscotch. But I came to speak with you, Captain, on a matter of urgency.
6: Oh.
8: No doubt you recall that a few weeks ago I penned a learned treatise entitled In Defense of the Divine Right of Kings, Especially George III, who is clearly a direct descendant of the baby Jesus. Now it seems my learned opus has been answered by a poisonous rant from that anonymous pamphleteer, Spartacus. Oh. This pamphlet is being distributed throughout the town. Just look at this vile portrait of me. See, he has most viciously caricatured my face.
3: And attached it to the body of a worm.
8: I know.
4: And the worm is protruding from the king's...
8: We can all see where the worm is protruding from, thank you very much. The point is, Captain, you have to hunt down this scoundrel Spartacus.
9: Hear, hear, husband.
2: So you are taking sides against your fellow countrymen, are you, Cora?
9: It is a wife's duty to support her husband. Something you may come to understand, little sister, when or if you grow up.
3: Girls, please.
5: Well, just because you've married a jackass, Cora, doesn't mean you have to bray like one.
9: Why, you little troublemaker?
5: Don't you call me a troublemaker.
3: Cora, for Mary, please.
7: Here, they can have a catfight.
3: No.
7: Oh.
9: Well, she's always competing, Father.
3: Stop it now. Just stop it. I hate it when you two argue.
5: There'll be no more arguments soon, because the victory of freedom is inevitable, to quote Nathaniel Hopkins.
8: Yes, well, there's another troublemaker. You mark my words. Tomorrow night, he'll inflame the mob.
6: Have no fear, sir. The British Army knows how to deal with mobs. You keep a cool head and a steady nerve, and the rabble soon disperse.
3: So you've faced mobs before, then?
6: Well, not personally, no, but my sergeant has, haven't you, McGurk?
7: Oh, many's the mob, sir, yeah, indeed, yeah, yeah. Biggest mob I faced was at Bangalore in 1761. A seething crowd of angry natives started shouting vile anti-British slogans. So, to nip it in the bud, the order was given to fire above their heads. unfortunately, not all the rioters were the same height. So the taller ones got their heads blown off, and that created a bit of an atmosphere, really. Yeah.
6: Thank you, Sergeant.
7: I was also present at the great massacre of Drynaken in 1763, and again at the medium-sized massacre of Abergavenny in 67.
3: You seem to have been present at rather a lot of massacres.
7: Well, I've just been lucky, I suppose.
6: The sergeant's experience demonstrates that trained soldiers will always defeat a mob.
7: Well, no, that's not strictly true, sir. No, for instance, in Togoland in 69, the rioters overran us, and the mob tore all the officers limb from limb and then started lobbing the dismembered bits around for a laugh.
6: Really?
7: Oh, yes, great laugh as the Togos.
6: But that's hardly likely to happen tomorrow night, is it?
5: It could easily happen if the wrath of freedom-loving Americans is aroused.
8: You see, this contagion must be curtailed. I insist you begin house-to-house searches to find this Spartacus, and I'm sure all good citizens would urge the same. Isn't that right, Sam?
3: Well, if you don't mind, Ezekiel, it's my rule never to take sides in matters of politics.
8: Well, with respect, you took sides 2 years back when I stood for alderman. As I recall, you voted against me.
3: Did I?
4: Of course you did, Father. You voted 6 times. We all did. You made us.
8: Captain Brimshaw, can we presume you'll be stepping up the hunt for Spartacus? Otherwise, we might be obliged to make complaint to your commander, General Venables.
6: General Venables? Oh, I don't think there's any need to involve him, is there?
8: Well, let's hope not. Good day to you all. Come, wife.
9: Coming, husband.
7: Oh, we don't want General Venable sticking his nose in, sir.
6: I know.
7: He's a cruel, brutish, barbaric animal, and that's by my standards.
3: But you can't start searching everyone's house, Captain. People will object.
5: They'll do more than object. They'll rise up against the phlegm-faced, pimple-nosed British hyenas.
6: I would ask you to moderate your language, madam, or
5: Oh, what? Captain Crapshovel.
3: Mary.
5: It's no use just glaring at me, Brimshaw, with your damnable shiny eyes. Tell me, or what?
6: Or,
5: And if you flare your nostrils at me like that, sir, I shall flare mine with interest. And if you should seize me roughly in a vice-like grip, I shall struggle and kick and nip you.
6: I've no intention of seizing you roughly.
5: Oh, none at all?
6: No.
5: I see. Well, if you'll excuse me, I need some fresh air, as I seem to have broken into something of a lather.
3: Sorry about that, Captain. You all right? You seem to have broken into a bit of a sweat as well.
6: Yes, I am. I'll just go and douse myself with the... Is there a horse trough outside?
3: Tell me, Sergeant, do you think this colony's headed for war? You've obviously seen many wars. In fact, you seem to have started a lot of them.
7: Yeah, golden memories. The
3: point I'm moving towards is that if Mary becomes involved with Brimshaw and war breaks out between us and you, well, it can only end in tears for her, can it?
7: Well, and for the captain, sir. I mean, if he's found fraternizing romantically with the enemy, well, then General Venables might have him shot.
3: Oh, we don't want that, do we?
7: No, we don't. He's the softest touch in the British Army. I'd never get a commanding officer as dim as he is. No, I don't want anything happening to my easy ticket.
3: Which is why it behooves us to keep him and Mary apart.
7: Well apart, sir.
3: Oh, but how do we do that?
7: Oh,
3: you've got an idea, haven't you? There's a glint in your eye.
7: What? Oh, no, that's the glass one. It always glints.
3: Yeah. Oh, I see. You know, when you move your head, it sort of catches the light.
7: Yeah, nice, isn't it? Yeah, quite Christmassy. No, I have no specific idea as such, sir, other than that as men of experience, we have a responsibility to keep those two young people apart.
3: For their own protection. That's my point entirely.
7: Yeah. You know, sir, I don't mean to be familiar, but even though you and I come from very different worlds, I can't help feeling that somehow there's a funny sense in which the two of us are both...
3: Total opposites.
7: Yeah, sorry, sir. I was being too familiar, wasn't I?
3: Exactly.
10: And let this be remembered as the day that free men stood up and cried, "Down with purple tyrants!
11: Yeah.
10: Down with palsied despotism!
11: Yeah.
10: For I say we shall have freedom, or we shall have death!" Thank you. I shall now take a 10-minute interval before the second half of my oration. I love you, Baltimore!
5: He's so right. We must refuse to allow ourselves to be governed by despots.
4: Well, I'm not governed by anybody. No, sir. When I'm out in the wilderness, I'm a free spirit. Free to fish for salmon, hunt bison, and strangle timber wolves.
3: Why do you strangle timber wolves?
4: Oh, for the anecdotes.
3: Yeah.
4: It's not as dangerous as it sounds. Once you've throttled the first couple, the pack comes to regard you as its leader.
3: Definitely not my son.
5: I'm going backstage to meet Nathaniel Hopkins.
4: Oh, tell him I enjoyed all the stuff about overthrowing tyranny, but I think he could liven it up a bit by turning a few somersaults.
6: What are there, Mr. Oliphant? Young Joshua? Where's Mary?
3: Not here.
6: Oh.
3: So, Captain, no trouble so far, I see?
6: No, the crowd seem calm, don't they, Sergeant?
7: Well, they do for now, sir, but I think as a precaution, we should make them all empty their pockets so my men can confiscate the contents.
3: Yeah, the contents are likely to be mostly coins, aren't they?
7: With respect, sir, you call them coins, I call them circular missiles.
3: Do you not think that seizing everyone's money will prove a mite provocative?
6: Yes, I must say, Sergeant, it does seem rather draconian.
7: Well, maybe so, sir, but when did you last hear of any trouble in Draconia?
6: Well, that's true. Yes. He's got a point there.
7: Yeah,
6: you never hear a peep in Draconia.
12: Why, hello, Sergeant McKirk. I wasn't expecting to see you here.
7: Captain, you've got to keep this scurvy cow away from me.
6: Don't hide behind me, Sergeant. Just be civil.
12: Oh, my goodness, Sergeant. I seem to have dropped my handkerchief at your foot.
7: Yeah.
12: Won't you be gallant and pick it up for me?
7: No.
12: Oh, I get your game, you naughty man. You want me to bend down and pick it up so you can peer down my voluptuous décolletage.
7: I would sooner have my remaining arm torn off by crocodiles. No offense, miss.
6: I told you to be civil, sir.
7: I said no offense.
13: Captain Brimshaw.
6: Ah, Mr. Spriggs. Mrs. Spriggs.
14: Good day, Captain.
6: I didn't take you for followers of Nathaniel Hopkins.
13: Oh, heaven forbid. But it occurred to us that this accursed Spartacus is bound to be here. So we're noting down the names of everyone present as a list of suspects. Then you can interrogate them all, individually.
6: You're too kind.
3: That plan's a little overzealous, isn't it, Cora?
14: You think so, Father? Have you seen today's offering from Spartacus? Look, for some reason I have been portrayed as a dodo on a leash. And as for my poor husband, look at this.
12: Oh,
3: no. Are those feet?
14: We're humiliated.
3: Oh, relax. I mean, it's not as if you're the only victims. See, Captain Brimshaw's been depicted as a baboon in a red coat, and Sergeant McGurk is, well, just a baboon.
7: Yeah. Can I keep this?
12: Well, look at this ridiculous caricature of me as some ugly old hag in a vulgar low-cut gown.
3: Yeah, well, all sorts of local figures have been caricatured, so let's keep our sense of humor and... Wait a second. The diseased crow sitting on that fence is me.
11: Well, honestly, Miss Oliphant, you embarrass me with your hymns of praise.
5: But you deserve them, Mr. Hopkins, and more. You are the rallying point for our great cause.
11: Well,
5: you are our champion.
11: I'm flattered, ma'am.
5: Actually, the great cause has its own champion, locally.
11: Hmm?
5: A free-thinking satirist who calls himself Spartacus. He turns out inspiring pamphlets, like this one.
11: Oh, yeah. I've seen his work. The Diseased Crow is excellent. Does anyone know the identity of this fine fellow?
5: Actually, this fine fellow is a fellow S.
11: I beg your pardon?
5: I am Spartacus.
11: Well, damn my eyes, Miss Oliphant. You are the true hero.
5: You really think so?
11: Why, yes, a fine young American woman challenging the mighty British Empire. Let me embrace you as a fellow patriot in our great struggle. As a true daughter of liberty.
5: Yes, that's probably enough embracing, isn't it?
11: Oh, yeah, of course.
5: Tell me, brother, what do you see as the next step on our road to revolution?
11: Well, the first step to liberating ourselves as a country is to liberate ourselves as individuals. We have to cast off the petty constraints that the old world places upon us.
5: Oh, you speak what's in my heart.
11: Together, we can throw off the shackles of stale conformity. We can tear down the prison walls of musty tradition and propriety. We can wallow in each other's burning flesh. We can build a shining new Jerusalem.
5: Sorry, what was the one before last?
11: To achieve that dream, we will have to fight, Mary.
5: Oh, yes, indeed.
11: Embrace me yet again, and we shall seal our covenant.
5: Ooh.
11: Let this kiss bond us together in our cause.
5: Ooh. Ooh. Oh, sir, you go too far.
11: Well, by provincial standards, perhaps, but... I can assure you the use of tongue is all the rage in cosmopolitan circles. Let me further educate you.
5: Keep your distance, sir. My father is outside and my brother. I'll denounce you to them and to the entire assembly as a hypocritical tongue thruster.
11: Would that be wise?
5: Wise?
11: Well, as you said, I am a rallying point, but if you were to go out there and denounce me as...
5: Tongue thruster?
11: Yes, well, think how my enemies would use that against me. But if you must place your girlish sensibilities above our noble cause, well...
5: But it's a question of morality, sir. It has never been the case, and never will be, that an individual's depraved behavior could be overlooked simply out of political expediency.
11: How old are you?
10: And I shall give tongue to the cry of liberty.
15: Yes.
10: And I shall flick it in the name of freedom. And I call on all good citizens to do the same.
4: Oh, my hat, that was dull. Where were the somersaults?
3: Where on earth is Mary? I'm surprised she missed her hero's finales. Sergeant.
7: Yes, sir?
3: You haven't seen my daughter, have you?
7: She's over there, sir, standing next to her husband, while at the same time recoiling from him ever so slightly.
3: No, I meant the other daughter. Oh, you've noticed the recoiling thing. Yeah. I thought I was imagining it.
7: Oh, no, sir, I'd say she's definitely recoiling, and I'm something of an expert on recoiling women.
3: I don't doubt that.
7: Yes, I would say that their marital union is as yet unconsummated.
3: Yeah, well, thank you, Sergeant. When I want your opinion on that,
7: A waste. Handsome woman like that, eh? If only I was 20 years younger with all my limbs and my bits in place, I tell you.
16: Sergeant! Where are you, you cheeky monkey?
7: Oh, Blazes, can I duck behind you, Governor?
16: Where are you, my elusive little butterfly?
3: Okay, she's gone.
7: Oh, I tell you, it's no good. I'm going to have to kill her.
6: Mr. Oliphant, I haven't seen Mary recently.
3: No, I'm very worried about her. She went into the back room to talk with that Hopkins and...
6: Oh, did she? When did she go in?
3: Oh, it's been quite a while now.
6: Yes, well, it's my intention to have a word with that rabble-rouser and have him jolly well on his way.
3: Well, shall we accompany you, Captain?
6: Yes, of course, Mr. Oliphant. Does my jaw look firm, Sergeant?
7: Jutting nicely, sir.
11: It's your word against mine, young man. Gentlemen, do you mind not barging in? Good Lord, why's it gone dark?
3: Stand away from that window, Joshua.
4: Sorry, Father.
11: He's a big one, isn't he?
3: Mary, are you crying?
5: Am I? Will I?
3: Why are you crying?
6: Yes, why is she crying?
11: Well, how should I know she's a woman? They cry.
3: Something's happened here. Mary never cries.
4: No, not even when you throw her down a well for a bet.
7: Down a well?
3: Very long story.
11: Gentlemen, let me explain before this gets out of hand. The reason that woman is crying is because I rejected her brazen advances.
15: That is a lie!
11: She came in here and virtually threw herself at me under the pathetic pretext of boasting about being this Spartacus character.
3: Mary, you're Spartacus?
15: Well, what if I am?
17: But I'm under strict orders to arrest Spartacus.
15: Well, I'm not scared. So there.
17: I don't want to throw you in jail, Miss Oliphant, but I'm an officer of the British Army.
11: You've got no choice but to arrest her, Captain.
3: Now you listen here, Hopkins.
4: Hold on a moment. So Mary is Spartacus?
3: Yes. I know what you're up to, Hopkins.
4: Who's Spartacus?
3: I'll explain it to you when we get home, son, and step away from that window. It's like there's an eclipse.
4: Oh, right.
3: Now you listen to me, Hopkins. You just want a martyr so you can stir up the mob.
7: Oh, don't you worry, sir. The captain here is much too clever to provoke the mob by arresting a young girl, aren't you, Captain?
17: But I have my orders, Sergeant, from General Venables himself.
7: Oh, yes, sir, of course, yes. And I'm sure the General will be impressed that you finally caught the elusive Spartacus.
17: Indeed.
7: After living under the same roof as him for several weeks.
17: What?
7: Oh, don't worry, sir. I'm sure the General won't regard your having the culprit right under your nose all that time as crass incompetence worthy of a transfer to Ireland.
17: I cannot worry about any personal considerations, Sergeant.
7: Of course not, sir.
17: My duty comes first.
3: But Captain Mary's just a young...
17: I have my orders, sir. Miss Mary Oliphant, in the name of King George, I hereby Ireland, you say?
7: Almost certainly, sir. Or possibly Togoland.
17: Togoland?
3: The land of the laughing limb tossers.
17: Oh, I see. Well, of course, it is also my duty not to act in haste and to look at the broader picture
11: Dear, oh dear.
17: Why are you laughing, Hopkins?
11: Well, if you're the caliber of officers the British are sending over here, then this war will be a very short one. Now, if you'll excuse me, gentlemen, I must...
17: Where do you think you're going, sir? That is the unresolved matter of your improper conduct towards Miss Oliphant.
11: What improper conduct? I wasn't aware that the silly girl had accused me of any offense.
3: What did he do to you, Mary?
4: So, hang on. She's Mary?
3: Just leave it, son.
17: Did he attempt to violate you, miss?
15: Well, he...
3: Just tell us, child.
17: Yes, and we shall expose this mountebank in court. The name of Nathaniel Hopkins will be mud throughout America, and I don't think many people will follow then, sir.
3: Well, Mary, what did he do?
15: He didn't do anything.
11: There you have it. Innocent in the wench's own words. So, gentlemen, I regret it's time for me to take my leave and... put me down!
4: Oh, no! I haven't followed much of this, but I know you're a bad man.
15: Joshua, please, you must stop bashing his head against the rafters.
3: Must he, Mary? He seems to have a nice rhythm going.
7: Yeah, it's sort of syncopated, isn't it? Yeah.
15: Stop, you'll hurt him. He's too valuable. Stop.
4: Aww.
11: Thank you. Perhaps I'll give Bortimer a wide berth in future publicity tours. Farewell to you all. The next time you hear from me, my friends, I shall probably be your president.
3: Huh. As if a man like that could ever become president.
17: Sergeant, if Mary was revealed as Spartacus, would I really be sent away to Ireland?
7: At the very least, sir.
3: And she'd be sent to prison to rot alongside the dregs of humanity.
7: Alongside people who are disgusting, depraved subhumans.
3: And that's by his standards.
7: Exactly. Of course, if the identity of Spartacus were to remain a mystery, and perhaps if he were to mysteriously go quiet...
3: Then nobody need go anywhere. Isn't that right, Mary?
15: Well, I suppose.
3: Of course, we have to ensure that none of us ever tell anyone of this conversation.
4: What conversation?
13: At last! There you are, Captain. I have completed the list of suspects here. Please forward it to General Venables so we can authorize house-to-house searches immediately.
17: Yes, thank you kindly, Mr. Spriggs. You've been most thorough.
13: Don't delay now, Captain, for delay is Beelzebub's bordello. The man you're hunting is on this list, I'll wager.
3: I'll wager 20 pounds.
17: Oh, look to Mary. She's fainting. That's all right. I've caught her.
15: Oh, I'm sorry, Captain.
17: No problem, miss. Just rest your head on my shoulder for a moment.
15: Oh, thank you. But
5: That's a firm shoulder you have there.
18: The Brimshaws are known for their shoulders.
3: Well, we mustn't impose on the good Captain, Mary. Me and Joshua can look after you. We're family.
5: I'm all right, Father. I just need some fresh air. Perhaps a walk by the river might prove a tonic.
3: Good idea, Mary. The family will walk you.
12: I'd like the Captain to walk me. Will you take my arm then, Captain?
3: I'm sure the Captain can't be spared. Isn't that right, Sergeant?
7: Oh, very much so, sir. Yes, you see, miss, in this volatile atmosphere, we need the Captain to stay here in command, you see?
18: Oh, but everything seems peaceful, Sergeant. I'm happy to leave you in charge.
7: Would you excuse me a moment, please, sir?
8: Good God! What's happening?
7: Regret to report, sir, that some ruffian has shot the departing Nathaniel Hopkins in the arse. Thus sending his supporters into a frenzy of violent outrage.
18: Damnation!
3: Well, Captain, looks like that river walk will have to wait.
18: Perhaps some other time.
3: Way, way, way down the road.
8: Just look at those brawling degenerates. Cora will be frightened. I'd best spirit her home where she can be comforted by my manly presence. What?
7: Nothing.
18: Come along then, Sergeant. We'd better quell this rioting.
7: Right, sir. You know, this disturbance reminds me of the minor incident that ultimately led to the great massacre of Poona.
18: I've not heard of that battle.
7: No, it wasn't a battle, it was a cricket match.
16: Oh, Sergeant!
18: Did you fire at Mrs. Arbuthnot then, Sergeant?
7: No, my trigger finger slipped, Captain.
16: Ow!
7: Oh, here it goes again. What is wrong with me today, eh?
3: Well, here they go. They're burning the Union Jack. Don't you want to look, Mary? You usually enjoy a good flag burning.
5: Not this time. I'm not in the mood somehow. Just take me home, please. Why are you looking at me like that, Father?
3: I'm a diseased crow, huh?
1: Revolting People featured Jay Tarsus as Samuel, Andy Hamilton as Sergeant McGurk, Sophie Thompson as Mary, and James Fleet as Captain Brimshaw. Ezekiel was played by Hugh Dennis, Cora by Felicity Montague, Joshua by Tony Maudsley, Mrs. Arbuthnot by Susie Blake, and Nathaniel Hopkins by Michael Fenton Stevens. Revolting People was written by Jay Tarsus and Andy Hamilton, and produced by Paul Mayhew Archer.

0: Will you not come to bed, my dearest wife?
1: Just as soon as I've completed my needlework, husband, I'm weaving a tapestry on a biblical theme.
0: And what is that theme?
1: The feeding of the 5,000.
0: I see. And how much have you done so far?
1: Two fishes, one loaf, and half a disciple. So I shall be a while yet, dearest. Do not toss and turn waiting for me.
0: Good night, then, dear wife.
1: God bless you, dearest husband.
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2: Do you recognize that voice? 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And if you can identify this famous mystery voice, you'll win over $800 in cash and prizes on the Second Chance program. Hello there, this is your host, Johnny Olson, welcoming you to Second Chance, the program that brings you stories of real people who have won happiness by taking a second chance. And now for that first phone call to one of you who sent in a card since the beginning of our new contest on Monday. And let's see who we have on the line today. Hello, who is this, please? Mrs. Jessica Clayton, and where are you speaking from, Mrs. Clayton?

0: we have on the line today. Hello, who is this, please? Mrs. Jessica Clayton, and where are you speaking from, Mrs. Clayton? From Portland, Maine. Well, this is Johnny Olson in New York, and it's nice to talk with you, Mrs. Clayton. Now, before you tell us who you think our mystery voice is, I'd like you to listen to this new clue.
1: Parlez-vous français, oui, oui. In French, my name would rhyme with me.
0: All right, Mrs. Clayton. Parlez-vous français, oui, oui. In French, my name would rhyme with me. Up there in Portland, Maine, who do you think our famous mystery voice is for over $800 in cash and prizes? You think it's Dean Jagger? You mean the actor? No, I'm sorry, it's not Dean Jagger, but we're still sending you a full year's supply of Chicken of the Sea tuna. And you'll love it, Chicken of the Sea tuna. Thanks again for sending in a card. Goodbye. And later on in the show, there'll be another phone call to one of you whose card was drawn. And don't forget, friends, for this new mystery voice, you must send in a new card. And for more interesting listening, we'll have our studio guest with a fascinating second chance story to tell just 60 seconds from now. You know, yesterday when we ended our discussion in the audience, a lady from the Family Service Association of America was offering suggestions to Mrs. Walters, trying to get her to see her problem more clearly. And I'm very sorry that time ran out on us, but I thought you'd like to know that they continued their discussion for some time after we went off the air, and Mrs. Walters left the studio yesterday with much more hope and confidence that a happy solution could be found. And that, friends, was a sample of how we try to offer help on the Second Chance program. We can often open the door, so to speak, and show the way that solves your problem and will lead you to a second chance in life. And once each week on Mondays, I'll have our studio audience discuss problems that you listeners have submitted. So feel free to write me about the big decisions that face you right now. And send your letters to me, Johnny Olson, Second Chance Program, Post Office Box 423, Radio City Station, New York, 19, New York. And we'll do our utmost to bring your second chance a little closer. Now for our guest on Second Chance. Mrs. Claire Warren, who is visiting with us today, faces a very difficult decision. How to give her sister a second chance without alienating her love. You see, her sister needs her help both financially and spiritually. And Claire must decide how to offer this help so it will do the most good. But let's welcome her right now to Second Chance, and I'll say good morning, Mrs. Warren.
2: Good morning, Johnny. It's nice to be here. And I hope the folks here can help me make up my mind to this difficult decision.
0: Well, first of all, Claire, may I ask that you talk a little bit louder?
2: All right.
0: And why don't you tell the folks just what has made your choice so difficult?
2: Well, it seems that my sister and her husband have always been financially irresponsible.
0: And you and your husband have always helped them out, of course.
2: Yes, we have helped them in the past.
0: I see.
2: And at this particular time, they need our help again. And right now, my sister is quite ill with a chronic heart condition, and she needs medical attention.
0: And you want to help her in such a way that it will not encourage your husband to even greater irresponsibility.
2: Yes,
0: is that right,
2: that's
0: Ms. Warren?
2: Right.
0: Well, now, has your sister's husband always been unable to support his family?
2: No, not at all. My sister's husband has had some good jobs, but he goes from one to another. And he certainly has not given my sister very much peace of mind nor security.
0: Well, now, what has he done with the money he's earned?
2: Well, in that way, my sister is at fault to a great extent. She and he both, if they have a dollar, they spend a dollar, and not wisely.
0: And her husband has really never provided for any real security for them, then?
2: That's true.
0: You said, Claire, that in the past, they've reached a financial crisis, and you and your husband rescued them. Could you tell us about that?
2: Well, it was just before the holiday season a couple of years ago. They were in one of their financial crises, and my sister needed medical help, medication, and hospitalization at that time. My husband and I, we helped them financially, and it was right before the holiday season, and they didn't spend their money wisely. They bought each other quite expensive Christmas gifts and other things that were not necessary, and they did not use the money, or a good part of it anyway, to pay the bills that they had incurred because of the hospitalization and
0: the medical care that she
2: and
0: needed.
2: So on and so forth, yes.
0: I see. Well, Claire, your sister now requires medical treatment again.
2: Yes, she does, and she needs it very desperately, and they haven't any money, and they don't know just where it's coming from. Now, as far as my sister is concerned, I wouldn't want her to suffer in any way. We'd help her all we possibly

0: we could, because one thing, you just don't let a sister down.
1: That's right.
0: However, we don't want to encourage my brother-in-law to further irresponsibility, which I'm afraid it might do if we gave him financial assistance at this time.
1: Mm-hmm. So actually, you don't know what to do. You want to help your sister because you do feel that if she doesn't have help, it could possibly affect her condition, her mind, or her general condition. And on the other hand, if you do offer the financial assistance, then you're worried again about your brother-in-law having his responsibilities.
0: Yes, that's true. My sister, at this time, certainly needs security and peace of mind.
1: Well, Claire, I hope that you'll be able to find a way to help your sister and give her a second chance at life without your generosity being wasted. And perhaps some member of our audience will be able to help you work out a solution. I know that they'll try. And for their comments, we'll return to Second Chance in just a minute.
2: In peace, in war, in good times as well as bad, the Young Women's Christian Association has sought to bring help and guidance to the peoples of 65 countries around the world. Here now is a well-deserved tribute to the YWCA, this year celebrating its 100th anniversary.
3: How do you do? This is Dave Garraway, and I'd like to salute the Young Women's Christian Association right now. Since the beginning of its history, when a group of Christian women in London joined together back in 1855 to provide housing for nurses just back from the Crimean Wars, the YWCA has offered its facilities to aid servicemen and their wives, women in the services, and industrial workers in war plants through five major conflicts now. And today, in peacetime, the YWCA continues to help women and girls of all races and creeds, helps them to live fuller, more useful lives. And I'd like to be one of those to wish them the very best at the beginning of their second century.
1: Let's return now to Second Chance. Now it's time to take our hand microphone into the audience and ask a few people to comment on Claire Warren's story. What do you think she should do? Should she again offer financial help to her sister? How do you feel on that, Pam?
4: I think it would be advisable, if I wish to help my sister, to pay a doctor directly or to pay directly for medication so that the money given the family would really be used for that purpose for which it was given.
1: You suggest then for Mrs. Warren that she go ahead and help her sister by paying the doctor bills directly to the doctor. Is
4: yes,
1: that it?
4: That's what I would do.
1: I see. I wonder if she's thought of that. Claire, have you thought of doing such a thing as this lady has suggested?
0: Yes, I have thought of that. The only thing is, I'm afraid it might cause a rift. It might cause alienation of my sister's affection, and perhaps a strained feeling between my brother-in-law and myself.
1: You feel then that it might sort of reflect that you have a lack of confidence in their handling
0: of
1: money. I see. All right, let's ask a gentleman. Thank you, ma'am, very much. What is your suggestion to Mrs.
5: Warren? Every time she aids her sister, that makes the sister's husband more and more irresponsible. If the sister's husband cannot assume his responsibility of the care of the sister, then it's up to them either to break up. Then she can take care, or either she would have to leave the house in order for her to take care. But every time, so that he may realize his responsibility and assume that. Otherwise, as long as they are together and somebody else has taken the burden off his shoulder, then he will be irresponsible again.
1: Thank you very, very much, sir. And let's have another lady's point of view.
6: I feel to get at the core of this, you have to reach the brother-in-law. He has to have counseling in order to meet his obligations and problems right.
1: I see. All right. Thank you. Anyone else care to make a comment? Here's another gentleman. Let's get his point of view. You, sir.
7: I think that the husband should take the responsibility, and a good way to do it would be to get a third party in without the sister or the husband knowing it. Let him sign some obligatory note that would make him responsible for any debts due.
1: You feel to sort of force him into responsibility,
7: right,
1: and to make him realize.
7: Do it through a third party without letting them know.
1: All
7: that
1: right.
7: Sister.
1: Thank you very, very much, all of you, for your interesting comments today, and I hope that they've shed new light on the problem for Mrs. Warren. And as I return to Claire now, I just want to say that I hope that you'll be able to make a decision which will work out happily for everybody concerned. And please let us know what you finally decide to do, will you, Claire?
0: Thank you.
1: And for sharing your story with us today, I'd like you to have this $50 United States savings bond. And thank you, Mrs. Claire Warren.
8: 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Also, an adorable pedigreed Cocker Spaniel puppy. And today, friends, we're adding to our jackpot a Wayne oil burner. A lifetime of heating comfort with the famous Wayne oil burner that can be installed in your present heating system. And now let's find out who we have on the line today. Hello, this is Johnny Olson, New York, at Second Chance. Who is this, please? Mr. Nicholas Di Rienzo? And where are you speaking from, Nick? From Union City, New Jersey. Well, it's awfully nice talking to you. Now, Nick, you listen very carefully to our clues, and then you tell me who you think our mystery voice is.
9: Perhaps you've seen me on a cover and wish that I could be your lover. Parlez-vous français, oui, oui. In French, my name would rhyme with me.
8: All right, some very good clues there of our new mystery voice, Mr. Nicholas Di Rienzo of Union City, New Jersey. Who do you think our mystery voice is? Could it be Gregory Peck? No, I'm sorry, it's not Gregory Peck. But we're still sending you a very lovely gift just the same. We're sending you a gleaming, automatic, Miromatic coffee percolator. So you can make that coffee just right. Okay, Nick? All right. Goodbye, and thanks for sending in that card. Well, friends, tomorrow, or I should say Monday, two more of you listeners whose cards were drawn will get a chance to identify our new mystery voice. And I hope that you're sending in your postcard with your name, address, and your telephone number to Second Chance, Box 423, Radio City Station 19, New York City. And now, an important reminder. You know, the Mystery Voice contest is only for the home listeners, but just out of curiosity, let's take a walk in the audience, Bob, and see if we can get some nice estimates here as to who these folks might think it is from the clues they've already heard. Who do you think it is, man?
10: I think it's Jimmy Stewart.
8: Thank you. And who, fellas, who do you guess?
11: Jose Farrar.
8: Jose Farrar. Very good. And this lady over here?
12: Charles Boyer.
8: Charles Boyer. And you, sir?
13: Ralph Bellamy.
8: Ralph Bellamy. Let's get down the back row.
14: Bob Mitchum.
15: Danny Kaye.
8: Danny Kaye. And you, sir? Jeff Chandler. Here?
16: Jose Farrar.
8: And?
17: Jose Farrar.
8: Jose Farrar. All right. Any other guesses over here? Ah, well, you know what? I can't tell you if you're even close. But everyone who sends in a postcard has a good chance of being called, so do it today. A postcard with your name and address and phone number, and address it to this new address. 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
21: Tamsin in drowning drama.
20: And the last time she went away, she was a bit worried she'd forgotten to turn the gas off.
22: Tamsin's terror, huge explosion fear, destroyed my dream holiday, confesses TV's Mel. An ashen-faced Tamsin Elsewhere yesterday told of her
21: horror
22: as she realized that a vast
21: explosion
22: could leave her home and the entire surrounding area a pile of
21: rubble and ashes.
22: A top expert said that this
21: heartbreak, nightmare, crippling death, tragedy, drama
22: was obviously
21: cobblers.
20: Now, over to
23: it. Scientists in Holland,
24: uh-oh,
23: claim this week
10: that they have finally solved the problem of getting lids off jam jars. Hooray! That's the idea, guys. Don't sit down and cure the common cold. Don't devote your energies to finding an inexhaustible supply of non-fossil energy. No! Spend your time arsing about with jam jars. That's what we want for you. You will be as stunned as I was to learn that after lengthy trials, researchers in the Netherlands have revealed that the solution is an oddly simple one. Just don't screw the lid on so damn tight in the first place. Now, apparently, and I quote, the team now hopes that manufacturers will use this data to produce easy-to-open jars. Fantastic news. I shall now celebrate with some delicious Dutch jam.
13: I've got a bad week for Spanish animals, ladies and gentlemen, because two Spanish men have invented an automatic washing machine for cats and dogs. Ooh, bad foreigners. They claim the machine is safer and less stressful for pets than washing them by hand. And safer for humans too, if during the hand wash your hand is anywhere near their mouths in the wringing out bit. The washing machine, which rather boringly is called the Lover Can, and not, say, the Lover Cat, or the Zapussy, you see what I've done, is unusual in that it's side-loading. There's no little window at the front, presumably so you avoid the anxiety of seeing your pet being squirted with boiling water, covered in suds and being spun round at 60 miles an hour. It's also, I imagine, the only washing machine where you insert your load by putting a bonio, or a little toy mouse, inside to lure your washing in. But for those of you currently thinking this sounds about as good an idea as taking your goldfish to the dry cleaners, the Lava Can is reported to soak, rinse and dry dogs and cats in less than half an hour. It doesn't say whether it can do cats and dogs at the same time, in twin drums that move in opposite directions, or if when you put in a pair of dogs there's always one missing after the tumble dry. Go on, Van Man. You know you want to. I'd just like to say, no animal was harmed in the making of that sound effect.
15: Now, my absolute favourite story of the week. It's even better than Tamsin Outhwaite stubbing her toe on the door of the makeup truck.
16: Tamsin's amputation scare. Doctors rescue foot after horrific collision drama.
15: Thank you. This is a story which reaches into the furthest depths of our national consciousness, our myths, our legends, the primal forces which shape them. It's been a bad week for Santa Claus, because now we know how his legend came to be. Thank you, Batman. Yes, this is the music we associate with Santa and his amazing flying sleigh. Sadly, it's wrong. Could we have the more appropriate Santa music, please? Yes. Drugs, ladies and gentlemen. Drugs. You see, nowadays, of course, if you're a reindeer, people will tell you from an early age that if someone offers you drugs, just say... But in former times, that wasn't the case. And in Lapland, what they used to do was feed magic mushrooms to reindeer. This is absolutely true. The reason they did this is because the red agaric mushrooms are very dangerous, but the hallucinogen in them could be safely swallowed if you gave them to the reindeer and then drank the reindeer's urine. So basically, people would drink the wee of stoned reindeer and then thus get stoned themselves. Now, of course, a stoned reindeer is in itself quite a prospect.
17: Hey, man, you've got, like, weird antenna growing on you.
23: Growing where?
17: Out of your head.
23: Yeah, I am.
15: More importantly, the herdsmen would then, you see, via a few glasses of Chateau Rudolph, get stoned themselves. And then, according to Dr. Ian Edwards, head of education at the Royal Botanic Gardens in Edinburgh,
24: drinking the urine would give them a high similar to taking LSD. One of the results was that they thought they and their reindeer were flying through space, looking down on the world.
15: So basically, the whole idea of flying reindeer is a drug-induced hallucination caused by the ancient Lap tradition of using magic mushrooms in holy rituals. Now, you might think this story comes from the Fortean Times or the Sport or the Daily Star.
21: Tamsin's junky reindeer drama.
15: Thank you. But no, it actually comes from the Daily Telegraph. So there you go. The verb were wrong. The drugs do work if you feed them to reindeer first and make sure you've got a bucket handy.
13: So there we have it, our first batch of bad weeks, and it's up to us to decide. So, team, what do you think?
22: I would like to hear the cat in the washing machine noise again. So I kind of want to go for that.
24: Yes, I vote for the dog washing machine from Ronco.
2: I'm sorry, but psychotropic reindeer wee beats everything.
3: I'm going to vote for Tamsin Althwaite because I think she lives quite near me. I'd just like an excuse to talk to her, really.
15: It's been a sad week. A bad week, sorry. Right, well, I'll go for the cat in the washing machine as well, and I hope the van man might let us hear it again. Thank you, van man. Yes.
13: We'll get hundreds of letters of complaint about that.
3: But one of them will say, almost certainly, I'd just like to say that a cat in a spinner would not sound like that.
15: So, well, cat in washing machine is our first finalist.
13: Yeah, and that goes forward too.
22: The worst week of the week award awarded weekly on a week-by-week basis.
13: Mitch Ben, you have a song for us.
4: It's been a pretty good week, but evidently a rather frustrating 50 years or so for Christopher Lee. Although his career's in better shape than ever, he's in Lord of the Rings and he's in the new Star Wars picture, he's expressed regret that everybody still thinks of him as Dracula when he wanted to be, and indeed trained to be, an opera singer. Now, the irony of all this is that he could actually have combined the two. It is a little-known fact that shortly after the publication of Stoker's original novel, Gilbert and Sullivan used it as the basis for a light operetta, some segments of which we can hear now.

0: and I bid you welcome. The night outside is freezing, you may as well come in. I'm afraid I must detain ya here in Transylvania. My vampire brides will drain ya if you're in luck. It's time to get some fun done, and so I go to London, and it will all be undone when I begin to suck. But wait! Who's this? I am Dr. Van Helsing. Please let somebody else sing. I'll show you who the boss is. I've got garlic and crosses. We're not going to take you. We are coming to stake you. And it will all be over when the count is counted out.
1: Right. Well, that's up the tone. we move on, and it's time for...
2: A Bunch of Sprouts.
1: Yes, it's part two, Hugh.
3: Oh, thank you very much, Steve. Now... Yep. It's been a bad week for the baboons at Santiago Zoo in Chile. They're captives, and someone's invented a pet washing machine. No, they're in a zoo. And if it wasn't bad enough having Chilean punters gawping at them through the bars, they've just had their privacy invaded by a group of pissed-off poets. Now, these poets... Such a bizarre story. These poets are upset that no one is listening to their work, so rather than do the obvious and write better poems, they've decided to protest against their lack of an audience by having themselves lowered in a cage into the baboon enclosure so they can recite to a more captive audience. Now, this lunacy isn't the first time the poets have tried and failed to get an audience. In previous years, they've covered themselves in ammonia, burned themselves with molten metal, and abuse themselves in public. And if you can't get an audience doing that lot, your poems must be really crap. So that's my nomination for a bad week, the poor baboons who've got to listen to those terrible Chilean poets.
1: Now, here's a nice Christmassy story. We all know about the dangers of alcohol, drinking, driving, liver damage, brain cells. But, of course, the other reason why you shouldn't drink too much is much simpler. You tend to make a pillock of yourself. Now, that's fine if you're a rock star.
4: Yeah, all right, stop one nice one sorted a month, little Zach. Anybody?
1: Rock and roll Mandus there, backstage with S Club 7. Who this Christmas, incidentally, are appearing exclusively on every programme the BBC makes. It's true. Just ask Dale Winton.
5: Yes, it's Christmas on BBC One. 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Where my special guest will be Tamsin Althwaite. She'll be telling us about her gun drama. With music from Limp Bizkit and Star Sailor. 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
1: Now, this, as I say, is a fantastic story. Involves a man called Gary Lee from Buxton in Derbyshire, or as he's now known, Saint Gary of Buxton, because he's been officially made patron saint of drunks. Van Man, the drinking sainthood fanfare, please. Ladies and gentlemen, Gary Lee of Buxton got drunk, and in his drunken state, he was walking home when suddenly he was smitten. There she was, the woman of his dreams. She was tall, she was gorgeous, she was wearing sexy clothes. She was a dummy in a fashion shop window. This minor detail was lost on Gary. But they say the human brain is more powerful than the most sophisticated computer, but two bottles of spirits and several lagers had reduced Gary's brain to the equivalent mental power of a 1983 Sinclair ZX Spectrum. So it was either a game of Galaxian or Snog the Dummy. Yes, you've guessed it.
6: I love you!
1: When the case reached Derby Crown Court, Gary's lawyer, Richard Orme, stood up and told the courtroom that...
7: He wanted to make the mannequin's acquaintance. He found its eyes alluring.
1: I'm sorry, but I just love that bit. He found its eyes alluring. We've all been there, haven't we, blokes in the audience? Shop dummy, alluring eyes. Just me, then. His lawyer then told the court, and we quote...
7: He's getting married in January, and this incident has been a source of embarrassment to him and his wife-to-be.
1: Yes, that's a bit like saying Monica Lewinsky was a source of mild discussion between Bill and Hillary Clinton. His fiancée, though, has said she's still going to marry him. Good for her, let's hope it all goes well.
7: Do you, Gary, mine's a cripple, don't mind if I do, live to loaf, follow the bear lead. Take this incredibly understanding and forgiving woman to be your lawful wedded wife.
6: Unto.
7: Even unto the moment when you shall walk past the window of Dorothy Perkins. And shall aspire raven haired temptress clad in only a coat and with a large metal spike instead of legs.
1: Joe, tell us about New Year.
8: Well, it has been a very bad week for tea and coffee in Scotland. Apparently, the town of Stonehaven in Aberdeenshire has decided to ban the serving of tea and coffee this Hogmanay. Well, you can see why. New Year's in Scotland, not a lot of demand for tea and coffee there. Whiskey, beer, rum, brandy, lager, gin, cooking, sherry and meth, yes. But tea and coffee, maybe not. But tea and coffee have been banned by local police in case someone gets scalded. Always a danger at New Year. You're having a boiling hot cup of tea. Everyone starts singing Auld Lang Syne and then suddenly Tetley's everywhere and the smell of burning flesh. What makes this story a little more absurd, however, is that while the police have banned hot drinks for being, well, hot, they haven't banned the central element of the local Hogmanay parade. The bit where people walk down the main street swinging blazing boils of tar around their head. So, to recap, that's tea and coffee, no, too dangerous, and blazing balls of tar being swung around heads, yes, perfectly fine. You wonder what health and safety codes are like in Aberdeenshire.
9: Hello, and here are the Aberdeenshire health and safety codes for a happy Hogmanay.
10: Number one, keep your pets indoors. Cats and dogs burn much more efficiently if not exposed to nasty wind and rain.
9: Two, don't serve dangerously hot drinks like tea or coffee. 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That'll keep them warm enough.
10: Number three, beware of naked flames. If you see a naked flame, why not make it a wee guilty out of tissue paper?
5: So, who are we going to pick from that lot? Mitch?
11: Baboon poets. For all kinds of bad reasons, but I did kind of like that story.
12: I sympathise with the mannequin kissing man, because some of them are quite good looking.
5: Yeah, I agree with you on that. Yeah. Joe, I take it you wouldn't sympathise with that one.
8: I would. The man needs help. Yeah. Yes, mannequin kissing man.
5: Right, well, I think with three votes, drunken mannequin kissing man is our second semi-finalist and goes forward for...
8: The Worst Week of the Week Award, awarded weekly on a week-by-week basis.
5: Mitch, you have encore un chanson.
13: It has been a bad week for religious leaders. They're upset about the new Marks and Spencer's Christmas ad campaign. You know, the one where they get a load of celebs to describe Christmas in three words. The vicars in question are kind of upset that not one of the celebs mentions Jesus and point to this as yet another example of society forgetting the true meaning of Christmas. To which I say, not so fast, my ecclesiastical friend. Yuletide existed perfectly happily as a non-denominational midwinter blowout for centuries before the medieval church co-opted it and redesignated it as Christmas. So, just what is the true meaning of Christmas?

0: Christmas is eat until it hurts, then drink until it don't hurt anymore.
1: Thank you, Mitch. Now let's move on to our third and final course of...
2: Christmas puddings.
1: Well, I've got a bad week for homeless Canadians, ladies and gentlemen. This week, they were shouted at by no less a dignitary than the Prime Minister of Alberta. Apparently, Premier Ralph Klein visited a homeless shelter, and instead of shaking hands with a few tramps and giving them Christmas puddings, he got into a shouting match with the homeless men, asked them why they didn't have jobs, swore at them, and then threw money on the floor. Fantastic. Ralph Klein, who is quite cross anyway, having a name which makes him sound like the illicit offspring of two male pants manufacturers, said that he wasn't actually drunk. No, he acknowledged he'd been drinking and was argumentative, but said the tone was friendly until one man who'd been sleeping woke up and became confrontational. But you wouldn't get this kind of behaviour here.
2: And this is Harold.
3: Pleased to meet you, Mr.
4: Prescott, pleased to meet you, my ass. Why haven't you got a job, you smelly old bugger? Stood up, you old git. Pull my finger.
3: What did you say, monkey?
1: Tell us a story.
4: It's been a very bad week for politicians in what is being called the Cash for Cocktails scandal. It turns out that for $6,000, you can hire ex-politicians such as Peter Mandelson and Michael Portillo to be guests at your party. Now, who first had the idea for this? How dull must that party have been for someone to think, you know what we need? We need Michael Portillo. Let's send for him. Maybe the whole thing started the same way Jack and the Beanstalk began, with a very stupid Jack organising the office Christmas party.
2: Jack, you've sold the co-op market. What have you done with the money? Have you bought lots of drinks, lots of food, organised a disco?
5: No, Mother.
2: Oh, you haven't spent it on magic beans again, have you?
5: Even better than that, I've booked Peter Mandelson, and he's going to mingle.
6: Ooh, hello there. Who wants to hear about my new wallpaper? It's fabby. Look, I look like Dick Dastardly, don't I? Ooh, let him have it, Clunk.
4: And according to the Sunday Times, who broke the story, there are loads of agents getting involved.
2: I've got Anne Widdicombe. She jumps out of a cake, completely stark, as does Sex Bomb, and finishes with the splits. No, we pay you for that one.
7: I'm determined that Santa should win this week because in the National Enquirer, not normally a magazine noted for its coverage of science,
8: Tamsin in Falling Apple Drama,
7: they've published a really rather good article which explains that even though Santa doesn't have to visit the homes of any non-Christian children, he still has somewhere in the region of 108 million households to visit in one night. That's 967 households per second, giving him 1/1000th of a second for each delivery. Now, in order to achieve this, he could do one of two things. He could either adopt Consignia's technique and just give up, or the sleigh would need to be capable of 650 miles a second, or 300 times the speed of sound, which, since a reindeer normally travels at 15 miles an hour, seems unlikely, unless the reindeer are taking industrial quantities of nandrolone on top of the mushrooms. Sadly, at this speed, the reindeer would vaporise within 0.004 of a second, or after only five houses. And that still leaves the problem of Santa having to eat 108 million satsumas in one night while drinking 967 glasses of sherry every second, which would mean that the only thing coming down the chimney would be several thousand gallons of Harvey's Bristol cream-flavoured vomit. All in all, the scientific likelihood is that a combination of G-force, air resistance and Einstein's theory of relativity all combine to suggest that Father Christmas, you've had a bad week.
1: So that's it for the third section. Gang, it's time to decide.
7: Well, Father Christmas.
9: Yeah, I'll go Santa. For that. Can I just say, while I'm here, that I'm taking my driving test again in January.
1: And I would just like to say you'll probably be taking it again in February.
7: What? Can we get on and choose a winner, please?
2: I'm going to go with Santa because I'm very glad that you explained the whole way that Santa can deliver his presents. Because as a child, that was so confusing. I remember asking my mum, how can he go to do the whole of Matlock and Chesterfield? And my mum said, don't think he'll do Chesterfield.
10: Well, the Time Lord sympathised with Father Christmas too. Unless he uses a lateral particle accelerator across an infinity of quantum verses. That probably wouldn't work either.
1: So Santa joins drunken mannequin kissing man and cat washing machine cat in our grand final. Now, audience, it's down to you to decide the winner of...
2: The Worst Week of the Week Award, awarded weekly on a week-by-week basis.
7: Okay, Ronnie Scott audience, choose a loser.
1: It's official, we have a result. This week's guest computer is the huge Milan traffic control 1960s mainframe from the Italian job, which has been tampered with by Benny Hill. Yes, the streets of Soho are jam-packed with film extras dressed as English football fans in minibuses. Fan man, the drum roll, please. In third place...
6: Father Christmas, you're only supposed to blow the bloody doors off.
1: In second place, teetering precariously on the edge of a cliff is...
6: Hold on, lads. I've got an idea. It's the drunken mannequin snogger, fella.
1: Which means this week's Mini Cooper is...
6: Your name is Cat Washing Machine. Bloody hell. Yes.
7: Well done, slightly frizzy cat. You've won this week's Worst Week of the Week Awards, and you win this week's star prize, a foaming pint of reindeer urine and a bag of dry roast hallucinogenic pea nuts. Yeah. Do you see?
1: That's it. Have a happy Christmas and goodbye!
11: You've been listening to It's Been a Bad Week. Keep it close up. We feature Steve Punch, Hugh Dennis, John Coulter, Mitch Fenn, and Joe Caulfield. It was written by Steve Punch, Hugh Dennis, Paul Powell, David Quantick, Glenn Tyler Moore, and George Jeffrey. The broadcast assistant was Cooney Stevens. Fan man was Jerry Peel, Ken Matthews, and John Whitehall. The producer was Nick Tanner. The executive producer was Dirk Max. It's Been a Bad Week. It's a Stellador production for BBC Radio 2.
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18: 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Joel McRae in Tales of the Texas Rangers. Tonight transcribed from Hollywood, another authentic reenactment of a case from the files of the Texas Rangers.

0: from the files of the Texas Rangers come these stories based on fact. Only names, dates, and places are fictitious for obvious reasons. The events themselves are a matter of record. Case for tonight, Room 114.
1: It is 4:47 p.m. the afternoon of October 29th, 1927. Liz Ferris, a chambermaid at the Hotel Alamo in the town of Limpia, Texas, approaches Sam Bixby, the desk clerk.
2: Mr. Bixby.
3: Oh, Liz, thought you went home.
2: Can't see as I'll ever get home till I get the rooms finished. And I still ain't been in room 114.
3: 114? That's Mr. Boland's room. Oh, he went out a couple hours ago.
2: Well, he left one of them do not disturb cards on his door just the same. His key ain't in the box there. I looked before while you were sorting out the mail.
3: Well, he probably just forgot to leave his key. You got your pass key. You can get in.
2: Well, how'd you know he didn't come back again without you seeing him? Suppose he's in there taking a bath.
3: All right, Liz. All right. Come on. I'll come back with you. Give me the keys.
2: Some folks don't care at all when I finish work, long as they can sleep the day away.
3: Now, Liz, Mr. Boland's been here for 2 days, and this is the first time he's give you any trouble.
2: Well, if it ain't him, it's somebody else. There's that do not disturb card on the door, like I said.
3: Did you try knocking?
2: Not on the door? Of course I didn't. I got some consideration for other folks, even if they ain't got none for me. Besides, I run the vacuum clean in the hall hard enough to wake the dead.
3: Well, he don't answer the knock. Sure, he went out.
2: Well, if you're so sure, why don't you open the door then?
3: You in, Mr. Boland? Mr. Boland? He's out, all right. Go ahead, Liz.
2: All right, I'll make the bed first, then get the back.
4: What's the matter?
2: A man's leg sticking out from under the bed, and there's blood on the rug. Let me out of here.
4: No, be quiet, Liz. Don't let the other guests hear you. I better call the sheriff right away.
1: Sheriff James Kerfus reached the murder scene and immediately sent out a request for assistance from the Texas Rangers. Ranger Jace Pearson was assigned to investigate. He joined the sheriff in room 114 of the Alamo Hotel.
5: Everything just like I found it, Ranger. Except I had the bed moved so I could get a look at the body.
6: Throat slashed, huh? Looks like it was done with a straight-edge razor, Sheriff.
5: Yeah. A weapon ain't around anyplace, though. That's what made me figure it was murder for sure.
6: I could have figured that out even if the razor was around.
5: Huh?
6: Palms of his hands are cut, too. He tried to grab the razor and get it away from whoever killed him.
5: Oh, I see.
6: We better cover him with a sheet. Austin will have fingerprint man here soon. You know who he is?
5: The name on the register is Henry Boland. Been here 2 days. Come up from Lone Star to sell some cattle at the auction barn.
6: All the way up here from Lone Star to auction cattle? That's pretty far.
5: Yeah, now that you mention it, is. Yeah, plenty far.
6: Who discovered the body?
5: A desk clerk and cleaning woman. You must have passed him out in the hall. I told him to wait right outside.
6: Yeah, I saw him. We better talk to him.
5: Right.
2: Just trying to clean
5: the room. Fix me. Liz, Range wants to talk to you.
3: Oh, sure thing.
2: I already told you all I know, Sheriff.
6: Anybody come in to visit in this room today?
3: Well, that's hard to say, Ranger. A lot of cattlemen in town when the auction's running. Well, nobody stopped by the desk, but you know how it is. Men know each other, visit around.
6: Sure.
2: If he'd been out tending his business like a man ought to be, he mightn't be dead. That's what I say.
3: Now, Liz, I told you he was out. I saw him go.
6: When was this?
3: Noon, a little later maybe. But I didn't see him come in again.
6: Are you sure it was Boland you saw? Might have been somebody dressed like him, wearing his clothes maybe.
3: Oh, no, I saw him good enough to know for sure. Stopped just a few feet from the desk to wipe his eyeglasses with a handkerchief.
6: Eyeglasses?
5: There's something wrong with that, Jeeves?
6: I'll tell you in a minute. He wear glasses all the time?
2: Every time I see him,
3: sure
2: he did.
3: Sure did.
6: I see. When you opened this door, most of the body was hidden by the bed, wasn't it?
2: Yes.
3: That's right.
6: Well, the bed's been moved since then. I think you better come in and identify the body.
2: Oh, do we have to?
6: Yeah, I'm afraid it's necessary, as the man in here didn't wear glasses.
2: Oh.
6: Come on.
3: Well, okay.
5: Now, look, he wouldn't have to be wearing them when he was killed, James.
6: He never wore them. Man who wears glasses all the time has little pressure marks alongside the bridge of his nose. It's a thing we always look for. Helps with identification. Now, I'll move the sheet.
3: What? Well, that ain't Mr. Bolin.
2: No, it ain't.
3: Well, then who is this fella? Well, Sheriff, I don't know. I never saw him before. He's a lot different. Mr. Bolin not only wore glasses, he had a mustache. Mm-hmm. And this fella don't.
6: This couldn't be him clean-shaven?
3: No, sir, could not.
6: Looks like Bolin isn't our victim, Sheriff. Looks like he's the killer. I made some photos of the dead man, got a quick developing job done, then headed for Lone Star, the town Bolin had given as his address. On the way, I called my headquarters and asked to have Ranger Steve Clark meet me there. He was waiting at the county courthouse when I drove up.
7: Howdy, Jase.
6: Howdy, Steve. Been waiting long?
7: No, just got here about half an hour ago. Say, what's up?
6: Headquarters fill you in on the killing of the Alamo Hotel in Olympia?
7: Yeah, they told me about it.
6: Good. How far out's the Bolin Ranch?
7: Well, it begins 9 miles southwest. What do? Go out and grab Bolin?
6: If he's around, but it isn't likely. Not after checking out of that hotel and leaving a dead man in his room.
7: Why'd you head this way, then?
6: Well, nobody at Olympia had seen the dead man before. We gotta find out who he is. If there was bad blood between him and Bolin, somebody around here might know about it.
7: That's a good thought. I'll load my horse in with yours, and we can go out to the ranch and wake him up.
6: The Bolin Ranch was plenty big, spreading and sprawling out south of the main highway. But the ranch house was deserted except for a Mexican woman. She was frightened and wouldn't unlatch the screen door.
7: We just want to talk to you, ma'am.
8: Go
7: That's
8: away,
7: all.
8: Go away. You come back again when Mr. Bolin is here.
6: We're Texas Rangers. We just want some information from you.
8: I know nothing, please. You go away.
6: If Mr. Bolin is in there, we'd like to talk to him.
8: No one is here, senor. No one but me.
7: It won't do you any good to hide him, ma'am. If he's not there, why can't we come in and look around?
8: No.
7: We should have gotten a search warrant, Chase.
6: Yeah, she's just frightened because she's alone. There ought to be somebody else around a ranch this size. Bolin must have hands.
7: Yeah.
6: Where are the men, senora? The vaqueros who work on the ranch?
8: Round up. All out to work. They round up.
6: All right, senora. You can go back to bed. We'll go talk to them.
7: You, senora, wasn't really too happy to see you, boy.
6: I know. Well, let's get the horses out of the trailer.
7: Yeah. You really want to look for those cow folks tonight?
6: Yeah, because we got plenty of other things to do in the morning. Come on, Charcoal.
7: All right, boy. Come on. What's on your mind for the morning?
6: Find out where Bolin banks. Watch his account so we can trace him if he cashes a check anyplace.
7: Hey, it'll make it tougher for him to hide, all right.
6: That's how I want to make it. Tough. Well, let's ride.
7: Yeah. Get up, Charcoal. Get up. Yeah. Ha. Ha.
6: Bolin had plenty of stock, all right. We passed cows and calves by the score. But ground marks showed that the main herds, the selling beef, were driving south.
7: Railroad runs to the south, Jase. Guess they're moving them that way for shipping.
6: Figures. That's why we had to ride so far.
7: Yeah, it must take them 3 or 4 days to cut out the steers and drive them to a main camp.
6: We ought to be spotting some riders soon. Trail marks have been getting fresher.
7: And if we don't, we're going to have to rest these ponies. We've been knocking on them steady now for about
6: it's
7: three...
6: It's all right. We're getting close. They can rest soon. Look.
7: Where?
6: Mace over there in the moonlight. Look down at the base. On the east end.
7: Yeah, campfire.
6: Come on, Charlie.
7: Come on, boy. Get up.
6: Can see the stock now. Only part of the herd from the looks of it.
7: Probably got a few folks working each section, driving into the railhead from different angles.
6: They can drive them any way they want. All I want is somebody who can identify the photographs of a dead man.
7: There, all right, Jase. Nobody around it. That's kind of funny, isn't it?
6: The fire must have been made by cowpokes. They gotta be around.
7: Horses couldn't move far if they were hobbled, but there ain't any horses inside either. Nothing but part of the herd.
6: Maybe they moved around the other side of the mesa. Whoa, whoa, Chuba.
7: Where'd that shot come from, Jase?
6: Clump of brush and rock at the edge of the mesa. Whoa, easy, boy.
9: You fellas!
7: Bullet.
9: Where are you? Come up where we can see you and keep your hands high.
10: Not while you're gunning from cover. Who are you?
9: Ranch hands with the right to be here. That's more than you got. What are you doing on this range?
7: We're Texas Rangers.
9: Rangers! The Rangers! Let's get a look at you!
6: Come on, Carr.
4: Yeah.
5: Oh,
6: whoa, charcoal.
5: Oh, boy.
10: Now move out of that brush where we can see you.
9: Okay. Come on, Teller.
5: We better get off our horses, Jace. Make too good a target for them.
10: Yeah.
11: Well, reckon you are Rangers, all right.
5: My name's Frank Tuller. This Charlie Small.
6: Never mind the introductions, Tuller. You always throw lead at anybody riding this range?
11: I fired over your head. Just a warning.
10: A warning for what?
12: It's orders, Ranger. Somebody's been making off with some stock, and Bolin told us to be on the lookout for strange riders.
6: Yeah. Bolin? He around?
12: No.
6: When'd you see him last?
12: Just before we started out on roundup. Teller and I ain't seen anybody but each other for almost a week.
6: And you don't have any idea where your boss might be.
11: How would we know? Hey, you seem mighty anxious to find him.
6: I am mighty anxious.
12: Yeah, the boss in some kind of trouble?
5: He's in plenty of trouble.
6: We'll find it out sooner or later.
5: Yeah.
6: He's wanted for murdering a man in a hotel in Olympia. So if you know where he is or even where he might be, you better talk up.
12: Well, if we knew, we'd tell you right off, but we don't.
6: You know anybody Bolin's been having trouble with?
12: Nope. No, boss never had trouble with nobody.
6: There's a dead man who'd disagree with that if he could. Get those photos out of your saddlebag, will you, Steve?
7: Right.
6: Maybe you can identify the man Bolin killed.
7: Here you are, James.
6: Thanks. Here, Tuller,
11: yeah?
6: You're too small.
11: Huh?
6: Take a look.
12: Why, see?
11: Ranger! Bolin never killed this man.
6: What makes you so sure of that?
11: Because this is the boss. This is a picture of Bolin himself.
0: You are listening to Tales of the Texas Rangers, starring Joel McRae as Ranger Jace Pearson. We continue now with tonight's case, Room 114. An authentic story from the files of the Texas Rangers.
6: We had our killer cold, knew his name, his address, and he turned out to be the dead man. The case fell apart. It didn't make sense.
7: You're sure this is a photo of Bolin?
11: We ought to know. We've been working for him for a year, ever since he come down from Wyoming and bought this spread.
6: The desk clerk at the hotel in Olympia said he'd never seen this man before.
11: I can't have that.
6: But Bolin was registered at that hotel for 2 days. The clerk said he wore eyeglasses and a mustache.
12: Then the man he saw wasn't Henry Bolin.
7: There's something fishy about this whole thing, Jace. I can't figure why anybody...
6: Wait a minute, Steve.
7: Huh?
6: You fellas said Bolin thought somebody was running his stock off?
11: Yeah, that's right.
6: Is his brand registered?
12: Well, sure it is. Box B brand.
6: Thanks. If we want any more information, we'll be out to see you later. Come on, Steve.
7: But, Jace,
6: come on. Get mounted.
4: Get up,
6: Charlie.
4: Get up. Come on.
11: Hope you catch the men you after.
4: Thanks.
7: What's on your mind, Jace? What'd you ask about the missing cattle and the brand registration?
6: Bolin thought some of his cattle were missing. But the registered brand stolen cattle are hard to get rid of. It wouldn't be so hard if the thief took them to an out-of-the-way auction barn like the one in Olympia and then pretended to be Bolin when he sold them.
7: Hey, Jace, that makes sense.
6: Sure it does. That's why somebody registered the Alamo under Bolin's name.
7: Then Bolin must have found out about it, went up to Olympia for a showdown, and got himself killed.
6: That's the picture.
7: I'll buy it, Jace, but who killed him?
6: That's something we're going to have to find out. But whoever it was somebody Bolin knew. Or he wouldn't have been able to follow him to that hotel room.
7: And if the cattle were stolen from here by somebody Bolin knew, and Bolin hadn't been here very long, the thief might have been one of his own ranch hands.
6: We'll play it that way, Steve. Let's stick around here and see if we can find a poke with a mustache and eyeglasses. During the next morning, we spotted a pair of riders and asked if they knew of a hand with a mustache and glasses. There was such a man on the ranch, and they told us what general direction he might be working in. A couple of hours later, we found him alone, pushing some strays out of a blind draw.
7: That's him, Jace. Just saw the sun reflect on his glasses.
6: Let's go.
4: Get up, Charlie.
7: Get up.
10: You! Stay right where you are.
7: Don't move for that rifle holster.
10: What's the matter, Ranger? What are you doing out here?
6: We'll ask the questions.
7: Mustache, too, Jace.
6: Yeah. Just sit tight on that horse until I get your rifle.
4: Now, look, Ranger.
13: When you come riding down on me like I done something and grab my gun, I reckon I got a right to know what it's all about.
6: You been at the Alamo Hotel in Olympia recently?
13: Never been in Olympia in my whole life.
6: Where you been for the past 4 days?
13: Right here on this range working.
7: Anybody with you?
13: No, just me.
6: How come? The other hands are working in twos and threes.
13: Well, I ain't. I've been working through this Badlands strip. No herd in here. Nothing but a few strays a one-man can dig out. That's how it come.
7: Anybody seen you here in the last couple of days?
13: How could anybody see me? I've been way back in that scrub canyon.
6: Yeah. If nobody saw you there, nobody'd see you if you weren't there either. What's your name?
13: Dave Booten.
6: Booten, huh? All right, you better come with us.
13: Come with you? For what? I ain't coming any place.
6: I'm not asking you. I'm telling you. Somebody murdered your boss, Henry Boland, up in Olympia yesterday.
13: Murdered Hank Boland?
6: That's right. Description of the killer fits you.
13: What? Well, you're crazy. I've been right here, I tell you.
6: Tell me anything you want. But you're coming to Olympia. I want a couple of people to get a look at you. We got back to the car and drove Dave Booten to the sheriff's office in Olympia to see if he could be identified.
13: Ranger, I'm telling you, I ain't never been near this town.
6: If you haven't been here, you got nothing to worry about.
7: Did you send for the chambermaid and the desk clerk, Sheriff?
12: Yeah, they'll be here right off.
7: Thanks.
12: As a matter of fact, here they come now, up the outside steps. See them through the window?
13: Yeah. Ranger, I'm telling you...
6: You better not say anything just now, Booten.
12: Come in.
14: Howdy.
12: Howdy.
13: Howdy.
12: Reckon you remember the ranger here?
14: Well, ain't likely we'd forget him after seeing him only yesterday.
6: Liz, Mr. Bixby, I want you to meet Mr. Booten.
14: Howdy.
13: Howdy.
15: Howdy.
6: Doesn't seem like you've ever met Mr. Booten before. I thought maybe you had.
13: Nope. Can't say I ever had the pleasure.
14: Well, me neither. Although for a minute he did look like...
6: Like who?
13: Now listen, lady, you never...
7: Quiet, Booten.
14: Oh, Lance, what's everybody getting excited about? I was just going to say, he looked like Sarah Leamy's old beau, the one that run off when everybody expected they was going to get married.
12: All right, Liz, all right.
6: Thanks, Liz, Mr. Bixby. We just wanted to be sure that this man wasn't the one who was registered under the name of Henry Boland.
3: Oh, I see. Oh, no, nothing like him. Except for the eyeglasses and the mustache.
7: Yeah, I guess we might as well let these folks go back to the hotel, Jason.
6: Yeah, looks like you were telling the truth, Booten. I'm sorry.
13: No harm done, Ranger. No way you could have known.
12: Jase, I've been thinking. You suppose a mustache and eyeglasses might have been a disguise to throw us off?
6: That's a thought, Sheriff. It's been done before.
3: Well, that ain't the way it was this time, Ranger.
6: Why not, Bixby?
3: Well, them glasses may have been fake, but not the mustache. Man you're after had a real mustache. I know, because I seen him in the barber shop, and the barber trimmed it.
6: Put Booten on the bus to Lone Star and sent him back to the Boland Ranch. Clark and I spent the next day questioning everybody in Olympia. The crew at the auction barn, cattlemen, everybody. They couldn't add a thing to what we already knew. When we got back to the sheriff's office, there was more bad news.
12: Had a call from your headquarters at Olson, Jase. They checked those prints the lab crew lifted from 114. Whoever left him had no record.
7: Yeah, that does it.
6: I still think it must have been somebody from Boland's ranch. Somebody he knew.
7: That's what we think, and that's the way it looks. But let's face it, Jase. Could have been a stranger stole the cattle. Boland found out about it, went in for a showdown like any hothead, and got himself killed. Killer could have come in from any direction and left in any direction.
12: Yeah, that's right, Jase. No way you're telling. Come in.
16: Howdy, Sheriff. Rangers.
12: Yeah. Something we can do for you?
16: Well, my name is Denning. I drive a line haul for interstate trucking. Route between New Orleans and El Paso. I think I got some information you might want. Leastwise, I thought so over at the Alamo Hotel.
6: What kind of information?
16: This. Key to room 114, the Alamo.
6: Where'd you get this?
16: Well, it was nightfall last.
7: Night of the day Bowen was killed, Jase.
6: Yeah. Go ahead.
16: Yes, so my relief man was driving. We made a coffee stop, placed about 40 miles this side of Lone Star. Pulled a truck in the side of the service station there. I was sleeping and didn't want no coffee, so I stayed in the cab and dozed while a relief man went inside.
6: I got it. Go on.
16: Well, cattle truck pulled in for gas. Well, empty.
6: Empty cattle truck, huh? Headed which way?
16: Southwest, toward Lone Star.
6: You notice the license?
16: Well, no, but there was a mark on the side box with a B in the middle of it.
7: Boland's Box B brand, Jase. Must have been the truck used to haul the stolen cattle up here.
6: Yeah, and to haul the killer back to the ranch. What about the key?
16: I was coming to that. Fell in the cattle truck. He paid for the gas. I didn't see him too good. I was just sort of slumped in my cab, you know, half groggy, not exactly watching him, but seeing.
6: Yeah, I know what you mean.
16: Well, when he fished the money out of his pocket, I saw him kind of look at something he dug out with it. Then he sort of looked around like he was looking for some place to throw it. Station man left him to go inside for change. Then the fellow walked right past my truck real quick. He didn't see me, of course, because the cab was dark, and I heard him throw something. Made kind of a clink. Then he went back to the cattle rig and drove off.
15: That's what he threw away, this hotel key here?
16: That's it. I found it when my partner came out. We went back.

0: That's what it threw away, this hotel key here?
1: That's it. I found it when my partner came out. We went back to check the top and the tailgate, and I sort of looked around and found the key with my flash.
2: How come you didn't just drop it in the mailbox?
1: Well, we had a lot of stops along the line, loading, unloading. And the route came right through here. Thought I'd stop in, just drop it off. Information help you any?
2: It sure does. Thanks. My headquarters will see to it your boss hears about it, too. Sheriff, better take down his statement.
3: Okay, Jeez.
2: Come on, Steve. See you later.
3: All right, Jeez.
4: Heading back for Lone Star?
2: As fast as the wheels will turn. Pile in.
4: Yep. How are we going to narrow it down, Jase? Bowden was the only hand with a mustache and the glasses, and he's clear.
2: Glasses still could have been phony. Something the killer wore only while he was in Olympia.
4: We know the mustache wasn't a phony.
2: Bowden's hands have been on Roundup for a couple of weeks. A lot of them let their beards grow. Would have been a simple matter to shave the beard and leave a lip cover. Sneak away with a load of cattle and then shave clean before he got back.
4: I know, but Bowden was the only hand working alone. One of the others did it and disappeared for a few days. His sidekick know about it.
2: Doesn't have to be a one-man job, Steve. Sidekick could be in on it, too.
4: Yeah, that figures. Well, what's our play, Jase? Fingerprint them all and get a check on the prints up at Austin?
2: I think we can wrap it up quicker than that. We know the killer doesn't have a beard now and uses a straight razor. That was the murder weapon.
4: Yeah.
2: Bowden can tell us which of the men shaved with straight razors, and once we know that, we can settle the rest with a camera I got in the car trunk.
4: How?
2: By asking the straight razor men if they'd like to pose for a couple of identification pictures with eyeglasses and a phony mustache. Tell them we'll have to hold them until the pictures are seen by a couple of witnesses in Olympia.
4: That ought to flush some action from them.
2: Action? I'm betting the man who killed Boland will raise more fuss than the alligator when the lake went dry. Got back to Lone Star just in time. The bank had taken over the management of Boland's ranch as executors, and the roundup was just about complete. Last the herd was being driven into the stock pens near the railroad siding when we reached the south end of the ranch.
4: There's Bowden, Jase. Take care of the horses over there by the corral.
2: Yeah, come on.
5: Hey, Bowden!
6: Yeah?
2: I want to talk to you a minute.
6: Oh, hello, Reba. How are you making out?
2: That'll make out fine if you will help. Pretty sure it was somebody on the ranch who killed your boss.
6: Well, how can I help you?
2: Just tell me which of the pokes use straight razors for shaving.
6: Let's see. Is Jones, and Tuller, and Happy.
2: Tuller, huh?
4: Say, Jase, isn't he the bright boy that fired on us first time we rode out on the range?
2: He's the one, all right. He was clean shaven, too. Fella with him was named Small. You know where they are, Bowden?
6: Well, it was over there a minute ago, driving the last...
4: Oh, here they come now, Jase, around the end of the corral with the horses. Hey, you better drift away, Bowden.
6: Sure thing.
7: Well, howdy, Rangers. Back again?
2: Yeah. Like to have another talk with you, Tuller. You too, Small.
7: Sure, Ranger. What's it about?
4: Make your way till you dismount.
7: Right. Right there.
6: Well, what do you want?
7: Yeah. Find out who killed Bowden?
2: We're pretty sure it's one of the hands. All you fellas without beards are going in with us.
6: What for? Why?
7: Yeah. What would that prove?
2: Prove plenty when we get what we want. Take photos of all of you with prop eyeglasses and mustache on you. A couple of people in Olympia want to see them.
6: Well, if they think they recognize somebody, that ain't legal evidence.
2: We'll have something to help it along. We'll fingerprint the man they think they saw because Boland's killer left his prints all over that hotel room.
7: Ranger, it warned me.
4: Shut up.
7: Huh? I helped steal the cattle, that's all. I didn't go to Olympia. He did.
5: I told you to shut up, you rat.
2: All right, Tuller. You can bolt. Tuller lashed his horse and dove behind the other mounts at the rack. The frightened animal reared over and knocked Small into me before Clark could grab the bridle.
8: Keep your eye on Small, Steve. I'm going after Tuller.
9: He jumped the fence into the cattle chute, Ranger.
10: Don't let him ambush you from there, Jase.
8: I'll climb up and get him from above.
10: Let me out.
7: Better stay flat up there, Ranger. I can see you better than you can see me.
8: You got yourself in a trap, Tuller.
7: Yeah? I'll have you in one if you come down after me.
8: I don't have to come down after you. You're a dead pigeon in that cattle chute.
7: Don't you believe it, Ranger.
8: No? That shot you fired's already got the cattle stirred up. Hey, you men down in the pen.
11: Yo, yeah, I'm going.
8: Open the gate so the herd can move into the chute.
11: All right, Ranger.
7: Go on!

0: cover you won't like. If they open that gate and I fire into the herd, they'll run you down. You'll get chopped to death. All right, boys, open up the gate. I'm not fooling, Teller. I'll fire into them.
1: No, I come on, Here's my gun.
0: All right. And climb up on the fence.
1: All right, Ranger. All right, I'm coming.
0: Now. Here, give me your arm. I'll pull you out of there.
1: Good, Ranger, okay. Don't let me drop now. I don't want to make no trouble, Ranger. I made a mistake, I admit it.
0: You made a big mistake, Teller. Too bad you didn't use that razor strictly for shaving. Go on.

0: For his part in the crime, Charles Small received a sentence of 25 years. Frank Teller was tried and convicted for the murder of rancher Henry Bolin. Today, after two decades, he still serves his sentence. Life imprisonment.
1: And now, here again is the star of our show, Joel McRae.
2: Reflecting on the old-time one riot, one ranger reputation of the Texas Rangers, a visitor to Texas recently mentioned to a ranger that he'd been noticing a number of current press reports where two rangers had participated in the quelling of a riot or investigation of a crime. After citing this observance to the ranger, the man asked, "How come two men are being assigned to some of these cases now? Are the rangers less effective than they used to be?" The lanky ranger shook his head. "Oh, no," he said. "One ranger is still sufficient to handle the situation, all right, but in these days of complex legal technicalities, we've been sending two of them along. One to take care of what trouble there is, and the other one to serve as a sort of a disinterested witness." Good night, folks. See you next week.
1: Next week, Joel McRae in another authentic reenactment of a case from the files of the Texas Rangers. Joel McRae is currently seen starring in the MGM production Stars in My Crown. Tonight's cast included Tony Barrett, Ann Diamond, Herb Vigran, Peggy Weber, Tom McKee, Bill Johnstone, Herb Ellis, and Barney Phillips. This story was transcribed and adapted by Joel Murcott, and the program was produced and directed by Stacy Keach. This is Hal Gibney speaking.
3: 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Three chimes mean good times on NBC.
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5: We present King Street Jr., created by Jim Aldrich and written by Andy Rashleigh, starring Carl Howman as Philip Sims and James Grout as Mr. Beeston, the head teacher.
6: Sorry to hear that. But thank you for calling to let me know. Yes, well, if that's what the doctor says. One moment. Come in.
7: Oh, I'm sorry, you're busy.
6: No, Mr. Sims, come in. Sit down.
7: Thanks.
6: Sorry about that. Yes, of course. I look forward to that. And do wish her well from all of us, won't you? Yeah. Bye-bye. Oh, yeah.
7: Trouble?
6: Miss Reed's boyfriend or partner, whatever. He says that the doctor's signed her off sick for 2 more weeks at least.
7: Oh, that's the last thing we need.
6: Quite, unless you come in early to tell me you're leaving at break time to sail single-handed round the world.
7: Not this time.
6: Thank goodness for that.
7: I thought I ought to show you this letter before the meeting. It came this morning.
6: Oh, from County Hall. Huh? Mm-hmm. Ah.
7: So? Although I won't be leaving at break time.
6: You might be leaving King Street before I do. Well, well, well.
8: Mrs. Patterson, are we coming to you after dinner?
9: I don't think so, Miranda.
8: Oh, me.
9: Didn't you bring a coat with you today?
8: Forgot it.
9: And have you had your breakfast?
8: Got some crisps from the paper shop.
9: Well, you ought to have more than that.
8: Yeah, Mr. Sims already said.
9: Did he?
8: He was in the shop getting his lottery ticket. Why can't we come with you, Miss?
9: Because I'll probably have to take Miss Reed's class again.
8: Oh, Pooh. I hated him in my class. Long just tells me to shut up all the time.
9: Mr. Long?
8: And it wasn't me who flicked paint all over the wall. It was Sarfraz.
9: I'm sure Mr. Long knows that.
8: Then why did he make me clean it up?
9: Perhaps it's better if you work with someone other than Sarfraz.
8: I'm going to belt him when he comes in.
9: I don't think that's a good idea.
8: It's what my mum's friend says. Belt him once so he never does it again.
6: So, the interview's on Wednesday week.
7: I'll only have to take the last lesson off to get there by 3:30.
6: Yes, well, we'll cover for you somehow. I can't say I'm surprised. You and Mr. Long have both got a lot going for you.
7: He's got an interview as well?
6: Oh, yeah.
7: I thought he would.
6: He got his letter yesterday, didn't he, Tony?
7: No. Yeah. Well, I didn't expect to be shortlisted.
6: If you want to end up as a head teacher, you've got to make a start sometime.
7: Do you know the head of Garside?
6: Barbara Robson, yes. I think you'll find she runs a tight ship.
7: Tighter than you?
6: Well, let's say a different sort of ship.
10: I know appearances can be deceptive, but Miss Reed never struck me as a sickly type of person.
11: Yes, I'd agree.
10: What is the matter with her?
11: A viral infection, apparently.
10: Why, that can cover a multitude of sins.
12: I believe it's what we used to call feeling a little out of sorts.
13: Morning, everybody.
11: Anyway, Miss Reed is clearly too sick to come to work, and I think we should take her doctor's word for it.
10: Well, I wish you and Mr. Beeston had come up with a better way of covering for her.
11: Well, hopefully it won't be for much longer.
14: Catching up on the marking, Fred.
15: Yes. Thank you. I will have another coffee.
14: I could eat a bit fine this morning.
15: Milk and sugar, please.
14: I came a different way. Thought I ought to have a quick look at Garside School.
15: One heat teaspoon and make sure you stir it.
14: It's good news me being shortlisted, isn't it?
15: Oh, not if it makes you so unbearably chipper every morning.
14: Where are you going?
15: To get another coffee.
14: I'd have got you one if you'd asked.
6: Oh. Morning, everyone. Oh, as you were. Oh, we all met.
14: No sign of Mr. Sims yet.
10: Probably gone down with a viral infection.
6: Oh. No, I've seen him this morning. Well, troops, there's nothing much to report today. Talk of the devil.
7: Oh, I'm sorry I'm late. Just rescuing young Sarfraz from Mr. Long's class.
14: From what?
7: Someone gave him a clout round the ear.
10: Oh, I better know who did that.
7: Who?
6: Please, how is he?
7: He'll live. I left him with Mrs. Stone. I'll go down and see him during assembly, if that's all right.
6: Yes, of course. Now, as I was saying, there's not a lot to report. Though I'm afraid there's little likelihood of any sight of Miss Reed this month, maybe this term. I know this is putting pressure on all of
10: you. Not to mention the children.
6: In the meantime, we'll continue to cover her class with Mr. Holliday in the morning and Mrs. Patterson in the afternoon.
10: Right. Isn't there any other way?
6: Yes, I know, Mrs. Patterson, you're slow learners, but I'm sorry, there's no alternative. Now, that's about all,
12: well,
6: I think.
12: I should like to say a word about Christmas, Mr. Beeson.
6: Well, we haven't much time before the bell, Mrs. Gerard.
12: Just one word, please.
6: What's the problem? We discussed it a couple of weeks ago, at some length, as I remember.
12: Indeed, but it occurred to me, given the fact that this will be your last Christmas.
6: Well, I sincerely hope not.
12: Oh, your last Christmas as our head teacher, Mr. Beeson. I think you should consider taking on the role of Santa Claus.
6: Yes, well,
14: Fred always plays Santa, don't you, Fred?
15: Only for the past 20-odd years.
6: Exactly, so that's settled.
12: Now, Mr. Beeston, but this is a special occasion, and I know both we and the children would be delighted if you would grace us with your interpretation.
6: No, I don't think so. I mean, it's always the high point of your year, isn't it, Fred?
15: Ah, I wouldn't go so far
12: as to... Something about you, Mr. Beeston, that conjures up the image of Father Christmas.
6: Yes, thank you, Mrs. Rudd. I think we understand what you're saying. Well, let's think about it, shall we? Right, now, before we disperse, I'm sure you'll all know that Mr. Long and Mr. Sims applied for the post of deputy head at Garside.
15: Traitors.
6: Yes, I know. And I expect that one or two may have heard that Mr. Long received a letter yesterday inviting him to go for an interview on Wednesday week.
10: Oh, that's wonderful. You're bound to get it.
6: Thanks. Now, hang on a minute. That's not all. Okay, Mr. Sims.
7: Yes, sure.
6: This is hot off the press. Mr. Sims got a letter this morning saying that he, too, has been shortlisted for the job.
15: That's terrific.
7: You've got an interview?
14: Yes.
7: You?
6: And I'm sure we all wish you both the best of luck, don't we?
10: Yeah.
15: And may the best man win.
7: And I think Serena's picture can go up here. Like so. Autumn in the park. Good. Now check the gerbil's water. And knock off for the day. Come on, Millie. Let's make sure you're okay.
16: Mr. Sims?
7: Oh, hello.
16: That was a bit sneaky, wasn't it?
7: Sneaky?
16: Especially when you knew I'd been shortlisted.
7: I didn't know.
16: Oh, come on.
7: Oh, I didn't, honestly. You didn't tell me.
16: I told the others. You must have heard.
7: Oh, for goodness sake.
16: It was sneaky you putting in for it in the first place.
7: Why shouldn't I?
16: But you knew it was the sort of job I'd go for. I mean, I've got a young family. I need the money.
7: Well, don't we all?
16: But you're a single man. It's not the same.
7: I can still use the extra.
16: Yes.
14: Been putting up fresh artwork, then?
7: Yeah, good, eh?
14: First time I've used autumn leaves as a starting point for painting. It's an old standby if you're short of ideas.
7: Is it?
14: Won't do you any good. They don't come round to inspect your classroom.
7: It happened to a friend of mine.
14: Did it?
7: And it cost him the job.
14: Oh, I see.
7: Look, could you hold Millie for a moment while I do her water?
14: The thing is, though, whereas... Hey, settle down, old girl. Whereas I've got the years of experience counting in my favour, I suppose you can still spout all the theoretical gobbledygook they dosed you up with at college.
7: It never was my strong point.
14: What a pity.
7: And I have been teaching a good few years. Oh, come on, Millie. Let's pop you back.
14: Thank you. I reckon that gerbil's pregnant.
7: Yes? Colin Biggs took her home the other weekend.
14: I doubt even one of the Biggs family could manage that.
7: He forgot to tell me they'd got a new gerbil of their own.
14: Should have checked on that before the event.
7: As a teacher with experience would have done.
14: Experience and efficiency. The prime qualifications for a deputy head teacher. I'll see you in the morning, Sims. Oh, and, by the way, that picture's crooked.
9: So who's your money on? Mr. Sims or Mr. Long?
11: Let's say they've both got different qualities.
9: Very diplomatic. Oh, just a sec. I'm glad to see you've brought a coat today, Miranda.
8: It's not mine, miss. Mr. Long lent it to me out of lost property.
9: And did you say sorry to Sarfraz yesterday?
8: Yeah, he's my boyfriend now. See you, miss. Oi! Sherry! Leave off him, will ya?
11: I called social services yesterday to give them a nudge about Miranda's mum. They're still very much on the case.
9: And how are we helping? I wish Mr. Beeston had accepted that children like her don't just need personal tuition in basic skills. They need personal attention. And they can't get that in a normal-sized class.
11: Well, I'm sure he does understand that.
9: Then why doesn't he put it into practice and stop treating their time with me as an optional extra?
11: Look, if you're so worried, go and have a word with him.
14: You think about it. It's good to have a balance, though, isn't it?
15: If you say so.
14: So, if a school's got a female head, it's better to balance that with a male deputy.
15: Possibly.
14: It works here. Mr. Beeston, male head, Miss Lewis, female deputy.
15: And it didn't work before.
14: How do you mean?
15: Well, I was Mr. Beeston's deputy head.
14: Yeah, of course it did. But when you got the job, interview boards didn't think like that.
15: Too busy decommissioning the arm, eh?
14: Oh, Sims, can I have a word?
7: I'm going to my classroom.
14: I'll come with you.
7: Oh, look, do you have to? I've got to get organised for my next lesson.
14: It won't take a moment.
7: Oh, I'm sorry, Mrs.
8: Sorry. Don't look where you're going, Mrs. Sims. I nearly had those books all over the floor.
7: Yes, I'm sorry.
8: Really? And they're expecting to be appointed deputy head?
15: Absolutely. What's the world coming through, Mrs. Rudd?
7: So, what's this quiet word?
14: I don't think we ought to let this job get in the way of our working relationship.
7: I didn't think it was.
14: Only you're being more than a little standoffish with me.
7: No, I'm not.
14: Yes, you are.
7: Look, can we talk about this later? I've got to get these worksheets ready.
14: You see? Now, that's a perfect example.
7: Is it?
14: I'm trying to have a conversation.
7: I know what you're trying to do. One, make me feel guilty because I've been shortlisted too. Two, try to make me feel bad because you need the money more than I do. And three, undermine my confidence by telling me how much more experienced you are. Well, I don't want to have that conversation again. Just remember, I've got feelings too.
9: But it's always the same. The slow learners suffer every time. It seems they're a luxury we can't afford.
15: I do understand, Mrs. Patterson, but it's a question of resources.
9: Shall I tell them that, then?
15: Believe me, I won't let the situation go on any longer than it has to.
9: But it's already gone on long enough. Another supply teacher would virtually solve this problem.
15: Please, Mrs. Patterson, if I bring in another supply teacher now, tell me what happens after Christmas when half the staff are off with flu.
9: Well, it's happened before. We always manage to cope.
15: By the skin of our teeth.
9: Yes, but it...
15: Mrs. Patterson, I have no money for any more cover at this point in the financial year. Now, you must forgive me. I really must forgive you.
9: But it's not just the slow learners, is it? I mean, my own class don't know whether they're coming or going.
8: There's your tea, Mr. B... Oh, I'm so sorry. I thought you'd finished.
15: Yes, I think we have, actually.
9: Yes. Excuse me. Miss Reed's class will be expecting me.
8: Sorry, I didn't mean to interrupt.
15: That's all right. If only we had a bottomless pit with never-ending funds, Mrs. Stone.
8: Oh, that'll be the day.
14: Anyway, what's next on the agenda?
17: Nothing as it happens.
14: Really?
17: Though there is one outstanding decision to make.
14: Oh, what's that?
17: Have you decided to play Father Christmas?
14: I don't see why not, as long as Fred doesn't mind.
17: Right, I'll go and get these letters typed up then.
14: Yes. Mrs. Stone?
17: Yeah?
14: I have a thought. If we can rejig the timetable in such a way that we can continue to cover Miss Reed's class and return most of Mrs. Patterson's slow learners to her, what would you say?
17: You'd have to be a magician.
14: Or a teacher.
17: You're going back into the classroom.
14: It's the only way we'll do it, Mrs. Stone. If I make the ultimate sacrifice.
17: You love it.
7: Oh, Mrs. Patterson. Thank goodness, I thought I was going to be late.
9: Peanut on your bike this morning?
7: Oh, not likely. Last thing I want is oil on my suit trousers.
9: Oh, of course. Today's the day.
7: I haven't overdone it.
9: Not at all. You look very smart.
7: Oh, only I haven't got time to get home and change before the interview.
9: Are you nervous?
7: Just a bit. It'd be easier if I was up against people I didn't know.
9: You mustn't let Mr. Long intimidate you.
7: I half expected to see Millie the gerbil's severed head on my duvet this morning.
8: Cool dude, Mr. Sims.
7: Well, thank you, Miranda.
8: Bet he gets it, miss.
9: You bet he gets what?
8: The job. Old Long's come in his scruffy jacket.
7: Mr. Long.
8: Sorry, sir. But he's still got a scruffy jacket on. You going out with Mr. Sims, miss?
9: You go off and play, Miranda. I'll see you this afternoon.
8: Aw, can't I stay with my own class? They get Mr. Beeston now.
9: You come to me as usual.
8: Aw, Mr. Beeston tells stories about what he did in the war and they have a laugh.
7: How does she know that Long and I are up for this job?
9: She's probably had a look in his classroom. It looks like a cross between Blue Peter and the Tate Gallery.
18: Well, it's not everybody's cup of tea. It can be the worst job in a school.
19: Miss Lewis doesn't think so.
18: I've known occasions when the relationship between the head and his staff broke down completely. Haven't you, Mrs. Rand?
12: Yes, indeed. In my first school, the head practically turned his office into a bunker and barricaded himself in.
18: In which case, the deputy must be diplomat and counsellor to all and sundry.
19: And you think I couldn't do that?
12: I've always found Mr. Sims eminently diplomatic.
18: And a good listener.
19: You're winding me up.
7: Morning, Mrs. Rudd, Mr. Holliday.
11: Tea, coffee, Mr. Sims?
7: Coffee, please. Mr. Long.
20: Hello.
12: I must say you look very dashing, Mr. Sims.
18: Quite the go-ahead, young man, don't you think, Long?
20: If you're looking for a job as a gigolo.
12: At least he recognises that in an interview, the patched elbow is considered a trifle de trop.
20: Don't you worry, I brought a suit with me. It'd be daft to wear it all day.
7: That's a tip based on your years of experience, is it?
20: Common sense.
11: There's your coffee, Mr. Sims.
7: Thanks.
11: Mind your tie.
7: Oh, I will. It's his elbows I worry about.
20: What's that supposed to be?
7: Barging past me while I've got a coffee in my hand.
20: Now, hang on.
7: No. The way you've been behaving the past week, I wouldn't put it past you.
20: If there's one person here who doesn't have to resort to dirty tricks, it's me.
11: Boys.
18: No. Fetch the sand pit from the infants and let them slug it out.
21: Good morning, everybody.
11: Good morning. Coffee, Mr. Beeston.
21: No, thanks. I've already had one. Oh, I say, Mr. Sims.
17: Oh, very snazzy.
21: Right, everyone. Just a couple of words about today. As you're all aware, our two heroes ride off to battle halfway through afternoon school. So may I propose, and I know you'd value the time, Mrs. Rudd, that four of the classes have carol service practice.
12: That would be my class, Mr. Sims and Mr. Long.
21: And Miss Reed's, if you could.
12: I see.
11: They'll be terribly upset.
12: Who will?
11: Miss Reed's class.
21: Glad to see the back of you all night.
7: Oh, you're a great hit with them.
21: Am I?
12: Telling them your stories from the war.
7: You never fought in the war.
21: But I was evacuated.
7: They love hearing you talk about it.
21: I thought I was boring them to tears with tales of life on the farm. How to milk a cow, delivering lambs on a freezing Welsh hillside.
11: Oh, please, spare us the details.
12: I can quite picture you in your grey worsted shorts, a ruddy-cheeked lad in the cold country air.
21: Thank you, Mrs. Rudd. I think we get the picture. And I think we know what that sound means.
11: Oh, that's right.
7: Oh, it's no good. They're far too tight. I'll never get them off. Come in.
21: No, wait a second.
18: Oh, sorry, Santa. Is this a private fitting or can anyone join in?
21: I was just, seeing how it fitted.
18: Yeah, and you're stuck.
21: Yeah, well, don't just stand there.
18: You certainly fill it out in a way that I could never dream of.
21: I thought you'd have gone home by now, Fritz.
18: I stayed on to catch up with my marking. It builds up otherwise.
21: Yes, I know.
18: Do you? I'd have thought making up stories doesn't generate much in the way of marking.
21: Fred, could you help me with the trousers?
18: Yes, of course.
21: I think they might need letting out an inch or two around the waist.
18: Do you think that'll be enough? Pull your summer kit.
21: Oh, I am,
18: what
21: I am.
18: What goes on mustn't come on.
21: I'm doing my best.
18: Come on.
21: The pull.
18: Come on. Yeah.
21: Ah. Oh, thanks. That's better. Anyway, what can I do for you?
18: You can wait until tomorrow. I can see you've more important things in your mind.
21: Well, I'm just hanging on for news of Sims and Long, and I thought I'd try the costume on for size.
18: You can't expect me to have a serious conversation with my head teacher while he's standing there in his underpants. Good afternoon.
0: I've been thinking. What? I think, by and large, it's in our favour.
2: What is?
0: The fact that Miss Jackson's the only opposition.
2: Oh. How do you work that out?
0: There's only one other man on the staff, and they've had a rotten football team for years now.
2: So they need your coaching skills?
0: Or yours.
2: But she's on the staff here. That must have helped Miss Lewis when she applied for the job at King Street.
0: It didn't help me.
2: No. Sorry.
0: It's all right.
22: Hi. I've been tidying my classroom. Just in case the board snoop around before they make their decision.
2: Ah, which class have you got, Miss Jackson?
22: Year 8. I've got 30 children at the moment, but I'm trying to convince Mrs. Roberts that we must get all the classes down to 25 max.
0: And she doesn't agree?
22: Oh, yes. But we're a popular school. If the parents are enthusiastic and motivated, naturally she's keen to encourage any child with that background.
2: Have you been here long, Miss Jackson?
22: Kathy, please. I find all this difficult enough without being over-formal.
2: Quite, Philip.
22: And you, Mr. Long.
0: I don't find it difficult at all, Miss Jackson.
2: Haven't I seen you walking your dog on the Dover Street wreck?
22: You might have done. Cocker Spaniel Bitch.
2: Of course. I thought I recognised you.
22: Small world, Philip.
2: Yeah.
0: Who's running your football team this year?
22: A new teacher. Jeff Atkinson.
0: They won any matches?
22: All of them. Jeff was an apprentice at the Tottenham Hotspurs till he got a knee injury.
0: Yes. Well, they've not played us yet.
21: Sorry to drag you to the phone, Margaret. I thought Fred would have been back home by now. Oh, I see. No, we have our supermarket run first thing Saturday. A treat in store, so to speak. Yeah, quite. Anyway, if you're not out and about this evening, I thought I'd take him for a pint at the White Horse. It's just a little unfinished business I'd like to get sorted out, you know. So I'll pick him up about 9. That's okay. Right. Yes. Thanks. All right, bye-bye.
0: Why do you really think they've given her a first go?
2: The chairman of the governor said they'd see us in alphabetical order.
0: Ooh, believe that, you believe anything.
2: I believe it.
0: It's because she's part of the home team.
2: How long's she been in there?
0: 37 minutes. 38.
2: Oh, do you want another coffee?
0: No. I splashed some of the last cup on my tie.
2: Doesn't notice.
0: There'll be some eagle-eyed parent governor in there who'll see it and knock off a point for presentation.
22: Thank you very much. Yes, I'll tell him. Thank goodness that's over.
2: Can I make you a coffee?
22: No, thanks.
0: Do they want me to go straight in?
22: Someone will come out for you when they're ready.
2: They'll want to talk about you for a bit.
22: I should hope so, or I've just been wasting everybody's time for the past half hour.
0: 40 minutes, more like.
22: As long as that.
2: That'll be a good sign.
22: Don't know about that. I felt I was saying the same things over and over again. Right, I'll be off.
0: They didn't ask you to wait?
22: No. Do they usually?
0: Yes. Sometimes, I think. In case they want to tell us tonight.
22: They've got my mobile number if they're that desperate. I need some air.
2: Nice to have met you, Kathy.
22: And you. I will no doubt see you when I'm walking the dog. Or here. Who knows?
2: Ah, who knows?
22: Goodbye, Mr. Long. Best of luck.
0: Thanks. See you again. Quite possibly.
22: Yes. Possibly. I'll be there to cheer on Jeff and the boys when they come over to Kingston.
21: They'll need all the support they can get.
22: Good luck.
2: Oh, she seems very nice.
0: Not a hair out of place. Calm as you like. And look at me.
2: You look fine.
0: No, I don't. Philip, I've started shaking.
2: Oh, come on. Take deep breaths.
1: Mr. Long, please.
3: Oh, here we go.
2: Over the top.
3: Is my nose clean?
2: It's fine.
3: Teeth?
2: All there.
3: Just check me flies.
1: Mr. Long, when you're ready.
2: Oh. Well, cheers, Rex.
3: Cheers.
2: It's a miracle they still do a decent pint here with all the changes they keep making.
18: I suppose it's to attract the younger clientele.
2: See over there, that fair-haired chap with the Asian girl.
18: Should I know them?
2: He made Miss Lewis's life misery in her first year at King Street.
18: Yes. It's Gary Palmer.
2: And Mira.
18: Mira, of course. What's her surname?
2: It's Palmer now. They had their reception here 3 weeks ago.
18: Oh, you're making me feel old.
2: You think that's bad? I taught Gary's father.
18: Harry, you didn't drag me away from television to hobble down memory lane.
2: No, I... What was it you wanted to see me about, Harry?
18: To check that we were covering the syllabus for Miss Reed's class between us.
2: Oh, I think so.
18: Only, if I concentrate in the daily grind of literacy, that leaves you with a lot to get through in the afternoons.
2: And you doubt that I can?
18: Of course not.
2: Do you think I just tell them stories?
18: I didn't say that.
2: It's not far from the truth, Fred. The fact is, I find it all rather hard going.
18: Well, you're out of practice in the classroom.
2: Well, I don't think it's that. But over the last few years, I've become rather too good at directing operations from the bridge.
18: You have?
2: But today, with that class, now I seem to have lost the art of teaching somewhere along the way.
18: Never.
2: It's true, Fred. Oh, I can still get close to the kids, but I'm not a teacher anymore. I become a manager.
18: And you didn't join to become a manager.
2: No, that's right. There's nothing to do with age, either. I mean, you've still got what it takes.
18: Oh, thank you, Harry.
2: I look at Sims and Long and wonder if they'll lose it, too.
18: I don't know about Long, but Sims will certainly make head teacher one day.
2: Well, that's if he wants it.
18: He might even lose them next term.
2: What, you mean Garside?
18: Yeah.
2: I asked Barbara Robson to give me a call this evening if they came to a decision.
18: And did she?
2: Yes, she did.
18: So, which of our gallant lads has hit the jackpot?
20: Sign of Sims yet?
4: Well, I've not seen him.
23: Well, come on, how was it?
20: I don't want to go through all that again in a hurry.
4: You don't have to tell me.
20: But at least you were on home ground.
4: Which meant I couldn't build myself up into someone I wasn't.
20: I could hardly call the performance I gave as building myself up.
4: Oh, come on, I don't see you buckling under the pressure.
24: Well, Mr. Long, have you any news for us?
20: None at all.
24: Oh, perhaps they're still mulling you over.
20: Or re-advertising.
25: Morning, everyone.
23: Any news?
2: I've brought a little treat for us all.
20: What on earth?
24: Oh, champagne. Have we something to celebrate?
2: I have.
20: Oh, well, congratulations, Mr. Sims. Well done. Though, given the way I performed, your Gerbil could have got the job.
2: Well, she didn't. And neither did I.
4: What?
2: Kathy Jackson was offered it last night.
20: Well, how do you know that?
2: I met her walking the dog this morning.
4: So what's the celebration?
2: A small but substantial win on last night's lottery.
23: And you'll both be winners for the rest of the year?
20: So it would seem.
24: Then it's something for the rest of us to celebrate.
21: What's that we're celebrating?
2: My lottery win, Mr. Beeston.
24: And the fact that we've retained two gentlemen who would have been a great loss to King Street.
21: Mm. Yes, I'm sorry you were both unsuccessful. For what it's worth, Barbara Robson said you both acquitted yourselves very well and that it was a difficult decision.
2: Thanks, Mr. Beeston.
20: Yes, thanks.
21: And we have a third reason to celebrate. Miss Reed herself, in person, called to say that she'll be back on Monday.
23: Oh, that's really good news.
20: Yeah. Are you out of a job then, Fred?
18: You'll not see the back of me that easily.
21: No. Mr. Holliday's reluctantly agreed to do something for us that only he can do. Haven't you, Fred?
4: What's that, Mr. Holliday?
18: Ho, ho, ho, little girl. And what would you like Santa to bring you for Christmas?

You've been listening to King Street Junior, written by Andy Rashleigh and starring Carl Howman as Philip Sims and James Grout as Mr. Beeston, the head teacher. Marling Sidaway featured as Miss Lewis, the deputy head, Margaret John as Mrs. Stone, the school secretary, Paul Copley as Mr. Long, Deirdre Costello as Mrs. Patterson, Tom Watson as Mr. Holliday, and Vivian Martin as Mrs. Rudd. Kathy Jackson was played by Janine Wood, and Miranda by Fiona Taylor. King Street Junior was created by Jim Eldridge and produced by John Fawcett Wilson.

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1: Sorry!
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1: Sorry!
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1: Sorry!
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1: Sorry!
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9: 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Fun with Kurt Stoopnagel and Bud, music with Peter Van Steeden. And another big amateur contest. New voices, new music, new fun. 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
10: Yeah.

0: strong following the parade to the old town hall tonight, folks. There go Colonel Stupnagel and Bud leading the march, bounding about like the grateful gazelles they are, throwing bonbons to the crowd right and left. It's a big night tonight, so hurry, hurry, hurry. Everybody's going. Everybody's going. Here's Frightwig Upjump, the famous journalist. Where are you going, Mr. Upjump?
1: I'm covering the Colonel's interview tonight, Ron Bell. I want to see Sam in front.
0: Here's Fantastic Whistle. Why aren't you in the hall, Mr. Whistle?
2: I'm supposed to get the final results of the Colonel's campaign tonight. I want a seat way in the back.
0: Here are Colonel Stupnagel and Bud themselves. What's new, fellas?
3: Hiya, Harry. We're getting out our gats to take a few shots at gangbusters tonight. Some shooting, huh, Colonel?
4: What's that?
0: Yes, sir. A big show tonight, folks. So come one, come all. Everybody's going. Everybody's going. Well, sir, here we are inside the old town hall, all ready to begin the big show. Featuring tonight a scintillating interview with a little man of industry, the final results in the Colonel's campaign, and a Stupnagel and Bud burlesque of the popular gangbusters series. But Peter is signaling that he's all set for the overture, and we're off. Bojangles of Harlem. Let it go, Peter!

0: are, ladies and gentlemen, those two famous snapper-uppers, Colonel Lemuel Q. Stoofnagel and Bud.
1: Well, friends, welcome and double welcome and thrice welcome and beyond welcome to Town Hall tonight. This is our farewell appearance here on the stage of the hall. And there's one thing I want to get off my chest, if I may be excused, Bud.
2: All right.
1: The Bristol-Myers Company, makers of Sal Hepatica and Ipana, have been the most undissatisfied sponsors we've ever had, haven't they?
2: Ah, you bet, Colonel.
1: And seriously, if they wanted us to do this same thing over again for the next summer, I like them so well, I'd do it for nothing. Wouldn't you, Bud?
2: Why, certainly.
3: Sure.
2: I'll get that.
3: Yeah, all right.
1: Hello? Yes, this is the Colonel. Bristol who? You're not interested, I see. Well, goodbye.
2: What'd they want, Colonel?
1: I couldn't hear a word the guy said.
2: Well, maybe they were congratulating us on our new show.
1: New show?
2: Yeah, next Sunday afternoon.
1: On the radio with a sponsor and everything?
2: Well, of course it'll be on the radio.
1: Sure. Goody, goody, goody, then.
2: Well, why all the goodies?
1: I've got a radio. I'll listen in.
2: It's a good trick if you can do it. Now, look, Colonel, I wish you'd sort of give us a few of your new inventions and definitions.
1: Boy, I was hoping you'd ask me for those, Bud. I've been working on a thing I call my sub-trailer.
2: Sub-trailer? What's that?
1: Sub-trailer, believe me. Well, it's a sort of a trailer that goes on behind the regular trailer that trails along behind your car when you take a trip and take a trailer along for a trailer trip. You know what I mean?
2: I'm afraid you've caught me in a lie, Colonel. Yes, I know what you mean. What's a sub-trailer for?
1: Well, that's so you can take some other people along with you in it.
2: Oh, I think that's fine.
1: The other people are an invention, too.
2: Oh,
1: yeah, they're so you can have people along to borrow stuff from and to talk about.
2: I see.
1: Then inside of the regular trailer, I have a telephone to save you money.
2: Now, wait just a minute. How can you save money by having a telephone in a trailer?
1: Well, when you think you want to call somebody up, you go ahead and call them up, see? But you can't get them because the phone isn't connected, so that's where you save money. Why, listen, last year alone, I know a fellow who saved enough money that way to set his son up in business.
2: What business?
1: The business of selling telephones to trailers that aren't connected, so you can't call, and therefore you save enough
2: look,
1: to set
2: look.
1: Your son
2: My
1: up.
2: My stars, Colonel, how under the sun you ever think of silly stuff like that is beyond me.
1: Stars, sun, that reminds me, Bud. I've got a series of definitions for the sun and for the stars and for the rain and the moon that'll slay you. Want to hear them?
2: I was afraid of that. Definition for the sun, rain, moon, and stars, huh?
1: Uh-huh.
2: Well, if you promise to let Peter play afterwards, go ahead.
1: Well, the sun is stuff that you get burned from it.
2: Uh-huh.
1: Rain is stuff they call ball games on account of.
2: Yeah.
1: The moon is what some mountain has been trying to get up over Kate Smith all this time.
2: Yeah.
1: And the stars, oh, the stars.
2: What are they?
1: Stars are things that twinkle, twinkle, little, how I wonder what you.
4: Thank you, ladies and gentlemen. All last week, the Colonel was hard at work, as you heard, in his laboratory on Observatory Hill. And out of a veritable maze of things and stuff has come something. Would you like to explain it, Colonel?
1: Try and stop me. It's an invention for brushing your teeth, Harry. First, you take a nice, new, big, round brush, and you attach it to your typewriter carriage. Then you sit down at the typewriter, press your teeth to the brush, and spell out how many petals has a daisy. The brush moves along, and...
4: Well, Colonel, what's the matter with a toothbrush?
1: Oh, they've been invented? Well, then that takes care of everything.
4: Oh, no. No, not exactly, Colonel. Because, seriously, ladies and gentlemen, just brushing your teeth is never quite enough. You've got to take care of your gums, too. Any dentist will tell you the teeth are seldom white and sparkling when gums are soft and tender. That is the reason so many dentists recommend Ipana toothpaste. Because Ipana not only makes your teeth cleaner and more brilliant, but when used with massage, has the extra advantage of helping tone and stimulate your gums. Just do this.
5: Every time you brush your teeth with Ipana, put a little extra Ipana on your brush or fingertip and massage it into your gums.
4: In that way, you'll give your gums the toning and stimulation they need to help guard against serious gum trouble. And at the same time, you'll have cleaner, whiter teeth. 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

Thank you, ladies and gentlemen. That was Peter Van Steeden and the Eye Palette Troubadours playing Bye Bye Baby. Now we present the final chapter in the historic campaign to keep Stupnagel out of the White House.

0: special election of the voters is being held today all over the United States to determine whether or not we shall have Stupnagel in the White House or out of it. And the jittery candidate sits in his campaign headquarters at Crawling on the Hudson, New York, as reports come in from every nook and cranny of the country. Bud, who has stood by our candidate through thick and thin, high, wide and handsome, black and blue and fire and water, is pacing up and down as telegraph machines bring in the news.
1: Quiet! Quiet here. Whatever you're doing, drop it. Nice dropping, boys. Now, in a second or two, we expect a report from California. Stand by. Well, here it is now. San Francisco, California. From 456 out of 200 precincts, final tabulation. Colonel Lemuel Q. Stupnagel of New York, no vote. Oh!
0: Congratulations, Colonel. Not a single vote from California.
2: Thank you, Mr. Fiddlestuffer. Thank you. My, but I'm excited. Maybe I won't get into the White House after all.
3: Hey, is this the campaign headquarters for keeping White Nagel out of the Stoop House? I got a message for you.
2: Hooray, man. Listen to this. It's from Dallas, Texas. It says, practically complete reports from 678 out of 200 counties here give Stupnagel no votes and his opponent 456,678. It looks as though I have a good chance of not winning. Oh, boy.
1: Hey, my goodness, what's this?
0: Hey, Colonel, they're bringing the Alabama votes in here in an armored car. Here comes the man up the stairs with them now.
4: Alabama, 24 votes for Underwood.
1: Well, that's fine, boys, but how about Stupnagel?
4: Who's Stupnagel?
2: I'll get that phone, men. Quiet now. Hello, campaign headquarters for keeping Stupnagel out of the thing. Still spickle-nagling. Oh, hello, Ma. Yeah, it's a fine fight, Ma. Yeah, hope to lose any minute now, Ma. Yeah. Yeah, I'll be right home, Ma. Goodbye.
1: Who is that, Colonel?
2: My father. He wanted to know about the mortgage.
1: Hey, shut that door! My gosh, that's ice cold wind coming in there.
0: Sorry, sir, but you'll have to stand it for a moment. The Alaska vote is coming in.
5: The vote from Alaska. Well, now, this is fine. I am Captain Bob Carson, folks, and I have come here on my little ship to notice the many long miles between here and the coast of Alaska. There was a vast amount of interest in the voting, and Stupnagel is a vast favorite up in the vast stretches of the frozen North Country.
1: Yeah, well, how was how was the voting, Captain? We're all anxious to know, you know, as the thing is pretty close here in the United States.
5: Every person voted this year, and it was just fine. As nice a compliment as I ever paid to any candidate.
1: Yeah, well, who won up there, Captain?
5: Well, Stupnagel is a great favorite up there. Everybody
1: yeah,
5: in
1: Captain,
5: the whole...
1: Captain, hey, please, look, well, what was the final count of the vote?
5: Everybody likes Stupnagel up there. When we were going...
1: Wait a minute. Wait. How many votes did Stupnagel get?
5: Minus 42!
1: Say, Harry.
0: Yeah?
1: During all this confusion, have any results been coming in from the other states of the Union?
0: Yes, Bud, we've got them. Attention. The total vote. Other candidates, 13,567,000, double off, 2. Colonel Stupnagel, 1.
5: A vote for me? A vote for me, Harry?
0: Yes.
5: Well, I've been double-crossed. The very idea. Give me that phone. Hello, operator. Give me Rhinelander 4, 4422. Hello, Ma. Ah, gee, thanks, Ma.
0: And now the Town Hall Quartet, ladies and gentlemen. Tonight the boys revive a great favorite of a season or so ago, Louisiana Hayride.
6: Look for the oyster, die for the clam, now for the home in the happy land. Is everybody here now?
7: Yes, indeed.
6: Well, that being the case, I'll now proceed. What?

0: Caroline.
1: Here I am.
2: Susan Cannibal.
1: I'm here too.
2: Bambo Washington.
0: I'm right here, brother.
2: He's from McKinley.
3: I is here.
2: Sam and Tana. Carolina Donna. More names all here.
3: Miss Marinda, Flora, and Linda.
2: Yes, sir, brother, we've all here.
4: Francis Abraham.
3: I'll hear.
4: Moses Abraham.
5: I'll hear.
2: We

0: like that boat sitting in a hay
1: and loving it away. Oh,
0: for the time is short.
1: Crack a little whip and get your little chip to go. So start thumping Louisiana hayride. No fooling, we all is happy. Get going, Louisiana hayride. No use for calling the roll. Get going, Louisiana hayride.
2: Thank you very much, ladies and gentlemen. Thank you, boys. Tonight, we're going to do one of those man on the pavement broadcasts. And just to make it a little more confusing, we're not going out on the pavement. As a matter of fact, we're not even going to ask questions. We're going to let Harry do it. That is, if he's found anyone who'll let him. Have you, Harry?
3: Well, I think I have, Colonel. Mr. Payne, would you mind stepping up to the microphone, please? Right here.
4: Is this all right?
3: Well, that's fine. Now, let's see how good you are on observation. Tell me, are the pupils of most of your friends' eyes blue or brown?
4: Gee, I don't know. Offhand, I'd say blue.
3: I see. Would you get mad if I told you they weren't any color? It's the iris that's color.
4: Oh. I didn't make a very good start, did I?
3: Well, it's all in fun. Now, let's see how you are on grammar. What's wrong with this sentence? When you're feeling logy and under the weather, sal hepatica is ideal to take.
4: Well, I don't think there's anything wrong with that. I think it's right.
3: And you'll find countless people who'll agree with you, too, including physicians who recommended sal hepatica for more than 40 years. Because when you're feeling headachy and under par, two things usually cause it. Waste in your body and acid in your system. And sal hepatica is the mineral salt laxative that not only removes waste from the body, but also helps nature combat acidity. So the next time you feel grouchy and under the weather, remember sal hepatica for the smile of health.
5: Ladies and gentlemen, the Colonel stepped off the stage a minute to finish writing last week's show. So now I'm going to take this opportunity of interviewing one of our little-known men of industry. Will you come up the microphone there, Junior, please?
6: Yeah, yes, sir. Come right up. Hello.
5: Hello, Mr. Priddle. Have I got that name right?
6: Yeah, Priddle. Pyramid Q. Priddle is the whole name.
5: Well, that's nice to know that. What do you do for a living, Mr. Priddle?
6: What?
5: I say, what do you do for a living?
6: I pile the fruit in fruit store windows and pretty pyramids.
5: Oh.
6: And a lot on the bottom and yeah, that's good on top.
5: So you're the guy who does that, huh?
6: Yeah.
5: It must take quite a time to learn to put oranges and lemons and stuff in pyramids that way.
6: Yeah, it does. I guess I was just a natural at it, though, you see. I was born in Egypt right under the very nose of the pyramid.
5: You were, huh?
6: Yeah, my mother was... But my father wasn't. But we lived there on the desert, and sometimes the sand blew in my eyes. But I don't mind the sand once in a while. Look at spinach.
5: Yeah,
6: spinach
5: yeah. Now, look, I know. Wait a minute. I know all about
6: that. You're looking
5: at spinach? Yes, I've looked at it.
6: It's pretty nice.
5: Yeah, it certainly is. Yeah. Look, sort of go slowly with it. We want everyone to understand what you're saying.
6: Yeah, I get it. Have you ever been to Egypt? It's nice over there, up Nile and down in the tombs and stuff.
5: Look, did the Egyptian pyramids make you think of piling fruit in that form?
6: No, they didn't have a thing to do with it. Nothing at all.
5: Glad you spoke about them, then.
6: I am, too. Yeah. If I had a pyramid and somebody spoke about me, I'd be glad, too, because after all, a pyramid can't speak about anybody else, and neither can a sphinx. Most people think that only the Sphinx can say anything, but he's got a good press agent advertising, you know.
5: Yeah, all right.
6: A hen
5: look,
6: cackles and
5: just,
6: a duck doesn't, but you use the hen's
5: minute.
6: Eggs, you know.
5: Quiet.
6: Nobody uses duck's eggs.
5: Look, let's forget the Sphinx and get back to the fruit piled in pyramid form, shall we?
6: Yeah, well, it was like this. I was putting fruit in the fruit store window, you see. I worked in a fruit store at the time.
5: Yes, you must have. Yeah.
6: I must have. Well, I was placing apples here and grapefruit here and oranges there and... Oh, oranges here and grapefruit over there. Well, anyway, a fellow named Joe Glutz, you know Joe.
5: Oh, sure.
6: Oh, great guy, Joe.
5: Yeah, you bet.
6: Nice boy.
5: Yeah, Joe.
6: Great fellow, yeah. Oh, well, Joe came along and he kept saying to me, bet on pyramids, bet on pyramids. Pyramid is a horse, you know.
5: Yeah, nice fellow, pyramid.
6: You bet.
5: Yeah, great guy.
6: Oh, it's a great fellow, pyramid.
5: Yeah, Joe's a nice horse, too.
6: Fine horse, Joe, yeah, well... Pyramid said to me, bet on Joe. Hey, I'm on my... Hey, who got me missed? Who? Come out, where are we? Who got... Well, I'm back again now. Well, anyway, when he was telling me to bet on this horse pyramid, I was gradually, unconsciously...
5: What?
6: Yeah, I was gradually, unconsciously...
5: Yeah, I can understand the unconscious part of it, yeah.
6: No, I was gradually, without thinking, sort of piling up the oranges in the shape of a pyramid.
5: Uh-huh.
6: Well, Joe left, and suddenly I heard old Frozen Face coming.
5: Are you the same fellow talking?
6: Yeah. Old Frozen Face. Yeah. Who is Old Frozen
5: That's
6: Face?
5: That's what I'm supposed to
6: yeah,
5: say.
6: Yeah, he's the boss. His real name is Coalmap. We boys call him Frozen Face, but not to his face.
5: Yeah, just to his frozen.
6: Yeah. But instead of getting mad at me for shaping a pie like a pyramid, the boss gave Woody up with joy, ran to the phone and called the bookie and put $2 on pyramid to win.
5: Well, did the horse win?
6: Oh, it's a great race.
5: A nice race.
6: Oh, fine.
5: Yeah, Joe's a nice
6: oh,
5: race.
6: Oh, you bet. Those pyramids.
5: Yeah, which
6: oh,
5: do you right. like best, pyramid or race?
6: Oh, of course. Where was I?
5: Now, look. Did Pyramid win the race? I mean, that's what we're all interested
6: so
5: in.
6: So now the boss has got me doing nothing else but piling oranges and grapefruit in the shape of pyramids in the window of the fruit store.
5: Yeah, but what do you do meantime for recreation?
6: Well, I've been trying a new style. I've been trying for months now to put the pyramid in the window upside down.
5: Well, you having luck?
6: Luck, you bet. The horse came in and paid 5 to 1.

0: Thank you very much, ladies and gentlemen. That was Peter Van Steeden and the Ipana Troubadours playing Begin the Begin. Now, Colonel Stupnagel and Bud present another of their popular burlesques of radio. Tonight, a takeoff on that well-known network radio program entitled Gangbusters. Mr. Phillips Lord, when asked by the Colonel whether his permission might be granted, replied,
1: What can we lose?
0: Which led the Colonel to believe that it was all right with Mr. Lord. So now Town Hall takes pleasure in presenting that eminent criminologist, Colonel Ganguel Q. Stoopbuster, and his partner Bud in a daring expose. Are you ready, boys?
1: What can we lose?
2: Calling the police, calling the G-men, calling the trains, calling the army, calling the navy. Can't you hear me calling Caroline?
0: Gangbusters, stories of the police and their unending crusade against crime. Sent to you every what you may call it at this time by Parcels Post and sponsored by that superb product, Voice Boinders, the only oatmeal with a true cornflake flavor. Gangbusters gives you nothing but the truth, the whole truth and nothing but the truth.
3: No fibbing.
0: No fibbing either. Tonight, Phillips H. Lord will interview Police Chief Timothy Hay of the Puckering Valley Police to get the lurid details on the crime career of the vicious, atrociously horrible person, Bucktooth Thad, the slasher Thorax. But first, just let me tell you a few things about Voice Boinders. I have asked Mrs. Plush G. Stoker, a housewife, to answer this burning question for us. When you sit down to your breakfast in the morning, what is the first thing you do, Mrs. Stoker?
4: I call upstairs to Plush, my husband, and tell him to get the deuce down to breakfast or I'll brain the son of a gun.
0: Thank you, Mrs. Stoker.
4: Oh, thank you, too.
0: Well, here in the private office of Chief of Detectives sits Police Chief Timothy Hay of the Puckering Valley Police Force. Chief Hay has come by train, bus, airplane, and stagecoach all the way from Puckering Valley, 5 miles up the post road, to review with Mr. Lord the strange and inhuman career of Bucktooth Thad the Slasher Thorax. So, Phil, it's up to you.
1: Thank you, Harry.
0: Thank you, Phil.
1: And thank you for thanking me, Harry.
0: Thank you.
1: Chief A, am I correct when I say that Bucktooth was one of the nastiest criminals in the past decade?
5: No, I'd say in the past 10 years. Yes, Mr. Lord, Bucktooth was beastly. He was a nasty man. He was a kiddly devil.
1: Deadly killer, eh, Chief?
5: You said it.
1: I said it. Now, look, as I understand it, you first saw Bucktooth,
5: Your elbow off the script.
1: Yes. You first saw Bucktooth. Begin again. You first saw Bucktooth, whatchamacallit...
5: Third time you first saw Bucktooth there.
1: The whatchamacallit Thorax right up in Puckering Valley in 1892. Is that true?
5: Yes, he was just a babe in arms at the time, Mr. Lord.
1: Just a babe.
5: Yeah, he was...

0: running around with his gun Mal even then. She was a cute little rascal, 4 months old.
1: Well, think of that. Things have happened since then, though, haven't they, Chief?
0: Yes, Mr. Lord, much stuff has passed under the thing since then. Bucktooth, Thad the Slasher, and his gun Mal were planning their career of crime. It was a hot day in August. Two baby carriages were parked next to each other in a no-parking space. Birds were singing overhead. One baby, a boy, was speaking to another baby, a girl, in the next carriage.
1: How come you go me like you go? Well, I can see that by that, Chief Hay, that things were coming to a pretty pass, even at that early age. A couple of crooners, huh? Then what happened?
0: Well, P.L., we heard nothing until 18 years later. They caught him stealing peanuts from a peanut butter factory.
1: Ah, the old shell game, huh, Chief?
0: Shucks.
1: So, Bucktooth liked peanuts, huh, Chief?
0: So they say. There was a rumor around that he liked pecans, but they found he liked peanut butter.
1: Who's writing your material now, Chief?
0: Well, it was in a peanut butter factory. Bucktooth and his pal were at the cash register when suddenly... Well, go ahead.
1: That must have been an awful mess, Chief. How many were killed?
0: Well, sir, not a shot was fired.
1: Well, shut my mouth. What happened then?
0: Well, he was sent up the river for 10 years. The next we heard of him was the day after he went to Sing Sing. Of course, when he got out, he immediately went back to his old pals of the underworld. His best friend at that time was Cuthbert the Gouger. So now, Mr. Lord, we will have a scene where Thad the Slasher and Cuthbert the Gouger are entering a jewelry store with the idea of stealing jewels. A new idea. Listen.
2: Hey, easy there. Easy, Thad the Slasher, Thorax.
3: Yeah.
2: Do you want the whole neighborhood to hear it?
3: Let up, Cuthbert the Gouger. I guess I know my business. Now raise the window and get inside.
2: Okay, kid.
3: Hey, I don't like the looks of the joint.
2: Ah, shut up. Now look, here's the cash register. Let's see, you push the little valve down. Empty, huh? Well, I guess we gotta get the safe. Where's that safe? Have you seen a safe or...
3: Oh, yeah, here it is. They keep the jewels well locked up. There's nothing like a safe for keeping jewels.
4: Yes, and there's nothing so safe as eating price pointers. The oats that taste like cornflakes.
5: Hey, who is this guy? A copper?
3: He's just one of them radio advertisers. Go ahead and open the safe. He ain't gonna bother us.
4: When your little boy comes home early from school in the afternoon after a hard day and he says, Mother, I'm hungry, what do? Tell him he can't have anything to eat until dinner time? Perhaps. But if you were a wise mother, you will say to him...
3: Hand me that nitroglycerin.
1: Is that the end, Chief?
3: Yes, that's the way it was told to me.
1: That makes a nice, dull story, doesn't it?
3: Yes, it does.
1: Thanks, Chief. And yeah. Now, Harry, if you will, please, I'd appreciate it. If you'd announce something about the clues, which we always broadcast at the end of our programming.
4: All right, Phil. We now bring you several honest-to-goodness clues. Sent in to us from police chiefs all over the country. A clue from the chief of police of Dandruff on the Knob, Nevada.
6: We want information on Bud, under the team known as Snagel and Bud, for grand larceny. When last seen, he was jumping off the top story of the Empire State Building with a piece of fly paper in his hand. If located... Please gather up the pieces and lose them.
4: A clue from the chief of police of Puckering-on-the-Valley.
7: Information wanted on the whereabouts of a man calling himself Colonel Stoopnagel. He is about 200 feet high and weighs 38 pounds. When last seen, he was wearing umbrellas on his feet and carrying a pair of high button brown shoes above his head. If found, please notify. Please notify.
8: What about his record?
7: It's broken. It's broken. It's broken. Broken.
1: Thank you, ladies and gentlemen. Thank you very much. Harry.
4: Yes, Bud.
1: Say, since Fred Allen will be back next week, and since this is the last time we'll be on this program with you, the Colonel and I want to know if you'll do us a little favor, will you?
4: Why, certainly. What is it?
1: Well, will you give us something to remember you by?
4: You bet I will. What do you want?
1: Well, one more talk about Itana toothpaste.
4: All right, boys. Ladies and gentlemen, always remember that Ipana is more than a toothpaste. Because when used with massage, Ipana also helps to tone and stimulate your gums. And that is mighty important, because dentists say
8: the many creamy, well-cooked foods we eat nowadays do not give our gums enough work to do to keep them firm and healthy. So they grow lazy and soft through lack of exercise and stimulation.
4: And you can supply that stimulation by massaging your gums with Ipana. Put a little extra Ipana on your brush or fingertip and massage it into your gums every time you brush your teeth. And in that way, you'll give your gums the toning and stimulation they need to help guard against serious gum trouble. You'll have healthier gums, bright teeth, and a more attractive smile if you'll always remember Ipana for the smile of duty. Now, ladies and gentlemen, Town Hall tonight will continue immediately following your station announcement. Town Hall Amateur Contest. We have on our stage again tonight a group of anxious and eager amateurs waiting to compete in our weekly contest. Before Colonel Stupnagel and Bud resume their duties as hosts, let's start these folks off with a rousing Town Hall reception. Now, as usual in the proceedings of our contest, you and our studio audience will act as judges. Your applause, which will be recorded on our sound recording machine, we'll decide the winners of the first prize of $50 in cash and the second prize of $25 in cash. Now here's Bud to introduce our first guest of the evening.
1: Thank you, Harry, very much. First tonight, before us here in Town Hall, a young man from New York City, Bernie Kay. How are you, Bernie?
9: How are you, Bud?
1: Well, welcome to Town Hall. I understand that you're an impersonator.
9: That's right.
1: And your nickname is Fats, huh?
9: Right.
1: Okay. Well, Bernie, I want you to meet my partner over here. He's a little fat, too, you know.
10: I'm the muscular one. Yeah. Well, Fats, listen, before we start, of course, I'm not going to say anything tonight. This is the last night we're on here. I'm not going to say a thing about the fact that we still believe that people have more fun than anybody because I got a letter from my sister, and she said we use it too much, see, so I can't say it anymore. But this is the last time that we have these amateurs with us, and we just say goodbye with regret. And in case anyone listening in doesn't know what goodbye means, goodbye is what if you're just getting somewhere, hello is better than. Oh, dear. No, I purposely didn't make that very funny because Fred Allen gets on next week and, you know, we don't want to be too hard to follow. Well, here we are back to you again after that funny stuff. Tell me, where do you come from, please?
9: Well, I was born in Rockaway Beach, Long Island.
10: Well, that's a nice place to be born in. Mm-hmm. Fred Allen was born. No, he wasn't either. He wasn't born over there. What did you used to do? What was your business?
9: Well, I got out of high school, and I went to work in a fur house.
10: Fur house? What
9: yeah.
10: kind of fur?
9: What
10: skunk?
9: Kind?
10: Skunk?
9: Well, mostly.
10: Mostly skunk and probably a little mink and a few other things. Huh? Did you ever do anything else? Weren't you in the fruit business or something at one time?
9: Well,
10: just
9: once.
10: In a small way?
9: Yeah, during the summer.
10: That's so?
9: I lugged onions.
10: Lugged onions. Then you got tired of doing that, huh? Well, you have some of your families in the show business, too. Isn't that true?
9: Well, in a way, yes.
10: You have
9: have a cousin who's a master of ceremonies in Jersey.
10: That's so?
9: And another cousin of mine is connected with RKO.
10: Oh, really?
9: Booking offices.
10: Oh, that's grand. Well, now, Bud, you come and take Bernie and ask him what he's going to sing and stuff.
1: Yes, yes, sir, Colonel. Well, Bernie, I understand that you're to... quiet, Astaire, quiet. I understand, Bernie, that you're going to offer impersonations of Herman Bing, the young man who sang in the picture, the music goes round the round, and the title of the song is the same.
9: That's right.
1: And second, you're going to imitate Fats Waller singing Shoeshine Boy.
9: Correct.
1: Bernie, go right ahead.
11: Okay. I blow through here and the mood that goes round and round, ooh. And it comes out here, right there. I push the first vase down, and the mood that goes round and round, ooh. And it comes out here. And then I push the middle valve down. And the music goes round and round. Below, below, below. Billy ho ho ho. Listen to the shells come out. Then I push the left valve down. And the music goes round and round. Ooh. And it comes out here.
9: That's Waller.

you're content with what you've got. 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Oh, shine, shine, shoe, shine, boy. Now the people look at you, it's gone, because your clothes are worn and torn. Still you never whine, who? Why you keep walking up and down the street, you're pleading with each one you meet. Say, brother, can you spare a

0: Oh, yeah.
1: Thank you. Thank you, ladies and gentlemen. That was Bernie Kay of New York City, an impersonator. Now standing before me, two gentlemen, two young lads from Astoria, Long Island. Hi, fellas.
2: How are you?
1: What are your names?
2: Joe and Charlie Patello.
1: Joe and Charlie Patello. And you're equipped with harmonicas, both small and large, huh? You know, my partner claims he's an organist, and is that anything, Colonel, is a harmonica anything like an organ?
3: Yeah, it's the same thing.
1: Same thing, yeah.
3: A little different. Boys, how are you? Tommy, I understand that you are in a rather peculiar kind of a business, you two boys. Isn't that true?
2: That's true.
3: What do you do, please?
2: Well, we're staff pitmen for the midget car races in Madison Square Garden Bowl.
3: Over in Long Island?
2: That's right.
3: You're pitmen, and when the cars break down or anything, they come around to you and you fix them?
2: And fix them up as soon as possible.
3: Fix them up as soon as possible. You don't play the harmonicas while you're fixing
2: them.
3: Oh, no. Fix the car. Hey, Bud.
4: Yeah?
3: You know those little midget cars that these boys are talking about?
4: Uh-huh.
3: How do they go? I mean, when you're over there watching, how do they sound?
0: Whiz!
3: Oh, that's marvelous. That certainly is nice. Boys, what are you going to play? Nagasaki, huh?
2: Nagasaki.
3: Go to it, please.

0: you very much. Joe and Charles Cotillo of Astoria, Long Island. Harmonica duet and a tad of a tune, Nagasaki. Now we have two people standing before us here in Town Hall. A young lady by the name of Jane Thompson. Who comes from the Bronx. And a boy by the name of Robert Warren. Incidentally, Robert is a composer. And I believe tonight that he's going to accompany Miss Thompson. And Miss Thompson is going to sing one of Robert's songs. Welcome to Town Hall. I understand you're from Brookline, Massachusetts, originally.
1: Right.
0: Well, it's nice having you here. And Miss Thompson was born in the Bronx.
2: That's right.
0: Well, it's nice having you both. Colonel, come in and meet a couple of nice people here.
3: Hello, nice people. How are you? We're glad to see you here. Bob, I just want to ask you a couple. You don't mind if I call you Bob? I just want to ask you a couple of questions. You come from the Bronx and stuff, but where did you go to college, please?
1: I went to Dartmouth.
3: To Dartmouth, huh?
1: Yes.
3: Graduated when?
1: 1936.
3: I have a brother, Horace Stubnagel. Yes, he went there. He went to Dartmouth. He was the class of 23.
4: Captain of the swimming team.
3: Captain of the swimming team. Yeah, I don't know if he's still there or not. I'm not sure. Well, just tell me, have you composed any others besides the one you're going to play tonight?
1: Well, yes. A few more or less.
3: Did you? Would you want to mention any of them, or would you rather just say the one you're going to do?
1: No, I'd just rather play it.
3: All right, you're going to play, and the young lady's going to sing.
1: Yes.
3: All right.
0: What's the title of that, Robert?
1: The title is Get Off My Mind.
0: Get Off My Mind. You go right ahead. Robert's going over to the piano now. Robert Warren playing his own song, and Jane Thompson singing.
1: All right.
5: Someday I'd like to fall in love with someone who believes that love is not just a game, a temporary flame. You seem to think it's quite a sport, and I know that you're just the sort who'd play around until you found another heart to start embracing. Get off my mind before I find that I'm a fool in love. Lord above would never let me be with you on my

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And you're the salt who tell me so. And then one day, you'd run away. Get off my mind and stop reminding me that love is sweet. And

0: Thank you very much.
1: Thank you. That was Gene Simpson, Robert Warren. Robert's own composition, Can't Get You Off My Mind. All right. Now we really have quite a thing here, ladies and gentlemen. Quite a thing. Incidentally, all the way from Bermuda. Is that right?
2: Yes, sir.
1: And your names, please?
2: Arthur Smith.
1: Arthur Smith, and yours?
2: May Smith.
1: May Smith. Brother and sister, huh?
2: Yes, sir.
1: And from Bermuda?
2: Yes, sir.
1: And when did you get up from Bermuda?
2: About 6 weeks ago.
1: About 6 weeks. You didn't by any chance, when you were in Bermuda, see anybody with the name of Sylvester Weaver wandering around down there, did you?
2: No, I never.
1: Well, we have a production man on our show here. He spent his vacation down there at a place called the Coral Island Club. Do you know where the Coral Island Club is?
2: Yes, sir.
1: Did you ever go over and have fun over there?
2: Yes.
1: Do you know the boss of the place, Jack Green? His real name is Jack Peacock Green.
2: Yes, we know him.
1: You do, huh?
2: Mm-hmm.
1: Well, that's the colonel.
3: Yeah.
1: They know Jack Green from Bermuda.
3: They do. The Coral Island Club, huh?
1: Yeah.
3: Boy, can we go there free? By golly, we better. I just want to tell you, ladies and gentlemen, the two little folks we have here, are you brother and sister?
2: Yes, sir.
3: Brother and sister. Two little colored folks, and very cute. The little girl has a little pretty little pink dress on, and the little boy's all dressed up in long trousers and a bow tie and everything else, and they're going to dance. What are you going to dance? What kind of a... what are you going to do? What's the name of your song?
2: Let Yourself Go.
3: Let Yourself Go. All right, now go right to it.

0: Thank you. Thank you very much. Little colored girl and boy from Bermuda, dancing and singing, Let Yourself Go. Now coming up from Union City, New Jersey. Well, good old New Jersey. That's my home state. Yeah, Union City's the honor city tonight, too. I'm going to say. Harry Steiner. Harry, welcome to Town Hall.
1: Thank you.
0: A baritone. Incidentally, that reminds me, sitting out in the audience is a very, very dear, an old friend of mine who comes from Asbury Park, New Jersey, and he's a baritone, too. Bill Jordan, he's sitting out in the audience, so I want you to do a good job because he likes baritone singers. He's quite a singer. Colonel, come in and meet somebody from my home state here.
2: Hello, somebody from his home state.
3: How do you do?
2: Oh, yeah, Jersey, huh?
3: Right.
2: Well, you know, Bud and I are going down to Atlantic City next week for some party given by the governor, or is that for the governor?
0: I'm not quite sure whether it's for him or given by him.
2: You're not, eh?
0: No.
2: Oh, gee, I don't know what I'm going to do. We don't know who it's...
0: It's for Hoffman, though.
2: For Hoffman. All right, well, what's that got to do with this fellow that's going to sing? Nothing.
0: Well, Hoffman's the governor in New Jersey, that's all.
2: Oh. Well, all right. He's a governor. What's he going to sing?
0: Well, look, Harry, what are you going to...
2: You know, we don't want to make this too funny, you know.
0: No. Don't worry, we're not. Harry, what are you going to sing, huh?
1: One Alone.
0: One Alone. Harry Steiner of Union City. All right, you go right ahead.

0: very much. In Union City, Harry Steiner, a baritone, who sang One Alone. And now I'm practically surrounded here. Don't sneak up on me, fellas. I'm a little touchy here. How are you? What is this, the four, what is it again you call
1: them?
0: The Blues Chasers. Well, welcome to Town Hall. Are you going to sing one of your own compositions, or...
2: Don't try one of them. Don't be afraid to tell your mother.
0: Don't be afraid to tell my mother, huh?
2: Anybody's mother. Just don't be afraid to tell your mother.
0: Don't be afraid to tell my mother it's not one of your own compositions. Colonel, come in and speak to the Blue Blazers here, will you?
3: Hi, boys. If you don't mind, I'm going to ask you very quickly here just what your names are. There's one fellow here named Hobson somebody. What's your last name?
4: Broadway.
3: Hobson Broadway. And you're the first tenor, huh? Where were you born, Hobson? Come a little closer.
4: Greensboro, North Carolina.
3: And where do you work now?
4: I work in
3: Inwood. In a drugstore?
4: No, with a shoe repair shop.
3: Oh, in a shoe repair. I got them a little mixed up here, yes. Somebody, I've got to get after Uncle Jim. He doesn't give me the right dope on you fellas. Then there's a second tenor here, Clarence Walker.
5: That's my name.
3: That's your name, and you got the guitar there,
5: yes,
3: huh?
5: Guitar.
3: Second tenor, and what do you do now, please?
5: Well, I'm unemployed at the present.
3: Unemployed?
5: Yes.
3: Oh, I see. I thought you were in the WPA.
5: Yes.
3: Oh, you were?
5: Yes.
3: Well, you can lean on that second tenor there. And the next man is Victor Tynes. And you're the baritone, and you were born down in Greensboro, weren't you,
6: yes,
3: Victor?
6: Sir.
3: And what's your present job?
6: My present job is a bellboy.
3: A bellboy, out in Harlem, isn't it?
6: Yes, sir.
3: That's fine. And John Adamson?
7: Right.
3: You're the basso. Basso profundo, huh? And what is your business?
7: Messenger clerk.
3: You're a messenger clerk. Well, that's fine. Now we got everything all set. Colored male quartet, ladies and gentlemen, singing Don't Be Afraid to Tell Mother. Okay.

0: Thank you. Thank you very much. That was the Blues Chasers, a colored male quartet from New York, singing Don't Be Afraid to Tell Your Mother. And now, another instrumental group, ladies and gentlemen, the Arrowhead Swingsters, Angelo, Frank, and Mike. Instrumental trio. They're going to do Tiger Rag. Before you begin, boys, the Colonel has just a word to say to you.
1: Hello.
2: Hello.
0: Thank you, Colonel. Now, the Arrowhead Swingsters. Now, let's get at that Tiger Rag. One, two, and right in there and fight.

0: Slingsters, ladies and gentlemen. Instrumental trio, playing Tiger Rag. That concludes our amateur contest, ladies and gentlemen. And now, if you'll excuse the Colonel and me, we'll go over to the recording machine and get the results of your applause.
1: Say, wait just a minute, boys. Before you do, I just want to tell you how much fun it's been working with you on these programs. And speaking to Bristol Myers, our sponsors, I want to thank you with all sincerity for every hour of smiles you brought us during the summer. We all hope your new series of broadcasts will be the most successful you've ever had. And, ladies and gentlemen, may we also thank you for remembering the two products that have made every one of these programs possible. Ipana toothpaste for the smile of beauty, Sal Hepatica for the smile of health. Ipana, Sal Hepatica. All right, now, have you fellas got the results ready, or are you ready?
0: Well, here they are, Harry. Ladies and gentlemen, our applause meter shows that your applause has been heaviest for the acts that have been called back to the stage. Now, as we call the names of these contestants, Harry will hold his hand over their heads, and you may applaud once again for your choice. Proceed, Bud, please.
2: Well, friends, or Colonel, too, we have quite a surprise tonight. We have a triple tie.
0: A triple tie.
2: So, we'll be a little tough picking, I suppose. But here we go. First, from the Bronx, New York, the impersonator who did The Music Goes Round and Round and Shoeshine Boy, Bernie Fats K. Next, from Duluth, Minnesota, the boy, the instrumental trio who just played Tiger Rag, the Arrowhead Swingsters. And all the way from Bermuda, the brother and sister who danced and sang Let Yourself Go, May and Arthur Smith. All right, Colonel, now what does the applause meter show?
0: Well, here's the news, Bud. The first prize of $50 in cash goes to the two little folks from Bermuda, May and Arthur Smith. And the second prize of $25 in cash goes to Bernie Fats K. Congratulations to both of you.
1: Hold it just a minute, Peter, please. Ladies and gentlemen, Stoop Nagel and Bud have an announcement to make about their town hall show next week. All right, boys, what's doing for next week?
2: Oh, boy, are we going to have a terrific show on town hall next week, huh, Colonel?
0: Yes, sir, the best show in months.
1: Well, it sounds well, fellas. What is it?
0: Fred Allen will be back.
1: And so we close the town hall doors on the final show of the summer series in which Stoop Nagel and Bud added so much to our hour of smiles. Join us again next week when Fred Allen returns for more hours of smiles in the old town hall. Until then, good night.
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0: We present Arthur Lowe, John LeMessurier, and Clive Dunn in Dad's Armor. A Brush with the Law, featuring John Lorre, Arnold Ridley, and Ian Lavender, with this week's guests, Bill Pertwee, Larry Martin, Jeffrey Lumsden, and Edward Sinclair. Here is the news, and this is John Snagg reading it. In the early months of 1941, Britain's fortunes are at a low ebb. Our troops have been driven from Western Europe, and we have suffered defeat in the Balkans, but we are not downhearted. On land, sea, and in the air, our brave forces continue to harass the Nazi aggressors. Meanwhile, down at Warmington-on-Sea, at the ARP post, Chief Warden Hodges has received information vital to the nation's interest.
1: But are you sure, Fred, it was Miss Samway showing a light from that bathroom window?
2: Positive, Mr. Hodges. I had to stand on the wall to see in. It was her, all right.
1: Very naughty.
2: Yes, and she was using more than 5 inches of bathwater.
1: Was she?
2: Nearly up to her chin, it was.
1: Really? Well, I'll check that myself before we prosecute. What else have you got to report, Fred?
2: Oh, a bad one, this. 10:32 last night, St. Aldham's Church Hall, an uncurtained window and a 60-watt bulb.
1: The church hall? Which window?
2: The office.
1: Mannering's office. I've got him!
2: I'll say you have. He was shining like a beacon for a whole hour.
1: I've got him! I've got him! I've got him! Yeah. Come down to the police station. I need a statement from you. Well done, Fred. Well done. You deserve a medal for this.
3: Well, there we are, sir. Jones' section patrols the railway siding and the sewage farm. Excellent, listen. Well, now, that completes the new patrol rota.
4: Thank you, Wilson. And, by the way, am I hurting you?
3: I don't think so.
4: I should be. I'm standing on your back hair.
3: Oh, that's a very old one, sir. It always makes me laugh.
4: Well, I'm trying to tell you that you'd need to get your hair cut.
3: Well, don't you like it, sir? Mrs. Pike says it makes me look like Anthony Eden.
4: Answer the phone, Anthony.
3: All right, sir. Hello?
5: Square here. Is Maine wearing there?
3: Oh, yes, yes, yes, indeed. it's for you, sir, Captain Square.
4: Oh, what does he want? Hello, yes?
5: Ah, Mainwaring. I hope you won't take this the wrong way, but when did you last inspect your platoon's firearms?
4: What's the reason for this inquiry?
5: Well, I came across a bunch of your chaps on patrol last night, and I thought they looked a bit scruffy, so I had a look at their rifles.
4: How dare you inspect my men without my permission?
5: Well, it's as well for you as I did. They were filthy, old man. Filthy. If the colonel got to hear about it, he'd have you cashiered, even though you are a civilian. Well, I hope you don't mind me mentioning it.
4: I do mind your mentioning it. If you ever interfere with my men again, I shall give them instructions to arrest you.
5: Now, any more of that sort of talk, Mainwaring, and I shall put the receiver down on you.
4: Oh, you're not going to put the receiver down on me. I'm going to put it down on you.
5: Oh, no, you're not.
4: Oh, yes, I am. Hello? Put the receiver down on me, Wilson.
3: Oh, dear, oh, dear.
4: And it's all your fault. Hmm? When did you last inspect the men's firearms?
3: Well, I think I gave them the once over last week, or... Wait a minute. Was it the week before?
4: You're a slacker, Wilson. And what's more, you look a shambles. Do your collar up. Get the men on parade for a rifle inspection.
3: All right, sir.
4: And do your cuffs up. You look a mess.
6: The men are fallen on parade, sir.
4: Thank you, Jones. Fall in.
6: Yes, sir.
4: Now, listen, men. It's been reported to me that your rifles aren't as clean as they should be. So Sergeant Wilson and I are going to inspect them. Wilson.
3: Sir.
4: What I told you to do your collar up. Not a day tripper at the seaside.
3: Oh, sorry, sir, but this hook thing up here, you know, it's terribly stiff.
4: No, never mind. Inspect Jones's rifle.
3: Very good, sir. Do you mind if I have a little peep, Jonesy?
4: Yeah. You don't do it like that, Wilson. You tap the muzzle, and the soldier brings his rifle and his left foot forward, so. Sir! Now watch me carefully. I'll demonstrate this with Jones. I just tap the rifle like so.
6: Oh, I'm sorry. I hope you didn't have too much supper tonight, Mr. Manry.
3: You all right, sir?
4: Oh, yes, yes, yes. Yes, thank you. I'm well done, Jones.
3: Ah, yes, yes, yes. That barrel's awfully clean, Jonesy. It really is.
4: Well, carry on, Wills.
3: All right, sir. All right, Walker.
4: Sir! Oh. That was my foot, Walker.
7: Sorry about that, Mr. Mannering.
3: What a beautiful signet ring, Walker. It's all sparkly, just like Fairyland.
4: Fairyland? Just a minute. What's got into you, Wilson? And Walker, how dare you wear a diamond ring on active service?
6: What's wrong with it?
1: It's real?
3: See me after parade.
4: It's no good. I can't get you one.
3: That'll do. All right. Pike.
1: Sir!
3: Yeah, I'm so sorry, sir. Shall I pick your hat up for you, sir?
4: Never mind. I'll get it.
3: All right. That barrel's come up awfully well, Pike. It really has. How did you manage to get those marks off?
8: Oh, I put a bit of harpic down and left it overnight.
4: Oh. How dare you introduce foreign matter into your rifle?
8: It's not foreign. Mum got it from Timothy White.
4: You haven't heard the end of this, Pike. Now, Fraser.
9: Sir! You need a French cap, man. The rifle was nowhere near you, man.
4: All right, Fraser, that'll do. Yes, the barrel's quite clean. Can't say the same for your fingernails.
9: Well, somebody has to grease the hairs.
4: Ah, Godfrey.
9: Good evening.
4: What do you mean, good evening? Why didn't you shout, sir, like the others?
9: Well, Mr. Vanarin, you know, I don't like people shouting. It's so bad for the throat, not to mention the eardrums.
4: Yes. But where's your rifle?
9: I don't carry one, sir. I carry the Red Cross haversack.
4: Oh, yes, of course. I'm sorry, Godfrey.
9: Would you like to inspect my thermometer case?
4: No, thank you. Well, Wilson, these rifles seem perfectly clean to me.
3: Yes. Look what the wind has just blown in.
1: That's him, Constable. That's him over there.
4: Go away, Hodges. Can't you see there's a parade on?
1: Never mind about that. I've got the law here. Constable, I identify Captain George Mannering. That's him, the little fat one with glasses.
10: Are you Captain George Mannering?
4: Of course I am.
1: Go on, give it to him.
10: This is for you, sir.
11: Blimey, it's a blister.
10: What?
11: A blue one. A salmon.
10: Gah! That's no surprise to me. I always knew there was something shady about him.
4: What's all this about, officer?
1: I'll tell you what it's about. A light was blazing from your office window for a whole hour, so you're up before the beak.
4: Now, this is obviously a mistake. I shall get straight on to my solicitor. He'll soon nip this in the bud.
9: Mark my words, Joe. Mannering's for the clank.
12: Hello, Warmington on CARP post.
13: Is that you, Mr. Rogers?
12: Yes.
13: Is anyone listening?
12: Yes, I am.
13: Is anyone else listening?
12: Of course not. This is the telephone, not the Albert Hall.
13: Stay your hand against Captain Mannering.
12: Do what?
13: Stay your hand. Don't proceed against him.
12: I'm not proceeding against him. The police are.
13: Well, I don't think he's done it.
12: What makes you say that?
13: Well, somebody else might have left the light on by accident.
12: Listen, Verger. It's taken me months to nail Mannering. You keep your trap shut. Or somebody might start asking why you keep the church stirrup pump in your front hall.
6: Isn't Mr. Mannering back yet, Sergeant Wilson?
3: I know, he's still with his solicitor. Not that he can do much. There's no getting away from the evidence, you see. The light was on, and Captain Mannering is responsible for the hall, and so he'll be found guilty.
6: Oh, we can't let it happen, Mr. Wilson. We can't let our captain go to the stake and be pilloried.
3: Yes. It's not as bad as that, Jonesy.
10: He was the last out. He's guilty. He should suffer.
14: We all left together. I think we're all guilty.
11: Well, I look at it this way. Every man has his price. Let's get to his beak and straighten him.
3: Now, look, Walker, you cannot bribe magistrates.
11: Well, with money, no, but with scotch, maybe.
14: What of the magistrates is the lady?
11: All right, then. Knicker elastic.
8: Hey, maybe there's a crooked district attorney like Warner Baxter.
3: Oh, do be quiet, Frank.
8: It's the only thing I said.
3: Yes, all right, but just be quiet.
14: Surely, if we tell them we're all there together, they'll understand.
6: That's it, Mr. Godfrey. We must all tell the same story, even if we purge ourselves.
8: And if that fails, perhaps we can rig the grand jury so he beats the rat.
3: Well, be quiet, Frank. Now, let's decide what we're all going to say. Now, it was the evening of the 7th. We paraded in the church hall as usual, didn't we?
6: Yes.
3: Right. We left at 9:45, and Captain Mannering switched off the light in the office. Now, if we all practice this together, we should be sure of telling the same story. Right, off we go. It was the evening of the 7th.
15: On the evening of the 7th, we paraded in the church hall as usual. At 9:45, we all left together, and Captain Mannering switched out the light in the office.
6: 9:45.
3: Try to keep up, Jonesy. Now, once again.
15: On the evening of the 7th, we paraded in the church hall as usual.
6: In the office. Look,
3: Jonesy, you'll have to get this right in court tomorrow, you know. Now, come on, once again.
15: On the evening of the 7th, we paraded in the church hall.
6: We all left together, and Captain Mannering switched out the light in the office. I got it right.
3: That's good, Ginger. That's good. It's awfully good.
10: Oh, six. This magistrate's court's colder than my laying-out room.
3: You see, witnesses have to wait out here so that they can go straight into the courtroom when they're called.
8: Hey, if you look through this door, you can see the court. It's just like in the pictures.
11: We know, Pikey. Now, all do your best to remember our story when you get into court, because they will try to make you say things you don't mean.
8: I won't squeal. They can pull my fingernails out one by one if they like. But I won't squeal.
16: Morning, man.
17: Good morning.
16: Morning.
18: You're all here. Good. I'm very touched that you should all turn up for me.
10: I have come to speak the truth.
18: Good. I hope we're all going to do that.
3: Your solicitor hasn't arrived yet, sir.
18: No. I discharged him.
3: Oh, dear. Do you think that was wise?
18: He wanted me to plead guilty. Well, I won't hear any of that sort of talk, as you well know, Wilson.
14: That's right, Captain Mannering. You go down fighting.
18: I don't intend to go down at all, Jones. I intend to win.
16: Hello. All come to say farewell, have you?
19: Oh, that awful man Hodges.
18: Just ignore him, Wilson.
3: That's what I am doing, sir.
16: I'm going into court to see the fun. Serves you right, Mannering, if they give you a month. You'll come off your eye horse then.
8: Uncle Arthur?
3: Hmm?
8: If Mr. Mannering gets sent to prison, will Mum let us talk to him?
3: Oh, no. She won't come to that, Frank.
8: Well, she wouldn't let you talk to that lady who was married to the share pusher.
3: What? Well, it was altogether different.
18: Right, I'm going into the court now. I shall conduct my own defence and call on each of you in turn to bear witness on my behalf.
10: I shall tell the truth.
18: So you said, Fraser.
9: Good luck, Captain Mannering. I shall always have most happy memories of you.
18: Thank you, Godfrey.
11: And if you find yourself in a nick, I'll see you get it easy.
8: And I'll get Mum to send you a cake with a file in it.
18: Wilson, you can come in with me.
3: Well, won't you be calling me as a witness?
18: Oh, no. You're far too vague. Police solicitor would make mincemeat out of you. Come on.
11: Right. Let's go through it again, lads.
15: On the evening of the 7th...
10: Where's Captain Mannering? I must see Captain Mannering.
9: Oh, Verger, yes, sir. I'm afraid he's in court.
10: Have they sentenced him yet?
9: Oh, I doubt it. He's only been gone a minute.
10: Oh, then I may not be too late.
18: Well, here we are, Wilson. This is the solicitor's table. Mm-hmm. You sit beside me, and then you can hand me the pages of my speeches as I need them. There they are.
3: Good heavens, they're thicker than War and Peace.
18: Don't be witty, Wilson. It doesn't suit you.
20: Excuse me.
18: Ah, good morning, sir. That's Mr. Bone, clerk of the court.
20: Oh, good morning, Mr. Bone.
18: No need for you to say good morning.
20: What?
18: I'm the one who's being summoned, not you.
20: Be upstanding in court. The court will please rise.
18: Get up, Wilson. The magistrates are coming in.
3: No. Do you see who the chairman is?
18: Oh, heavens. It's Square.
20: Right. Carry on, Mr. Bone. Captain George Mannering?
18: Yes, that's me.
20: What are you doing at that table? Are you a solicitor?
18: No, I'm here to answer the charge.
20: You mean to say you're the accused?
18: That's right.
20: Well, you shouldn't be down there. You should be up there in the dock.
18: Oh, I'm sorry. I apologize to the court. I'll go there straight away.
10: Oh, dear Mr. Rogers, I can't stay silent any longer.
12: Hold on, Verger. Where do you think you're going?
10: The time has come. I must speak.
12: Sit down and shut up.
20: Hurry up, Mainwaring. Get yourself settled in the dock.
18: Yes, my lord.
20: Now, I think at this stage that I should point out that the accused is known to me. But I can assure you I shall show no favour towards him whatever. Now, you, Mainwaring, have you any objection to your case being heard by me?
18: Well...
20: Good. Let's proceed. Mr. Bone...
21: Are you Captain George Mannering of 23 Lime Crescent, Warmington-on-Sea?
18: I am.
20: Of course he's not. He's not a proper captain. He's in the Home Guard. He's Mr. Mainwaring, plain Mr., aren't you?
18: Well, I'm...
20: Of course he is. Now cross that out and read the charge.
21: You are charged under Section 3, Part 2, that on the 7th day of September, 10:32 p.m. in the evening... You caused an unobscured light to be shown at St. Aldham's Church Hall in contravention of the 1937 Air Raid Precautions Act. How do you plead?
18: Not guilty.
20: Damn waste of time. Is anyone appearing for your Mainwaring?
18: No, I shall speak for myself. I shall rely on honesty, fair play, and integrity of British justice.
20: I see, yes. Do we have the solicitor for the police?
22: Yes, Your Honour.
20: Good morning, Mr. Wintergreen. Right, proceed.
21: I'd like to call Warden Adamson.
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0: Call Warden Adamson.
8: Can you see what's happening in there, Walker?
4: Yeah. They've got one of Hodges' wardens in the box.
17: God, there's no doubt about it. Mannering's done for.
14: No, he's not. I'm going to speak up for him.
17: God help him.
2: And in order to extinguish the light in the office, we were compelled to break in.
20: I didn't quite catch that.
16: He said he had to break in.
20: Oh, he had to break in.
16: Reg, tell him about the 60-watt bulb.
18: Just a minute, Hodges. Do you mind not interrupting? He's the witness, not you.
20: Mr. Mayweather, stop chatting with your friends in court.
18: He's not my friend. He's butting in.
16: I was only repeating what he said.
18: What's it got to do with you, what he said? Captain Square's the magistrate, not you.
20: Will you both be quiet, please? Have you finished, Mr. Wintergreen?
21: Yes, thank you.
20: All right. Mainwaring, do you wish to ask the witness any questions?
18: Yes, my lord.
20: What are they?
18: I don't know.
20: What do you mean you don't know?
18: I don't know because I'm up here in the dock and my papers are down there on the table.
20: Well, go down and get them then.
16: What about the 60-watt bulb then, Mannering?
18: He told you to be quiet.
20: Mainwaring, I'm quite capable of maintaining order in my own court, thank you very much. Go and get your papers.
18: Yes, sir, right away.
17: Your Grace, I...
20: That man at the back of the court there, sit down!
17: Yes, sir.
20: Now then, Mainwaring, have you got your papers?
18: Yes, thank you.
20: Well, where are you going now?
18: Back to the dock.
20: Well, stay where you are. You can conduct your case down there and then go into the dock for sentence.
22: Your Worship...
20: Wait, I'll shoot to me. I mean the verdict. Slip of the tongue, slip of the tongue.
18: Wilson, don't sprawl all over the table like that. I shall need plenty of room to make my gestures.
20: Well, carry on, Mainwaring. Ask your questions.
18: Thank you, sir. Now then, Warden Adamson. No questions.
20: Mainwaring, will you stop wasting the court's time? Right. Back to you, Mr. Wintergreen.
21: Call the Reverend Farthing.
0: Reverend Farthing?
17: Reverend Farthing?
0: Reverend Farthing?
14: Who's on now, Walker?
4: The vicar. Here, wait a minute. You'll never guess who the magistrate is.
14: Who?
4: It's Captain Square.
17: Cold sick. What did that say? Mannering will do dime. It'll be the finish of him.
14: I'm sure Captain Square will behave like a gentleman and be quite unbiased. Oh, gentlemen aren't always unbiased, you know, Mr. Godfrey. Lord Kitchener was a gentleman, but he was very biased. Especially against them whirling dervishes. Shoot them, lads, he used to say, and you can't get more biased than that.
4: Quiet, Jonesy, will you? I want to hear what the solicitor's saying.
21: Thank you, Reverend. So we have established beyond any shadow of doubt, Your Honour, that Captain Mannering is responsible for the church hall from 5 o'clock until midnight.
20: Mr. Wintergreen, please don't keep calling him Captain Mainwaring. He's not a captain. He's a bank clerk.
18: I am not a bank clerk. I'm a bank manager.
20: The same thing.
18: It is not the same thing.
20: Hold your tongue. Have you any questions, Miss Vicar fella?
18: No questions.
20: You did plead not guilty, didn't you?
18: I did.
20: I see. Carry on, Mr. Wintergreen.
21: Well, since the evidence as to the fact of the light showing and as to the fact of responsibility has not been challenged, I shall call no further witnesses. The essential elements of the charge would, I submit, seem to be proved.
20: I quite agree. Are you calling witnesses, Mainwaring?
18: Yes, my lord.
20: What for?
18: I intend to show that the light was extinguished by myself. It must, therefore, have been switched on again by some person or persons unknown.
20: I don't see how that's going to help you, but you better get on with it.
18: I call Corporal Jones.
0: Corporal Jones!
17: Corporal Jones!
0: Corporal Jones!
4: That's you. Come on, Jonesy. Yes. Now, don't forget your story. Yes. On the evening of the 7th, we paraded in the hall as usual. At 9:45, we all left the hall together, and Captain Mannering switched out the light. That's it. Right. In you go. Go
20: right,
4: on.
20: Right. Left, right. Halt!
0: Mr. Jones, go into the witness box, please.
14: Oh, yes, sir.
0: Up, out, and halt! Left, right, halt!
14: Where is the witness box?
0: You're in the witness box.
21: I am now in the witness box. Thank you, sir. On the evening of the 7th, we paraded in the hall as usual.
20: Just a minute. You haven't taken the oath yet. Mr. Bone, give him the card and the Bible.
21: Yes, sir. There you are, Mr. Jones.
20: Oh, thank you very much. Thank you.
21: Hold the Bible in your right hand and say the words on the card.
20: What card?
21: The card in your left hand.
20: Oh, I see. I hold the Bible in the right hand and I swear in the left hand. Yes. Oh, this bit on these cards is a bit small, isn't it?
21: Well, never mind.
20: Right, sir.
21: Just repeat after me.
20: Yes, sir.
21: I swear by Almighty God.
20: I swear by Almighty God.
21: The evidence I shall give.
20: The evidence I shall give.
21: Be the truth, her truth, I was true.
20: Be the truth, her truth, that's the truth.
21: Good, carry on.
20: Good, carry on.
21: Not be you! On the evening of the 7th...
18: Just a minute, Jones.
21: Yes. Mainwaring will tell you when to speak.
18: Thank you, my lord. Now, you are Jack Jones, butcher of 19 High Street, Warmington-on-Sea.
5: Pardon?
18: You are Jack Jones, butcher of 19 High Street, Warmington-on-Sea.
5: I know I am.
21: And so do we. Get on with it, Mainwaring.
18: Tell the court what happened on the night in question.
5: Ah, now, let me see. On the night the 14th, we paraded in the light and I put the captain out together.
7: On the evening of the 7th, we paraded in the church hall.
22: I must object. I mean,
7: not only is this gentleman leading the witness, but as far as I know, he shouldn't even be here.
21: Quite right, Wintergreen.
18: I must apologize to my learned friend. Wilson, be quiet.
21: Look, Mainwaring, I'm the one who tells people to be quiet. Be quiet!
10: Dear, oh dear. It's like watching a man committing suicide.
8: Hey, what's happened to Walker? He's gone.
10: No doubt he has deserted a sinking ship.
14: I don't think so. He just said he thought he could fix the magistrate and...

0: Pepper?
1: I don't think so. He just said he thought he could fix the magistrate, and when I looked round, he wasn't there.
2: Hey, Mr. Godfrey. Hey, maybe he's rounding up a gang of mobsters to rub out the judge.
3: Oh, I do hope not.
4: Hold on, boys. He's in the witness box now.
5: Well, Your Honour, it's like this, you see. I came by the hall about 20 minutes after we left, and the light was off. And then I see it come on as I was passing later.
6: My lord, this is rather an unexpected turn in the evidence. At what time was this, Walker?
5: Well, it's difficult to say, really.
6: Why is that?
5: Well, you see, sir, let's face it, sir. I am a crook.
6: Oh, I wouldn't put it quite like that.
7: Well, what's it got to do with you, Mainwaring? The man wants he's a crook, let him.
6: But, Your Honour...
5: Captain Square's right, Mr. Mannering. For once in my life, I must be honest. Now, everything I do is pretty well against the law. And on this occasion, I'd been delivering a couple of illegal bottles of crooked black market booze to a secret address nearby.
6: Do you think this is really necessary, Your Honour?
7: Why are you trying to keep it quiet, Mainwaring? Are you involved in this black market business yourself? What? Must say, it wouldn't surprise me.
6: How dare you imply such a thing? Must I remind the court that I hold a position of considerable standing in the community?
7: And must I remind you, Mainwaring, that I'm in charge of this court? So forget your standing, sit down and shut up! And let the witness continue. Right, Walker, get on with it.
5: Well, Your Honour, if only I could remember the name of the geezer I sold the whiskey to, he could verify the time and the truth of what I'm saying.
7: Whiskey, you say, whiskey.
5: Yeah, two bottles. And let's think, he was a red-faced, military sort of bloke. Barked his words out, he did.
7: Really, yes. Bark, like a dog. Yes, of course. Well, now, on second thoughts, I don't really think the evidence of a self-confessed crook is relevant to this case.
5: Hang on a minute. I've nearly got it. It's an unusual sort of a name. It's got something to do with geometry.
6: Geometry? Triangle? No. No one's called Triangle.
5: It's not far off. Oh, dear, what is it? Oblong. Mr. Oblong. No.
7: Excuse me. I think an element of doubt seems to have crept into this case. I suggest we stop the proceedings and dismiss the charge. Don't you think so, Captain Mainwaring?
6: Good.
7: Glad you agree.
8: Your Grace, I can't stay silent any longer. I confess, I did it.
6: Shut up, Verger.
8: No, truth must out. I came back to the hall after they'd all left to do some work.
6: In my office?
8: Yes, Captain Mannering. You see, I'm writing my memoirs.
6: Your memoirs?
8: Why shouldn't I? No coward did.
7: There you are. I knew I was right. Yes. Case dismissed. You leave without a stain on your character, Captain Mannering.
6: Well done, sir.
4: Well done, Captain Mannering, man. I never doubted the outcome for a second.
9: Yeah, it's just like that picture with John Garfield, wasn't it, Uncle Arthur?
4: Well done, Captain Mannering.
6: Thank you, man, thank you. And never forget, this is what we're fighting for. Honesty, fair play, and the integrity of British justice.
4: Don't you worry, Mr. Mannering. I've got it now. I won't let them send you to the gallows. I shall give them my vital statistics, and they'll be forced to exonerate. They'll have to let you go, you see. Now then, on the evening of 1945, we paraded in church, and Captain Mannering put out the cat, and we all got lit up, and I never...
10: That episode of Dad's Army, based on the original television series by Jimmy Perry and David Croft, you heard Arthur Lowe as Captain Mannering, John LeMessurier as Sergeant Wilson, Clive Dunn, Corporal Jones, John Lorry, Private Fraser, Arnold Ridley, Private Godfrey, Ian Lavender, Private Pike, Bill Pertwee, Chief Warden, Hodges, Larry Martin, Private Walker, Geoffrey Lumsden, Captain Square, Edward Sinclair, the Verger, Michael Seagull, Second Warden, Michael Knowles, Mr. Wintergreen, and Norman Ettlinger as the Clerk of the Court. The Brush with the Law was adapted for radio by Michael Knowles and Harold Snowd and produced by John Dial.

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0: The Hallmark Charlotte Greenwood Show, brought to you this afternoon and every Sunday afternoon by the makers of Hallmark greeting cards. And here is our screen, Charlotte Greenwood. Well, Charlotte's still in the city of Lakeview, where she went to get some newspaper experience for her next movie. She's still a reporter without portfolio on the poster's back, and still hoping to get home to Hollywood. But it looks as if she might be leaving soon, for here at her desk in the corner of the newspaper city room, Charlotte's on a telephone, and we hear her saying,
1: "Hello? Operator, you cut me off. I was talking to Hollywood. No, not Inglewood, Hollywood. H is in Hetty, O is in Orson, double L is in Leo the Lion, and Y is in Yes Man. Put them all together, they spell mother. No, I wasn't talking to my mother. I was talking to my manager, Roger Humphrey. No, Humphrey. H is in heartless, U unscrupulous, and M is in miserly. Oh, hello, Roger. Have you been listening?
2: Oh, good.
1: Look, Roger, as I was saying when we were cut off, I'm leaving for Hollywood in an hour. Yes, I've got my reservation. My bags are at the depot. And I... Hello? Hello, Roger? Hello, operator. This is Charlotte Greenwood. No, Charlotte. C isn't cut off. All right, forget it.
3: Oh, Charlotte, I want to see you.
1: Why, Mr. Anderson, how nice to renew our acquaintance.
3: What do you mean, renew our acquaintance? I've been sitting right over there at the city desk ever since you unfortunately started here.
1: I know, but from the looks I've been getting, I thought that you wanted us to be strangers.
3: Well, do you blame me after what you did? You turned in a story to me, 9 solid pages, about the sensational, marvelous, world-shaking birth of a set of octoplets. 8 of them. I start to read it. I stop the presses. I yell for the staff. I run to the photographers. I flash the AP to stand by for a big scoop. And then I get down to the bottom of your story. And what do I find out the octoplets are?
1: I know, Cocker Spaniel.
3: Well, of course you know. You wrote the story. Cocker Spaniel. Why do things like that happen to me?
1: Didn't it happen to a dog?
3: Yes, and what's happened to me since you started here shouldn't happen to a dog. You've turned this table to a Crosby and a three-ring circus and a maypole dance. Charlotte, the time has come when one of us has got to go.
1: That's exactly what I've been thinking. So goodbye, Mr. Anderson.
3: Oh, you think you can drive me out of my job, do you?
1: But I'm leaving.
3: You think just because you're a friend of the publisher, just because you're working for free to get a newspaper background for a movie, you think you're leaving?
1: Yes, Mr. Anderson, I'm really leaving today.
4: There is an angel that watches over newspaper men.
1: Oh, what a lovely thought.
4: Oh, what a lovely thought.
3: You're leaving.
4: Can't be true.
1: But it is. My bags are checked at the station. Look, I've even packed a lunch in case I can't get into the diner.
3: Well, you're sure? You're sure there's nothing that can happen to spoil things?
1: Oh, goodness, no. I've wrapped the sandwiches in wax paper.
3: No, I mean your trip. You've got the reservation.
1: Oh, yes, everything's all arranged. The train leaves at 6 o'clock, and that's my phone. Hello? You've what? You've had to cancel it?
4: Oh, no.
3: No, this can't happen.
1: Well, naturally, if you can't take me, I'll have to call it off. Goodbye.
3: Boy, I hope that sometime I can do something dirty to that railroad.
1: What railroad?
3: What do you think? The one that just called you.
1: That was a beauty shop.
3: A beauty shop.
4: Oh, that's better.
1: Yes, I had an appointment for a finger wave, but I wouldn't have had time anyway. It's a shame, too. My head is a mess.
4: Yeah, but a finger wave wouldn't help it.
3: You know, Charlotte, I shouldn't do this. I shouldn't take the time. But I am going to take you down to the station and personally see that you get on that train.
1: Why, Mr. Anderson, you don't really need to.
4: Oh, yes, I do need to. Because if I don't, something will happen and you'll stay here.
3: I am not going to breathe easy till I wave you goodbye.
1: Oh, good. Then I'll get one after all, won't I?
3: One what?
1: A finger wave.
3: Oh, come on, pick up your lunch and let's get going.

0: Charlotte. That's your train.
1: Well, Mr. Anderson, don't push so. I've got to get my bags at the check room first.
0: No, Charlotte. Look at the line in front of that check room. You'll miss your train.
1: Well, I've got 20 minutes.
0: No, don't take a chance. Get on the train. I'll ship your bags. I'll even carry them out to Hollywood on my back.
1: What, with your lumbago, I wouldn't even think of it.
0: Okay. Get in line then, but hurry up, will you? Get ahead of that sailor that's coming.
1: What, that nice young man with the laundry bag?
0: It's a sea bag. Come on, quick, get ahead of him, will you?
1: I certainly will not. You can go ahead of me, young man. I'm not in any hurry.
0: Not in any hurry.
2: Well, thank you, ma'am. I am kind of rushed.
1: Yes, I know. You sailors are busy these days. You know, I was reading in the paper about Admiral Nimitz and it said...
0: Now, just a minute, Charlotte. Are you sure you got enough food in that box? I mean, is there any chance if you couldn't get in the diner... You might get hungry and come back.
1: You're so thoughtful, Mr. Anderson.
0: Yeah, well, I'll get you anything you want, anything. Just name it.
1: Well, I'm not hinting, but you know what they say, sweets to the sweet.
0: Sweets to the sweet.
1: Uh-huh.
0: I'd never have thought of that one.
1: I did.
0: All right, you stay right there. I'll go buy you something.
1: Mm-hmm. You know, he's the nicest man.
2: Well, it's mighty nice of you too, ma'am, to let me go ahead of you like this. I got to check your sea bag quick and get over to the bus station.
1: Oh, you're going on a bus?
2: Nah, the Navy's shipping me on that 6 o'clock train to Los Angeles, but I'm going to meet my wife at the bus station. She came all the way down from Vermont to see me on account I wrote it. This is where I changed trains.
1: My goodness, you won't have much time together, just about 15 minutes.
2: That's a lot for Mary and me. Gosh, I guess we've only seen each other about a day all told since we got married a year ago.
1: And you're wasting time standing in line.
2: But I got to check my... sea bag, ma'am. It's too heavy to run over there with.
1: Oh, well, for heaven's sake, leave it with me. I'll watch it.
2: Well, I don't know, ma'am.
1: Well, don't worry, son. I can't steal it. I can't lift it. My name's Charlotte Greenwood.
2: Oh, glad to know you. My name's Joe Peters, Mrs. Greenwood.
1: It isn't Mrs. Greenwood. It's Miss Greenwood.
2: Oh, I'm sorry.
1: You're sorry. Now, run along, Joe, and I'll meet you right back here.
2: I still don't know if I ought to do this. That bag's government property. I might get in trouble.
1: Well, quiet. If anybody asks me about it, I won't say a word. Now, scoot.
2: Well, okay, Miss Greenwood. I'll be back in 15 minutes.
1: Now, let me see if I can lift this bag. Oh, it is heavy.
3: Hey, you. You in the sea bag.
1: Who, me?
3: That ain't a blue elephant you got there, is it? Where'd you get that sea bag?
1: Well, I'm, I can't tell you.
3: Oh, we won't talk, huh? Do you by any chance belong in that train?
1: What train?
3: You know what train. You come with me.
1: Oh, but I don't want to go with you.
3: You'll come. You see this?
1: Oh, a star.
3: A star.
1: You're a detective.
3: I'm a detective.
1: All right, I'm a law-abiding citizen. I'll come. But I warn you, you're going to regret this.
3: And what makes you think I'm going to regret it?
1: You're going to have to carry that sea bag.

Today, as always, friends and loved ones cherish a thoughtful message of cheer, of congratulations on those special days that are important to them. Their birthdays, their anniversaries, and weddings, of course. But most of us find it so difficult to express ourselves that we just put it off. Then we're sorry. And here's where a greeting card can solve the problem. It takes so little effort to send one, and yet it means so much. You'll find a beautifully designed Hallmark card that says just what you'd like to say and the way you'd like to say it for every occasion for people of every age and temperament. 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And now, Charles Hathaway, his orchestra, and the Hallmark Chorus pay a musical tribute to Navy Day.

I'm Popeye the Sailor Man. I'm Popeye the Sailor Man. I'm strong to the finish, 'cause I eat my spinach. I'm Popeye the

0: Charlotte volunteered to watch a sailor's sea bag, and then along came a stranger with a star. And right now, she's being firmly ushered into the office of the military police at the railroad station.
1: All right, cutie pie. Here's the chief petty officer.
2: You want to see me?
1: You in charge of the Navy Shore Patrol here?
2: Yeah.
1: Well, I'm Grogan, railroad detective. I got one of your girls here.
2: What do you mean, one of my girls?
3: Yeah, that's what I'd like to know. You may have a girl in every port, but you want to count me out.
2: And what gives you an idea I count you in?
3: Well, chum, I'm a good cook.
2: Get her out of here.
1: Now, wait a minute, Chief. Look, there's a carload of wave recruits standing on track 7, right?
2: Right. They're being shipped in awful.
1: Right. All them girls are still in civilian clothes, but they got sea bags, right?
2: Right.
1: Right. Now, I'm over to the check room, and I catch this dame checking his sea bag. And when I put 2 and 2 together, what do I get?
4: 22.
1: Right. No. You keep out of this.
4: Thank you. I'll leave right away.
2: Just a minute. Sit down, sweetheart.
3: Sweetheart? Oh.
2: Sit down. That's orders.
3: And who are you to give me orders?
2: Oh, sure. You wouldn't know. You're new.
3: I'm not so new.
2: Okay, then. You ought to know better than to do a thing like this.
3: Yes, but I didn't steal the sea bag.
2: Who said you stole a sea bag? I'm talking about desertion.
3: Desertion? That's leaving your husband. But I haven't got a husband.
2: I ain't surprised. Good work, Grogan. You can go now. No, not you. Grogan.
1: Right, Chief.
2: Right.
1: I'll be over to the check room if you want me.
2: Now, I'm going to give you a little talking to, baby.
3: All right, Commodore.
2: I'm no Commodore.
3: I'm no baby.
2: All right, mister. Now, I don't want to be tough with you. I was in the same spot once myself. Just a homesick kid with 18,000 boots.
3: 18,000 boots?
2: But what did I do?
3: Start a shoe store?
2: I learned the ropes, that's what I did. I got the savvy of things, and I liked it swell. Now, tell me. What is it you don't understand about the Navy?
3: Shall I be frank?
2: Why, certainly.
3: It's the pants.
2: The
3: pants. Yes, why do they make them so tight around the top?
2: You mean that all this has happened because you think there's room for improvement in sailors' pants?
3: Room for improvement? There's hardly room for sailors.
2: I know that ain't the real reason. Maybe you ain't found out what a great outfit the waves is.
3: Oh, I think the waves are wonderful.
2: Oh, they sure are. They're the greatest thing ever since John Paul Jones. And they're doing a terrific job with this man's name.
3: You're absolutely right.
2: I knew you'd see it my way. And you do want to release a man, don't you?
3: Release one? I never even caught one.
2: I mean, you do want to go where you started to go.
3: Oh, I certainly do.
2: Good. Let's just say you made a little mistake. I won't even love you. All I want is your promise that you'll get right on that train.
3: Oh, of course. That's what I wanted to do in the first place.
2: Yeah, sure you did. Hey, goodbye and good luck.
3: Thank you very much, Mr.
2: My name's Jones, CPOUSN.
3: My name's Greenwood, IOU, Sunday on the Blue.
2: Well, one of those new races, huh?
3: I hope so.
2: Well, so long. I look for you if I ever drop my hook in Norfolk.
3: Yeah, well, don't drop your hook in Norfolk, because I'm going to California.
2: Yeah. You're what? You'll come back here.
3: Well, what's the matter? Did I forget something? Oh, yes, of course, my lunch.
2: What do you mean you're going to California? You're going to Norfolk.
3: Oh, I wish I could tell you where to go.
2: I've had about enough of this. Look, you get on that train or I'll put your iron.
3: Iron? With this metal shorting?
2: And to make sure you go where you're supposed to, put on that uniform.
3: My uniform?
2: The uniform and sea bag, ain't it?
3: I suppose so.
2: Put it on.
3: Now, really, Mr. Jones...
2: Get in that back row. Hurry up.
3: But you shout just like Mr. Anderson.
2: Snap into it. Get it on.
3: Well, all right, but I warn you, I'm going to look funny.
2: Oh, give me that. With that uniform, you look like a real wave.
3: Mister, you don't know. With my shape, I'm going to look more like the undertow.
0: Friends, before we see how Charlotte gets out of this predicament, he's going to sing for us. Say, Charlotte, I love that song you're rehearsing this morning.
3: Well, I'm glad you do, Wendell, because it's a favorite of mine.
0: And a lot of other people, too. So, friends, it's Charlotte Greenwood singing, How Many Hearts Have You Broken?

0: And now I want to take this opportunity to say to you that there's always double pleasure in remembering your friends with Hallmark cards. First, there's the pleasure your greeting brings to the one you've remembered. And second, there's your pleasure, your pride in knowing you've chosen the very finest of cards. So when you send a card to that special someone, why not send a really special card by Hallmark? 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Yes, it has been the assurance of finest quality for over 30 years. And tells your friends you cared enough to send the very best. 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Now back to our story. The scene, the office of the military police at the railroad station, just as Willie Anderson, Charlotte city editor, burst breathlessly through the door.
1: Hey, have you seen a woman?
2: From time to time.
1: Why? This is serious. I was putting her on the train. I went to buy her something. When I got back, she was gone.
2: Go away, friend. I've got troubles of my own.
1: But I've looked everywhere for her. Her train leaves in 5 minutes, and if I don't find her, I...
3: Mr. Anderson, I thought I heard your beautiful bellow.
1: Well, Charlotte, what were you doing in that back room?
2: Yeah, what were you doing? I told you to open that sleeve bag and put on that uniform.
3: Yes, but I couldn't make up my mind.
2: Couldn't make up your mind about what?
3: Whether to put on the uniform or put on the bag.
1: What is this about a uniform?
2: Look, didn't I tell you once to go away?
1: Well, yes, but this woman...
2: She's away.
1: Well, naturally, she's away.
3: Mr. Anderson, tell him there's been a mistake.
1: Well, yes, if you're putting her in the waves, the Navy's going to hate you.
2: Will you scram?
1: And besides, she wants to go to California.
2: I heard that from her. Now get out.
1: What's more, I want her to go to California. She's got to go to California.
3: Tell him who I am, Mr. Anderson.
2: Will you stow that talk? She's got to go to Norfolk.
1: Norfolk?
2: For the duration.
1: For the duration? Well.
2: And 6 months.
1: And 6 months.
3: Tell him who I am, Mr. Anderson.
1: Oh, I wouldn't think of interfering.
2: Thank you, friend.
1: After all, I hardly know the woman.
3: Oh, now look here.
1: Well, bon voyage, Charlotte. Anchor's away, my life.
2: Just a minute. Come back here.
4: What's the matter?
2: What are you so happy about? There's something about this I don't get.
1: Well, you can read all about it in the Post-Dispatch tomorrow.
3: No, Mr. Anderson, I'm going to scoop you now. I'm going to tell what happened.
1: I warn you, Captain, don't believe a word of this.
2: I ain't a captain of pipe down. Now, sister, what happened?
3: I offered to watch a sailor's sea bag.
2: What sailor?
3: I don't want to get him into trouble. I can't tell you his name.
1: Uh-huh. Probably had no name. Probably no sailor.
3: He's going to catch the 6 o'clock train to the Pacific coast.
2: What for?
3: How do I know what for? Maybe he wanted a change of oceans. He was to meet his wife at the bus station. She'd come to spend a few minutes with him between trains. I took care of his sea bag to save him checking it. Now, that's all there is to it. Do you believe me?
2: Well, I don't know.
5: Just a second, Admiral. Can I tell you something in strict confidence?
2: What?
5: This woman is an actress. She's got an imagination that'll make Edgar Allan Poe hide his head under the bedclothes. Why, she can just...
2: Just a second. Can I tell you something in strict confidence?
5: Go on.
2: I don't like your face.
3: You know, that's a coincidence I don't particularly care for it either.
2: And what's more, I believe your story, lady.
3: Lady? Oh, I've been promoted, too.
2: Go on, go to California. Go anywhere. You're free.
3: Oh, you're a wonderful man. Now I know why all the girls fall for sailors.
2: Well, I figured that anybody that would help a sailor to see his wife...
1: Oh, good grief, look at the clock. 3 minutes to 6. Charlotte, your train.
3: Right, Mr. Anderson, you go get the bag.
1: We haven't got time.
3: I won't go without my baggage. Now, what do you think I am? Don't you answer that.
1: All right. Where are your checks for the bag?
3: I packed them with my lunch.
1: With your lunch? Never mind, I'll get them without checks. Meet me at the gate. If you miss that train...
2: You know, there's something about that guy that grates my keel.
3: Oh, do sailors have keels? I never knew.
2: Well, it's just a matter of speaking.
6: Excuse me. Is this the Naval Information Desk?
2: Sure, miss.
6: Could you please help me?
2: Well, what is it, miss?
6: Well, I'm looking for a sailor.
3: Well, here's a very nice one.
6: Well, you see, I was supposed to meet him and... Oh, I feel so dizzy. Oh...
5: Poor kid, she passed out.
3: Well, here, let me take care of her. My, she's so thin.
2: What she probably needs is artificial respiration.
3: Artificial, my poor. What she needs is some real nourishment.
2: You mean she's hungry?
3: Look at her. When you get as pale as that, you're not hungry. You're starved. Hand me that box of lunch I brought in here.
2: Oh, yeah, here you are.
3: There's a bottle of coffee inside. Open it up.
2: I sure hope this will bring her around.
3: Well, it'll help. Hold her head up now. Now, drink some of this. That's the girl.
6: Thank you.
3: Don't talk. Coffee beats conversation. Come on now. Bottoms up.
2: Got a wedding ring on. I bet she's a savage wife.
3: Yes, if they just wouldn't try to follow their husbands around the country. Good grief, I'll bet. Honey, is your name Peters by any chance?
6: Oh, yes. Do you know Joe? I tried to find him. My boss was late. I ran out of money, and I thought I'd never find him.
3: Don't worry, honey. Don't worry. You'll get together sometime soon now.
1: Hey, I want to report a stolen thief I got. Mary!
6: Joe, you came.
1: Gosh, honey, you went at the bus station. I thought, hey, it's almost train time. I gotta go.
6: No, no, no, Joe, don't, please.
1: But I gotta.
3: Just a second, Joe. How long are you gonna be on the coast?
1: I'm gonna be stationed there permanent, ma'am.
3: And if Mary was there, you could see each other often.
1: Oh, sure, but how's she gonna get there?
3: Oh, that's simple, Joe. Here.
1: Oh, gosh, but that's your ticket.
3: And there's just a little something extra for food. Now, take it.
1: No, Miss Greenwood, I couldn't.
2: Don't be a dope, kid. The lady means it.
1: Yeah, but you wanted to go to California.
3: Look at that ticket. Can you imagine me in an upper berth?
2: Hurry up, kid. Pick up your wife and run.
1: But my seat bag.
2: I'll carry that. What do you think a CPO is for?
6: Thanks a million, Miss Greenwood.
1: Yeah, thanks. I'll pay you back.
3: Oh, forget it. The look on your face has paid me back already. Here. I hope Mr. Anderson won't be too disappointed.
4: Hey, are you Charlotte Greenwood?
3: Oh, it's Mr. Grogan, the detective.
7: Charlotte, do something!
3: And Mr. Anderson, I didn't know you two were acquainted.
7: Tell this Blackfoot to get his hand out of my collar.
3: Why, he does have his hand there, doesn't he? Have you asked him why?
4: I'll tell you why. He was trying to get your baggage without a check. Shall I run him in?
3: Why, Mr. Grogan, I wouldn't think of interfering.
7: Oh, no, not that.
3: After all, I hardly know the man.
7: No,

0: Charlotte Greenwood is coming back to say a few words in just a minute. May I remind you that it's so very easy to keep in touch with all your friends through sincere and friendly Hallmark greeting cards. It takes so little effort to send them, and yet they mean so much. Just remember, a Hallmark card will best express your perfect taste, your thoughtfulness. And now, Charlotte Greenwood.
1: I want to tell all of you how much I enjoy our visits together. And here's something that may be news. To those of you who have someone overseas, there's still time to remember them with Christmas cards. Even though October 15th was the deadline for overseas Christmas packages, it's not too late to say Merry Christmas with a cheery greeting card. I suggest you make your selections this week. It's so easy to do, and it's the next best thing to saying Merry Christmas in person. Add a few words of your own. News of home, news of the family, or a personal something or other that's just between the two of you. You know what I mean. Do this today, will you? And now, until next Sunday, at the very same time, this is Charlotte Greenwood saying...

0: Hollywood. This is Wendell Niles speaking. 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
3: And now, in cooperation with police and federal law enforcement departments throughout the United States, the program that brings you authentic police case histories. Waterman's Pens and Waterman's Inc. present Gangbusters.

0: This nation is now in the midst of a serious crime wave, and we must stop the attempts of the lawbreakers to tear down here at home the very ideals for which we have fought. And so Waterman's Pens and Waterman's Inc. are proud to present Gangbusters with Louis J. Valentine, former commissioner of the largest police force in the world. Commissioner Valentine will interview by proxy Harvey Scott, superintendent of the Pittsburgh, Pennsylvania Police Department. Commissioner Valentine.
1: Well, Superintendent Scott, tonight's Gangbusters case should be quite an unusual one.
2: It is, Commissioner Valentine.
1: How have you decided to start it?
2: Well, in Pittsburgh, there was a certain professional wrestling school run by a pretty rough type of wrestler. He was known as Hammerlock. A few years ago, this Hammerlock walked up to the mat with a rather slight of build, pasty-faced man who had dropped in for a lesson.
3: Lie down on the mat.
4: This way?
3: Yeah. You're a businessman?
4: Yes, sir.
3: Well, if you have on your business clothes, I can't show you much, but...
4: I just wanted a demonstration.
3: Well, all right. Now, you're flat on your back, but you've got to learn how to keep a man flat on his back.
4: Yes.
3: Now, watch. I fall on my left knee beside you. Then, I grab your right hand with my left hand.
4: Yeah.
3: Your left hand with my right hand.
4: You weigh a ton.
3: Now, my right knee is free. I place it on your chest.
4: Oh.
3: Now, if you move an inch, I throw my weight on that right knee, and I can break every rib in your body.
4: Will you hold me tight like that, just to let me see how it would feel to try and get up?
3: Yeah, all right. Now, go ahead. Just try to move.
4: I hope I didn't throw you too hard. I just wanted to try my little trick against a professional wrestler.
3: You must have busted my ribs.
4: I guess I'll have to be going.
3: Hey, who are you? I never saw anybody move so fast.
4: Oh, it's just a little hobby of mine. A little pet trick I like to try out against professional wrestlers. Well, I'm sorry, mister. I'll have to be leaving.
5: What do you say, Haynes? I'm packing up and leaving.
6: Step-ins, slips, and undies, huh?
5: Hmm? That trunk will never hold them all.
6: Your boyfriend ain't gonna like you leaving like this, Cora.
5: I'm bored stiff.
6: So you're getting out.
5: When I get this trunk packed.
6: I'll bet all them lace under things cost a hunk of dough.
5: He's so goody-goody. Well, he makes me sick.
6: Hey, he's my pal, you know.
5: No, I'm too young. Read books. Go to the movies. Look out, Kitty. I love you, but I'm packing.
6: Kazara ain't gonna like this, Cora.
5: Well, that's too bad. He's not even a man. There were only some excitement once in a while.
6: Now, listen, kid. I've got to tell you something.
5: I'm fed up with his goody-goody. What do you want to tell me?
6: Will you swear never to tell?
5: That good, huh?
6: Will you swear?
5: Okay.
6: Kazara's been pulling jobs since 1923. He's robbed freight trains, maybe a dozen other places. And a couple of times he's shot it out with the cops.
5: Kazara.
6: You ain't heard nothing yet. Kazara ran a gang that had this town on its heels. If it weren't for a bad break, Kazara never would have been caught. But they were scared enough of the guy to give him a rap of from 10 to 60 years in the Western Penitentiary.
5: Haynes, you're lying.
6: Oh, no, sister.
5: Not Kazara.
6: You're teamed up with a guy who, if the cops knew who he was when they faced him, half of them would faint.
5: Gee, I wanted excitement, but I didn't bargain for all this.
6: You better get them pretty little undies back in the drawers before he gets here.
5: Why, he wouldn't think nothing of killing me if he wanted to.
6: You said it.
7: Oh, hello, Haynes.
6: Hello, Kazara.
8: Hello, honey.
5: Hello, Kazara. I'm glad to see you.
8: Yeah, it's warm out.
5: Yeah, it's kind of hot in here, too. It shouldn't be, though. Us living up on the 8th floor.
8: I wouldn't mind a good cool lemonade. Oh, well, the trunk.
5: Oh, yeah.
9: While you were gone, I got a telephone call that my mother was sick, a heart attack.
8: Oh, I'm sorry.
9: I was packing to go see her, and then I called the doctor, and he said she was much better, and I wouldn't have to come, so... So I'm unpacking.
8: That's good. I'll help you to unpack, then.
9: Oh, well, first I'll fix you a lemonade.
8: Oh, good. That's fine. I'm glad you're here, Haynes.
6: Yeah, I know. You know, I just happened to drop by.
8: Good. I'm glad you like Cora as well as you do. I dislike that cat. Come here, kitty, kitty. Come here. Now, nice kitty.

0: You shouldn't have done that, Kazera.
1: Oh.
0: Cora loves that.
1: The door to the hall.
0: Oh, the cat just went out the door.
1: Mm-hmm.
2: Didn't I hear the kitty meowing? Where'd he go?
1: He just walked out of the door. Get some air, I guess.
2: Oh. Kazera, why don't you take me dancing tonight?
1: Oh, I can't tonight, Cora. I told Haynes I'd go for a walk with him in the park. I've got a few little things I want to talk about.
3: Who are you, then?
1: You're a pretty tricky old gent, aren't you?
3: Please, you'll put down the gun, please.
1: A big wholesale house, and instead of a safe, you wrap your money all up in grease paper and hide it here in your cold storage room. Get it, pal?
0: Sure.
3: Please, you told the money I got.
1: You know, some people recently have been very foolish. They've tried to identify me to the police.
4: It's a big mess of it here, boss.
1: Just shove it in your bag. Now you, won't identify me to the police.
3: Please, I'm an old man. There's a lot of money there. Take it and go away.
4: Got a big haul, boss. It was all done up in nice little packages.
1: That's why I cased this place for a week. Now, Mr., it's your turn.
0: Holy smokes, you threw him right over your head.
1: The fall knocked him unconscious. Come on. Close the refrigerator door.
0: Right.
1: That'll hold him.
0: Oh, icebox starting to freeze again, Kazera.
1: What do you know? Maybe you'll be frozen still.
5: Terrorizing Pittsburgh. Report to headquarters for confidential instructions.
1: Well, you've done enough primping, Cora.
2: All right, Kazera.
0: Come on, let's go out and eat, huh?
2: Haynes is always for eating. Gee, I wish we could find the kitty.
1: Oh, it'll show up. Come on.
2: Okay. You boys will have to give me a lot of attention tonight.
6: Hey!
7: Let go of me.
6: What's the meaning of this, officer?
7: Hold the girl and get the cuffs on that one.
6: Hold
7: I haven't done anything. Now you. You're Kazera.
1: That's right, officer.
7: Don't you move a muscle. Frisk him, Sergeant.
1: I haven't got a gun, if that's what you're looking for. We were just going out to eat and...
6: Oh, my heart.
2: He's had one of his heart attacks.
7: Well, that's a queer one. Yeah, let's see what his eyes look like. Perhaps he isn't too bad off.
6: Now for you, copper.
0: I've never seen nothing move so fast in my life.
1: No, I've got the gun.
2: There you... Killed him.
1: I wasn't trying to kiss him. Well, you two will have to look after yourselves. I'm getting out.
2: What'll I do? Now I'm in on a killing.
7: Hey, try to get these cuffs off me, Kazera. Hey, Kazera, you can't leave us like this.
5: The identity of the gunman responsible for the killing of Detective Lorch and for many recent robberies has been established beyond doubt. Killer is Matthew Kazera. 5'8½", brown hair... blue-gray eyes. This gunman is a killer and must be apprehended at once.
8: Well, Superintendent Scott, with the identity of Kazera established and police on the alert for him, I know the rest of the case will be even more exciting. But right now...
9: Every day, millions of people listen to Frazier Hunt report the news. This famous war correspondent and radio commentator writes, and I quote Mr. Hunt, "The finest fountain pen I've ever written with is my new Waterman's Taperite. 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
8: Superintendent Scott, police bulletins had been issued for Matthew Kazera.
7: Yes, Commissioner Valentine. But Kazera was as wary and cunning as ever. He had other plans.
10: Yes?
1: You're Mrs. Flowers, who runs this boarding house?
10: Yes.
1: Have you a room I might rent?
10: Well, yes, I do have a room on the ground floor and back.
1: May I see it?
10: Well, I had just about decided I wouldn't rent any more rooms to single gentlemen.
1: Oh, why?
10: I'm a rather nervous person, and I...
1: Oh, I don't blame you at all, Mrs. Flowers.
10: You don't?
1: No, not at all.
10: I don't have any men roomers right now.
1: I don't blame you, Mrs. Flowers. Oh, what a beautiful canary.
10: Yes. I've had him 10 years. You like canaries?
1: I love them. And cats. May I just step in a minute?
10: Well, yes. Yes, I guess so.
1: Oh, what an attractive pub. I'm Jonathan S. Brooks.
10: Jonathan. That's an old biblical name.
1: Yes.
10: Well, don't you think I'm wise, Mr. Brooks, not to rent to strange men?
1: Absolutely. But you know, Mrs. Flowers, I was just thinking, of course you'd really be safer to have one man in the house.
10: No, I never thought of that.
1: Oh, yes, an emergency comes up, a drunk at the door, a leak in a pipe.
10: I'm surprised you're not married, being so understanding of women.
1: Well, of course, Mrs. Flowers, it's always the first time.
10: Well, that's so, I guess.
1: Now, I wonder if you'd show me the room you were speaking about.
10: Why, yes, if you'd like to. It's down at the end of the hall, this way.
1: Thank you.
11: Car 1 calling headquarters.
12: I'm getting you, Detective.
11: I've just finished talking again with Haynes, Kazera's partner who was captured with Cora, his girlfriend. Nothing new on the whereabouts of Kazera.
12: Then, take your map of Pittsburgh, Benaki. The one we divided up into squares. We'll have different squadrons cover each square for rooming houses. You're to take square 5.
11: Yes, sir. Step on it, Tom.
10: Yes?
11: Good afternoon, ma'am. We're the police. You operate this boarding house?
10: The police? Why, yes. Yes, I'm Mrs. Flowers. Won't you step in?
11: Thank you. Do you have many men roomers?
10: No, I don't. Not now.
11: See. Well, if you don't take men roomers, there's no reason to bother you.
10: The only man here is Mr. Brooks, Jonathan Brooks. But he's really he's just like one of the family. Maybe he could help you.
11: Where's his room?
10: Right down the hall. I'll show you.
11: You say this Mr. Brooks isn't really a roomer.
10: Oh, no. Oh, I don't know what I'd do without him.
11: Well, I really don't know if there's much sense in talking with him, then.
10: Right here. Oh, Mr. Brooks is such a capable man.
11: I see. We're looking for a man who's a killer.
10: A killer?
11: Yes.
10: Oh, then I'm awfully glad I've got Mr. Brooks staying with me. Jonathan? Jonathan?
11: I guess he's not in.
10: Oh, I just happened to remember. He must have gone downtown to do my shopping.
7: Well...
10: Shall I have him call you at police headquarters?
7: No. No, it's not necessary, as long as you say he's really not a boarder, but one of the family.
5: Attention. Attention. The Consolidated Drug Supply House just been robbed, and manager cruelly beaten. Manager has identified picture of Matt Cazera as the gunman. This killer must be caught. Approach with caution.
1: I think I'll go downtown and do a little shopping, Mrs. Flowers.
10: Yes, Mr. Brooks.
1: Why, you seem so nervous.
10: Oh, it's just all those radio broadcasts about that killer.
1: Oh, you mean Cazera.
10: Yes.
1: I won't leave you if you don't want me to.
10: No. I'm all right.
1: Well, then I'll see you later. I won't be gone long, Mrs. Flowers.
10: All right. Operator.
13: Number, please.
10: Get me the police department. Quick, the police department.
5: Police department. Detective Banaki.
10: This is Mrs. Flowers. I have a rooming house at the corner of Main and Kelly. There's a man here. Oh, I'm awfully frightened. I think he's that killer you're looking for.
5: What? Cazera?
10: Yes.
5: We called at your place yesterday. You said he wasn't really a roomer.
10: I didn't think of him as such, but I found a gun in his room. And I've been looking at him and thinking. I think he's dyed his hair, but I think it's him.
5: Now listen carefully. If he's the one we want, he's a killer. Is he there now?
10: No, he's gone out, but he'll be back.
5: All right. I want to talk to my superiors, but we'll protect you in every way. I'll call you back around 4:00.
10: Well, suppose he's here.
5: Pretend I'm somebody else. But listen to the instructions very carefully.
10: All right. I'll be waiting.

0: Hello?
1: This is Detective Banaki. Are you alone?
0: Yes.
1: We're going to wait until after dark to take you.
0: Yes?
1: 9 o'clock tonight.
2: Hello, Mrs. Flower.
0: Oh, yes. I'm on the telephone, Mr. Brooks.
2: Oh, excuse me.
0: Well, I'm awfully sorry, Harry, to hear about it, but I'm sure you'll feel better.
1: I get it. But you must listen carefully.
0: When did the doctor say you should go to the hospital?
1: Be in your sitting room at 9 o'clock.
0: Oh, that's a shame.
1: If Kozera is there, keep the shade up. If he isn't there, put the shade down. You got it?
0: Well, I'm awfully glad you called, Hattie.
1: Don't miss up on those signals. That's all.
0: Oh, I dropped the receiver.
2: Somebody sick?
0: Yes, a friend of mine. She's quite sick.
2: Oh, I'm sorry. Well, I'll sit down and keep you company. Then if you'd like to, later this evening, I'll take you to the movies.
0: Come in.
3: Flowers, this is Inspector Monaghan.
0: How do you do, sir?
3: Yeah, how do you do, Mrs. Flowers? We could tell from your sitting room shade because Zara wasn't here.
0: But he'll be back any second.
3: We're going to try to take him in this hallway. Now, the sitting room on his side. Blank wall all along here.
0: His room is at the end of this hall.
3: Let's see just where.
0: That's his room.
3: Mm-hmm. And there are the cellar stairs. Wasn't there a cellar door there?
0: Yes, sir, but he took it off and didn't put it back.
3: Hmm. All right. Let's get back up the front door. Now, there may be some shooting. I want you to go upstairs.
0: Mm-hmm. Yes, sir.
3: Detective Banaki, we'll darken the hall so we can make a grab as soon as Kozera comes in the door.
4: Right.
3: Snap the light.
4: Remember, this guy's dynamite, Inspector.
3: There's a signal.
4: You sure?
3: Positive. That was no regular telephone ring. Charlie's watching the house across the street. I told him if he saw Kozera coming, to have the operator just tickle the phone.
4: Look. Turning in.
3: That's him, all right.
4: We've got to be positive it's Kozera, though.
3: As soon as he closes the door, you jump from there.
4: You'll be hitting him from that side.
3: And lock his arms to his side. Quiet. Watch yourself.
5: I've got him. Turn the light on.
2: All right, Coppers. I give up.
3: Risk him, Banaki. I've got his arms pinned.
2: I'm through, Coppers. I admit it. I'll give up.
5: Here's his gun, Inspector Monaghan.
3: A police revolver. The one he took away from Detective Lorch and then killed him with. Can you beat that, Banaki? He thought he could break away.
5: Won't wake out of that beating till tomorrow morning, Inspector.
6: Is the creature subdued?
3: He's unconscious, but you stay up there.
5: Well, we better get the cuffs on him and lug him out.
3: Yes. Roll him over and put him on.
5: Stop! None of your tricks, Kozera.
2: No! The gun I've got at your head, and I'm using you as a shield.
5: Shoot him, Inspector, even if he does shoot me.
3: Drop your gun, Kozera.
2: Stand back, Inspector, or I'll blow every brain out of this copper's head. I'm taking him with me to the end of the hall. If you try to follow and move a muscle, I'm killing him.
3: You won't get away with it, Kozera. Don't kill him.
2: Stand back, I said. I've killed one cop, and I'd just as soon kill this one. Now, cop, I'm going to throw you down the cellar stairs. And then kill the other copper.
5: You throw me down the stairs and you're coming to it!
3: Get into this fight too, Kozera. I'm just my finger wedged in front of the hammer of Kozera's gun, Banaki. He can't fire.
2: Stand back,
3: Banaki.
2: You are critical, Inspector. You're going down these stairs.
3: Not without you, Kozera.
7: You all right, Inspector?
3: Yeah. Instead of Kozera landing on top, I landed on top.

0: Yeah. Instead of Gazzara landing on top, I landed on top. He tried to get my gun. I let him have it. Roll him over. Bullet through his heart. One through the head. This time, Gazzara really is dead.
1: Superintendent Scott, I want to congratulate Inspector Monahan and Detective Vanocki for getting this killer.
2: Yes, Commissioner Valentine. And everyone in Pittsburgh gave a sigh of relief when they knew that Killer Cazera was finally dead.
1: Now we come to one of the most important parts of our program, the broadcasting of police bulletins and wanted notices concerning persons most urgently sought by the police at this time.
2: These clues, which are broadcast by gangbusters as a public service to help combat the present crime wave, so far have resulted in the apprehension of almost 300 criminals, many of them murderers, kidnappers, and bank robbers. While these clues are being checked for last-minute developments, here's a word from Waterman. A doctor asks, I seem to write several hundred more prescriptions when I use Waterman's blue-black ink in my fountain pen. Can this be so? A secretary asks, does Waterman's blue-black ink go farther, or do I just imagine it? Well, the answer to both questions is, Waterman's blue-black ink does go farther, up to three times farther than any other inks tested by a nationally known independent laboratory. When you use Waterman's blue-black ink in your fountain pen, every filling means up to 6,500 extra words before you have to fill again. Why? 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There are seven other brilliant Waterman's colors, jet black, washable blue, South Sea blue, brown, green, purple, and red, all in the famous tip-fill bottles, and all only 10 cents. And now, Gangbusters Clues. Gangbusters is the only radio program set up to broadcast throughout this entire nation actual clues to persons most urgently sought by the police. Attention, please.
0: Attention, urgently sought on charge, bank robbery. Matthew Kimes and Olaf Alvin Rogers. These men alleged to have robbed State Bank at Morton, Texas. Forced employees and others into vault and escaped in stolen car with more than $17,000. 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
3: Matthew Kimes, K-I-M-E-S, 38, 5 feet 7 inches, 181 pounds, brown hair, brown eyes, ruddy complexion, heavy build, wears colored glasses most of time.
0: Second alleged bank robber.
4: Olaf Alvin Rogers, 39, 5 feet 7 and 1 half inches, 120 pounds, dark brown hair, blue-gray eyes, tattoos, woman's figure on upper left arm, woman's head on lower left arm. Be on alert for Matthew Kimes and Olaf Alvin Rogers, alleged bank robbers.
0: Texas authorities are seeking the slayer of Elnora Collins, 30, whose burned and bruised body was found in a lonely spot on the outskirts of Beaumont, Texas. The man most urgently wanted for questioning in connection with this murder is Riley Brown McCain. Listen carefully to this man's description.
3: Riley Brown McCain, 40, 5 feet 11 inches, 150 to 165 pounds, ruddy complexion, dark brown hair, thin and gray, combed straight back, turquoise blue eyes, eyelids twitch when talking, speaks rapidly, wanted for questioning, Riley Brown McCain.
2: These are the clues of the persons most urgently sought by police tonight, November 24th, 1945. If you have any information concerning these clues, notify your local police, the Federal Bureau of Investigation, or Gangbusters at once.

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1: Next week, Gangbusters will present Inside Facts on the last of the Wild West gunmen. A case history of a gangster's activities that covered close to half a century and ended in one of the most unusual ways I've ever come across.
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0: Our play tonight is a powerful story, a dramatic story, but not a pleasant story. The surgeon's knife is not pleasant, but is sometimes necessary. And so it is with certain kinds of serious drama. This is the story of a dipsomaniac. It's a story of viciously irresponsible driving, and we are presenting it as a public service to remind the American people to drive carefully, not only during holidays and special seasons, but at all times. As our star, we have a young man whose stock in Hollywood is rising with every new performance. He is Mr. Charles Drake, and we want you to meet him in just a moment. And here is the young man you've seen in such pictures as Now Voyager, Conflict, and You Came Along. Mr. Charles Drake. We're glad to have you with us, Charles.
1: And I'm glad to be here, Les. I think we have a very strong play. Not a pleasant story, but one which I hope will make people think.
0: I'm sure they will, Charles. Incidentally, I want our audience to hear the special message from you after the play. And now, places everyone. Curtain going up.

0: curtain is up, and here is the play.
1: Those were the last words I uttered on this mortal earth of yours. The utterance left a haunting echo of my own voice ringing in my ears. That and the weird screeching of tires and the resounding crash as my car catapulted across the highway, spun crazily and then stopped abruptly. I felt no pain, only the momentary horror of my frenzied mind. Then a strange vaporizing of all earthly tangibility. In that brief instant, I knew my life on your earth had ended, that the consoling quietude that enveloped me was the cloak of death itself. Then suddenly things reeled before me in perfect clarity. Yes, even those things in life which had been obscure, things to which I had been oblivious. But wait, I want you to hear my story. It all began 1 year ago, New Year's Eve. I was sitting by myself reading in the library of the Meadowbrook Clubhouse.
2: Penrod, what are you doing hiding out here in the library?
1: Oh, hello, Bart.
2: Say, I haven't seen you around for... Oh, yeah, I sort of forgot for a minute.
1: No, that's all right, Bart. It doesn't bother me, really.
2: Oh, yes, you're looking fine.
1: I feel okay.
2: Mind if I sit down and finish my drink? Or am I interrupting your reading?
1: No, sit down.
2: Thanks. How about you? Could I buy you one?
1: No, I'm afraid not.
2: Oh, rats, there I go again. I keep forgetting.
1: That's all right. I take one occasionally. Right now, I just don't happen to want one.
2: Well, I'll be darned. You can take it or leave it now, huh?
1: Sounds a bit fantastic, doesn't it? That's the way it is.
2: Tell me about it, will you, Penny? Not that I intend taking the cure, but...
1: Sure, I used to wonder myself. It's really very simple. You see, they handle different cases different ways. First place, you hardly realize you're in an institution. It seems more like a big home. That is, for most of them.
3: Oh, there's really a few... People who drink, believe it or not, just to individualize themselves. They like to be noticed, so they just become drunken exhibitionists. And then there's the kind... Well, now we're getting down to me.
2: Good. That's what I've been waiting to hear.
3: Well, there's the escapist. That was my little class. People who want to get away from themselves. There's about a million different reasons, but mine was boredom. Just plain and simple self-boredom.
2: How'd they go about curing you?
3: Just what I was doing.
2: You mean... Just reading?
3: Mm-hmm. Just reading.
2: Huh. What's the angle in that?
3: That's simple enough. You're bored with yourself, so you just read. If you learn to read right, out there they teach you to. You begin to live the characters you're reading about. It's simple, isn't it? You're bored with yourself, so you just grab a book and crawl inside a lot of other characters. Kind of watch your books, that's all. See that you don't crawl inside too many of the wrong people. That does happen occasionally. Then first thing you know, they got you back out there again. That's all there was to it.
2: Huh. Doesn't seem possible. You know, well, I mean, after all, Penny, you were in a pretty bad way.
3: Bad? But I was... Well, you remember when Bertman and I had that terrible run-in on the 4th of July? Mm. Honestly, I didn't know a thing about it until the cops came around the next morning and picked me up. Guess I nearly killed poor Bertman. That's how far off I was, Bart. Every now and then, once in a while, someone tells me of some screwy thing I had done and didn't even know about it.
2: Oh, yeah. Oh, my gosh, Penny, I'm glad to see you back on the right track. Glad to see you back around the clubhouse, too. We've missed you.
3: Thanks, Bart. I'm pretty glad to be back.
2: Well, look, Penny, I got to be going. There's a party on. Why don't you come along?
3: No thanks, Bart. Some other time.
2: Well, okay. Happy New Year, Penny.
1: Happy New Year. Well, that was me. Penrod Nordic, for years a worthless alcoholic. Cured now and back on the road to social acceptability. It was a pretty good feeling. I finished my book, shelled it, and left the club. Noticed going out that it was 11:30. Lived in a little rooming house down near the business district, about 20 minutes drive, I guess. But this was no ordinary drive. Happened where 27th and Chestnut Streets intersect. There ahead of me in the road, I saw a white huddled form.
3: As I drew nearer, the form half raised itself. It reached out pathetically, then fell back to the pavement. Say, what seems to be the matter here? What in heaven's name has happened to you?
4: Please.
3: Here. No. Don't try to get up by yourself. Here. I'll have you in the car in a minute. There. How did it happen? How long have you been lying there?
4: Please. Take me home.
3: All right. Here now. There. There was a cut inside of her face. I took the handkerchief from the lapel of my coat, placed it against her cheek. She jerked her head away, defiantly, it seemed. Thoughtlessly stuffed the handkerchief back in my coat pocket. I didn't mean
4: to... Please, take me home.
3: Yes. Look, you better forget about going home right now. The place for you is a hospital, and
4: no,
3: quick...
4: No, no. I want to go home.
3: Where is home?
4: 1012 Pierce Street.
3: At your folks?
4: Yes.
3: What's your name, girl? What's your name?
4: Julia Brighton. Please. Please hurry.
3: I figured she must be 18 or 19. She was dressed in a long white formal gown. It was probably pretty, I thought, except for the ghastly whiteness of her face and the strange, horror-stricken eyes. Sure, I should ignore her. I should be driving her to the hospital. I knew that. Something in her voice. Something that I... Anyway, I was driving her home. I could see her from the corner of my eye as I drove. She was slumped forward and staring straight ahead through the windshield. A few turns in the road diverted my attention from her. When the road straightened out again, I turned to speak. Miss Brighton, I... She slumped quickly, but not fast enough. Because when I turned to speak, she was sitting perfectly erect. Her face turned towards me and her eyes were glaring at me with a hatred like I'd never seen before on all this earth. We were turning down Morgan Street now. Wouldn't be much farther before I'd be rid of this creature. Cold sweat was still standing on my forehead. I reached in my lapel pocket, thoughtlessly withdrew my handkerchief. No, it was impossible. But before I turned, I knew what I'd see. I was right. There she sat, staring through the windshield, her head drooped forward. And the dress was perfectly white. As white as the handkerchief with which I had wiped her poor, hurt cheek. I could never describe the terrifying sensation of that moment. I didn't question. Had I even desired, a tension in my throat would have choked the words into incoherent mumblings. Just drive, drive. Only a few more blocks, and I'd be there. I'd be rid of this. 1300 block. Ah, not 12. Yes. Yes, there it is. 1012 Pierce Street. It was almost over. I didn't intend to look at her again. Yet as I slid from the car, her changed position caught my eye. She was no longer leaning forward. Her head was flung far back against the seat, and her eyes were closed in her pale face. Flashed through my mind. Dead. I know I shouldn't have listened to her. I should have gone to the nearest hospital. The house was dark. I didn't look for the doorbell. Mr. Brighton! Mr. Brighton! Is there anybody there? Mr. Brighton! Lights went on.
5: Ed! Ed! Yes, what is it?
3: Mr. Brighton?
5: Yes.
3: Oh, Mr. Brighton, I've got your daughter out here in my car.
5: My daughter? What are you trying to tell me?
3: Listen to me, man. I'm trying to tell you your daughter is out there in my car and badly hurt.
5: The only daughter I ever had was struck down at 27th and Chestnut Street and left there to die 3 years ago tonight. And let me add, young man, if this is your idea of humor, it's the most diabolical and sadistic thing I've ever experienced. Good night.
3: No. No, please. Mr. Brighton, you've got to help me. Do you hear me, Mr. Brighton? You've got to help me. Somehow I managed to pull myself together. I had no choice. Like it or not, I'd have to drive her to the hospital. Walking back towards the car, my mind was whirling. What strange, unholy thing was happening to me? Walked around to the driver's side of the car.
1: opened the door, and the car was empty. She had vanished. Completely. I don't know. A drink. Yeah, that's it. A drink.

0: One thing I wanted was a drink. A drink and somebody to talk to. I thought of Tony's place. But Tony closed at midnight, so there was nothing to do but go home. I laid across the bed, rolled and tossed for hours. Must have been nearly morning when I finally fell asleep.
1: Mr. Nordic. Mr. Nordic. Mr. Nordic. Well, there certainly must be something. Mr. Nordic. Come on. Come on, now wake up.
0: Oh, it's you, Miss Duff. What's the matter?
1: Friend of yours, Bartell, called you this morning. I didn't get no answer when I tried to wake you up, so I got to worrying for fear something would be wrong with you. That's why I came in here. The door was unlocked, you know.
0: Yeah, I guess so.
1: You are all right, ain't you? Still, I don't know. You certainly don't look any too fit. That ain't no habit of yours, is it, that going to bed with your clothes on?
0: No, I will.
1: Mr. Nordic, I know it ain't none of my business. But I thought you were bragging around about what a surefire curing job they done on you in that place.
0: Meaning I've been on a drunk, eh?
1: Well, you look to me like you've been drawn through a knothole. You're laying there in bed with your clothes on. Maybe a little more curing wouldn't have done you no harm.
0: Size it up for yourself. But I wasn't drunk.
1: Says you.
0: Would you really like to know where I was?
1: I guess I could imagine.
0: No. Come here. Look at me. Last night I picked up a girl...
1: I said I could imagine, didn't I?
0: Will you listen to me? I picked up a girl that was bleeding to death on the road. Yeah. I took her home. And you know what her old man told me? She was killed 3 years ago.
1: And you took the cure. Let go of me. You're hurting me.
0: I'm telling you the truth. I wasn't drunk.
1: Get your filthy hands off of me. Who do you think you are? Why, you. You can take your things and get out of here. The idea. After all, this is only a rooming house, Mr. Nordic, not an institution. And the sooner you get out of here, the better.
0: I found another little rooming house that afternoon and moved my things. Later that evening, I became desperately anxious to get back to the office. Back to the office in Harold Nunkin. I wanted somebody to talk to. This thing that had happened was tearing at my brain. When I shaved, it wasn't my face I saw in the reflection. It was the pathetic, pitiful face of the girl. At dinner, the face lit up at me from my plate. I walked because when I rode, she rode with me. How long could I last? How much of this could I stand before I'd crack up? That was why I wanted to see Harold Nunkin. I could tell him and not be laughed at or ridiculed. I told Harold about the girl the next morning.
2: Night before last,
0: Yeah.
2: Well, Penny, I don't know what to say.
0: Harold, what can I do?
2: You didn't try to see the old man again.
0: No, I couldn't, Harold.
2: Penny... Look, suppose that really wasn't your old man. Just, well, suppose there isn't any old man Brighton.
0: No, there's no use, Harold. There'll always be the girl.
2: I know, Penny, but look, kid. This thing that's happened to you, well, it's gotten hold of your mind and you got to shake it somehow. So you might as well start with old man Brighton if there is one.
0: No, I couldn't.
2: Mind if I make a call?
0: Guess not. Go ahead. Call if you want to.
3: Information? Could you give me the phone number of 1012 Pierce Street? Yes, thank you very much.
4: Hello?
2: Hello, is Mr. Brighton there?
4: Speaking. Yes? Hello?
2: I don't know. Look, Penny, don't blow your top when I say this, but why don't you try a psychiatrist? No kidding, Penny. This sort of thing is their business. Or, not that they can explain what happened, but they're pretty apt to know a way to help you get it off your mind.
0: It was, I guess, my only hope. I went to a Dr. Horace Palmer.
5: Are you married, Mr. Nordic?
0: No.
5: You live alone?
0: Yes.
5: I have to know these things, you understand. Tell me, Mr. Nordic, do you drink much?
0: Look, Doctor, I wasn't drunk. It was just like I told you.
5: No. It isn't that I doubt your story, but you understand if I'm going to take your case, I have to know these things. Mr. Nordic, I'm very occupied at the moment. Well, you look pretty haggard. Why don't you go home and get a good night's sleep, huh? Then drop in, shall we say, Tuesday, and I think we'll be able to see you through this all right.
0: Okay. Thanks, Dr.
5: Palmer.
0: Oh, yeah. Well, thanks. I'll see you Tuesday.
5: Around 10:30. Mr. Nordic. This story you told me. Let's not tell anyone else, shall we? Let's keep it yours and my little secret.
0: Why, you... I tell you, I wasn't drinking. I might have known. Well, that's how far I got with Dr. Palmer. Yes, resent him as I might, I was still forced to acknowledge the rightness of his remark. Let's not tell anyone else. This was something in which I could solicit no aid. This was my own personal problem. And I knew full well that without the greatest effort, this thing could drive me utterly insane. Then I resolved that it wouldn't, that I'd find a way to defeat it. I thought about reading. I began reading more than I had ever read in my whole life. Each day, each hour that I read, I could sense the relief. It was taking months, but I was whipping the thing. By sheer perseverance, I was obliterating this pernicious obsession. Many weeks later, I was walking down the street one night when I discovered that I was out of cigarettes. I entered a small tobacco shop. Hello there. How about a package of cigarettes?
6: I'll be with you in a minute, mister. As soon as I get this box of cigars up here on the stack. Ah, there. Well, that takes care of that.
5: Now, what was it you wanted?
0: No!
5: Either crazy or he forgot something.
0: Yes, that was the end of all my efforts. Weeks and months of effort. Because that man who had his back to me when I entered was Mr. Brighton. Panic struck me. I could only think of running, and yet as I ran, I knew that this moment was the undoing of everything. Again, the past reeled before me, more horribly vivid than ever before. I began to relive those terrible moments of that one weird night. Again, that girl's face leered out at me from every conceivable object. Nights blurred into weeks of rolling and tossing nightmares. I couldn't eat. I couldn't sleep. Doubt, fear, suspicion made life a torture. I was failing fast. And then a thread of hope. The library. Sure, the library. They filed old newspapers. Had them for years back. Funny, I hadn't thought of it before. Why, if ever a girl named Julia Brighton had been struck down and left to die, it would be there, probably in big headlines. December 31st, 1944. American aviator executed. Tornado hits southeast. There's nothing here. Two die in head-on collision. Mrs. Ruth Hensley, Reuben Foster. Local woman sues for custody of 12 children. Comics, one ads. Not a thing. Now I know. 31st? No, it wouldn't be the 31st. Sure, the next day, of course. The next day, New Year's. Yeah, let's see. There's one right here. No! Run driver, leaves girl to die. Last night, Julia Brighton, senior at East High School, paid with her life for the cowardice of a hit-and-run driver. She was struck down at 27th and Chestnut Streets. Dr. Thomas Lawson, investigating coroner, said after examining the body that the injuries sustained were not sufficient to have caused death. The girl could have been saved with the proper medical attention. She was still clothed in the long white formal gown. That was all I needed to know. 11 long months passed since that first horrible night. Months through which I had known, fought the most maddening mania that had ever haunted a mortal. There remain no illusions now. This thing was so much greater than I, so intent, so relentlessly intent upon driving me insane. It was futile to fight back, and yet I couldn't resign myself to it. I saw one last desperate hope. If I could only hold out a few more days until it would be the 31st of December again. That was my only chance. I'd be there. I'd go to the club. I'd leave exactly at 11:20. I'd drive at the same speed I had driven 1 year ago. If this thing was ordained to defeat me, to drive me completely mad, she'd be there. I knew she'd be there again. I could beat this thing. That was my one hope. Having this resolved, I experienced a new satisfaction in living. I had a purpose in life, a very definite purpose. The 31st, I went to the club shortly after dinner. I evaded conversations. I waited. Just watched the clock and waited. 11 o'clock. 11:15. 11:20. Again, the night's clear. I could even read the street signs without difficulty. 30th, 29th, 28th. And then I saw her lying there in the road, just as I knew she'd be. And I was glad. Glad because... And then it happened. The repressed fury of all those months broke loose in my brain. I was afraid to stop. I couldn't do it. I had only the maddening impulse to get away. I was nearly blinded with fear, but still I could see her as she raised and then dashed deliberately in front of my car. That is how I left your mortal earth. I know now that it was I who, 4 years ago, after a New Year's Eve party, in a drunken stupor, ran over Julia Brighton and left her lying there in the road to die.

0: Now here is our director, Les Mitchell.
1: And here's our star, Mr. Charles Drake. Thank you for a competent and forceful performance, Charles.
2: Thank you, Les, for giving me the chance to do the play. And along these same lines, I'd like to read a message from Ned Dearborn, president of the National Safety Council.
1: Well, go right ahead, Charles.
2: The National Safety Council brings you greetings, together with our sincerest appreciation for the cooperation so many of you have given to us in our campaign to reduce the loss from accidents. Thousands are alive today, enjoying themselves because of your thoughtfulness. Even the life you saved may have been your own. Still, it is shocking for us to look at the records and find that each week more people are accidentally killed. This approaching disaster saddens us, and we appeal to you to make each and every celebration a safe and sober occasion. Don't let death take your holiday.
1: Well, Charles, that says it better than I ever could. Driving when under the influence of alcohol is a dangerous pastime for anyone, any time, as our story has demonstrated so graphically. Don't do it should be our byword. Now, thank you for your fine contribution to our program, and do come back again.
2: Anytime you say, Les. And my thanks to Peggy Weber and the cast for their wonderful cooperation in play acting. Goodbye.
1: Goodbye and good luck, Mr. Charles Drake.
0: In the cast, you heard Mr. Charles Drake as Nordic, Peggy Weber as Julia, Wilms Herbert as Bartell, and Paul Fries as Brighton. Account Canceled was written by Squire de Havilland, produced and directed by Les Mitchell, who is here also as your host.
1: It has been a privilege to bring you our story, Account Canceled. We do hope that you'll all be with us again next week.
0: Musical score was composed and conducted by Del Castillo. Be sure to listen each and every week and hear such stars as Lynn Berry, Anne Rutherford, and many other great actors in great stories selected especially for them. Charles Drake can be seen in the Allison production The Tender Years for 20th Century Fox. Van Desitel speaking.

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0: Dad! Dad!
1: Yes, what is it, son?
0: My Nintendo's broken, Dad. I was halfway through a game of Super Mario and the screen went blank.
1: Don't worry, I'll get Bruce Grovelar round.
0: Why him?
1: Well, if anyone can fix a game, he can.

0: Thank you very much indeed, folks, and welcome to the show. Yes, the show that does for the news what David Mellor does for just about anything. That's right, David Mellor, the man who looks like a rabbit and acts like one, don't you? I feel sorry for him, though, don't you? I mean, what's going to happen when he loses his looks? And poor old Bruce Grobbelaar, eh? Dear, he should have played for Spurs. No one would have noticed, would they? And I see a building society is offering the Bruce Grobbelaar high interest account. Apparently, the more money you put in, the less you've saved, yeah. Meanwhile, I see somebody broke into Tory party headquarters and stole their file on sleaze. Police are looking for a weightlifter with a double hernia, you know. This week, too, Britain's first lottery tickets go on sale. They're called hospital appointments. Prince Charles says people should get rid of their old bangers. That's bad news for Camilla, really, isn't it? TV this week, they're reminding us that Lord Lucan's been missing for 20 years. Still, if they really wanted to find him, they'd have set the Child Support Agency on to him, wouldn't they? Oh, and what about Danny Baker getting 1,500 quid an hour for doing his radio show? Do you know, that's more than Van Gogh would have got if he'd painted a picture and sold it himself. And he only cut off 50% of his listeners. Owning the trees is wordy but worthwhile, I think. And I read that a 96-year-old woman has just retired after 72 years as a church organist. Next week she's auditioning for Status Quo, you know. Oh, and in another top showbiz story, a pantomime at an old folks' home has an 89-year-old playing Cinderella. Prince Charming's got his work cut out, I tell you. Whoever fits this daymarked vest, I will wed. More good news, the first in a new chain of discount Undertakers opened this week in an old toy warehouse. Yes. They're called Stiffs or Us. Oh, and among the silliest stories this week was that bloke who claimed that a slimming drink made his manhood shrink to half its normal size. Well, it's his own fault. He should have stirred it with a spoon like everyone else. Write this appalling stuff, you know. And finally, did you see that report that claims constantly repeating yourself is a sign you're not getting enough sex? Did you see that report that claims...
1: Oh, John, what is the matter, beloved? You're tossing and turning.
0: I'm sorry, my angel. It's just that nothing ever seems to go right. First, Mellor decided to go back to basics again, and then this David Martin character resigns.
1: Who?
0: Exactly. No one's heard of the little prat, have they? Not until he resigns, and suddenly, according to the press, he's a crucial member of the cabinet.
1: Well, what did this one resign for? Cash for questions? Pregnant? Mistress? Research assistant?
0: Oh, you mean bung up, bonk up, or bunk up? None of them. He said it was a matter of honour.
1: Honour? Are you sure he was a Conservative?
0: Yes, I am. He's one of those right... Well, what? They're clapping. Backbenchers, they're all the same. They really are. Yes, he's one of those right-wingers who are always trying to split us up.
1: I don't understand all this right and left business. Oh, you're all members of the same party.
0: It's like in this bed, Norma, there's a right side and the left side. And sometimes when we've had a little tiff, we keep to our own sides. But it's much better if we join up in the middle.
1: Oh, yes. Like this, you mean?
0: Now, Norma.
1: Oh, John.
2: Oh, wow.
0: Mellor.
2: Oh, please, call me Super Stud. Three in a bed, sex sensation. Let's get down a boogie, eh? I love it.
1: Why are you in my bed?
2: You prefer the back of the car? That's fine with me. I've got the Ford Fiesta idling outside. I'm easy.
0: Yes, I think we've worked that one out for ourselves, Mallet.
2: I must say, Norma, you look ravishing in that thermal vest.
1: Oh, David. I like your outfit, too.
2: It's the new Chelsea strip. Except I can last a full 90 minutes, you know what I mean? And I always score away from home, baby.
0: Mellor!
2: Sorry, PM, I just don't seem to be able to stop myself.
0: Have you tried tying a knot in it, have you?
2: No, but it sounds fun.
1: Oh, I could help you there, David.
0: Norma!
1: Well, I'm very good at tying knots. I learned all about it in the brownies.
2: I bet you did, babe. I love a girl who knows how to tighten her toggle. Come here, darling.
0: God, it's pathetic, Mellor. Look at you. You're 45, fat, ugly as sin. Why do you keep it up?
2: It's how I keep it up. Oh.
0: I mean it, Mellor. You've ruined your life, destroyed your family, fouled up a promising political career. Why?
2: Well, excuse me, Maestro. That'll be the agent. hi, yeah? I'll tell hello I won 50,000. What? I tell them I don't get out of bed for less than 20 grand. What? Oh, they want me in bed. Well, that'll be an extra 50p, eh? Ciao. Sorry, what were you saying, PM?
0: You must agree, as an MP, Mellor. And as a bloke, you are a joke, a mess.
2: Well, takes one to know one, eh?
1: We're in some doubt. We can't work out. Mellor, why such a heel? Is still a real success?
2: Well, I just don't know when I'm licked, unless it's my toes, of course.

0: Anson King.
1: Hello.
0: You have alleged that the Metropolitan Police falsely imprisoned and subsequently assaulted you.
1: Yes.
0: They deny this, but I am able to offer you some financial compensation to make up for your loss of earnings in your career as a minicab driver.
1: Thank you.
0: Here is a check for £70,000.
1: £70,000? Haven't you got anything smaller? I was curling up with my nurse's friend the other day. I buy it for the winner bed bath competition on the back page, you know. When I saw that the number of managers in some NHS hospitals has risen by as much as 320%. Mind you, I got the figure from a magazine in the waiting room, so it's probably at least 2 years out of date. Headlines checked in at the local hospital to see just how well all those managers were managing.
2: Hello? Oh, yes, sir. You're permanently tired and your swelling won't go down? Okay, sir, we can see you at 10 o'clock tomorrow. Goodbye now, Mr. Miller. Next.
1: Excuse me, are you the receptionist?
2: I am the input-output control customer relations operations manager, yes, sir. How may I help you?
1: Well, I'd like to see a doctor, please.
2: Oh, I don't know about that, sir. This is an NHS hospital.
1: Well, it's rather urgent. I've had my leg in plaster for 3 weeks and I think I've got an infection.
2: Oh, so you need this cast changing, do you?
1: I've been saying that for the last 19 years.
2: Okay, then, through there, if doctor has a moment, he might be able to fit you in.
1: Oh,
2: although
1: you
2: do have to realise that in your current condition, you are not really a viable business proposition.
1: What do you mean?
2: Well, you're ill for a start. Follow me.
1: Oh. Good morning, Doctor.
0: No, I'm not the Doctor. I'm Senior Assistant Deputy to the Deputy Assistant Senior Administrator, brackets Finance Department.
1: Oh, yes. So you're a civil servant?
0: Unless you annoy me, yes.
1: Then you don't actually have any medical training?
0: I spent a couple of months in Guy's.
1: Well, your private life is your own affair, isn't it? But surely the health service should be spending money on nursing staff and beds, not more bureaucrats.
2: Oh, no, sir, not according to Mrs. Bottomley. She says we have to save money on actual medical expenses.
0: Yes, indeed. We've already had to make some pretty nasty cuts in the vasectomy clinic.
1: Oh.
0: I suppose Mrs. Bottomley is doing her bit to help, though. She did give blood this week.
1: Yes, not all of it, unfortunately.
0: What you have to realise, sir, is that this is a business venture. We have to maximise our earning opportunities. That's why we're charging patients to watch television.
1: What?
2: Yes, £10 each. Mind you, they do get a refund if they watch Hale and Pace.
0: But we are doing well in our local league table, sir. Only 2% of patients stay here for over a week.
1: Yeah, I'm not surprised.
2: Trouble is, we're having to employ 2 more mortuary managers to cope with the rush.
0: Yes, that is true. Things are so bad, next time I get a stiff, I just won't know where to put it.
1: You've not been treating a Mr. Friggins at all, have you?
2: Well, there is some good news, sir. We've at last found somebody who can cut down this mountain of paperwork we've got at the moment.
0: Yes, we have. He's definitely the right man for the job. Someone who's used to shifting huge amounts of totally unnecessary written material.
1: You don't mean...
0: Yes, I do. Andrew Morton. Would you like to... And now, stepping back into the limelight as a star in her own right, ladies and gentlemen... Diana, just an ordinary girl, Windsor.

0: Oh, and what about the latest piece of madness from Europe? Hey, and I don't mean keeping Leon Britton in work. Those mental continentals in the EC have just declared that Scotch whisky is a dangerous chemical, and the EC inspectors will have to monitor its production. So will they go about their task in the right spirit, or will this rumour be scotched? They're coming towards me. Headlines. Headlines hightailed it on the high road to investigate the hijinks in the Highlands.
1: Soon my fiendish experiments will draw to a close.
0: But where is MacIgor, my trusty assistant? MacIgor!
2: Aye, master.
0: Ah, MacIgor, I had a hunch you were around here somewhere. Is everything prepared for tonight's experiment?
2: Aye, master.
0: Excellent. I have a feeling that tonight is the night when I finally pull out the big one.
2: Are you sure that's wise, master?
0: Silence, fool. Yes, tonight, after years of experiment, I shall create the ultimate whiskey. Okay, okay, okay.
2: Another of your okay-eyed schemes, master.
0: I shall succeed, or my name isn't Baron Hamish Drunkenstein.
2: What was that?
0: My special whiskey alarm.
2: Ah, the bells, the bells. Oh, sorry, master, wrong horror film.
0: Hush, MacIgor, a strange reaction to that joke there. Never mind. Hush, MacIgor, something must be afoot.
2: Stop exaggerating, master.
0: No, you fool. It must be intruders come to sniff out my inhuman concoction.
2: Oh, rather them than me. Fear not, master. I shall quickly repair them.
0: Good, but how?
2: I shall show them my baby photos.
3: Thank you, but there will be no need for that.
0: Crivens, who are you?
3: I am Herman Van Helsing, the special EC Scotch inspector.
0: Kings, not Herman the German, head of the Euro Bureau of Risky Whiskey.
3: The very same.
2: And why are you here, Van Helsing?
3: I am sorry if I get your back up. Oh, well, forgive me. I am here because I've had a tip-off.
0: Oh. I'm sorry, laddie. I don't do the cosmetic surgery.
3: No, Baron Drunkenstein. A tip-off that the whiskey you produce here is nothing but a crazed combination of corrosive chemicals, cunningly conceived to create a cataclysmic, chaotic collapse in your customer's characteristics.
0: That's a load of consonants.
3: Perhaps, but we have been informed that you actually use pieces of human beings in your foul whiskey experiments.
0: Oh, dear, you laddie. My whiskey has plenty of body, but not that sort.
3: Do you deny that your last whiskey was a blend of two parts of Johnny Walker to one part of Glenfiddich, huh? Now, which parts? And what did you do with the rest of these unfortunate fellows?
2: Those are new people. They're brand names.
3: Oh, dear. So there isn't any fiendish body-snatching whiskey crisis after all
0: that? No, we never make a dram out of a crisis.
3: In that case, please excuse this intrusion. Goodbye.
0: Ah, he's gone, MacIgor.
2: Aye, master, and your secret is still safe.
0: That's right, he only asked about our whiskey. Good job he didn't ask how we make our rum. That would have scared him.
2: But we'll keep quiet about that, eh?
0: Of course, that's why it's called the Silence of the Lambs. Oh, you, wanted to see me, Chancellor?
4: Yes, I did, actually. Now, tell me, how much have we managed to cut from the public spending bill?
0: £5 billion.
4: Oh, excellent.
0: Which means in 1996 you'll be able to give the country what it wants.
4: Ooh, a tax cut?
0: No, a Labour government. Good morning. I was in my local, the Anchor and Slingbacks, the other day, you know, reading my copy of the Headlines Annual, price £7.99, published by Robson Books. Available soon in all good bookshops, when I got chatted to this sailor, you know, the way one does, you know, and he told me that the traditional bell-bottoms of the naval uniform are soon to be phased out in a cost-cutting exercise. So who's going to redesign these trousers? Does the Navy have its own haute couturier? As far as the Headlines is concerned, yes. Over to an office at the Admiralty.

0: Well, what is it, sailor?
1: Rear Admiral, I have the man outside.
0: I dare you come in here to see me and properly dressed, sailor. Where are your trousers?
1: Oh, I don't wear trousers, sir. I'm a wren.
0: What?
1: A wren, sir, you know. A female rating.
0: A female? Oh, my word, yes. So you are. You haven't got hairs on your legs. I really must get out more, there's no doubt about it. Sitting here alone all day with only my sextant for company, I don't know. And these thick pebble glasses, really. What's your name, boy?
1: Chief Petty Officer Fiona Frigate, sir.
0: Yes. I had a feeling it might be anything for a cheap laugh. Well, I'm Rear Admiral Quentin Ensign the Second. But you can call me QE2, you know.
1: Oh, thank you, sir. Another cheap laugh.
0: Not that cheap.
1: I have outside the designer for the new naval uniform, Able Seaman Ames.
0: Oh, really? Yes. One of those who's very good to his mother. I know the lad, yes. Send the fellow my lad in.
1: Right, sir. At the double. 1, 2, 1, 2, 1, 2. Halt.
2: Hello.
0: Who the hell are you?
2: Able Seaman Hardy Amis. I'm hard to my friends.
0: You're bloody well not in here, sunshine. And don't you know the proper salute? It's not performed with one hand on the hip, you know.
2: Oh, good gracious. What's happened to my roll of material? It's gone.
1: I whipped it out from under your arm after you caught the sub-lieutenant amidships. Here it is.
2: Oh, thank you.
0: Yeah, Able Seaman Ames.
2: Yes.
0: Correct me if I'm wrong, but is this what you're planning to use for the new uniform?
2: That is correct, yes.
0: Cerise Taffeta.
2: You have a problem with that?
0: Cerise Taffeta?
2: Would you prefer heliotrope?
0: You seriously expect me to approve a uniform that will make the British Navy look like refugees from the Bolshoi Ballet?
2: Don't knock it till you've tried it, Chunky.
0: Chunky, I have nothing to do with pineapples, I hear. I'm a Rear Admiral.
2: Well, hey, ho. Let me show you my swatch.
0: Frigate, leave the room.
1: I think he's referring to his cloth sample, sir.
2: You're not wrong. As an alternative to the cerise taffeta, voila. Bell bottoms take up such a lot of material, so I thought I'd go the other way.
0: Now, there's a novelty, yes.
2: Well, it suddenly struck me. Lycra.
0: What?
2: Lycra. A nice, snug-fitting trouser. In fact, skin-tight. Much safer than bell-bottoms. Nothing can get caught when shinning up and down the rigging.
0: Oh, you want a bet?
2: Now, the other thing the Navy wants to dispense with is the tropical white uniform. So, to complement the Lycra shorts, how about an alluring off-the-shoulder mess jacket in crushed apricot organza?
0: Good God, I've never heard anything like it. Cerise Taffeta, Lycra shorts, crushed apricot organza. Call yourself a sailor? You're a disgrace to Her Majesty's Navy. What you need is licking into shape, my lad.
2: I won't argue with that, sir.
0: CPR!

0: yourself a sailor? You're a disgrace to Her Majesty's Navy. What you need is licking into shape, my lad.
1: I won't argue with that, sir.
0: Keep here! Get this man out of here.
2: Aye, aye, sir.
1: Well, if that's your attitude, I'll take these designs where they will be appreciated.
2: Where's that?
1: The Army.
0: The Army is interested in those designs?
1: Well, one battalion is.
0: You don't mean...
1: I do.
0: The Queen's Own. Yes. I knew it. Drunk. Whoa.
3: Oh, hello, Ted. You're back from the gym early.
0: I certainly am, my dearest. I jogged all the way home.
3: Oh, yes, you must be careful.
0: I'm going to be careful.
3: Just because George Foreman won the heavyweight title fight at 45 doesn't mean you can go taking risks.
0: What do you mean? I've just gone 10 rounds with Bob the Basingstoke Basher Simpkins.
3: 10 rounds?
0: Yes, and I won on a knockout. Listen here.
3: I'm listening.
0: Good. First, that Basher lands a head blow. That was one almighty crack.
3: Oh, dear.

0: And finally, Stop Press.
1: Jerry Marsden refused to perform at a working men's club because they wouldn't provide him with his own private loo.
2: Well, he was sharing the bill with Shakin' Stevens and Wet, you know.
0: An undertaker in America is now turning people into mummies.
2: Yes, he's a sort of Egyptian Cecil Parkinson, really. Yes, we'll pass that one round at the end of the evening. There we are.
1: Historians have discovered that William Shakespeare spelt his name 6 different ways.
2: He must have been claiming income support.
0: A Korean restaurant has been reprimanded for having fried golden retriever on its menu.
2: Every time the piece shot off the customer's plates, the main course jumped down and brought him back.
1: A 97-year-old man has got married for the very first time.
2: When asked to say I do, he said I hope I can.
0: British Rail have hired classical musicians to play Tchaikovsky on their trains.
2: Trouble is, the 1812 doesn't arrive until 1930. I think so. Yes, oh, yes. Always give a bit of class, a bit of air, I always say, you know.
1: A programme on Channel 4 claimed that Mother Teresa took bribes.
2: And I never even knew she played for Liverpool, did you?
0: A food expert in Somerset is serving deep-fried locusts.
2: Yes, they're 85p each, or £70,000 for a plague.
1: To launch the National Lottery, there's to be the biggest leaflet drop in history.
2: Yes, they all fall out of one copy of the Radio Times, as usual.
0: An artist who specialises in painting pictures of road-building gangs has been given his own exhibition.
2: Yes, it's amazing how the workman's bottoms seem to follow you around the room, isn't it?
1: British scientists have developed a revolutionary new way of looking at the heart.
2: Trouble is, it takes weeks before you can sit down again.
0: The River Piddle in Dorset is drying up.
2: All ideas to refill it on a postcard, please.
1: The end of the Stop Press.
2: And I'll be back next week unless I'm propositioned by David Miller. Ta-da, for now!
3: Those were the news headlines starring Roy Hudd, Chris Evans and June Whitfield with Peter Moss from the Hudliners. The announcer was Richard Clegg. Sketches were by Mike Common, Michael Dimes, Jed Parsons, Tony Hare, Peter Hickey, Richard Stoneman and Mark Rissenden. Alex Topanyuk, Nick R. Thomas, D.A. Barham, Rob Colley, Les Rowley, Danny McCulloch and Malcolm Needs with songs by Richard Quick and Jeremy Brown. Additional lines by...

0: Dave Dixon, John Holland, Paul Harrison, Pete Sargent, Dennis McHale, John Napier, Brian Taylor, Jerry Goddard, John Pye, and Barry Siegel.
1: All of whom will be receiving a copy of the Headlines Annual from our producer,
0: Phil Bowker.

0: Personal statement by the dishonorable member for Putney, David Mellor.
1: Thank you, Madam Speaker, thank you. I'd like to take this opportunity to quash newspaper allegations that I'm an insatiable womanizer who no sooner meets a lady than jumps in a bed with her. Furthermore, Madam Speaker.
0: Yes?
1: What are you doing tonight, gorgeous, eh?
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3: The Irene Dunne, Fred McMurray Show. 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

0: It's the Irene Dunn, Fred McMurray Show, with Irene Dunn as Susan Armstrong, editor of the Hillsdale Morning Star, and Fred McMurray as George Harvey, ace reporter. A corny song has it that when it's nighttime in Italy, it's Wednesday over here. Well, when it's morning in Hillsdale, it's early afternoon in Glasgow, Scotland. In the cable office in Glasgow, a crisp and elderly Scot is sending a cablegram. We can hardly understand a word he says. Can you?
1: Take it down and send it just like I say, lassie.
2: But there's no such word in the language, man.
1: Send it, I say.
2: How may I send such nonsense? C-O-I-M-U-S-A-M-O-N.
1: Correct. Send it.
2: It's pure gibberish, I tell you.
1: It's Indian.
2: Indian?
1: Aye, America swarms with the savages. Haven't you heard?
2: What sort of Indian?
1: Well, half Indian, half Scottish.
2: Oh, there's no such tribe.
1: Penobscot.
2: Oh, you're right, man.
1: Patience will wonder at seeing me never having met. Send it.
2: Aye.
1: Sign it, Love, Andrew. I've got to catch me a howling aerial plane.
3: Q. Newt Armand.
4: Q. Newt Armand.
3: Love, Andrew. Nope.
4: Louis Newt Armand.
3: Love, Andrew.
4: Q. Innes Armand. M.
3: Love, Andrew.
5: Patient, are you sure this cablegram's for you?
3: It's saying.
5: Well, who is Love Andrew?
3: Search me.
4: C-U-I-M-U-S-A-M-O-N.
5: This is no such word.
3: Something is gravely loused up someplace.
5: Let's call George at the office. Let him try it.
3: It doesn't make sense.
5: That's why let's call George.
6: Get
7: that, Fanny.
6: You got
7: it. I got it.
6: Oh.
7: Oh, sorry.
6: Hello?
7: Take
6: it.
7: It's all yours.
6: Ow.
7: Knucklehead. Hello.
6: Who's a knucklehead?
7: The Sammy. Why?
6: Well, then maybe he can read a cablegram patients just got.
7: What's the matter? It's in Arabian or something? What does it say?
6: If I knew what it says, George, I wouldn't ask.
7: Touché?
6: I think it says, Sue in us, Amon. No.
7: Sue and us, Amon?
6: Love, Andrew.
7: Love, Andrew.
6: It comes from Glasgow, Scotland.
7: Hey, wait a minute. Is it spelled C-U-I-N-U-S-A-M-O-N?
6: Well, yes. How did you know?
7: Well, look at it. C-U-I-N-C-U-N-U-S-A-M-O-N, Monday. C-U-N-U-S-A, Monday. Love, Andrew. Next.
6: Why, of course, George. How did you know?
7: A dear friend named McMurray. That's how he'd send a cablegram from Scotland. Only pays the rate for one word, see? You save money that way.
6: Oh.
7: How about dinner tomorrow night, Susan?
6: Wonderful. Where?
7: At your house. Save money that way.
3: Love, Andrew. Love?
5: You may take
3: Andrew.
5: My plate, patient.
7: Mine too, patient.
3: Love, Andrew?
7: Well, what's for dessert?
5: A soulful souffle. Oh.
3: Love, Andrew.
5: Patient, stop that muttering.
3: Andrew. Love. Andrew?
7: Must be Mother's Day.
3: Andrew!
5: Patience!
7: Great Scott!
3: You said it! Douglas Andrew Donald Bain McLeod.
5: That whole armful of my best china.
3: Oh, I got my hands full with Scotland now. Oh, woe is me.
5: Oh, Patience, what is this? You don't look well.
3: Why should I? I'm dead.
7: Here, sit down.
3: Now it comes to me like a belt from the blue.
5: You mean Andrew?
3: What am I going to do?
7: Sweep up these broken dishes for a starter.
3: Wait until Andrew McLeod finds out his last relative is nothing but a housekeeper in the land of promise.
5: Well, now, what's wrong with being a housekeeper?
3: Andrew McLeod, one of the most distinguished Scotchmen in the business. Why, in Glasgow, the sun rises and sets in that man.
7: Well, maybe he can enjoy lunch in peace anyway.
3: He's a distant uncle by marriage. My folks, rest their souls, used to tell Sir Andrew I was a big operator in the USA.
5: Sir Andrew?
7: In a democracy, patient, your vote is as big as the boss's.
3: Yeah, you tell that to his lordship.
5: His lordship?
3: At least.
7: Pretty big gun in Glasgow, eh?
3: And loaded.
5: You mean his ranch?
3: Ruling. And here I am. His nearest akin, weaving my broken way to the almshouse. What am I going to do?
7: First, why don't you sweep up these busted dishes?
6: Then execute your other duties with pride and dignity.
3: Oh, sure. Here's my only remaining relative, rich as the mint, coming across. Only when he finds out I'm the hired help, he won't come across. What would you do in my place?
6: Well, I'd just... Well, I...
7: You would?
3: Well, what would you do in my place? Tell me. Set me free.
6: No. No. What would you do in my place? That's the point.
3: Huh?
6: Patience, you be the lady of the manor while your uncle is here, and I'll be the housekeeper.
7: Atta girl, Susan. Bravo.
3: You kidding?
6: I'll be the housekeeper, and George will be the houseman.
7: Bravo, bravo, oh, no.
3: Do two wage slaves got references?
6: Oh, now, don't you worry about us.
7: Us? Include me out.
6: And it'll be a nice feature story for the paper when it's over.
7: I won't do it.
6: This is an assignment, Mr. Harvey.
7: Oh, pulling rank on me, huh?
3: Wait a minute. I never allowed a hired help to get into deuced drugs, you know.
7: Who's going to mind the office while we play Dorothy Vernon of Haddon Hall with pretty patients here?
6: Now, we'll take turns at the office.
7: Well, we'd better take a turn in our little old brains. We've got a screw loose up there, you know.
6: Oh, this will be an interesting experience.
3: Well, I'm going to like it.
7: Well, whoever is working for whom, get that.
6: I'll get it. Hello?
1: Did you get McCable?
6: McCable?
1: Aye.
6: Who's McCable?
3: McLeod.
6: Oh, are you Mr. McLeod?
3: Sir.
6: Sir?
1: Aye. Who is this?
6: McSusan.
1: Eh?
6: Here,
3: give me that phone.
6: Oh, just a moment, Mr. McCable.
3: Oh, the help one gets nowadays.
7: Back to the shoe scullery maid.
3: Hello, Sir Andrew.
1: Sir Andrew?
3: Welcome to the USA, Unc.
1: What's this sir business?
3: Well, seems we've both got along in the world, hey?
1: I've been tapped on the shoulder and told to move along, but never by the Queen.
3: Where are you, Uncle?
1: At the airport. Send the limousine, will you, girl?
3: I'll send my house van. Say, put your lordship.
1: What's this lordship?
3: George, go pick up Sir Andrew at the airport.
7: Didn't the parachute open?
3: Well, ain't we playing turnabout?
7: Yes, beautiful lady Vere de Vere.
6: I must apologize for him, Miss Tyson.
3: Him and them smart remarks of his.
6: He was struck in the head by a dumb waiter once.
7: Allow me to ignite your pipe, Mr. McLeod. Sir?
1: Thank you, my man. Thank you.
3: You may clear away the tea thing, Susan.
6: Yes, ma'am.
1: Had a Dickens own time finding you in the telephone book. Somebody said look under Armstrong. How is that?
3: That's the ancestral name of this house. It mixes up the moochers and gives me a bit of privacy.
1: Good idea.
6: Is there anything else, ma'am, before I retire?
1: May I ask a question, Susan? Are ye a hand at cooking haggis?
6: Haggis?
3: Absolutely our specialty around here. Isn't that so, George?
7: Quite so, ma'am.
3: It's haggis for dinner tomorrow, Susan, and no mistake.
6: Yes, ma'am.
1: You've a genuine Scottish hospitality in the wilds of America here, Patience McGarrel.
3: We aim to please, Unc.
1: You're making a bullseye. A compliment, you.
6: If I must be excused now.
3: May Susan, mon, Suzanne?
1: Eh?
3: La Francaise. We're not so stupid out here, Uncle, you know.
6: Good night, Mum. Good night, sir.
7: Good night, sir. I'll mulch the flub dub and batten down the grill for the night, Miss Payton.
3: Do that. Good night, you two.
6: A haggis?
7: A haggis. First, catch one hag.
6: But what is it?
7: It's the Scottish national dish, from what I remember, before I was bopped by that dumb waiter.
6: Well, what am I going to do?
7: Change places with patience again.
6: Well, that isn't the limit.
7: The hot dog of the Highlands, the clam bake of the clans, is to limit it to tops.
3: Miss Susan.
6: About this haggis patient.
3: Oh, you can do it, Miss Susan. Get in there and fight.
6: What is it?
3: Well, you just make it, let me guess. Good luck.
6: Now, wait, patience. Wait a minute. I can't make it.
7: Had enough, huh?
6: Oh, shut up.
3: You've got to make it.
7: Her legacy hangs in the balance.
6: Well, I can't do it, that's all.
7: Give up?
6: No. Patience, your uncle will just have to eat hash and like it.
3: Oh, Miss Susan, you aren't going to leave Patience in the lurch, are you?
7: Don't be silly, Patience. No respectable lurch would have you.
6: No, don't worry, Patience. I'll stick to the finish.
7: The idea at the moment is stick to the Scottish.
3: We've got to keep the old goat happy, Miss Susan.
7: Susan, if this deserving woman here is disinherited merely because you shun your responsibility as...
6: Quiet.
7: I'm hurt.
6: Haggis, yes. It would probably cost a fortune.
7: It's an investment in the future.
6: Oh, quiet.
7: I'm hurt.
6: I know what I'll do.
7: I'm wounded.
6: I'll just buy me a nice fat cookbook.
7: Ought to be delicious with gravy and peas, but is it haggis?
6: There'll be haggis for dinner tomorrow if it kills me.
7: Or somebody.
8: Isn't Miss Armstrong coming in today, Mr. Harvey?
7: Doubt it.
8: How come?
7: Something cooking.
8: What?
7: Haggis.
8: Haggis?
7: Forget it.
8: You mean that stuff that looks like boiled granite?
7: Have you eaten haggis?
8: Well, Gordy Cameron in my school invites me over to his mom's house for dinner, and I watch them eat it.
7: What's in it?
8: Well, all I can say is if it doesn't make the Scotchman brave, it sure keeps him brave. But brave. Got it.
7: Let it alone, Sammy. Let's not go through that again. Hello.
9: George, do you know what haggis is?
7: All I can say, if it doesn't make the Scotchman brave...
9: It's a concoction of meat and liver and kidneys and other giblets like that, mixed with oatmeal and suet and stuff and cooked in a sheep's stomach.
7: Isn't that pretty rough on the sheep?
9: Now, let's not be jolly. Now, I've been through a harrowing experience. Now,
7: think of what the sheep is in for.
9: I've been trying to buy the makings all over. All the butchers I deal with just shake their heads and try to give me a nice soup bone to take home for the dog.
7: What dog?
9: That's just it. They know I haven't got a dog. They're feeling sorry for poor little me and trying to be tactful. Tears brim in their eyes. They hint that maybe I ought to give up trying to edit a newspaper and go to work for somebody else.
7: You have gone to work for somebody else.
9: I've got a bag full of nice, rich soup bones, but no haggis stuff.
7: Well, you'll just have to get back in there and pitch, honey.
9: No.
7: Say, Laguerre.
9: I won't face those pitying looks anymore. Anyhow, nobody seems to have a sheep stomach.
7: Have you tried a circus sideshow?
9: Oh.
7: Hello. Susan. Lorna Doone. Helen Lassie. Alan. Sammy. Sammy, would Gordy Cameron's mother do cooking, do you think?
8: Would she? She's fresh out of work.
7: What about her husband?
8: She's a widow lady.
7: And out of work, huh?
8: Last I heard.
7: The last you heard, Sammy, she was in line to understudy Miss Susan Armstrong as Highland Lassie in Mutton, Mutton, Who's Got the Mutton?

0: presenting Miss Sherry Lewis and friend Hush Puppy.
1: Hush Puppy, may I tell you something?
2: What, Sherry?
1: 80% of learning is seeing.
2: Oh, I see.
1: School achievement depends upon your ability to learn.
2: Oh, I see.
1: Now, Hush Puppy, your records show that you haven't been doing too well in school.
2: Oh, I see.
1: What might the reason be?
2: Maybe I don't see.
1: Maybe. That's why the American Optometric Association recommends a professional vision examination at least once a year.

0: Now back to our stars, Irene Dunne and Fred McMurray, and the second act of our story. It seems that Sammy, the copy boy, has a friend whose mother is Scottish. And George, still pretending to be the butler in Susan's house, while Susan pretends to be the housekeeper, is visiting Mrs. Cameron with an eye on having her prepare the haggis, of which patient Scottish uncle is so fond.
1: I understand, Mrs. Cameron, that you're an expert at preparing haggis.
2: Fit for a prince, aye.
1: Well, of course, he'll never live to be king.
2: What's that you're saying?
1: Nothing, madam. Nothing at all.
2: Are you slandering my cooking?
1: Oh, no, no.
2: Are you implying that haggis is nae good for you?
1: Oh, no, no. It's food for the gods.
2: I don't cook for the gods. The mortal race is more to my liking. Now, what are you wanting, lad?
1: Well, it's a funny situation.
2: I'm here bursting with merriment.
1: You see, we have to make haggis for a visitor from Scotland.
2: Healander or Lowlander?
1: Well, I don't know. He's a MacLeod.
2: Ah, like my good man himself, Preston. And he loves the haggis.
1: Ah, true believer.
2: Sheep or cow?
1: Old goat.
2: The haggis, you clubhead, haggis.
1: Miss Susan, the housekeeper, can't find the necessary ingredients.
2: Simplest thing on earth.
1: Well, would you come and cook it for us, Mrs. Cameron, for Auld Lang Syne or something?
2: For a small fee, being a poor woman.
1: Oh, naturally, that.
2: And Auld Lang Syne.
1: Aye.
2: And the Healander.
1: Aye.
2: Aye, lad.

0: Here you are, Bonnie.
1: Thank you. And if patients will mix the oatmeal with the onion and the suet.
2: Well, the first time I ever took orders in my own bailiwick. And remember, my reputation as a hostess and heiress are at stake.
0: Steak. What I'd give for a thick, juicy steak.
3: Susan, do you mean we've got to eat this haggis just because Andy McLeod is infatuated with the stuff?
1: It'll make a man of you, lad.
3: I don't want to be a man at such a price. I want to remain a guileless, healing laddie, aye.
0: Now, don't mimic Bunny, George.
3: Haggis.
0: Andrew McLeod wants us to dine with him.
3: Never.
0: Well, we have to do it for patients.
4: Aye.
3: Stop mimicking Bonnie.
1: You're not mimicking Bill. It's the irresistible charm of Scotland and us.
0: Aye, Bonnie. Aye.

0: Ah, behold, Woody, the haggis.
1: It looks lovely.
2: Yes, I just remembered. I've got to report to my probation officer.
1: You don't have to go tonight, George.
3: Sit down.
2: Yes, Mom.
3: Now, where were we, Unc?
0: The haggis. Testimony of our national gift for making the most out of little. In Scotland, we bring the haggis into the dining room with the skirl of the bagpipes.
2: What did you play? A dirge?
0: Hey, George?
3: Shall we dig in, folks?
2: Yeah, 6 feet down and bury the stuff.
1: George,
3: leave the table.
2: Thanks.
3: Sit down.
2: I wasn't gone too long, was I?
0: Patience, what on earth ails the poor man?
3: Brian, he's in love. Ain't saying who.
1: Patience.
0: Dig in, folks. No standing on ceremony here.
1: Well, how is it, sir?
2: Oh, here, sir. Have my share, too.
1: Oh, same here.
0: Nay.
2: Oh, please.
0: I decline.
1: Oh, we insist.
0: You've got to sample the miracle you've wrought, Susan.
1: Oh, me?
2: Go on, Susan. Eat hearty.
1: Dare go first.
0: All together, then, like a toast. To the 45.
1: What's that?
0: 'Tis the date of our great bonny Prince Charles' rebellion against the Hanoverian tyrant.
1: George, stop pressing your teeth.
0: To the 45, then.
1: George, open your eyes. Be a man.
0: Eat.
2: Well, here goes.
0: Pure paradise. How about you, folk?
3: Susan?
1: Goodness. It's good.
0: It's a masterpiece. George, you frowning brute.
2: Hey, it is good. Give me elbow room. I am eating.
0: Patience, that was a bonny dinner. I
3: hit the spot all right.
0: Susan, you did marvelous.
1: Oh, nothing to it. Very simple.
2: Yeah, especially the house. How could we miss?
0: I'm grateful to you, Patience.
3: Swell.
0: Only, you know, it still puzzles me why this place is listed under the name of Armstrong. A comer for the life.
1: Anybody for some after dinner music?
0: If you sing, and if you sing as bonny as you look, I. Do you ken Loch Lomond?
4: Special dear,
1: the
4: owl. It's a lovely song. Please sing it, miss.
1: Oh, Bonnie. Come in, Bonnie.
4: Aye.
1: Bonnie, this is everybody. Everybody, this is Bonnie.

0: You sing pleasant, woman.
1: Oh, funny. Mrs. Cameron, this is Mr. Andrew McLeod.
2: My wealthy uncle.
3: How do you do, Mr. McLeod?
4: You sing pleasant, Mrs. Cameron. Indeed.

0: Susan?
1: George.
0: One for the road.
1: In 3 days, you've broken 9 dishes.
0: 10.
1: If Patience doesn't come back to the kitchen soon, we'll be eating out of paper plates.
0: Susan, I've been thinking. No remarks.
1: Go on. 11.
0: Well, Patience is in so solid with her uncle, thanks to us, and he'll leave her half of Glasgow.
1: Which means I'll lose her. Exactly what's been worrying me.
0: Yeah, well, what to do?
1: I've been doing it. Training Mrs. Cameron to replace Patience.
0: Oh, well, great.
1: Great.
2: Miss Susan, I've got a bone to pick with you.
0: Growl at each other, girls. I'm off tonight.
2: This means you too, George.
0: 3 on a bone?
2: I want to know how you stand on this Cameron dame.
1: Stand?
2: She made the blankety haggis. Now what?
1: Well, since you bring it up, Patience...
2: Aha!
1: Well, there's no aha about it, Patience. You're going to be a rich woman. We'll need somebody to replace you.
2: Well, like who?
1: Well, you won't want to work as a housekeeper anymore.
2: Who won't?
0: You'll be rich.
2: I'll treat you like an equal.
0: Oh, many, many thanks.
2: It's a democracy.
1: No, no, Patience. It wouldn't work. Besides, it wouldn't be fair to somebody who might really need the job.
2: Bonnie Cameron, I suppose.
1: Well, I...
2: That does it.
1: Well, I've got to have somebody help me.
2: What's wrong with your butler? George, has he got a broken leg?
0: Patience, you're living this idea too much.
1: Besides, we have a newspaper to run on the side.
0: Remember?
2: Who?
1: Well, having no rich uncles about, that's the way I make my living.
3: Hey, what's this? What's this? Not quarreling.
2: Merely firing Susan, Unc.
3: What?
2: Susan, you're fired.
1: Fine.
0: Patience, don't be silly.
2: You too.
0: Good.
1: 2 weeks' pay in lieu of notice, you know.
0: That's the rules, Mom.
3: Just a minute. None of that. None of that.
0: Well, think nothing of it, sir. Miss Patience is in the throes of feeling her oats.
3: Eh?
1: A horsey expression.
2: This is the expression the good Lord give me, and I'm proud of it.
1: Miss Patience couldn't stand prosperity, sir.
3: Ah, which brings me to the point I've been coming to this past week. Patience, I'm proud of ye.
2: Always in there pitching, Unc.
3: It would be an insult and a humiliation for me to burden ye with even greater riches than ye already possess.
2: Rich? Who's rich?
1: Oh, dear.
3: So I'm not leaving my estate to ye such as it is.
1: In 2 words, your disinheritance, Patience?
0: That's 3 words, but it says it.
3: Aye.
2: I'm dead.
3: You're looking most hungry.
2: I'm fatally dead.
1: Mr. McLeod, this has gone far enough.
2: You've gone far enough.
1: But
2: keep a civil tongue in your head.
0: Susan is just trying to explain...
2: You too.
1: Patience.
2: Miss Patience to you.
0: But Patience...
2: You too.
0: Oats.
2: You too sure fixed me
1: but
2: good.
1: I want...
2: Silence.
0: Pretty corny.
2: You're canned.
0: Canned corn.
2: Both of you.

0: just a lonely house without them two.
1: Evening, Mom.
0: Miss Susan, George.
2: Yes, ma'am.
1: You say it, George.
2: Well, we were thinking, if you'd consider our apology... But...
1: We've been together so long.
2: Yes.
1: Things would never be the same. Leastways with me.
2: Me too.
0: Same here.
2: If you'll allow us to see Mr. McLeod,
0: he's gone.
1: Gone? Where?
0: Scotland.
2: Where's Bonnie?
0: Gone.
2: Where?
0: Scotland.
1: No! Oh, how nice.
0: They'll be in Scotland together.
2: Can we come in now?
1: So you wouldn't have inherited Uncle Andrew's loot anyhow.
0: Hold and get thrown out of work.
1: But
0: I had to fire you two before you explained to Andy that I really was a poor woman. Anyway, I...
1: Anyway.
2: Now, can we come in now?
0: You won't get sore at me, Miss Susan.
1: Sore? No, what?
0: Anyway, if I'd kept eating your cooking much longer, I'd have been the first to go, not Andy.
1: Patience.
0: You said you wouldn't get mad.
2: Now, can we come in now?
1: I'm not mad. But I'm pretty doggone hungry.
0: Miss Susan, you've come to the right place.
2: Well, how about letting us in, then, huh? It's freezing out here on the porch.
0: Gesundheit to Mr. Harvey.
1: Oh, bless you, George.
2: Oh, thank you. Dow, can we come in? I don't want to be the first to go.
3: Our stars, Irene Dunne and Fred McMurray, will be back in just a moment.

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0: George.
1: Aye?
0: Who was Bonnie Prince Charlie?
1: Oh, he was a prince and he was Bonnie.
0: Oh.
1: All you got to do is ask.
0: Thanks.
1: Susan.
0: Aye?
1: Nothing.
0: Go ahead.
1: No, just nothing.
0: Sometimes all you got to do is ask.
1: Susan?
0: Yeah. Just ask, George.
1: Well, Susan, would you cook some haggis for me sometime?
2: Irene Dunne and Fred McMurray will be back next week in another exciting comedy adventure in the gay new series, Bright Star. This is Wendell Niles inviting you to join us then.

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0: Yes, it's the Baby Snooks Show, starring Fanny Bryce as Baby Snooks with Hanley Stafford as Daddy, Carmen Dragon and his orchestra, and yours truly, Harlow Wilcox. And brought to you each week by Jell-O and Jell-O Pudding. Well, I guess I don't have to tell you, ladies and gentlemen, that last night was Halloween. I don't know what you did, but here's what happened in the Higgins home. The family was just finishing dinner.
1: Mommy, please, can I go?
2: No, you may not. Snooks, I've told you a dozen times you can't go out tonight.
1: But it's Halloween.
2: I know it. That's why you're staying home, so you can't get into any trouble.
1: But all the kids will be out.
3: Snooks. You heard your mother. The subject is closed.
1: Can we open it just a tiny little bit?
3: No. Tonight of all nights, I want to spend a quiet, restful evening.
1: Why?
3: Because there's a doctor coming over at 9 o'clock. He's going to examine me for insurance.
1: Do you think he'll find any?
3: Very funny.
2: More chocolate cake, Lancelot?
3: No, thanks, dear. Not with the doctor coming. At my age, it doesn't pay to stuff myself.
1: I want some chocolate cake.
2: Snooks, you've had 3 pieces. Do you really want some more?
1: Yeah. At my age, it don't make any difference.
3: Yes, I think I'll go in the other room and lie down. I've had a hard day, and I'd like to relax a little before the doctor gets here.
2: Go ahead, dear, and I'll clear off the table.
3: Oh, boy, that couch looks good.
1: Daddy.
3: What is it?
1: If I promise to stay in front of the house...
3: No.
1: Please.
3: No. Now, please leave me alone. I'm going to take a nap.
1: But it's Halloween outside.
3: It's Halloween inside, too. And you won't get into any trouble. Now, I want no further discussion on the subject. Yep, this couch was the best buy I ever made. I could sleep for a week if my nerves had just let go. Hope it doesn't show up in my blood pressure.
1: Boo!
3: Huh? Now, what's the big idea, Snooks?
1: I put on my Halloween mask. Ain't it pretty?
3: It's beautiful.
1: Yeah.
3: Now, can't you go away and let me sleep? The doctor will be here in an hour. Perhaps you don't understand how important this is.
1: Perhaps I don't.
3: Well, it's not myself I'm doing it for. It's for you and the family. Insurance is protection. If anything happens to me, you'll get a lot of money.
1: How much?
3: Oh, maybe $10,000?
1: Daddy.
3: What?
1: Can I have a dime in advance?
3: No. You've already had your allowance this week.
1: I'll give you the dime back, dear.
3: When?
1: When I get the $10,000.
3: Snooks, I don't think you know what you're saying. You only collect insurance if something happens to the insured.
1: What could happen?
3: Why, hundreds of things. And there's a different type of policy to cover each one of them.
1: Mm-hmm.
3: Life, health, accident. Why, you could even insure a finger.
1: My little finger?
3: Well, yes. Suppose you lost your finger.
1: How can I lose it? It's stuck on to me.
3: I didn't mean you'd leave it lying around somewhere. But suppose you accidentally cut off your finger.
1: Yeah.
3: What would happen?
1: I could only count up to 9.
3: No. You could collect on it. Let's say it's my finger.
1: Yeah.
3: If it should happen to get cut off, the company would pay $1,000.
1: $1,000 for your little finger?
3: Yes, sir.
1: Let's cut it off.
3: Snooks, please go away and let me sleep. My blood pressure's bad enough.
1: Can't the doctor fix it, Daddy?
3: This doctor isn't coming here to fix things. He's coming here to look me over. Whatever he finds wrong, he'll report to his company.
1: I don't like that doctor.
3: Why not?
1: He's a snitch.
3: He's not a snitch.
1: He is, so he's a dirty old mean old dirty old snitch.
3: Oh, Snooks, for the love of heaven, leave me alone. Go away.
1: Where?
3: Anywhere.
1: All right, I'll go outside.
3: No, you don't. Go someplace else in the house. I'm trying to take a nap.
1: I want to take a nap.
3: Well, now, That's a good idea.
1: Yeah.
3: Suppose you run up to your bedroom and lie down.
1: No, I want to lie next to you on the couch.
3: You can't.
1: I want to lie next to you on the couch.
3: Oh, all right, all right. I suppose it's the only way I can get some rest. Well, come on. Lie here next to Daddy and go to sleep.
1: All right. Good night, little Daddy.
3: Good night.
1: Daddy.
3: Yes?
1: I think I got insomnia.
3: Well, just lie here quietly and don't disturb me.
1: All right. Daddy.
3: What is it?
1: What's insomnia?
3: Listen, Snooks, if you can't fall asleep, count sheep.
1: Little woolly sheep?
3: Yes.
1: With big brown eyes?
3: Yes.
1: I don't like sheep.
3: Well, count kangaroos jumping over a fence.
1: I like kangaroos better.
3: Oh, good.
1: 11, 12, 13, 15, 16, 17, 18, 20, 21, 22, 24, 25.
3: All right, let's have it. What happened to 14, 19, and 23?
1: They tripped.
3: That settles it. Snooks, if I hear one more peep out of you, I'm going to take my belt off. And you know what'll happen then?
1: Mm-hmm. Your pants will fall down.
3: No. I'll give you a tanning, that's what. Now, either you let me take a nap or suffer the consequences.
1: But, Dad.
3: Not a sound.
1: But, Daddy.
3: Now, you
1: I
3: heard
1: just...
3: me. Oh. Don't even open your mouth. I could get more rest in a boiler factory. Oh, just to close my eyes for 15 minutes. Oh, for Pete's sake.
1: I didn't do it.
3: Well, go and see who it is.
1: All right.
4: Hi, Snooks.
1: Oh, hello, Phoebe.
4: Can you come out for Halloween?
1: Shh, not so loud, Phoebe. My daddy's asleep on the sofa.
4: But all the kids are outside. Why don't you ask him?
1: I did ask him. He won't let me.
4: Shall I ask him?
1: No, you wake him up. Can't you see he's asleep?
4: Well, what's he doing sleeping so early?
1: He's waiting for a man to come and see him.
4: About what?
1: About cutting off his little finger.
4: Gee, he don't snore like my daddy does.
1: Oh, sometimes he snores. Sometimes he even whistles.
4: Does he talk in his sleep, too?
1: Yeah. Does yours?
4: No, that's what makes my mother so mad. He just mumbles.
1: Poor tired little daddy. Don't he look pretty sleeping on a couch?
4: Yeah, I guess we better not wake him up.
1: No, I wouldn't wake him up. I wouldn't wake him up for anything in the whole world.
3: Oh, for goodness sake! I give up.
1: Did you have a nice little rest, Daddy?
3: Great. With you two kids jabbering in my ears.
1: Phoebe wanted me to wake you up, but I wouldn't do it.
4: I just wanted to know if Snooks would come out, Miss Higgins. It's Halloween.
3: All right. Go ahead. Shoo, both of you. Get out of the house.
4: Come on, Snooks, before he changes his mind.
1: All right. Goodbye, Daddy.
3: I should have done that an hour ago. Maybe I'd have gotten some rest. Now I'm so wide awake, my nerves are screaming.
2: Lancelot, was that you yelling?
3: Yes. My defense has just collapsed. I held out as long as I could, but I'm only human.
2: What do you mean?
3: I let Snooks go out.
2: Oh, well, it is Halloween, after all. Maybe it's for the best.
3: It's not for the best. Every Halloween is the same thing. Life and property aren't worth 2 cents with those kids chasing around the streets.
2: What do you plan to do about it? Eliminate the holiday?
3: No, but I can teach our daughter a lesson. You see this mask I'm wearing?
2: Oh, I hadn't noticed.
3: Great. Well, maybe the mask isn't so bad, but when I put on these false tusks...
2: Oh, Lancelot, that's horrible.
3: Pretty frightening, isn't it? Well, you wait here. I'll be back in 10 minutes.
2: Where are you going?
3: Out to teach those kids a lesson. I'll give them such a scare, they'll never want to go out on Halloween again.
4: Come on, Snooks. Whose doorbell shall we ring first?
1: Let's ring this one right here.
4: Okay, put on your mask and I'll sit on my broom. Go ahead, ring it.
1: I did. Someone's coming.
5: Trick or treat! Trick or treat!
4: tree.
0: Well, well, if it isn't two little goblins on my doorstep.
4: How, Mr. Wilcox?
0: What's this trick-or-treat business?
4: Well, you got to treat us to something or we'll play a trick on you.
1: Yeah.
0: You know, I sort of suspected this might happen tonight, so I've got a treat all ready for you. Come on inside. Here it is, kids. Right on the table.
1: Oh, boy, I'm yellow.
5: With cream.
1: A little piece of the fruit inside.
0: Ah, that's a Jell-O Halloween special. 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
1: Mm-hmm.
0: You know, I can't think of a thing I like better than a dish of Jell-O, can you?
1: Yeah, another dish.
0: Well, I'm afraid that'll have to do for now. When the sugar shortage is over, and there's lots of Jell-O again, you come around and I'll give you each six dishes. One of each of the six delicious Jell-O flavors. Strawberry, raspberry, cherry, orange, lemon, and lime. How's that?
1: Oh, boy.
0: And now, if you two goblins have finished goblin, just put a mark on my door and leave me alone for the rest of the night, eh? Well,
4: thank you, Mr. Wilcox. Goodbye.
1: Goodbye.
0: Goodbye, kids. Happy Halloween.
4: Well, who's next?
1: Let's try the house on the corner.
4: Okay, come on.
6: Hello, Snooks.
7: Hiya, Phoebe.
1: Who are you?
7: It's me, Roger. Oh, you didn't recognize me with this pumpkin on my head, did you?
1: Gee, is that a real pumpkin?
7: Sure.
1: Ain't it uncomfortable?
7: Well, it was a little warm at first, but it's better now that I put the candles out. Hey, come on, let's go down to the drugstore and see what we can get.
1: Yeah, swell.
7: Uh-oh, wait a minute.
1: What's the matter?
7: I saw something move behind that tree.
5: It looks like a man.
1: No, it's an animal. It's got big, long teeth sticking out of its mouth.
4: Oh, I'm scared.
7: Here he comes. Run for your life.
8: Yeah. Yeah. Little children should be home in bed.
3: Oh. Well, that ought to teach them.
9: Hey, what's the big idea, bud?
3: Huh?
9: Haven't you got anything better to do than to go around scaring kids?
3: Look, friend, I suggest you mind your own business. One of those kids happens to be my daughter.
9: Well, one of those kids happens to be my son. And I don't like any overgrown ape with false tusks running around scaring him.
3: I did it for their own good. Every Halloween, those kids go out and get into trouble. Besides, I don't like your attitude.
9: Oh, you don't, huh?
3: No.
9: Say that again.
3: I don't like your attitude.
9: Next time, try scaring somebody your own size. So long.
3: Oh, what's this? Ah! My teeth! Oh, they're the false ones.
1: Oh, Daddy. What are you lying in the gutter for?
3: I tripped and fell down.
1: Gee, that's funny.
3: Oh, what's funny about it?
1: You must have tripped just when that man hit you.
3: You tell me something. Who was that man?
1: That was Mr. Hopkins, Roger's father.
3: Oh, where's he live?
1: Right down the corner. Why?
3: Never mind. Come on. Any man who punches your father does so at his own risk.
1: Why didn't you stalk him back?
3: Because I've got a brain in my head, that's why. Suppose I did punch him back. With the tremendous power I generate, I could easily have broken my hand. 9 chances out of 10, the hand wouldn't have healed straight.
1: Mm-hmm.
3: And there I am, faced with the prospect of never playing the piano again.
1: Oh. But, Daddy...
3: What?
1: You don't know how to play the piano.
3: Mind your own business. Pick up that rock.
1: All right. Here. What are you writing?
3: Oh, just a little note.
1: A little note?
3: Yes. I'm going to throw a scare into that bully. Now, do you see that window in Hopkins' living room?
1: Mm-hmm.
3: The one that's open?
1: Yeah.
3: Well, I take the rock, thusly.
1: Mm-hmm.
3: And I attach the note with a rubber band, thusly. I draw back my arm, thusly, and with uncanny accuracy, I toss it through the open living room window.
1: Thusly.
3: Guess my aim isn't what it used to be. Come on, let's get home.
1: That was fun, Daddy.
3: Don't say anything about it to your mother. Well, come on. We'll just sit in the living room as though nothing happened.
1: What did it say, Daddy?
3: What?
1: The note you tied to the rock.
3: Oh, I just thought I'd worry him a bit. He won't figure that one out in a hurry. All the note said was, guess who?
1: That's a good one, Daddy.
3: Yes. Well, it's pretty clever. What was that?
1: It's a rock. It came through the window. And there's a note on it.
3: What does the note say?
1: It says, who?
3: Uh-huh. Wants to play, does he? Well, two can play at this game.
1: Can three play?
3: Yes, come on.
2: Lancelot, what happened? What was... Good heavens, who broke our window?
3: Vandals, Vera. Irresponsible hoodlums. A law-abiding citizen like me hasn't a chance on Halloween.
2: Where are you going?
3: Out to chase him away. Let's go, Snooks. Now, quiet, Snooks. Inch your way forward a little.
1: Daddy.
3: What?
1: I'm tired of crawling on my stomach.
3: This is the way they do it in the army. If you don't want to be seen, you crawl forward on your stomach.
1: Yeah, but not down the middle of the sidewalk.
3: The idea is that we don't want him to see us from the house.
1: What are we going to do?
3: I don't know yet. Oh, wait. I've got it. You see this gate here?
1: Mm-hmm.
3: See the garage over there?
1: Yeah.
3: Well, if Mr. Hopkins wants to use this gate tomorrow morning, he's going to have to climb up on the garage to do it.
1: You're so smart, Daddy.
3: You can say that again.
1: You're so smart.
3: Never mind, never mind. Let's go to work.

0: Home, sweet home.
1: Gee, that gate looked funny up on top of the garage.
0: Yes, it did, didn't it? Yeah. But I don't want you to get the wrong idea from all this.
1: Mm-hmm.
0: Certain things are merely mischievous pranks. Others have a purpose behind them. Understand?
1: No.
0: Well, let's put it this way. Your daddy has never been a believer in a policy of appeasement.
1: Neither have I.
0: That's the way I like to hear you talk.
1: What does appeasement mean?
0: Well, when someone strikes you and you don't strike back, that's appeasement.
1: How do you like that?
0: What?
1: I've been appeasing you and Mommy for years.
0: Well, off to bed with you, Snooks. After the gate episode, I don't think we're going to hear from Mr. Hopkins again tonight.
1: I want to stay up and see what else next happens.
0: Rest your pretty little head.
1: My pretty little head?
0: Well, your little head. Nothing's going to happen next. Our friend Mr. Hopkins has shot his bolt. Did you hear something, Snooks?
1: Yeah. What was it?
0: I don't know. The window seemed to be okay. Oh, that must be the doctor. Go answer the door, Snooks.
1: All right. Can't answer the door, Daddy.
0: Oh, why not?
1: There ain't no door to answer.
0: What? No door?
1: It's gone.
0: That does it. He wants trouble. All right, he'll get all he's looking for. I got it. A brilliant idea. Run into the kitchen, Snooks, and get some hamburger, a pail of water, and your mother's flat iron.
1: What do you want with it?
0: Now, don't ask questions. Just get them.
1: All right.
0: Now, before I...

0: some hamburger, a pail of water, and your mother's flat iron.
1: What do you want for dinner?
0: Now, don't ask questions. Just get them.
1: All right.
0: Now, before I pay a visit to Mr. Hopkins, I'm going to prepare a little reception for him in case he returns. First, this rope stretched across the front stoop and up over the trellis. Hurry up, Snooks.
1: I'm coming, Daddy.
0: And now another rope stretched this way.
1: Here you are, Daddy.
0: Oh, thanks, Snooks. Now I just put the flat iron up here, and the bucket of water goes up on this side. Get the fiendish ingenuity of it?
1: No.
0: Well, if an unexpected visitor, say Mr. Hopkins, walks across this side of the porch, he gets the flat iron on his noggin. On the other hand, if he trips the rope on this side, he gets a refreshing bath of aqua pura.
1: Who gets the hamburger?
0: I think this hamburger will interest some of the many dogs in our neighborhood. To arms, Snooks. The Higginses ride again.
1: Yeah, let's go to the dogs. Gee, Daddy, I bet we got 50 dogs following us.
0: Well, quit patting them. Just keep dangling that hamburger. And stop nibbling at it.
1: I'm gonna have a little taste.
0: Well, what do you want to eat raw hamburger for?
1: I just want to find out what they see in it.
0: You'll find out when we toss it through Hopkins' front door. Well, come on, there's the house. Now, here's the strategy, Snooks. One of us knocks on the door. When the door opens, the other one throws the meat inside. The dogs follow the meat, and Hopkins' living room becomes a bedlam. You got it?
1: Uh-huh. We throw the meat inside.
0: That's right.
1: And Hopkins' living room becomes a bedroom.
0: Not bedroom, bedlam.
1: What's a bedlam?
0: Never mind. Go up and knock on that door.
1: All right.
0: Now run, Snooks. Here you are, Hopkins. Some groceries.
2: 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For all three Jell-O puddings are so good. 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Now, back to Halloween in the Higgins home. Mummy is on the telephone.
3: What's that, Mrs. Hopkins? Oh, but that doesn't sound possible. You mean you were sitting in your living room minding your own business and my husband threw a pound of raw hamburger in your face? Oh, really, Mrs. Hopkins, my husband wouldn't do a thing like that. Well, it's probably just another Halloween prank. Well, I don't know what you're complaining about. You should see my house. Windows broken, the front door gone, and the Good heavens, I've got to hang up, Mrs. Hopkins. A strange man just staggered in here and fell unconscious at my feet.
4: Oh, get me a doctor.
3: Who are you?
4: I'm the doctor. The insurance doctor.
3: You poor man. What happened?
4: Somebody hit me with a flat iron.
3: Oh, dear. Oh, here comes my husband. He'll help you.
0: Oh, what's the trouble, Vera?
5: What happened, Mommy?
3: Oh, Lancelot, this poor man is the insurance doctor. Somebody hit him with a flat iron.
0: A flat iron? Shocking.
1: Oh, Daddy, that must have been the iron.
0: Miss Snooks, run into the kitchen and get the doctor a glass of water.
1: All right.
4: Oh, my head.
0: Okay, doctor. Up we go. On your feet. How do you feel now?
4: A little wobbly, thanks, but I guess I'll be all right. Are you Mr. Higgins?
0: Yes. Would you prefer to skip the examination for tonight?
4: No, as long as I'm here, I might as well get it over with. I'll get my bag. It's out in the car.
0: Oh, fine. Oh, doctor, look out for...
3: Oh, the poor man. Lancelot, who put that water bucket up there?
0: Vandals.
1: Daddy! Daddy!
0: Get out of the way, Snooks. I've got to drag the doctor back in. Oh,

0: do you feel, old man?
1: Oh, my head. What's going on here?
0: Here, drink some water. Give me that glass of water, Snoot.
2: I didn't get it.
0: Didn't get it? I told you to bring a glass of water for the doctor. Why didn't you get it?
2: I was scared.
0: Now, what could you possibly be scared of?
2: There's a horse in the kitchen.
0: A horse?
2: Yeah.
0: Ridiculous. What would a horse be doing in the kitchen?
2: Eating the curtains.
3: Good heavens, there is a horse in the kitchen.
2: Not anymore. He's coming right here.
0: Stand back, everybody. Look out, Doctor. The horse is going to step on you.
3: Oh, the poor man. I hope he carries insurance.
2: He's gone. Out the front door.
0: Are you all right, Doctor?
4: Let me help you up.
1: Oh, what a house. Help me to my car. I want to go home.
0: Oh, sure, Doctor. I'm terribly sorry.
2: He's down again.
0: Oh, what hit him?
2: A rocket just came through the window.
0: Oh, another one, eh? And there's a note attached to it. What does it say?
2: It says, "Time for the dogs. Here's a horse on you."
0: Why, that lowdown.
3: Lancelot, what is this all about? What's going on here tonight?
0: I'll explain it to you later, Vera. Meanwhile, there's work to be done. Come on, Snoop.
2: All right. What are we going to do this time, Daddy?
0: This time, he gets the works. It's a little trick I learned in college called the sunken living room. It's fiendish in its simplicity. I merely climb a tree beside his house and drop the end of a garden hose down his chimney.
2: And I turn it on?
0: You guessed it.
5: What's for?
2: My daddy stuck head first in Mr. Hopkins' chimney. He fell out of a tree.
5: Well, what are you calling the fire department for?
2: To get him out.
5: I don't think they'll come, Snooks, unless there's a fire.
2: There is a fire, all right. Mr. Hopkins is building it in his fireplace.
5: Ah, my.

Roger. How's your father feeling today? That's good. Oh, the doctor says my daddy'll be all right in a couple of days. Yeah, as soon as they take the stitches out. What? Oh, I'd love to come over and go waiting in your living room. But I can't leave the house. My daddy won't let me. I don't understand it. But he says every time he lets me out of his sight, I get into trouble. Ain't daddy funny?

0: Well, Snooks has done it again. She's really wonderful. And we hope you'll be with us next week when Snooks gets going in another of her amazing adventures. Until then, remember Jell-O and Jell-O pudding. Snooks, what do you say about Jell-O?
1: Just a taste of Jell-O pudding, all of Jell-O, and you know it's the one and only J-E-L-L-O. I like it.

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Be sure to listen to The Thin Man, which follows in just 1 minute. Heard in tonight's Baby Snooks Show, starring Fanny Bryce as Snooks and Hanley Stafford as Daddy, were Arlene Harris, Ben Alexander, Frank Nelson, Georgia Ellis, Sarah Berner, and Robert Bentz. This is Harlow Wilcox speaking. 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

0: I'm crunching my polo, dear Liza, dear Liza. I'm crunching my polo, dear Liza, crunching.
1: 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Try sucking them, dear Henry.
0: I can't. 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
16: 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Tonight, I hasten to add, we've got the songs of Richard Whiting, we've got the singing of Dick Powell, and we got Benny Moten's band. Here's Gene Austin in 1928, a rare example of a Richard Whiting lyric. He wrote it with Neil Murray. Gene Austin and She's Funny That Way.

0: Hello? 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
2: 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The song written by Leo Robin and Richard Whiting for the picture Innocence of Paris. Before that, Paul Whiteman's orchestra, Bix Beiderbecke on cornet, February 1928, Dardanella. That recording from that LP that I just aired was first played on the big broadcast of December 16th, 1973, about 2 weeks after my 19th birthday. We started out with Gene. I would sit down, but I'm already sitting down. Gene Austin in 1928, She's Funny That Way. Richard Whiting and Neil Murray. Later we'll hear it by Smith Ballou with the Dorsey Brothers Orchestra. That's ahead on the big broadcast on WFUV. You got a request, something that you've got a burning desire to hear? 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Here's another Richard Whiting, George Marion Jr. song from the picture Safety in Numbers. The film co-starred Buddy Rogers and Carol Lombard. 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

0: A Richard Whiting song, Alma Mammy. Claire Hanlon and Waring's Pennsylvanians in 1929. Before that, we heard Fred Astaire, Leo Reisman's orchestra, June 1931. Dietz Schwartz from the score of The Bandwagon, New Sun in the Sky. That Fred Astaire performance from the Complete Recordings of Fred Astaire, Volume 2, which we've been offering with a installment membership in WFUV. 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We began with another Richard Whiting song, My Future Just Passed, Annette Hanshaw, 1930. You know, I just mentioned a little while ago that I first played a particular record 2 weeks after my 19th birthday, which reminds me that there are only 19 shopping days left until my next birthday. That's right, November 30th. On November 30th, I hit the big 4-7. Wow. Just to illustrate how shallow I am, I actually had a dream last week where I was on the air and I had forgotten to mention my birthday, November 30th. Unless, of course, this is the dream and I did forget to mention my birthday is Big 4-7, November 30th. This gentleman can bring me back to earth.
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0: Hello, I'm Chief Punch.
1: And I'm Hugh Dennis, and we're back. We're back from outer space. We just walked in to find you here with that sad look upon your face.
0: Yes, we've been working our way back to you, babe, with a burning love inside, although that could be last night's chicken madras.
1: Whatever we said and whatever we did, we didn't mean it, and now we're back for good.
0: Actually, just for 7 weeks, which means that by the time we've finished, Big Brother will still be going.
1: So, as you may remember, what this show is about is cheering you up by finding people who've had an even worse week than you have. Unless, of course, you're Steve Bing, in which case we can't help.
0: No. Steve Bing, or as Liz Hurley calls him, Steve...
1: Ka-ching. So, in the next half hour, we'll ransack the newspapers, websites and free sheets of the known world as we attempt once again to find the winner of our coveted weekly prize.
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1: Yes, in the great penalty shootout of life, who shot over the bar this week? We'll endeavour to find an answer to that burning question. And with us on our quest, we have a panel of experts. 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
0: Wingback stand up, fall over, but only if you think the ref's looking, Joe Caulfield.
1: And six-string, silky-skilled sultan of song, Mitch Benn.
0: And regular listeners will be pleased to hear that parked outside Ronnie Scott's in his white van with a big St. George's flag on the front, a Welsh dragon on the side and a St. Andrew's salt iron on the back, because he suddenly remembered this is a national radio station. Yes, it's Van Man! Yes, Van Man, give us the sound of Tony and Cherie's dinner conversation on Tuesday night. Van Man off to a very poor start. That was, of course, actually the sound of the World Cup studio in Rome.
1: Now, have you been trying to fly to Europe? Have you tried to get into Ascot wearing the wrong colour suit? Or are you simply Italian?
0: If so, worry no more. We'll soon have you feeling better as we choose a winner of...
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0: Yes, time for some genuine news items we couldn't fit in anywhere else, starting with...
4: Going Dutch.
0: A new theory claims that golf may have been invented in the Netherlands and not in Scotland. The evidence apparently is an old Dutch painting showing a man hitting a ball with a stick. And that's it. The only other evidence includes the fact that windmills feature in Crazy Golf and that the Dutch like to spend time on grass and, stop. This Dutch origins of golf theory is not ready yet.
1: Britney tears. 14,000 people booed when Britney Spears walked off stage during a power cut. When the power returned, all 20,000 people booed.
4: Ratings disaster.
0: ITV are getting hammered in the World Cup ratings. No one knows quite why. One of their presenters said...
3: Jolly Boateng weather.
1: Yes, Treasury Secretary Paul Boateng was celebrating his birthday in the House of Commons when who should walk in but Michael Jackson, Uri Geller and David Blaine. Yes, the famous bender and up the pole man. Before they ruined the party, David Blaine climbed on the cake stand and wouldn't get off. Uri Geller buckled the knife and Michael Jackson ended up with his face in the cake. No, he didn't trip over, he just stood too close to the candles.
0: And that, fortunately, is the end of the Bad Week Roundup.
1: Oh, thank God.
0: So, let's get on with...
4: Section 1.
0: My first candidate is from Norwich. And now, from Norwich, my first Bad Week candidate of the week. She's a very young girl. She's only just born, in fact. But nevertheless, she's already straight in there with a very bad week. Why? Well, let's play Stop the Action.
5: Oh, she's beautiful. Look at her little nose.
6: I know, I'm so happy.
5: Have you decided what to call her?
6: Yes, we're going to call her.
0: Okay, we'll stop the action there now. What might they have called her at the moment that would be a bad week? What would be a really bad thing to be called? Jade, perhaps? Cherie? Padme Amidala? No, it was none of these. No, you'll never guess. Let's go for the answer.
6: We're going to call her IKEA.
0: IKEA. Yes, ladies and gentlemen, they called their daughter IKEA. Now, don't worry, it's not like the Beckhams. It didn't mean that they conceived her behind a beanbag in household items. No, they've just seen an advert and they like the name. But let's play on what happened just a little bit longer.
7: Excuse me. Is there a problem, Doctor? What is it?
8: No, it's nothing serious. It's just we've checked in the bed where you gave birth.
9: What is it?
8: Well, there seem to be 3 bolts and a little plastic washer left over. nothing to worry about, nothing about. You take her home, but do bring her straight back in if one of her legs falls off.
0: Now, the strange thing is, of course, that most of IKEA's products have got normal human names. You can buy a coffee table called Tim and a bedside lamp called Tord or Jeff or something. So, in a way, they're just paying them back. And in any case, the parents don't see that there's a problem. They said it was nice to have a little girl, as it would be a sister for Habitat and World of Leather. Well, there we go. That's my candidate. IKEA the baby. Now, Mitch, you have one for us, I believe.
10: Oh, yes, I have, Steve. It's been a very bad week for swearing. It seems that a new range of talking dolls is about to come out, based on MTV soap stars Ozzy Osbourne and his family. And these dolls are talking dolls. Some of you are ahead of me already. The company making the dolls is going to bleep out the sweary words. That's right. Of course, they can't just make dolls that don't swear in the first place. No, that would be foolish. No, they record the dolls swearing and then they bleep it out. I'm sure this wasn't the case when I was a kid. I don't recall my realistic hair action man getting him pulling his toggle and hearing him saying,
11: "What the f*** are you doing? Get the f*** off my toggle."
10: I'm fairly sure Barbie doesn't go around saying,
12: "More f***ing coffee, anyone?"
10: But I suppose the Osbournes are different. I suppose being a talking doll from Dudley must make you a bit depressed in the first place. So what happens if you pull Ozzy's toggle and he says,
13: "Oh, Raj, oh, Buzzy, will you have me a f***ing friend?"
10: Obviously, there's a fantastic opportunity here. Now, people will pay extra for an Ozzy Osbourne doll with all the swear words taken out. How much would they pay for a Cliff Richard doll with the swear words put in?
11: Can someone please turn off the chuffing television before I shove the f***ing remote up there, tuffing big, fat, sweaty...
1: And now, ladies and gentlemen... Yep. It's woodpecker news, because it's been a bad week for ornithologist John Fitzpatrick of Cornell University. Quite frankly, he's been made to look a bit of an idiot. Here's the story. A student claimed to have seen a pair of one of the world's rarest birds, the ivory-billed woodpecker. Rare, presumably, because it's hunted down ruthlessly to turn its beak into piano keys. In the swamplands of Louisiana. So excited were ornithologists, they decided to mount a 6-man expedition led by Mr. Fitzpatrick to see if they too could find them, or if the man from Steinway had got there first. After a month, they still hadn't seen them, but then they heard something, a distant tapping. So they taped it. And excited, they rushed back from the swamps to have their recording analysed to prove it was indeed the bird that they had thought, except that it wasn't. It wasn't the ivory-billed woodpecker. It was the distinctive sound of a machine gun. Well, it's a mistake anyone could make. Van Man, can you please play us the sounds? First, a woodpecker. And now, a machine gun. You see, it's almost exactly the same. Let's hear them again. Woodpecker. Machine gun. No, not even a highly trained ornithologist is going to be able to tell the difference between those two, so really no embarrassment at all for Mr. Fitzpatrick. In fact, Mr. Fitzpatrick is still not convinced it isn't the woodpecker, and he's added it to his collection of rare bird recordings, including this. That's a chaffinch. This. That's the lesser-spotted grebe. And this. That's a drumming sparrow. So there we have it. That's our first batch of bad weeks. It's up to the team to decide which goes through. So what do you think?
7: I'm going for the woodpecker man, mainly because I don't want to frighten anyone, but I did really like the sound of that machine gun. Mm. That's why I'm going for it.
1: Yeah. Okay. I'm going for that as well, because it was my story.
9: I'm going for Ozzy, actually, because, I feel pretty sorry for Ozzy, and nobody else has voted for him.
10: Oh, yeah, biggest TV star in the world at the age of 53. What a bummer, yeah. Now my heart bleeds for Ozzy.
9: And he's a millionaire.
10: Yeah.
0: I obviously feel a bit sorry for any child called IKEA, but I think, with 2 votes, I think woodpecker man... Hey, woodpecker! Man wins that section, so he goes forwards to the final of
2: the worst week of the week award, awarded weekly on a week by week basis.
0: Now over to the other side of the stage, where Mitch will sing for us.
10: I'd like to take this opportunity to welcome back an old favourite. It's been a bad week. Troy Hurchabeast is at it again. He's this Canadian guy who has devoted his life to the development of a bear-proof suit. I actually saw a photograph of his last model. It looked a bit like a spacesuit as built by a Blue Peter presenter. It was quite fascinating. Man. Anyway, having built this thing, he put it empty, thank heavens, into a cage with a 93-stone Kodiak, whereupon it was shredded faster than the minutes of an Enron board meeting. Now, undaunted, Troy has come back this week with a new improved model. Well, it is as yet unshredded, so I suppose that's an improvement.

0: crazy lakes just because he got 5-inch claws and teeth like railroad spikes. Oh, the way them bears put on those airs is more than I can stand. But I won't shoot, I'll wear my suit and take him bear to man. No man or beast has ever creased this suit of mine, it's true. I'll come to no harm, say, where's my arm? Could have sworn that I had to. I hate those bears, they're just big hairy booty boys is all. They think they're fine just cause they're 90 stone and 12 feet tall. They ain't so hot just cause they got a physical advantage. And I'll try again if it weren't in such pain to help me change this bandage.
1: Right, let's move on swiftly to...
2: Section 2.
1: Sure.
3: Thank you, and now... A terrible tale of wedding woe. An American couple, Charles Grubbs and Melody Wyman, wanted a special wedding. According to Melody...
4: Our dream was to be married on top of the most beautiful cathedral in all the world.
3: They decided instead to tie the knot at the top of Mount Rainier, 14,000-foot Mount Rainier in Washington State. You do incidentally have to be a bit careful with Mount Rainier. In Washington, it's a mountain. In Monte Carlo, it's a treasonable offence. Now, why Charles... wanted to get married up a mountain isn't clear. Perhaps it reminded him of the various stages of his courtship with Melody. First date, he got to base camp 1. Second date, base camp 2. On date 3, made an unsuccessful attempt on her south face. Until finally, on date 4, utilising a rarely used pass, he successfully reached the peak. Although he got there several minutes before she did. Anyway, they wanted to tie the knot up a mountain, so they set off with the minister who was going to conduct the ceremony, and they nearly made it. But sadly, at a crucial point, and I would like to think that it was the point at which the minister says...
5: Does anyone know of any just cause or just impediment why these people should not be joined together in holy matrimony?
3: God went...
6: Yes, me!
3: Because at that very point, a huge wind came along and blew them off the mountain. Fantastic. So instead of saying the traditional...
7: I do.
3: They instead said...
7: No!

0: Unfortunately, they fell into a crevasse, giving them a good idea of how they feel after 30 years of marriage. From which they were rescued by a helicopter and a mountain rescue team. They eventually tied the knot in the local hospital. Melody wearing a magnificent wedding dressing. And each guest... I can only apologise for you.
1: There's worse to come.
0: Each guest got a beautiful slice of Kendall mint cake. Thank you very much.
1: Very, very fine. Joe, I think you have one for us, do you not?
2: I do indeed. It's been a bad week for a student in Indiana who had her high school diploma taken away for making fun of teachers during her graduation speech. The teenager gave out joke awards, including Shakespearean Occultist of the Year and the teacher most trapped in the 80s.
3: Welcome to the graduation class of 2002 at Dead Kennedy High. To lead the speeches, please welcome our principal cheerleader and girl most likely to, Jenna Jane Spelling.
4: Hi. God, I like her. Woo! I really, really like, wow, you know. Yeah, like, you know, totally, like, learned stuff, you know. I so want to remember all the, like, starving people. Go starving people. Because they like totally have no food. All those little Africans in India. Oh my God.
3: Thank you, Jenna Jane. Thank you. And also thank you to Mr. Spelling for the new gymnasium and school airport. And now, a joyous occasion, graduating at 39 years of age. Please welcome our mature student.
5: Hey, double dough. At last, I have a steak in America. Steak. Graduation donuts for all.
2: Well, obviously, in Britain, we don't have high school graduation ceremonies because that might give children a sense of hope and fulfillment, and we don't want that. It's just not British. We prefer to leave pupils in a state of anguish throughout the summer holidays, and then when they are finally told their results, if the exam boards can find them, all the children can mark their success by getting together in a bus stop and drinking cider. So that's my candidate, sad American teenage graduate diploma speech gaff girl.
1: Hey. Now, ladies and gentlemen, abroad again. A bad week for an Argentinian washing machine repairman. Now, they've had a very bad time of it in Argentina recently, what with one thing or another. First of all, obviously, they were knocked out of the World Cup.
6: Yay!
1: You're very harsh. Of course, the Argentinians have a fierce and proud nature, which brings us to the story of Mrs. Terra Populares, 44 years old, of Pampa in Argentina, who realised that her washing machine had gone the way of her country's economy and broken down. And as with the economy, everything would now have to be laundered by hand. So, the last thing you need is a broken washing machine, especially since Mrs. Polaro's washing machine had gone wrong a number of times before. So, round comes washing machine repairman.
7: Buenos dias.
1: He says, in a rare moment of authenticity for the show. From now on, obviously, the repairman will only speak English, but in a silly Spanish accent.
7: I speak their English in a silly Spanish accent.
1: That's much better. The alternative, of course, would be for him to speak Spanish in a silly English accent.
8: Buenos dias. Dos cervezas, por favor.
1: Hello. Prince William's on his gap year again. Now, what then happened, according to the Ananova News website, was this.
7: What a shame to be wrong with the washing machine.
2: It is not working again.
7: Oh, dear lovey. Who put this in for you? I will have to go to Wix for some new hoses.
2: Mend the machine or you die.
1: Yes, she held him at gunpoint. She held him at gunpoint till he'd fixed her hot point. And to be honest, who hasn't occasionally wished that they could do something similar?
9: Yeah, mate, I've only had this CD player for a week and it started, like, jumping and that.
10: Oh, yeah. Well, I don't know, yeah. Well, we'll have to send it to Korea via the Warrington Depot once it's been checked in our service dispatch department in Penzance.
11: Am My CD player don't like you laughing.
1: Anyway, back to Argentina. Mrs. Populares, if you remember, has a shotgun to his head and he repairs the machine, largely because he now needs it himself for his trousers. She makes him guarantee that it will never go wrong again or she'll find him and blow his head off. He says he's happy to sign the guarantee, leaves, goes to the police station. Police go around to her house. Everyone points guns at everyone else. Everyone's happy except the repairman, who gets paid for the job, only to realise that in the hour it took him to do the repair, the peso has devalued by 300% and it's not worth anything anyway. So that's a very bad week for Argentinian washing machine repairman.
0: Great. So who are we going to pick from that lot, then? Obviously, I'm going for Mountain Wedding Cover, because it's my story.
1: Let's go for Graduation Speech Gaff to Claim a Girl, then, because it's such a good candidate name. That goes through as the second nomination for...
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1: Mitch, cheer us all up.
13: Oh, you'll be lucky. It's been a bad week for fans of the 3-minute perky pop single, as musicologist James Doheny is about to publish a book in which he tries to explain the hidden meanings behind every song ever recorded by Radiohead. I can't imagine this book's going to be a particularly jolly read, as the average Radiohead track does make Leonard Cohen sound like S Club 7, and if there is a hidden meaning behind any of them, my money is on Life Sucks and We're All Gonna Die. Unless, of course, it's an extremely well-hidden meaning. I mean, who knows? Maybe he's onto something. Maybe the Head are a bunch of wacky funsters after all.

0: Thank you, Mitch. That's fantastic. I was feeling a little bit depressed before you sang that.
1: Actually, I don't know if anyone else bought Kid A, but that was quite jolly by that sound.
0: Well, it's time to move on to...
2: Section 3.
1: Is it Section 3 already?
0: It's you, mate.
1: That means it's me, and I have a bad week for an American lawyer. Hooray! That's about a bad week, is it? No, his name's Robert, which is not his real name, which we have to withhold for legal reasons, which is easy if you're a lawyer, of course. Why can't we use your real name? Oh, legal reasons. Only lawyers can get away with this. No other profession can hide in this way. You can't say, excuse me, why are there bits of old fruit peel and tuna tins all over the pavement? Oh, dustman reasons. No, see? If you're an American lawyer... What do? You spend all your time watching your clients getting given money for having spilt coffee on themselves or tripping over paving stones, and you think after a while, hang on, I'll try a bit of this for myself. So Robert, being a rich lawyer, bought himself some expensive rare cigars, and seeing as how they were expensive and rare, he insured them. Now, as a cigar aficionado, you would. That's why Sylvester Stallone sneaked onto Antiques Roadshow.
3: I bought these cigars.
4: Oh, yes. These are very rare hand-rolled Havanas. I would be looking to insure these for around $15,000.
3: Oh, really?
4: And have you brought along any other antiques for me to see?
3: Yeah, me.
1: Back to Robert and his cigars. What he did was, he insured his cigars against being stolen or damaged, but also, crucially, remember this, against fire. Now, it was a standard agreement. It was a standard insurance agreement. The insurance thought nothing of it. Robert went off and smoked his rare Havanas, all 24 of them. Only took him a month or so. And then, much to their shock, the insurance company received a claim informing them that they had to pay out because the cigars had been destroyed, and I quote, in a series of small fires. Now, the insurance company quite rightly got very cross about this. Van Man, give us the sound of an insurance company getting cross. Thank you, Batman. A gallant attempt. The lawyer sued for the money, and a judge ruled in his favour on the grounds that technically, in terms of the exact wording, the insurance clause did not specify the type or size of fire, and the insurance company grudgingly paid up $15,000. Now, thus far, it's just another crazy, only in America, doll, wacky Yanks type story of litigation madness, but no, there's a twist, because we don't want horrible grasping ambulance chasing trying it on lawyers to win, do we? No, and this one didn't. Because his insurance company, what they did was, they hired an even smarter lawyer who had the first lawyer arrested on 24 counts of arson. And so, big fat, smart-ass lawyer Robert had a very bad week.
0: Now, I've got a bad week for a bloke called Brad Huxton from Lakeland, Michigan. Having several months ago escaped from Polk County Jail and delighting in his newfound freedom, Brad decided he was going to go to a rock festival called Livestock. Brilliant. Like Woodstock, but more sheep. But there was a problem, see, because a rock festival is a very public place. It'd be swarming with police, so he'd have to be very, very clever so as not to be spotted. So Brad and his girlfriend had a little think about what he should wear.
5: How about a denim jacket and combat boots?
4: No.
5: Blue jeans and a white t-shirt?
4: No.
5: Hey, I got it. How about my bright orange prison uniform?
4: Oh, yeah.
0: So that's what he wore. His bright orange prison uniform. And if the police spotted him, he'd just explain that he was a Hare Krishna, or he worked for Dinah Rod, or he'd just drunk too much Sunny Delight. All of which might have worked, no it wouldn't, had the boiler suit not had Polk County Jail embroidered on it. Obviously, the police arrested him, but when questioned, Brad came up with an absolutely inspired excuse.
5: I'm in Halloween costume.
0: Yeah, flawless. Absolutely flawless, except that it was mid-June. Toby, it's your turn.
6: The BBC were forced to apologise to deaf football fans after its World Cup subtitle service made complete nonsense of its live text commentary.

0: if you've ever heard football commentary in full flow, it's pretty hard to do.
1: And a fantastic pass for the long-limbed Uruguayan. Nice place, Uruguay. Got trees, I believe. Probably makes it hard for the lads to train. Have to chop them down first. You know, the trees, not the players. Oh, it's a goal. It's a goal over there, near the end of the pitch. Very nice goal. And there's another one at the other end of the pitch. Exactly the same.
0: So errors made by the CFAX subtitles include, during Portugal-Poland, renaming Poland Holland. Calling referee Hugh Dallas Huge Dallas.
2: I am obviously quite happy to be called Huge Dennis. It's very, it's not appropriate, but there.
0: Worst or best of all is renaming the Portuguese striker, João Pinto. They renamed him So Pointed. A BBC spokesman blamed the fault on the speech recognition machine, which is programmed to turn the voice of a commentator into text within seconds. So we thought we'd test that by putting our credits through the BBC speech recognition machine and reading them back to you. That was It's Been a Brown Whelk, starring Steampunk and Huge Tennis, with Toblerone Lovely Long Time, Mulch Bin and Jocular Goldfish, Wing Wang Nosh Party, all the young dudes for BBC Radioactive Doo-Doo. In many ways an improvement, I think you'll agree.
3: OK, team, right, we have to decide from that final bunch. Who are we going to go for, Mitch?
4: Boiler suit, Brad.
3: Boiler suit, Brad?
4: Yes, because I really enjoy doing that voice.
0: Yeah, I like Boiler suit, Brad, because he just seems to be like, well, that's what Cartman would sound like when he grows up, and I think that was a superb voice.
3: Well, that's fine.
5: Don't get me started on Cartman.
2: I'm going to go for Boiler suit, Brad, because it was my story.
3: Hello. I can smell a catchphrase developing. Yeah. Oh, dear. I think that with 3 out of 5, Boiler suit, Brad already has it.
6: Yep.
3: So, Boiler suit, Brad joins Machine Gun Woodpecker Man and Graduation Speech Gaff Diploma Girl, an all-American lineup for our grand finale. But before the audience vote, we can't ignore the fact that, rather inconveniently for us, if you're listening to the show on Thursday night, tomorrow morning, England play their vital World Cup quarterfinal with Brazil. Good luck, lads. Show them what you're made of. However, if you're listening on Saturday lunchtime, it's either wahey or this week's winner is the entire British nation.
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3: OK, Ronnie Scott audience, let's choose a loser.
1: It's official, we have a result. This week's guest computer is the BBC subtitling computer. Fan man, the drum roll, please. And in third place we have
3: Carpet Fibre's Donut Jam,
1: for which reads Graduation Speech Gap Diploma Girl. In second place we have
3: Beanbag Elle McPherson,
1: Boiler Suit Brad. Which means that this week's winner is
3: Toad in the Settee Nut Hatch,
1: Machine Gun Woodpecker Man!
3: Well done, Machine Gun Woodpecker Man. And you win this week's Bad Week prize, a chance to rollerblade alongside Tony Blair in front of the next royal funeral.
1: That's it. Thanks for listening and goodbye!
8: 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The broadcast assistant was Judy Stevens. The producer was Nick Scanner. And the executive producer was Liz Anstey. It's Been a Bad Week is a Solidor production for BBC Radio 2.
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13: Before we bring you tonight's Tales of the Texas Rangers, here's a Christmas message all of us associated with this program would like you to hear. 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
15: The National Broadcasting Company presents Joel McRae in Tales of the Texas Rangers. Tonight, transcribed from Hollywood, another authentic reenactment of a case from the files of the Texas Rangers. Tales of the Texas Rangers, starring Joel McRae as Ranger Jace Pearson. Texas, more than 260,000 square miles, and 50 men who make up the most famous and oldest law enforcement body in North America.

0: from the files of the Texas Rangers come these stories based on fact. Only names, dates, and places are fictitious for obvious reasons. The events themselves are a matter of record. Case for tonight, The Lucky Dollar.
1: It is 7:30 of a simmering hot night, August 14th, 1945. In a small South Texas town not far from Corpus Christi, Joe Barry is counting up the day's receipts of his modest store. His wife, Clara, is locking up in back.
2: Well, what's happened to the lights? I'm not through back here.
3: Well, I didn't turn them off, Ma. One of the fuses must have blown.
2: You think it could be the refrigerator again?
3: No, I just put in a whole new unit, didn't I? Hey, you just stay where you are, Claire. I'll get my flashlight here and see what the trouble is.
2: Be careful, Joseph.
3: And don't worry, honey. I'll be careful. Let's see what we got here now. Yeah, all these fuses look good.
2: Joseph?
3: Everything seems all right in here, Ma. Must be in the main switch box. I'll take a look outside. Well, I'll be done. Main switch is pulled. Now, who in thunder...
4: Let me think, Pop. Huh? Keep your back to me and give me a flashlight.
3: What? Who are you?
4: Never mind.
3: Now, hold up. Nobody's going to hold up Joe Barry. Wait.
4: I'll call you, old fool. Oh. Old fool.
2: Didn't you find the trouble, Joseph, what on earth are you doing trying to count up here with so little?
5: You know, Joseph, what are you doing?
4: Keep away, old woman.
2: Joseph! Get away from that cash register!
4: Shut up! Crazy old bat.
1: When Joseph Barry regained consciousness, he staggered to the phone and called Sheriff Jennings, who, in turn, requested help from the Texas Rangers. Ranger Jace Pearson was at the scene of the crime a short time later.
6: Just like Barry said, Sheriff, the thief pulled this master switch outside the store to draw out the storekeeper.
7: And he must have thought Joe was alone in the store.
6: Sure he did. Too bad he wasn't. Mrs. Barry'd be alive now. Well, let's go inside again, Sheriff. I'd like to ask Barry a few more questions.
7: You know, Jace, this is mighty like another holdup we had in this area just a week ago.
6: Yeah?
7: Liquor store. No gunplay, but otherwise just the same. Main switch pulled. Owner went out to check the fuses. Was shut.
6: Nobody saw the thief?
7: Nobody. But it could be the same guy.
6: Could be. Mr. Barry.
8: Yes, stranger. Find anything more?
6: Maybe. I know this is hard on you, but I'd like to ask a few more questions.
8: Go right ahead, Ranger. Ask all you want. I'll do anything to catch the devil that murdered my wife.
6: I know. You're sure you didn't get a good look at the burglar? Something you could remember as identification?
8: No, sir. He came up on me out of nowhere. No sound, nothing, until he spoke. Then we fought. But that voice, I'd remember that whispering voice anywhere.
7: He spoke. You didn't mention that before, Joe.
8: Didn't I? It's kind of hard to think right now, Sheriff, with poor Clara.
6: What'd the burglar say, Mr. Barry?
8: Oh, not much, Ranger. But I'd know that voice. I'd know it all right.
6: Well, go on. Try to remember it, word for word.
8: He said, "Hold everything, Pop. Keep your back to me and hand over your flashlight." And then when I fought him, "Let go, you old fool." That's all. He hit me, and the next thing I knew, I saw Clara.
6: It's all right, Mr. Barry. I won't ask you to talk much more now, but would you mind coming over to the cash register for a minute?
8: Sure. I'll come with you. There was so little in the till, Ranger. Only $45 it was. $45 for my Clara.
6: Look here, Mr. Barry.
8: Yeah?
6: Can you tell me about this piece of adhesive stuck on the front of the register? Looks like something was pasted here.
8: It was, Ranger. That murdering skunk even took the first dollar this store ever made. My lucky dollar.
7: Lucky dollar?
8: Yeah. Had it stuck up there on the register with a couple of pieces of adhesive tape. He took it.
6: Not all of it, Mr. Barry. Look here. A corner of the bill is still stuck under this piece of adhesive. Must have torn off when he grabbed it.
7: It's not much to go on, Jase.
6: It's a start, Sheriff. A dollar bill that matches this torn corner and the bullets from Mrs. Barry's body.
8: Clara.
7: How can we help him, Jase?
6: And best thing for him is some rest, Sheriff. I'll leave it to you.
7: All right. What about you?
6: I'm hoping we can pick up some fingerprints on the register here and from the outside switch box. I'll radio the lab crew to fly down here and we'll see what they can find. Meantime, we'll notify all banks to be on the lookout for a sticky dollar bill with one corner missing. The lab crew came in from Austin and gathered all evidence. By the next day, I had a report from Captain Stinson.
9: On that very robbery and homicide, Jase.
6: Yeah, Captain. Any make on the bullets or prints?
9: Nothing on the bullets. All we know is that they're from a .32. But on the prints, that's another thing. The lab dug up something interesting.
6: What's that?
9: No direct prints, Jase. But the thief wore cotton gloves. There's an imperfection in the weave of the left thumb.
6: It's not a lot to go on, Captain.
9: I know it, Jase. You got any more leads?
6: Not exactly, but we don't think it was done by somebody just passing through.
9: No, why not?
6: Because Sheriff Jennings had a similar robbery in this area last week with the same M.O. Pulled the switch and worked in the dark.
9: A lot of people down there with the cotton season in full swing, aren't there?
6: Swarms of them.
9: Reckon it could be a cotton worker?
6: It's hard to say.
9: Well, if it is, you've got a big territory to cover, Jase.
6: Well, I got an old dollar bill working for me, too, Captain.
9: Yes. And by the way, Jase, all the banks in your territory will have blow-ups of the torn corner of that bill by morning.
6: Good. I guess all we can do now, Captain, is sweat it out and wait for that dollar bill to pay off. Captain Stinson made good his promise. By next morning, every bank in the area had a description of the missing lucky dollar and photos of the torn corner. 3 days went by. Then, on the 19th of August, a man walked into State Bank. Yes, what can I do for you?
8: Money. Here is money to pay for the loan on my house.
6: Oh, we have a loan on your house?
8: Si.
6: Your name, please.
8: Ramos. Juan Ramos.
6: Oh, I'll get your records, Mr. Ramos.
8: What is wrong, senor?
6: This dollar bill you gave me, the corner is torn away.
8: But it's good. The dollar is good, no?
6: Oh, sure, sure, but just a minute, please.
8: Okay.
6: Hello. Hello, operator. Get me the sheriff's office.
7: Sheriff's office, Jenny speaking.
10: Hello, Sheriff. This is Jim Loftus over at the bank.
7: Oh, yes, Jim. What can I do for you?
10: Fella just came in the bank and handed me that dollar you're looking for.
7: He did?
10: Yeah. Fellow by the name of Juan Ramos. He's here now.
7: I see. Hold on a minute.
6: What's up, sir?
7: Man by the name of Ramos just passed a dollar at the bank that answers the description of the lucky dollar we've been looking for. He's still there.
6: Tell him to stall him. He'll be right over.
7: Hello, Jim.
10: Yes, Sheriff.
7: We're coming right over, and don't let that Ramos get away.
6: This is the missing lucky dollar, all right, Sheriff. See how it matches?
8: But I swear to you, Ranger, I do nothing wrong. I come to the bank to make payment for my house.
6: Where'd you get this dollar, Ramos?
8: Well, I earn it, Ranger. Quien sabe where it come from? One day I work one place, one day another place. Who knows where I get paid the dollar?
7: That was your last job.
8: Well, I worked 4 or 5 days for Mr. Larson, Sheriff. You know, across the tracks.
6: Larson?
7: Odie Larson. Runs a sort of swap shop in the Mexican settlement, Jase. It's a dump, but Odie does a pretty good business.
6: Let's go see Mr. Larson, then. Maybe he'll be able to tell us something about Ramos and the lucky dollar.
8: Tell him, Mr. Larson.
11: Sure, Ramos works for me, Ranger, but only for a few days.
6: Mr. Larson, look carefully at this dollar.
11: What about it?
6: Ever see it before?
11: How do I know, Ranger? Dollar's a dollar, ain't it?
6: Not always. Feel this one, for instance.
11: Kind of sticky.
6: And the edge is torn.
7: Try to remember, Odie. It's very important. To you.
11: To me.
6: An old lady was shot down, killed, by someone who stole this particular dollar.
11: An old lady? That dollar come from someone who...
8: No. I didn't do it, Ranger. I earned the dollar here from Mr. Larson.
6: Take it easy, Ramos.
11: Say, Maybe I do remember this dollar, Ranger.
6: You do?
11: And it seems to me a little Mexican girl give it to me. Sure, I remember because it stuck to the other money she gave me.
7: Know where we can find her?
11: I think she works at one of the cotton farms near here, Sheriff. I don't know for sure, but she gave me this dollar and two more to pay down on a red silk dress. Yeah, I'll show you. It's in the back room.
6: Never mind that, Mr. Larson. Just when did she pay you on the dress?
11: Just last evening, Ranger. Yeah, I keep open at night for the workers, the cotton pickers. I paid off Ramos when we closed up. Must have given him that sticky buck along with the rest of his pay.
8: I told you, Mr. Larson, give me that dollar.
6: The girl say when she'd be back for a dress?
11: Today.
6: You've never seen the girl before, Mr. Larson? You don't know her name or where she lives?
11: No.
7: Didn't you give her some kind of receipt for her deposit?
11: Oh, sure, but just for the $3. When she brings in the receipt and the rest of the money, she gets the dress. Don't need a name and address for that.
7: What do you think, Chief?
6: I think we'll wait for the lady, Sheriff. Meantime, Ramos.
8: See you, Ranger.
6: Stick around town. I may want to talk to you again.
8: See you, Ranger. Gracias.
6: Now, Mr. Larson, you mind if we wait for the girl in the back room?
11: Of course not, Ranger. Just come this way. It ain't much to look at. All this junk piling here, but make yourselves comfortable as you can.
6: Don't worry about us, Mr. Larson. Just go on about your business as if we weren't here. When the girl comes in, let us know.
11: You can depend on that, Ranger. I will.
7: Jase, do you reckon Odie's telling us the truth?
6: I don't know, Sheriff. We ought to find out pretty soon. I got a hunch that lucky dollar's gonna hit the jackpot.

0: You are listening to Tales of the Texas Rangers, starring Joel McRae as Ranger Jace Pearson. We continue now with tonight's case, The Lucky Dollar, an authentic story from the files of the Texas Rangers.
1: We waited in the back room for some time. Larson had a good trade, plenty of customers, but nobody wanting a red silk dress. Then, about an hour later, a Mexican girl walked into the store.
2: Hello. I come for my dress. You know that red dress?
1: Jeez, easy, Sheriff.
3: Yeah, sure, I remember. Got the rest of the money?
2: See, here you are.
3: $6. Yep, that's right. Now, you wait here now, and I'll go get the dress.
4: It's her, Ranger. It's
1: Come on,
4: her.
1: Sheriff. You, young lady.
2: Me? What is it, Ranger?
1: Mind telling me your name, where you live?
2: My name is Gita Marsalis. I live right now at Mr. Compton's farm. I pick cotton. My whole family works there, my mother, father, brothers.
5: That's Cat Compton. I know him, Jace. Owns one of the biggest farms in these parts.
1: When does he pay his pickers, Sheriff?
5: Like the rest, once a week, Saturdays.
2: What's wrong? Why you ask this question?
1: Because you paid this dollar down on a dress last night, Cheetah. It's a dollar we've been looking for.
2: This dollar?
1: Yeah, where'd you get it?
2: It's from my pay I get for working in the fields, picking cotton.
1: If you're a picker, how come you're off work at this time of day?
2: I want to get my new dress. I ride into town in one of the trucks.
5: You can walk off your job anytime you feel like it, Cheetah.
2: It's my business.
1: You're wrong there, young lady. It's plenty of our business when you pass a stolen dollar.
2: Stolen?
1: Come on. You're going back to the Compton farm with us. Sheriff Jennings and I drove Cheetah Marsalis back to the Compton farm. The girl had her new red dress, but it didn't seem to make her happy. We found Prescott Compton at one of the trucks near the main house, weighing the cotton his pickers were bringing in.
5: And that's Compton right over there.
6: Pedro. Okay, I'll print that to your
5: account.
6: Dump off.
5: Miss Compton.
6: Well, howdy, Sheriff.
5: This is Ranger Pearson. We'd like to talk to you.
6: Of course.
1: Does this girl work for you, Mr. Compton?
6: Cheetah? Well, sure she does, Ranger. Whole Marsalis family works for me. They're fine people. Hey, what are you doing away from the fields, Cheetah? You haven't gotten yourself in any trouble, have you?
2: I've done nothing, Mr. Compton.
1: She passed this dollar bill that was stolen in a robbery and killing 4 days ago, Mr. Compton. Cheetah can't seem to remember where she got it unless it was from you.
6: Not from me, she didn't. That robber was 4 days ago. I pay off on Saturdays, Ranger. Where a whole family is hired, like the Marsalis, I pay the head of the family. In this case, the father. Let's see that dollar, Ranger.
1: Here you are.
6: No, sir. I didn't get this from me, I'd swear it. I've been paying my pickers off with new bills.
1: New bills?
6: Mm-hmm.
1: Well, Cheetah?
2: I didn't do anything wrong, Ranger. I don't know where that dollar came from.
6: Well, we'll soon settle this, Ranger. Cheetah's brother is working right close here.
2: Carlos.
6: Carlos.
2: Oh, no.
6: Oh, Carlos.
2: Please. Hey. No.
6: Come over here a minute, boy.
7: Si, senor. Si. Momentino, amigo.
8: Si, senor. What do you want? Cheetah. Where you been? Papa look everywhere for you.
6: Ranger here wants to ask some questions, Carlos, about some money your sister has. There's been a little trouble.
8: Trouble? Trouble with Cheetah? What you done?
1: Did your father give her any spending money, Carlos?
8: Hey, Papa give us all a little. See, Ranger, see? 50, maybe 75 cents.
1: Then he never give Cheetah as much as $8 or $9 at a time, huh?
8: Oh, no, senor, never. Cheetah never had that much.
1: Any idea where she might have gotten it?
8: I can guess. From Dandy Bird.
2: Shut up, Carlos!
1: From who?
8: Dandy Bird.
6: Donald, Dandy Bird, has worked for me for over a year, Ranger. Trustworthy, so far as I know. Except he fancies himself sort of a ladies'
2: it's
6: man, I reckon.
2: Oh, so, it's not so.
1: Cheetah.
2: What?
1: Did Donald Bird give you this dollar?
2: No, I tell you, I don't know where I get that dollar.
8: Then you lied,
1: Hey, take it easy, Marsalis.
8: You should go get the money from no other place, senor. From this dandy. And no sister of mine go to take money from a man like that.
1: Where does Bird work, Mr. Compton?
6: Well, Carlos can take you right to his truck, Ranger.
8: See, you better show you the way, Ranger. And you, little sister, you pick your cotton here, close to the house, where I can keep an eye on you when we come back with your fine dandy.
2: Get you in, everybody.
1: Come on, Sheriff. Carlos, let's get started for Bird's truck. Carlos Marsalis Marsalis directed us along the road through the cotton fields to where Donald Byrd had been working. A trailer was there, but the truck was nowhere in sight.
8: Hey, that's strange, senor. I know he was working here.
9: Hey, Sam, come over here a minute, huh?
10: Come right over, boy.
5: Maybe move to another part of the field.
8: No, I don't think so, Sheriff.
10: What do you want, Carlos?
8: Where's Dandy Byrd? This ranger, he want him.
9: Why, Dandy drove out of the field 3 or 4 hours ago, Mr. Ranger. He had full load.
1: He's in town?
9: He sure is, boss, at the cotton gin.
1: Is Dandy get himself some kind of trouble?
8: I'm going to make him plenty of trouble if he don't leave Cheer alone.
9: Your sister? Well, she drove into town with Dandy.
8: She did.
1: And she lied to us twice, Sheriff. Byrd was at the gin when she came to the store for her dress.
5: Sure he was.
1: Thanks for the information, Sam.
10: Oh, glad I can help, Mr. Ranger.
1: Carlos.
8: Si, senor.
1: Can you give us a good description of Dandy Byrd?
8: Si, si. He is about as tall as the sheriff.
5: That makes him 5'10".
8: He's a thin, blonde.
1: Color eyes?
8: Blue. Pale blue. Cold like a snake's eyes.
1: No scars, no distinguishing marks?
8: No, senor. Only he is always dressed up, even in a truck at work. He dresses fancy. That's why they call him Dandy.
5: That's a pretty good description, Jace. Shouldn't be hard to pick him out in the crowd.
8: Oh, please, Ranger, let me go with you to town. Eh?
1: No. You can do more good back at the farm, Carlos. I'll drop you there. You keep an eye on your sister until we contact you again.
8: Bueno, señor.
1: We'll head back for town, Sheriff. We'll pick up Dandy at the cotton gin. There was a big lineup of trucks at the cotton gin, but we didn't see any driver that answered Dandy's description. Sheriff Jennings and I went up to the loading platform and headed for the superintendent's office.
5: Here we are, Jane.
11: Yes, sir. What can I do for you?
5: Ranger Pearson would like some information, Mr. Collins.
11: Why, sure. Come on in my office so we can hear ourselves talk. There. Have a chair, gentlemen. Now, how can I help you?
1: You know most of the drivers by sight, don't you, Mr. Collins?
11: I'd say so, Ranger. The regulars, anyway. But there's a heavy crop this year. You saw the line of trucks outside. Well, there's lots of new drivers.
5: The man we want is regular, Mr. Collins. Works for Press Compton.
1: Man's name is Donald, or Dandy Byrd.
11: Dandy? Why, sure, I know him. Funny, you should ask for him, too.
1: Oh, somebody else wanted him?
11: Yeah, phone call came in here about half hour ago.
5: Phone call?
11: Mm-hmm. I went out on the platform and gave a yell. Dandy moved up close to the head of the line, and he climbed out and came back in the office with me.
1: Then you heard the conversation?
11: What there was of it, Ranger. I wasn't paying much attention. But seems to me he did say something about meeting somebody at the same place tonight. Then he hightailed out of here, and I haven't seen him since.
1: You any idea where he went?
11: No, and I wish I did. Left the truck standing, blocking the whole line. You're looking for Dandy Byrd, Ranger. I'd like to get my hands on him myself.
1: Well, thanks, Mr. Collins. Oh, one thing more. Do you know who called Byrd on the phone?
11: I know. Sounded like some little Mexican gal.
1: I left Sheriff Jennings scouring the town for Byrd while I went back to the Compton farm to have a talk with Cheetah. We didn't have much time. It was getting dark. As I turned off the highway onto the Compton Road, I saw Carlos Marsalis running toward me.
8: Ranger! Ranger Pearson!
1: Yeah, what is it, Carlos?
8: Cheetah, senor. She's gone.
1: What? I thought I told you to keep an eye on her.
8: I did, senor. But she went into a shock and I wait. But when she don't come out, I go in. And Cheetah's gone. Her clothes, everything. And then I look out the window. I see her stopping the bus. I run after her, but it's no use. The bus was gone.
1: A bus? Past me coming down here. Pile in, Carlos. We'll follow it. Carlos Marsalis and I followed that bus for 18 miles. Then we saw Cheetah get off in a town that wasn't more than a whistle stop. She went into a dingy beer joint. It was small, but plenty noisy. Parked the car where it wouldn't be noticed, and we sat there for almost an hour.
8: Why should my sister go into a place like that?
1: I hope it's because of Dandy. I hope he shows up.
8: I'm going to kill him.
1: Leave that to the state, Carlos. You'll get what's coming to him.
8: See, but just to sit here, Ranger, doing nothing.
1: Hey, wait a minute. Look, going into the cantina now.
8: Huh?
1: Is that Byrd?
8: See, that's him, Ranger. Let me go, huh?
1: No. You stay here, Carlos. And I mean it.
8: See, Ranger, whatever you say.
12: Can I buy a beer, baby?
13: Dandy, oh,
12: Sandy, darling. I was so afraid you wouldn't call me.
13: I told you I went on a phone, didn't I?
12: You see, you did. But I was so frightened. First that ranger. Then I had a big fight with my family. Carlos even hit me.
13: Poor kid.
12: I leave them, Dandy. I leave my family because I love you.
13: Yeah, sure, nobody followed you here, kid.
12: No. No one even saw me leave the farm.
13: Good. I can do without them rangers snooping on my tail. Waiter.
14: Two beers.
15: Si, senor.
12: Dandy, what you do to make those rangers come for you?
13: Do? What does anybody do to get the rangers after them? Those guys are always looking for trouble. Hey, what about them beers?
15: See, mister, right away.
12: Dandy, you tell me the truth?
13: Hmm?
12: For you, I leave my family, Dandy. I love you.
13: Yeah, I know, baby.
15: The beer, senor.
13: Ah, just in time. Boy, am I dry. Like I said, kid, Dandy Bird never makes trouble for nobody. I got plans for you.
12: Dandy, what's wrong?
13: That ranger coming in the door. He's heading this way.
12: Put away that gun, Dandy.
13: Come on, Cheetah, we're getting out of here.
16: There we are, Bird.
13: So you did leave the rangers here.
12: No, Dandy.
13: You stay where you are, ranger. Don't go for your guns. I got the girl in front of me.
12: Dandy, let me go.
13: No, babe. You're staying close to me.
12: Dandy!
16: Get the girl out of the way, Bird. Keep away from that door.
13: Out of my life, ranger. You try to come in, you hit her first.
12: You treat me like this. You don't love me.
13: Who you, devil? Let me get this door open. Don't come any closer, ranger.
12: He has a gun, ranger.
16: Get away from him, Cheetah.
12: Dandy, let me go.
13: Here, you little... Cheetah!
16: Hold it, Dandy.
13: Oh, yeah? Don't shoot no more, ranger. Don't shoot no more. I'm done.
6: You sure are. Too bad you didn't stick to the cotton business. Come on, Dandy. On your feet.

0: cotton glove with the imperfect weave was found on Donald Byrd at the time of his capture. Confronted with this and the undeniable evidence establishing his gun as the murder weapon, Donald Dandy Byrd made a full confession. Cheeto Marcellus was given a suspended sentence of 5 years. Byrd was sent to the state penitentiary at Huntsville for the rest of his life.
1: And now, here again is the star of our show, Joel McRae, with another interesting anecdote about the Texas Rangers.
2: In the early oil boom days of Texas, the Rangers were faced with a problem of rounding up lawbreakers and holding them in custody until they could get them to the nearest jail, which might be 50 miles away. Captain M.T. Lone Wolf Gonzalez, now commander of Company B, Texas Rangers, used a novel fresh air jail that became known as the Ranger Trotline. It was simply a long chain strung up between two posts with 50 or 60 trace chains attached. When an arrest was made, he padlocked the free end of the trace chain to his prisoner and left him there to face the jibes and laughter of the local citizens. Though it's no longer used today, the Ranger Trotline started quite a few would-be bad men on the straight and narrow path. And to this day, there are some characters who still can't stand the sight of a trace chain. Good night, folks. See you same time next week.
1: Good night, Joel. Folks, there have been so many requests for the Texas Ranger prayer read by Joel McRae a few weeks ago that there has been some delay in answering all of the mail. If your copy of the Texas Ranger prayer has not been received as yet, please be patient. You should receive your copy soon. Next week, Joel McRae in another authentic reenactment.

the Universal International Technicolor production, Saddle Tramp. Tonight's cast included Tony Barrett, Nestor Paiva, Peggy Weber, Lou Krugman, Herb Butterfield, Byron Kane, Wilms Herbert, and Barney Phillips. This story was transcribed and adapted by Virginia M. Cook, and the program was produced and directed by Stacy Keach. This is Hal Gibney speaking.

0: Three chimes mean good times on NBC. It's Yo-Ho for the Open Sea tomorrow as the Railroad Hour presents Gilbert and Sullivan's comic opera, The Pirates of Penzance, starring Gordon McRae, Lucille Norman, and Clark Dennis. Gordon McRae will star in the comedy character role of the Major General. This will be the third of Gilbert and Sullivan's musical whimsies offered on the Railroad Hour. For music in a more serious manner tomorrow, the NBC Symphony brings you another hour-long concert of some of the world's greatest music, under the baton of the brilliant young conductor, Guido Cantelli. Now the $64 question. Three chimes mean good times on NBC.
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2: We present King Street Junior, created and written by Jim Eldridge, starring Carl Howman as Philip Sims and James Grouse as Mr. Beeston, the head teacher.
3: Trouble is, I don't know what to do for the best. She was in a dreadful state yesterday. That's why I didn't get to the staff room at break.
4: Oh, I did wonder. I mean, you don't usually miss your mid-morning fix of tea.
3: She didn't want to go into the playground. I wasn't going to leave her on her own in the classroom.
4: Oh, hang on. Sonda! Put your coat on! Now! Do you hear? Honestly, it's near freezing, and they still pile up their coats to make goalposts.
3: Footballers will be footballers.
4: I'm sorry. You were saying about Debbie.
3: She's no better today. This morning she broke down again. She can't stop crying. That's why I phoned her mum and suggested Debbie go home for the day.
4: Do you think that's a good idea?
3: I don't know. You tell me. What do you say to a little girl whose young brother's just been killed?
4: Yes, it's a difficult one.
3: And she's having to grieve in public. It's not fair to the girl.
4: Azad! You heard what I told Sundar. Put your coat on. I'm sorry.
3: In a way, I feel guilty. And Mum's on her own. She's got enough to cope with.
4: How is Mrs. Merson?
3: Well, I'm sure she's doing her best, for Debbie's sake. But she's really suffering.
4: Yes, I can imagine.
3: I think I might talk to social services. See if they can give me some advice on how I can help Debbie. You know, grief counselling or something.
5: According to Mr. Sims, the boy was only 5 years old.
6: Well, how did it happen?
5: First time out on his new bike, and his car hit him. He was dead before they got him to hospital.
6: That's terrible.
5: Worst thing, it was a stolen car. A 15-year-old, just joyriding for the hell of it.
6: Oh, ought to be shot.
5: I wouldn't go that far.
7: Oh, it's Holiday.
8: Morning, Miss Reed.
5: Morning.
8: You're looking pleased with yourself.
7: I am. And you're going to be pleased too, Mr. Holiday.
8: Oh, really?
7: Well, you know this project we've been doing on Roman Road?
8: Ah, yes. The old A5, right from London to Anglesey. Or Londinium to Mona, as Governor Suetonius Paulinus would have said.
7: Yes. Well, we've got a reporter coming from the local paper to do an article on it.
8: Ah, well, that's wonderful. Oh, tell them not to make it Tuesday. I'm very busy Tuesdays, and Wednesday morning is pretty tight.
7: Oh, don't worry. You won't be troubled. She and the photographer just want to talk to my class and me.
8: About the Roman Road?
7: Yes, isn't it exciting? All our project work is going to be written up in the local paper, with photographs as well. Tea, Mrs. Rudd. There's fresh in the pot.
9: I thought I might have a hot chocolate this morning. It might warm me up.
7: I didn't know we had any chocolate.
9: I brought in my own jar. Would you like some?
7: No, that's all right. I'll stick to tea.
9: I wonder if I ought to offer some to Miss Lewis and Mr. Sims. They must be freezing out there on playground duty.
7: They'll survive. They're old hands. So, what's all this about you and the best baby competition?
9: Oh, you've heard.
7: Mr. Long told me.
9: It's such an honour. The young wives are holding a most beautiful baby competition as part of their January fair. It's to raise funds, you know, and they've asked me to judge it.
7: Sounds like a poison chalice, if you ask me.
9: Oh?
7: Think about it. Whichever baby you say is the most beautiful, you're also saying in the same breath that all the others aren't.
10: And there's nothing more calculated to annoy mothers than to suggest that their baby isn't the most beautiful baby in the whole world.
9: Really, Mrs. Patterson?
10: I know how I'd feel if I put Benji in for one of those and he didn't win.
9: Oh, dear.
10: Exactly. How did you come to get selected for this job?
9: I'm not sure. I was told that someone had recommended me for it, but I was not informed as to who that person was. Well, I think it was very wicked of you.
11: They put me on the spot. I did it a few years ago, and they were asking me again. But I had to get rid of it somehow. And hers was the first name that came into my head.
9: Oh, the poor woman. Judging a most beautiful baby competition. The mothers who lose will tear her to pieces.
11: Oh, she'll survive. Mrs. Rudd has got nerves of steel. Anyway, one look from her, and they'll all be shivering in their shoes, and the babies in their booties.
9: Hello, King Street Junior. One moment, I'll see if he's free.
5: Who is it?
9: Mr. Stewart.
5: Who?
9: His daughter Maxine's in Mr. Long's cars.
5: Oh, yes, right.
11: Hello, Mr. Stewart. Easton here. Yes? What? One of our teachers? Are you sure? No, of course I make myself available. But now, this morning. Yes, I'll be here. Right, I'll see you both then.
9: That sounded awkward.
11: It is, or it could be. Mr. Stewart believes one of our teachers is acting improperly with the children.
9: What? But that's impossible.
11: Not according to Mr. Stewart. They say they have evidence. And he and his wife are on their way to see me now.
8: As I see it, she's taking unfair advantage of my expertise in this subject.
9: I'm sure it's not intentional.
8: That girl knew absolutely nothing about Roman Rose until I took her under my wing.
9: Yes, but look, could we leave this till later?
8: Did you know where the Icknield Way in the Roman A5 crossed?
9: No, but I'm sure you're going to tell me.
8: Dura Curvis, or as it is now known, Dunstable in Bedfordshire.
9: But please, Mr. Holliday, I'll try and have a word with Miss Reed, but right now I have a class waiting for me. Mr. and Mrs. Stewart to see you.
11: Oh, yes. Hello, please come in. Please sit down.
12: Thank you.
5: Good morning.
12: I'll make sure you won't be interrupted.
11: Thanks, Mrs. Stone. Well then, Mr. Stewart.
5: This is a very serious business, Mr. Beeston.
11: Well, I'm aware of that. Though you didn't give me any details on the phone.
5: Well, I didn't like to. It didn't seem right.
12: You never know who might be listening.
5: Yes.
11: But you're suggesting that one of the teachers here is behaving improperly?
5: He was seen, Mr. Beeston.
12: By our Maxine.
11: But who did you see?
5: According to Maxine, he had his arm round this little girl, and he was cuddling her.
12: She was sitting on his knee.
5: It was at playtime. All the rest of the children were out.
12: Maxine had gone back into school to get something from her bag, and then she looked into his room and saw them.
11: You still haven't told me who it was.
12: It's just... we were so shocked.
5: It was... Mr. Sims.
11: Mr. Sims?
5: Well, exactly. We were shocked as well.
12: With all the things you read about these people, we never expected to find it happening here. Yes.
11: Did Maxine see which girl it was that Mr. Sims was supposed to be cuddling?
5: Yes. She said it was a Debbie someone.
12: Debbie Merson.
5: Yes, that was it.
11: Ah, yes. Well, I think you may have come to a wrong conclusion here.
5: Oh?
11: Yes. Debbie Merson's 5-year-old brother, Simon... was recently killed by a joyrider when he was out on his bike.
12: Oh, that's dreadful.
11: Yes, well, as you can imagine, it's been a shattering experience for Debbie. And Mr. Sims has been doing his best to try to comfort her. I think what Maxine saw was exactly that. I mean, Mr. Sims trying to console a very distressed little girl who suffered a terrible loss, which she can't come to terms with.
5: But why didn't he do it somewhere, well, more public?
11: More public?
5: Yes. Alone in a classroom? I think it's unhealthy.
11: Mr. and Mrs. Stewart, I really can understand your concerns, and believe me, if the circumstances were different, I would instigate a full investigation as of now. But in this case, Mr. Sims was reacting quite simply to a little girl who was deeply upset.
5: By putting her on his knee and cuddling her.
11: Well, I don't know the specific details.
5: Well, then maybe you should find out. I mean, did he cuddle her?
13: What else did he do?
12: You can see why we're worried, Mr. Beeston. About our daughter as well. Maxine is very precious to us.
11: I understand that.
13: Well, I'm sorry, Mr. Beeston, but I'm still not convinced. I'd like you to ask Mr. Sims exactly what went on.
11: I will, I promise you. But I'm sure the answer I gave you will be the correct one.
12: In the meantime, Jerry...
13: Well, yes. In the meantime, we want it made clear that we don't want our Maxine having any kind of contact with Mr. Sims.
11: Oh, please.
13: Not until this thing is answered to our satisfaction.
12: We're sure you can appreciate our point of view.
11: Well, if that's how you feel, of course I respect your wishes.
13: It is, Mr. Beeston.
11: But until this thing is sorted out, can I advise you that it wouldn't be a good idea to voice your concerns about Mr. Sims outside this office?
12: Well, we hear what you say, but...
11: You've already mentioned it to other people.
13: Understandably. We were concerned. It's not just about Maxine. What about all the other children in the school? It was only natural in the circumstances.
14: Hey, not so fast. We're not going to run out of food.
15: The feeding of the multitude.
14: You said it. Like pigs to the trough.
15: Well, I'd keep away from Fred Holiday today, if I were you.
16: Why, what have I done?
14: Nothing, but he's on the warpath about this Roman road project of Miss Reed's.
15: Eh?
17: Ah, Mr. Sims.
14: I'll tell you later, but steer clear unless you want your ear chewed up.
16: Okay.
11: Mr. Sims, do you have a minute?
16: Well, I was on my way to lunch.
11: Well, this won't take a minute, and it's important.
17: I just think it's disgraceful. There's no one who knows more about roads, both ancient and modern, in this school than me.
9: That is true.
17: I mean, it's a school issue. I approached Miss Lewis about it, but she didn't seem to think it mattered.
9: But it's not a school issue.
17: Well, of course it is. It's a school project. The interview is being done at school.
9: Well, then there's your answer. Offer to join in.
17: It's not up to me to offer. I ought to be asked. Downright rude, I think. They pick your brains and then toss you aside. I feel used, if you must.
9: No, is what one looks for in a beautiful baby.
18: Well, a smile, I suppose.
9: No, but a smile is a sign of a sunny disposition, not necessarily of physical beauty.
18: Yes, but a smile shows inner beauty.
9: But is that what I am judging here? It says the most beautiful baby competition, which I assume means the external appearance, not the innermost soul. Take Quasimodo, for example. Wonderful soul, hideous exterior. If I'd been judging a beautiful baby contest in France at that time and I'd picked Quasimodo as the winner, there would have been questions asked. And quite right, too.
18: I don't understand it.
15: No, nor do I. It was supposed to be spaghetti bolognese, but it tastes more like curry. Weird.
18: No, I mean, Mr. Holiday.
15: No, no one understands him. He's an enigma, a law unto himself.
18: Well, he's always been very friendly to me and helpful, but ever since I told him about this newspaper reporter coming, he's been, well, I thought he'd have been pleased.
15: Oh, yes, he would. But, could it be his feeling left out?
18: Left out?
15: You know, maybe he'd like to be involved.
18: You don't think he'd mind?
15: Not him. Show him someone who wants to talk about roads... And you can say goodbye to the next 4 days.
19: Right, I'm going to see the Stuarts.
11: Now, wait a moment.
19: But if they're going round spreading tales like that, it's slander.
11: I know.
19: And you said they told other parents.
11: If it's any consolation, they won't be spreading any more stories about you. I nipped that in the bud, well and truly.
19: But you know how these things spread. It'll be all over town. And if I'm seen with any of the kids...
11: Well, what do you suggest?
19: I want a public apology from the Stuarts. I want them to say that they were wrong. And I want to know they've said it.
11: But then what happens with all those people who hadn't heard?
19: What do you mean?
11: Well, suddenly they're saying, what's this public apology about? And someone else says, he was accused of messing around with the kids at school. And then someone else says, ah, there's no smoke without fire. And suddenly even more people are talking about it than there were before.
19: So I can't win. If I take no action, everyone will think... I must be guilty, otherwise I'd have defended myself. And if I take action, everyone will say it must be true after all.
11: In a nutshell.
19: Oh, but this is insane. It's a nightmare.
11: I know. And there's got to be some way we can put a stop to the rumours. And at the same time prevent new ones starting up.
17: Paints are spongy, sticks of charcoal. Come in.
20: Hello, Mr. Holiday. Have you got a minute?
17: What? Actually, I'm pretty busy getting ready for art this afternoon.
18: Well, this won't take a minute. It's about the Roman Road project.
17: Oh, yes?
18: Well, you know that this reporter's coming tomorrow?
17: Yes.
18: Well, I wondered if you fancied joining in.
17: Joining in?
18: Yes, you know, with me and my class, talking about the Roman Road.
17: Well, that is... Well, no thanks all the same.
18: Pardon?
17: That's all right. You do it.
18: Oh, well, if you are sure.
17: Well, I'm perfectly sure, thank you. Now, I'd better get on.
18: Right, well, I just thought I'd mention
17: it. Yeah, thank you, but no, I'm happy for you to do it.
18: Right, well, okay.
9: The problem is, Mrs. Wright, the problem is that since you mentioned your concerns to me this morning, I'm beginning to realize there is more to this business of beautiful babies than meets the eye.
4: You're getting cold feet, eh?
9: Not at all. I'm just trying to establish the ground rules in order to create as little controversy as possible when I announce the winner.
20: Now, just a minute, everybody. If I can have your attention, please. Thank you. Now, I've something very important to tell you all. Something which I need your help on. Please. Thank you. I feel it only fair to let Mr. Sims tell you what's happened, as he's the teacher directly involved.
19: What's going on? Right, well, thank you. As you know, Debbie Merson in my class lost her little brother a few days ago. Simon was killed by a joyrider. Well, ever since, Debbie has been, well, deeply upset. Well, grief-stricken, in fact. Yesterday at break time, she was in such a state that I tried to calm her down while everyone else went out to play. In the end, she was okay, but I did all the things that I've always done. I put my arm around her and let her cry on my shoulder. You know, that sort of thing. Unfortunately, I also let her sit on my knee while she cried, which is apparently going too far.
9: Why? I have had many children sit on my knee.
21: Did enjoy that.
19: The bottom line is, I've been accused of molesting her by some parents.
18: Oh, no.
20: Now, please, please.
21: We ought to get the union in on this.
17: Well, absolutely, it's outrageous.
4: Which parents?
19: Maxine Stewart.
21: Maxine? In my class?
20: I've just finished speaking to Mr. and Mrs. Stewart on the phone. And they've now accepted that Mr. Sims acted innocently and with no untoward motive. But unfortunately, the damage has been done.
9: What damage?
19: Apparently, Mr. and Mrs. Stewart have spread the word that there was something sinister in what I did with Debbie. Oh,
9: that's outrageous. They should be made to apologise publicly.
20: Which was Mr. Sims' initial reaction. But because I believe we don't want to make this unfortunate situation any worse than it is, I've issued a note, which I'm asking you to distribute to all your children and ask them to take it home. I'd also appreciate it if, well, no, I insist that you read the note aloud to them and make sure that we quash these damaging rumours right now, today.
21: Certainly.
20: Because there are children who will be only too glad to carry tales, and as they say, a lie is halfway round the world before the truth has got its boots on.
9: I shall certainly set the record straight with my children this afternoon, and in no uncertain terms.
20: Thank you, Mrs. Rudd. And if the rest of you would do the same.
17: Yes, of course.
20: However, before we finish with this issue, it does mean I'll have to issue a directive to all members of the staff to stop this sort of misunderstanding rearing its ugly head again.
17: Directive?
20: Yes. In future, there must be no physical contact with any child in a one-to-one situation. In fact, all teachers must avoid being on their own with one child, or even with, say, two children.
4: Well, that's virtually impossible.
20: Yes. Maybe, but in this current climate, we have to avoid any kind of contact or relationship with the children that can be misinterpreted as inappropriate.
22: All right, take your time. That means do not run.
18: Mr. Long, have you got a minute?
22: If it is only a minute, I'm on shopping duty tonight. And if you don't get a parking spot by 4:15...
18: Oh, I promise it won't take long.
22: All right, come into my room.
18: Oh, thanks.
22: Well?
18: Well, you know we were talking at lunch about this business of the Roman roads and Mr. Holliday.
22: Yes.
18: Well, after what you said, I went to see Mr. Holliday and I asked him if he'd come and join us, you know, do the interview.
22: Brilliant. Well done. You'll make a great diplomat.
18: Oh, not really. He said no.
22: No?
18: Hmm.
22: As in no?
18: That's right.
22: You sure you asked him the right question? You know, would you like to take part in this interview for the local paper about the Roman road?
18: Yes.
22: And you stressed the word road?
18: Yes.
22: Well, I'm staggered.
18: Oh, what's worse? He was as off with me as he was before. So I wonder if there's something else I've done to upset him.

0: Hello? Oh, hello. What? Oh, of course you can. No problem. I'm not going out. Right, I'll see you shortly. There you are. Now, you're sure you wouldn't prefer something stronger?
1: No. Coffee's fine, thanks.
0: It's instant, I'm afraid. Sorry.
1: Oh, please don't worry. It'll be fine.
0: Right. Well, you've got a problem.
1: Yes, and I didn't know who to talk to about it.
0: I'm flattered you chose me.
1: It's this business of Debbie Mercer.
0: Oh, that doesn't surprise me.
1: When Mr. Beeston first told me about it today, I was furious. I still am.
0: Well, that's understandable.
1: But I've been thinking about it ever since. And now all I feel is sick.
0: At the Stuarts?
1: No, about how people will think of me. Everyone will be talking about it, all the whispers, the looks.
0: But Mr. Beeston's note will put a stop to that. And look at the support you got in the staff room today. There's no one who believes there was any truth in it.
1: It's not the other teachers, it's the parents, the other kids. Tomorrow at the school gate, Mother's saying, "That's him, that's the one." I don't think I can cope with it.
0: Oh, but you've got to. The last thing you want to do is stay away from school. That will set tongues wagging. What's he hiding from? All that sort of thing.
1: It gets worse, doesn't it?
0: Look, there'll always be one.

0: he hiding from? All that sort of thing.
1: It gets worse, doesn't it?
0: Look, there'll always be one or two people who believe the worst. But the majority of the parents know what you're really like. They trust you. They'll know how these rumours start and truth gets distorted.
1: But will they trust their kids with me? I don't know, Glenda. I just don't know if I can face it. And when she asked him, he said no to talking about roads.
2: Mr. Holliday,
1: dear. Shh, not so loud. He'll hear you.
2: I think he might be sickening for something.
3: Oh, morning.
2: Oh, just the person I was looking for.
3: Later, Mrs. Rudd. Have either of you seen Mr. Sims this morning?
4: No. You don't think he's, well, you know.
3: I don't think anything. I was just wondering if anyone had seen him. Not to worry, I'll catch up with him later this morning.
2: Well, actually, Miss Lewis, I'd like to talk to you about this beautiful baby business.
5: Morning, Mrs. Batterson. Any tea in that pot?
6: You don't deserve any.
5: What do you mean? What have I done to upset you?
6: Not me you've upset, it's Miss Reed.
5: What? Where?
6: It's all right, she's not here.
7: Probably crying her eyes out in the kids' toilets or something.
5: I haven't the faintest idea what you're talking about.
6: Oh, yes, you have. This Roman Road project.
5: Oh, that. Well, actually, I'm the one who's been upset there, thank you very much.
6: Mr. Long told me she came to you and asked you to give her some help. And what do you do?
5: Look, I think this is a bit of a distortion of what actually happened.
6: Do you?
5: Well, I didn't mean to upset her. I was the one who was upset.
6: Oh, yes.
5: If I'd known that she was keeping me out of it because she didn't want me to be bothered with it, I'd have said so.
2: There, all done. Would you like to read it over?
4: Yes, might as well. Just in case there are any spelling mistakes.
2: What if there are? It's your fault. I copied it from your notes.
4: Right. I see how it reads. Private meetings with pupils. Teacher should always be aware...
2: That's not checking it.
4: Well, I'm cutting to the nitty-gritty. Ah, here we are. Where possible, another adult should be present or nearby during such confidential interviews. Two, physical contact, which may be misconstrued by any pupil, parent or other casual observer, must be avoided.
3: Mr. Beeston?
4: Ah, Miss Lewis, shouldn't you be taking assembly?
3: No, it's Mr. Long today. Have you got a minute?
4: Important?
3: Yes.
4: Right, well, we'll go into the inner sanctum. Mrs. Stone?
2: Okay, I'll hold the fort.
4: Right. And he hasn't been seen today?
3: No. I asked Mr. Long to take his class into assembly.
4: Well, I wonder what's happened to him.
3: I don't know. He was very worried when I spoke to him last night. Very down.
4: I think I'll give him a call. I can always say I wondered where he was today. I mean, I can't imagine Sims as a sort who'd do anything silly, can you?
3: No. But it was a terrible thing to be accused of.
4: It's ringing. But I thought I'd cleared it up. At least as far as he was concerned. I mean, that note to the parents and everything.
3: Yes, but once he got home, I think he started to dwell on it.
4: Yeah, that's a bad thing to do. Well, there's no answer. So either he's out and on his way, or else...
3: Oh.
4: He wouldn't do anything stupid, would he?
3: I wonder if I ought to go over there.
4: What, to his flat?
3: Just in case.
4: Well, normally I'd say let things run their course, but in this case I don't think that's a bad idea. Don't worry about your class. I'll look after them while you're gone.
8: I thought that was a really good assembly for Mr. Long this morning, about the peasants' revolt.
7: Yes, so did I the first time I heard it.
8: Does he do it often?
7: About once a year. Usually on the day the council tax bill drops through his door and he feels particularly bolshy.
9: Excuse me, Miss Reed.
8: Pardon? I'll talk to you later.
9: Miss Reed?
8: Yes, Mr. Holliday.
9: I think an apology is in order.
8: Look, if you think I've upset you for some reason and ought to apologise...
9: No, I'm the one apologising.
8: Pardon?
9: Sandays, this is none of your business. I think we should discuss this in your room at break.
8: Oh.
9: What time's this reporter woman coming?
8: This afternoon.
9: Fine. Well, first I can apologise and then we can discuss what we're going to say to her about this project.
8: You mean you and me?
9: Well, of course. Is break time all right for you?
8: Yes.
9: Good. It'll give us time to look at that section of the A5 that runs out to Anglesey, or Mona, as the Romans called it.
1: Oh, good morning, Miss Lewis.
3: Oh, Mr. Sims.
1: What are you doing out of school?
3: I decided
1: to skip the literacy hour this morning.
3: No, I was on my way.
1: I know.

0: After what I said last night, I bet you wondered what had happened to me.
1: Well, I did wonder.
0: Well, relax. After I left you, I went round to a mate of mine. We had a few jars. I bent his ears for a couple of hours, and what with one thing and another, I forgot to set my alarm and overslept.
1: Oh, you overslept.
0: I tried phoning, but the phone here was busy, and everybody I tried to contact had already left for school.
1: But you're all right?
0: Yes, I'm fine. I've decided I don't care what people say. I'm not going to let other people ruin my life for me. When I know I've done nothing wrong.
1: Good.
0: Anyway, did you get my class in?
1: Mr. Long did.
0: Right, then I'd better go and relieve him. Oh, and,
1: Yes?
0: Thanks for last night.
1: Well, I'm not sure I helped.
0: Oh, yes, you did. Just being there helped.
1: What are friends for?
0: Come on. Let's go and teach some kids.

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Marlene Sidaway featured as Miss Lewis, the deputy head, Margaret John as Mrs. Stone, the school secretary, Tom Watson as Mr. Holliday, Vivian Martin as Mrs. Rudd, Paul Copley as Mr. Long, Deirdre Costello as Mrs. Patterson, and Jacqueline Beatty as Miss Reed. Mr. and Mrs. Stewart were played by Mark Straker and Susan Tordoff. The producer was John Fawcett Wilson.

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9: An hour of smiles in Town Hall tonight, folks. 60 minutes of fun and music brought to you by Ipana Toothpaste and Salopatica. 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Music by Peter Van Steeden. And our special added attraction, the Town Hall Variety. New music, new voices, new laughs. It's Town Hall tonight. As Fred Allen leads the parade to the Old Town Hall. Fred's conducting the band with a big sword, followed by those dull blades of the boards, the mighty Allen Art players. Let's join the shouting song. Everybody's going. Everybody's going. Here they come, elopers.
10: Hurry up, darling. You haven't even packed your thing.
11: All I'm taking is you and my radio, sweetheart. It's Town Hall tonight.
9: Detective!
11: Yes, officer. The thief took $15,000 and my jewelry.
9: It could be worse, lady. Suppose he took your radio. It's Town Hall tonight. Fortune teller.
11: Tell me the truth, Swami. Is my husband out with another woman?
9: Do not worry. Swami's crystal show husband home by radio, madam. It's Town Hall tonight. Well, sir, here we are before the Old Town Hall, and there's Fred exchanging iambic banter with the crowd. Let's listen.
12: This year's kisses may not taste as sweet, folks, but we didn't come to neck. We're here to open up the Old Town Hall. 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
12: Hi there, Sister Nag. Step right in. You'll laugh, you'll weep, you'll fall asleep on the inside. So hurry, hurry, hurry, hurry.
9: We're all set, Freddy.
12: Oh, fine, Harry. We're opening the show, Baby Talk, huh? We're opening the show with Boo-Hoo.
9: Righto, let it go, Peter.

0: presenting that Goliath, that gargantuan, that great big giant of just jubilant, jive, jocose, jamboree, jovial, the Jubilee Pandambrum, Fred Gallen in Jason.
1: Thank you. That was quite a Norwegian introduction, Harry. I drove down in my fjord and arrived at the studio here. Good evening, ladies. Good evening, ladies and gentlemen. Now, before the man from the Social Security office gets here to see about enrolling the joke, I'll read you the town hall bulletin for tonight. Hard Twice, the first grocer to get into trouble with the SPCA for breaking the tusks off elephants in his animal crackers, has a special announcement. Hard says you customers have got to quit scratching matches on the cigar counter. The cigar case has just been burning. And Hard says, men, if the seats of your pants are so thin, you're afraid a match will raise a divot, just say the word when you want to light up, and Hard will bend over and oblige. So much for friction around the county seat. And, Now for the town hall news. The curtain, Harry.
2: Our route down, Fred.
1: The lights go out, and we bring you the latest news of the week.
3: The town hall news sees nothing, shows all. Hollywood, California. The Academy of Motion Picture Arts and Sciences makes its annual awards for best performances of the year. Town hall news, following an Academy's footsteps, presents its annual awards to outstanding underdogs of the film industry. Tonight we pay tribute to little patrons who did big things in movie theaters during 1936. A town hall award goes to Mr. Caswell Clink. Mr. Clink.
4: Hi, public.
1: Mr. Clink, you were the first man to refuse to go into a moving picture theater because there was a picket outside.
4: Right. As soon as I seen that guy picketing, I scrammed.
1: Were you in sympathy with the cause?
4: I didn't wait to read no signs, buddy.
1: Why did you run?
4: 2 months ago, that picket stole my wife.
1: So?
4: So maybe he wants to give her back. I ain't taking no chances.
3: A town hall award? Yes, sir, the pickets are out in force this evening. A town hall award goes to Mrs. Daphne Squat, champion seat saver in movie theaters for 1936. Mrs. Squat.
5: Yes, I saved 269 seats for friends last year.
1: You have some sort of a system for seat saving, Mrs. Squat?
5: Oh, yes. As soon as I see an empty seat, I light a candle and put it underneath. Mm-hmm. If anybody sits down, they see the seats warm. When they look around, I say, the party's coming right back.
1: What do you do if somebody sits down next to you and refuses to get up?
5: I just lean over and say, I hope you won't mind my double pneumonia.
3: A town hall award goes to Strong Arm Murphy, the first man to break one of those little bombs in a movie theater and have nothing happen. Strong Arm Murphy.
6: No cracks, folks.
1: You broke a bomb in one theater, Strong Arm?
6: Yeah, I run it in the aisles and mashed it into the carpet.
1: Wasn't there any odor?
6: It was brutal.
1: And nothing happened in the theater?
6: Nah, the audience thought it was a picture.
3: A town hall award goes to Mr. Manuel Singh, the most unusual organist to appear in a movie theater during 1936. Mr.
7: Singh. Thank you, my friend.
1: Why are you the most unusual organist for 1936, Mr. Singh?
7: I played the organ all year with my feet.
1: How come?
7: Well, in all movie theater, the organ comes up on a hydraulic platform. They put on the brakes and the organ stops.
1: I see.
7: Then the organist comes up on a hydraulic stool. He's supposed to stop even with the organ.
1: Why couldn't you play with your hands?
7: All year, the stool is stopping 4 feet higher than the organ, so what can I do? I play with my toes.
3: The town hall award goes to Mrs. Hilda Wonk, the luckiest woman movie goer for 1936. Mrs. Wonk.
8: Oh, I'm lucky, all right, folks.
1: How lucky are you, Mrs. Wonk?
5: Well, I left my gum under my seat 1 week and came back the next week.
1: And the gum was still there?
5: You said a mouthful, mister.
3: The Town Hall Award goes to Mr. Dabney Bleach. Mr. Bleach.
1: Just a minute, Mr. Bleach. You are the loudest singer in the movie theater audiences.
6: Well, I ain't here to brag, bud.
1: What is the loudest you have ever sung, Mr. Bleach?
6: Well, last week at the Paramount, they let down the song sheet. The song was Moonlight and Roses. Well, sir, 4,000 people started singing the lead. I give them 4 bars head start, and then I started my baritone.
1: How did you come out, Mr. Bleach?
6: On 43rd Street. The
3: Town Hall Award goes to Mr. Malcolm Trent. Mr. Trent.
8: I can take it, brother.
1: You made the outstanding remark in a movie theater for 1936.
8: Yeah, it was bingo night. The guy on the stage was calling out the numbers, and finally a lady shouted, bingo.
1: And that is when you made your outstanding remark.
8: Right, I said, oh, heck.
1: What did the rest of the audience say?
8: Oh!
1: Thank you, Mr.
3: Hollywood, California. As March 15th approaches, movie stars prepare to pay income taxes on fabulous salary. Town Hall News presents candid camera shot of a well-known film star filling out forms.
9: Gaston.
10: Yes, madame?
9: Bring me a double slaughterhouse steak, smothered in lampshade, plenty of mashed potatoes, and some custard pie.
10: Is madame celebrating?
9: It's getting near March 15th, Gaston. I gotta fill out the form.
3: Winter, Wisconsin. Arvid Twist, 20-year-old farm youth, eats 36 flapjacks in 61 minutes to win National Flapjack Eating Championship. Town Hall News interviews new flapjack champion to get message for youth of America. Mr. Twist.
11: Hello, folks.
1: Well, Mr. Twist, how does it feel to be the flapjack champion of America?
11: Well, I'm too full for words. You can take that two ways.
1: Fine, are you? Are you satisfied with your record?
11: Oh, shucks. I could have beat it.
1: What happened?
11: Some smart aleck put glue in the maple syrup, and my tongue stuck to my upper plate.
1: Did you have any bad effects after eating 36 flapjacks?
11: Well, no. I just kept turning over all night in my sleep.
3: New York City, New York. Madison Square Garden is jammed to the rafters. The 62nd International Six-Day Bicycle Race comes to a close. Winners this year are popular Belgian riders Jean Ertz and Omer De Bruycker. Town Hall News brings you the sensational finish of this classic event. The winner of the six-day race crosses the line.
1: Thank you, ladies and gentlemen, thank you. And now for the mighty Allen sacrifice. To prove that the college professor who said people can transmit their thoughts to each other was right, I lay what passes for my mind on the altar of science. I shall allow a young man who never took a lesson in his life to look me firmly between the eyes and read my mind. You ready, Mr. Von Zell?
12: Ready, Mr. Allen. Now concentrate, please. Let me see. It always takes a moment or two to clear away the dead timber. Oh, yes, now I have it. You were thinking that if you had next week's show written, you could skip away for the weekend and relax.
1: By gad, Von Zell, it's uncanny. I did have that truant thought. Your skill savers of necromancy.
12: Oh, it was nothing, Fred. You could do it yourself.
1: Well, not with everybody, Harry, but I think I could tell you what you're thinking about.
12: All right, try it and see.
1: Oh, I know you, Harry. You're thinking about a red and yellow striped tube. 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

0: Yeah. Peter Van Steven and the Itana Troubadours have just played I've Got Rhythm. Now, on Friday night,
1: there's going...
0: Oh, God. Now, quiet here. Whoever is raising that hub and bub, one thing at a time, if you'll be so kindly.
1: Hello.
0: Well, sir, they laughed when I started to stand up in the nightclub. I didn't know I was under a table. If it isn't Portland.
1: Yes, Papa sent me out to mail a letter to the patent office.
0: What's the trouble? The patent expire in Papa's patent leather shoes?
1: No, Papa's got a new invention. It's a lump of sugar that floats.
0: Oh, I heard about that. It's for people who can't remember whether they put sugar in their coffee or not. He lumps Bob up and reminds her.
1: Yes. And Papa's got another invention. It's a rubber coat collar for blue serge suits.
0: What is that? A blue serge suit with a rubber collar?
1: Well, if dandruff falls on your coat collar, it bounces right back up in your hair.
0: Papa's full of ideas, among other things, all right, isn't he?
1: Yes, he invented oversized false teeth for the man who has no sense for humor.
0: I get it. If the teeth are too big, the man can't close his mouth.
1: Yes,
0: huh?
1: That's the idea. He looks as though he's laughing at everything.
0: Has anyone tried out the teeth?
1: I'll say. Papa made a set for himself and they got him into trouble.
0: How?
1: He was laughing when he paid his income tax. So they rushed him away for observation.
0: Well, that's nice. Now, as soon as they get you, you can hold a family reunion.
1: Oh, you'll find out.
0: I will. Don't bring those kids.
2: Coming, Peter.
3: Coming, Coulson.
2: Louis, please. The senior member of the firm is always picking points.
3: So who am I, a silent partner?
2: Silence. Lucky I was born 2 years sooner. At least for 2 years, I could say something.
3: Say something.
0: Yeah. What do you mean? Wait a minute. If you don't take this portable argument off the premises, gentlemen, I'm apt to break your legs to match your English.
2: So hit me already, I'll sue. And the case will be handled by Lombard Fink, freelance attorney, who I happen to be. Look at my sir. Before I'm getting hit, he's taking the case already.
1: If you'll just wait a minute, fellas.
0: Yes, if you guys will keep quiet for just 2 seconds, you can hear each other fall.
2: Uh-huh. You think my partner is frightened? Go on, Louis, hit him.
0: Hit me? Why, I'll pull his nose down so far. If he ever sneezes, he'll vacuum the cuffs on his pants.
2: Go on, hit me. I'll dare you to hit me. Look, a timid boy. So you give him a smash, Louis. He'll hit back, then do too. So who's retaining you over there? Look, his own brother. He wouldn't give a case. Daniel Webster, I should be, maybe, huh? Anybody else but you, you should be.
1: If the law business is bad, why don't you sue each other, Mr. Fink?
0: Yes, sue, Bums.
2: Bums, he said. You know who you're calling Bums, buddy?
0: No, who are you?
2: Tell him, Louis.
3: Are your hands clean, buddy?
0: Of course my hands are clean.
3: Okay, here's our card.
2: You are reading it from right to left.
0: Fink, O'Reilly, and Fink, attorneys at law.
2: Take back the card, Louis. Get us gone, Ev.
1: Is that the name of your firm? 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
2: Limited. 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
0: What is O'Reilly doing in between you two Finks?
3: Confidentially, O'Reilly, we are using strictly for bait.
0: You mean there's no O'Reilly in the firm?
2: Of course not, and is he lucky? With two Finks, O'Reilly would starve to death.
1: Have you settled any big cases, Mr. Fink?
3: You are recalling that case, maybe, Russo versus the Holland Tunnel.
0: Who did you represent, the Holland Tunnel?
2: Finks and Finks were retained by Russo, so-called a plaintiff.
1: What was the case about, Mr. Fink?
3: Russo, a nobody, is living in Jersey. When the Holland Tunnel is opening, a draft is going continually from New York through the tunnel into the plaintiff's house.
2: Exactly. For 2 years, Russo is suffering pneumonia, so he is retaining Fink Campaign, and we are taking the case to court.
1: Did you give the Holland Tunnel a summons, Mr. Fink?
2: And how?
3: First, we are slapping Anna Sabina. Then we are slapping Anna Mandamus. And at this point, I am requesting a habeas corpus, and the case is going to a higher court.
0: What your firm needs is a baritone, boy.
1: How did the case come out, Mr. Fay?
3: Our client, Russo, still a nobody, is winning the suit.
0: You mean they closed the Holland Tunnel?
3: No. Russo is winning the suit. Needed underwear. It was Jersey Justice.
1: Boy, that's some victory.
3: The finch and finch, it's always a victory. Oh, it's getting monotonous.
0: Now, don't tell me you Blackstone buzzards win every case.
3: You are hearing in legal circles regarding Peabody versus Bulwark.
0: No, no, and I'm not interested.
3: In the godwork. I am opening this case by sneezing. While the judge is saying Gesundheit, I am appealing.
1: What did your client get?
3: A lucky break. The judge was cross-eyed. The foreman of the jury got 10 years. Another victory!
1: God, some strategy, Mr. Fay.
3: Strategy, strategy, it's a living.
0: Well, this is all very enlightening, boys, but I don't need a lawyer.
3: Yes, that's what you think. You've got a case, buddy. It's worth $1 million. Same to mind, and we are suing at sundown in night court.
1: Suing who?
3: Jack Benny.
0: Jack Benny, wait a minute. Now, why should I sue Jack Benny?
3: For libel, slander, defamation of character. Forgery, forgery, usury, injury, and lethargy.
1: Have you been listening to the radio, Mr. Fink?
3: Yeah, definitely. The complaint is made out already.
2: Listen, on January 3rd, he is calling you a lowbrow.
3: January 10th, he is calling you a highbrow.
2: January 17th, he is saying you're a mini.
3: And without a letter, he is insisting you can't play the plea.
2: If we are taking the case, then he will positively settle out of court and not for chicken food.
3: Why have you got a case? I will open up with a wrist of the plan.
2: Then I come with a wrist of no crook.
3: Before Benny can move, I am on top of him with a wrist of temper fugitive.
1: You're certainly putting on the wrist, Mr. Fink.
3: A low life like that should pay with continuity. You couldn't lose, brother.
0: Now, the only thing is, you boys are a little mixed up there with the evidence. Those are the things I call Jack Benny.
3: Huh? Oh, you won't. Did you hear that one, Bob?
2: I heard.
1: You've made a mistake, Mr. Fink.
3: It could happen to a dog.
0: It has.
3: You mean... You mean that you are calling these to Jack Benny?
0: Yes, so what?
3: So what is that? Has Benny got a case? This will cost you plenty, Chisler. Well, what are we waiting for, Lombard? Let's go.
2: Okay. Benny is stopping on the power. It's this way.
0: I'll sue you later, Portland.
1: Sally, how?
0: Now the town hall quartet, ladies and gentlemen. Tonight the boys take up the question of farm relief vocally. Their song, The Farmer in the Dell.

0: farmer in the dell.
1: The farmer in the dell?
0: At last we've found the farmer in the dell. And are you feeling well?
1: Yes, I'm feeling very well.
2: The farmer in the dell is feeling very well.
0: Hi-ho.
3: Hi-ho.
4: Hi-ho.
5: Hi-ho.
6: Farmer in the dell. Farmer in the dell.

0: in the dell. The farmer in the dell. You probably know by now that the name of this song is the farmer in the dell.
1: Thank you, ladies and gentlemen. Thank you. And thank you, boys. And now for a little item I read in the papers concerning Caduceville.
2: Gesundheit.
1: Well, Harry, Caduceville is the name of a chain of stores due to open shortly, in which purchases will be delivered at the counter and their costs totaled by electricity.
2: My, what will they think of next?
1: Well, said Mr. Allen modestly, I'm working on a little device sort of like that myself. And in an off moment, I've named it the Mighty Allen Electro Advisor. May I explain how it works, Mr. Von Z?
2: Well, why not, Mr. A?
1: Well, it's a complicated contraption that gives advice on love, marriage, divorce, and also on more practical questions. Now, suppose a person is catching a cold. They just press the button marked, What to Do for a Cold, and this is what they hear.
2: You know from experience that the time to start fighting a cold is at its very beginning. And modern physicians say that you can often throw off a cold more quickly if at its very start, you do two fundamental things. Remove waste through laxation and combat the acidity that frequently accompanies a cold. And you can do both of those things at once by taking Sal Hepatica. So at the very first sign of your cold, do this.
3: Make up your mind to get plenty of rest, to drink plenty of liquid, and to eat sensibly. But first, above all else, put 2 teaspoonfuls of Sal Hepatica in a glass of water and drink it.
2: Don't take chances with a cold, ladies and gentlemen. Take Sal Hepatica for the smile of health. There's the theme song of the Mighty Allen Art Players, and they'll be with you immediately after your station announcement.

0: ladies and gentlemen, the mighty Alan R. Players bring you the answer to the theater's eternal question. Which came first, the egg or the actor? Tonight, they present a nautical mystery called Murder on the High Sea, or One Long Pan Helps Boy Meet Girl. Over to you, Peter.
1: All hands on deck.
2: Aye, aye, sir.
1: Jib boom the port bow.
2: Aye, sir.
1: Port bow the jib boom.
2: Aye, aye, sir.
3: What time is that, mate?
4: I spell, sir.
3: Have the men heave anchor.
4: Aye, sir.
3: Come into my cabin, mate.
4: Aye, sir.
3: What's the matter with your other eye?
4: I got something in it, sir.
3: Well, step into my cabin.
4: Right, sir.
3: While we're anchored here at quarantine, I'll check up.
4: Everything's in order, sir.
3: These passengers are finishing a 6-month cruise. Is everybody satisfied?
4: Only one complaint, Captain.
3: Yes?
4: A lady says she can't find any eggs in the crow's nest.
3: Well, tell her I'll have the ship late, too.
4: All right, sir.
3: Where's the steward?
4: He's giving out the passports to the passengers, sir.
3: Hold on!
5: Captain!
3: I was about, steward.
5: Murder, sir.
3: Murder?
5: Aye, sir. A man shot in stateroom A.
4: Who killed him, steward?
5: I don't know. I was delivering the passport, sir, and I heard a shot. When I ran back to the room, the man was dead on the floor.
3: Hey, stateroom's on this deck, mate. Let's go.
4: Aye, sir.
5: Will I come too, Captain?
3: No, steward. Let's go to the little passport.
5: Aye, sir.
4: This is stateroom A, Captain.
3: Open that door, mate.
6: Help! Help! My sir, my husband.
3: How long ago was your husband shot, madam?
6: No, 10 minutes ago, Captain.
3: And you're just calling for help now?
6: Yeah. When the shot was fired, I was eating lunch in the other room. First, I finished eating, and now I'm hollering with them. Help! Help!
4: Quiet, please. Who shot your husband?
6: That's a time to ask the room. Get a copper.
4: What are you going to do, Captain?
3: There's only one man can solve this mystery, mate.
4: J. Edgar Hoover, sir?
3: No, One Long Pan. Send the wire.
4: Aye, aye, sir.
7: 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Calling Detective One Long Pan. 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Man murdered. Calling Detective One Long Pan.
3: Hold on!
8: Fleeting salutations. Hi, hello, Captain. Detective One Long Pan on job. Retain any memory. Get your goat off.
3: Stole that cab, Long Pan.
8: Exactly. Long Pan stole cab. As ye stole, shall ye away. Stole away. Not bad. Not good. Maybe medium.
3: Quit stalling, Long Pan. There's been a murder aboard.
8: Murder? You, who are you, a corpse?
3: Do I look like a corpse?
8: No, Long Pan, part life. You're dead from neck up.
3: Why, you?
8: You too. Who are you, white sir?
3: I'm Captain Funnel, and this is my boat, the SS Moronic.
8: Very good. The Captain Funnel, SS Platonic. Nobody platonic in Tubbo. Okay, for some.
3: Now listen, are you going to solve this crime?
8: Exactly. You tell Long Pan what happened.
3: Well, first we anchored at quarantine.
8: Anchor submarine.
3: Then I gave the men some orders.
8: What order?
3: Get boom the port bow. Heave the anchor.
8: Headroom for Carly Spanker.
3: And then 8 bells rang.
8: 8 bells at best. Aesop say, man finds self behind 8 bells, maybe end up corner pocket. Long time silly Billy. Must hold in.
3: Oh, well, it's no use trying to explain anything to you. Come on, I'll show you the body.
8: Happy suggestion.
3: Stateroom A's right along this deck.
8: Very good. Maybe stop stateroom B. Take punch Jackie Benny.
3: Well, it's right in here.
6: Oh, come in, Captain.
3: This is One Long Pan, lady.
6: I'm asking you to get a copper, so you're bringing a laundryman.
8: Long Pan, not laundryman, lady. Long Pan, sunny tea man. Tea, as in the jello. Toto, again the jello.
6: So if you are so smart, Mr. Hong Kong Hillbilly, who is killing my husband?
8: First, must you know husband's name, lady.
6: He is now the late Willoughby Cat, the Zipper King.
8: Willoughby Cat, Zipper King.
3: Do you see any clues, Long Pan?
8: Long Pan, give body double O at the McIntyre. Bullet hole in head, right under nose.
6: That's no bullet hole, Schlemiel. That's Willoughby's mouth.
8: You say small mouth, eh? Deceitful.
3: Well, there's the bullet hole over his heart, Long Pan.
8: You keep quiet, Potinsky. Long Pan detective here. What is book? There's book here, Mr. Pan.
6: So that's a passport, Mr. Mopey Dopey.
8: Mr. Mopey Dopey. You insult law, Mr. Waggy Tongue. One Long Pan less you for murder, Willoughby Cat Slipper King.
3: Why, you're nuts, Long Pan. Mrs. Cat has an alibi.
8: What lullaby?
3: When the shop was fired, she was in the next room eating.
6: Positively. I was bolting pickled herring with onions.
8: How, Long Pan, know you eat the pickled herring with onions?
6: I will prove in my incisions. If you will so kindly inhaling, I will exhaling.
8: Go, Long Pan satisfied.
3: Oh.
8: Lullaby bed is strong. Onion like incinerator backfire.
3: You're on the wrong track, Long Pan.
8: He stops there. Man on long track soon get point. Stomach lip.
6: My husband didn't have an enemy in the world.
8: Very good. Maybe friends you're there.
3: You know what's funny, Mr. Cat died? Mr. Cat died holding his passport.
8: Passport, important clue. Long Pan has solution.
3: Yeah? Who shot him, Long Pan?
8: Mad stowaway. Needs passport, leave ship. Shoot Dipper King over transom.
6: So, why isn't he taking the passport?
8: People here shoot, come pronto.
3: That's right. The steward reported to my cabin right away.
8: Very good. Stowaway, go away. Go away, come and get some other day. Long Pan, tiny Edgar Gash. Go long way, wrong direction.
6: Captain, I am demanding you are catching the stowaway.
8: Long Pan, hold over.
5: Captain Funnel, I assure. Come quickly, another passenger shot on the upper deck, sir.
6: Fooey! 6 months we are cruising for health. So now the passengers are coming home dead.
3: It must be that mad doorway, Long Pan.
8: Long Pan, stop murder. You lead way, Captain.
3: There's another shot. This is terrible.
8: Murder, next take long. Long Pan, investigate. You go first, Captain.
3: You're yellow, Long Pan.
8: No, not yellow. Long Pan, delightful orange picochet. Lead on, McLuff.
5: Okay. Help! I'm Captain Funnel, mister. What's wrong?
9: My wife's been shot, Captain.
8: Oh, shot her wife, mister.
5: I don't know. But look, she's holding a passport, too. Same as Mr. Cat.
8: Not die like a dog. Die like cat.
5: What does it all mean, Long Pan?
8: Mean Matt stowaway. Good at Matt now. Miss your passport second time.
5: Well, my ship is ruined. This is 3 murders.
8: 4 murder, Captain. All return, not in yet.
5: Well, do something!
8: Very good. Long Pan, put all clams together. Make a big pool, solve a wholesale.
5: Well, where did that last shot come from?
8: We try this loom here.
5: Was that shot in here, lady?
6: Yes, this is awful, Captain.
5: Your husband?
6: Yes.
8: Husband, sure through transom, lady.
6: Fell through his head, Fu Yong.
8: Fu Yong, you too, lady. Long Pan, ask him a question.
5: Well, look, Long Pan, in his hand.
8: Passport.
5: Fucking don't be too much.
8: Good. Return just come main and the month.
5: Captain Funnel, what were those two shots, steward? The Siamese twins in the next room have been murdered, sir.
8: Siamese twins or something in hand?
5: Yes, their passports.
3: A coincidence.
8: No, not coincidence. Siamese twins die of purpose. Mystery solved.
5: Well, the mystery solved, you dope. Where's the killer?
8: Open mouth, shut eye, Long Pan give you a big surprise. No killer.
5: What?
6: You mean my husband here committed suicide?
8: Exactly. Everybody kill self. Community suicide.
5: Well, what caused it, Long Pan?
8: Very simple. Kitty play. Captain Funnel here will demonstrate.
6: What are you going to do, Captain?
3: Don't ask me, lady. Ask Long Pan.
8: Steward, you have Captain passport?
5: Yes, sir, it's right here.
3: What's the Oriental idea?
8: Quiet, Barnacle William, quiet. You look at your passport.
3: Okay.
8: You
9: Look at the picture.
3: Whale and catfish! Where's my gun?
5: Don't shoot yourself, Captain!
6: Oh! Oh! He's dead!
9: Precisely. Experiment great success. Captain join great majority.
10: You mean they all kill themselves because...
9: Indubitably. Any man prefer death to look like passport picture.
6: What's the moral, Long Pan?
9: Aesop say passport photo is only x-ray picture with skin on. Some snappy dog Long Pan likes packer, or you kid.
0: Thank you, ladies and gentlemen, thank you. Now, so much for the mighty Alan R. players, and now for the mighty Alan oddities. Strange but true facts brought to you through the all-seeing eye of Town Hall's musical candid camera.
7: Franconia. In Franconia, men and women believe you should eat bread that's been carried over the roots of a tree if you want good teeth. But don't eat it during a thunderstorm or a funeral, or your teeth will never be firm and white. Ukrainia. The man or woman who is first to see the new moon will have a set of healthy teeth. And in order to make doubly sure, they look straight at the moon, take some earth from underneath their right heel, and rub their teeth and gums with it as a sort of magic dentifrice.
5: The United States.
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0: faces when a member of the classes passes. 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
1: where they're dwelling,
0: sniffing everything the way they do.

0: town hall varieties. Yes, ladies and gentlemen, the stage is being cleared for the next event at the town hall. The Mighty Allen-R players are being put back into their bottles, and Fred is giving the guest stars a last-minute pep talk. I guess everything's ready. How about it, Fred?
1: Everything's fine, Harry. Tonight, I think we'll reach a new high. I wouldn't be surprised if we get the show off the ground tonight.
0: It sounds swell, Fred. Who have we got with us tonight?
1: Well, some mighty fine acts, Harry. I have a virtuoso on the musical grasses, then a gentleman, Professor Quigley, a wonder worker.
0: Mm-hmm.
1: And, say, not wishing to interrupt myself, but... while I think of it, did you hear Mr. B last Sunday?
0: Oh, yes. Yes, Jack had a pretty good program, didn't he, Fred?
1: You don't think it sounded any better just because it was coming out of the Waldorf Astoria, do you? I'll bet he won't get his program in there again next Sunday without baggage.
0: Why? What do you mean, Fred? Jack didn't pull any faux pas at the Waldorf, did he?
1: Why, that Oak Day... You know, coming out, walking down one of the long halls there, he saw a lot of empty finger bowls stacked up on a table.
0: You mean to say Jack didn't know what they were?
1: He never saw a finger bowl before. He said, gosh, the next war is going to be terrible. They're making trench hats for children.
0: No kidding.
1: Imagine that guy driving up in front of the Waldorf in a trailer.
0: The doorman must have been plenty mortified.
1: At the Waldorf?
0: Yeah.
1: The doorman at the Waldorf didn't even know what the trailer was. He thought one of the penthouses blew off the roof.
0: Oh, say, Fred, did you hear Jack say that you misinformed your radio audience? 400 people around the country?
1: He wouldn't know what it meant to cater to the 400.
0: Oh, and another thing I thought was funny was when he grilled little Stuart Kanan, the
1: another
0: boy who played...
1: Wait a minute. What was the first thing you thought was funny? Never mind another thing you thought was funny. Now, let's isolate that thing that was funny.
0: When Jack flew off the roof.
1: Well, he's had plenty of practice flying off the handle. They can't. He's been modeling at Hammacher Schlemmer's, you know, for hammers down there for a long time. He flies off the handle, and if the hammer can't do it, it's ready to sell. But you said about little Stuart Kanan,
0: he grilled the little fella, you know.
1: Oh, that little boy who played the bee. Mm-hmm. Why that big bully picking on a little fella like Stuart? Benny's a bully.
0: Hey,
1: Benny's
0: quiet.
1: A bully.
0: Fred, quiet.
1: Benny's a bully. Benny's a bully.
0: Quiet, Fred.
1: Why doesn't he pick on somebody his size? He's the kind of a guy who gives Shirley Temple a hot foot. Why, of all the cowards, the last time he got into an argument with the Dionne quintuplet, he invited them outside one by one.
0: Wait a minute, Fred. Jack's all right.
1: Why, I think I'll go over and see him next Sunday. Why,
0: Wait a minute, Fred. You're not going to break up his program, are you?
1: I'll tell him a thing or two. No, I won't tax him mentally. I'll just tell him a thing.
0: Now that that's all settled...
1: It's all settled until Sunday. Now I'm going to put my venom on to perk, and I hope to have it ready by Sunday night at 7 o'clock Eastern Standard Time. And now for our guest program. I'm sorry to have kept you waiting, Mr. Rogers. You didn't mind, did you?
2: Not at all.
1: I'd like to present Mr. Marshall Rogers. Mr. Rogers has arrived here at the microphone with a table containing some 25 or 30 ordinary drinking glasses, mugs, and tumblers. Oh, that's Peter, that mug in the back. These are musical glasses, Mr. Rogers.
2: Yes, sir.
1: You can talk at any angle in the microphone. Yes, all right. Yes, they are musical glasses, aren't they?
2: Yes, sir, they are.
1: Those are the first ones I've never seen without water in them. Can you get a tone from an empty glass like that?
2: I believe I can, yes, sir.
1: How do you do that? Would you mind explaining, or is it a secret, or...
2: Well, all I do is place my fingertips into a little tray of water.
1: Uh-huh.
2: And I rub them on the rim of the glass.
1: Oh, on the top of the glass,
2: yes, and when I do that, it causes the glass to vibrate. When a glass vibrates, it brings out the tone, like this.
1: That's very interesting, isn't it? How can you pick out the glasses pitched exactly right?
2: Well, that took a struggle of 12 years. I had to find each one.
1: Oh, I imagine that's, well, that's quite a search, isn't it? Going through life looking for rose-colored glasses or whatever. Do you talk while you play, or do you just play the music by itself?
2: I'd rather play the music by
1: you,
2: itself.
1: You don't talk, eh? Well, I imagine a few cracks would be disastrous, isn't it? Did you, by any chance, hear Mr. Benny play the bee a couple of Sundays ago?
2: Well, shall I tell you what I did or not?
1: Well, you can say.
2: Well, I didn't.
1: You didn't, huh? All right, I was just going to say, as a musician, if you had heard him play, you would agree with me when I say that if he was playing the bee from the music, he needs glasses, too. I think you could. Well, all right, Mr. Rogers, thank you very much for your kind cooperation, and right. I'll just ask you what you're going to play.
2: Well, I'll tell you the special arrangement of Some of These Days.
1: Some of These Days, all right. It would be sort of contradictory to play Drink to Me Only with Thine Eyes with the glasses, wouldn't it? Well, all right, Some of These Days. Thank you.
2: You're welcome.

0: You just heard Mr. Marshall Rogers playing on his musical glasses. Thank you very much, Mr. Rogers. And now, ladies and gentlemen, we bring another sensational attraction to our microphone. Last year, we brought you the talking bird who wouldn't talk. This year, we called your attention to a violinist who couldn't play. We presented the first carpenter to ever build a box over the air. And tonight, we bring you the greatest novelty to ever appear in radio, Professor Quigley. Professor Quigley is an escape artist, ladies and gentlemen. And tonight, he is going to permit himself to be nailed in a packing case, which we have here at the microphone. And you in the studio will see him, and you folks at home will hear him nailed up, and in full view of the audience, Professor Quigley will escape. You have been an escape artist a good many years, Professor.
1: Yes, for 30 years, Mr. Allen.
0: 30 years. Where have you done most of your escaping?
1: Well, in vaudeville and smoke talks and psychopathic wards.
0: Psychopathic wards, you...
1: No, I was there only professionally.
0: Oh, professionally.
1: I escaped from straitjackets and other contraptions.
0: Oh, I see, in use in the psychopathic wards. And tonight, Professor Quigley, you are making your first escape over the radio.
1: That's right. I am going to escape from this packing case here in exactly 3 minutes flat.
0: Well, your condition doesn't matter, Professor. Just as long as you're sure you can get out. That's the main thing.
1: Professor Quigley never fails.
0: You understand, of course, that the time for each guest act is limited, Professor. We have other acts waiting, and I just want it understood thoroughly that if you do not escape in 3 minutes, we'll have to go on with the show.
1: If I do not escape in 3 minutes, I'm giving $50 to charity.
0: Cash?
1: Mm-hmm. An IOU.
0: Well, I imagine charity will be patient. All right, now, I just wanted to have everything understood. Now, if you're not out in 3 minutes, we'll have to put on the next guest.
1: Professor Quigley never fails.
0: Fine. Now, if you can go right ahead, if you will.
1: Remember, I demand 3 full minutes.
0: 3 full minutes, yes, Professor. Uncle Jim is going to nail you up in the box there. Harry Bonzell will hold the watch, and you will get the full 3 minutes, 180 seconds, no more, no less. Professor Quigley is being nailed in, folks. You have the watch, Harry.
2: Yes, it's 10 seconds have gone by already, Fred.
0: All right, everything nailed up good and tight, Uncle Jim.
2: Everything okay, Fred.
0: All right, thank you. Let's go, Professor Quigley. The professor is nailed in a stocking...

0: Let's go, Professor Quigley. The professor is nailed in a stocking, in a solid... A stocking, hey, that has yet to be discovered. The professor is nailed in a solid packing case, ladies and gentlemen, loaned to us by the Bristol-Myers Company, makers of Ipana and Sal Hepatica. There is a heavy clasp and padlock on one side of the box, and the top has been nailed down securely. Any noise now? How is the time, Harry?
1: 45 seconds exactly, Fred.
0: All right, now I'm going to move the microphone down, ladies and gentlemen, and try to get Professor Quigley to say a few words to you from inside the box. Would you rap on the box for me, Harry, if you will, please? Professor Quigley?
2: Yes? I'm busy.
0: Well, I know you're busy, Professor, but will you just say a few words to the radio audience?
2: Okay. Hello, folks. It's very dark in here.
1: 1 minute.
0: 1 minute, Professor.
2: Okay.
0: What was that, Professor?
2: I'll be right out, Ma.
0: Thank you, Professor. You have been listening to Professor Quigley, ladies and gentlemen, speaking to you from inside a packing case here at Radio City, where he is busy escaping, we hope. If the professor's mother is listening in, the professor says he'll be right home. The professor has about a minute and 30 more seconds to go, but he's working in there quietly, ladies and gentlemen.
1: Fred, do you think he'll make it?
0: Gosh, he's working like a beaver. I heard gnawing in there just a minute ago. Say, if the professor isn't worried whether he'll make it or not, I'm certainly not. Any signs of the professor coming out on your side, Uncle Jim?
3: No, Fred. Something flew out of a nut hole.
0: It wasn't the professor.
3: It looked like a moth from here.
0: Well, the professor probably took off his coat, woke the moth up. You know those things will happen.
3: 2 minutes.
0: 1 minute to go, ladies and gentlemen. 2 minutes he's taken up, 1 minute to go. I'll make sure Professor Quigley's all right in there. 1 minute, Professor.
2: Okay.
0: How are you doing?
2: Time out! I dropped my glasses.
0: Now, wait a minute. We can't take time out, Professor.
2: I can't see what I'm doing.
0: You've just got 3 minutes. What?
2: I can't see what I'm doing.
0: Can't you escape from memory?
3: 2 minutes and 30 seconds.
2: Time out! Time out!
1: Hey, what's the matter, Fred?
0: Professor Quigley stopped his glasses. He wants time out.
1: Well, what are you going
0: to
1: do?
0: Nothing. If he isn't out in 3 minutes, we'll have to open the box, that's all.
2: Don't open that box! I'll get a lawyer.
0: Get a lawyer. You're supposed to be out in 3 minutes flat. Get ready with your chisel, Uncle Jim.
2: Okay. 3 minutes.
0: Open that box, Uncle Jim. Don't take any back talk from him.
1: Well, the professor's going to be pretty mad.
0: Well, he'll have to be mad, Harry. You heard him say... You heard him say he'd be out in 3 minutes. The 3 minutes are up, and well, here he is.
2: It's an outbreak. You're going to ruin my reputation.
0: Now, just a minute, Professor. I
2: dropped my glasses, and I called for time out. You can't do this to me.
0: Now, listen, we have other acts, Professor. I told you that before you went in the bar.
2: I can't help it. I dropped my glasses. I couldn't see what I was doing.
0: I know. Were you getting out of the box at all?
2: I had one leg off and you called to me.
0: Well, I'm sorry, Professor. We can't give you any more time tonight.
2: Well, I did not have 3 minutes.
0: Well, there's only one thing we can do, Professor. If you want to come back next Wednesday and try it again, we can arrange probably to give you more time. How is that?
2: You mean right here next Wednesday?
0: Yes, Professor. I'm sorry if things got mixed up tonight, but we'll be glad to have you escape next Wednesday.
2: Well, that'll be all right, but I'll demand fair play. Expensive Gloria Monday.
0: No, Wednesday. Now, ladies and gentlemen, may I present the Cecil Max Mix Choir. 14 male and female voices singing the well-known spiritual, All God's Children Got Shoes.
4: I got you.

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0: Ladies and gentlemen, before your loudspeaker sprinkles the preview of next week's show all over, I would just like to say this. Your increasing friendliness towards our two products is making more and more of these Wednesdays together possible. We are all grateful for such substantial appreciation, and we do hope you will continue to remember
1: Ipana Toothpaste for the smile of beauty, Sal Hepatica for the smile of health. Ipana, Sal Hepatica.
0: Thank you, Harry. And don't forget, ladies and gentlemen, next Wednesday evening, Town Hall tonight brings you comedy. Drama.
2: My answer is final, Sir Gregory. You cannot have my hand.
3: Very well, I shall play the cards I've got.
0: Stock market report.
4: Old American bobsled for a long pull.
0: And music.

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0: We present Arthur Lowe, John Le Mesurier, and Clive Dunn in Dad's Army. A Soldier's Farewell, featuring John Lorre, Arnold Ridley, and Ian Lavender, with this week's guests Bill Pertwee, Larry Martin, and Pat Coombs. Here is the news, and this is John Snagg reading it. It is the spring of 1941, and never a day passes without Hitler renewing his attacks on Britain. However, the harder he tries, the more determined is the population that the streets of this country will never echo to the sound of Nazi jackboots. It is late evening, and down on the south coast, Captain Mannering and his platoon are on a bus returning to Warmington-on-Sea after a specially organized trip to the neighboring town.
1: Hold very tight, please.
2: Well, Wilson, what did you think of the evening?
3: Well, I quite enjoyed it, sir. I was all surprised, really, because I didn't think I was going to.
2: Really? Why?
3: Well, you see, I don't usually care for Greta Garbo.
2: No, Elizabeth and I have never been very keen.
3: Still, she obviously has a kind of following. I mean, the cinema was packed, wasn't it?
2: Yeah. I must say, I was appalled by the behaviour of the audience at the end.
3: What way, sir?
2: I've never seen anything so disgraceful in all my life. Everybody charging out like that during the national anthem. I thought at least you would have stayed, Wilson. As a sergeant, it was your duty to set an example to the others.
3: Well, I couldn't help it, sir. I sort of got carried along in the rush.
2: Really?
4: Did you enjoy the film, Mr. Mannering?
2: Not really, Walker, no. I would have thought a film about Napoleon would have been concerned with strategy and tactics. I'd hoped we could learn something from it. Instead of that, he seemed to spend most of his time chasing Greta Garbo around a four-poster bed.
4: Yeah, well, that's strategy and tactics, isn't it?
5: Well, Mr. Mannering, I certainly learnt something. Hey, Jock, what did you think of that Mary Walewska?
6: Never met her.
5: No, Jock, the film.
6: Oh, that? Oh, rubbish. Sheer rubbish. A wanton waste of one and sixpence.
7: Well, I liked it.
8: Yeah, so did I, Joe. Yeah, I liked the part where Napoleon was saying farewell to his troops. Hey, I know what. Hey, look, let's take it in turns to do an impersonation of Charles Boyer. Whoever does it the worst has to pay the fares.
7: That's a good idea, Pikey.
8: Yeah.
7: You start.
8: Oh. Yeah, all right. Soldiers of France, our cause is lost. Your emperor must now say goodbye. With this kiss, remember me.
6: That was rotten.
5: Here is this. Soldiers of France, our cause is lost. Your emperor must now say goodbye. With this kiss, remember me.
6: You're supposed to be doing Charles Boyer, not Harry Champion.
7: Right, your turn, Jock.
6: Mine? I refuse to have anything to do with such childish, moronic nonsense. I'll pay my own fare and no one else's.
8: Excuse me, Mr. Mannering. Do you want to do an impersonation of Charles Boyer?
2: Don't be ridiculous.
8: Uncle Arthur, it's your turn, then.
9: Right, sir. Soldiers of France, our cause...
7: Just a minute. What are you doing?
9: Sorry, I'm doing an impersonation of Frank, doing an impersonation of somebody else.
7: You'll do nothing of the sort.
9: Right. Sorry, sir.
7: My sergeant, it's your duty to set an example. Anyway, it's very bad for discipline to do impersonations with the rank and file on a bus.
9: Well, I'm sorry, sir. Sorry.
8: Mr. Mannering.
2: Yes, Frank?
8: We were sitting a long way back in the cinema, weren't we?
10: Yes, I couldn't see the screen very well.
8: We should have sat in the ninepennies, Mr. Mannering.
2: No, Pike, no. I couldn't sit right down in the front in those cheap seats. Never know who's been sitting in them.
6: Well, at least, if I'd been sitting down there, I'd only have squandered ninepence, not one and sixpence.
5: Cheer up, Jock. I'll tell you what, let's all have a bit of a sing-song, shall we?
7: Yeah, good idea.
5: Yeah. Come on, then. All together.
6: Yep.
5: Roll me over.
11: In the clover. Roll me over, lay me down and do it again.
7: Quiet! Quiet! Quiet enough of that. Wilson, I don't know what's the matter with the men. Their discipline seems to have gone to pot.
9: Do you think so, sir?
12: Fares, please. Any more fares, please?
7: Two to Warmington on Sea, please.
12: Two Throtneys. Thank you, sir.
7: I really must apologise for my men singing that ribald song.
12: Oh, no, that's quite all right. I get far worse than that on my bus.
7: Really? How very distressing for you.
12: No, I'm used to it. After all, there is a war on.
7: Well, that's no excuse for slack behaviour.
12: Oh, how very nice of you to think of me. I don't often get considerate passengers like you on my bus. There you are, sir. 2 threepennies.
2: Thank you.
12: Fares, please.
2: A charming woman, Wilson.
9: Awfully nice, sir. Oh. Yes.
2: Must be very difficult for her, dealing with men passengers who get over familiar.
9: Yes, well, I should think she could take care of herself, sir. She'd probably give them a punch on the nose.
2: Very absurd. Hmm? I can see at a glance. She's a perfect lady. Must be awfully hard for her, working as a clippy.
9: Oh, well, she's only doing her bit, sir.
2: I realise that, Wilson. At the same time, one can't help wondering if it's right that a lady like her should be exposed to all the riff-raff that uses the late-night transport.
9: Excuse me. I'm talking of riff-raff, sir. Hmm. Did you see who just got on?
2: No. Who?
9: That awful Chief Wharton fellow. Hodges.
2: Oh, Lord.
12: Hold tight, please.
13: Hello, Napoleon. Been taking your Boy Scouts on an outing, have you?
2: We've been to the pictures, Mr. Hodges.
13: Blimey, that's marvellous, that is. Jerry liable to invade any minute, and you look over the pictures. What did you do? Leave a note on the beach saying, "Dear Hitler, please don't invade tonight. We've all gone to the cinema."
9: After that, why aren't you on duty?
13: Well, if you must know, I've been attending a high-level meeting of Chief Wardens, top brass only.
12: Fares, please.
13: Oh, hello, sweetheart. I want a tuppenny one, a nice big smile, and a tickle at the terminus.
2: How dare you? How dare you be familiar with this lady?
13: Well, I haven't checked. Mind you, the night is young, eh, darling?
2: Have you no respect? Have a good mind.
12: No, it's all right, sir. Please sit down. I'm used to this type.
2: Oh, very well. If you're sure.
12: Thanks all the same, though. I do appreciate it.
2: Pleasure, my dear.
12: Here you are, sir. Tap me one. Any more fares now?
9: My word, sir. We are being gallant tonight.
2: That sort of thing makes my blood boil.
12: Warmington-on-Sea, next stop.
9: Nearly home, sir.
2: Yes. Now, look here, Wilson.
9: Sir.
2: When the bus stops, I don't want any repetition of what happened in the cinema.
9: Right.
2: All that mad charging for the exit and me underneath them. Now, I shall get off first. You better tell the men.
9: All right, very good, sir. Excuse me, would you all pay attention? All right. Now, look here, when the bus stops, would you all please sit tight and let Mr. Mannering off first? Is that understood?
14: All right.
9: Well, here we are, sir. After you.
2: Thank you, Wilson.
13: Oh, I've never seen anything like it. Who does he think he is?
9: Oh, just clear off, will you?
13: Oh, right. Hey, lads, it's closing time in 5 minutes.
15: Last one in the public bars around.
16: Mine's a double scotch.
17: Have a shandy, please.
18: Right. Come on, Mr.
13: Gunn. Just push your way through. Come on.
2: What are you doing? What do you think you're doing? Come on. Get up.
13: Get up.
12: Everybody
2: off? No, I'm not.
9: You're all right down there, sir. I mean, would you like me to give you a hand up? But the floor isn't awfully clean.
2: I'll talk to you later, Wilson. Good night, miss.
12: Good night, sir.
2: And in conclusion, and before we dismiss, I would like to say that I was not only shocked by last night's exhibition at the cinema, I was also deeply hurt that my platoon should behave in such a disrespectful manner.
19: If I may say a word, Captain Munnering.
2: Yes, pray that.
19: Well, sir, speaking purely for myself, I didn't intend any disrespect. But as an historian and a man of considerable intellect, I was fair scunnered by the historical inaccuracies in the film. I stuck it as long as I could. But in the end, well, I felt I just had to discuss it with the manager from the intellectual point of view, you understand?
2: And what happened?
19: I got my 1-6 bar.
20: Mr. Speaker, sir.
2: Yes, Jim.
20: Well, sir, speaking on behalf of the platoon, I think I can say that we're all very sorry.
2: Well, that's all very well, Jones. But fine words butter no parsnips.
20: Hey, Pikey, what's he talking about? Parsnips are out of season and you can't get no butter.
21: Here. I can get you some butter.
22: Hey, can you really, Joe? Hey, my mum would like some, please.
20: Yeah, and so would I. Is it all right, Joe?
21: Oh, it's lovely. Made from ewe's milk.
20: Oh, I don't want it if it's been used.
21: Not used, you silly old duffer. Used, female sheep.
2: Stop talking in the ranks. Now, pay attention. I don't intend to overlook this matter, and so I've decided to make the punishment fit the crime, to quote the words of Gilbert and Sullivan.
20: Here he goes again, Jock. What's Gilbert and Sullivan got to do with it?
2: Now, you will all come to attention while Sergeant Wilson plays the national anthem on the gramophone. And what's more, you will stand there and reflect while the notes of this glorious tune float through the hall. Platoon, attend, hut! Wound it up, Wilson?
3: Oh, yes, sir, yes.
2: Right, good. Off you go, then.
3: Very good, sir. Here it comes.
2: How dare you! Take it off at once.
3: Beg your pardon, sir. I can't.
2: Take it off.
3: I can't really hear you off, you will.
2: I said turn that filth off.
3: What's wrong?
2: What's wrong? That was the German national anthem.
3: I'm so sorry, sir. I wasn't really listening. I couldn't really help it, sir. The label just says national anthems of all nations.
2: Well, play the British one.
3: That's all very well, sir, but where exactly is the British one on the record?
2: Well, where do you think it would be?
3: I don't know. I've never really given it an awful lot of thought.
2: Sure. The British one is always the first, of course. Give it to me, I'll do it.
3: That's quite all right, that's quite all right. I'm quite capable of putting on a record.
2: Yes, we haven't got all night, though. Come on, give it to me.
3: It's really not necessary, sir.
2: Come on,
3: really
2: just give me that record. Give me the record? Now look what you've done.
3: It wasn't my fault, sir. You dropped it.
2: Be that as it may, it was still your fault.
20: Permission to speak, sir?
2: Yes, what is it?
20: Would it be in order for us to come out of the attention position while you're discussing it, sir? There's bits of me have gone to sleep and some of them are quite important.
2: But we'll stand at ease. Now, in view of this slight mishap on the part of Sergeant Wilson, I shall postpone this until tomorrow evening. Soon, ten, and Dave, miss. Come into the office, Wilson, will you? I want to talk to you about Friday's gas bill.
3: Yes, of course, sir. Yes.
2: Now, I've been giving the matter a bit of thought, and I've come up with one or two ideas. Nothing sensational, do you understand?
3: Oh, no, of course not, sir, no.
2: Well, I wondered if we could... Oh, dear, I wonder if that... Come in!
14: Mr. Mannerin,
2: Yes, Walker, what is it?
14: Well, I just wanted to have a word with you, a bit quiet-like.
3: Oh, I see, but would you like me to leave, sir?
2: Good Lord, no, Wilson, no. Sure it won't be necessary. Right, speak up, Walker.
14: All right, then. I've got your cheese.
2: Well, don't tell everybody. Keep your voice down.
14: Blimey, make up your mind. Anyway, there it is. 1 pound of the finest cheddar.
2: Oh, yes. Very nice. You understand, Wilson, this is not for me.
3: Of course it isn't, sir.
2: Because you know I don't really approve of this sort of thing.
3: Oh, no.
14: Oh, well, in that case, I'll take it back.
2: No, leave it there. It's for my wife. I'll just phone her. Tell her I've got it. It's very partial to cheddar cheese. Warmington, 9-2, please.
3: It really does look awfully nice, sir.
2: Yeah, don't put your dirty fingers all over it, Wilson. Elizabeth's going to eat that. She's a vegetarian, you know. Uh-huh. I've planned this as a little surprise. I thought we might have a nice toasted cheese supper together tonight.
14: That's cosy, isn't it?
2: That'll be all, Walker.
14: All right, yeah, but all right, Mr. Mannerin. Well, I'll be off then, eh? Good night, all.
3: Good night.
2: I say, Wilson, that cheese looked delicious.
3: Yes, it does indeed, sir.
2: Elizabeth will be delighted when I take this home for her tonight. But, hello, Elizabeth? It's George. You've been a long time answering. Where have you been, dear? Oh, I see, yes. She's been down the shelter.
3: Ah. There hasn't been a raid, has there, sir?
2: No, it's just that she likes it down there. Elizabeth, I thought we might sleep in the house tonight, dear. After all, we haven't had a raid for a few nights now, and, yes. Yes, dear, I know that. And, I might have a little surprise for you. What? Yes, dear. She hung up.
3: Is there anything the matter, sir?
2: No. She's had her supper and now she's going to bed.
3: Well, why didn't you tell her about the cheese?
2: She wouldn't listen. Oh. There's a funny thing about women, Wilson. Every time you plan a surprise, somehow it always goes wrong.
3: Yes, I know what you mean, sir.
2: I was so looking forward to that toasted cheese supper, too.
3: Well, I've got an idea, sir. Why don't we have the toasted cheese supper here?
2: What? Just the two of us together?
3: But why not, sir?
2: That's very thoughtful of you, Wilson. Yeah. By the way, I'm sorry I went on at you about that record.
3: Oh, don't worry about that, sir.
2: You know, Wilson, I can't get over Elizabeth's attitude on the phone just now. I don't think I'll ever understand women if I live to be 100. They're quite beyond me.
3: Really, sir?
9: I've always regarded you as having quite a way with the ladies.
2: Oh, no, I wouldn't say that.
9: Well, what about last night on the bus with that nice conductress? The gallant way you told the warden off when he was so rude to her.
2: No doubt about it. She was a charming woman. Charming. You know, somehow I don't think she'd have refused a toasted cheese supper. Oh, well, you make the toast, Wilson. I'll cut up the cheese.
9: All right, sir.
2: Elizabeth? I'm home. Are you awake? Elizabeth? That's funny, she's not here. Oh, she'll be down the shelter. Damn, if I'd known that, I needn't have bothered to get undressed in the bathroom.
16: You're up tired. I'll just set the alarm.
2: Lord, 2 o'clock. I dare be so late. There.
16: Oh.
2: Shouldn't have eaten all that cheese. Far too rich. Oh, this is much more comfortable than that shelter. Mm, lovely.

0: Is that you, Marshal Ney? How goes the battle? I really can't see what's happening very well from back here.
1: Well, it's your own fault, sire. I did tell you we should have been at the front, in the ninepennies.
2: Checkmate to the Duke of Wellington at once, son. I must see him.
3: Wait here a moment. Your Grace.
4: What is it, Major Hodges?
3: Colonel Fraser has returned from the field of battle, sir. He wishes to see you.
4: Very well. Ask him to come in, will you?
3: Right you are, sir. Colonel, His Grace will see you now.
2: Thank you.
3: This way, and mind how you go over that tent flap. We don't want to show a light.
4: Fraser. How's it looking?
2: I have good news, sir. Bluthner has arrived.
4: Oh, really, Fraser? I'm in no mood for playing the piano now.
2: Mon Emperor! Mon Emperor!
0: Yes, Captain General?
2: Sire, j'ai avais une news terrible.
0: What is it?
2: You've lost the ruddy battle, mate.

0: Oh, the 92nd Wellington, my brave Highlanders. Give those proggies hell, lads. Just look at them, Wellington. Look at their speed.
1: Yes, they're awfully good. Should break a few records.
2: Mon Emperor.
3: What is it now, Gerard?
2: J'ai avais une more news terrible.
3: I'm listening.
2: Wellington is waiting at a nearby farm for you to sign a surrender.
3: Very well.
0: Hodges, inform the Duke of Wellington that the fallen and the remains of his beaten army are approaching.
4: Oh, it'll be a pleasure. Oh, I'm looking forward to this. Napoleon's been asking for it for a long time now.
5: Platoon, out! Mon Emperor! We have arrived.
1: Good afternoon, sir. How do you do?
3: Not very well at the moment.
1: Well, I just want to take down a few details. Your name?
3: Bonaparte.
1: Initials?
3: N.
1: Address?
3: Versailles. The palace.
1: Mm-hmm. What street is that in?
3: Oh, ask anyone. It's not difficult to find.
1: Well, just sign here, please.
3: Can I borrow your pen?
1: I'm sorry, I never lend my pen to strangers.
2: Here you are, sire. Best quality quill. 10 francs to you.
3: Why is it so expensive?
2: Well, it's very special, isn't it? La plume de matante.
3: I can't sign this document.
4: Look, Napoleon, don't argue. Just sign here like the Duke says.
3: What are you going to do with me?
1: We're sending you to the Isle of Elba. So, goodbye, Napoleon. May I say how sorry I am that you lost? Perhaps under the circumstances we can forget the formalities and I can call you Bonaparte.
3: Of course. It was a good fight.
5: Gauche droit. Excusez-moi, mon emperor. Permission to parlez-vous.
3: Yes, what is it, Jones?
5: Your imperial guard is waiting for you to say farewell.
3: I'm coming.
5: What are they going to do to you, sir?
3: They're sending me to Elba.
5: Hence the expression, giving you the elbow.
3: Ain't no problem.
1: I must say, it was damn decent of that froggy to let me call him Bonaparte.
4: He looks more like falling apart at the moment.
1: All right, that'll do, Hodges, that'll do. By Jove, all that fighting's made me very thirsty. I think refreshment is called for.
3: Corporal Jones?
5: Oui, sir.
3: I may as well start my goodbye with you.
5: Oh, thank you, sire.
3: Goodbye, Corporal.
5: Goodbye, sir. Permission to kiss you.
3: Granted.
6: Goodbye, sir. I'll get my sister's sister to send you some of her upside-down cake.
3: Thank you, Grenadier Godfrey.
7: Goodbye, sir.
3: Goodbye, Grenadier Pike.
7: My mum will not be proud of me, sire, when I tell her I've been kissed by an emperor.
3: Corporal Jones! Please hand me our imperial standard.
5: Here you are, sir.
3: Soldiers of France! Our cause is lost. France has fallen. So remember me, though I love you all, I cannot embrace you all. Oh, beloved standard, with this kiss, remember me. Goodbye, my soldiers. Goodbye, my sons. Goodbye, my children.

0: Here! You Frenchies, I've got a message.
1: Do you mind having some respect? How dare you interrupt our anthem?
2: Oh, sorry, I'm sure.
1: Now, what did you wish to say?
2: Well, I've got a message from His Grace, the Duke of Wellington. He invites you to have a drink with him in the local bistro.
3: That's very merso boku of him, isn't it? On behalf of the lads, j'accept.
1: Just a minute, Jones. I haven't finished saying farewell yet. Brave soldiers, it has been an honor for me to serve.
0: Oh, don't hang about then. They're open.
3: Yeah, come on.
1: My dear Marie, we have only 2 more hours together before the ship sails away, taking me into exile.
4: I can't bear to see you leave, Napoleon.
1: Nor I to leave you. But you must be brave. It is the fortunes of war, you know.
4: Yeah, I suppose so.
1: I'm very fond of you, Maria Valeska.
4: Thank you. As we still have 2 hours together before I lose you forever, why don't we celebrate?
1: You mean...
4: Yes, that's right. Why don't we have a farewell toasted cheese supper?
1: Ah, a toasted cheese supper. Just you and I.
4: Yeah. And please let me have something to remember you by, my dear Napoleon. A likeness, perhaps.
1: Of course, my dear. Take this cameo picture of me. It may be small, but the profile is good.
4: Thank you.
1: Think of me sometimes, dearest Mary.
4: Oh, I shall treasure it always. Look, I'll even keep it here, close to my heart. And whenever I gaze at your handsome face, it'll ring a little bell with me.
1: You've just punched my nose.

0: What? What? Oh, that was an awful dream. What's the time?
1: 8:30.
0: I better hurry. I should be late for the bank. Oh, I'm not looking forward to today at all. I've got a nasty feeling it's going to be one of those days when absolutely nothing goes right. Hello, sir. Oh. A note from Elizabeth. Why were you late last night? I am not speaking to you today. Oh, well. Things aren't going to be quite as bad as I thought they were.

that episode of Dad's Army, based on the original television series by Jimmy Perry and David Croft, you heard Arthur Lowe as Captain Mannering, John LeMessurier as Sergeant Wilson, Clive Dunn, Corporal Jones, Arnold Ridley, Private Godfrey, Ian Lavender, Private Pike, Bill Pertwee, ARP Warden, Larry Martin, Private Walker, and Pat Coombs as the Clipper. The Soldier's Farewell was adapted for radio by Harold Snowd and Michael Knowles and produced by John Dyer.

0: You know, some marmalades get some of their tang from added flavoring. While Robertson's Golden Shred gets all of its tang from Seville oranges. What would you rather have for breakfast?
1: Will you have a polo, dear Liza? Dear Liza, will you have a polo, dear Liza? Polo.
2: How very kind of you, dear Henry. I most certainly will. I'll have three or four, or maybe more.
1: But you take the old tube.
2: Because they happen to be my tube of polo, dear Henry. Have one.
3: What has a hazelnut in every bite?
4: Sorry.
3: And thick milk chocolate for your delight.
4: Sorry.
3: Nougat and caramel golden light.
4: Sorry.
3: And don't forget the hazelnut in every bite. And again. What has a hazelnut in every bite?
4: Sorry.
3: Thick milk chocolate for your delight.
4: Sorry.
3: Nougat and caramel golden light. And don't forget the hazelnut in every bite.
4: Sorry.
3: A hazelnut in every bite.
5: Yes, it's for you. It's your dinner. It's called Cupboard Love. 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It's a new kind of cat food. Moist. It's good for you. Like it?
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0: Charlotte almost got a train for Hollywood. Almost, but not quite. So now we find her back in the office of the Lakeview Post-Dispatch. The time's around 1 o'clock Saturday afternoon. The local room is quiet and deserted, except for Charlotte, who's talking long distance to her manager.
1: Oh, Roger, stop fretting. I'll be in Hollywood in plenty of time to start the picture. It's another musical? Say, why can't you get me a part in a costume picture? At least I could wear something different. Now, Roger, that wasn't a costume picture. I didn't wear a bustle. I accidentally sat down in a waste paper basket and they shot the scene before I could get it off. Well, next time, get me a story that's exotic and foreign-like. Like the rains came. What do you mean we have to go to India to shoot it? Certainly, we have to have waving palm trees and crowded marketplaces and a lot of rain. I can solve the whole thing. Shoot it in Los Angeles. We can call it The Coast is Clear. All right, Roger. Oh, say, Roger, I'm following your suggestion. I'm practicing my dance routine by using a chair. Uh-huh. It might give the studio some casting trouble. Yes, they'll have to find me a dancing partner with four legs and a plush back.
2: Oh, hiya, Mr. Wood.
3: All right, Roger, I'll talk to you. Bye. Hello, Tommy. Say, Tommy, you want to go to a football game with me? The sports editor gave me 2 tickets.
4: I can't. They got me working for the advertising department this afternoon, picking up copies.
3: Oh, that's too bad. I know how I used to feel about missing a game when I was in school.
4: Where, Hollywood?
3: No, I went to school in New York.
4: NYU?
3: And why not?
4: I mean, did you go to New York University? I thought maybe you might be collegiate.
3: If you mean my hat, I was on a crowded bus this morning and somebody smashed it.
4: Say, can I use your typewriter to type up this classified ad?
3: Sure, go ahead. Oh, but I'm crazy about football. You know, at one time I knew the nationality of every player on the All-American team. But you know, there's one thing I've always wondered about.
4: What?
3: What kind of stories the players tell when they all put their heads together?
4: Hmm? Oh, they aren't telling stories, Miss Greenwood. That's a huddle. I better get this ad typed up. House for rent. Wonder what column it should go in.
3: House for rent? Should go in Ripley's column. Why can't you go to the game after you finish that?
4: Oh, I couldn't go even if I didn't have to work. I'm supposed to take an examination this afternoon for officer's training school.
3: Oh, but you're too young to be in the Army. You're even too young to be a colonel in the Air Force.
4: Oh, that would be ideal. I'm only 17 now, but if I pass this Army exam, well, when I am old enough, I have a chance to become an officer. And now on the very day of the exam, I gotta work.
3: Well, what do you have to do after you finish that?
4: Go out to the Thomas Goss Company and pick up an ad for tomorrow's Sunday edition. The call came in just about 20 minutes ago.
3: Who's the Thomas Goss Company?
4: The Thomas Goss Loom and Weaving Plant. They make tents for soldiers.
3: I thought soldiers lived in wolf holes.
4: Miss Greenwood, soldiers lived in fox holes.
3: Well, maybe I've been meeting the wrong kind of soldiers.
4: Oh, they live in tents, too. Anyhow, the Goss Company had a war contract making tents. And now they're going to reconvert to something else. That's what the ad's all about. It's pretty important.
3: Now, look, son, it's more important for you to take that exam. I'll go out and pick up the ad.
4: Hey, you will? Mm-hmm. Oh, gee. Oh, gee, thanks, Miss Greenwood. Oh, but you can't. You'll miss the football game.
3: Mm-hmm. Well, that's one miss I won't mind. Now, you get going.
4: Okay, I can just make it. Oh, say, that ad there in the typewriter. Will you phone up the advertising department?
3: Right away.
4: You've got everything straight now. You won't get mixed up.
3: Don't be silly. How could I possibly get mixed up?
4: Okay, well, so long.
3: So long, Tommy, and good luck. Give me the advertising department. Hello, this is Greenwood. I want to turn in a classified ad. Quote, lady has house for rent. If you're looking for something under the ceiling, you'll see me. My figure is approved by OPA. No, don't bother to read it back. I'm leaving for the Thomas Goss Loom and Weaving Plant. I said I'm weaving for the Thomas Loom Lost and Leaving. I'm weaving for the Gloomy Goss and Lost and Leaving. Oh, gosh, I'm leaving and I'll phone you when I get there.
5: Let's think a moment about a friend. Some good friend you seldom see. Remember the last time you got together, how you promised yourself to keep in touch? Yet distance and your everyday life have a way of crowding out good intentions. And that's when a greeting card can be so helpful. For sending a card is always a way of saying, hello, I haven't forgotten. It takes so little effort and it means so much. Your Hallmark dealer has scores of friendship cards to help keep friends closer, happier. There are beautiful cards with warm, sincere greetings. And gay, clever, humorous cards. Good for a laugh and a lift any day. There are cheery messages just to say, how are you? And cards especially designed for men and women in the armed forces. In fact, there's always a Hallmark card that says just what you'd like to say the way you'd like to say it. Hallmark cards are on display in America's finest stores. And remember, a Hallmark card will best express your perfect taste, your thoughtfulness. And now Charles Hathaway, his orchestra, and the Hallmark chorus in a new setting of an old favorite together.

0: Well, at least you'll have to admit that Charlotte means well. So that Tommy Brooke can have Saturday afternoon off, Charlotte has volunteered to go out to the Thomas Goss factory and pick up coffee for a Sunday advertisement. We find her now entering the plant where she encounters Mr. Goss's secretary.
1: Good afternoon. I'd like to see Mr. Goss.
2: Yeah, which Mr. Goss? We got one in production department and one in accounting.
1: Mr. Thomas Goss.
2: He's in production.
1: I'll wait till you get him finished.
2: What do you want to see him about, anyway?
1: Well, I want to pick up the copy for the reconversion ad. It runs in tomorrow's Post-Dispatch.
2: Yeah? What Post-Dispatch?
1: It's a newspaper, darling. Something you read. You do read, don't you?
2: Certainly I read. I went to school once.
1: Lunched is what I would imagine. Now, if you'll tell me where I can find Mr. Goss.
2: Mr. Goss has went.
1: Has went where?
2: I don't know. The office closes at 2:30.
1: 2:30? My, it isn't 2:30 already, is it?
2: You can see the clock there, can't you? I'm closing up right now.
1: Well, wait a moment. I've got to pick up that ad.
2: Come back Monday. I'm sorry.
1: Monday will be too late. It's the reconversion ad for tomorrow's paper.
2: I'm sorry.
1: The Sunday edition goes to press a half hour from now.
2: I'm sorry.
1: Before he left, did Mr. Goss say how far he's gone with his reconversion?
2: He don't drive one. He's got a carpool.
1: Well, how do you play that? Now, listen, miss.
2: Hello? Well, there's some character here right now. Yeah? Okay. That was Mr. Goss now. He says to tell you he wants to announce that in 30 days the factory will be reconverted for the production of white duck.
1: Oh, thank goodness for that. May I use your phone?
2: Well, make it snappy, sister, because I'm walking to join up just as soon as I can get my coat.
1: Post-Dispatch, advertising department. This is Greenwood. I've got the copy for the Goss ad. Are you ready? Here it is. The Thomas Goss Company announces that within 30 days, the factory will be reconverted to, wait a minute now. Oh, yes. Will be reconverted to raise white ducks. That's right, to raise white ducks.
3: Yeah?
1: Good evening, Mr. Anderson.
3: Oh, hello, Charles. Come in.
1: Have a nice weekend?
3: Yeah, fine. I had a marvelous weekend. Say, did you phone a house for rent ad to the advertising department Saturday?
1: Why, yeah.
3: I heard about that. You should have sent that one to the New Yorker. Hey, that was the funniest ad I... Come in.
4: Mr. Anderson?
3: Yeah?
4: Lyle from the legal department.
3: Oh, how are you, Mr. Lyle? We folks up here in the editorial office don't often get a chance to see you fellows in the legal department. This is Charlotte Greenwood.
4: Oh, well, how do you do, Mrs. Greenwood?
1: Well, it isn't Mrs. Greenwood, it's Miss Greenwood.
4: Oh, I'm sorry.
1: You're sorry. Well, I'll be running along, Mr. Anderson.
4: Oh, one moment, please. Hey, apparently this is the young woman who turned in that garbled advertisement.
3: Yeah. Wasn't it a kick?
4: Yeah. And a rather expensive one, too, I'm afraid. This paper is being sued.
3: Yes, sir. That was the funniest ad as... sued? What are you talking about? Who's suing sue? I mean, suing who? You're crazy.
1: Oh, it's the most absurd thing I ever heard, Mr. Rayon.
4: Lyle. The name is Lyle.
3: How can anybody sue us because of a mistake in a dinky little house for rent ad?
4: I know nothing about a house for rent ad. I'm speaking of the Thomas Goss advertisement.
3: Goss advertisement? What Goss advertisement?
4: The one that announced specifically and unequivocally that the Goss factory contemplated raising ducks. Oh, Mr. Goss is deeply humiliated.
3: I haven't the slightest notion what you mean. Charlotte, do you know anything about this?
1: Certainly, but why should Mr. Goss be humiliated? Ducks are very nice birds. Yep.
3: Now, wait a second. Just hold everything.
1: Well, when I was a child in Long Island, I had a duck for a pet.
3: Charlotte, wouldn't you hold it?
1: Of course. It used to sit on my lap for hours.
4: Now, that has no bearing on the matter whatsoever. You're trying to duck the implication.
1: Well, you're trying to implicate the duck.
3: Now, wait a minute.
4: In other words, you're completely non sequitur, incompetent, irrelevant, and immaterial.
1: I am, gracious. I didn't think I was that good.
3: Now, Charlotte, you keep out of it.
1: All right, but nobody can tell me anything about ducks, and that includes you, Mr. Nye.
4: Lyle, the name is Lyle. And the point you're trying to make about Mr. Goss does not follow.
3: Goss doesn't follow what? Ducks?
1: No, the ducks follow Mr. Goss.
4: Exactly. Wait, oh, no, that's wrong, too.
1: Well, my duck used to follow me.
3: No, listen to me, both of you.
1: But then I have a way with birds. You know, every time I go out in the garden, even the woodpeckers hover around my head.
5: It's a funny thing, but you impressed me the same way.
3: Now, will somebody please tell me what this is all about?
1: Well, I would like to tell you if I weren't interrupted every second by Mr. Sox.
4: My name is Lyle.
5: All right. And suppose you explain it and quit giving out double talk.
4: I resent that, sir. For your information, I'm regarded as Lakeview's leading criminal lawyer.
1: But I wouldn't go around bragging about it.
3: Will you come to the point and tell me what's happened?
4: I don't need to tell you. Here, look at this advertisement, and you will see for yourself.
3: Huh?
4: There, Mr. Anderson, is an unscrupulous and scurrilous attack on a great industrialist and a great citizen. A man whose forebears came direct from the Mayflower.
1: Hotel or donut shop?
4: Hotel.
3: A donut? Oh, no, neither one. Oh, wait a minute now. What's wrong with his act?
4: It says there in so many words that Thomas Goss is going to raise ducks. It should have read, the factory will be reconverted for the production of ducks. Duck cloth.
1: Oh, so that's what they meant. Duck cloth.
4: Well, what's Charlotte got to do with it? Well, she wrote the ad and put it in the paper.
1: Oh, I didn't write it.
4: Ah, one moment. Are you willing to make an affidavit to that effect?
1: Certainly.
4: And are you aware of the nature of an oath?
1: I ought to be. I work for Mr. Anderson. Mr. Goss's secretary gave me that ad.
4: She did? Well, I wasn't aware of that.
3: Well, now, there you are.
5: The trouble with you fellas in the legal department is you're always jumping at conclusions. The mistake was made by Goss's own secretary.
1: Oh, no. I made the mistake. No, what she told me was right. I got mixed up.
5: Oh. Well, we will all overlook that part of it. And if there's any more trouble about this, Lyle, you talk to Goss's secretary. It's all a little mistake. And you're making it a big mix-up. Nobody hurt. Nobody can prove anything. And who wants to prove a wrong right? Right?
4: Right.
5: Wrong!
4: Mr. Anderson, you're attempting to obstruct justice. What you suggest is non-feasant, non-est inventus, non-liquid, and positively calls for a mandamus, huh?
1: Hey, don't forget there's a lady present.
5: Now, you run along, Lyle. You got nothing to worry about. Goss hasn't even a case.
4: Oh, on the contrary, he has an excellent case. And I'm filing suit against the Post-Dispatch, Miss Greenwood, and you, Mr. Anderson, for $200,000.
5: Yeah, the whole thing is...
3: What? I thought you were from the legal department.
4: I am from the legal department of the Thomas Scott Company. Good evening.
5: Why, he can't do this to us. He can't do it. It's rapacious treason. It's unmitigated perfidy. Well, don't stand there. Why don't you say something?
1: I don't know any of those kind of words.
5: This is all your fault, anyhow. What business have you messing into advertising? Yes, and dragging me into it.
1: Oh, well, now, relax. I'll go out to the factory tomorrow, explain it to Mr. Goss, and he'll call the whole thing off.
5: He'll call it off? He'll soak us plenty. $200,000. Where can I raise $200,000?
1: Oh, that's easy, Mr. Anderson.
5: Easy?
1: Yes. Sell your car to Madman Munson.
0: I don't know, Charlotte. It just seems to me that you ought to forget advertising and kind of stick to scoops.
1: Well, you know, Wendell, that's exactly what we're doing today. We've got a musical scoop from the newest smash hit on Broadway, Bloomer Girl.
0: Oh, you don't mean that number, Evelina.
1: That's it, Wendell.
0: Say, you have got a scoop. Friend, Charlotte Greenwood introduces a song you'll all be humming before long. Evelina.

0: I want to take this opportunity to say to you that there's always double pleasure in remembering your friends with Hallmark cards. First, there's the pleasure your greeting brings to the one you remembered. And second, there's your pleasure, your pride, in knowing you've chosen the very finest of cards. 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A Hallmark card. 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Yes, it has been your assurance of finest quality for over 30 years. And it tells your friends you've cared enough to send the very best. 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And now to resume our story. Charlotte's certain she can talk Mr. Goss out of that $200,000 damage suit. So once again, she's back at the Goss factory.
1: Hi, Toots. How are chances for today?
2: Oh, it's you again.
1: For a change, I'd like to talk to the boss, Goss.
2: What do you want to see him about this time?
1: Well, a legal matter. That is, it's...
2: Yeah, I know what a legal is. It's one of those big birds. So don't say I'm dumb. I've been around.
1: Yeah, you got right back to where you started from, didn't you?
2: I've already been insulted once today.
1: Only once?
2: Yeah. That fresh kid in the packaging department. You know what he's done?
1: Now, what has he done?
2: Offered to kiss me for a dime. Was I burned?
1: I know just how it is. No small change when you need it. Now, will you tell Mr. Goss that Miss Greenwood is here?
2: Yeah, when I get around to it. Sit down there on that bench with that old guy. He's waiting, too.
3: Yes, sit down. There's plenty of room here.
1: Well, thanks. It looks as though I'll have

0: When I get around to it. Sit down there on that bench with that old guy. He's waiting, too.
1: Yes, yes, sit down. There's plenty of room here.
2: Well, thanks. It looks as though I'll have to wait.
1: It looks as though we both have to wait. The young lady there seems a little temperamental.
2: Well, I wouldn't know about the mental.
0: I heard that. Now you will wait. Hello? Yeah, Mr. Graham. Yeah, but I'm busy now, Mr. Graham. Ah, all right, I'll bring it in.
2: Quick, now's our chance,
1: huh?
2: To get in to see Mr. Goss while the girl is gone. Come on.
1: Oh, but I don't believe it would be proper.
2: Well, if we don't get in now, we'll never get in.
1: Well, perhaps you're right.
2: Well, hurry. This must be his office. That's his name on the door. Come on.
3: Hello, operator. Hello, this is Tom Goss. I was trying to get Charlie Smith in Washington. Hello, this is Tom Goss. I say this is Tom Goss. Can't you hear me?
2: He'd probably hear you better if you'd just open the window.
3: Thanks, that's a good suggestion. What? Hello. Oh, never mind. Cancel the call.
4: Well, how do you do? What can I do for you?
2: Well, I want to ask you one question, Mr. Goss. What is the matter with ducks?
3: Ducks? What ducks?
2: The ducks mentioned in your advertisement yesterday. I'm from the Post-Dispatch.
3: Oh, you are? Well, this is a real pleasure. What do you mean by running an ad like that?
2: Well, it was simply a misunderstanding.
3: A misunderstanding, eh? Well, the Goss Company is one of the high-ranking manufacturing plants in this state. We're way up there on top. Why would we raise ducks?
2: Well, I thought you might want to get down.
3: Get down?
2: Yes, but I don't mean get down like down.
3: Well, will you tell me what you do mean?
2: I mean down.
1: You understand, Mr. Goss, what he's trying
3: to... I don't understand. And I haven't the time to bother with it.
2: But it's also very simple, Mr. Goss. Every child knows what down is.
1: Oh, he does.
2: For example, we have a lot of duck feathers. We toss them up in the air like that.
3: I said I haven't the time to bother.
2: Now, what comes down is feathers, but what stays up is down.
3: Yes, what comes down? Why, you're mad.
2: No, I'm not mad at anybody. I'm simply explaining. You see, we toss the duck feathers up in the air.
3: Okay. Let's let it go at that. So the feathers are up in the air.
2: No, the feathers are down.
3: Down?
2: And the down is up.
3: Not that it makes any difference. But could you tell me how a thing could be down and up at the same time?
1: But, Mr. Goss, they aren't up and down at the same time. They're feathers and down.
3: You make it very clear.
2: Yes, I knew you'd see it. You see, at first, all the feathers and down are up. And then the feathers are down. And the down is up. And then finally, the down is down, too.
3: So that explains why you made a mistake in our ad, huh?
2: Exactly, because I thought that's what the Goss Company was going to put up.
3: You thought we were going to put what up?
2: Down.
3: Now, look here.
1: Mr. Goss.
3: What do you want?
1: She's simply trying to say that one raises ducks for their down. To stuff pillows and the like. Now,
3: Look, we're not stuffing pillows. We're converting this plant for the manufacture of white duck cloth. And we're trying to find a market for our goods.
1: Oh, you mean a fabric?
3: Yes. And you can go back to the Post-Dispatch and tell them that.
2: Yes, but he's not from the Post-Dispatch.
1: No, I saw your ad and presumed you were planning to raise ducks.
3: Ah, that ad.
1: I raise them, too, as a hobby. And it occurred to me that you might like to purchase a few pairs in order to get started.
3: You see, young woman, what your newspaper has done to me? It's made me a complete nitwit. Well, wait till I tell it to a judge and jury.
2: Well, if I were a nitwit, I wouldn't tell it to anybody.
3: Now, you get out of here, both of you. I'm going to sue the Post-Dispatch for $200,000. Hello? Who's on his way in? But I can't see anybody.
2: Why, Tommy!
5: Mr. Goss, I just heard about it. But it wasn't really Miss Greenwood's fault, honest.
2: Oh, Tommy, quick, how did you make out on Saturday?
5: Oh, I passed.
2: Oh, wonderful.
5: I breezed through it like a feather. Until I heard about what happened, Miss Greenwood, everything was on the up, but this has got me down.
3: Good heavens, it's contagious!
2: But he's talking about an examination.
5: Yes, and you can't blame her, Mr. Goss, because she helped me pass it.
3: She helped you? What are you studying to be, a moron?
5: Now, I've had all I want of this. You people get out of here,
1: Mr. Goss, if you'll only bear with me for a moment. My name is Primer, Amos Primer. Perhaps it's not unknown to you.
3: Well, I never heard of... Amos Primer? Not Amos Primer of Primer Pants Incorporated. Primer makes you slimmer.
1: That's right. I'm not active in the business any longer, but I do know we're badly in need of duck fabric. We could probably absorb your entire output. And if you're interested...
3: Interested? Mr. Plimmer!
1: It may solve a problem for both of us.
2: You see, Mr. Goss, it does pay to advertise in the Post-Dispatch.
5: It sure does.
3: Well, perhaps under the circumstances, we might forget about it.

0: Oh, I knew it. The moment I laid eyes on you, Mr. Goss, I said to myself, there's a reasonable man. I knew I could convince you.
1: But just the same, Miss Greenwood, if I held you into court right now, you wouldn't have a leg to stand on.
0: I wouldn't? Mr. Goss, are you kidding?

0: Charlotte Greenwood will be back in a moment. Meanwhile, I want to say just this. When you buy a card for any occasion, look for the Hallmark imprint on the back. Like sterling on silver, that imprint, a Hallmark card, is always your assurance of finest quality. It tells your friends you cared enough to send the very best. Yes, a Hallmark card will best express your perfect taste, your thoughtfulness. And now, Charlotte Greenwood.
1: Friends, it's been fun visiting with you again. It's always a pleasure for all of us to visit with our friends, dropping in at their homes to chat for a moment, to laugh together, and to bring back memories of good times. Today, with so many families so many miles apart, let's try to make a personal call more often in a different way, particularly to those in uniform. A card or a note to say hello will mean so much. And if you want to get a little warmer, say, darling, I love you. Send this card today, will you? And now, until next Sunday, at the very same time, this is Charlotte Greenwood saying...

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5: Cooperation with police and federal law enforcement departments throughout the United States. 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Gangbusters!
6: Emergency flash. A crime wave of the most serious proportions is spreading throughout the United States. Tonight, Saturday, December 8th, 1945, a serious crime is being committed every 40 seconds.
7: Chicago, December 8th. One man killed, another wounded in gun battle with police.
8: Chelsea, Massachusetts, December 8th. Police searching desperately for person who telephoned father of 6-month-old baby that kidnapped child would be returned, quote, in a box, unquote.
9: Redwood City, California, December 8th. 16-year-old high school girl kidnapped by man and woman in green sedan.
6: These are authentic facts. Since this new crime wave has started, a murder has been committed in the United States every 3 hours.
5: In its relentless war upon this crime wave, that this country may be a safe country in which to live, Gangbusters presents Louis J. Valentine, former commissioner of the largest police force in the world, who will interview, by proxy, W.M. Adams, Sheriff, Potter County, Texas. Commissioner Valentine.
10: Now, Sheriff Adams, suppose you start our gangbusters case for tonight.
11: Well, Commissioner Valentine, I'd like to go back a few years to Dallas, Texas. Sheriff Hart was telephoning to the Texas State Police.
12: This escaped convict is deadly. I consider him one of the most dangerous criminals at large. Now, here's the description. Blackie Thompson, 26, 5 feet 8 inches... Weight, 150, coal black hair, dark brown eyes, suave, handsome, dresses like a fashion plate. Blackie Thompson will kill on the slightest provocation.
13: Don't play anymore, Leela.
14: All right, Denny.
13: That's our song. I can't stand it tonight, Leela. Do you realize ever since we were 10 years old, we plan to get married?
14: I'm sorry, Denny.
13: Leela, you're just infatuated. You don't know anything about him. He only came to town a month ago.
14: But I can't help my feelings, Denny.
13: Sure, he's handsome. He's been places. He's flashy.
14: He's exciting, Denny. He's romance. He's everything I ever dreamed of.
13: And I'm just the guy who's always lived across the street.
14: You'll get over it.
13: Never. Well, you don't even know, Leela, what he does for a living.
14: Oh.
13: I suppose that's him now.
14: Is my hair all right? Do I look all right, Denny?
13: You look awful good to me.
14: I'll be back in a minute. Blackie!
15: Hi, Ken.
14: Denny's in the living room. I've just told him.
15: Oh, yeah?
14: I hate it terribly to hurt him.
15: You told your old folks you're leaving town with me?
14: No, but I've got my bags all packed. After they're asleep, I'll leave them a note and meet you.
15: I want to get out of this, Berg.
14: I never was so excited in my life. Oh, Blackie, you do love me, don't you?
15: Well, sure.
14: Oh, Blackie, there won't be one bored minute being with you.
15: You don't know the half of it, kid.
14: Leaving this way, I'll probably never be able to come home again. You'll always love me, won't you?
15: You're okay, beautiful. Wait till you get a look at the outside world with me.
8: 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Held up by three gunmen. 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Gun shop at Riatook, Oklahoma. Held up by three gunmen. 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Machine guns, shotguns, and ammunition stolen. Leader answers description of dangerous escaped convict, Blackie Thompson.
15: Pretty swanky nightclub, huh, Leela? Mm. Hey, you never saw nothing like this in Hicktown you come from.
14: Huh?
15: What's the matter?
14: Oh, I was just listening to that song. It just happens to mean a lot to me.
15: Oh, thinking of that Hick Romeo I took you away from. Well, snap out of it.
14: All right, I'm sorry, Blackie.
15: You wanted excitement. You're getting it, aren't you?
14: Sure.
15: Remember the first night you threw a fit when you found out who I really was?
14: It was all so new to me, Blackie.
15: And now I'm going to give you some real excitement.
14: What?
15: I'm pulling another heist tomorrow.
14: A bank?
15: Yeah, and the heat's on me. You're going to drive our getaway car.
14: I'm going to...
15: Drive our getaway car.
14: All right, if you say so, Blackie.
15: Well, that's what I do say.
14: You still love me, Blackie?
15: Oh, lay off that ghoul. I'm getting fed up with it. Now, you'll park the car in front of the bank, and I'll take Whitney and go in.
0: Yes, sir?
15: You the cashier?
0: Yes, sir.
15: This is Spectre. Reach for the ceiling.
0: Don't shoot.
15: Reach for the ceiling.
0: My arm.
15: He didn't reach quick enough. Grab the dough.
16: Okay, pal.
15: Shut up.
16: Did you croak the cashier?
15: Yeah, never mind him. Get the dough.
16: I got it.
15: Okay, then, come on. And if anyone tries to stop us when we get outside, kill him.
14: Are you all right, Blackie? I heard shots.
15: Shut your mouth and step on the gas. Step on it, I said.

0: That's a pass now, Leela.
1: All right, Blackie.
0: Those cops have sent out alarms. They spot a car hitting 60, they'll figure it's us. Keep your guns ready in the back seat there, Whitney.
2: Don't worry, I'm ready.
1: Oh, Blackie, I didn't realize it would be like this.
0: You start whining now, I'll put a plug you just as quick as I would anybody else.
1: All right, Blackie, I'm sticking with you, I always will.
2: Hey, Blackie, you think you'll kill that cashier back in the bank?
0: Oh, what's the difference? We got the dough.
1: Blackie, look. Coming down that other road.
0: Yeah, a car.
3: Whole posse in it.
0: Yeah.
1: What'll we do?
0: We can't turn back.
3: Yeah, but Blackie...
0: Oh, shut up. We've only got one chance. Now, listen, Leela. You do what I tell you.
1: All right, Blackie. Anything you say.
0: Keep driving straight ahead as though nothing's wrong.
1: Yes.
0: If those cops yell to pull up, stop the car. But when you do, pull up just a few feet ahead of them. You understand?
1: What for?
0: Never mind. Get the guns back there ready. I'll crawl in the back seat with you, Whitney.
3: Cops see us, all right. They're waving.
0: Whitney, hide down on the floor of the car. Now, you do what I told you, Leela, or you'll get a slug in the back of the head.
4: Pull over, you people. Pull over.
0: Okay, officer. Stop just ahead of them, Leela. That's right. Now, when I say so, we'll jam our guns out the back window and let them have
1: it. Blackie, no.
0: Keep your mouth shut. I can see through the back window. Cops are getting out now. Yeah. They're walking this way.
4: Okay, you people. Get out of the car.
0: Let them have it. More, more. Kill them. Kill them all.
3: We got most of them, Blackie.
1: It's horrible.
0: Shut up. Get this car going.
1: Thank you. You killed them. You killed them.
0: And I'll kill you if you don't give this car all it's got. No cops taking Blackie Thompson.
5: One member of that patrol posse was killed, Commissioner Valentine. Two of the others were badly wounded, and another received slight wounds. But Blackie Thompson and his gang escaped.
6: Now, back to Gangbusters and Commissioner Valentine.
7: What happened, Sheriff Adams, after Blackie Thompson's spectacular escape from that posse?
5: Well, Commissioner Valentine, Blackie Thompson, reckless as he was, thought it best to hide out for a while. He and Leela had a hideout just outside of Bartlesville, Oklahoma.
1: Why, Blackie.
0: Come in, Leela.
1: New suit? New shoes? But what's the idea of the suitcase? Are we going somewhere?
0: Hand me those gloves on the bureau.
1: These?
0: Uh-huh. Pigskin. Pretty hard and rough.
1: Blackie. You were planning on working out on me.
0: No. One little talk with you first. You've been getting on my nerves. I'm fed up.
1: Blackie.
0: And I want no scene. When I'm fed up with a dame, I'm through, and that ends it.
1: But I can't go home. I haven't got any place to go. I haven't got anybody but you. You can't leave me.
0: The reason I wanted to talk to you is... You think you're going to get back on me and tipping off the cops? You got another thing coming.
1: No, Blackie, you can't leave
0: me. One word to the cops and I'll find you and fill you full of lead.
1: After I've given up my home and family and everything for
0: these
1: you...
0: These pigskin gloves are just like steel. And you have a beautiful face. I should bump you off now to make sure you don't talk. But just as a little sample... Yeah. Be a long time before that puss of yours looks human again. And if you're even tempted to say a word to the cops, just remember that little sample.
1: Blackie!
4: Mike, come in the office a minute.
8: All right, Sheriff. Did you check with the police of nearby cities on Blackie Thompson?
4: Yes, Sheriff. No soap.
8: How about wanted circulars?
4: Well, they're just coming in from the printer. I'm sending one to every police chief in the country.
8: Good. Sheriff Hart's office.
9: Yes, sir. Is it...
8: Who is this?
9: There's a man you want bad, and I know where he is.
8: Who?
9: Blackie Thompson.
8: Blackie Thompson?
9: He said he'd kill me if I ever told.
8: Who are you?
9: I was his girlfriend.
8: Where is he?
9: Tim's bar. I hope you lock him up till he dies.
8: Is his gang with him?
9: I don't know about his gang, but his new beautiful girlfriend might be.
8: Oh. Hello.
4: A tip on Blackie Thompson?
8: Yeah, Mike. A woman. Blackie's supposed to be over at Tim's bar. I'm driving over right now.
4: But you can't go alone, Sheriff. His whole gang may be with him.
8: I'll take my chances, Mike. This time it's going to be Blackie Thompson or me.
10: Sheriff. Kind of raw tonight.
11: Hello, Tim.
10: What brings you to my place, Sheriff? Something up?
11: Maybe.
10: Well, no one's been here except that fella sitting back there in the corner.
11: He's the man I'm watching in the bar mirror.
10: Yeah? Who is he?
11: 5 feet 8 inches, 150 pounds, black hair, dark brown eyes.
10: That's right, Blackie Thompson. I saw his picture in the papers and it... What are you going to do, Sheriff?
11: I'm going to take him.
10: Hey, that guy's a killer.
11: Move down the bar out of range.
12: All right, stay where you are, both of you.
11: And if we don't?
12: I knew you was a copper the minute you came in. I was waiting for your first move to kill you.
11: Well, Blackie, it looks like you've got the drop on me.
12: I'm going to kill you, and I'm going to kill that dame that tipped you off.
11: You wouldn't just kill me here in cold blood?
12: Oh, wouldn't I? You said your last speech, Sheriff.
10: And I'm going to... Sheriff, you threw him right over your shoulder.
11: All right, Blackie, get up on your feet.
10: Okay, I'm getting up, copper. I'm getting up.
11: There are a lot of jobs marked up against you, Blackie. And one of them is cop killing.
5: Irvin Blackie Thompson, rise and face the court. It is the sentence of this court that you, Irvin Blackie Thompson, for the crimes of kidnapping, murder, and robbery, be taken to the Texas State Prison at Huntsville, and that within the walls of the said prison, on the 24th day of October next, between the hours of 6 and 10 in the morning, a sufficient current of electricity be passed through your body to cause your death. And may God have mercy on your soul.
13: Just a minute, Whitney. You know the rules. Convicts aren't allowed near the death house here.
14: Well, I thought I could see my old pal Blackie Thompson. They're electrocuting him in a week, you know.
13: You have to get permission from the warden.
14: Oh. Well, then, would you... Quiet, Gutter, I'll kill you.
13: Where'd you get that gun?
14: Open the door of the death house, quick. Surprising what a little gun smuggled in can do. Now walk inside, Scroom.
13: Nobody ever escaped from this death house yet, Whitney.
14: Give me those keys. Blackie. Blackie, what cell are you in?
12: Over here, Whitney. Hurry, hurry.
14: Yeah. Come on, guard, run with me.
12: Get me out of this cell. Open the door now. Come on.
14: Okay.
12: You know what it's like to be in the death house. Come on, open it up, Whitney. Hurry.
14: I'm working as fast as I can, Blackie.
12: I'll never forget this favor, Whitney. Okay, Whitney. Now I'll take that gun.
14: Yeah, but Blackie...
12: Give me your gun. I'll shove the guard in the cell. That screws out for good.
15: Hey, open my cell, Blackie.
12: Now, let's get out of here.
14: Ain't you going to spin those other guys in the death house?
12: I'm nuts. Let them burn. I'm saving myself. Come on.
14: I got the ladder hit on the other side of this door, Blackie.
12: Good. No guy ever broke out of this death house before. Now get that ladder. Yeah.
14: Okay, I got it.
12: Over to the wall now. Okay. Stand the ladder up against the wall.
14: Yeah. It's okay. I'll start up.
12: No, you don't. I'm first.
14: Oh! Hey, that's no way to treat me after I got you out of the death house, Blackie.
12: The Blackie Thompson. Blackie comes first.
14: Hey, look out. The guard up on the wall sees us. Oh, oh, Blackie. Come back. Help me, will you?
12: Help yourself, punk. What do you think I am?
16: Emergency. Emergency. Blackie Thompson has just escaped from the death house while Whitney, who aided him to escape, was shot by the tower guard and killed. Emergency. Blackie Thompson has just escaped.

0: right here in the shadow.
1: Oh, darling. I couldn't see you.
0: You really like these country club dances?
1: No, they're boring. I wish you'd come in.
0: I've been watching you through the window.
1: I knew you were here. I was trying to sneak out. I never knew a girl could be so in love in just 1 week.
0: Well, you're running away with me or not?
1: But do you realize I hardly even know your name?
0: You're in love with me, though.
1: More than anything in the world.
0: Well, then after you get home tonight, pack. Sneak out, and I'll have a car on the street and back of your house.
1: You honestly love me, don't you?
0: Would I be asking you to run away with me if I didn't?
1: All right, I will go with you. I'll go with you to the end of the world if you want to.
0: Well, we won't go that far at first. I'll take you for a few weeks to Amarillo, Texas.
1: Amarillo?
0: Now, don't worry, kid. You won't be bored. I promise you that.
2: Attention, attention. First National Bank just robbed by gunman, about 28. Black hair, handsome, immaculately dressed. This gunman cruelly beat cashier. Believed to be killer Blackie Thompson. Approach with caution.
3: Sheriff's office. Hello. Hello, what's the matter? This is the sheriff's office. What's the matter?
1: Are you...
3: Who is this?
1: You looking for Blackie Thompson?
3: Blackie Thompson? Every office in the South's looking for Blackie Thompson.
1: He's here, in Amarillo.
3: Where?
1: I don't know.
3: Who are you?
1: I'm his girlfriend. He told me he was going to marry me. He said he loved me. He's found another girl. And I hope you catch him and shoot him and put him in the electric chair and kill him and put him in jail for life. I never, never, never, never want to see him again.
3: Hello. Hello. Hello. Attention, Texas police. Blackie Thompson reported to be here in Amarillo. All patrol cars cover main highways. Killer Blackie Thompson reported here in Amarillo.
4: I don't suppose, Sheriff, that girl who phoned in gave us a wrong steer on Blackie Thompson.
5: If she did, Inspector, she was the cleverest actor I ever heard.
4: I'll wager every police car in Texas is patrolling tonight.
5: Look. Way down there on the low road, see?
4: Yeah. It's a sedan. Must be doing 70.
5: But look, way behind it, three squad cars.
4: They're after him, Sheriff. Must be Blackie Thompson in the first car. He's outrunning the squad cars.
5: Oh, what a rotten break. This road runs parallel to that road for miles before there's a cut across.
4: We'll never be able to get down to the highway in time to cut him off.
5: We've got to. Those squad cars will never catch him. There's only one way to head the car off. Go down the embankment.
4: Oh, but it's a 60-foot bank and a rough field beyond.
5: We've got to take a chance. Hang on. We'll either make it or be killed.
4: Watch it! Look out! That rock! Steady! Sheriff, you made it. He's about 300 yards ahead of us. Step on it.
5: I can't go any faster. He's pulling away.
4: I'll see if I can plug his tires. Good, he's stopping.
5: Look out.
4: Sheriff, you hurt?
5: There's some of the glass in the windshield.
4: We'll get him. Oh, here comes the other squad cars.
5: Come on, men. There he is, right by his car. Spread out on the sides of the road. Lie low, men. Open fire. All right, men. Hold it.
4: Careful. Thompson may be playing possum.
5: I don't think so. Keep your guns on him, though. If he starts to get up out of that road, let him have it.
4: Must be at least 30 bullets in him.
5: Well, men, that's the end of Blackie Thompson. It's a shame that some of these men don't realize before it's too late that they just can't get away with it.
6: Well, Commissioner Valentine, that's the case of Blackie Thompson. And I hope if there's anyone listening tonight who contemplates committing a crime, they'll just remember this case.
7: We appreciate, Sheriff Adams, your telling us these inside facts tonight.
8: Thank you. Gangbusters is a Phillips H. Lord production.